0: drive you and your buddies crazy when you're a kid. And I do think that that is an aerator there right now.
1: I think they're just doing that really rough, beat up brown spot right between the hashes.
0: Field still looks really good in front of us, but between the hashes, there are some beat up brown spots, as Matt mentioned, particularly between the 30 yard lines to the center of the field.
1: Yeah, like, just on one side, but the other side's a little. But
0: it's like the 30 to the 50 yard line there. Mm-hmm. That must have been where the big boys were doing some ham hocking.
1: I'm wondering if that's where they usually kick field goals that way too.
0: Bet you that's part of it. That's part of it, too. Definitely. Matt, we have an exercise to wrap up that we started at the beginning of camp. It was a pretty simple one. Just picking a position group or two and going through the Steelers. Man, that machine is moving.
1: Yeah, it is. There's a lot going on there, right?
0: A position group and comparing where they're at this year to where they were at, 365-ish days ago last year.
1: Yeah.
0: We still have to do the offensive line and the defensive line. Let's take a look at the offensive line here, Matt. We'll start on the offensive side of the football. A lot of familiar names still, but certainly there's been some change. Last year in 2025, it was Broderick, Seumalo, Frazier, Mason McCormick, and Troy Fautanu from left to right.
1: That was our starters at this point of the season.
0: Starters at this point in the season. You had Spencer Anderson. You had Calvin Anderson as depth pieces there, as well as Dylan Cook. So that was the 2025 group. This year, obviously, similar names, but in different order. Left to right now, Troy Fautanu, Mason McCormick, Zach Frazier, Spencer Anderson, Dylan Cook, Maxi Honichor, Brock Hoffman, Jennings Dunker, Broderick Jones. I don't think it's close.
1: Yeah. I mean, so if you kind of go through it super quick, my opinion of Frazier or McCormick certainly hasn't dropped. I mean, at a minimum, it's the same. I mean, at the worst, if you're trying to fight for last year's group, it's like, well, they're the equals. Well, I probably even like them more now.
0: And last year's group, too, we had barely seen anything of Troy Fautanu at that point.
1: That's what I say. He was much more of an unknown, and you're much more confident or happy where he is in his career, too. So that he blows the doors off his former self. Broderick, unfortunately, you have to think less of.
0: Yes.
1: I mean, you have to. There's no doubt about it.
0: But he might be the only one that's kind of done the arrow down thing where the rest are...
1: I mean, Spencer is an arrow up.
0: Absolutely. Right? Dylan Cook's an arrow up.
1: Dylan Cook's a monster arrow up. No question on those guys. Seumalo's a good player. And Arizona, I think he's a really nice signing for them on a rebuilding team. You hope you can replicate that from the guard not named McCormick. That's really the only place you can stand that one of the guard spots might not be as good. Okay, yeah, that's fine. And Seumalo's a good player, very useful around here. But then you add two draft picks to the mix. I mean, it's really the only camp of note that Omar's been in charge of that you can't have the rookie optimism. Last year, I mean. So, I don't even think it's close.
0: I don't think,
1: and then you throw Hoffman in there for fun.
0: That's
1: and,
0: what
1: you
0: know, right. I think, particularly when you consider the depth.
1: Yeah,
0: because last
1: four tackles
0: last year there was a lot of unknown with the depth, and there were questions about Broderick on the left side, and questions about Fautanu as he was kind of still very wet behind the ears. This year, I think you're right. Four of the five starters you have to feel better about, or at least still good about.
1: Yeah. At least.
0: But I think
1: I would say you feel better about four.
0: You feel much better about the depth. I mean, Matt, you could, if you had to, break glass in case of emergency, worst case scenario, you could start a game with Broderick Jones, Jennings Dunker, Ryan McCollum, Brock Hoffman, and Maxi Honichor.
1: Mm-hmm.
0: I mean, your second team offensive line, those five, there might
1: McCollum's not a bad player, by the way. He never gets brought up.
0: He's limited in the sense that he only plays center.
1: That really hurts you.
0: But, and so ideally at that position, you like to have someone like a Hoffman who's more versatile. Mm-hmm. But just for a backup center in a vacuum, he's more than adequate.
1: I mean, he's better than like J.C. Hassenhauer was. I mean, some of the guys that were center-only backups over the years.
0: I think that second unit for the Steelers, heck, there might even be a couple teams in the NFL that would trade their starting five for that second five for the Steelers.
1: I'm not quite there yet, but I
0: hear you. We need to see more from Max and Dunker. But
1: I hear what you're saying. It's a really a lot of riches that are all playable, that are all NFL players. So people might be like, well, why does it hurt to be center only? Because on game day, only one guy can get hurt for you to get in the game. Unless you're one of the best 32 centers walking the planet and all you can do is center,
0: You better have some versatility.
1: Yeah, that's really rough. I'm sure some really, really good center-onlys over the years have kind of gotten washed away because they're 5'11", 6 foot, or whatever. No one ever thought they could play guard, but they weren't the best center on their team. It's like, what value to me do you have on game day?
0: That's why you want the Brock Hoffmans, who can play all interior spots. The Nate Herbigs, who can play all interior spots.
1: We always talk about BJ Finney and those type of dudes, too. Mm-hmm. I mean, you don't have to be great, but you have to be able to play all three. Because even, you know, even if the depth chart was really thin, if you lose a guard, you're not putting McCollum in and moving Frazier to guard, ever.
0: No.
1: Ever.
0: It's just not happening.
1: You know, right.
0: That ain't happening.
1: No.
0: Defensive line, Matt. Let's take a look at this this year as opposed to last year. So last year's defensive front, you had Derek Harmon, Keanu Benton, Cam Hayward, Y.A. Black, Logan Lee, Isaiah Loudermilk, Dean Lowry, Daniel Okwale, DeMarvin Leal. Is that the right? I think that's the right nine to mention there of guys who were involved on that. I'm talking true defensive linemen.
1: Right. Not, we're talking big people.
0: Not edge rushers. This year, you have Derek Harmon, Y.A. Black, Cam Hayward, Keanu Benton. You add Sebastian Joseph Day. You add Gabriel Rubio. Logan Lee still around. Azeez Ademueo is here. I think those are probably the eight guys there that deserve a mention at this point.
1: I think it's better now, but I think guys like Lowry and Lee, probably his book has been written. And I thought the same thing a year ago about Loudermilk. Like, I've seen you for 3 years, and you never broke out, and you were never horrible, but you were always a borderline roster guy and kind of a roster clogger. I know he's a year older, so we should say we feel slightly worse about Cam. But he's coming off an awesome year.
0: Even if we're just plateauing, I think we're still in a pretty good spot.
1: Exactly. It's a great plateau. So that's probably a wash. You got to think about, though, when you have a first-round pick, you know, like put your mind around like a Honichor now. You're super excited about Harmon. And I wouldn't say he disappointed, but it wasn't like it's that box, the box of the unknown. You know, like, boy, he may be Aaron Donald, and we don't know it. You know, like you have a little bit of unrealistic optimism around a first-round pick. Mm-hmm. And by no means do I think he's disappointing, and he's actually having a very good camp. I just did a podcast this morning about how good he and Black have been of just shutting down the Steelers' run game. Black is definitely more valuable now.
0: His arrows straight up.
1: Benton, I don't know what to do with because there's a little position change there, so I have a lot more optimism because I don't want him on the nose at all.
0: No.
1: I still think he has a lot of value, and I wouldn't be shocked if he gets signed in the next 2 or 3 days even. You know, that I think they like him, and so I think he's equal. Just Sebastian and Joseph Day by himself is enough for me to say I like this year better. If he's your fourth or fifth guy off the bench, that's way better than it's been in a long time for that for a fourth or fifth guy.
0: I think in terms of your sixth and seventh guys, the arrow is probably pointing down. I think in terms of your top guys, Cam Hayward kind of his own unique case, the arrow is pointing up. Sebastian Joseph Day is a real
1: he's a real
0: kind of change up in this group compared to last year. But regardless, and even if your point is well taken, like even if you have to factor in some decline for Cam Hayward, which, hey, let's see it before so. But exactly. At this point in his career, you know at some point it's got to happen. Like Father Time undefeated. Y.A. Black, arrow up. Hopefully, I think you're right. You make a good point about Derek Harmon that we were all very excited for him last year. Whereas now it's a little bit more of a wait-and-see approach. Mm-hmm. We know he can play, but how good can he be?
1: Like next year, we might be like, boy, Ohanachor had a really good rookie year, but remember how unbelievably excited we were?
0: Mm-hmm.
1: Which is probably not fair, but that's 32 first-round picks around the league. Right.
0: That box of unknowns, like you say there.
1: I do. There's been a couple people that have really gone out of their way to mention Ademueo, though. They think he's a keeper. He's making this team, that he has talent, that they might have found a sort of diamond in the rough. Like, not a diamond, but cheaper gemstone in the rough.
0: A cheaper gemstone.
1: Right. That you paid nothing for.
0: Hey, he's going to have an opportunity, I think.
1: Because I don't know if, like, Lee and Lowry are making this team.
0: I'm not sure.
1: If you only keep seven,
0: I was just going to say, Harmon's making the team, YA's making the team, Cam Hayward's making the team, Sebastian Joseph Day, Keanu Benton, that's five.
1: That's five guaranteed.
0: Gabriel Rubio, I mean, he was a sixth-round pick, rookie. He's probably making it. That would be six.
1: And I think Gonaway was going to make it.
0: He could be your seventh.
1: Right.
0: That would make some sense to me. That's starting to come together there.
1: Because those two guys, Gonaway and Rubio, I don't think their book's written. They may never turn into starters, but they won't be that Loudermilk guy described. I think Lee's quickly becoming that, where it's like...
0: You just need someone who's just taking up a scholarship, right?
1: Yeah. Like, we can trot you out there for 10 snaps, but you'll probably never be more than that, and you're just an inning eater that, you know, the other team says thanks for putting out there.
0: Is that the Dan McCullers Memorial Scholarship there?
1: Oh, he got too many more. He got more years than he should have.
0: He was on scholarship for a while, that big guy.
1: 1 out of 10 plays looked really good.
0: 1 out of 10. That's like me on the golf course, Matt Williamson. One out of 10 swings.
1: It's not good enough on D-line.
0: Dang, that kid could be on the Corn Ferry Tour. And then, bang, spray one right into the woods, baby, and start over. Hour of the books, 2 hours to go. We'll hear a little bit from offensive coordinator Brian Angelico.
1: Oh, yeah, it's coordinator day.
0: Yeah, in the 4 o'clock hour. Keep those tweets rolling in. We've got a lot of ground to cover. Wes Schuler, Matt Williamson, It's The Drive. Steelers Nation Radio on the Steelers Audio Network.
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0: Hour number two on campus here on this Saturday edition of The Drive, Euler and Williamson. We got some action in front of us right now, Matt, as there are probably, nine or ten school buses, if I had to guess? 1, 2, 3, 4, 5,
1: I would say 6, easily. I can't see the end.
0: And I think there's one back there would make 9 school buses. And
1: why would you need 9 school buses for 90-some players?
0: Well, because you're taking the entire coaching staff and the training staff.
1: Like you and I could hop on there if we wanted.
0: Media
1: right,
0: people,
1: right.
0: You know, our friends like Tyler and Alec that work in the video department, Emil, Nate, all those guys heading
1: pretty
0: over.
1: Much anyone associated with the organization in any way.
0: And it's like
1: parking stuff over there, and right.
0: So everyone takes the buses.
1: Yep.
0: And yeah, all these. I would imagine they'll probably be leaving in about an hour, 6 o'clock.
1: Yeah, we're not going to be on the buses. They're going to be leaving before we're off the air.
0: Yes, we are not going to be on the buses. But you've got 9 or 10 buses lined
1: at least,
0: up.
1: Yeah,
0: and about 5 or 6 cop cars ready to give the old police escort as things are about to get wild across the way at Latrobe Memorial tonight.
1: I would assume they want to get there by 5, right? I mean, it starts at 6 and stretch and I would think
0: within the next 50.
1: It's been a while since I rode the bus. Do they dress here or
0: minutes,
1: there?
0: They dress here.
1: Okay.
0: Yes.
1: Yeah.
0: They get on there fully dressed and get off the bus and right onto the field and same type of thing when they return. Matt, I'm sure I've told you this story before, but the first Friday Night Lights after we returned to campus at the end of the 2-year Heinz Field hiatus for COVID.
1: Okay.
0: So 2020 and 2021, there was no St. Vincent training camp.
1: Correct.
0: Due to the NFL restrictions due to COVID. So 2022, the first year that it was back here, that was also the night that Friday Night Lights got rained out because the weather was so bad.
1: It was really bad that
0: so
1: night.
0: So that was – I remember that kind of being a huge bummer because it was like 2 years without
1: 3
0: it.
1: 3 years without it, yeah.
0: And then the third year, and it finally is back in Friday Night Lights, and then they had to cut it short or maybe barely even got anything in before the rain delays and the weather delays took effect. So – I hadn't even gone over to Friday Night Lights. I was still here on campus, and there was word like, oh, it got scrapped. It's not happening. They're heading back.
1: Don't bother.
0: So I am walking out of the cafeteria to go back to the dorm room, you know, walk across campus, and this was when Matt and I were still staying in the dorms. And right as I'm leaving the cafeteria and making my way across these football fields here, all the buses pull up to drop the players off.
1: Yeah.
0: Now, keep in mind, it is pouring down.
1: It's pouring down
0: rain.
1: Nasty out, yeah.
0: But I guess – T.J. Watt and Cam Hayward had planned They had, Matt, waiting for them where the buses get dropped off. I'm not kidding. Probably six big tubs full of filled water balloons.
1: Oh, right. I never heard that story.
0: So the first bus...
1: But meanwhile, it's like sheets of rain coming down.
0: And that's what makes it so funny, because it would have been hilarious. The first bus rolls off, and clearly TJ and Cam plan this, and they hop off the bus, and they've got all the water balloons waiting for them.
1: They must have been sitting in the front seat.
0: And they're like, come on, boys, get on.

0: to fill up 8,000 water balloons.
1: It might have been 9,000. It was so many water balloons in the middle of a rainstorm. Those type of visuals that you get to see out here that stick with you for a long time. Matt, tonight, a big night here in Latrobe. Today, though, it was quiet on campus except for some of these Steelers coordinators and coaches that we heard from. Really, for the first time of, you know, we've heard from Brian Angelico and Patrick Graham.
0: Not a ton, though, right.
1: And Danny Crossman, these guys leading up to this process, but hadn't heard from them yet here in the St. Vincent portion of this training camp. Here's what new offensive coordinator Brian Angelico had to say this morning.
2: Brian, there seems to be a wide variety of ways that you guys use the quick passing attack to hit all different parts of the field. How do you go about organizing that in the offense to mix it up at the right pace and counter what defenses are doing?
3: Yeah, we obviously want to try to spread the field, and we're blessed to have some really good perimeter players. And some of those are called, some of those are run solutions, checks that the quarterbacks can get to. But it's been good for us, whether it's the quick game or the bubbles or the screens, but just trying to get the ball in playmakers' hands.
4: Ryan, how would you evaluate Mason, Will, and Drew, what they've done at camp to this point?
3: Yeah, I think they're doing a great job. I think Tom does a great job in the QB room, and you know, as far as maximizing their time with the QB school and fundamentals during the special teams, and they're really taken to the footwork and the training. So it's been really good to see them. Now they've had a chance from OTAs and phase two. They really, you know, now they know the drills. They understand the footwork, and it's really good to see it grow in training camp.
5: In terms of maximizing their reps, how beneficial is the two spot and running, you know, the two team periods simultaneously?
3: Huge for everyone, not only the quarterbacks, but all our players. I think it allows us to certainly double the reps. You know, rather than guys seeing it on film, they're actually able to do it. So it's been really, really good.
5: As a coach, how difficult is it to kind of keep track of both things? Does that require a lot more film study, or how do you manage it?
3: Yeah, we what we typically do is in the two spot, we'll have a script, and they're running the same script that the other group's doing, and it's cool because when we watch the tape as coaches, the plays are back to back. So if you know, one group executed it and the other group didn't, they can see what it should look like, and then if we repeat it. So it's really good training and teaching, and you know, you get your best film through training camp for your cut-ups, and we're able to get a lot of reps, so that's been really beneficial.
5: How long have you personally done the two-spot or been involved in a training camp practice that operated that way?
3: Yeah, we, you know, places I've been, we've done it. You know, I think everyone, you know, all the coaches, they've experienced it at some point, for sure.
2: And Mike usually goes with the kind of the second field, the younger guys, right? You're with the is that pretty cool for you as someone who's first time in this?
3: Yeah, no, it's you know, we talked about that. Then there may be times that if Mike goes over on the ones, then I'll be over with the twos, or Tom may go over with the twos, so and Mike will be with the ones. But I think it's good for, you know, Will and Drew, obviously, to hear Mike's voice and you know, how he calls things and to articulate that.
2: It seems like Roman Wilson's had a very productive camp as far as, you know, being involved in you guys' team group sessions. What have you seen from him in this camp that maybe you didn't see when you first, like, studied him and to get an understanding of what you were inheriting?
3: Yeah, I think Rome's done a great job. I think it's really cool. Like, him and Aaron seem like they're on the same page, and you know, what their communication and where he needs to be with the concept. So, and Rome's really worked hard in his preparation and film study. So I think he's playing a little bit more quiet in mind, relaxed, and just going out playing football rather than, you know, thinking. Like, you know, when you're in the OTAs, you know, it's, you know, everybody's learning a new system. And, you know, now we kind of call these recalls where it's, you know, we've installed it twice, so let's go out. And I think players are starting to get a little bit more comfortable, and, you know, each day it should get a little bit better.
6: Right. Aaron said that in order to be explosive and efficient on early downs, you need to go under center because a lot of top offenses are doing that. How are you seeing that as a trend around the league, and how does it fit with this current vision of the offense?
3: Yeah, I think, you know, the explosives, the catchphrases, they come off the play passes and trying to marriage the run and the pass. So, you know, certainly under center allows that. You know, it's better action. You can get more downhill with the runs. So there's a component to that that certainly, if you tie them all together, you know, you can kind of conflict

0: linebackers or the second level coverage with their fits, which allows you to throw the ball over the top of them.
1: How did your time with Kevin O'Connell in Minnesota kind of help you develop that specific part, especially working with the tight ends? You were really
2: obviously
0: I have tremendous respect for Kevin, learned a ton from him, and he's a really good friend. But yeah, obviously that was a great experience, you know, just seeing how they tied together some of the runs and play passes. So it was definitely beneficial for me.
3: Brian, you have two pretty experienced running backs. Is picking a number one something that's important to you, and how do you envision the time split between those guys working out?
0: Yeah, we're you know, very fortunate to have you know, Rico and Jalen. That'll play itself out as we go. They're both going to play. They're both going to be a big part of our success, and they're both very capable of carrying the load. So it's a good problem to have, and we're going to need them both. And super, super excited that they're with us.
4: Where's Jeremy Bernard at this point? Has he exceeded expectations? Is he right where he needs to be, or does he need to catch up?
0: Yeah, I think Jerm's right where he needs to be, and he's just steady. I love his approach. I love his intentionality. I love his work ethic. You know, and he's smart. Like, you know, Adam's moving him around. He's playing all three positions on you know, at the receiver position, and handling it. So it's been good, and you see him every day. He'll make a play. So he's doing well. We're very happy where he's at.
5: Right at the end of last season, Aaron spoke really highly of working with Zach Frazier and called him potentially one of the top centers in the league down the line. What have you noticed about Zach being a young player in this league and how he's handled working with such a seasoned quarterback like Aaron?
0: Frazier's steady. And really smart. That was you know, for me to see. You know, I totally agree with that. You know, he's got command. He makes the calls up front. If Aaron checks something, Frazier's right on it. He can relay it. So he's kind of that stability that sets it all for the O-line, and it's really cool to see.
6: Right. How do you see the offensive line gelling when it comes to, especially like the zone blocking? How are they kind of gelling together and getting on the same page? Because this is a new system for them.
0: Yeah, no, the line is a group, is a smart group. They do a good job. You can tell that they've worked together. Their communication. So I've been pleased with the old line and you know, the strides they've made, you know, in training camp. And obviously it will continue to be tested versus our front. We got a really good front, so it's really good to see those matchups. It's been good.
7: Ryan, how have you seen the competition for the third tailback spot?
0: Yeah, that'll be something that'll play out as we go through preseason games, and that's where we're really excited to get to those games. You know, those guys are all getting reps, and we'll see where that thing goes in the next 3 weeks.
8: Where does Eli Heidenreich fit in that, as far as third running back or sixth wide receiver, just, you know, his ability to line up all over the formation?
0: Yeah, I mean, like with all our players, position flexibility, the more you can do is certainly beneficial, whether it's on teams or playing offense, splitting out, playing in the backfield. So he'll be included in the mix, and you know, we're gonna stress him as much as we can mentally and just see where this thing goes.
7: We've seen Aaron go to Pat Freiermuth a number of times in the 2-minute drill in critical situations early on. With Pat, what do you envision his role being? What have been some of the early impressions of him?
0: Yeah, I think Pat's done a really good job of controlling the middle of the field, and I agree with you. You know, any time we get a one-on-one with Pat, you know, he's made some plays, so that's been really, really cool to see, and we're just going to keep pushing the envelope, and, you know, hopefully that connection continues to grow, because it could certainly be a big help for us.
7: Sticking with tight end for a second, Darnell Washington is a very unique body type. How do things change for you guys when you have Pat in the game versus Darnell?
0: Yeah, I mean, we really try not to, you know. I think they're both capable. You know, we want to be able to call our plays, but certainly, you know, try to emphasize in what they do well. Right now we're just playing ball, and you know, they both are doing a good job blocking at the point of attack, and certainly, you know, in the passing game, they're very, very capable.
3: Evaluating your young quarterbacks, you know, how much are you weighting what happens here versus those three opportunities when the lights are on and the rush is live and that kind of thing?
0: Yeah, I mean, certainly there's no better way to to evaluate in game reps. So they'll be critical, but obviously there's a ton that goes into practice, you know, the operation, the checks at the line, do they understand the adjustment, the audible. So that's all really, really good stuff that they've handled well, and that's certainly, you know, a big evaluation that's part of it all. But ultimately, when you get out there and see them play, that's versus a different defense, an uncommon opponent, and how they react and respond is the ultimate measuring stick.
6: What have you seen from Drew? I mean, going from, you know, a certain system at Penn State, different, like, he might have even had a cadence there. You know, colleges are very different when it comes to that stuff. How do you see him not just picking up the system, but getting the cadence down, making those checks of the line and stuff?
0: Been impressed, you know, his poise, you know, his ability to retain information. And I think, you know, when he makes, you know, when you correct him on something, his ability to immediately go back in there and get it right, like, that's important. You know, he's like a sponge in that QB room. If, you know, Tom tells him something, or he hears Aaron speaking on something, he can immediately go apply it. So he's done a really good job with that.
2: Jack, last one.
1: Now that you've seen Riley in action, what kind of impact do you think his role or he might have in this offense this year?
0: Yeah, you know, he's been able, you know, he's done a good job playing tight end. He's handled multiple roles, playing on the line, off the line, in the backfield. He's capable, and you can see him getting more and more comfortable with each rep. But, you know, just like with Germ, been pleased where he's at right now, you know, as we sit in training camp.
2: All right, thanks, guys.
9: Thank you.
10: I like that. Maybe we could just start calling him Germ.
11: I bet that sticks.
10: I think so.
11: I would think so.
10: I think so. And a lot of talk about the wide receivers. That was Brian Angelico. If you missed it at the start, Steelers offensive coordinator. I just like
11: a lot of positive stuff.
10: And it is this time of year, and that's the way you want it to be. But I think even more so, you know, this is yes, the Steelers have had change. You know, they had a few different offensive coordinators over the last handful of years of Mike Tomlin and different quarterback coaches and offensive line coaches and all that stuff, and felt like the wide receiver coach was changing pretty regularly. But sweeping wholesale change, new offensive coordinator in Brian Angelico, of course a offensive head coach in Mike McCarthy. Matt, there's going to be a million storylines that we're going to keep an eye on throughout this season, as we always do. But I feel like it's going to start with, and the majority of it will be around, the Steelers offense, Aaron Rodgers, that young offensive line, and the wide receiver room that now finally for the first time in a few years feels like you have enough ammunition in that group.
11: Yeah, I tend to agree with you. And then when the season ends, it's really going to go towards, well, what are we going to do at the quarterback position from here, which is just going to dominate headlines and it's going to fall on Angelico to some degree as well, and let alone this new staff. So there's kind of put up or shut up time here on that side of the ball.
10: It's time for a lot of the rubber to meet the road.
11: Yeah,
10: certainly.
11: But that was encouraging stuff.
10: It was. We'll hear from Patrick Graham before we get out of here in the next hour and a half. Maybe some Danny Crossman, special teams coach, as well as, again, those guys speaking today for the first time during this training camp. Wes Schuler, Matt Williamson. It's all quiet on campus right now, but I do think in the next half hour or so, we'll have
11: there's some action up there.
10: There's some. I think that some of the media guys are hanging out up there waiting, and some of the team employees. I mean, they're not getting on the bus just yet. They're kind of loitering around because you don't want to.
11: You bet they leave in like half an hour, 20 minutes, something like
10: that. I would guess 4:50-ish. You know, half hour. Yeah, I think you're right. I think a little before five. Get them there about an hour ahead of time. They can take in the setting. They can get all their, you know.
11: I'm sure they'll sign some autographs and stuff like that, too. Yeah,
10: absolutely. Just get kind of for the new coaching staff, too. In the past, you get there, you know where you're going, you know where this is, that is, here's where we're setting up, here's where we're walking in.
11: Yeah, it's new for all these guys.
10: New for all this coaching staff, too. They might want a few minutes just to assess.
11: And most teams don't do this, by the way, guys.
10: They do not.
11: Yeah, yeah.
10: Most teams have some type of scrimmage in their stadium.
11: Yes.
10: Our buddy,
11: like this kind of scenario.
10: Our buddy Michael McQuaid, of course, of Steelers Ireland and NFL Ireland. He was out here last week. He was on SNR. He's been on SNR a few times in the past. Good dude. We like hanging out and chatting with him. He was last night at Lambeau Field for the Packers scrimmage, and they had 60,000 plus there at Lambeau. And he was posting about it on his Instagram. He was like, this is like bucket list stuff. He's like, this is incredible. You know, Friday night at Lambeau Field was 60,000 people there for a scrimmage.
11: Does some college spring games get that many?
10: So you know what's funny, Matt, is they used to. You know, Ohio State,
11: thing,
10: and Nebraska,
11: right?
10: And Alabama, and all those places. It's funny now, though. In the last
11: couple
10: years,
11: like, they're not as important anymore.
10: And you know why that is? because coaches don't want extra film of their depth guys out there for portal purposes.
11: I thought for sure it had to do something with NIL or portal.
10: Now, just this year, okay, they finally
11: don't scarf up that five-star receiver who's tearing it up that just can't beat out Jeremiah Smith.
10: Exactly right. Right. You know, there used to be a spring portal. There's not anymore. There's the one portal window in mm-hmm. January, and that's it now. But for the last, you know, 6 years or whatever it was since the transfer portal started, there was a spring window, and a lot of coaches were like, I don't want to put my second-string guys out there.
11: Putting him on a billboard to come steal him.
10: Like
11: right.
10: you said, here's a five-star receiver for Ohio State.
11: A stud quarterback that's stuck behind a first-round pick.
10: And then, you know, and then here comes Ole Miss with a big offer for him. Or, you know, someone like that who could use somebody at that position right now. I do think that's been a big part of spring games getting downplayed over the last few years. But maybe now that they've – it was always going to take time. And I still don't think it's perfect, but I at least think the transfer portal setup is better now than it was. It still opens before the season ends, which seems asinine, but I understand it's never going to be a perfect system.
11: Yeah.
10: I think they've got it at least a little bit closer now, but you're right.
11: Fine-tuning it a little bit.
10: For a long time, man, those spring games were like a huge
11: gathering, right. And I just haven't heard as much about them, but that adds up.
10: And I know a lot of schools, too, it was like, it's a $5, $10 donation to get in, and all that money goes to the children's hospital, you know, or something like that. They'd make a big cause out of it and a big day out of it. But it is a big day here in Latrobe, of course, for Saturday Night Lights. We'll let you know when the buses roll out, when the things get going here, as Matt and I have about another 90 minutes in today's program before we lead right up to the start of Saturday Night Lights here across campus in town. Euler, Williamson, it's all part of our ongoing training camp coverage. 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
27: You know, I was only in college for 2 years. So, you know, my first game, I was still basically a kid. And, you know, you get a chance to go out and play with the likes of, like, you know, Jerome and Cordell, playing against the Baltimore Ravens, and, you know, Ray Lewis and Rod Woodson. Like, these guys are, like, Hall of Famers. And here I am, you know, 24 months removed from graduating high school to playing with guys that I admire and that I looked up to. You know, it's an out-of-body experience because, you know, you don't know whether to go over and ask these guys for the autograph or what, because I was basically still a kid. There's nothing like Sunday morning here. You know, you can feel it and you can smell it. And like, you can't get to the locker room fast enough to put your helmet on and run out on the field and see, you know, the fans swinging those terrible towels. You know, I kind of get goosebumps just thinking about it, you know, how special it was. And, you know, there's 32 teams in this league, and I can't imagine a greater feeling, you know, running out of a tunnel. They live, eat, and breathe football here. And you don't understand it until you leave, because you think it's just normal to you, because that's all that you know. Until you go somewhere, and you're like, the fans are not the same, but the fans here are the best.
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10: The sun is shining here on the campus of St. Vincent College. My goodness, the last 5 minutes or so that we were in commercial break there, the sun has come out. It's another beautiful day here in Westmoreland County, Unity Township, and of course going to be a massive, massive crowd down at Latrobe Memorial for a little Saturday Night Lights here as we are still waiting for everyone to get on the buses, but there's some moving and shaking going on here on campus right now, Matt.
11: A little bit. Yeah, I mean, real slow day, as we've mentioned. Everyone will gather up here, get out of here, and then be crazy over there, and then we'll get back at it, have a real slow day tomorrow, too.
10: Yep.
11: And then down the home stretch.
10: Yeah, and I would think Monday and Tuesday will be big days, of course, mm-hmm. with the guys off on Wednesday, and then that first preseason game at home against the Packers, of course, on Thursday at Acrisure Stadium. Matt, if you look down the walkway here, it looks like a bunch of our fellow media schlubs are making their way up,
11: strolling up the hill,
10: up to the hill to the buses. So I would think that they're getting ready to depart here in maybe the next 15 minutes or so.
11: Yeah, I would say so.
10: If you're media guys, you don't want to be late, Matt, because they will not wait for you. Will not wait for you.
11: Nope.
10: I've told you some good Arthur Motes stories and anecdotes, over the years. And particularly this time of year, we always reference his one about training camp is not over when we leave St. Vincent College. It's just over for everyone from a public standpoint. Another thing that I don't know if I've ever told you this before, the first time would have been, 5 years ago when I started traveling as part of the Steelers game day broadcast crew as well. Mm-hmm. Did I ever tell you about the little speech that Motes gave to me before that first trip?
11: No, I have not heard this story.
10: So it would have been it was a preseason game in Jacksonville. I'm hopping on a plane to travel. You know, I had worked game broadcasts from our DVE studios before, mm-hmm. back here in Pittsburgh, but it's my first time being part of the game day traveling crew. It was a preseason game in Jacksonville. I want to say it was a Friday night game, if I believe correctly. So we would have been flying out Thursday. So I think Motes and I did the show on Thursday, and then I was going right to the airport type thing. And Motes was like, look, dude, he's like, for all these games, don't be late. Don't push it. He's like, I understand.
11: Don't even be close to being late.
10: You know, like plane usually leaves about 3 o'clock-ish. Sometimes when we're going to the West Coast, or obviously if we're going to Ireland or France, it's different. But in vast majority, we usually fly out at 3 o'clock on Saturdays. And Motes was like, you need to be on that plane by 2:15, 2:30. All right. He's like, because
11: it's not typical travel.
10: It's literally like you go through the gates and show your ID and you go get on the plane. Mm-hmm. There's no airport security and there's some TSA stuff, but it's all so streamlined and so quick, and you can, grab a sandwich.
11: As good as it gets.
10: It's as good as it gets. You feel like a one percenter when you're doing that, certainly. You grab a sandwich and a Gatorade and get on the plane. But Motes was like, around 2:30, 2:40 is when all the players show up. And he's like, it gets a little wild there. You don't want to get caught in the shuffle. Because he was like, believe me, they will not wait for you. All right? He was like, in my 4 years with the Steelers, I only saw us wait one time. And that was because Ben Roethlisberger was a few minutes late. And Wes, you're not Ben Roethlisberger,
11: Roethlisberger,
10: so you better be on time.
11: You should be early.
10: Yes.
11: Yeah, yeah.
10: He was
11: and
10: like,
11: before the players.
10: He was like,
11: don't come rushing on with them.
10: He was like, get there before the players. He's like, get yourself something to eat. Get comfortable on the plane. Mm-hmm. All right. And just don't be rushing. Don't be late, because they will leave your butt behind.
11: Quick question for you, because I know you know your spot on the plane and things like that now. Everyone probably sits in about the same area.
10: Just about the same seats every single flight. Yep.
11: Did anyone coach you up where to sit day one?
10: So,
11: or did you, like, sit Mr. Rooney's seat?
10: Yeah, I went right in the front of the plane, and I was like, that VIP first class sleeper pod there, that looks like it's for me.
11: I'm first. I get to pick anywhere I want. That's probably not how it works.
10: So, fortunately, it's not how it works. In fact, when you check in with your ID, right, they give you a little card that has your seat assignment on it.
11: Oh, okay.
10: And it's pretty much the same every game. Now, again, granted,
11: I bet you can move two seats and nobody cares.
10: And sometimes, like, if we're going to L.A. or we're going to Miami, the Steelers might take a little bit bigger of a plane because we might have some more sponsors or people going with us. But for the most part, like preseason, we take a bigger plane because you obviously have
11: human beings,
10: 30-40 extra guys still on the roster. But for the most part, it's about the same seat. You get a little note card when you check in with your seat assignment on it. But I was fortunate, too, that
11: you pretty much sit next to the same person all the time.
10: I sit next to Dan Quinlan every single flight. Although there was a couple years in the preseason where Max is only on the plane for preseason.
11: Because he flies because from Arizona.
10: Because then he's flying from Arizona by himself. Gotcha. But for the preseason, he's out here the whole time. So in the preseason, it would supposed to be Max and Wolf sitting next to each other and me and Dan sitting next to each other. But Wolf and Max were like, yeah, Wes is going to sit with one of us, all right? A little bit small. So I ended up squeezed next to Wolf for a couple of those preseason flights. But I had Quinlan and Wolf, who had been doing it forever, and they had kind of told me, like, hey, right corner of the plane is where we're going to be. But it's a good group, you know, like Missy's back there with us, yeah. Rob King, obviously.
11: I'm sure, yeah.
10: Some of the video and equipment guys. So we have a good time. But yeah.
11: I'm sure everybody has their neighborhood on the plane.
10: It's a little Sesame Street-ish. It's a little Mr. Rogers. And it's a lot of fun, too, because
11: Dublin was so different, but I wasn't sure, like, am I stepping on toes? Because there was two planes that went to Dublin. I just went near the back, and boy, there was a ton of room, so I didn't feel bad after a while. But I'm like, I hope I'm not like in the wrong neighborhood.
10: Yeah, Matt, we check in for that Dublin flight, and it was a overnighter, obviously, right? I think we left Pittsburgh at like 9 o'clock or something. That's 8 o'clock, 9 o'clock in the evening.
11: I don't remember, but that sounds
10: something,
11: right. Yeah.
10: Something like that. And Matt and I get to the back in our seating assignments, and there's probably what, 4 or 5 empty rows behind us.
11: I mean, so many, right?
10: And we're kind of like me, you, Missy Matthews, Teresa Varley. We're all kind of looking at each other like, nobody's sitting back here. And they close the doors for the plane, and we're getting ready to take off, and we're all like, sweet, we're laying down in the back.
11: And it was that huge plane.
10: Huge.
11: So, like, the middle row was 4 or 5 seats. So my 6027 body just fit fine. I just laid down.
10: Yeah.
11: And put a blanket over me and fell asleep.
10: I think that was the best I slept on a plane since I was a teenager.
11: I wasn't
10: sitting
11: up at all. I was just laying there on my shoulder.
10: It was awesome. And then we woke up and we were in Dublin. You can't beat that. You can't beat that. Matt, speaking of Ben Roethlisberger, we now know the 2026, of course, Hall of Fame class officially enshrined earlier this afternoon. Mm-hmm. Here's the list of first-time eligibles for the 2027 class, and it is a heavy-hitting group.
11: It is a good group.
10: Rob Gronkowski, Ben Roethlisberger, Adrian Peterson, Richard Sherman, Cam Newton, Antonio Brown, Lev Bell, Andrew Whitworth, Alex Mack, Gerard McCoy, and Eric Weddle, all first-time eligible in 2027. Now, I'm not
11: Sherman's the one I didn't remember.
10: He might not be first ballot, but I think he's getting
11: go.
10: Gronk feels like a no-doubt first ballot guy.
11: I think it's nuts if he's not. I think he's the best tight end that's ever lived.
10: And I think a lot of people feel that way. He's got the individual accolades. Mm-hmm. He's got the team accolades. I would be shocked if he's not first ballot. And then I think a quarter of a step behind him is Ben and Adrian Peterson.
11: Yeah, and if I had to rank them, I'd probably put Peterson's case a little stronger.
10: Just because there were a lot of years where you said he's the best at his position.
11: Yeah.
10: Which is harder to do at quarterback. But
11: it is.
10: Still.
11: It is. But, I mean, he was kind of the last of the golden age true running backs. And then I'd put Sherman fourth.
10: Fourth.
11: But all four of those guys I absolutely think are getting in.
10: I think they're locks to get in.
11: And should get in the next 2 years at most. I think Whitworth's got a decent case, too.
10: It's funny. I was going to say, he's the other one. He might have to do the Alan Faneca thing and mm-hmm. wait 6 years or whatever it is, but I think Whitworth gets in. One of the better left tackles of his generation.
11: Yes.
10: Has the Super Bowl ring to go with it, too.
11: Yeah. It doesn't hurt these guys when they're in the public spotlight but after their coaching career, or their playing career, too. Sherman, Whitworth, you know, they've been very visible.
10: Gronk, too.
11: Gronk as well. Yeah, I mean, I just kind of assumed he'd get in, but you're right. These guys haven't vanished off the face of the earth. Like, oh, I forgot all about him. The interesting one, though, is Antonio Brown.
10: Of course.
11: Who is every bit the player everyone we just mentioned, including Gronk, in my opinion, or close to it. Now, there's a lot more going on with him. I don't think he'll get in this year, especially in such a loaded class. If it's Sherman or AB, he's probably going to lose out. But I just don't think it's fair, no matter what he did off the field, to keep him out of the Hall of Fame. And I only say that because, from what I understand, it's the Pro Football Hall of Fame. It's not the NFL Hall of Fame. It's Pro Football Hall of Fame. They don't have any rules or stipulations about
10: morality clauses
11: or what you did off the field. So if you're going to stick by the letter of the law and just base these players on what they did on the football field, he's a Hall of Famer.
10: He's a first ballot Hall of Famer staying there. And you're right, and we know that there's the way that the laws are written and the ways that they're interpreted by people, right? Like, I think baseball, I'm pretty sure, Cooperstown, where's Rob King when you need him? Cooperstown, I believe, has a morality clause.
11: I'm pretty sure they're pretty strict.
10: And that's what they use for guys like Barry Bonds and Pete Rose and on down the line. You're right, the NFL does not have that, but we've also still seen it work against guys in the past who I think eventually all end up getting in, but maybe have to – but AB
11: I don't know how baseball works, but I also think it hurts that – who's going to be the human being standing up in the room for AB?
10: For AB.
11: Right.
10: And you would think it would be a Steelers person because that's where he spent the vast majority of his career and where he had his most success.
11: But that's a tough ask for Jerry.
10: Yes,
11: too.
10: It is.
11: You know, right?
10: Is Jerry going to get up and tell stories about the time that they used to do radio shows together when AB was early in his career back at our 970 studios? AB is a very interesting, tough case because you're right. The guy between the white lines is a no doubt Hall of Famer. But we also know the way that he's been carrying himself the last couple years, and he's got to you can't have him. You have to be able to trust that the person that is wearing the gold jacket is going to show up, is going to carry themselves well, is going to give a nice speech from the podium, right?
11: Yeah, which I don't think anyone would be super confident at this minute.
10: It's, you know, for the NFL, it's all about the shield, right, Matt? It's all about the reputation and the reflection of the shield. And currently, and rightly so, there's questions around AB in that regard.
11: I'll be honest, though. It'll bother me if he doesn't go.
10: I mean,
11: not this particular class necessarily, but if he's not in the next 10 years, I think you're kind of talking on both sides of your mouth.
10: It's hard for me to argue that. I can foresee a scenario where he never kind of walks the line and they don't feel comfortable putting him in that spotlight. Mm-hmm. But you're right. From the way that it's governed, the way that it's legislated and written, it's hard to deny that guy shouldn't be in much sooner rather than later.
11: I don't have a ton of examples off the top of my head, but I can promise you many current Hall of Famers had stuff before they were inducted. Like, I'm not talking about OJ. I mean, that happened after. But I still think he should have gone too. I mean, I'm not making light of murder or death or anything of that nature, but if he was arrested and in jail when it was his turn to go up, he should still go because the rules are the rules. If you don't put in the rules, then he was a good enough football player to go.
10: Or have a morality clause if you want
11: to
10: be part of the process.
11: Right, then he has no chance. right.
10: It's
11: unless I'm misreading how I think the NFL or the Pro Football Hall of Fame works, I think none of that's supposed to matter.
10: You know what we'll have to do is when we have one of our night shows with Jerry here in the next next week or so.
11: Maybe it's changed in the last 5 years.
10: We'll have to pick his brain on that one.
11: We do know it influences things.
10: Oh, without a doubt.
11: Supposed to not.
10: Human element is obviously is a part of this whole process, certainly. Big congratulations to the 5 that got inducted today, and hopefully we won't be waiting too long till number 7 has his day out there in his home state.
11: Next year's class is really strong.
10: Next year's class could be one of the better classes of all time, depending on how
11: Brady
10: it all shakes out.
11: Brady might be up the year after that.
10: Brady's up the year after that. Part of me wonders, are they going to wait and put Belichick in with Brady because he's still available as a candidate.
11: That he's not in too.
10: Still available, Bill Belichick.
11: I know there was loopholes in the process.
10: Yes, because it's when it comes to the coaches and the contributors, it's not just a yes or no vote. You know what I mean? It's like you can only vote for so many.
11: I mean, what are we doing keeping him out?
10: But the human element of the process could certainly be tweaked. One more segment to go here in the 4 o'clock hour, then we'll kick off the bonus hour. Keep those tweets rolling in if you want to get involved with the show. We've covered a lot of ground, a lot that you could chime in on if you want to let us know how you feel. Questions, comments, concerns, reactions, at Wesley Euler, at Williamson NFL, if you want to get involved with the show. He is Williamson NFL. I am Wes Euler. This is The Drive, all part of our ongoing training camp coverage. 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
10: Closing down the second hour of the drive, bonus hour coming up in just a few minutes. Keep those tweets rolling in. We'll hit those in the 5 o'clock hour. We'll also hear from Patrick Graham, Steelers defensive coordinator, as some of the Steelers have started to trickle out of the locker rooms and get onto the buses. I'd imagine in the next 10 minutes or so here, they will be taking off for La Trobe Memorial. If you're down there, enjoy yourselves, have some fun. Hopefully the weather continues to look as beautiful as it is right now. It's sunny out, Matt, but not too hot today.
11: No, it's nice.
10: Good day to take in some football practice and some fireworks and all that good stuff. Few more. I've been watching down here. I haven't seen it yet, but they've got kind of the security posted up at the main entrance of camp and been waiting to see some people if they drive in and get told, nope, you're in the wrong spot. It's not here.
11: I always feel bad, but it's always kind of funny every year.
10: Like, it is.
11: Yeah.
10: It is.
11: But we, if you guys are listening down at the high school fields, as you should be, spread the word. We'll let you know when they pull out, and you can get a pretty idea when people are going
10: to
11: arrive.
10: There you go. You can all start going nuts when the boys roll into town here,
11: yeah.
10: Certainly. Matt, we've got a couple minutes, shorter segment here, to get our clock back on track for the final hour. But I did just see some good news roll across the timeline here. Kyle Shanahan, of course, recovering from that car crash.
11: Yeah, we even brought that up.
10: Pretty serious, by all reports, of an accident that he was in a few weeks ago. He intends to coach the 49ers preseason opener, thinks that he's healthy and recovered enough to be on the sideline and moving around. And that's great news.
11: And I mentioned I host the NFL Six-Pack Show with Brian Peacock, who covers the Niners. And he explained it to me. He said, yeah, he has some bumps and bruises. He may even have a broken bone or two. Like, he's pretty lucky that it wasn't worse in terms of, like, debilitating or ruining his coaching situation. But the big problem's been severe concussion relief, you know. So he's kind of been off to the side, sunglasses on, or
10: like
11: at least
10: loud noises.
11: Right.
10: Yeah.
11: And so I guess that's gradually coming back to him that he can – be in command of things again.
10: That's awesome.
11: Good.
10: It's great to see. I know originally they had, you know, there were some questions of will he be on the sideline for any preseason games? Could he, you know, still be recovering when the regular season gets here? But obviously all the best to him and his recovery. And that is great, great news to hear for the head coach of the 49ers.
11: That
10: he's could
11: have went a lot worse.
10: Could have certainly gone a lot worse, man. Car crashes, those are some scary, scary things.
11: As if this game isn't dangerous enough, you know, right?
10: Exactly right. I also wanted to, Matt, before we get to break here, I meant to ask you this when we were having some fantasy football conversation, and before I forget, is it fair or foul that a lot of people are drawing comparisons to Love in his rookie season that he has ahead in Arizona to what we saw from Genty last year with the Raiders? Is that a fair...
11: Yes and no.
10: Is that a fair warning sign for where you're going to draft him?
11: As pure football players, I prefer prospect Love over prospect Genty.
10: Okay.
11: Not by leaps and bounds. They're both in the same tier. I also think Love's a better receiver, which is helpful for fantasy. One of the beauties of Genty, who actually, the league I won, I had the 11th pick, and I took him and Achan right around the bend. I forget which one I took first. And what I was so attracted to was there's nobody else in this backfield. I mean, like, he's going to get such a workload. And that's what worries me in Arizona. James Conner's there. Benson's there. They signed Algier.
10: Yeah.
11: even if they trade Benson or Connor, if I'm them and I'm 1-7, I am not running that guy.
10: I'm not beating up my rookie running
11: right.
10: back. Yeah.
11: And that was true for the Raiders too, but they still did it. I also think the Cardinals almost have to be more competent in terms of O-line, coaching in general, supporting cast. But Love, somebody I'm kind of staying away from, and for where he's going in draft.
10: If he ends up falling and the price is right.
11: There's a price, but there's other backs in that neighborhood, or Breece Hall, that I would take ahead of him. Genty, I'm on the fence for. I think that his situation's way better than it was. They're a lot more competent. I think the O-line should be better. He still doesn't have a lot of touch competition. He's still a good prospect. I never discredited him as a prospect. He's going about that first-round, second-round turn. And we all got burned a little by it last year.
10: Yeah.
11: But he wasn't a miserable fantasy player when it was all said and done. There were some bad weeks, but there was also a couple big explosive runs, and he put some points up.
10: No, he did. He's a real one to keep an eye on this year.
11: And yeah.
10: Where do you think he goes about that same spot in drafts this year?
11: I think
10: of the first round, early
11: top
10: second.
11: Top 15, yeah. Top 12, yeah.
10: We always
11: backs are definitely ahead of him, and then it's questionable.
10: You and I always kind of chuckle when people say this, but it can't get worse, right? For the Raiders in that offense,
11: it
10: feels like they're in a much better position.
11: I'd say if you're that low, it's almost nowhere to go but up, especially from an O-line and coaching perspective, honestly.
10: Buses are starting to load up here. I think everyone's going to be rolling out in the next few minutes. Matt and I have one more hour to go when we return. You know, we'll start hitting those tweets. You know where to get at us if you want to get involved. We'll also hear what Patrick Graham had to say earlier today in our bonus hour of the drive here on campus at St. Vincent College. Wes Euler, Matt Williamson. It is the drive, all part of our ongoing training camp coverage. Steelers Nation Radio on the Steelers Audio Network.
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10: And as we begin the bonus hour, the buses are rolling out of St. Vincent and over to Latrobe Memorial. Good evening.
11: Giddy up.
10: Good evening, Steeler Nation. How we do it? Well, that's good. Us too. It is the bonus hour of the drive here. I think it was nine or ten buses, Matt.
11: They just keep coming.
10: And they just, oh, there's the, that would make 10. Okay, I think that's number 10 right there, bringing up the caboose here with a couple police cars, obviously, as well, too. So if you are listening to Matt and I live down there at Latrobe Memorial, in about 5, 6, 7 minutes here, the buses will be rolling in, campus will be jumping,
11: getting loud. That short of a ride?
10: I was surprised, but it took me about 6 minutes to get from there.
11: Okay. And you didn't have a police escort.
10: I didn't have a police escort. Right. Now, I'm sure there's a little more traffic and a little more commotion down there now.
11: Get out of the way.
10: But I would think in about 5 minutes here or so, maybe closer to 10, because buses also, even with the police
11: they're
10: escort,
11: also not the fleetest of foot.
10: They probably move a little slower than your boy does, but it will be soon.
11: And you keep 10 of them together.
10: Yeah, that as well, too. That's the part that always... like, Matt, I've told you the stories, and some of them on air, too. When we land for Steelers away games, there's 7 buses waiting.
11: But they're also not these old-school school buses.
10: No. They're nice. Coach buses.
11: Yeah.
10: This was another thing that was drilled into my head for my very first trip with the Steelers. Don't get on the 7th bus. because that bus goes right to the stadium. It doesn't go to the hotel. It goes to the stadium.
11: Oh, they're
10: that's
11: like the equipment
10: for the equipment guys and the trainers,
11: yeah.
10: And so they can get in there and get set up and all that stuff. So it was like, get on any bus. Well, don't get on the first bus because that's the Steelers brass bus, okay?
11: Okay.
10: So that's where the Mr. Rooney sits and Mike Tomlin sits, and that's where the big-timers sit. Don't get on the first bus, bus one. Don't get on bus seven because that's going to
11: the
10: stadium.
11: I'm surprised you didn't have a bus. Like, you're bus five.
10: Well, we almost always go on bus six. Like, that's what we – but it's just kind of first come, first serve. But don't go on bus one because that's for the heavy hitters. Don't go on bus seven because you'll end up at the stadium, not the hotel.
11: I'm trying to think how – Pitt did it when we would travel during the regular season. Bus one was offensive.
10: Okay.
11: Because Walt Harris was our head coach, and he was also an offensive guy. Bus two was defense, and everyone else was on bus three.
10: Okay.
11: Like, Billy Hillgrove was on with me.
10: Sure.
11: You know,
10: sure.
11: And a lot, and some other football people, but it was like, I'll just jump

0: would have done that on travel, but we didn't ever travel while I was there because it was the off season. But I did organize all the details of the trip to Penn State, which was the first one. I hated that job.
1: Oh,
0: it was nothing football related.
1: No, you know, it's hotels and food and logistics.
0: Do you want chicken or spaghetti or both or blah, blah, blah? I'm like, oh, I hate this.
1: How many rooms do you need? How many suites do you need?
0: Yes.
1: That's a lot.
0: Yeah, I didn't enjoy that part.
1: One thing that always impresses me, though, Matt, is so again, the seventh bus is with us, but kind of at some point will break off to go to the stadium. But keeping all six of those buses together, like when we're going through Chicago, or
0: some jagoff comes in between you.
1: Yeah,
0: right.
1: And I mean this with all due respect to the good people of Buffalo and Green Bay. And when you go to those places, okay, you could keep six buses together in a But when you're going to
0: downtown Chicago,
1: when you're
0: whatever,
1: going through downtown Chicago, or you're going through L.A., or you're going through Dallas, some of these massive cities, it's always impressive to me how they can keep those six buses relatively tight and together and between police escorts. But
0: there is an art to it all.
1: Absolutely is. It's like those cops, they like have like their own language of like, all right, when I get here, then you go around me, and then when we get to an exit, I do this. And
0: exits are weird.
1: They're well trained. They're well drilled. Yeah. They're well drilled in this, just like the Steelers are. They got to be all
0: working
1: in unison.
0: You're the scout this time ahead, and then now you go to the caboose. And I haven't done that in a while, but that is kind of crazy.
1: It's pretty cool. And like I said, especially when we're going to these big cities where the stadium's right in the middle of the city, and
0: The Dublin one was crazy because that was the only one I've done in a long time. Because you're going through these old school little neighborhoods,
1: kids are walking into
0: they're
1: school.
0: They're on the way to school, and it's like, I feel like we don't belong here at all.
1: No, and we're still
0: felt like the 1800s or something.
1: It really
0: too,
1: did.
0: You know?
1: It was pretty cool. You're still in that kind of jaded overnight.
0: I didn't know what time it was.
1: You didn't know what time it is. Your clock's
0: like,
1: all off.
0: Why are these kids going to school?
1: It's like early in the morning there, but you're like wanting to go back to bed, and kids are going to school, and a little bit tighter on those Irish streets than some of the American cities that were built hundreds of years later.
0: Yeah, we were going 80 miles an hour flying down the highway.
1: No, we were not. We were going tight turns, and make sure you don't hit any of those wee little lads walking themselves into school. Let's hit some of these tweets here as we like to do to start. Man, it is beautiful here in the last hour.
0: Really nice.
1: The last hour or so, it is. I
0: hope this stays for the whole practice.
1: Lovely evening for it, and hopefully right when the sun goes down and practice will be concluding and the fireworks will be flying off, and it'll be a lovely Saturday evening here in Latrobe. Some tweets to get to. You know where to get at us if you want to get involved. Me tweets us and says, Dr. Westman and Professor Matt, first of all, shout out to adjunct Professor Moats getting some shout outs in the show this week. I have three questions for you guys. Number one, true or false? Lack of training camp coverage mentions of Michael Pittman Jr. is alarming. It's funny. We've started to get this question a little bit. I would say false.
0: I would say false. But if it goes the whole camp, maybe true. But I've watched them. I don't look at them and go, okay. So I was chatting with Chris Halleck last night, and we were talking about this exact same thing. And I used the reference of, it wasn't like when Allen Robinson showed up and you're like, I don't know if he can move anymore. You know, like Pittman looks fine.
1: Yes.
0: I don't think he's like old all of a sudden or washed up or any of those things. It's just that he hasn't had a signature play or a breakout moment. Maybe it's just because they trust him and he knows what he's doing. You know,
1: I still too, and I know I mentioned this to you a few days ago, but I still think a lot of that lack of conversation around, and I think DK Metcalf too, it's not like people have been, you know, spending a bunch of time talking about him. I think a lot of that is, one, everyone's eyes are on Roman Wilson and Germ. And two, you don't have Jalen Ramsey or Joey Porter Jr. out there lining up across from Michael Pittman Jr. or DK Metcalf to have that kind of, oh, look, here comes Joe Hayden and Antonio Brown. This is much to watch every rep. Mm-hmm. You know, here comes
0: they're not doing the
1: George Pickens against like Joey Porter Jr.
0: They're not doing corner versus receiver, and the best corners aren't out there. Yeah. So it's, it'd be different if it was like, man, Pittman just destroyed Porter all day. Wow, that'd be something to talk about. Him getting open on 7-on-7s is not all that noteworthy.
1: Exactly, right.
0: But he looks fine to me, just physically and all that. I don't think, he's done.
1: Question two, best wing sauce in Latrobe and from which restaurant?
0: I'm so boring. I'm always buffalo dipped in blue cheese.
1: We talked about this a few days ago. The Sweet Heat from Dino's is unbelievable. You know what I've been told, and I'm going to, well, not tonight, but soon rather than later here, maybe Monday when we have an evening show there, I think, or at Sharky's. I've been told, have you ever heard of like Alabama white sauce, like the southern white barbecue sauce?
0: I would definitely try that,
1: Sharky's has an Alabama.

0: Panama White, like a southern barbecue wing sauce that I've been told is phenomenal.
1: We should just get a dozen and share them next time we're there.
0: Maybe that's what we'll do on Monday. Yeah. Number three from me, what is your favorite album cover of all time? That's a good question.
1: Dark Side.
0: Man, that's a really good one. That's one of those, like, I don't know if there's something that just jumps right off the page at me.
1: That's the one.
0: Sergeant Pepper's, the Beatles.
1: It's cool. I think if you bought the original album, the vinyl, I think there's a paper in there that tells you who everyone is on the cover.
0: It is.
1: And it maybe even is in the CD.
0: You're talking for Sergeant Pepper.
1: And Sergeant Pepper's. I mean, they're all, yeah. First one just came to mind was Dark Side.
0: Dark Side's a great one.
1: Yeah.
0: That is a great one. I'm sure this will be one of those things where it'll be, you know, 20 minutes from now, and we'll be like, oh, yeah, there's this album cover and that album cover.
1: Along those lines, The Wall is maybe my favorite album of all time. And in my fraternity room, my sister drew The Wall cover because we had, like, a brick wall, and she drew it exactly, but she did it with fraternity colors, like, thrown in.
0: That's pretty cool.
1: Which is pretty awesome. That was very cool.
0: That's very cool. I like the Springsteen Born in the USA one with the blue jeans and the hat and the American flag and all that. It's a pretty good one. There's some good.
1: There's so many iconic ones.
0: There's so many. GNR.
1: Yeah.
0: Appetite.
1: I mean, just because I don't love that as much as I love the album. You know what I mean? Like, Dark Side's like, whoa.
0: Yeah.
1: I'm sure there's some obvious ones.
0: There's definitely some obvious ones that we're missing as we do in these put you on the spot type Q&A sessions that we do here with our Twitter segments. Adam says,
1: for those about the rock, just the cannon. It's pretty cool.
0: Yeah.
1: That's one of my favorite ACDC.
0: That's a great one. Yeah. Oh, it's so good. So good. Yeah, ACDC has some great album covers.
1: This wasn't my bag, but in my day, everyone had an Iron Maiden poster. And, I mean, they were like iconic art.
0: Oh, yeah.
1: And a lot of everyone had, like, artwork. I mean, that was art for an album cover.
0: I like the Terrapin Station, Grateful Dead. It's the turtle playing the guitar at the train station.
1: I love turtles.
0: Turtles! Yeah, you told me a funny story. I love turtles with our buddy Dale Lawley. Maybe we'll have to bust that one out before camp is over. Adam says, they put T.O. in, they can most certainly put A.B. in.
1: Yeah, I've used that example, too. And the thing about T.O. is he went to so many different teams in such a short amount of time, too. It's very comparable to me. Although, does T.O. have any...
0: I don't think he had the legal stuff quite like Antonio Brown.
1: That's a different world, though.
0: It is a different world.
1: I mean, it shouldn't be, but going back to the conversation, but I don't think T.O. ever spent jail time or was arrested or anything. He was just a pain in the butt.
0: He also, and I'm not saying he wouldn't have because it was a different time period, but like right now you can go on Antonio Brown's social media, and almost every week he's putting something out that's inappropriate, let's just say.
1: I was told he sold that to somebody else, and he doesn't do it anymore. I can't confirm
0: that. Well, if that's true, he should let people know that that's not him, because that would help a lot in terms of the reputation.
1: There's some crazy stuff that goes on there. Trust me, I've been aware of it.
0: He takes some shots at some current and former NFL people, and... that's the kind of stuff the league doesn't want to see.
1: There's some slurs. And whatnot.
0: That's the kind of stuff the league doesn't want to see.
1: I was told, though, he no longer operates that.
0: If that's the case, one, I'd be glad to hear that. And two, I hope he makes that well known that it's not his anymore.
1: I'm sure some of our listeners are like, Matt, you're totally wrong. Or, yeah, you nailed it. Because somebody would know that better than me.
0: Maybe we can look into that. Is that stuff public record, transactions of social media accounts?
1: I can make someone a great deal on Williamson NFL. It only costs you $2.6
0: million. I'll sell Wesley Euler much cheaper than that, but I don't have as many followers as Matt, so you have to pick where you want to invest your money. $2.6 million.
1: Yeah, we can negotiate.
0: I think you could retire.
1: I would never.
0: You could just start Williamson NFL, too.
1: I wouldn't, right. Right.
0: Yeah, Matt and I had that conversation about a year ago. Where like, hey, what would happen if you hit the Powerball or something like that, you know? And Matt was like, I'd still do SNR. He's like, I still want to talk about football.
1: I might cut it down a little, a couple more vacations mixed in, but
0: not do shows throughout the off season.
1: I maybe do some from my helicopter or from my yacht, but I'd have a little studio probably set up for the off season. I'd cut some of my other things out.
0: I would be on
1: there's so many hours in a day.
0: I'd be on a beach somewhere with a margarita in my hand. I'll talk about football to myself, baby. Pittsburgh conversation with a two-part question here. First, if there was one Pittsburgh bar or establishment you would recommend for a lifelong Steeler fan who is going to Pittsburgh for the first time, what would it be? And also, which two Steelers would you like to see in a water-chugging contest at Sharky's?
1: Wow. The first one is totally you. I saw that tweet earlier. I'm not good at that stuff, and I'm not a bar goer unless I'm here.
0: I can give you like 10. It's hard to pick one. Like, Fatheads was always my answer if you had to pick one, but it's no longer there. It closed a few months ago.
1: Plus, I don't know who's good on game day because I'm never there.
0: Okay, so that actually is true because he said Pittsburgh fan. So I guess he didn't specifically say game day, but he said going to Pittsburgh for the first time.
1: Okay, I interpret it like
0: if it is game day, just go to any of those ones down there on the North Shore that are close to the stadium. They
1: if
0: all
1: you
0: get,
1: can't go to
0: they
1: the
0: all
1: game.
0: Get they all get rocking on.
1: I'm sure
0: on
1: even
0: game
1: away
0: day.
1: Games are
0: and
1: awesome.
0: even away games.
1: Yeah.
0: Yes, but in terms of just like sports bars, man, I love Archie's. Is a fantastic place to watch a game, and they have really good wings. Pittsburgh conversation, follow up with me a little bit on that one. Let me know some more specifics. Like, are you talking a sports bar to watch games? Are you talking a place to get food, too?
1: Yeah. And as we know, South Hills is way different than North Hills.
0: Way different.
1: I mean, that's over the wall.
0: And there's also, you know, places like Lawrenceville where I wouldn't necessarily call them bars, but there's a lot of breweries that are just fantastic. I know I've laid that out on the show before. Pittsburgh, man, if you're a person who likes breweries and like craft beers per capita,
1: there's a lot to pick from,
0: per capita, right? Pittsburgh has got to be at top of the list. We've got a dozen great breweries in Pittsburgh.
1: But I mean, like us South Hills folks think there's White Walkers in the North Hills. I mean, like that's on the other side of the wall, dude.
0: Yeah, it is on the other side of the wall. Our buddy Crowley used to say that all the time. He'd be like, I'd be like, dude, come over for the WVU game. And he'd be like, oh, it's so far. And I'd be like, dude, it's 25. You live 25 minutes away from me. What do you mean it's so far? He's like, yeah, I got to go north of the wall. I don't know about that. Two Steelers in a water chugging contest. I can tell you this. Jennings Dunker would definitely be one of them.
1: Oh, yeah, good call.
0: And I'm just going purely off looks here and
1: right.
0: vibes. Jennings Dunker would absolutely be one of them. Maybe Y.A. Black, the other. I picked the two Midwestern Iowa guys,
1: right.
0: of course.
1: Anyone from WVU?
0: So, you know what? It's funny.
1: But I wouldn't think Zach.
0: No, Zach's too by the book, man. Like, right. I'm sure Zach likes to cut loose and have a good time from time to time, but I also wouldn't describe him as a party boy. What about Mason McCormick?
1: O-line's strong place
0: O-line's
1: to start.
0: O-line's a big, strong place to start. I mean, our guy Max Starks would probably still be at the top of this conversation.
1: Mm-hmm.
0: Trying to think.
1: I mean, in history, I bet there's a million.
0: Oh, without a doubt.
1: Yeah.
0: The next Hall of Fame quarterback for the Steelers might be on that list mm-hmm. in terms of history. Max has some good stories about how the Steelers used to kind of have a beer drinking council in the evenings after practice,
1: oh, okay.
0: where it was like a veteran. Like they'd get a cooler and have nothing
1: yeah.
0: crazy, but they'd have a couple pops after practice.
1: Yeah.
0: And it was all a veterans thing.
1: They're not doing keg stands back there.
0: Correct.
1: Or anything, right.
0: Correct. It was all a veterans thing, and you had to be invited.
1: Yes.
0: So
1: like if you're a rook.
0: Doesn't matter if you're a first round, if it's going on here, doesn't matter if you're Maxi Honichor, like you got to be invited.
1: Mm-hmm.
0: And Max was like, it was only a couple practices until Ben got invited. He was like, Ben was pretty quickly on the council as a rookie. Max was like, it took me a little bit longer to earn my stripes, but Ben was up there pretty quickly.
1: I mean, I'm sure Lambert, and I mean, we could really go back, and I'm sure Wolf could tell some stories.
0: Wolf would have been in that conversation.
1: Yeah, yeah.
0: Wolf and Tunch would have certainly been in that conversation at one point, too. Keep the tweets rolling in. You know where to get at us if you want to get involved. We are less than an hour away from Saturday Night Lights. And what is always a fun evening over at Latrobe Memorial. If you're over there, make some noise, get loud, have some fun, and enjoy a beautiful Saturday evening here in Westmoreland County. We'll hear a little bit, talk a little bit about Patrick Graham and this defense when we return. Wes Schuler, Matt Williamson, it's the bonus hour of The Drive. 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
13: Hi, Western Pennsylvania. This is Edgar Snyder. I want to thank you for over 40 years of trusting my law firm. During those years, we've helped thousands of people just like you, our neighbors. We're here for you. We're here for our community. We're here for our region. If you've been seriously hurt in an accident, you need to talk to a lawyer, even if it's not us. If you do call us, know that you'll have the firm with over 40 years of experience fighting to get the money you deserve. And of course, there's never a fee unless we get money for you.
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14: When we came to the Steeler organization, we were a family. And I think Coach Snow, the Rooney family, had a lot to do with that, making us feel like a family. Coach Snow had a unique ability to really push our buttons and knew how we functioned and could really challenge us to get the best out of us. It was awesome that what we accomplished, and we all did it together as a team.
15: I remember one story my rookie year that I was always starting in high school, college, and when I came here, I sat on the bench and playing special teams, so I got a little down on myself. And I remember a big tall guy, about 6'4", named Mel Blunt, and looked at me and said, well, hey, rookie, come here. We're going to dinner tonight. I thought about it, and I said, well, first of all, I was asking him, are you buying? He said, yes. So I said, we're going. But he encouraged me that I was doing a great job on the special team, and I was just as much a part of this team as anybody else that had been a starter. My ultimate goal was to win the Super Bowl, and I had a part to play in that, and I was doing a great job. And that's really all I wanted. I wanted someone to encourage me, but he was that person that encouraged me. My roommate, my third year in 1977, Tony Dungy. So a lot of people remember that he was All-American quarterback at the University of Minnesota, and he came to us and he switched position to a defensive back. I got to know him, so the things that Mel and Joe and John Cove and all those guys sold into me, I tried to sew those things into him and being his mentor and helping him to establish himself.
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0: The Steelers are at Latrobe Memorial. They're signing autographs right now. Practice about 35 minutes away. Matt, we do have one of our loyal SNR listeners, boots on the ground, as always. Of course, CR, Steeler Nation Chicago. Ah. He says, what's up, my Steeler brothers? Do you guys have anybody here who will be broadcasting during the practice? By the way, the buses just pulled in.
1: Okay, they've arrived.
0: Business is picking up. Of course, CR's there every single year. I think that's one of his traditions. No live broadcasts during the Friday or Saturday night lights.
1: Go see it for yourself.
0: Go see it for yourself and take it in and be one of the tens of thousands of people that are there on the grounds of Latrobe Memorial. Should be a lot of fun.
1: Sounds like they've landed, though.
0: Oh, they certainly have. There's videos all over the timeline of autographs and chaos and all that good stuff.
1: Cool.
0: Matt, one of the people who, of course, is out there and taking it in for the first time, Steelers defensive coordinator Patrick Graham. He spoke today, earlier today, and talked about a lot of different things. A lot of questions about the defensive line, a lot of questions about the secondary. As he starts to learn his personnel better and this thing starts to come together, here's what PG had to say earlier today.
16: We've seen the outside linebackers line up not just on different sides, but also a lot more off-ball looks, like kind of in your traditional inside linebacker looks. What does that do for your defense, and how do these guys adapt to that so well? Because it seems like you're having to move TJ, Alex, Sawyer, Nick all over your defensive formation up front.
17: Well, it starts with the buy-in in terms of the scheme, what we're trying to do. These guys have been great, TJ, all the guys have been great in terms of buying in and studying really hard. And CJ's done a good job, their coach, of getting them in different places again, because we're going to do as much as they can handle, and we're going to try to put them in places where we believe it's going to be beneficial for them to be productive and also for the scheme of the defense. But a lot of it's buy-in, and then, there's some, working some trial and error stuff as we go too. Like everything's not going to make it to week one in terms of schematically as we're going through training camp. But, I mean, they've done a great job with that, and the reason why we do it, we think it's what's best for them to be productive, and we think it's going to be a good scheme for us.
16: What did you see in their skill sets when you, studied your roster and understand who these guys are and say, this would be a really good piece to add? Because a lot of people look at, 3-4 outside linebackers and say, I just need them rushing the passer.
17: Well, one, before you get the skill set, the production, the guys have been, they've produced, in terms of pass, so they have to be accounted for. So that's one of the positives there, just schematically when you're looking at the big picture. Then skill set wise, athletically, they got good traits in terms of length, size, the ability, and then they have good athletic ability. So it's a lot. I mean, they, again, I'm happy for how the organization, the club, Omar and his staff, in terms of how they put together this roster, in terms of, you know, we got some options. We got some options.
18: I've spoken with a couple of different linebackers and said that they feel like in your system that they feel a little bit more free, like it's just play. Can you describe how you've designed that so that they can feel a little bit more free to just play?
17: So it's, again, anything we do is never just me. You know, I know I'm responsible for it in terms of what goes out there, but it's really collectively myself, the coaches, and for me, it's getting input from players. And so over my years of coaching and as the system has evolved, just trying to keep things in buckets for the players, you know, I don't want to have them doing 10 different things on any given play or thinking about 10 different techniques. So for me, I'm always trying to minimize, and I think it comes from my front background. You know, like for me, I'm a D-line / linebacker coach background. So for me, it was always, okay, our immediate threats right in our face, we have to make quicker decisions than, say, on the back end at times. And so for me, I'm like, okay, this is the same as. I think that's where, if we can eliminate variables, they're able to play faster and just put them in right spots. So that's how the system's built. I try to keep everything in five buckets. And, you know, I'm jerry-rigging that sometimes, but, you know, that's, you put that in that bucket. You know, there's bucket A and A or 1A and 1B, you know what I mean? But that's how we try to do it. And, you know, it's been successful for me in the past with the guys I've coached. And so far, you know, they're buying into it.
19: Patrick, how has that been impacted by not having Jalen and Joey and Deshaun for periods of time?
17: They've been so great in the classroom in terms of, and, you know, you're talking about guys who have played a lot of football. So, you know, whether it's in the classroom, just talking through it, but they're engaged. I'm engaged with them. The guys are engaged with them. So, you know, it really gets you ready for the season. That happens all the time when you're playing a collision sport. Some guy might not practice all week, but he's going to be up for the game. So for me, in terms of the evaluation of the defense, we're going to evaluate the guys out there. But in terms of the defense and schematically, you know, a lot of times it's going to be next man up mentality.
20: Speaking of that evaluation, Asante Samuel Jr. has gotten a lot of looks with Joey out. What have you seen from him? What's kind of impressed you about what he's been doing?
17: I mean, what he's done throughout his career in the league. I mean, you see a guy, again, let's start in the class. Let's talk about the person. Great person. I mean, like, just super cool person, like, really smart. Has a great personality and a joy to be around. Then you talk about the football player in the classroom, real attentive, not afraid to speak up in the meetings, again, and just answer questions. I call on him a lot because I want the guys to hear his voice. He's really smart and knows how to talk football with you or with the players. You see him talking to some other guys. And then on the field, you see the foot quickness, you see the speed and the burst, you see the willingness to get down the line of scrimmage and get hands on. He's been doing a good job there. And then just the tackling in terms of, again, we're not doing live tackling, but for me, the whole live tackling thing is about, to me, the tackling, getting our angles right, making sure we're closing space. We know the run game in the NFL is trying to get out to the corner. I mean, it's been a real pleasure to watch him. And then he's getting to the ball. So, like, that's, you know, once we start getting to the ball and come away with turnovers, that's always a positive for us.
19: We've seen you guys bring a lot of different types of pressure. I'm curious, just how would you describe your philosophy when it comes to pressure?
17: Some people, like, try to, well, let me put it this way. How I learned it, like, sometimes you're trying to free guys. You have run pressure. Have pass pressure. So, like, on a run pressure, I might be trying to, you know, might more be involved with the edge pressure or just plug in the middle of the defense. So, to me, however you do it in terms of run pressure, you're trying to get to five down spacing from off the ball. Does that make sense? All right, once we get to pressures that are geared for the pass, a lot of times you're either trying to be right, meaning you're scheming it up for a free runner or a one-on-one, like a design one-on-one, so you're trying to be right, moving the front around, running games opposite, things of that nature. So those are more pass calls. And then you have guys in terms of pass calls where you're just trying to create one-on-one matchups because we have a pretty good front. So for me, I fall – the run pressure, that's everybody in the league. The pass pressures, am I trying to really – okay, I'm going to put overload here and try to get a free runner? To me, I like our matchups one-on-one. So, like, to me, I'm not afraid if it creates a one-on-one matchup because how we talk here is you're expected to win the one-on-one. So I fall in those three buckets. Does that make sense right there?
19: Okay. When Mike McCarthy listed his Steelers six, mannerisms and disguises was one of them. How do you go about
16: teaching, you know, being able to sell one look versus getting to and establishing, you know, your role in that and what you're disguising?
17: It starts off with a lot of listening. You know, you listen when coach is up there talking to the team. You know, again, to have such a resource like Coach Aaron, I think it gives us an advantage. You know, so for me, it starts with, okay, is the quarterback under center in the gun? They understand the nature of the plays, how you can disguise. If he's in the gun, he's looking directly at you. All right. If he's under center, you're anticipating most teams, he's going to turn his back to you. So you're trying to talk to them about that. Then by formation, are they motioning? Is it if it's a formation in the boundary, what we're trying to show. So it's really about listening to our offense when we have time in the spring and now during training camp. And then it's recognizing formations and where the quarterback's at and working from there.
3: We've seen you use a lot of split safety looks so far in training camp. Traditionally, this is a team that ran a lot of single high middle of field coverage. Mm-hmm. What sort of led you to that thought process there, and what are some of the pros and cons?
17: Well, you know, you look at the numbers from what we've called. I would probably say we probably called more post safety in camp. I would say that. But for me, in terms of split safety, post safety, split safety just gives you the ability to disguise some. You could disguise from the post safety as well, but I would say today's quarterbacks, when it's split safety and you could disguise what the weak safety's doing because they've been trained since high school to stare at that weak safety in the nickel position, you know, it gives you a little bit more time to confuse the quarterback. That's my take. And then obviously from there, playing the run from there, you know, because everybody in their mind goes to, hey, you got to get the single high to stop the run. You got to remember how I was trained. You asked me my favorite call versus the stop the run is cover two, but y'all know where I started at. I mean, so my answer for everything is cover two. So, but you know, we don't do that all the time. But you know, I love me some cover two.
21: Speaking of Patrick, obviously D line is something that's going to play a big part in stopping the run. How have you found that depth, and specifically with YA, how do you think he's developing here?
17: The depth came from how Omar and their staff put together the roster. I mean, we have a lot of options. Again, how the profile they've established here and haven't really strayed from it. I mean, again, I applaud them because I know myself when we start, oh, it's a passing league, and we start getting smaller and smaller, different places I've been. I love the fact that they stay with the profile. It shows discipline of the organization. That's why they win all the time, you know, and that's why I'm happy to be here. But in terms of the depth, it starts there, and now as they compete, you really see them bringing out the best in one another. And it's hard to compete in that room because you have quality guys who, I mean, again, I don't want to give away a number, but I mean, there's going to be a lot of guys from that room that are going to be playing NFL football, you know. So it's really impressive how they put together the roster. I love how they compete. It's a pleasure to be in the meetings with them and how they talk to one another. Cam does a great job of being a good leader, but then the funny thing is, Cam obviously with experience being a leader, but you know, you hear the other guys in the room talking. You know, you have Dean in there. I mean, Dean's played a lot of football. Sebastian's played a lot of football. Harmon, even though he's second year, he played a lot of football. It's fun to be in that room and hear them talk football.
21: You were talking about your safeties. As far as like how they've played in their career between Jaquan, you know, Rayshon, Deshaun, a lot of them have played primarily just strong safety roles in defense, mm-hmm. just where they lined up. Is the lack of NFL free safety experience something that you guys look at as a thing that you have to disguise or work around, or do you see your guys as like, hey, that's something that they can do?
17: It's our job to put them in the best spots. And then for us, when we're evaluating guys, like, so whether it's a new staff, like, you know, for the guys that were here, or acquiring a player from free agency, we're looking for traits. So you can find, if you search hard enough, you can find the traits, whether, you know, however the other teams use them or however they were used. So if you can find the traits, that's what we're looking for. And then I mean, again, I've known Joe Simo for a long time. I mean, I trust those guys more. I mean, there's not too many people I could name in coaching I would trust more to get it right and coach them right. So, I mean, they do an excellent job. I mean, just look at their track record. They know how to coach ball. They know how to coach DBs. And they know I don't want to coach them. No, I'm joking. I want to spend time with the front, so.
21: How much might change when Jalen returns? You guys talked about using him as the star DB and him being able to float all around. And bringing a guy like that back into your defense, does that jumble up a lot of things that you guys are working on now?
17: I mean, this is what I want to make sure. Just because guys aren't practicing, they're still part of it. Like, Jalen's part of it. Jalen's in my thought process. They're all in my thought process, and it's all in the coach's thought process. So everything we do out there on that field, that's collectively, like, it's not good. I mean, again, certain players come out, we might, you know, highlight something a little bit different, but they're all in the process of how we're putting this thing together.
19: As you were coming up to the coaching ranks, you know, you had the opportunity to work with a lot of well-respected defensive minds. How has some of that shaped your philosophy, and are there elements that you've borrowed or taken from them that you're now implementing this defense?
17: I mean, so many different, I mean, I'll be long-winded here, but...
19: You can be. It's
17: No. There's different things from each guy, you know, but at the really good ones, I've always said, they're really good listeners, really organized and clear with the vision. You know, once you put in a place of leadership, I think you got to be clear with the vision. And that doesn't mean you have to micromanage. You don't have to micromanage them. You just have to be clear with the vision and then let them bring it to life. You know, the assistant coaches. Let them develop a language, how they're talking to their players. I mean, that's what I learned from, you know, all the guys I worked for. And then schematically, it's all the funny thing, the guys I worked for that were really good, it's all rooted in the same principles, you know, in terms of knocking the line of scrimmage back, playing with your hands, setting the edge, you know, defending the deep ball, you know, just like tackling. Those guys, it always comes back to that. So I always find myself, what I learned from them is always come back to the core, your core values. And, you know, my core six or their core six might be a little bit different, or, you know, turn, you know, prioritize differently, but we're probably, you know, I learned what to put in those core values from those men.
19: All right. Thanks, everybody. Thank you.
0: Steelers defensive coordinator Patrick Graham, fascinating guy, well spoken. Matt and I have talked about that before. You can hear the
1: super insightful,
0: the Yale education in the background there. And Matt, a lot of intrigue, and rightfully so, around Mike McCarthy and the reunion with Aaron Rodgers and what this offense is going to look like. But, man, sneaky on that other side of the ball, just about as intriguing with what Patrick Graham, a lot of familiar ingredients on that defense, but a brand new chef to put them all together.
1: Yeah, I think it's going to taste a little different. It's going to look a little different. I like that he obviously a lot of attention to detail, really wants to concentrate on the front. I'm really optimistic. I mean, what he got out of a Raiders team that really didn't have a fraction of the talent he's working with now, and we haven't talked about this a lot, but if you go through his history as a defensive coordinator, I bet he would tell you, and honestly, I mean, it's pretty clear, this is the best group of players he's coached.
0: Without
1: he has not had great talent.
0: It's like going from a mid-level college football program to like a big-time SEC or Big Ten.
1: But you're
0: school.
1: Playing the same teams. You're playing the same schedule.
0: Good point. Good point.
1: Right. The level of competition then go up.
0: And like I said, I understand most of the eyes have been on the offense and the quarterbacks, and I get all that without a doubt. But I think once they start hitting in preseason, not even as much as in preseason, but of course once we get to the regular season, I think quickly people will be very intrigued by what's going on with that defense. The Steelers have made a couple waiver wire moves that will kind of get to you here before we get up out of here in our last segment. We've also got a couple last tweets to hit and some final...
1: wrap this thing up?
0: Yeah, leading up to the start of Saturday Night Lights, of course, over at Latrobe Memorial. We'll do all of that and more when we return for our final segment. Wes Schuler, Matt Williamson, it's The Drive, Steelers Nation Radio on the Steelers Audio Network.
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37: You know, I was only in college for 2 years. So, you know, my first game, I was still basically a kid. And, you know, you get a chance to go out and play with the likes of, like, you know, Jerome and Cordell, playing against the Baltimore Ravens, and, you know, Ray Lewis and Rod Woodson. Like, these guys are, like, Hall of Famers. And here I am, you know, 24 months removed from graduating high school to playing with guys that I admire. and that I looked up to. You know, it's an out-of-body experience because, you know, you don't know whether to go over and ask these guys for the autograph or what, because I was basically still a kid. There's nothing like Sunday morning here. You know, you can feel it and you can smell it. And like you can't get to the locker room fast enough to put your helmet on and run out on the field and see, you know, the fans swinging those terrible towels. You know, I kind of get goosebumps just thinking about it, you know, how special it was. And, you know, there's 32 teams in this league, and I can't imagine a greater feeling, you know, running out of a tunnel. They live, eat, and breathe football here. And you don't understand it until you leave, because you think it's just normal to you because that's all that you know. Until you go somewhere and you're like, the fans are not the same, but the fans here are the best.
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1: Final segment of the day here at St. Vincent College, a few miles away at Latrobe Memorial. We are just minutes away from getting this Saturday Night Lights practice underway. Another massive crowd. You know, Matt, I always laugh, and I think I've joked about you with this before. Moats and I used to joke about this. Like, every Tuesday in the past, Mike Tomlin would have his press conferences during the season at noon, right?
2: Yep. Like clockwork.
1: And Moats and I used to be sitting in the studio, and we would laugh because you'd go through your Twitter feed, and you would have 37 people tweet the same exact thing seconds apart, right?
2: Right.
1: There'd be Dale, and there'd be Pursuta, and there'd be Cabali, and there would be Jerry Dulac, and Brian Bacco, and Mike DeFabo, and Brooke Pryor, and all, you know, Alan.
2: You follow all of them.
1: Alan Saunders, and Fairbaugh, and Strachbean, and Jim Wexel, and the list goes on, and they're all tweeting out, and Chris Carter, and they're all tweeting out all the different, the same exact quotes seconds and seconds apart. And Moats and I used to laugh. We'd be like, all right, here comes the next 15 minutes. You can't get on your Twitter feed because you'll see the same exact quote 57 times. Right now, everyone on my Twitter feed are real, you know, intrepid journalistic and reporter friends are all tweeting out. I actually like this. Different pictures and videos.
3: Yeah, just, at least it's not all the same.
1: Same head coach quote 37 times. But
3: I'm sure it's all getting off the bus and, you know,
1: autographs, crazy fans, and just the scenes that we come to expect there at Latrobe Memorial Stadium. And what is another, man? Packed house. Doesn't look like there's an inch to move in that place, and should be a lot of fun this evening.
3: Yeah, I'm sure it's rocking. I'm kind of jealous we're not over there at the moment, but the Twitter thing's pretty funny because
1: they'll
3: all be similar tonight, but where it's on the Tuesdays, it's just cut paste.
1: It's hilarious. Like Moats and I would always have that joke, like, put your Twitter feed away for 15 minutes because it's about to get clogged up with the same quote.
3: Just read one, and I get the gist. I don't need 30 more.
1: Matt, some business by the Steelers yesterday. We did mention part of this, but it's now been confirmed by the team. Nothing earth-shattering, but always worth noting throughout this process. The Steelers claimed two players off of waivers yesterday. Wide receiver Colton Dowell from San Francisco, and the one that we mentioned before we got off air, tight end Lance Mason from Seattle.
3: Okay.
1: Both off of waivers, both out of the NFC West, oddly enough. Dowell was selected by the Tennessee Titans in the 7th round of the 23 NFL draft. He's spent time with the Titans, with the Ravens, and with the San Francisco 49ers. Played his college ball at UT Martin. And then Mason, as we talked about a little bit on yesterday's show, was an undrafted free agent of the Seahawks after this past draft out of Wisconsin. With that, Matt, the team released wide receiver A.T. Perry. And one of the guys that we liked watching over the past year or two, tight end J.J. Galbraith.
3: Yeah, and both those guys have been around a little bit, and I think they have a must have a firm grasp of what they are and what they can or can't be. So turn the page, you know, churn the bottom of the roster. Maybe you find something. I don't know a ton about these guys that have just been added, but we'll be getting eyeballs on them. I would imagine both have to be special team worthy.
1: Absolutely. Have to be. Absolutely. I think they're still we've talked about this a little bit over the last few days. Churning, looking for a viable tight end.
3: Yeah, tight end thing is
1: who they can trust on the field and contribute to special teams, maybe the Connor Hayward type role, right? Mm-hmm. And then I think same church, different pew at safety as well.
3: At safety as well. Yeah, I don't know that the receiver they designed has a clear path, but maybe get on the practice squad. I mean, remember, the practice squads are large now since COVID, so yep. A lot of these dudes that I always find that interesting on cutdown day. Like, oh, man, we lost that guy. I'm like, yeah, but they signed 13 dudes off the practice squad. I mean, probably he's going to be back.
1: One or two more tweets here, Matt, to hit before we get up out of here for this Saturday and for this week. A reminder, no practice tomorrow. So we will we'll have a Sunday off here on SNR, but we'll be back Monday for a big week next week. Monday, Tuesday practice, day off Wednesday, and then that first preseason game at home Thursday night against the Green Bay Packers. Michael Odesso, one of our P1s, says, guys, am I crazy, but didn't you say earlier this week that Eli Heidenreich had a hammy and would be out for a week or so? I don't know if it was one of you guys or maybe Alan Saunders when you had him on. Mm-hmm. And then actually, just a minute or two ago, Alan responded and said he has a hammy injury, not sure about ETA for return, but doesn't seem super severe.
3: Okay. I'm just glad we mentioned it because we have not.
1: Yes. And so far, Matt, I think there's been a couple of those, you know, mm-hmm. Maxi Honichor, Brandon Echols. All those guys,
3: Sebastian Joseph Day. Didn't practice a day ago, so yes. I'm not sure what his story is.
1: Well, it looks like he's not in pads tonight, according to he's there, but not
3: Which
1: in pads.
3: Which makes sense with the day off tomorrow. Yeah. I mean, anyone that's questionable, I would not play tonight with the day off tomorrow.
1: I completely, completely agree with you on that one.
3: But we're going to have to be on top of Monday attendance.
1: Big time.
3: Yeah.
1: It looks like Jaquan Brisker is not dressed for practice either, as well as Brandon Echols, like we mentioned.
3: I knew Echols was no chance. I'm sure Max is not.
1: I wouldn't think Max, because yesterday Mike McCarthy said they were hoping to see him again Monday.
3: Yeah.
1: So, you know.
3: So Monday's a target date for Honichor.
1: It's a bummer for all of you who were down there and hoping to get your first look at these guys, but at the same time, I think.
3: This is uncommon, right?
1: It's not uncommon.
3: Every training camp in the league.
1: We all understand that. Every year, but especially under new head coach Mike McCarthy, you got to make it to September to the starting line healthy, mm-hmm. and that feels like a real part of this camp, certainly for the new head coach.
3: Assuming Honichor's injury's not as serious as originally thought, like if he's back Monday or Tuesday or whatever, I still think he's got a pretty clear path to being the week one starter.
1: Same. You don't want to kick that can too far down the road.
3: Right. I don't want him waiting a week or two.
1: If he misses
3: preseason game.
1: If he misses two practices, three practices, not the end of the
3: Small
1: world.
3: Small potatoes.
1: Right. If he misses 2 weeks, then it becomes a different conversation.
3: Yeah, the games are the ones I don't want to miss.
1: Last one here goes to Mike. Do you guys think the lack of Michael Pittman Jr. flair at camp so far could be some gamesmanship by the Steelers not featuring him as much so other eyes can't see him before the season starts? Also, two great album covers, Allman Brothers Live at the Fillmore East and any Molly Hatchet cover.
3: I was never a huge Molly Hatchet fan, but yeah, they're kind of known for
1: Allman
3: it.
1: Brothers, also like always a, flying under the radar.
3: Yeah.
1: I don't think so as much with that stuff anymore. The book is out on everybody.
3: Yeah, probably. But I've even mentioned it, like, is there a reason Ramsey's not out here because we don't want to divulge to the world what our intentions are with him? No one's quite said what he's going to do, especially when there's only four defensive backs on the field. And Moats would be proud. I do think there's going to be things, a lot of things that we're not going to be privy to or be telling you guys about that when they get to the south side portion of training camp will be more stuff they don't want everybody to see.
1: Yeah.
3: You know.
1: And I don't get me wrong. I don't want to downplay that I know that is real.
3: Yes.
1: I just don't know. Okay.
3: It's just a unique environment that there could be a Raven scout in the seats.
1: There absolutely could.
3: Yeah.
1: But even if you keep everything hidden and under wraps and secret and quiet, you don't think after the first 2 weeks against Atlanta and in New England, by the time you go to Cincinnati September 27th, they're going to know what you're doing?
3: I mean, right.
1: You know,
3: right.
1: Like I just.
3: And they're going to have their ideas too.
1: Again,
3: you know, right.
1: The people that make these decisions are much more in tune to the football process and the league and how mm-hmm. all that works than I am. But I do always kind of. I think there's too much stock put into that stuff because even if you are hiding some secrets up your sleeve with Jalen Ramsey and with Michael Pittman Jr., by the time you get to the end of September, all that stuff's going to be on film. And so maybe you caught your first opponent or two a little unprepared.
3: Mm-hmm.
1: But in the grand scheme of things, I don't think it's moving the needle all that much for your overall success.
3: I just don't think they want us and the whole world talking about it like we know exactly what Ramsey. He's going to be the free safety and there's four guys. Well, at least let people think about it.
1: There's definitely some truth to that. Matt, that'll do it for us today. That'll do it for us this week. Enjoyed the show today. Yes, absolutely. Thanks to our buddy TV for procuring that coordinator audio for us from Patrick Graham and Brian Angelico. And thanks to our guy Justin Miller, as always, for producing for us back at the ranch. We'll be back with you all on Monday. Enjoy Saturday Night Lights. For Matt Williamson, I'm Wes Euler. Take care. As always, you know where to find us. It's on your 24/7 home of the black and gold, Steelers Nation Radio, on the Steelers Audio Network.
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5: That's a childhood dream, to do what you do at home, in the park on Turkey Day, Christmas time, you know, during your springtime off, and do it on the football field, on the National Football League level. That was fun. That was good. Coach Cowher, it was the mentality of understanding, or getting us to understand, even when you think you're good, that's still not good enough. And so the mindset and the model that he used to slip to me on a sly, on a slick all the time, is what have you done for me lately, was always the way he approached practice and how he approached games. And settling wasn't an option for him. And so whatever it took to win, he did. The opportunity I got to be a Steeler was an experience, again, to finish off my career the right way. Gone off and played for other teams for 3 years, but that was just because I like the game of football. But when I think of the Pittsburgh Steelers organization and everything they've done over the years before I got here and what I was a part of while I was here, everything I do moving forward is the way the Steelers do it, in the family-oriented way. They do it the right way. There's not too many cities in this country when it comes to professional sports where the community matches the organization and the organization truly matches the community. They love you and hate you all in one. That's a heck of a passion to have, right? They just want to see you get it done. They just want to see you win. And when you win, it's great. When you lose, they get quiet. You lose too much, they tell you about it. And then after they tell you about it, you go back and win. It's back to the good ways. And that's what I appreciated a lot.
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6: Live from St. Vincent College in Latrobe, Pennsylvania, it's day number 10 of Pittsburgh Steelers training camp coverage right here on Steelers Nation Radio and the Steelers Audio Network. Good morning, everyone. I'm Ed Troop alongside Brian Bacco. Chris Adamski has the day off. It was a veteran pre-planned day off for our pal Chris Adamski. So it's just me and Double B getting you through the first hour here.
7: Maintenance day. Got to keep him fresh.
6: That's it.
7: He's not as young as he was.
6: He's not hurt. He's not on the IR.
7: So. No, he's not hurt. He's just not as young and spry as he once was.
6: We're with you till about 1 o'clock.
7: We got to take care of him. We got to save him from himself. Load management, every injury cliche in the book.
6: You and I, Brian, we're still trying to make the team, so we got to play through our injuries.
7: Right. We can't make the club in the tub.
6: That's it. We are here till 1 o'clock with you today, and then our good friends Rob King and Max Starks will be in the locker room with you this afternoon before Wes Euler and Matt Williamson wraps up our Day 10 coverage here from Steelers training camp later today. Of course, that all leads into the night practice at Latrobe Memorial Stadium, a

0: tradition unlike any other, as you would hear Jim Nantz say at the Masters, right? But it is truly here in Westmoreland County, something that's been going on for a long, long time. If you started your day off here on SNR, and we hope you did, and if you did, we thank you with our good friend Tom Offerman and Bob Labriola, who just went off the air. They were talking about the tradition, Brian, that happens at Latrobe Memorial Stadium. And when you talk to a guy like Labs that's been covering this team for a long time, he will also tell you the history behind that, and it's a pretty cool one. And it also is for a good cause here in Westmoreland County, too. Raises a lot of money for this area as well, for nonprofits, as well as the local businesses get a bump this weekend as well.
1: Yeah, and, you know, Latrobe, Greater Latrobe, Wildcats. We always say on the show, is it Latrobe or Latrobe? How about throwing Greater Latrobe into the mix? That's technically the name of their high school there. But, yeah, and it is always an awesome time. I mean, that was the fourth down in my four down territory column, which is up now on Steelers.com as of Saturday morning. And I just wanted to give a little tip of the cap to Saturday Night Lights. We call it Saturday Night Fever now. It's not Friday Night Lights anymore, which always dovetailed quite nicely with memories of high school football. And I think, you know, it was cool yesterday to talk to Michael Pittman Jr. about it, because he's a new Steeler coming from the outside. All he knows is what he's heard about the event, and, you know, he's like, oh yeah, I think it'll probably, you know, get us kind of ramped up too for when we have primetime games. Obviously, right. All their preseason games are in the evening, and then they've got four primetime games scheduled so far. Could be more with some of those TBDs at the end of the year. But not only that, I mean, it's partially like, hey, reminder of what it's like to play under the lights and getting your body ready for later in the day. But again, like I said, it's also a blast from the past for these guys, many of whom pulled on the pads in front of their hometown, their friends and family, wherever they grew up.
0: You know, Brian, when I'm here at Steelers training camp, I always, and I've talked about it the last couple weeks, as a kid, you know, again, I grew up 30 minutes from here in the Bell Vernon, Mon Valley area. Very easy to get up here. And again, as a kid, you know, one, it was hard, and it still is today, to get tickets to Steelers games. So, yeah. Well, maybe today it's easy. It's definitely easier than back then, because back then you didn't have StubHub and everything online that you could jump onto. But games are sold out, so it's hard to get a ticket, and at the same time, very expensive, right, to make the trip down. And
1: sure.
0: So when I was a kid, this was the opportunity and the only opportunity to see the Steelers up close for free. So we did it here at St. Vincent a handful of times, but we always did the Latrobe Memorial Stadium too. Now, when I say always, this is back when, before there were 10,000 plus people going like there is now, you know, 3,000 or 4,000. It was still a healthy crowd, but I remember going there as a kid, watching the team practice underneath the lights. It was a special event then. It still is today. And again, we use that 10,000 number out there, but it's a good guesstimate. I mean, they hack that high school stadium in. Latrobe High School District does a great job with hosting the Steelers. And even talking to the grounds crew this week here at St. Vincent College, they've had to maintain that field for the last month over there. So not only are they maintaining the fields here at St. Vincent during training camp, they keep an eye on the south side. They're working with AccuShore on those fields. But the Steelers full-time grounds crew has to go over there as well and make sure that field's ready to go for tonight. And it's not just a night before thing. It's a whole month ahead of time.
1: Yeah, and that all goes into it too. And they always make sure it goes off without a hitch. You can't predict the weather, of course. You never know what the weather is going to do. Yesterday was another good example of that. If you're listening to us in the Western PA area, I don't know about you, Ed, where you live, but up where I am in the North Hills, it was a torrential downpour, and it obviously delayed the Pirates game a little bit last night. They ended up losing 6-4 to the Metropolitans. But, yeah, I mean, you can't predict the weather, but as long as the field is dry and everybody can have a good time, it's always a good time out in downtown Latrobe. And the cool thing about it, I mean, to go back to the Friday Night Lights feel of it, you know, there's bleachers on both sides. There's only one field, so it's not going to be quite as spread out as you are here at St. Vincent. Very spaced out here at St. Vincent. Yes, you're close to the players, but there's the hillside, all the grassy knolls of Chuck Knoll Field. At Latrobe Memorial Stadium, I mean, there's a track around it. There's one field that takes center stage. There's bleachers on both sides. They're packed to the gills. Fans are pretty much right on top of the action and the players who are on the sideline. So it does have to bring back memories for these guys. And obviously none of them went to Latrobe, but at least on this night every year in camp, Latrobe is a stand-in for Medina, Ohio, where Drew Aller played, or Roosevelt High School in Sioux Falls, South Dakota, where Mason McCormick played. So it's just it symbolizes all of that for these players. And plus, I know a lot of the times their families come out for this too, and it's just a different lens through which to view training camp every year, and it's an awesome tradition.
0: And you know, both you and I have covered WPIL high school football across Western PA throughout our careers, and I still do. I still broadcast on Friday nights as well, you know, with Trib Live on, you know, throughout their high school sports network that they have there. And it's special, Brian, and it's special to have that tonight. It's special. It's a big part of the Pittsburgh Steelers organization. I mean, they do a game of the week on Friday nights, so they get that, they understand it, and hence why they continue to do that tradition here. Let's talk some business for the Pittsburgh Steelers now. The big night practice tonight, but a roster move late last night.
1: Couple roster moves, yeah. A couple pass catchers out, couple pass catchers shuttle in. Gone are Wake Forest wideout A.T. Perry. Made a couple plays out here. He's a big body. And tight end J.J. Galbraith, who was an undrafted free agent last year, stuck around, I think, on the practice squad for a lot of 2025, but you know, scouts and the coaches, you know, they're constantly evaluating this time of year, and they're making determinations of where they might need help or what kind of player they might need in a room at a certain time, whether that's more of a blocker or more of a route runner or more of a, you know, fullback type. So coming in are Colton Dow and Lance Mason. Dow is a receiver claimed off of waivers from the San Francisco 49ers. Mason, a tight end, claimed off of waivers from the reigning Super Bowl champion Seattle Seahawks. So two guys who hit the waiver wire, and obviously somebody in the Steelers organization said, hey, we got a chance at this guy now? Let's go scoop him up.
0: You know, Brian, when you look at the roster, and if you're like us, you've been studying this roster for the last 6 months as the comings and goings, right? So we're pretty knee deep in the names on these rosters. Oh, yeah. And especially, you know, now 10 days into training camp, we broadcast this broadcast normally during the actual practice, so we get to actually talk a bit about some of these players. These are two names, though, that stood out to me yesterday, because we've called A.T. Perry's name several times. We've called J.J. Galbraith's name a handful of times. Maybe not so much Galbraith, but definitely A.T. Perry. He got some early looks here in camp to start camp from the likes of Aaron Rodgers and Mason Rudolph and the rest of the quarterbacks. But obviously, the front office and the coaches saw an opportunity to upgrade this roster at this point of camp with Colton Dowell and Lance Mason.
1: Yeah, and Perry was a sixth rounder in 2023, who was a, you know, pretty productive guy in college in the ACC. Mm-hmm. But Colton Dowell was a seventh rounder in 2023. So it's not like, you know, he's also a guy who had some draft pedigree on his side. And he's another big body at 6'3", 212. Spent some time with the Ravens last year on their I think practice squad, like a week, but he was originally drafted by the Tennessee Titans and he went to Tennessee Martin. So he's down in, from that area of the country. And then Lance Mason, an undrafted guy, this offseason, or this draft cycle, I should say, transferred from Missouri State to Wisconsin. So another Badger in the mix, another Mason in the mix, 6'3", 243. You know, I think he's pretty much a hard-nosed blocker, and that's what you're going to get out of him. Actually, another sort of trivial note on Lance Mason, he's from Rockwall Heath High School, the same high school as Deshaun Elliott. So I don't
0: Lots
1: know
0: if, of connections here.
1: Yeah, I mean, Mason, he's a, I guess, class of 2022, so I don't think those guys would have overlapped in high school, but they might know each other.
0: Yeah. Well, probably a smaller area, I would think so.
1: I don't know. No, I think that's
0: that
1: like,
0: big area?
1: I think it's in like the I get screwed up with Texas cities. I think it's in the Dallas metropolitan area.
0: Oh, that'd be
1: area.
0: Pretty big.
1: I think
0: then.
1: That's generally where Deshaun Elliott is from.
0: That would be a big area. A move earlier this week, too, was the adding Israel Mukwamu to the roster, defensive back, and they release Amari Harvey, a defensive back. So, again, one DB for another DB, a wide receiver for another wide receiver, and a tight end for another tight end. These are, again, just strategic moves where if the Steelers have an opportunity to upgrade the position, upgrade that room, but also the special teams part of this too, Brian, because, you know, there's a bigger picture here going on at Steelers training camp. Yes, you got your 11 starters on offense. Yes, you have your 11 starters on defense, but the special teams part is an opportunity for some of these players players that might not be able to get a lot of playing time or make the roster in one of those position rooms, but they can certainly make an impact on special teams. So I feel like sometimes when you see these moves of names we necessarily don't know, special teams could be part of that conversation too.
1: Yeah, and it's just attrition is always going to set in training camp at some point.
0: Sure.
1: And Omar Khan's job as the GM, and by extension, everybody under him, Andy Weidel, all of the scouts in their front office, their mission is to make the roster as competitive as possible from top to bottom, every position group. Because, hey, let's be honest, if you're getting added to the roster on August 8th, your chances of being there on week one, not great. But, hey, you've got 16 practice squad spots. You've got injuries that can pop up both before week one and in the regular season. So I think if you're any player who's trying to make it into the NFL, especially one who's maybe been off of an active roster for a couple years, or an undrafted guy, you want to be on those extended lists for teams to call when they're in case of emergency. And these guys will get a chance to come out here, and we know the way Mike McCarthy runs practice, you'll get reps. You might be on field two.
0: Oh, no doubt.
1: Be with some of the younger developmental guys, but you will get eyeballs on you. And they'll have a chance to show what they can do in those preseason games too, for sure.
0: We've seen a lot of reps from A to Z on this roster here during this training camp. Not many players just sitting around during practice. That's one thing Mike McCarthy is like to do, and I agree with that. I use that same concept with my youth football teams over the years that I coached, and that's at the very smallest level of football all the way up to here in the NFL. Don't have people standing around. Don't have players standing around during practices, that's for sure. There are also some injuries that occurred this week. Brian Becko wrote on that on Steelers.com. So whenever we come back, we'll get Brian's thoughts and some updates on some of those players that went down in practice this week. When we started the shows on Monday here from Steelers training camp, we talked about how the Steelers had gotten through the first part of camp with hardly any injuries or roster moves. Well, here we are, fast forward to Saturday. We just went through some of the roster moves this week. We'll touch on some injuries as well whenever we come back. He's Brian Becko. I'm Ed Troop. Chris Adamski out today, but we're still with you right here from Steelers training camp. It's day 10, continuing coverage of Steelers training camp 2026 right here on Steelers Nation Radio, part of the Steelers Audio Network.
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16: 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This is Edgar Snyder. 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
0: Brian, I went over and got some breakfast this morning at the team cafeteria. It's a slower day here at St. Vincent College, right? You know, no practice here this morning. Got labs on the air with Tom, so I decided to take a walk across campus. Went and got myself an omelet. I'm in line to get an omelet. There's a few players around, not a whole bunch.
1: They're like, "Hey, it's Ed Troop. What's up, Ed?"
0: Part of the story, Brian Bacco, one of the players comes up to me and says, "Hey, good morning, coach. How you doing?" And I said, "Good. How are you?" I'll take cheese on that omelet. I didn't know who it was. It was definitely a player.
1: Maybe it was Lance Mason. He's brand new. He's like, "I don't know."
0: Bingo.
1: I don't know who anybody is.
0: Thank you. That's exactly what I told Labs when I came back in during a commercial break. I said, "Hey, look, I guess I look like a coach." But, you know, it's the bald head I probably gives it mostly away. There's a lot of bald football coaches
1: out there. You just look like a ball knower.
0: Well, you know what? I know the game of football inside and out, my friend.
1: It's written on your face.
0: It is written on my face, and I'm glad to bring it here with you on Steelers Nation Radio, part of the Steelers Audio Network, alongside Double B, Brian Bacco. I'm Ed Troop. Chris Adamski off today. Family reunion for Mr. Adamski this weekend, so hopefully he's getting in all the good stuff that's associated with that. But Brian and I are here on campus at St. Vincent College. Beautiful morning. A little bit of rain when I drove in, Brian, this morning from where I was coming from, the south, but here at campus, nice morning, pretty sunny, but no practice. They don't have to worry about the weather today. In fact, when I got here a little bit before 9, they were loading up, it appeared to be a U-Haul of some sort, to get some of the equipment over to Latrobe Memorial Stadium.
1: Yeah, I was on my way in and made great time on the parkway and then the turnpike and then Route 30, so I decided to stop for a coffee at an establishment here. They're ordering system was down.
0: You got a free coffee out of it.
1: Well, that's what I was going to say. Their ordering system was down. So I'm like, well, that stinks. But then she said, "But we've got free ones at the front, you know, pre-made." And I'm like, "All right, if it's free, it's for me. I'm still a sports writer at heart, you know. That's what we're all about. Free food, free coffee, free anything."
0: you know, you get that iced coffee usually during our show that we do. You know, occasionally you come in, you know, Duncan.
1: It's pretty consistent.
0: Yeah. It's, you know, I'm a morning. We were just talking with Justin Miller, our producer back at iHeart, about the coffee subject. We were saying, hey, do you like hot? Do you like cold? Do you like, you know, what do you put in your coffee? I know my wife, she's a black coffee type person, doesn't put anything in it. I'm the opposite. I go two Splenda, two cream, and some cinnamon in my coffee, whether it's hot or cold. That's the same formula for me on either side of the ball.
1: And our producer back in the studio, Justin Miller, he's a black coffee with one cream, that's solid.
0: Yeah.
1: That's solid.
0: That is. That's very like, hey, I'm just going to do a little bit, but I'm not going to do a lot.
1: Yeah.
0: Which sounds like Justin. No, I'm just kidding, Justin Miller. I'm joking with you, my friend. I'm playing. He's one of the hardest working members on our radio. Oh, and so, I mean that.
1: Sometimes I can drink straight black coffee, but sometimes it's just a little. You're like, not in the mood for just the full acidic, bitter experience. Let me just take the edge off slightly.
0: So what goes in yours?
1: On a normal day, this was prepaid. I just took the free thing they gave me. I just said, is there caffeine in this? Yes. All right.
0: Check the
1: That's
0: box.
1: Fine. I'll take it. But normally, I would my most standard order is just an iced coffee with a splash of cream. Sometimes if I'm feeling adventurous, I'll get a squirt of vanilla or peanut butter.
0: But no sugar.
1: No sugar.
0: Fake or real.
1: No, might be weird about me. I do not like the feeling or texture of like those little sugar granules coming through the straw.
0: Well,
1: weirds me out for some reason.
0: Well, you know what? You're not alone.
1: There's still sugar in the syrups that I'm occasionally getting in there, so it's not like I'm some fitness freak, but no, I just don't really like the granules of sugar.
0: The amount of people that yell at me when they see me put in an artificial sweetener is unbelievable. You know what that does to your system? You know what that does to your body? Look, man, I was over 300 pounds most of my life, right? I'm not putting that weight back on. So if I got to take two Splenda a day to prevent that from happening or help prevent that from happening, I'm doing it all day long, the rest of my life. And Brian Bacco, if I pass early and you point the Splenda.
1: Jeez, this is getting dark.
0: Point the Splenda. Well, you know, it's funny. We're back to these off-season conversations because today, this morning's an off practice. But let's get back on subject. Let's talk injuries for the Pittsburgh Steelers. There you go. There's a good transition, right? Get off the dark subject into injuries, a better subject. The Steelers had gone through the beginning of this training camp injury-free for the most part. But this week, the injury bug hits them a bit. Brian, you wrote on Steelers.com yesterday with an update. Let's start with the biggest name of all on that list that you wrote about, and that's Maxi Onuchor, who went down during the Thursday practice.
1: Seems like he's going to be okay, according to Mike McCarthy. And, you know, he said you wouldn't see him yesterday, which we didn't. And he didn't totally rule out tonight, but made it sound like more than likely you'll see him next week. And, you know, it seemed like in the moment it was an upper body type of deal, which, I mean, that can be bad too, but it's not nearly as scary, I don't think, this time of year as someone goes down holding a knee or a calf or something like that, or ankle. Speaking of ankles,
0: Brandon Echols next up on our list
1: was out yesterday with an ankle. Mike McCarthy did confirm that. He did not specify what Maxi Honichor's injury was, but Echols is an ankle, and that was another one that he didn't get into the timeline. Said you don't expect to see him this weekend. So I would just reading between the lines suggest. Maybe could be back as soon as Monday if it's something minor. But you also don't want to mess around with those ankle injuries. I mean, you get back out there too soon and turn a small thing into a big thing. That is not what you want at any time, but especially on August 8th.
0: You have your first-round draft pick. You have a player like Brandon Echols who's going to be expected to play a big role in this defense.
1: He's looked really good, too.
0: He's looked very good, yeah, as a nickel back or just a backup corner.
1: Yeah.
0: Special teamer,
1: good
0: point.
1: One of their best gunners on special teams. Usually him and Skoranek were running down there and putting pressure on the punt returner.
0: There are two guys that you're going to tread lightly. You're not going to rush them back, especially at this point of camp, right? Let them recover, get back on the track, get them back into these practices when they're ready. You're not going to push anything. So I think the approach by Mike McCarthy and the training staff is a good one. I think we were all a bit relieved to hear that about Maxi Onuchor because the Steelers' first-round draft picks have been snake-bitten the last few years with injuries. To start their careers.
1: Yeah, and in last year, I remember watching from home that preseason game against the Panthers, I believe it was, in Carolina, and Derek Harmon, I want to say he got carted off. I mean, it's a moot point now, but it looked really bad at the time, and I just remember everybody thinking, oh, not again, because Troy Fautanu the year before.
0: Yes.
1: That happened in practice in between weeks 2 and 3, if I'm not mistaken. And it followed a training camp injury for him, or a preseason injury, I should say. So, yes, I mean, you hate to see something like that become a recurring trend, and it seems completely random, too. It's not like these guys had injury concerns coming out of college, so it looks like they dodged one with Ihonachor, and even last year, Harmon returned by, I think, week 3 or 4 and made an impact, stayed healthy just about the rest of the way. So, yeah, I mean, you want your top investments to stay upright. Mike McCarthy wants everybody to stay upright here in practice. That hasn't always happened these last few days in pads. You know, there's some collisions and guys end up on the ground, and that's football. That's part of it.
0: Some bumping.
1: Although not quite like, I guess, what happened in Raiders practice the other day. Did you see that?
0: I did not.
1: Max Crosby and Kirk Cousins scuffling, according to reports. Talk about an odd couple.
0: I was going to say, if you're Kirk Cousins, why do you even want any of that smoke?
1: Well, let me click
0: I wouldn't want anything to do with Max Crosby, even if I was an offensive lineman. I'm good, man.
1: Yeah.
0: Just his appearance alone intimidates me, let alone his skills.
1: Let me click the link and see what happened, I guess. Well, Crosby's kind of known for, and he's obviously a phenomenal player, but he's kind of known for being a bit of an agitator.
0: Oh, he's chippy.
1: An instigator.
0: Yeah. Absolutely.
1: You know, players have said that that's kind of his secret sauce a little bit, too. He'll get that little hit in on you after the throw. Not enough to get a flag, but enough to just tick the quarterback off, and then it's kind of like, all right, he's wearing on you. It's almost mental warfare from Max Crosby. So I'm guessing he probably, you know, the great ones like T.J. Watt, Cam Hayward, Aaron Donald. This is before my time covering the Steelers. I covered all three of those guys, but I'm guessing James Harrison. They can't turn it off. Like you practice like you play, and these guys go to a different level in the games, because they also go to a different level in practice, and they dominate those settings.
0: They do.
1: And mess up plays for the offense, and you can't even operate sometimes because they're just so dominant. So I imagine Crosby was doing a lot of what he does between the lines in the regular season over wherever the Raiders practice, Henderson, Nevada, and maybe Cousins just kind of got sick of it. It's his first year with the Raiders. I'm sure they've said all the right things since then. You know, it's let bygones be bygones, but the Steelers haven't had anything that, I guess, dramatic, relatively speaking, on the grading scale of training camp practices.
0: Speaking of Max Crosby, I had to chuckle the other day on a social media outlet. There was a video of Trey Hendrickson getting his first work in as Ravens defensive lineman, and the Ravens Flock Nation was already chiming in that we gave up Max Crosby for this, and now in Hendrickson's defense, it was just one of those like cone drills, right, Brian? You can't really read in a lot to that. But
1: if I were
0: they were unhappy.
1: If it were up to me, you just wouldn't even be able to tweet training camp clips like that. I just get so sick of it. I lose my mind. I know it's all part of the media ecosystem.
0: I'm just telling you what I saw.
1: I know, and covering it, and like, we're a little jaded. We take it for granted because we're out here every day for our jobs. And there are people, you know, Raiders fans in Florida, or in our case, Steelers fans in Washington State, who, I mean, they're just like, late July and early August rolls around, they're just itching for any image of a Steeler in even a practice jersey and a helmet doing anything football related, because it's been so long. So I do understand it, but it just grinds my gears sometimes when people make these sort of absurd sweeping conclusions about things they're seeing there.
0: And again, look, you know, both of those defensive linemen are phenomenal, you know, with their past, what they've done in their NFL careers. But you're just watching one player in Hendrickson do a cone drill, and you're already saying, well, we gave up Max Crosby for this. However, Max Crosby's a special player, too. I don't know if you had your pick between the two of them. I mean, Crosby's a little bit later on in his career than Hendrickson. He's younger, but I don't know. I like experienced NFL superstars rather than up-and-comers. You can make the argument, I think, for both ways. But, man, if the Steelers had a choice between those two, I'd go Max Crosby. I like his body.
1: You mean the Ravens?
0: Yeah, yeah, right. Yeah. If the Steelers had their choice,
1: any team,
0: too.
1: Any team.
0: Yeah.
1: No, I agree. I think even though the numbers are on Hendrickson's side in recent years, not last year, but
19: yeah.
1: last year was kind of a throwaway yep. for both of them. I just think back, and I don't watch them both week in and week out, don't get me wrong, but from where I sit, I just feel like Max Crosby's a better player.
0: As far as injuries go with the Steelers, we already talked about Iheanacho and Eccles. Good news there. They both appear to be on their way back up. They're returning to the Steelers possibly by next week. We shall see. But on the PUP pup list, we still see Joey Porter Jr., Jalen Ramsey, and Dante Kent. No updates right now on where they are in their recovery process. We did see Jalen Ramsey. I don't know about Dante Kent, Brian, but definitely Joey Porter Jr. and Jalen Ramsey have been at these practices pretty much every day. They're not participating, but they're at least in their practice uniforms. They're out on the field. They're walking around. Good that they're still part of the team activities at this point.
1: Yeah, and it's all quiet on the corner front. Yeah,
0: I haven't heard anything.
1: Yeah, so, yep. I mean, it's two players who, it's not like they're rookies who haven't had a chance to, show what they can do. I mean, they're new to the new coaching staff and vice versa, as is just about everybody on this roster, aside from Rico Dowdle and Brock Hoffman have been with Mike McCarthy and, that guy who wears number 8 under center. Robert Tonyan, but for the most part,
0: <Robert Tonyan. laughs>
1: all these guys are getting used to the new staff. And, I wrote about this, too, in Four Down Territory up on Steelers.com. Led with this, actually. Cam Hayward was saying yesterday after practice how this defense, they like to talk some smack sometimes. And, the new assistant head coach, Joe Witt Jr., who's also the secondary coach, was maybe kind of trying to, temper the smack talk a little bit, and Cam Hayward's like, hey, this is just how we are. This is what we do. And yeah. I mean, it's a veteran group. It's a very accomplished group at every level, pretty much.
0: And Coach Pecco is part of that on the defensive line, right?
1: Yeah, but Pecco's pretty soft-spoken, but I'm sure he does get fired up in-game. I don't get the vibe that he's quite as much chirping the other side of the ball as he's telling his own players what he wants to see them do and cajoling them. But Cam Hayward, T.J. Watt, Patrick Queen, and even some of these guys you wouldn't think, Rayshon Jenkins, a new safety, newish, not even the newest safety, but signed last week. I mean, he's somebody who's known, I think, for being pretty vocal out there when he makes a play. These guys, they like to let you hear it. I actually asked Michael Pittman Jr. about it. I'm like, hey, Cam said that they were really turning up the volume today. Does this defense talk more than some of the ones you were going against in Indianapolis? He's like, I think every defense talks a lot, but right now we don't even have two of the biggest trash talkers on the team practicing, and Jalen Ramsey and Joey Porter Jr. He's like, so if anybody thinks it's loud now, it's just wait, it's going to get worse.
0: Whenever Brian and I come back, we're going to steal him, I think, for one more segment. We'll check in on his time. He's going to go talk to the coordinators today. That is one highlight here at St. Vincent this morning ahead of the training camp practice tonight at La Trobe Memorial Stadium at 6 p.m. is the coordinators. Offensively and defensively, we'll speak to the media, including Brian here. We're going to try to get some sound from that as well here on our show. If not during our show today, I'm sure Rob and Max in the locker room might have that available to them by this afternoon. So we'll get it to you one way or another. But when we come back, Brian and I, let's talk a little bit about McCarthy moments so far during this training camp. He has switched a few things up with some drills and activities. How different has this McCarthy training camp been as compared to Mike Tomlin the last 19 years? We'll dive into that and more whenever we come back. He's Brian Bacco. I'm Ed Troop. Chris Adamski off today with us. You're listening to day 10. 10, that's right. We've reached double digits coverage of Pittsburgh Steelers training camp 2026 right here on Steelers Nation Radio and the Steelers Audio Network.
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27: 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John Stallworth.
28: I often ask myself and even ask guys I play with about the Steeler type player. Did we draft those type players, or would they come into the environment and become immersed in an environment and it becomes a part of them? I don't know which one it was, but I think that the fact that we blended so well together as a team, that we went through some difficult times as a team, helped us. You know, people look at those years that we won the Super Bowls over that 6 or 7 year span, and they think everything was all rosy, but we had issues. We were just tight enough, close enough to get through that. We had the leadership and on the field and within the coaching staff to get over things like that, to get through those difficult situations. When you play, you don't think about history. You think about today. And what you got to do today. You don't think about what's going to happen after you're gone, how this team is going to be looked at, or how you're going to be looked at years from now. You think about today and doing the job you have to do today and being the best you could possibly be today. I was drafted in the fourth round, and I got a phone call, I think from Myron Cope, and to tell me I'd been drafted by the Steelers. And Myron asked me a few questions, and that was it. I mean, that was, you know, I hung the phone up, and I called my mom and told her I'd been drafted. Looking back on it, kind of comical that it would be Myron Cope that gave me a call.
4: And right down the middle of the field went John Stallworth.
28: The personal relationships, I think, stand out in my mind more than anything. 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Those are the times that when I think back over 14 years in Pittsburgh, those are things that readily come to mind.
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0: Refilling my coffee from home during the break. That's a power move by my wife, Katie. I got to give her a shout out here. You have to give your wife a shout out. Keep, you know, happy wife, happy life, Brian Bacco. But
1: that's right.
0: She in the morning she says, "Hey, when you get your regular coffee, get the backup guy that's metal, right? Fill that up, and then you got your refills, and it stays hot, so you can drink good coffee from home." Because I'm a coffee snob, Brian Bacco. We were already talking coffee during the last segment, but I like my good stuff from home. Not that the stuff up here at St. Vincent's bad. It's good, especially the iced coffee. I've done the iced coffee here at St. Vincent a handful of times in the afternoons. It is excellent.
1: I will be having some of that later, I think.
0: We got to go for
1: pretty,
0: it.
1: Pretty sure. Are you going to watch the Hall of Fame ceremony tonight?
0: I watch it every year, usually.
1: Do you?
0: Well, you know, at least try to catch half of it,
1: yeah.
0: Especially now, Brian, being in my mid to late 40s. The players going in now are guys that I grew up watching. Maybe you as well. So there's a little bit more skin in the game. When I was younger, you didn't really see a lot of those guys that were going into the Hall of Fame. So you had your parents or grandparents talk about a lot of them. But now I've turned that corner where the majority that go into the Hall of Fame, especially present day classes, I remember watching when I was younger.
1: So it's Drew Brees, Larry Fitzgerald, Luke Kuechly, Adam Vinatieri, and then Roger Craig is the
0: So Roger Craig would be the
1: legend.
0: I
1: forget exactly what they call it.
0: Craig would be the one that maybe – I think he played in the 80s, right?
1: Yeah.
0: Yeah, so I probably watched
1: first 1,000-yard rushing and 1,000-yard receiving
0: 49ers?
1: Season in NFL history. Yeah. The catch. Yeah.
0: The catch. That's right. He's Brian Bacco. I'm Ed Troop. It is
1: – he's the senior committee is what they call it. Sorry.
0: Wonder how they feel about that when they put the senior in front of that. Are they happy? I mean, they're in the Hall of Fame.
1: Yeah, I think as long as you get that gold jacket,
0: doesn't matter, right?
1: I'm looking now, though. I wonder, is Luke Kuechly going to be the youngest player in the Hall of Fame? I feel like he has to be. I mean,
0: how many years did he play?
1: He didn't play that long.
0: 8-9 years? I mean, he didn't play that long.
1: Oh, so he's the second youngest inductee ever. Gale Sayers was enshrined at 34.
0: Okay.
1: So he's obviously the youngest player in it if he's the second youngest ever even be inducted at the time of his enshrinement. This was close call here, Ed. Nearly had a player in the Hall of Fame younger than me, but Luke Kuechly just clears. 4 months older than me. So,
0: Well, not there, you know, just yet. It's going to catch up with you sooner rather than later, my friend. It's catching up with me. How long did Kuechly, how long did he play? 8-9 years? 7 years? It was not double digits. No way he played 10 years or more. No.
1: No, he played eight seasons, and I think I think he had a ninth that was scuttled by injury, and then he retired.
0: Imagine that. You play eight NFL seasons. That tells you how good he was, and he was. That only with eight NFL seasons, it's enough to get him into the Hall of Fame. Speaks volumes for a player like that, and he was nothing short than a Hall of Famer. So good for him, good for that class. Yes, absolutely, we'll be watching that. Larry Fitzgerald,
1: yeah, I was gonna
0: local
1: say,
0: connection.
1: I think that's the speech that I would be most looking forward to hearing, just to see what he says about playing it.
0: He's a great individual
1: Pitt,
0: too.
1: Yeah, for those couple years. I mean, as good as this class is, like they don't. I don't necessarily mean this as a knock on them, but Drew Brees, Larry Fitz, Luke Kuechly, Adam Vinatieri, like, they're probably not going to get up there and say anything too crazy. You know, they're not the biggest characters or personalities, and that's kind of a hallmark of all their games, like, all very humble dudes who, I mean, Larry Fitz, known for just handing the ball back to the officials. So, and Drew Brees was always kind of the, you know, a little bit of forgotten man in that incredible era of QBs. And yeah, Luke Kuechly just put his head down, played linebacker for the Panthers, and dominated. So, yeah, I mean, it's not like a year where what is Michael Irvin or T.O. going to say in his speech, but Larry Fitz is one that I would like to hear.
0: It's going to be a good one. He's Brian Bacco, by the way. I'm Ed Troop. It's day number 10 continuing coverage of Steelers training camp 2026 right here on Steelers Nation Radio and Steelers Audio Network.
1: It's not going to be much longer until we have a Steeler going into Canton again, too,
0: next year.
1: I don't think. I mean, it could be as soon as next year.
0: Oh, Ben has to be first ballot. It has to be first ballot.
1: So, I mean, that'll get...
0: Right?
1: Yeah, I mean, I think so. I just think we're always... Like, personally, for me, yes, but I... I'm always sensitive to the possibility of we are very insulated in Steelers world. You know, we follow this team
0: That's fair.
1: Year round, 24/7, 365. So 366 even. But you know, but there are a bunch of other candidates who are becoming eligible every year. So I would think so. Two Super Bowl rings, so many statistical benchmarks that he hit for the greatest QBs of all time. But hey, Bill Belichick didn't get in on the first ballot. Now that's a coach, not a player, but I'm just using that to say sometimes what is a no-brainer to us or a slam dunk to us doesn't always happen.
0: And Mike Tomlin on his debut on NBC the other night, I want to get your thoughts on that too, but he made a strong case for Hines Ward to get into the Hall of Fame.
1: Yeah, and I mean, you know, it's every year that passes, you feel like it might not work out for Hines. You know, the late LC Greenwood still waiting to get in.
0: There's
1: but
0: yeah,
1: I mean, and even let's look on this current roster. I think there's some gold jacket guys. I think TJ Watt would be in if he retired today, a la Luke Kuechly.
0: Cam Hayward.
1: I think Cam.
0: It's going to take him a bit more
1: close.
0: I think he gets in, but it's going to take a little bit.
1: He was talking on his podcast about the statistical goals, milestones for his career he wants to hit. And he, you know, he knows his numbers. He said the team goals are bigger, but. You know, you achieve these individual goals, and it probably means you're helping the Steelers win football games. So it all kind of works together. He's at 92 career sacks in the regular season. He said he wants to get 100. I would say, Cam, you do have a postseason sack to your name, so you could say you have 93. He's at 477 career solo tackles. He wants to get to 500. Well, he has 17 in the playoffs. Cam has played in 10 playoff games, started 9 of those. Postseason success has eluded the Steelers for the most part in his time, but can't lay all that on Cam. I mean, he's got 2 forced fumbles in his playoff career. He has 32 combined tackles in those 10 games, 4 tackles for loss, 6 QB hits. Like I said, the 1 sack, a pass deflection. So he's been out there in the playoffs and, you know, doing his part, but it's just, it's been tough for them to get over the hump. So if ultimately when the time comes, if the voters factor in some of the postseason, you know, statistics, I think Cam will be all right. And I still expect him to have a really productive season upcoming here in 2026 to add to the resume.
0: Let me give you a couple other names. Get your thoughts of potential current Steelers that could maybe enter the hall one day. Jalen Ramsey.
1: Yeah, I think he's probably going to make it.
0: Projecting that way.
1: But I will say I'm not as well-versed on that just because he's only been here for a season. So I didn't follow quite as closely the accolades and the individual success and statistics when he was in L.A. or Miami or Jacksonville. But, yeah, I mean, I just think, like, anecdotally, you say a lot of people, Jalen Ramsey, Hall of Famer, they probably say, yeah, I mean, he was the best corner in the league for a while. So I think there's a good chance of that. And then, of course, Aaron Rodgers is no doubt first ballot.
0: That's Hall of Famer. That Rodgers is in. You can go ahead and check mark. I think Ben's in next year as a first ballot too, Brian.
1: And maybe Mike McCarthy here's down the line too when he hangs it up.
0: How about Zach Frazier at the center position? If he continues to play the way he's been playing.
1: Yeah, I mean that's just like it's just way too early for me to even evaluate anybody in less than say 5 seasons.
0: Okay.
1: Whether that's Zach or Joey Porter Jr. Yeah, and anybody. I think it's just hold the phone.
0: Okay,
1: on that.
0: One last one before you head out there. Chris Boswell.
1: I think the threshold for kickers is really high. I mean, Adam Vinatieri is just he's now getting in, and I'm all for it. Yeah. Like I know there are some people who are specialists. Just they shouldn't get in. They're not fully football players. I guess I can see that, but I just disagree. I think it's such a crucial part of the game, and when you're literally winning Super Bowls with your right leg, not winning them by yourself, but you're clinching it for your team, that to me is enough. And he's the all-time leading scorer in NFL history, so I think you need to do some really special things to get in there as a kicker. If Chris Boswell boots a game-winning field goal in the Super Bowl, we'll revisit this conversation, Ed.
0: A Super Bowl victory for the Steelers with the handful of these names we just mentioned could go a long way with them getting into the Hall of Fame, especially if they put up the numbers to help support that Super Bowl title.
1: No doubt. No doubt it helps to have a ring, in addition to the individual accolades, all pros, Pro Bowls, things of that nature.
0: Brian Bacco heading out, it appears, to go talk to the coordinators. Brian, thank you so much. We will catch up with you on Monday morning. Right back here for live practice.
1: Sounds good.
0: That'll
1: Thanks, Ed.
0: Have a good weekend, my friend. Brian will also be at the night practice over at Memorial Stadium, so you can catch Brian's post-practice article, the training camp report, right? I believe it's called, up on Steelers.com. So Brian will have that up for you later tonight or tomorrow morning to recap the practice over at Latrobe Memorial Stadium tonight. Again, it's 6 o'clock p.m. And just to recap the upcoming schedule here from Steelers training camp, no practice here today at St. Vincent because of that Saturday night practice at Latrobe Memorial Stadium at 6 o'clock tonight. But starting on Monday, next week, Monday, August 10th, it'll be a full practice, full padded practice here at St. Vincent College at 11 a.m., followed by Tuesday, August 11th, an 11 a.m. full padded practice. Wednesday's a travel day, and they don't have to go far. They're going to AccuSure Stadium, so no practices open to the public or anything up here at St. Vincent on Wednesday of next week because the first preseason game is next Thursday at 7 p.m., August 13th, against the Green Bay Packers. So, yes, it's only a preseason game. Yes, it's only preseason game number one, but for Mike McCarthy and Aaron Rodgers, you can go ahead and write that narrative. It's against their former team with the Green Bay Packers. So that game will be next Thursday night at 7 o'clock. Friday is a rest day for the team, so nothing on Friday, August 14th. And then three final practices in a row to wrap up St. Vincent training camp here on August 15th. That is a 10:15 practice. That's next Saturday, a week from today. There you go. Hard to believe. A week from tomorrow, Sunday, August 16th, 11 a.m., full padded practice here at St. Vincent. And then the final open practice to the public will be on Monday, August 17th at 11 a.m., and then the team will break camp shortly after that. And that's it, folks. Put a bow on training camp 2026 here in Latrobe. It goes quick. Those dates are usually announced in the month of May into June, and then there's a lot of anticipation for these 2.5-3 weeks here at St. Vincent. And then before you know it, all of a sudden you snap your fingers, and yes, you are there. You are at the end of a training camp and into the second preseason game, eventually the third and final preseason game, and then the team cuts the rosters down. You eventually get to the 53-man roster, and you start yet another NFL season. And for the Pittsburgh Steelers, that will be on Sunday, September 13th, against the Atlanta Falcons at 1 p.m. at AccuSure Stadium to open up the 2026 campaign. And if you're doing the math quick in your head, that's 5 days from now. So it's a month and 5 days. So 5 days from now, we'll say 1 month away from the start of the NFL season for the Pittsburgh Steelers. Hard to believe, but it's right around the corner. We're going to take a break. Whenever we come back, we are going to hear from Cam Hayward as well as Michael Pittman Jr., the newest member of the Black and Gold with Pittman Jr. Yesterday after practice, they both spoke to the media. Coming up in our hour number two shortly after noon today, we're going to play back the Louis Lips interview from the other day. We have been fortunate enough to have a member of the Pittsburgh Steelers alumni stopping up into the booth during our broadcast of practice each and every day. We've had some really good ones up here at camp throughout the first 10 practices, but one of the highlights, probably one of the best, was Louis Lips from the 80s with the Pittsburgh Steelers, so we'll be playing that back for you here today this afternoon as well. And Double B is on his way to talk to the coordinators who are speaking to the media here from St. Vincent College this morning. We may get that for you before the end of our broadcast, but if not, I'm sure Rob and Max can play that in the locker room here this afternoon from 1 to 3. It's day number 10 of continuing coverage of Pittsburgh Steelers training camp 2026 right here on Steelers Nation Radio and the Steelers Audio Network.
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7: Well, for what it's worth, the rain and storms have exited St. Vincent College in beautiful Latrobe, Pennsylvania, Unity Township in Westmoreland County. It was a rainy start yesterday here at St. Vincent College to start out the Friday practice, which pushed fans out. Steelers had to close practice to the public for their safety because there was a bunch of storms in the area early Friday morning. The team was able to squeeze in a on-field closed practice later on in the morning into early afternoon yesterday, which was good news for Coach McCarthy and his staff as they prefer to have the practices out on the natural grass surfaces and not in the indoor facility, though they have a great one here at St. Vincent College. Newly built, the Dunlap Center right next to the practice fields here has not had to be used because of weather. They've used it, I think, a few times for some walkthroughs in the evenings here at St. Vincent for the team. But they do have that as an option if they need it. Those storms have exited. It's still pretty overcast here this morning at St. Vincent. A few rain showers on the way up, but for the most part, it is pretty dry. Hopefully that trend will continue into the evening as the Steelers will have their nightly practice, their annual. Used to be called Friday night, but yes, today's Saturday, so it's Saturday night light practice at Latrobe Memorial Stadium, home of the Wildcats, tonight at 6 p.m. That's always a highlight up here in Latrobe, and that'll take place tonight. I'm Ed Troop, alongside Brian Bacco and Chris Adamski, who both are not here. So I shouldn't say alongside, because they're not here. They are Chris Adamski, a scheduled day off today here this weekend, and Brian Bacco has left us to make his way down to talk to the Steelers' offensive and defensive coordinators here this morning. They will be speaking to the media in the next few minutes, I believe, here from St. Vincent College. We'll try to get you some of that audio, whether it's during our time or with you up until 1 o'clock today, and then from 1 to 3, Rob and Max, they're in the locker room. If we don't have that audio, good chance they will during that time. And we definitely should have it by the time we get to 3 o'clock today for the drive with Wes Euler and Matt Williamson. And that will close out yet another week here at St. Vincent College. 6 p.m. tonight. So Wes and Matt will stay with you until the start of that practice at 6 p.m. at Latrobe Memorial Stadium. Within our iHeart family, WDVE, the flagship home of the Pittsburgh Steelers. We'll have tonight coverage from Latrobe Memorial Stadium with Chad Tyson. So make sure you check that out. Tyson will be anchoring all that for us here tonight from Latrobe Memorial Stadium, as he always does. There'll be a huge crowd there. Should be well over 10,000 fans for that practice tonight. And again, as I said earlier in the show, it was a highlight of me when I was growing up here in Westmoreland County in southwestern Pennsylvania to get out to Latrobe Memorial Stadium. Used to come out to a bunch of practices here at St. Vincent as a kid, but also would make my way over for that night practice practice. It's special. It's under the lights. And anybody that's in and around the game of football here in southwestern Pennsylvania, they know how important high school football is. And these high school football stadiums, they're special. And when you turn the lights on, and especially for the players on this roster with the Pittsburgh Steelers, it's special for them too. Brian Bacco talked about that in the last segment. It's a flashback for a lot of these players. They get to play underneath the lights. Usually it was Friday night. This year it's Saturday night. And heck, there are still a handful of high schools that do play some of their games on Saturday night. I think locally, Bishop Canavan, the Crusaders there out near Green Tree, I think they've played a lot of games at Dormont Stadium on Saturday nights over the years. So that still takes place across the WPIAL. Not a bunch of games, most games Friday night. A lot of games Saturday afternoons, but there are still a handful of games on Saturday nights. But either way, it's an opportunity for these players to relive some of that. And if it's anything like years past under Mike Tomlin, there used to be a lot of scrimmaging going on, a lot of live hitting, a lot of action underneath those lights, and the crowd loved that. The team loved that. Not sure about Mike McCarthy. This is his first night practice under the lights at Latrobe Memorial Stadium, so not 100% sure what Coach McCarthy and his staff has planned tonight. One thing that was known ahead of this camp was not a lot of live tackling, but you know, we saw the full padded practice this week on Monday, Tuesday, Thursday, and yesterday was closed to the public, but it was still a full padded practice. These guys are still hitting. This is still a physical camp. Yes, they're not being wrestled down to the ground. We haven't seen back-on-backers yet. But we've seen individual one-on-ones where the offensive lineman and the defensive lineman are going helmet-to-helmet. Not literally. They're not hitting helmet-to-helmet, but they're lining up that way, and they're making full contact. They're working on their blocking skills on the offensive line. Defensive line's working on their swim moves and trying to get by those offensive linemen. So there is work being done here at camp. It's still physical. There's still contact being made. We've seen the linebackers go up against the offensive linemen. We've seen passes downfield during the 11-on-11s. The receivers and the defensive backs are right there to make a play, and maybe not purposely making contact, but making contact in the process. Some have been flagged, by the way, for pass interference, but other times it's been clean breakups. But there's still contact being made there as well. So the narrative in and around this camp for Mike McCarthy that, look, we're not going to do live hitting, so this won't be a physical camp. Throw that out the window. If you've been up here at St. Vincent College for these full padded practices, there's been contact. A lot of running plays with Rico Dowdle and Jalen Warren and Travis Homer and Caleb Johnson, where they've cut through the line and are making contact with defensive linemen and linebackers. They're just not being wrestled down to the ground. There's not a pileup that you see during a regular NFL game, and that's a good thing because you're going to keep these players upright a lot longer if you can keep them safe and in shape. And let's face it, folks, if you're not in shape at this point of training camp, you're probably not going to be here come the 53-man roster in September. You got to be in tip-top shape. So if you're trying to get in shape while you're here at camp, you probably have a problem. Most of these guys, if not all of them, are in the best shape of their lives when they come here to the camp. They don't necessarily need all of that. But what they do need to do, and the Steelers have done a lot of that, are learning the playbook, learning the defensive schemes, the walkthroughs, and Mike McCarthy has been big on that here at Pittsburgh Steelers training camp so far. If you've watched the Mike Tomlin practices over the years, over the last 19 years, you know it's a physical camp. You know it's back on backers. You know it's seven shots. You kind of knew what you were getting into every year with a coach Mike Tomlin training camp. Go back to the Bill Cowher years, Cowher Power, right? The Bill Cowher years here up at St. Vincent, very physical camp. And we had the likes of Randy Grossman and some of those ex-Steelers on with us during the alumni sessions last week and this week. They talked about the Chuck Knoll years. We had Louie Lips on the other day, which, by the way, we're going to hear from Louie again. We're going to play back that interview coming up here in our second hour here this afternoon. Louie Lips said the same thing about Chuck Knoll, as did Randy Grossman and some of the others we've had up here. His camps were more physical than ever back then, 2-3-a-days, right? They had the hillside. You know, we currently sit here at Chuck Knoll Field in the press box and the stands in front of us, which is beautiful. But at one time, this was not here. This was a big hillside that went up to the dorms. And after each practice, you'd always see players. I think Craig Wolfley, the great Wolf, our buddy Wolf used to talk about that a lot. Him and Tunch Ilkin, they used to run this hillside where I currently sit broadcasting here atop Chuck Knoll Fields after each and every practice. It was just a different NFL back then. And, you know, I laugh and I can respect the older NFL players to say, hey, it wasn't soft like this. We did a lot more. But you got to also think about the safety and the different things that are in place now to protect players that was not in place back then, and not deliberately. They just didn't know the science behind a lot of this. Now they do. So now they can better protect these players going forward, and that's why there's always a plan, especially with Mike McCarthy, between trying to protect these players, but also at the same time make sure they're getting in the required work that they need to prepare for an NFL season. A few other notes in and around Mike McCarthy and these first 10 days of training camp practices here at St. Vincent. He introduced the Franco moment this past week. It's a goal line type drill. They hit the Monday Night Football theme, and the team automatically knows what to do. They've been told what to do when they hear that. It's the hurry up and go towards the goal line. They put the ball down around the 2 or 3 yard line. And the Franco moment was not at the 2 or 3 moment. The Immaculate Reception was not at that yard line, the Immaculate Reception back in the day. Further back, 30-40 yard line where that took place. But they get some good reps in there from the goal line for that Franco moment. It's a chance to try to change up practice. And they also introduced a newer one just within the last couple days, and it's called the Red Zone Smackdown. And Coach McCarthy has a nickname for all this stuff. Mike Tomlin did too, the 7 shots. Well, this is like the 7 shots drill. The Red Zone Smackdown, they put the ball around the 15-20-yard line, and they take shots towards the end zone. They keep score for the offense and defense. So much like 7 shots under Mike Tomlin, this is very similar, the Red Zone Smackdown. Lots of walkthroughs here at St. Vincent College. A lot of playbook reps, and that's important for any NFL team. But for Mike McCarthy, the start of every practice we've seen throughout the first week and a half here at St. Vincent, it always starts with the offensive group on field one and the defensive group on field two. And they're walking through against each other within the offense versus offense, defense versus defense. The backups giving the starters looks, and they're walking through plays for the first 15, 20 minutes of every practice. And then we see the ones versus ones, the one offense versus one defense, and the two offense versus the number two defense on the second field. No one's sitting around at this camp. All practice long, very few players are watching. Everybody's participating in some form. That's important for Mike McCarthy and his coaching staff. And the ones versus ones and the twos versus twos, they walk through all those plays and within their playbook. So it's not for usually a good 45 minutes to almost an hour before you see the team start to really go live with hitting. And again, you're only getting about a 2-hour, 2.5-hour practice here each day at St. Vincent College with the team. But it's in that second hour that you start to see things ramp up. A lot of positional type of, the football 101 stuff that I talked about earlier this week. If you go to a high school in the WPIL, a middle school, even a youth football program anywhere, they're doing the same type of stuff. They're working the ladder. They have the cones out. They're working their footwork. There's so many mechanical things to the game of football that's taught from an early age all the way up through middle school, high school, college, and the pros. Yes, the NFL, the pros. If you come out here to St. Vincent College, you'll see those same type of activities taking place here on the turf, the grass, the natural grass. Let me correct myself here at Chuck Knoll Fields with this roster. They're getting that same type of work done. Mike McCarthy's staff has been big on that, the individual stuff. But then you see the second half of practices. You've seen the live action. And again, you see one versus one, and then the twos versus twos and threes on field number two. No one's sitting around. That's where we've seen the live action. And then, as I said, the Franco moment, the Red Zone Smackdown moments, those different things that Coach McCarthy has plugged into these practices to make them special and unique to him and his coaching staff. So that's been on full display here at St. Vincent College. It's a change. When you talk to the Brian Bacco or Chris Adamskis of the world that have been covering these practices for a long, long time, other media members, Bob Labriola, who has seen the Chuck Knoll years and the Bill Cowher years and the Mike Tomlin years, when you talk to them about the differences in the Mike McCarthy structure of a training camp practice, they will point all of this out to you that I just told you. And it's good. It's protecting the players, but at the same time, giving them looks and getting them ready for the upcoming NFL season. And again, if you're wanting to make your way up here to Unity Township here at St. Vincent College, you'll have a few more opportunities to do that here within the next week. The Steelers have the Friday night practice at Latrobe Memorial Stadium tonight at 6 p.m., as we've been talking about. Off day tomorrow on Sunday, August 9th, and then the team back at it on Monday morning, August 10th, on Monday, 11 a.m., full padded practice here at St. Vincent College. And then on Tuesday, August 11th, another full padded practice at 11 a.m. So two 11 a.m. starts on Monday and Tuesday. The team is off Wednesday for a travel day. They will not have to travel far, as I said during our last segment, because Thursday, August 13th, 7 p.m., preseason game number one against the Green Bay Packers at AccuSure Stadium. Team is off Friday for a rest day, and then they'll be back at it for three more practices next weekend, next Saturday, August 15th, 10:15. So make sure you make note of that. That's our only practice. We had one last Friday, I think, during the first week here at 10:30. But other than that, they've been 11 a.m. or later. But next Saturday will be an early start, 10:15 a.m. Next Saturday, August 15th. And then Sunday, August 16th, 11 a.m. And then Monday, August 17th, 11 a.m. is the final practice open to the public here at St. Vincent College. So let's see, 3, 4, 5, including tonight with the night practice, 6 more opportunities for you to come out here to St. Vincent College and see the black and gold practice. And as I described to you with these full padded practices, they are entertaining. A lot of walkthroughs, but at the same time, during those walkthroughs, they're running the playbook. So you get to see the plays unfold, even though they're not hitting and going full throttle during that sequence. You still get a good look at some one-on-one matchups, especially from a receiver to a defensive back. You know, the line is still making contact on the offensive side and defensive side. It's been fun to watch, and it will sure be more fun to watch, too, as we navigate through the upcoming week. We're going to take a break. Whenever we come back, we will finally hear from Cam Hayward and Michael Pittman Jr., who spoke to the Pittsburgh media yesterday after practice. Interesting to hear what they had to say. Pittman being the newest Steeler, and Cam Hayward being the senior Steeler, right? The captain of the team, the most senior member of the Pittsburgh Steelers, had a few things to say yesterday, and also talking about the defense and how they're starting to come together. Michael Pittman, his first thoughts on being up here at St. Vincent College as well. And Louie Lips coming up in hour number two. We're going to replay that from earlier this week. Ahmed Troop, Brian Bacco, Chris Adamski are out of the press box. They're normally with me, but we'll continue our coverage of day number 10 of Pittsburgh Steelers Training Camp 2026 right here on Steelers Nation Radio and the Steelers Audio Network.
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7: 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Of Pittsburgh Steelers Training Camp 2026 right here on Steelers Nation Radio and the Steelers Audio Network. I am Ed Troop with you up until 1 o'clock today before we are in the locker room with Rob and Max, followed by The Drive with Wes Euler and Matt Williamson. And hopefully you kick off each and every day with your cup of coffee or your breakfast choice of beverage, whatever that may be, with our good pal Tom Offerman and Bob Labriola. They give you the training camp report each and every practice day here at St. Vincent College from 9 a.m. to 10:30 before myself, Brian Bacco, and Chris Adamski get you through the midday, which we've had a lot of fun through 10 practices. Well, this is the 10th day. We won't see any practice today. That'll be tonight at Latrobe Memorial Stadium, but at least the 9 previous days of practice here at St. Vincent College, we've been able to broadcast that for you live right here on Steelers Nation Radio, which is exciting. We can't tell you everything that's happening. If you want to see that, you have to come up here for yourself, but we've had some fun throughout those first 9 practices here at St. Vincent College, bringing you some of that action along the way, as well as talking to some Steeler alumni, one of those being Louie Lips, which we will hear after this upcoming segment you're listening to now. So this afternoon, we will get into the Louie Lips playback of a great interview that we had with Louie, former Pittsburgh Steelers from the 1980s. And we talked to Louie about it. You know, when you look back at the history of the Steelers in the last 30 or 40 years, everybody knows about the dynasty of the 70s and the first 4 Super Bowl titles, right? And what happened after that in between the 80s and early 90s? There's like a, you know, from 1980 through 1991, Bill Cowher came on the scene in 1992. There's like an 11 or 12 year period there of a transitional time for the franchise, but it wasn't all downs. And, you know, a lot of people look at the 80s and those first couple seasons in the 90s as a lot of down years before the Steelers kind of got back to their winning ways. The latter half of the Chuck Knoll years, including Louie Lips, were not always down. 1984, Louie Lips' rookie season with Mark Malone at the quarterback position, the Steelers make it all the way to the AFC Championship game that year. I think a lot of folks forget about that. There were a couple other winners along the way, too. I know 1989 and 1990, the team made some hay, got into the playoffs, and won a couple playoff games under Chuck Knoll as well during the latter years of Louie Lips' career. And then after the 1991 season, Chuck Knoll retires, and new head coach Bill Cowher from Crafton, Pennsylvania, comes aboard in 1992 and leads the Steelers franchise to an AFC Central division title in his first year as Steelers head coach, an 11-5 record. I don't even have to look that up because that was in the prime years of my childhood growing up watching this franchise, including up here at St. Vincent College. And then the Bill Cowher years, of course, you know, mostly ups, a few downs here or there, but eventually a 5th Super Bowl title in 2005, as well as in 2008, a 6th Super Bowl, and another appearance as well a few years later. By the way, that was, of course, Mike Tomlin in Super Bowl 43 and Super Bowl 45 underneath Mike Tomlin. I should throw that out there. But if you're listening here on Steelers Nation Radio, you know that. I don't have to tell you that. But just in case, if you're new to it, you may not know, it was Bill Cowher who won Super Bowl 40, Mike Tomlin Super Bowl 43, Super Bowl 45 against Aaron Rodgers and Mike McCarthy, in which the Steelers lose that Super Bowl to the Green Bay Packers. Well, now they're on the good side, right? McCarthy and Rodgers together again here and now with the Pittsburgh Steelers. They're going to try to make one last run, at least for Aaron Rodgers, one last run. Hopefully not Coach McCarthy. Hopefully he's here for a long time. Pittsburgher, too, and Mike McCarthy. Look what worked out for Bill Cowher being a local guy. Now Mike McCarthy a local guy. We'll see if it works out for him as well. Hopefully for Steelers Nation it will. And you got to follow up a very good head coach in Mike Tomlin. And did you see Mike Tomlin make his broadcaster debut on Thursday night as part of the NBC NFL football crew? Football Night in America debuted Thursday night with the Hall of Fame game. Coach T makes his debut. I thought he did a great job. If you listen this morning to Bob Labriola and Tom Offerman, they talked about it, and Labs brought up a good point as well. You know, Mike Tomlin was criticized a bit for a comment made about, you know, hey, do you miss training camp this time of the year? And he said, I miss being around the guys, but I don't miss my dorm room at St. Vincent College that I spent pretty much a whole calendar year, if you add it all up, of the last 20 years, right? Meaning, you know, 3 weeks for 19 years, do the math. But, you know, listen, and Lab said it too, you know, when you're a college-age kid and you're in a dorm room, you don't know any better. But, you know, when you're in your 30s and 40s or 50s, you do know better staying in a dorm room. And not that the facilities out here at St. Vincent aren't excellent. Trust me, folks, they are. I've seen it here in the last 2.5 weeks. They are outstanding. But it's still college life, for an older person that's not in those college years. So I think that's where Coach T was trying to get to with that. But it's still special. You know, and since 1966, when you walk onto the campus here at St. Vincent College, the first sign that greets you is Pittsburgh Steelers training camp since 1966. It is special here at St. Vincent. And, you know, my wife and I were having a conversation last night. She said, we were watching Hard Knocks that just debuted on HBO. Big fan of Hard Knocks, and they're showcasing the Seattle Seahawks this season, which is unique because Hard Knocks for a long time, there was a stipulation out there in the NFL that you couldn't be a part of Hard Knocks unless you were coming off of a losing season, or you didn't make the playoffs for 3 years, or you had a new head coach. There was all these different formulas because a lot of teams didn't welcome that coverage because they wanted to keep it in-house. But over the course of the success of that and showcasing the NFL, that's how this season opened up for Hard Knocks, with the Seattle Seahawks and the defending Super Bowl champs now part of that. The first thing that Coach McDonald said is, we're on Hard Knocks, and we welcome it because we want to showcase the good things that we're doing here in Seattle. And I think that program has transitioned more to that. It's showcasing these NFL franchises. But this year, it's the Seattle Seahawks. But my wife said to me, she said, because Seattle does their training camp in-house in Seattle, their facility right by their stadium. And she said to me, hey, do most NFL teams still go away like the Steelers do? And the answer to that question is no. I think there's three. There's three NFL teams that do not have their training camps on site at their training facility that they use during the season, which a lot of those training facilities are right next to the stadiums or within a mile reach of a lot of those NFL stadiums. The Steelers, of course, on the south side, so just right across the river, down the Monongahela River. Yes, Monongahela, not Monongahela. We're not out of the area. The Monongahela River, as I like to say it, grew up in that area, so I can say that that way. That's where the training facility is, right there on the south side for the Steelers. But here for camp, they come out to St. Vincent again since 1966, and it is special to have it out here in Westmoreland County, including tonight at Latrobe Memorial Stadium, 6 p.m. And again, we will have you all the way up until 6 o'clock here on SNR, getting you ready for that night practice. Wes Euler and Matt Williamson will take you home right up to 6 o'clock tonight, getting you ready for that night practice. And again, that is special as well out here in Westmoreland County. Yesterday after practice, the captain, Cam Hayward, the senior member of this staff, and you are the staff of this team. Feels like he's on the staff. He's been here so long. But on this team, and if you've watched Cam participate in activities here at training camp, or you've watched Steeler football the last 3 or 4 years, you wouldn't think that Cam Hayward is the senior member of this roster. You might think the opposite, that he's a young player in his first or second year. I mean, he still has it at a big way on this defensive line, the leader of this team. He spoke to the Pittsburgh media yesterday after the closed practice, and here's what he had to say.
5: Obviously, raining a little bit. Thoughts on just condensed practice, third day in a row, or second day in a row, pads?
21: I know there's no fans, but I loved our energy today, especially on the defensive side of the ball. We got to bring it no matter what. And we're getting to the dog days of practice. You're trying to stack more days. As an older guy, I get to jump in halfway through and say, hey, I had my off day, so I got to bring more energy. But, we all got to be responsible for that. I love the competition we're having.
5: Coach mentioned Red Zone Smackdown earlier. Is that the first time you guys saw that? Kind of take us through what all that is.
21: It's real similar to, Mike T had the family day short yardage. So, it's an alpha mentality where you're just trying to win blades of grass. Coach McCarthy's making it very competitive. And there's ways to score other than just scoring on offense.
5: As far as first team, who do you think won that draw there, the Red Zone?
21: You heard it.
2: Mike said you guys were going to do goal line, too. How'd that go?
21: Went good. Went very good for us, I'll say that.
2: Okay. Us as in the defense.
21: Went very good for the Pittsburgh Steelers.
2: All right.
6: You taking a day off? Was that mapped out ahead of time, or is it just something? I mean, obviously you take a lot of the veteran players.
21: I just go with what I'm told. I'm not sharing insider secrets, but I'm here to play ball, and I want to play ball on Sundays. And there's a plan behind it.
6: YA in year two, what have you seen out of him come up?
21: YA looked good today. He's using his hands a lot better, coming out of his hips. He's got to be a player for us. Him and D-Harm can no longer be rookies. And you got to look for him to take a step in year two.
22: Yeah, that's what I was going to ask you. What do you see from those two young guys year one to year two just so far?
21: It's not just their thinking. They're playing with good energy, making plays in the backfield. It's not just one guy. It's a group of guys that are just growing in this. And so, my little twins got to go out there and dominate.
5: Did you see what happened to Daquan? I saw he left a little bit early.
21: I did not.
23: Cam, Mike's help told us this morning that he foresees several future NFL head coaches on his coaching staff. Because what's your overall perception of the new assistants from your perspective of Coach Pecco? Just the energy maybe that they bring to the assistants?
21: I had to give Joe Witt a little bit of hell. We were talking about, as a defense, we tend to jaw a little bit. And so he was trying to temper. I was like, man, you just got to accept that. So, we got a lot of good guys. I think I love Pecco. He brings a player's mind to it. But he knows you got to cook a whole lot of ass up front.
24: Cam, it seems like Gabriel Rubio's doing a lot, especially in run drills.
21: Yeah.
24: Did well against that. What have you seen that impresses you as just a rookie coming in and making a big move?
21: I think he's just absorbing. You come into a situation where it's different from college. He's playing with good pad level, good hands. But he's also getting off blocks. But he's also asking a lot of good questions. So it's a good start for him.
2: How do you think your skill set could fit into that?
7: My hair is just real short in the front. Hey, we are back on the air. How about that? Well, I was talking with Justin Miller back at the iHeart Studios. Maybe you caught a little bit of that. We're talking about this morning. I was in the team cafeteria. I grabbed some breakfast while Bob Labriola and Tom Offerman were on the air. And one of the players, maybe a newer player, said to me, and I was sharing this story with Brian Bacco on the air earlier, said, hey, good morning, coach. And I said, hey, good morning. How are you? And thought to myself, I'm probably being mistaken for a coach because of my bald head. And that's what I was talking to Justin Miller about there for a second during the Cam Hayward, the end of that interview, that when you're bald, I guess, you kind of get a coach's look. Lots of bald coaches out there, I guess. But that was Captain Cam talking to the Pittsburgh Steelers media here locally after practice yesterday. And we also heard from the newest member of the Pittsburgh Steelers, the free agent acquisition from the Indianapolis Colts, the Steelers' number two wide receiver behind DK Metcalf, and that's Michael Pittman Jr.
2: How do you think your skill set could fit to that?
25: I think that I could move in and out and get some mismatches versus nickels and backers and safeties and stuff, and just being able to move and beat double coverage or whatever we have for that week.
23: Michael, Coach McCarthy told us this morning that he foresees potentially some of the assistant coaches could be head coaches in the league someday. Just what's your overall impression on the assistants and what they brought to the table so far?
25: Absolutely. I mean, I think that everybody does a great job here with the energy, and everybody's out here fired up, and we thought that we might not practice it today because of the storm, but they were all fired up to get out here, and I felt like we had a great day.
5: What have you heard about the now Saturday night practice at Memorial Stadium?
25: Yeah, I mean, it's our first time to get under the lights, so it's our closest thing to like a Sunday night or like a Monday night game, so that'll be fun.
5: Has Coach, you know, implemented anything? I know the Monday night theme song obviously for the moment there, but anything he said kind of leading up to tomorrow?
25: No, I mean, I think it's just a good old-fashioned competition in front of the fans, and we always just like want to win, so like we're going to go out there and we're going to try to put the smack down on our defense.
0: Players also usually tend to say it reminds them of playing high school football. You know, maybe Friday Night Lights memory of your high school days?
25: My favorite. We never really won anything crazy at, like, just like at Oaks Christian. There was one game I had like 500 like all-purpose yards, but then we still lost. So I mean, probably just being there like with like the guys, yeah, and just like enjoying like high school football and Friday Night Lights is probably the best thing, like just like collectively for sure.
1: Physicality
3: that would come with your position. It seems like you want it, you look for it, that something that's part of your game.
25: Absolutely. I mean, like, I think that every guy has like a certain trait that makes him, and I feel like me, like, I can run, but my superpower is sort of my physicality, my catching traffic and like stuff like that. So just being like who I am, I think, is like my best trait.
0: Yeah, I was saying one of the new defensive assistants was surprised by how much trash talk there is from the defense. Do these guys talk a little bit more than some of the other defenses you've faced before coming here?
25: I'm not sure if they talk more. I mean, I feel like every defense talks trash, and we don't have two of our biggest trash talkers practicing right now in Jalen and Joey Porter.
0: Yeah, that's true.
25: So if they think that there's a lot of trash talk now, then wait until those two get back, because I think that it'll get worse. So.
7: Great stuff from Michael Pittman Jr. Our own Brian Bacco, my partner here on the Steelers Report, formerly the Steelers Standard. New name coming up here to start the new season for the Steelers. Brian and I will be together on the Steelers Report. But, yeah, double B with a couple good questions here. And you heard Michael Pittman at the tail end talk about the trash talkers of, you know, two of the better ones to do it on the field, Jalen Ramsey and Joey Porter Jr. currently on that PUP, physically unable to perform list, not out there talking that trash. Others are still contributing a bit. But once you get the two of them back involved, that part of this these practices will certainly pick up, that's for sure. But again, great stuff from Michael Pittman Jr. and Cam Hayward. And again, that was after practice yesterday that was closed to the public here at St. Vincent College due to some weather concerns earlier in the day. Lots of storms in the area yesterday, Friday morning. So the team elected to close that off to the public to keep everything safe. Smart idea. But the weather did improve later in the morning towards early afternoon, enough that the Steelers did have their practice yesterday closed to the public here at St. Vincent College on the grass. And again, I mentioned this earlier, but they have a great option if they ever need it because of weather. And they have used it, I think, a couple times for some walkthroughs in the evenings. The Dunlap Center here on the campus of St. Vincent College, new indoor facility. It is beautiful. It is first class. If you come out here to St. Vincent, you'll go right past it. Great facility here on campus, and a good option for St. Vincent Athletics, the Bearcats, throughout their seasons, throughout the school year, but also here, of course, for the Pittsburgh Steelers. Good option. They have the gymnasium, which they've utilized in the past. I still think they might use that, too, from time to time for some walkthroughs with the team. That's right across campus, across the practice fields here at St. Vincent College as well, but now they have the indoor facility that they can utilize if they need it. Well, hour number one in the books. Heck, hour number one and a half in the books. We have just less than an hour to go before Rob King and Max Starks takes over here at 1 o'clock today to be in the locker room with you, leading up to the 3 to 6 show today with Wes Euler and Matt Williamson for The Drive. So make sure you keep it right here on SNR, and we'll be back with continuing coverage of day number 10 of Pittsburgh Steelers Training Camp 2026 right here on Steelers Nation Radio and the Steelers Audio Network.
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7: 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I am Ed Troop. Normally with Brian Bacco and Chris Adamski, but they are currently not in the booth with me. Chris Adamski, a scheduled day off, and Brian Bacco currently talking with the offensive and defensive coordinators for the Pittsburgh Steelers in Brian Angelico, the offensive coordinator, and the defensive coordinator, Patrick Graham. And we should have some of that audio for you later today here in SNR. I'm sure Rob and Max potentially will have that for you by then. And at the same time, if not, I'm sure the Drive with Wes and Matt will have that for you later today. We're going to hear from Louie Lips coming up here in our next segment, so stay tuned for that. We had Louie on earlier this week. Great interview. Great guy. Really enjoyed talking to the former Pittsburgh Steelers wide receiver, who, by the way, distantly related to the Steelers' second-round draft pick in wide receiver, Jeremy Bernard. I was ready to say Roman Wilson. I looked down at my sheet. I see Roman Wilson. No, it's Jeremy Bernard, the rookie from Alabama, distantly related to Louie Lips. Maybe Roman Wilson is too. Who knows? But that was an interesting thing for Louie Lips to tell us. And the other thing, too, was we asked him who the greatest wide receiver of all time is in his book. And he said Antonio Brown, A.B. And he did say, you know, it didn't end the way it should have here with the Pittsburgh Steelers towards the end of A.B.'s career. But Louie Lips pointing out that he feels that Antonio Brown, the best, greatest wide receiver he's ever seen. So stay tuned for that. You'll hear Louie talk about A.B. As well as being related to Jeremy Bernard as well. And was planning on, not sure if he ever hooked up. We should have a follow-up question with Jeremy Bernard here at some point. But he was supposed to later on the day. I think that was either Wednesday or Thursday this past week. Folks, all the days are running together. We've been here at camp for 2.5 weeks. Not sure what day of the week it is. That's Saturday. We know that because it's Saturday night lights at Latrobe Memorial Stadium tonight. But Louis was supposed to hook up with Jeremy Bernard later in the day and tell him to say, hey, look, here's so-and-so. We're related this way, that way, that way, this way, and try to make that connection with the young wide receiver. And I'm sure at the same time maybe give him some tips as well as he continues to participate here in his first Pittsburgh Steelers training camp as a rookie. And Jeremy Bernard has done a nice job in that wide receiver 3 and 4 role. He's battling with Roman Wilson for that spot. Roman Wilson's had a good start to camp throughout the first week and a half as well, behind Michael Pittman Jr., who we heard from earlier from yesterday in our last segment. And of course, DK Metcalf really looking to roll out here. I mean, it's the Steelers wide receivers, and you can start with DK, has been nothing short than spectacular. And I give a lot of credit to DK Metcalf and the Pittsburgh Steelers coaching staff, too, for showcasing him and getting him lots of reps, because in today's NFL, a lot of playmakers, a lot of superstars, they don't get those looks in training camp because they don't need them, right? They don't need to fight for a roster spot. They don't need to showcase what they could do. Well, DK's putting in the work, and he's getting the work here, and it's only going to make him better going into his second season with the Pittsburgh Steelers. And the timing with Aaron Rodgers, and it was good last year, folks, but if you were up here at training camp in 2025 last summer, and Aaron Rodgers' first year with the Steelers, DK Metcalf, his first year with the Steelers, not just the two of them, but the timing of the entire offense, it took a good, actually up to about this point, 10 practices, 11 practices. It took the first week, 2 weeks of training camp before that offense really started to gel together and started to take off and showed us the

out of the backfield with Jaylen Warren much of the time rather than running it. But this offense performed at a high level last year. If they can come back this year with the likes of DK Metcalf, Michael Pittman Jr., Roman Wilson steps up, Jeremy Bernard, and you have the running back now with the Jaylen Warren, Rico Dowdle tag team, right? You got Aaron Rodgers, year number two, his final NFL season, wants to go out on top, reunited with Mike McCarthy, who he won a Super Bowl with in Green Bay, had a ton of success with Mike McCarthy, who is an offensive-minded football coach. You know where I'm going with this. Pat Freiermuth, Darnell Washington, you have two very good tight ends. And then you have an offensive line, and that's where I want to transition to here with you during this segment. This offensive line potentially could be one of the best in the NFL this season. Troy Fontano, year number two, 6'4", 317-pound left tackle. You got Mason McCormick at the left guard position, 6'5", 315 pounds. You have Frazier at center. And let me tell you something. I mentioned this earlier to Brian Bacco. We were talking about maybe potential current Pittsburgh Steelers who could be Hall of Famers one day. Zach Frazier at the center position, in my opinion, could be a Hall of Famer one day. If he stays healthy and continues to play what we've seen these first couple seasons at that center spot, Zach Frazier has the techniques, has the tools, folks, to eventually, potentially become a Hall of Famer for the Pittsburgh Steelers. That's how good I think. I think this year for Zach Frazier will be, if not the top center in the league, if not one of the top three centers in the National Football League. Again, if he can stay healthy, and he has up to this point, I'll knock on wood for Zach, but he has been great for the Pittsburgh Steelers and another center to come down the line for the Steelers. They've done a great job there over the years, all the way back to Mike Webster and Dermoni Dawson and you know, Marquise Pouncey. I mean, it's just, you know, center after center after center. We had Jeff Harding's on with us. He was on with Labs at the start of this training camp earlier this summer. So, you know, some really good centers to come through here with the Pittsburgh Steelers, and Zach Frazier's another one. The rest of the offensive line. On the right side, there's some holes to fill. The initial depth chart comes out this week. No surprise to us. If you've watched practice here at St. Vincent College, you've seen Spencer Anderson at right guard and Dylan Cook at right tackle. Spencer Anderson, 6'5", 305 pounds. Dylan Cook, 6'5", 305 pounds. That is the Steelers' starting offensive line as we sit right now. But there's two first-round draft picks fighting for a spot and are right on the doorsteps to be part of this offensive line. Broderick Jones back after the neck injury last year. I saw Broderick after practice yesterday. He looks to be in just tip-top great shape. He, at 6'5", 300 pounds, looks crisp and ready to go. I think Broderick Jones is not going to go away anytime soon. He's going to be part of this conversation with this offensive line as we navigate the rest of this training camp and into the upcoming regular season. And then you have the first round draft pick in Maxi Onuchor, 6'6", 321 pounds, who has had a very good start to his Pittsburgh Steelers career at this training camp. Got shaken up the other day, got hurt. The good news is for Steeler Nation, and this was reported by Brian Bacco on Steelers.com just a couple days ago. Mike McCarthy yesterday, ahead of yesterday's practice, saying both him and Brendan Echols at the defensive back position will miss some time yesterday, today, tomorrow's an off day, but by Monday, at least for Onuchor, they're expecting him back and Brendan Echols sometime next week. So that's good news for the Steelers, especially with Maxi Onuchor, who's had just, you know, when you ask anybody around here through these first, you know, now day number 10 for us here today, practices, you know, who has stood out? Asante Samuel Jr. on defense has stood out at that corner position, subbing in for Joey Porter Jr., who's still on the PUP list. And then on offense, the first-round draft pick, Maxi Onuchor, has had some really good reps against T.J. Watt, Nick Herbig, Alex Highsmith. I mean, when you're at the tackle position and you want iron sharpens iron, as Mike Tomlin always used to say, go up against those three, and that'll you'll learn real quick what you have in a first-round draft pick. And what we saw with Maxi Onuchor, he didn't win every one of them, but he held his own in the ones that he lost, and he did win some of them in those early training camp battles. When you look at the offensive line, and I'm talking about the success of the offense last year, and you know, you added Michael Pittman Jr., Rico Dowdle,
Now you have Pat Freiermuth, Darnell Washington, two very good tight ends. Hopefully Roman Wilson and Jeremy Bernard are involved in this offense as the three and four wide receivers.

0: options. You have Mike McCarthy, an offensive-minded head coach, right? Quarterback whisperer, if you will. And you have Aaron Rodgers in his last season. We know what he could do, the future Hall of Famer there. You got the backup quarterbacks that are, you know, Mason Rudolph has looked very good as a backup. I think, you know, Brian Bacco still wants to see how everything plays out in those upcoming preseason games. I've already crowned Mason Rudolph quarterback number two from what I've seen up here in the first week and a half here at St. Vincent College. He has done nothing to not make you think that he shouldn't be the veteran backup quarterback. So now quarterback 3 and 4, and Mike McCarthy's developing Will Howard and Drew Aller. Will they keep all four? Will they just keep one as that third quarterback? NFL teams usually keep two or three quarterbacks. Very seldomly do you see them keep four. If they would put a Will Howard or a Drew Aller on a practice squad, they're probably not going to make it, right? They can get picked up by another NFL team. So Steelers have a good problem to have with that, because I think Will Howard and Drew Aller early in this camp have given you no reason to think that they're not going to make that decision easy for the Steelers if they have to make one come cut down day, if they keep both of them as four quarterbacks on this roster, or they just pick one or the other. And, you know, who knows? There's trades that can happen. There's other things that could happen. But so far, so good for Will Howard and Drew Aller, along with Mason Rudolph and Aaron Rodgers. But that offensive line, Fontanu, McCormick, Frazier, Anderson, Cook, the starting five right now, averaging 6'4.5" and 310 pounds. That's the five of them. Now, when you add in Broderick Jones and Maxi Onuachor, and they're with Jones, Broderick Jones 6'5", 300, and Maxi Onuachor 6'6", 321. Throw those two in. Those seven offensive linemen, seven starting quality offensive linemen from the left side to the right side, including Frazier at the center spot, that now goes from 6'4.5" and 310 average to 6'5", 328-pound average for an offensive line. They got height, they got size, and well, they could be very good in a Steelers run game as well as a pass protection game with Aaron Rodgers and those other quarterbacks. So right now, everything pointing on the up with this offensive line. And as I said, I think this could be one of the top offensive lines in the National Football League this upcoming season. Whether you keep Anderson and Cook at the right guard and right tackle position, or you work in Broderick Jones back into this offensive line, or Maxi Onuachor at that right tackle spot, either way, I think the Steelers, for the first time in a long time, and they've been building this up. I mean, Omar Khan in this front office, they've been building this offensive line group up the last few seasons in the draft, you know, between drafting Broderick Jones number one and Troy Fontanu number one, and now Maxi Onuachor. Three out of the last 4 years, they've taken an offensive tackle with those three at the top of their draft classes, and they have performed up to this point. And oh, by the way, you know, you have some other players on that offensive line that you can plug in. And Jennings Dunker, the rookie out of Iowa, he's had a nice camp so far. Ryan McCollum is a very good backup center to Zach Frazier. Brock Hoffman, the free agent from Dallas, who Mike McCarthy knows well, he's been very good up here at camp too. So you not only have five good starters, and then two more in Broderick Jones and Maxi Onuachor that you can plug in there, but now you add in Dunker, McCollum, and Hoffman as backups that could also come in if needed and become a starter if you need them down the road. But the Steelers have their choice. I think it's Fontanu, McCormick, Frazier, Anderson, and Cook to start. But don't be surprised if you see Maxi Onuachor or Broderick Jones down the line in this offensive line, or even a guy like Brock Hoffman, the free agent from the Dallas Cowboys. But again, that Steeler offense, specifically that offensive line, really starting to come together here at training camp. They will be on full display tonight for Saturday Night Lights at La Trobe Memorial Stadium, 6 p.m. tonight here on Saturday. And again, we will have you up until 6 o'clock here on SNR. After me here coming up at 1 o'clock, we'll have Rob and Max in the locker room, followed by Wes Euler and Matt Williamson from 3 to 6, taking you all the way up to the start of that practice on the drive, getting you ready for Saturday Night Lights from La Trobe Memorial Stadium. Whenever we come back, we're going to hear from Louie Lips, who joined us earlier this week during our live training camp practice broadcast here from Chuck Knoll Field. The former Pittsburgh Steeler wide receiver from the 1980s had lots to say. Very entertaining, so do not go anywhere. We'll hear from Louie Lips whenever we come back. I'm Ed Troop here with live coverage of day number 10. Nothing happening on the fields. They are bare. Nobody on because it is the Saturday day. I always want to say Friday. Saturday night light practice at La Trobe Memorial Stadium later tonight. But day 10, continuing coverage of Pittsburgh Steelers training camp continues right here on Steelers Nation Radio and the Steelers Audio Network.
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0: St. Vincent College, La Trobe, Pennsylvania. I always check all the boxes for you folks. Unity Township, Westmoreland County, Laurel Highland Mountains. There's one I haven't said yet today. The mountains of Laurel Highlands, they're off in the distance. It is a beautiful day. All of a sudden here at St. Vincent College, the cloud cover is starting to burn off a bit, and that's good news if you're making your way up to La Trobe Memorial Stadium for tonight's night practice that will take place at 6 o'clock. So make sure you check that out. Normally on Friday nights, this year it's Saturday night lights from La Trobe Memorial Stadium. And again, here on SNR, we'll have you all the way up until 6 o'clock tonight. Up next will be Rob and Max in the locker room, followed by Wes Euler and Matt Williamson for the drive from 3 to 6 today. That will take you right up until 6 o'clock. And by the way, I'm Ed Troop. Glad you could join us here for Day 10, continuing coverage of Pittsburgh Steelers Training Camp 2026 right here on Steelers Nation Radio and the Steelers Audio Network. Normally with Brian Bacco, who did start the show off with me today, Chris Adamski, a scheduled day off, and Brian is currently talking to the offensive coordinator, Brian Angelico, and defensive coordinator, Patrick Graham, and we should have some of that audio for you here later this afternoon on SNR, so stay tuned for that. But first, let's take a listen back to, we've had the alumni throughout the week. We've been lucky enough to have that here during the midday show, during Steelers live training camp practice, and part of that alumni crew was Louie Lips, former Pittsburgh Steeler wide receiver that joined us earlier this week. A special guest, Steeler alumni, former Pittsburgh Steeler wide receiver, Louie Lips. And maybe we should introduce you like this, like they used to at Three Rivers Stadium, right? And go, Louie.
2: Yeah.
0: Louie, we were talking before you came in off the air. For me personally, I grew up in the 80s as a Steeler fan. That's when I was introduced to Steeler Nation during your playing career. So it is an honor to have you in here. You were one of the best to do it during that time period.
2: Appreciate it.
0: Welcome on. And how are you doing these days?
2: I'm good, man. Like I tell all my friends, man, I'm still kicking a can down the street, you know?
0: That's a good thing, right?
2: Just staying busy, man, yeah.
0: Louie, you were a 1984 first-round draft pick, 23rd overall from Southern Mississippi, and you had a pretty incredible rookie season in 1984, 45 catches, 860 yards, 9 touchdowns. You led the NFL as a rookie with 656 punt return yards. Talk about coming out here to La Trobe as a rookie, because the Steelers have a pretty talented rookie class this year that's competing. They're on the depth chart. They're either on the first or second team. But as a rookie coming out here, before ahead of that historic rookie season that you had in 84, I'm guessing you'll probably confirm this here in a second. It all started right here in La Trobe.
2: Oh, yeah, man. I mean, you know, when I first came up here, I mean, my mindset was probably a little bit different than probably some of these guys that come up here for the first time, because, you know, I'm a country boy, but I'm not a country boy. But, you know, when I first got drafted by the Steelers and then had to come up here and report for training camp, I flew into Pittsburgh like 2 days early. I rented an apartment for 2 days. With no furniture, I slept on the floor. everything I owned in my entire life was in a U-Haul that was parked on the street in front of the apartment building.
0: Oh, wow.
2: I drove up to training camp in a U-Haul. So I was not leaving St. Vincent's until I made the team.
0: So
2: now, and I wasn't leaving St. Vincent until I made the team. And a good friend of mine, who became a good friend of mine that was already with the Steelers, came back, Calvin Sweeney. He told me, he said, Louis, he said, what are you talking about making a team? He said, you're the first rounder.
0: Right, yeah.
2: He said, you drafted the first round. He said, you're already on a team. I said, well, ain't nobody told me that yet. So that was my
0: mindset
2: was to make the team.
0: Wow.
2: Because I did not want to go back home. I didn't want to get cut and have to go back home because now I got to deal with all my friends.
3: Yeah, oh, man, you're garbage, man. You're sad, man. I can't believe you got cut, blah, blah,
0: 23rd overall pick gets cut. That would be...
2: Well, now I know. Yeah. You see what I'm saying?
0: Yeah, oh, yeah.
2: I'm a country boy, but not a country boy, so you know what I'm saying?
0: Yeah. Louis, that's a great story because over the years, including your time, there's been a lot of memorable entrances here to St. Vincent College by players. I'm not sure I've seen a U-Haul truck pull in with all their stuff in it, but that's a great story, and that's probably the mindset that most rookies need to have when they come up here to Latrobe. Nothing in the NFL is ever guaranteed.
2: No, absolutely not. I mean, you know, you can go to practice the first day and blow your knee out, and you know your career's done. So, now, you know, my mindset was making a team and wanting to play. That was it.
0: Right.
2: That was it.
4: What was it like? You do make the team, obviously. You have a pretty good rookie season. I don't know what how much you had growing up followed football or the Steelers or whatever. But I mean, John Stallworth becomes a Hall of Famer eventually. He's got 1-4 Super Bowls. He's in his, I think, 11th year at that point. So he's established. And you guys became obviously a pretty big dynamic duo there for a few years. What was that like getting to meet up? Were you at that point, are you like nervous to see a guy like that? Or is it more just like, you know, I belong? How does that kind of dynamic work?
2: Well, first of all, I'm going to backtrack a little bit and then probably going to have to ask you again for the question that you asked me.
4: It's but right.
2: When I pulled up, we didn't have all this.
4: Yeah.
2: The banners, the tents, and all the memorabilia and all that stuff. We didn't have it. It was just green grass. It was a green fence.
0: And you had the big hill.
2: Like a big plastic green fence all the way around the whole thing. This, we didn't have numbers on the field or nothing like that. We had the lines and stuff. It was a total different atmosphere. You know, the baseball field wasn't there. We came right out of the hallway over there, the hall where we had our meeting before, and then everybody runs down. Everybody comes down the hill by himself. So, it was a lot different. And the first 2 weeks of training camp, you know, it was all rookies, free agents, first, second, third year guys at the most. Veterans don't come in for another 2 weeks.
4: Okay.
2: Stahl and Webby and all them guys, man, they didn't come in 2 weeks later. So you practicing the first 2 weeks, man, you might be on the first unit. You know, you're in the second unit, you're getting all these reps. 2 weeks later, when the vets come there, you move from the front of the line to the back of the line.
5: Yeah, they said move aside, young
2: man. So it's different. And so for some guys it was like a little culture shock, you know, like damn, I was running all the plays last week. Now I'm not getting no plays. You know, so and I go back to what I was saying was when I was there, man, I kept my butt in freaking huddle, man. That's when Calvin said, he said, man, come on, Luke, come sit back here, man. Come take a break. You know, we always sit on our helmets. Yeah. I'm like, nah, man, I gotta make this team, man. He said, what you talking about? He said, man, you already on the team. I said, man, they ain't throwing me that yet.
0: Great mindset.
2: And it went from there, man. So I know it's a little bit different from, you know, probably what you hear from everybody else, but, you know, that's the way I did it.
5: And obviously, Louie, you know, your time in the huddle paid off production-wise immediately and throughout your career, and you were primarily known for what you did as a receiver, but you're such a great returner, too. I'm curious, what did you like better, returning punts or returning kicks? I know you returned a lot more punts, but
2: yeah, I was only a backup for returning like kicks and stuff. But
5: you had 14 of those returns in your career.
2: When I got here, I was the punt returner. So, I think that relevated back, man, for me growing up as a kid, which, again, I told a group at the Rogers Center this morning, I was a better baseball player than I was football player.
5: Wow.
2: So fielding punts was just like catching a fly ball for me.
5: Yeah.
2: So it wasn't no big deal.
0: What position in baseball?
2: Center field. You know, so it was like catching a fly ball for me. So it wasn't no big deal.
0: Right.
2: And so a lot of times you be in center field and, you know, you got a man on base, got a high fly ball, deep fly ball. You know, guys going to tag up and run, maybe fake it or whatever.
5: Yeah, I was going to say, no one's trying to hit you when you're in center field catching a fly ball.
2: Yeah, so you coast yourself. You get under the ball and, you know, you kind of get an eyeball on the guy. If he's on that base, then he's probably going to tag. So you want to come up catching and throwing. You know, you don't want to catch it, then take two steps. Well, now you ain't never throw nobody out that way. And I learned this way back in college when I was returning punts in college. So, you know, it's just a catch and throw, boom. And fielding punts for me, like I said, was just like catching a fly ball, man. So it wasn't a big deal.
0: We're talking with Louie Lips, Pittsburgh Steelers wide receiver from 1984 to 1991, 9 seasons in the NFL, 2-time Pro Bowler, 2-time first-team All-Pro, a member of the Pittsburgh Steelers Hall of Honor. Right now, the Pittsburgh Steelers have begun their practice. They're a few minutes in now, going through their walkthroughs to start. Offense on field number 1 right in front of us. The defense unit all together on field number 2. This is the walkthrough session where the offense and defense walks through what they want to try to accomplish when they go 11-on-11 here in a bit. Louie, have to ask you about playing for Chuck Nolan. You played in a transition period in this franchise. You know, they were coming out of the Super 70s, 4 Super Bowl titles. It was before Bill Cowher took over in 1992 and the success of those teams later on in the 90s and the 2000s to present day. But those 80s, which I grew up, as I said, as a Steeler fan during that time, you said to me before we came on the air, look, we were trying to win games. Everybody looks at that time period as a down period, but in 1984, your rookie season, you make it to the AFC Championship game. 1989, you guys had a good run there against the Oilers in Houston. I remember that being a big run. Going to Denver in a playoff game as well during that time. So it wasn't all down. There were a lot of ups, and you were certainly a big part of that too.
2: Yeah. Yeah, I mean, that was it, man. I mean, I was a little bit different. You know, a lot of the guys, they stayed right there on the north side or South Hills or North Hills. Well, I lived out east, you know, out past Oakland, out that way. So I was like one of the only guys that live out that way. So I was always kind of, you know, doing my own thing and wasn't really a big social person. And so, I mean, that helped me out when I played ball. So I wasn't really thinking about nothing other than just trying to do what I got to do to be good and to make us better. And that was kind of my mindset. So, you know, that's the way I looked at it, and that's the way I did it.
4: One of our favorite things to talk to any of the alumni who come through is about – you see now, they only have one. There's not 2-a-days anymore. They're only pads for the first week. You used to do 2 days of pads, even in the 80s, right? I mean, in the 70s, they say they might have 3. Who knows? But the difference is in football in terms of the work and the – I'm not saying – but just in terms of the pads and the hitting and how grueling the practices were back then compared to what you see now when you watch it.
2: Oh, my gosh, man. This shit, I'd probably play 25 years if I come out here and do this kind of stuff. But yeah, man, we did 2-a-days, full pads. I mean, banging, hitting every day, man. I mean, it wasn't no joke. I mean, we did that because that's what we had to do, you know. I mean, it looked kind of candy cane right now, you know, watching these guys out here with the shorts and walking
0: candy
2: around.
0: Candy cane, I like that.
2: Jogging and
0: yeah.
2: I mean, man, we was full tilt all the time, man. So for the most part, I think. That made us tougher than our opponents because, you know, that's the way Chuck wanted it done. Chuck wanted his stuff run the way he wanted it run, the way he felt that it should be run. And if you wasn't a part of that, then you wasn't going to be a part of it. You know, you either did it or you sit on the bench,
0: right.
2: Period.
5: All right, last one for me, Louie. You're one of the best receivers in Steelers history, top 5 by pretty much every measure in the Steelers Hall of Honor. I'll put you on the spot. Who's the GOAT receiver in NFL history, you think? Who's the best ever for you that you've seen?
2: Well, he's not playing anymore, you know, for whatever reason. You know, Antonio Brown, man, he would have rewrote the record books, man.
0: Yes.
2: But for whatever the reason was, you know, I mean, only he can answer that question. But he would definitely be my number one, no doubt.
5: Nice.
2: No doubt.
0: Yeah.
2: You know, and I know the guys that are playing today, I like the kid from Detroit, Tenemon, I think his name is.
5: Amon-Ra, St. Brown,
2: I mean, he's just he runs routes fluidly.
5: Yeah, he's tough.
2: I mean, he's flawless route running, man. So, yeah, I like him.
5: So he's maybe your favorite current active guy.
2: Yeah, I like Detroit, man. Nice. I like Detroit. Yeah. But in that same sense of the word, got my distant cousin out there.
5: Who?
2: Bernard.
0: Oh, really? Jeremy Bernard.
2: I know his grandfather, Vin, so I got to get down there and him and let him know I know his people.
5: That's awesome.
2: So he'll know who I am because, yeah, that goes a long way down the family tree, man.
0: Well,
5: that's really cool.
0: There's probably some type of blood connection there that he's got some skill set.
2: Look, I'm telling you, man. I'm telling you, this kid might be, he's number four on the list, but that boy's going to make some noise, man. He's going to work his way up the line, man. Yeah. I'm telling you.
0: I agree with you. Louis Lips, 110 games played, 359 career catches, 6,019 yards, 16.8 yards per catch, 46 touchdowns between some rushing touchdowns, it said, and also some receptions. And as we said, over a lot of yards returning kicks early in your career as well, and a lot of success there. Louis, thank you on behalf of Steeler Nation. You're one of the fan favorites, and for a good reason. But one last thing, the Lou chant at Three Rivers Stadium. Did you have that when you were in college there at Southern Miss? Or was that a Steeler-Pittsburgh thing?
2: That was a Pittsburgh thing, man. I mean, I think it was one of the first times I went back to field a punt, and I just happened to be facing the big screen when that happened, and it just had an L with all these O's going across the big screen, and everybody started doing it, and it put goosebumps on my arms because I actually thought they were booing me. Until I actually found out that that's what they were saying. Was Lou,
0: you know? Your name,
2: And my mindset was like, well, I got to make something happen.
0: Yeah.
2: You know, I said, I can't fair catch. That wasn't in the record books. That wasn't in the books for me. I got to make something happen, man. So so that was kind of my forte, man. I'm like, I'm catching, I'm bringing it back. I don't care where they at. I'm running it back. And then, like I was telling you guys earlier, Chuck was one of the first coaches to come up with doubling up on the flyers that come down first to, cover punts.
0: On special teams,
2: And so he put, instead of just one guy, he put two guys. So the longer he holds them up, gives me a better chance to feel the ball and make something happen.
6: You tie up the fast guys, and if you can beat the – you figure if there's not bodies on the big guys, but you can Chuck, beat them one-on-one.
2: Yep, and Chuck was adamant about a lot of guys want to show their talents, man, like shucking and jiving, doing all the moves and stuff like that. But Chuck was like north and south. And like I said earlier, Chuck wanted his stuff run right. Now, if you did what he wanted you to do, you ain't got no problem. But if you didn't, then you're going to watch from the bench. Yeah. And that's why I think my yards, my rookie year was – as high as it is, or high as it was, because he always said north and south, not east and west. You don't get no yards going east and west. Mm. You got to go north and south.
0: Sometimes it's just that simple. Football 101. Do you embrace that? You can have a lot of success in this league, and you certainly did.
2: Yeah, and God's trying to make a name for themselves, and I get that.
0: Yeah.
2: You know, but the way you stay on the field is you make plays, you do what you got to do to progress your team and move forward. You know what I'm saying? And that's what I did, and that's why, Chuck had me back there, because I can remember a couple times, I coughed it up a couple times, and after Chuck kind of took his name off the special teams, he gave it to another coach. I did that once or twice in the game, and the guy yanked me. Chuck went right back to him and said, hey, put him back in there. Put him back in there. Now, this was after my rookie year. Put him back in there.
0: Rest is history.
2: And that's what it was.
0: Great, great career here with the Pittsburgh Steelers. That's
2: man.
0: For
2: thank
0: sure.
2: You.
0: Louis Lips, thank you so much. We
2: thank
0: appreciate you,
2: man. You. Yes, sir.
0: Absolutely.
2: All right, guys.
0: One of the greatest to ever do it there, especially during that time period from 84 to 91, nine seasons in the NFL. Again, the Pittsburgh Steelers, 1984 first-round draft pick. I gotta say it one more time. That rookie season, 84, 45 catches, 860 yards, nine touchdowns. My man. Also, he added another 656 returning punts as well for those Chuck Knoll
2: I think
0: teams.
2: It's still up there. I don't think another rookie never broke it yet.
0: No.
2: I don't think so.
0: Heck of a record. Heck of a record.
2: So Devin Hester came close.
0: Did he?
6: Oh, wow.
2: I think he
6: You topped the Hall of Famer.
2: They made the playoffs. He finished the regular season with 636, I think.
0: See, Louis, and you're still a Pittsburgher, and this is why you're a Pittsburgher, because I always talk about the long Pittsburgh goodbye. When you're in Pittsburgh and you go to leave someone's house, you're over for dinner, you can never leave. You're like, hey, I'm going to go.
2: Yeah.
0: But we just continue the conversation. There's so much to talk to you about. This is the long Pittsburgh goodbye. And but we do have to go to break, man. We could talk to you all day,
2: man,
0: but you got to meet up with Jeremy Bernard down there. Here.
2: Yeah, I got it.
0: Make that connection.
2: Yeah, I got to go and shake his hand and let him know who I am, and you know, hopefully you get on the phone and call somebody and say, hey, man, who is this guy, man?
0: He'll confirm up.
2: And then they'll say, oh, yeah, man, he's homeboy, man.
0: I love it. Steelers underway here in their day 8 practice. Still doing the walkthroughs. Now we see the number ones versus number ones and twos versus twos on practice field number two. But still a walkthrough, no live hitting quite yet, but we'll get to that eventually here from St. Vincent. Louis would have already been doing Oklahoma's at this point in the practice.
6: 3 hours by now, yeah.
2: This is... I'm telling you, man, I'd play 25 years if I came to practice and do this every day.
0: Louis just up here shaking his head, just like the other Pittsburgh Steelers alumni we've had in here. You're not alone, my friend. The long Pittsburgh goodbye with Louis Lips. Probably went on for 7 or 8 minutes, and if we didn't cut it, it would have went on for another 10 minutes. Louis was great. We could have talked to him all day, all night long. One of the greats to ever do it for the Pittsburgh Steelers, especially in that time period, as I said earlier today, during the 1980s. Louis Lips was a pleasure to have on. And we'll have some more Pittsburgh Steelers alumni as well here on SNR during the practices, starting up again next week on Monday. Hopefully you make your way out to Latrobe Memorial Stadium for the night practice tonight at 6 p.m. No practice here during the day, but it was great to be with you since earlier this morning. Up next is In the Locker Room with Rob King and Max Starks, followed by Wes Euler and Matt Williamson from 3 to 6 a bit later on today. They will be with you right up until the start of that practice at 6 o'clock from Latrobe Memorial Stadium. Special thanks to Justin Miller back at the iHeart Studio for always doing a great job keeping us going. And thank you to you for listening to continuing coverage of Pittsburgh Steelers training camp. We'll be back with you on Monday for the next practice at 11 a.m., but we'll be on the air 10:30 a.m. with you on Monday. But before that, it'll be Tom Offerman and Bob Labriola from 9 to 10:30 with the training camp report on Monday morning. Have a great weekend, everyone. 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
20: Reunited, and it feels so good. You think that song's playing in Aaron Rodgers' truck on the way up to St. Vincent College tomorrow for move-in day? Him and Mike McCarthy back in the fold like two peas in a pod. And Chris, we've been talking a lot about storylines when it comes to training camp, and that might be the number one storyline when it comes to the Pittsburgh Steelers season in general, and that's part of training camp. It starts on Tuesday when they move in and Wednesday when they have their first of the acclimation period practices. Still open to the public if you want to get up there and take in Steelers football for the first time in 2026. But, you know, that's it, right? It's the Rodgers and McCarthy reunion. How does this last ride look for him? How does this reconciliation in a way work out for both of them? Because I don't like to revise history too much, but it wasn't
6: exactly history. I thought you did.
20: It wasn't exactly, you know, the most sunshine and rainbow ending for McCarthy and Rodgers at Green Bay. Now, there was some friction, but they had been working together for a very long time, won a Super Bowl together. And then, Chris, it's fair to say that after that Super Bowl, they kept falling short of their ultimate goal, right? But getting real close to it, like getting a swipe at the apple, almost having it in your mouth, and then the 49ers just run for 400 yards or something like that, and they take the apple right away from you. So they had been so close, knocking out the door, but just not getting over the hump. Yeah, there's going to be some frustrations that just, I think, boil over at that point. But they've had time now to go their separate ways. Both have had two different jobs. Rodgers with the Jets, McCarthy with the Cowboys before they now meet here in Pittsburgh. And that's really what it's all about as far as 2026 is concerned. There's obviously future stuff with Mike McCarthy, finding that quarterback for the next 10 years, developing one of the guys, Will Howard or Drew Aller, into that quarterback, et cetera, et cetera, et cetera, et cetera, et cetera. But in 2026, it really is all about Mike McCarthy trying to squeeze that last bit out of Aaron Rodgers before he hangs it up.
1: By the way, trivia.
20: Okay.
1: You have any idea who sings Reunited and Feels So Good?
20: I actually don't.
1: I have zero. I've never even heard of Peaches and Herb. Peaches and Herb. I guess it'd be Herb. Herb. I don't know if it's Herb. I guess it's Herb. It wouldn't be Herb. You wouldn't name yourself Herb, huh?
20: I guess it's Herb. Either, well, I could see it. Peaches and Herb, I guess, would be playing with the food garden thing.
1: Yeah, it's like, yeah, I see.
20: But then I could also see, I feel like it's an older song, so herbs were more prominent back then. So like a guy named Herb.
1: I'll be right. So it's a male and female duet.
20: I just feel
1: duet,
20: like it's some
1: so
20: old guy. Like, this is my wife, Peaches.
1: And I get it.
20: I don't, 1978. That might be one of the songs, Chris, that you put up there as like most well-known, least known artist who sings it. It really could be.
1: I swear, never in my life have I heard of Peaches and Herb.
20: Neither have I.
1: But anyway.
20: But Rodgers has. Because it's on the dashboard right there. It's saying, he's probably having that moment. He's like, Peaches and Herb? Who the hell is Peaches and Herb?
1: He's probably the greatest subscriber to the Peaches and Herb Spotify.
20: He is now.
1: We'll
20: reuniting with Mike.
1: There you go. They're back together. That obviously, you know, it is because... Well, it's a whole other debate. Do we think Mike McCarthy's going to the Hall of Fame? I think if he has the Steelers career that we expect him to have or hope he has, then I think he will be Hall of Famer. I think if he even has modicum of success here for a few years with the Steelers. But if you think about a Hall of Fame coach, Hall of Fame quarterback, one of the all-time greats in terms of MVPs, if they had separated and came back 4 or 5, I don't think you're right. It probably doesn't get as much attention nationally, I think. Like what if... I don't know, Joe Montana and Bill Walsh had played together in 1996 for the Cowboys, whatever it might be. Or if, what if last year Brady and Belichick would have came back and played together for the, you know, the whatever, Raiders, I guess it'd have to be, right? Which actually probably was somewhat feasible on both ends to that level. It is a major, I mean, these are certainly Rodgers, one of the major names in football. And to have it back, and I do think that there is, and you hope, and of course people have seen, he posts on social media reuniting with his family, right?
20: Mm-hmm.
1: I do think there's his sentimentality in terms of nostalgia. It's last season he's come out and said that. I think he embraces that sort of full circle, and he's talked a little bit about looking back at his regrets, I guess, maybe, about how that ended with McCarthy and how that was perceived to end, and how, you know, obviously McCarthy got fired by the Packers at that point, but it was the relationship at that point wasn't at its peak, and I think the time away made him realize anytime you get banished to the Jets for a couple years, everything looks better. Maybe that's all it is. But no, he being able to go out this way with him, and McCarthy has that familiarity too, coming to a new team, but he has his old, you know, running mate to help him out.
20: Yeah, and let's not forget that Rodgers chose to do this. You know, Rodgers had his exit ramp, right? Rodgers was able to just retire, or as much as, you know, it seems weird now, but just like 4 months ago, Chris, we could have been speculating, is he going to go to the Vikings? You know what I mean? Like, there was still a chance that he plays again, but it's for somebody else. So let's not forget that Rodgers chose to do this. So the time away from McCarthy, maybe some reflection on the times that were good under Mike McCarthy, maybe realization that, hey, the grass wasn't always greener when we got away from Mike McCarthy. Whatever happened, there was definitely a realization with Aaron Rodgers, though, that it's worth my while to jump into bed with him one last time.
1: Oh, my.
20: To play for the Steelers for one last year. I was extremely clear last year that Mike Tomlin was the driving force for my decision to come to Pittsburgh. He leaves, had a very easy chance to just hang it up. No one would have blamed me. In fact, I think, Chris, don't you think the takes on like First Take and Get Up the day after Rodgers would have quote unquote retired would have been mostly positive for Aaron Rodgers and not have been like, you're walking away with this and that and like... Win the division with the Steelers, have a much better send-off than, excuse me, burping the microphone, than he did with his Jets years. And legacy obviously is what it is. So I think he would have finished on a very high note. I think the court of public opinion would have been extremely high on how Aaron Rodgers would have wrapped it up. But he decided that it's worth it to get back with Mike McCarthy to come to the Steelers again this year. So not forgetting that this was a choice that was made by Rodgers. This wasn't like he signed for a 5-year deal and this is year 2 and Mike McCarthy was hired as the head coach, and he's just got to deal with it because he's the quarterback of the team. Nope. He had his choice, and he chose to play for Mike McCarthy again. So all the, like, weird, like, oh, well, did they mend that fence? Is that water under that bridge? That tells you that it has to be in pretty much anything you could kick up. And anybody in their Green Bay days that could say, hey, they really had friction in this area or that area. I don't think Rodgers would have come back unless he felt like it was all good as far as whatever happened at the end of the tenure with Mike McCarthy in Green Bay and Rodgers as his quarterback in Green Bay.
1: Yeah, there had been public acknowledgments.
20: Don't great bands just always break up?
1: Yeah.
20: The comedy duos just always seem to break up. Like, just how it happens when there's two creatives in the room.
1: And there's usually a...
20: And then there's usually a reunion concert, and it does big money. Yes. Big money, baby.
1: Yes, yes. So there's an element of that. You're right. I don't know if Rodgers would have wanted to go through if it was... I mean, let's face it, most of the other, if not all the other finalists, not going back to some of those names for the Steelers head coaching job, were younger than Aaron. If you think about it that way, would he have wanted to come back and play in that scenario? Would the new coach at that point, it was probably an element of for better or for worse that new coach would have been like, you know, I don't want a guy that's older than me who has more sort of capital and sway than me. I need to kind of establish my thing. That sort of, it worked out in that sense too. And there was obviously a history. They know it helps ease the transition and everything. I think Aaron's been open or has talked some about how McCarthy, that's a reason he's here. That's a reason why he expects things to, or he projects things to go well, and why he expects things to go well this season for the team and for the offense for him in particular and everything. And really, let's also recognize that I was about to say it's been 8 years. There's been an evolution of the way McCarthy does things. There's been an evolution of the way the league shifts and defenses and offenses and personnel and everything. So it's not like necessarily run the same offense they ran with the 2016 Green Bay Packers.
20: He's going to have to kind of get up to speed, Rodgers, on more of that Dallas Cowboy Mike McCarthy offense, right? And then some new iterations added onto that as well. But that's the offense that McCarthy was running that was in more of the modern era. Well, it was in the modern era. It was 2 years ago. So, and was extremely successful as long as Dak Prescott, his quarterback, was healthy. They'd win 12 games. So that probably had a lot of elements to the Green Bay offense that McCarthy had, but there was definitely an updated version of that, the 2.0, if you will. Now we're getting the 3.0, the Steelers 3.0 Mike McCarthy offense. So, you know, there's going to be some things that Rodgers will probably recognize and feel comfortable with, but with a tweak here and a tweak there. And that's why Rodgers is going to have to play in the training camp portion, practice-wise. You know, no preseason games, I get that. That's never really been his MO. Even when he was a Springer chicken, Rodgers never really donned the uniform. donned the uniform during the preseason. That's just not his bag. Never really needed to either. He's got the MVPs to prove that he's ready to play when the season starts. But he needs the practice. And we saw that last year. His attention to detail is insane. We saw it in training camp last year. We saw it throughout the week. Never took a day off. Until the Bengals hurt him and he had to miss that game against the Bears, it was the only practices that he took off during the regular season. So Rodgers is a junkie when it comes to that preparation time, right? When it comes to that practice time. So he's going to need to get those reps in training camp and learning the tweaks of the McCarthy offense, learning some of the new minutia that has been updated since he last played in it, and learning the tendencies of some of the new pieces that he has with Pittman and Jeremy Bernard. He needs to practice in it. So Rodgers is going to eat up a lot of those camp snaps as far as the, you know, snap count is concerned. And that kind of organically leads me into something else I wanted to talk about today, Chris, that has to do with the quarterbacks. You know, four is a lot of mouths to feed. And I feel like there's going to be somebody that is an odd man out when we get to camp tomorrow. And once we start seeing these practices unfold, and we've already kind of kicked this can around a bit, but it really makes a lot of sense that the person that would be that odd man out
3: is Mason Rudolph, because Rodgers, like we just said, needs all the reps he can get. Howard, there is serious momentum from the Steelers for him to win the number two. Like, I don't want to say that they're going to be extremely biased and pick Howard no matter what, but I think there's a rooting interest for Howard to become the guy who is able to do that. Like, I'm not saying they're going to force it on him. Like, if he stinks, they'll go with Rudolph as the number two. But they really want Howard to be the guy, to be a second-year player and your backup and have that youth on your side and still get to keep that lottery ticket. And then you're not going to just have Aller redshirt by holding a clipboard all practice, all preseason. I had speculated maybe he doesn't play much in the preseason. You push back on me on that, and I think you're right. Like, you need to see him get a fourth quarter under his belt, four or five series in these preseason games. So the more and more you think about it, the odd man out really might be Mason Rudolph, and his experience might be working against him there because they might just say, well, he knows what he's doing.
1: Yeah, that's. I do feel there's an element of that that I've been saying it now for a few days or a few different areas now that it doesn't, because it doesn't really matter what, how Rudolph, to me, it doesn't matter how Rudolph performs. I mean, there's obviously an extreme to that if he's just completely forgot how to throw and he's throwing things in the ground. You know, they're not going to do that. But if Will Howard is really good and Mike McCarthy, who Steelers Nation entrusts to develop quarterbacks, run an offense, run the team, can trust Will Howard to be the backup, okay, and whatever that means, Howard showed in practice, in games, in the meeting room, whatever it is, if he's going to be entrusted to be the backup quarterback, I don't care if Mason Rudolph has a perfect passer rating during the, you know, throws for eight touchdowns in the preseason and, you know, and is great in the practices and, you know, wowing people at St. Vincent. You got to go with Will Howard.
3: You have
1: right?
3: to, yeah. I think you have to.
1: And the same other part of it's true too.
3: Because you know Rudolph's not a starter.
1: Exactly. And the other end of that too is the exact other end. If Rudolph is terrible, other than again just completely just throwing the ball in the dirt every time, and he throws interceptions in the preseason, and maybe, you know, it's uneven in practice or whatever, and Will Howard is like similarly doing the same things kind of or not, you know, and Mike McCarthy deems him, I can't trust him in a game, I'll believe that Rudolph just had a bad couple of weeks and he'll be a fine enough backup for the season. You get what I'm saying?
3: Yeah, that you trust that that was just a fluke. You have more track record to say that Rudolph knows how to run an offense.
1: Yes.
3: He's just having a bit of a learning curve problem when it comes to my offense. So he'll pick it up, though.
1: So if you put those two together, it shows that I don't really care what Rudolph does. Rudolph is who he is. He's going to be who he is to me. I have faith that Rudolph's going to be fine backup quarterback and not a starter. And that's fine. That's good. So that's what he's going to be no matter what he does over these next 6 weeks to me. I think he's going to be the same backup quarterback for the Steelers at age, I think he's 31, whatever it is. So all that matters is what Howard does. So to tie it all back to what you started with, it doesn't matter. It makes sense to limit Rudolph's reps because he is who he is and he's fine. And we like Mason. He'll be a good backup. But we want to see. We have to see what Howard is, and we got to work some with Aller here, right? We want to.
3: That's, yeah, absolutely.
1: That's like almost a separate issue. But you want to make sure you develop Aller and give him, because once we get to September, 5th or whatever it'll be,
3: that's when Aller then picks up the clipboard mostly, right?
1: Yes.
3: And doesn't get any
1: yes.
3: snaps.
1: And when the development he is doing is going to be probably repping, you know, mimicking the opposing, you know, the scout team, which is fine. It's better than nothing, of course, but it's not the same sort of development in terms of what you're doing, working on things like that. So I you're right that I think that there's a large case being made. And that's what I think, okay, that a lot's being made of, and I get it. I made a lot of it. the first day it happened, I wrote it immediately because I was like, oh, my God, Will Howard taking the second team reps. I think it is notable that Howard is more, and I think that's where the momentum leads to this. You mentioned how it's been a flip over the past month where we all would have picked, I think all of us in terms of the Pittsburgh media, Allen Lookers, you know, fans, that Rudolph's going to be the backup and Howard would be the odd man out. And now the flip to that, I think it stems back to, rightly, that he was taking second team reps to practice and during spring practice. But I think that is more the function of what we just discussed, that Rudolph doesn't need those reps per se. We don't need to evaluate Mason Rudolph. We know who Mason Rudolph is. There's no evaluation to Mason Rudolph. We need to so we're going to give Will Howard as much run as we possibly can, and it'll be his job to win or lose. and it, and Rudolph doesn't have to win. Rudolph is not going to win or lose the job. It's going to be who he is. It's going to be a matter of what Howard does.
3: Got some quarterback news that I want to get to pertaining to the Steelers when we come back. And we're going to get back into some Rodgers talk as well in the next segment. It's Tom Opperman. It's Chris Adamski. Final day before Steelers move in for training camp 2026. 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

0: It's Tom Opperman and Chris Adamski with you on the Steelers Blitz. Final one for us before we head on up to training camp, St. Vincent 2026. Got your car all packed, Chris?
1: Got the bag packed. Can't wait to get a. We have that the trip hunting cabin up there, the fishing and hunting cabin with the, you know, yeah, the 50 year in a row. We're posting up there, team trip with our friends Tim Benz, Chaz Powell, the photographer. This year, I'll be out with my longtime friend, and well, he's still my friend. Didn't stop being my friend, but he's still my longtime friend, but longtime partner, I guess, Joe Rutter. So it'll be a little different for me personally. But
0: it's not even like you went to a rival outlet. You retired for God's sake.
1: Yeah,
0: I didn't know.
1: I'm no longer on speaking terms.
0: Never talk to him again.
1: Yeah,
0: pretty sure he still contributes, kind of, doesn't he?
1: Yeah,
0: for you guys?
1: Yeah.
0: Jeez, Chris. Sorry about that.
1: He'll be up there Saturday himself.

0: It's give the same, some fake imaginary oats to eat out of your hand.
1: What, don't they eat like apples and carrots? What do deer eat actually?
0: I don't know. Let's not examine the joke too much and bring too total realism to it. Quarterback news though happened on Friday afternoon. Of course, when we were already done with our show, so we couldn't have talked about it then. But Drew Aller has signed his contract with the Pittsburgh Steelers. Signs the 4-year, $7.103 million contract. Guaranteed at signing is $1.626 million, and that is the total guarantee as well for his deal. So Drew Aller under contract. And Chris, I was in on Mark's show on Friday hosting, and I just said to the news, good that it got done. It would have been one of the most short-sighted and foolish decisions you've seen in a while if Drew Aller did not sign that contract and ended up not even allowed to move into St. Vincent College tomorrow when the players report.
1: Yeah, it was destined. And the new, what, 16 years now since that CBA essentially slotted values for contracts, there might be, there's less than one hand league wide holdout since then. And usually they certainly weren't third round picks, right? You know,
0: right.
1: So there would have been, you're right, suicide on, and really, again, you're not really. I think it's more trying to make a state one of those sort of like hold out. Like it seems like there's a gradual creep of guaranteed money. That's really the only thing you can negotiate, really, I guess. I assume there's certain structures in terms of language and things like that, and you really get lawyerly with it. But the quarterbacks, of course, if there's anybody who is a not even a late round pick, a mid round, anything is not a first round pick that has any leverage, it's a quarterback. So as you saw, I believe the final six or so that were left that hadn't signed going into last week, I think five of them were quarterbacks, and then went Jermaine McCoy because he was going to be a first round pick and probably wanted to get, you know, his knee was why he fell.
0: Man, he went so far down the board. That knee has to be just shredded.
1: So he probably then, of course, if that's what you're facing, you probably want more guarantees because you're damaged goods to a point. So that's probably the only reason he was in a special circuit. But then once Carson Beck and Mendoza and Aller, I believe, were the last three quarterbacks. But either way, yes, like I said, there was 99.9% he was going to sign before reporting day, and sure enough, he did. So it becomes a total, at that point, non-story. But it's good to get it.
0: Kind of followed the same pattern as Beck, too. Not as, like, he signed the day that Beck signed, but the Cardinals are starting their camp earlier than everybody else because they're at the Hall of Fame game against the Panthers. So
1: that's right.
0: Beck signed on July 22nd, right before camp started for the Cardinals.
1: Yeah.
0: Aller signs the weekend before camp starts for the Steelers. So a similar pattern there. Similar money as far as what both signed. It was truly just a game of chicken between two third round quarterbacks, because the Simpson and Mendoza thing, like, you can't measure yourself against them. That's complete different worlds. And then honestly, Simpson to Mendoza itself is quite a gap between the 13th pick and the number one overall pick in the NFL draft. So waiting to see what happened with Beck. Luckily for the Steelers and for Aller, Beck's hand was forced a week earlier than the Steelers and Aller's hands were forced. So kind of probably what the agent was telling him, right? Like, Beck is going to have to sign before you, so let's just wait and see what happens. Then we'll have a whole week to talk about it after that. And that's exactly how it played out. Aller's under contract. Now he gets to put his head down, focus on going to that quarterback school, being a sponge, and having McCarthy develop him into what everybody has thought he could be since coming out of high school, and learning a thing or two from Rodgers in the process as well.
1: Yeah, and he has the whatever you want to say about situations in the nest and all that. It's the perfect situation in terms of there is, for the reason we spent more than one segment talking about the number two competition. There's no pressure on him to have to play this year. There's no pretense of him winning a job. There's no. Mentally, I mean, I'm sure as a competitor, you want to play and you want to show. And I guess there is some path out there where he is just blows people away during camp and he becomes the backup. I guess it's at least theoretically possible. But I'm sure he wants to play and everything. But it's got to be at least mentally a weight off the shoulders to, like, you know what? I'm sure they approached it with him when they drafted him during the draft process. Hey, well, back then Rodgers hadn't signed, but I think everybody assumed he was. We have a starting quarterback. We already have another guy. We have a backup we like. We obviously like you. We're taking you. We're drafting you. We think you have potential. We think you can be an NFL starting quarterback. We think you can be our guy for the future. You're not going to play this year, barring something completely unforeseen.

0: And that's fine. We want you to really embrace that. We're going to work with you. We're going to devote time to you. We believe in you. You know, as long as you approach it that way and make them feel that way, and I'm sure they have, Mike McCarthy, Tom Arth, Brian Angelico, everybody who's involved in developing him and what he, Aaron for that matter, we'll play a role in that. Mason Rudolph. So I think everybody, as long as he approaches it that way, and I think he will, and you know, we'll see. It'll let it play out, right? We'll see how what he can show during it'll be notable to watch during preseason games. Like I've been saying over and over, there's a lot riding on it because the offseason plans for the Steelers, with you knowing it's Aaron Rodgers last year, and who knows what could happen. Their veterans might become available. There's a long way to get to February and March, and who cares right now? We're worried about 2026 Steelers. But the degree of faith or degree of Aller can be the quarterback of the future, or is the quarterback, and power plays a role in this too.
1: Definitely.
0: Has a dramatic effect in how the Steelers approach the draft next year, for sure.
1: Draft, offseason, yes. All that stuff, yeah.
0: So if for whatever reason, these two guys, you make the evaluation, they're not it to be the starting quarterback of the future, then everything is going to be pointing to getting that guy in the draft or getting that guy, however it is, next spring. So there's a lot riding on it for, you know, Aller's. Everybody be watching Aller. That, even though it won't matter for this season, there'll be a lot of eyes internally and externally on how Drew Aller performs this camp.
2: So his contract is done. So Drew Aller, last of the Pittsburgh Steelers 2026 draft class to sign his deal. Everybody is signed up and ready to move in. Rookies get roommates naturally, right? Wow. So they'll get the smaller rooms. They'll get the roommates. They'll be right on top of each other. It'll be a lot of fun for them. What if we put Howard and Aller in the same room together? Now that would be a little spicy, maybe. But they're not really competing against each other in the immediacy.
0: Yeah,
2: Howard's got to worry about Rudolph more. But long-term wise, there is definitely a sense of competition between those two. But as I've said, you know, kind of tongue-in-cheek, but not really, all year long, all offseason long, Chris, whoever the backup quarterback is doesn't matter if things go according to plan in 2026. They won't play a single snap that matters in this season. Aaron Rodgers will. Who do you think is Rodgers' favorite weapon that the Steelers have captured this offseason? Is he, you know, sitting on the beach, drinking some coffee, looking at the new roster? Like, who does he, like, kind of circle in his mind and say, I can't wait to get a couple practices with him at camp and really start breaking him in and seeing how things work with him? I think it's Michael Pittman Jr., and maybe that's the low-hanging fruit, but as excited I am for Jeremy Bernard, and I think Rodgers loves that potential talent, I think Rodgers always meets some rookies with a little bit of skepticism, right? Because he's a total on-your-details kind of quarterback, and rookies can sometimes come into the league and not be on their details naturally. Not that they're, you know, unfocused players, just that this is a lot that is being thrown at them that they might miss a thing or two. A strike might get past them without them taking the bat off their shoulder every now and then throughout their rookie season. So he greets young players, rookie players, with a little bit of healthy skepticism. He knows who Michael Pittman Jr. is, and that is an extremely established name as far as the NFL circle is concerned. I'm not going to try to make him out to be some household superstar name, but a casual football fan knows who Michael Pittman Jr. is, and anybody in the NFL knows he's a damn good wide receiver. So that, I think, to me, is the one that Rodgers looks at, and he's just mostly over the moon about. I think he likes the Dowdle audition, Jeremy Bernard for sure. Some other things that they've done, McCarthy being in the fold, some of the new offensive stuff that they're going to want to install. But I think the addition of Michael Pittman Jr. is the one that he probably sat back, heard that news early in the offseason, and was like, whew, that wide receiver room already feels a lot better to me. And that was even before they drafted another one in Jeremy Bernard.
0: Not that a quarterback of the stature and experience of Rodgers needs a, what they call it, the quote-unquote proverbial security blanket sort of thing. But, and I know that's usually a tight end anyway and things like that, but that's the way I kind of see Pittman as a receiver. And it's crazy because they're not, but he had that sort of high end, he kind of profiled in college and maybe in the draft as being this big play guy down the field or whatever.
1: Going vertical.
0: Yeah. But he's developed more into being the underneath guy. And he just racks up the catches. You know, he's had a 100-catch season. It's just, he's been consistently up there. I think he is the guy most often when it's third and five, third and six, to keep a drive alive, that Rodgers is probably going to tend to look to the most, sort of. I think the, you know, sure-handed, you know, he's going to be in the spot you need him to be. And I'm not saying the other, you know, a Freiermuth wouldn't be, or a DK can't, won't be in either. I'm just saying that Pittman's role is probably the most, bring the most value. And I think that as a quarterback, those are the types of, yes, you want the big, you want to be able to have a guy that you can throw down the field to. You want to make big plays. Obviously, you want to do that. But in a lot of ways, what will define an individual game the most is keeping those drives alive at certain points. And I just think that obviously based off of play call and all that, what happens. But I think the first look a lot of times for Aaron Rodgers in those weighty moments, as it used to be called around here, will be to Michael Pittman Jr. And I think he is. So I think in that way, he is a lot of ways a quarterback's best friend in that sense.
1: Yeah. And I also just think that he recognizes, on top of being a security blanket, kind of reception hoarding type of wide receiver, that is just a much more talented player that was put into that room, yeah, compared to who he was dealing with last year. And now he knows that it doesn't have to be, we got lucky with Baltimore, kind of shooting themselves in the foot, maybe getting a little bit cocky, a little bit arrogant in their game plan, and we finally have some single coverage, some tight man coverage that DK Metcalf can exploit. It doesn't have to be, you know, a question of who's going to step up today other than DK Metcalf, if he's taken out of the game, or if they're heavily game planning towards him and eliminating him. It doesn't have to be that guessing game of like, will this guy step up? Is Calvin going to have a big game? Will my tight ends be involved? Is Jonnu going to have a big game? You know who that guy's going to be. You know who can take the pressure off of DK Metcalf. And I think that probably gets him feeling this offense is in a much better place than it was last year. It's just a much more significant type of upgrade. You're not going to have to feel, hopefully, if health is perfect for the top of the depth chart, that you need to go get a Alan Lazard, right? This year's version of a Marquez Valdez-Scantling, this year's version of an Adam Thielen. Maybe you get that guy, but he's your fourth wide receiver. He's not slotting in at number two anymore. So I think Michael Pittman Jr. is the obvious answer there as far as who's probably revving Rodgers' engine the most. Maybe by the end of the year, it'll be Jeremy Bernard. I have very high hopes for him. Very detailed type of player is the kind of scout on him. So I think he'll earn Rodgers' trust very fast. But as of right now, sitting here a day before camp starts, I think Michael Pittman Jr. is the very obvious answer. And I think overall, looking at the offense, he gives you a lot more confidence than maybe anybody else that they've added into the fold. Just because, finally, Chris, for a few years now, it seems, they've solved that problem of not just having a number one wide receiver, but having that one and two.
0: Yeah, that's been something that's been plaguing them, obviously, the past 2 years, going back to Ayuk watch and everything. And I just keep going back to
1: Ayuk watch. John Lynch just was like, yeah, he's on the didn't show up list. Yeah, I swear to God, it said did not show up list. I swear. Was I having a fever dream yesterday? Like, did they make that up? Like, I swear to God, I was scrolling Twitter, and you know it's true because it was on Twitter, X, whatever. Maybe I was on X, and that's why I was hallucinating it. But it was just like, I don't do that. I'm kidding, as far as you know. But it was just like, is that seriously what they called it? He didn't show up list, or he's not here list, or whatever it's called. Like, but yeah, what a disaster situation that is. Thank God that the Steelers did not grab
0: him. Yeah, that how close it would have came to, and you know they were. I mean, that was one of the few times that Mike Tomlin, I guess it was still tacit acknowledgement because it's tampering and all that stuff, but I think he was pretty open about saying, yeah, we're trying to get him. It's up. Oh, look at that. See, I just the tampering alarm went off.
1: The tampering alarm.
0: They said something. That's what happened there. But, I mean, you look at Michael Pitt. Like I said, it's just the model of consistency throughout these years. He's only missed three games over the past five seasons. And just look at these target numbers from the Colts. 129, 141, 156, 111, 111. The receptions, 88, 99, 109, 69, 80. The yardage, 1,082, 925, 1,152, 808, 784. It's just the touchdowns, the seven touchdowns last season. It's just, it's year after year. He's been there. He's by all, and you could tell the first news conference in Pittsburgh, this is sort of, he's gregarious. People like him. That was the book of him in Indianapolis. It's not, you know, the, I mean, there's, There have been a couple wide receivers here, Tom, that maybe, you know, were volatile. Let's put it that way, I guess, in personality-wise in terms of...
1: No.
0: there's certainly no fear with that. Seems like the opposite with Michael Pittman Jr. with that, and I think he...
1: Jeremy Bernard doesn't seem to project that way.
0: Yeah, exactly.
1: They got like a blue-collar kind of wide receiver room right now.
0: Yeah, that's a good one. Yeah, because Bernard, a lot of things I talked about Pittman, that is how Bernard has to... still prove it and put on the field, and he's still a rookie, and we'll see how he develops. I don't want to sell him short either in terms of, you know, maybe he can be a big play guy, although that was the sort of everything you learned about Alabama from him was that kind of exactly what I talked about, where he was the guy, he was sort of the leader of the room, and he was the guy that made the clutch catch to keep drives going for Alabama and making the playoff and their big games and everything. So it does kind of profile that way now, but you go back to what was Rodgers most. Because you have established, you know, Michael Pittman is that. And Bernard, you believe it'll be that, and it'll probably be that. And you can give him a couple, you know, even a few weeks to prove it. He does it over camp and preseason and everything. But Pittman, you know what it is. And like I said, between durability and consistency and, you know, route running, nowhere to be, reliability, and reliability both, you know, again, an injury, but just being, knowing where to be at the right spot and the quarterback and trust. I mean, we all know that's huge with Aaron.
2: When we come back, Robert Kraft. That's right. The owner of the Patriots said something, had the old rabbit ears perk up when it pertains to Joey Porter Jr. What? We'll connect the dots next. It's the Steelers Blitz on Steelers Nation Radio, part of the Steelers Audio Network.
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1: Before we get to some news-ish type stuff with Joey Porter Jr., the uniform police are coming out. Whoop, whoop, whoop. You know what, Chris? Just walked myself into a new bit that we're doing this year. We're calling it the uniform police. Okay. I'll get some decorations for it. I'll get some sirens. I'll get some drops from Superbad with Bill Hader and Seth Rogen as the cops. We'll put on fake mustaches. We'll have donuts. We'll dip it in the coffee. We're going to do uniform police. But let's have a little inaugural taste of it right now. The Buffalo Bills released their new uniforms, new alternate uniforms for the season. And let me say this before we get to these atrocities. Last year, the Bills dropped heat when they went back to the Jim Kelly red helmets for their alternate. Remember that? And they wore it the last game of the season, which was stupid because they were done and they were already in the playoffs. So, like, Allen played a snap and then left the game to keep his Iron Man streak alive. But anyway, those were sexy, man. I love that like, lighter blue color jersey, you know what I mean? Yeah. And then the red helmet. Yeah. I grew up with the red helmet Buffalo Bill. Like, that's the Bill's helmet that I knew the most. So, I love that one. This year could not be further away from how great that one is. And granted, the one last year was a retro thing, so they had a template already to use. They modernized it a bit. This is gray pants on a gray uniform. It is a very shiny, you wouldn't say sky blue, but it's definitely not navy blue either. It's like it looks like the blue that their uniform usually is, but with a shine to it.
0: Yeah.
1: And the logo, I believe, is just a one horn. Like one bill horn is what it's supposed to represent?
0: No, I think it's that. Okay, the Bills logo. You know what you picture the Bills logo?
1: The charging buffalo, yes.
0: So the red line that's the streak emphasizes of the charge. Yes, that's what it is, right?
1: But
0: is
1: it's just that, right?
0: Yes,
1: it's like
0: it's
1: zoomed
0: just that.
1: In on so, one horn making the charge streak.
0: So there's a horn there? Okay.
1: I think that's what the front of it is, right? Like,
0: oh, yeah, okay. I guess there's a. But yeah, it looks, and I'm like, okay, the gray and gray thing. I saw it. It looks like...
1: You have seen it by now because everybody is addicted to the internet these days.
0: Yeah.
1: So all of you football fans, by the time you're listening to this, have seen the Bills uniforms. They are disgusting. I mean, F minus.
0: I mean, the helmet looks like a made-up video game team whenever it was like you.
1: It's not even one of those, Chris, where you can be like, well, we're calling back to history, right?
0: Yeah.
1: Where it's like, well, at least it's, you know, like how the Jets would wear the New York Titans uniforms back when like Favre was there. Remember those? And they had like kind of like a Michigan-y kind of feel to the helmet or something like that, and their colors were way off. Or even last year with the Steelers, right? When doing the striped uniforms with the brown pants and the black helmet. That's one thing. You can say, that looks a little odd, but that was from the 1940s. Like, okay, it's way back then. This is something that somebody just thought of, and then they greenlit, and then they made it. That's scary to me, Chris.
0: So is that really a horn at the front? The Buffalo, I guess it is the horn. I never realized it was the horn. So it is a horn, but it's like you don't know it's a horn, right? Do Bills really have horns in an ear? They do? Okay. There was a big buffalo incident in Yellowstone.
1: That guy went flying.
0: Yeah, so I would have rather the little. It's funny, but it's a retro. It's his great radio, as I'm trying to point to it and show it to people. The little red buffalo that's kind of standing there, not really doing anything. It was the original Bills logo. Like, it's kind of funny.
1: Yeah,
0: like,
1: just grazing the grass.
0: And if you
1: I kind of like that one, though.
0: If you were going to take an element of the modern Bills logo, the Bills logo, it's been, I guess, for 50 years or so, of the there's a blue buffalo charging, and now there's the red streak to identify the charging with the little white horn. If you're going to pick one of those two things, pick the damn buffalo.
2: Which they already did. And then the buffalo's just hanging out, chilling and chewing the grass and the throwback, like you mentioned.
0: Yeah. But like the blue one that is charging, if you were going to take and not, because I don't know, the red stripe just looks, I don't know, man. I see what they're trying to do, I guess.
2: It just feels like people get too futuristic with this. Yeah. Stuff, like they almost try to close their eyes and be like, okay, what if the movie Blade Runner had a football team? What would the football team look like? And that's kind of the vibe I get with some of these newer uniforms. And Chris, it's probably cheating, but preying on nostalgia works all the time.
0: Yeah,
2: like, why do you think everybody loves the Tampa Bay Creamsicles? Why do you think everybody loves when Seattle throws the silver helmets on? Because it reminds us of when life was better.
0: It does, yes.
2: Right?
0: Yes. Like, yes.
2: Oh, so just stick with the nostalgia.
0: My biggest worry was, you know, what I was going to eat for lunch.
2: Exactly.
0: Or, you know,
2: like,
0: or,
2: so
0: what,
2: stick
0: what
2: with the nostalgia plays.
0: Recess that day.
2: The nostalgia plays are what work when it comes to alternate uniforms. Like, look, Seattle's, Tampa Bay's, they're permanent now. Like, they're never getting rid of those in the rotation. Fans are demanding a couple games a year where you see them now. Like, those are the best jerseys in football in a lot of people's eyes. Just stick with the nostalgia. You don't need to go futuristic and try to be the cutting edge all the time.
0: Yeah, there's really, I don't know, especially.
2: And one last thought, by the way, Miami, get your crap together, all right? Yeah. Get back to the best uniform potentially in football history, because that Miami white with them jumping through the flaming ring and the smiling dolphin holding the football with the helmet on his head.
0: Yes, that's.
2: That's one of the most iconic things ever. So that stupid futuristic dolphin that swims through the flame. I want a car. For some reason, people, I'm going on too much of a rant right now as the uniform police. Some reason, we decided to bring too much of a seriousness element to these cartoon characters that are teams' logos. They're cartoon characters. Like, that should be an elf giving a thumbs up with, like, a football in the middle of the field, or, like, punting on a steel beam. You know what I mean? Like, it doesn't have to be like, the Seattle Seahawk is mad, and he's on the prowl, and he's hunting.
0: All the best college logos are those cartoon characters.
2: They're
0: goofy. I'm excited, because the passion you're showing in this segment, I don't know what we're allowed at, like, the is there a Naked Gun theme that makes you think of police, like when I think of, like, the, like, you know, something like that kind of music playing in the background.
2: I'll get the decorations, Chris.
0: About because that's the other thing too, and this is kind of old man yelling at clouds. It definitely is, and I guess I'm an old man now, but, like,
2: you are.
0: I don't know, like, I just, like, and I get it, it's all to be the cynic or whatever. It's all they want to sell more jerseys, so that's why they're doing it. It's the more so than having, like, a genuine throwback day or turn back the clock day or whatever. But it's like, everybody got to wear, like, four uniforms a year now. Like I don't know, like, every sport now, like the Penguins come out with, like, three new jerseys every year. I never know which one it is.
2: NBA is the worst.
0: Yeah, NBA.
2: There's, like, every team has, like, eight different uniforms.
0: Yes, the NBA, because I don't follow the NBA, so I'll turn it on. I don't literally know which team is which. And, like, I should know which team is which when I turn
2: it on. And the playoffs, the thing with the playoffs where the other sports are, like, you wear one uniform. That don't apply to the NBA. Like, they'll wear eight different uniforms throughout a playoff series. It is very, very confusing. Real stuff, though.
0: All right.
2: Uniform police done.
0: We'll do that, Camp starts tomorrow. I mean, this is the kind of thing we should do at a, you know, more like, you know.
2: Well, I just thought of it.
0: Yeah, that's all right.
2: Joey and the Bills came out with crap.
0: The Bills' fault. You're right.
2: Joey Porter Jr.'s contract is obviously a big concern, big talking point, and it will be. It'll ratchet up even more on Wednesday if he's not signed and he's a hold-in. But Robert Kraft made a statement to the Patriots reporters the other day that Christian Gonzalez was made an offer that would make him the highest-paid cornerback in the NFL. So that's higher than Trent McDuffie. I don't know why it's not signed yet, right? Like, it's not an official thing, correct? They haven't come down and said Christian Gonzalez agrees to this with this much money and blah, blah, blah. It's just the owner saying that he's been offered the highest money possible, basically. So I don't know what the hang-up is, but assuming that Robert Kraft ain't lying, that it is going to come down the pipe eventually, that he's going to be the highest paid in this league, man, that puts the Steelers in a tough spot again with Joey Porter Jr. And, Chris, the more you wait, I think the more the price has the potential to go up. Now, I'm not saying he'll see Christian Gonzalez get $32 million or whatever it is a year and say, now I need $32.5 million. But he might say, I definitely need to be getting into that 27, 28 range if my fellow draft mate is getting 32 and resetting the market. You know, I can't be left too far in the dust here. I'm not that far behind Christian Gonzalez. In fact, me personally, I don't think you're maybe behind him at all. You're right there with him.
0: There, there was truth the other couple years ago when JJ Watt said the longer you wait, the prices goes up.
1: Absolutely,
0: I mean,
1: truth.
0: I mean, there's that's just the reality of you know, other than I guess the COVID years when the cap was flat or whatever you want to say, the market just is the and you mentioned this very astutely a lot of times. The highest paid is not necessarily always the best player to position. It's the one that signs the most recent contract. That's just the way things go, and it goes up. And it goes up. So there's always sort of a resetting of the market, and particularly during this spurt here of a few years with media rights, and then there's more revenue, and the cap's going up at a higher rate than it had in the past. So that definitely applies now. So there is an element of that, yes. Now, you're right. You could make an objective argument for watching. It's like, I don't think the Steelers approached, especially with a guy on their team, it's been part of, again, you know, in some degree part of the organization since he was a kid, hardball in this sense, but and some of those things are, I mean, the Pro Bowl nods, right? I mean, the Pro Bowl literally isn't the game anymore, and really how much thought goes into that and not being named to a Pro Bowl. But they could come, you know, listen, you're not Christian Gonzalez, sorry, like, you know, you never even been to a Pro Bowl roster is the way you look at it. So, but you're right, and the way you even framed that was, if somebody's getting 30, you know, that it might not be beyond him. But yes, it's just natural that the market will get affected by things like that. But I also don't, I assumed if his deal that it would, because he didn't have to get a deal. He is the fifth-year option, is the first-round pick. And that's where, in the end, in some ways, and maybe if Joey had a really good year, his fourth year, which is coming up, which we expect him to, it isn't. But in some ways, you could almost say he might benefit from being a second-round pick, because his second contract here is going to come a year earlier, whereas he would have played a fifth-year option, which the fifth-year option figure is a lot lower than what he's going to get now, right, in terms of we all expect him to get, for sure. So, yeah. I've kind of like let these things play out, and you know, from our perspective, observers, and I think even though it's the way the Steelers look at it and everything, and the teammates and the coaches and everything, and see how it goes. But it's a comp. It's the same draft class. I assume they're the same age, or roughly the same age, of course, or the same draft class. I don't know which one's, you know, Christian might be a year younger.
1: We can never trust that with college nowadays.
0: Yeah,
1: someone could
0: right.
1: be 25 and someone could be 21 coming out.
0: Yeah, that's true. So, but there's obviously comps there, and it will certainly affect, right? If that,
1: yeah, it will.
0: I mean, I guess it's already public knowledge. So.
1: I don't understand. I just really don't understand. I did another quick Google search on it. It's just like they offered a record-breaking contract extension, and it would make him the highest-paid corner, and it's the highest contract in Patriots franchise history. And why is he not rushing to sign it? Like, what more could you want?
0: So yeah, I don't know. Does that signify that he wants more? Like. Like from before, I didn't look into it like, even like you did looking back into it now. Like I took it as Robert Kraft, to a point, genuinely saying, I don't think he was saying it flippantly or anything. Yes, we made him the high.
1: What's his negotiating tactic there? To be like, we offered him the most money. What?
0: Go out and so, but maybe that is a sign that like Gonzalez wants more.
1: Like $35 million.
0: Yeah.
1: And so Kraft's getting ahead of that and being like, we offered him the most ever. Like,
0: exactly.
1: He should definitely take it.
0: That's kind of the way I took it.
1: Which would be foolish for Gonzalez.
0: Well, yeah. And if that's the case then, and if that either gets pumped up or if that's what the market's starting to be, then maybe Joey wants more too. And maybe that is a sign. At least the Gonzalez thing, they have the fifth-year option, so he would have 2 years left. So there's not the urgency to get it done. If Joey doesn't get done by September 13th here, again, I would presume. Well, I don't even. We'll deal. Cross that bridge when we come to it if there's no contract by then.
1: When we come back, we're going to talk about how the new coaching staff can make life easier on the offensive side of the ball for Aaron Rodgers. We'll get into that. It's the Steelers Blitz. It's Steelers Nation Radio, part of the Steelers Audio Network.
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2: One thing that I think is such a key for Mike McCarthy and his offensive coaching staff this year is to make life a lot easier on Aaron Rodgers. How does he do that? I think there's a couple of ways that they can accomplish that mission. But as much as he was brought in here to help find that next quarterback, and then once he identifies who that next quarterback could be, shepherd him towards finding his ceiling or getting as close to his ceiling as humanly possible and becoming that franchise quarterback. What he's trying to do in the immediacy is get the most or more out of Aaron Rodgers than you did last year, or the most that you can possibly get out of him at this point in his career in what will be his final season in the NFL. And I think the one area that you can make life a lot easier on the quarterback who doesn't necessarily probably want to get hit as much as he used to and maybe not be as nimble, although he's more nimble than you would think at that age, but definitely not as nimble and not as agile in that pocket as he used to be. He's not, you know, cement box for feet though, but he's definitely not, you know, get out of a sack and then scamper 15 yards down the field and have a little bit like a cocky like strut to it at the end and then put the ball out. Like, he's not that guy anymore. He doesn't have that ability. So I think the easy way to make life as easy as possible is to run the rock. It's not rocket science, right? Running the football keeps your quarterback upright, makes the defense get the hell beat out of it, and then allows play action to feed off of that and make some easy throws that are 15, 20 yards down the field. Not easy throws that are take the snap and throw it up at the top of your television screen to Michael Pittman and hope he gets a block. Like, that, I think, is where you can make everything on the offense work a lot easier, but specifically make Rodgers' life a lot easier. Any aging quarterback, I think to really be able to tap into whatever superpowers he has left still, you need to have a strong running game around him. It's a fool's errand to have a 40-plus-year-old guy be the 50-throws-a-game type of player.
0: Yeah, and obviously a running game should be able to complement the threat of it. We talked a lot about play action in terms of under center elements of things. Even last year, that was a talking point about it. And that's obviously common sense for any offense in general. But yeah, I do think it's, you know, if you look at a lot of the, this is where I wonder about analytics and things, and I embrace them generally, and but I definitely like to embrace them in things like offensive line, because there aren't counting numbers you can really look at for those types of things. But I look at it, and as quick as the Steelers got rid of the ball last year, so their pressure rates were down, is that tied together? And the run blocking of the offensive line, in terms of how the run game goes, and we'll see. There's a new look offensive line, the left side, the right side. There's a flip there. There's going to be potentially, well, I guess either way, there's a new starter at guard, no matter what happens, because Sam Malo's not here. So whether it's Spencer Anderson to hold over from the team or not, or a new face, and whether Dylan Cook starting at right tackle on things, the offensive line obviously is a big part of a running game, and that's the, you know, I think we know the resumes now of Jaylen Warren and Rico Dowdle. If you give them appropriate, above the line, satisfactory, I'm going to put it, don't have to be the best run blocking line in the league. I'm not asking for that. We're not expecting that necessarily by any means, but I think there's potential. You could see, again, the ascension of this line because it's so young. And there's a couple new faces. I think that there's a chance that, you know, if Zach Frazier is one of the best centers in the league, right? I think, generally speaking, your center in the running game is that's
1: it's an anchor point.
0: Yes, exactly. Probably more important in the run than whereas
1: you can run in between those tackles, yes. Man. Whew, that is a death blow to a defense. No. I mean, if you're getting damaged five, six, 7 yards by running up the gut, running into the teeth of the defense, boy, there's just not much they're going to be able to. That's going to suck everybody in. Then you're going to have the big outside run that you're going to be able to hit, or you're going to be able to just play action over the top of everybody for a 40-yard gain or something like that. I mean, you're right. Like, it starts with Frazier kind of being that head of the spear as it just, boom, blows up into that defense and gets to that second level and shapes the lanes for the running back to run through.
0: Yeah, and I do think, and that McCormick's that I think the day Frazier McCormick. I mean, I generally offensive linemen always like to run the ball. That's the cliche. It's true. It's a cliche, because it's a reason that they prefer to run the ball. They're going forward. They're not on their heels. They're not protecting. They're being the aggressor. But I think, in particular, some of the McCormick and Frazier for sure. We'll see who wins the starting right guard job. But Hoffman, I think, has that demeanor too. Sort of that nasty sort of run the ball, you know, be the aggressor, assertive type of thing. So we'll see. We don't know who's going to win that right guard job yet, but I do think there's reason to believe that you could have that. And again, I don't have any doubt or question that between Dowdle and Warren that they can handle, and maybe throw Caleb Johnson in there too. I don't know. And if that's the way, if you identify the strength, and if the line is that way, and that's the way, and it's, things are working, that the running backs, I don't say the least of your problems, but I don't have questions about that. If that's the way that the offense is working, yes, the running backs will be a part of that, but they won't be what holds it back, I guess is what I'm getting at. I have full faith in the Dowdle and Warren tandem to be able to handle whatever they might be asked to do this year.
1: Now, I think they're going to be very good this year, a really formidable tandem, and I think that so many people focus on what McCarthy brings to the table with the passing game, and rightfully so. That's his bread and butter. He's the quarterback guy, but like, good offense is running the football as well. You know, being a good offensive mind, having a good offensive scheme, that has to do with running the ball as well. So I'm excited to see what they do with Dowdle and Warren, how they really accentuate both individual strengths. I think that's something that I'm really going to keep an eye on. You mentioned the offensive line, though. You know, that's another way to obviously make Rodgers' life a lot easier. Them doing a lot successfully in the running game, of course, because then you're going to keep wanting to run the football, and it's just going to make everybody's life a lot easier on that offense. It's going to make the defense's life easier because they're going to be rested on that sideline. You're going to win a lot of football games doing that. But the offensive line improving pass blocking wise, and Fautanu moving to that left side, becoming that left tackle anchor spot for that line, for Rodgers, protecting his blind side, having a lot of trust there. You know, I think that is a key to making his life a lot easier. And that's not anything that you can have much confidence in right now, because I just need the offensive line to continue to ascend, to continue to get better. James Campen being in the fold, That's how it goes beyond just Mike McCarthy and his influence, a very established offensive line coach, someone that is extremely well respected around this league and is known by Rodgers, is known by Mike McCarthy. So I expect the offensive line to blossom this year. And that starts this coming week at training camp. Once the pads come on next Monday, you'll really start to see who that starting five is, who that right guard and that right tackle is going to be. And then from there on, just improve, and give your older quarterback better pockets and more time.
0: And, you know, it's almost as if I've, in my mind, mentally, I'm just one person, but I have such full faith, and especially Fulatonu, Frazier, and McCormick, too. So there are obviously, we don't know who's starting, so there's obviously questions as to how the right side of the line is going to perform. But I think that Fulatonu and Frazier are budding, you know, as much as a star could be in, as an offensive lineman in this league for sure. And I think McCormick will be a 12-year starting center in the NFL and just, you know, plug and play. He's the new Ramon Foster, the way I look at it. You know, they'll just be there for, you know, he's not going to set records for contracts or, you know, make all pro, whatever. But great part of a line, especially if you have "quote unquote stars" at tackle and center, and we'll see. I mean, there's the cap considerations whether he's with the Steelers, but that's a whole other issue.
1: Ramon was the big ragu. Should we call Mason McCormick the meatball?
0: The meatball. I see you. Yeah, okay.
1: Yeah, keep it in the family. The Italian nicknames.
0: McCormick. So I was thinking McCormick seasoning when I'm thinking of the name McCormick. So you sprinkle some on your ragu, maybe. I don't
1: okay.
0: know.
1: Sprinkles,
0: or make a meatball
1: little
0: with
1: flavor
0: it.
1: Flavor in there for the sauce, for the gravy.
0: That's what every time I hear the name McCormick, that's what I think of. So
1: that's a good comp, though. Just a solid player that you're a Steelers fan, you know he's real good. Maybe nationally, you know of him, but you don't recognize that he is an upper-tier offensive lineman. He's an upper-tier interior lineman. So I think the left side is going to be fantastic. Yeah. And that gives me confidence in life being easier for Rodgers. That's his blind side. So I think that the left side of the offensive line is going to be great. The right side's the one that you have a lot of questions about, but there's a lot of things that they have available to them to throw to that wall and try to get something to stick. Like, there's so many options for that. There's three options for right guard, and if Broderick's healthy, three options for right tackle. You would think, statistically speaking, one of those six will be good. And I almost said great, so I put it together and said good. But I didn't want to get ahead of myself because I'm not hyperbolic. Everybody who listens to me on the radio knows I'm never hyperbolic. I don't like to be hyperbolic at all. But they're going to be good, one of those six, whether it's the guard, whether it's the tackle. So now you've got four out of your five offensive linemen that you think are good players, maybe great players, maybe elite players. Then you just find somebody to be that right guard. And if he's just average, if he's your weakest link, but it's not that weak, he doesn't have to be the superstar, doesn't even have to be a Pro Bowl type of player, can just totally be kind of the afterthought guy, you're still going to have a great offensive line. I mean, no one really boasts five good to great offensive linemen. There's usually an average guy there who is either masked by the greatness around him or steps up because his job is a little bit easier because he's playing next to a couple of all pros. So they've got six options on that right side. One of them has to be good, right? You'd think so.
0: Yeah. And you can, to some degree, make a case that obviously the cynic or the pessimistic view is, well, it's similar to if you don't have one starter, you don't have three starters, you don't have one starter. You know, it's like if you have a, but then the optimistic side is you can make a decent case that all six are satisfactory options, right? I don't, there's no way you can go wrong. I mean, Broderick's injury situations notwithstanding, but he's still a first round pick, and he's still, whatever his flaw, and I get it in terms of where he was drafted, he's probably never going to be a player requisite of being the 14th overall pick. But I don't, he was no worse than what you just said, like the, you know, the weakest spot of a good offensive line, which is still a good offensive line, right? But regardless, you play the percentage there. It's how you hope that the coaches make the right decision in terms of who they want to start, and it's not because everybody knows and believes that Ihonatore is going to be the starter eventually, right? Whether it's I'd be blown away if it's first day of practice Tuesday. There's no way that's probably going to happen, but whether it's 3 weeks into camp, whether it's by the end of camp, whether it's week 10 or whether it's next year, right? I mean, at some point he's going to every reason to believe he's going to take over and be that. And Dunker, to a little bit lesser degree, because he's a lower round pick, of course, but you certainly believe that same way, projected out at some point, whether it's this year or next year, he's going to be starting at guard as well for you. So there's that element of it, too. Do the young guys, are they ready yet? What do they have to show to be ready? What do they, if, because they're, it's similar to the quarterback thing with Mason Rudolph. It's different because it's a lot different for lottery, but the same general ideas. Like if Hanachur, okay, are we going to trust him to throw him? If Dylan Cook's having a good camp and it looks like he's your right tackle, do you just stick with that? Because it's, okay, we kind of, it's a little bit of a known quantity, although it's still only, what, six games or whatever it is, right? Dylan Cook playing in the NFL. But does Hanachur show you enough that, because you know, again, he's going to be your starter at some point, right? You didn't draft a guy to back up Dylan Cook 5 years from now, if Dylan Cook's good, right? I mean, one way or another, it'll take care of itself, whether you trade somebody or whatever it happens.
1: Now, even if the offensive line is taking steps forward week after week after week, and it looks real good, and it's forming into a formidable unit, I still think there's going to be a tendency for Rodgers to get rid of that ball pretty quickly, right? Like, that's probably just part of his game now. And I think melding his mind, who pre-snap read, there's probably not anybody as good as him right now in the NFL, and McCarthy's scheme, you're going to be able to see more explosives from the ball getting out of Aaron's hands quicker. Like, there's going to be things that I think are schemed up better where a Roman Wilson or a Ben Skowronek comes dragging across the field and it just is a take the snap, pat the ball once, throw it to him. And with all of the other movement and the incredibly aggressive route that DK Metcalf ran and Michael Pittman with his hard route and then this flare out from Jalen, all this other stuff is going to distract. You're going to have easy 15, 20-yard gains just by easy passes. There's going to be a lot more of those moments, I think, Steelers fans, where you look at the TV feed and you go, why was that guy so wide open? Why was, you know, Jeremy Bernard just sitting there with no one around him? And that's because you can't tell on the TV feed that there's so much work happening around that offense that is distracting the defense and taking attention away from the defense purposefully so that Bernard can be that wide open. Sometimes it is just a gaffe from the defense, a coverage blown, but sometimes it's a coach just out scheming their ass. And I think you're going to see that a lot more this year. And that's why I'm comfortable with Rodgers still having that quick trigger as far as getting rid of the football. Because I think you've got minds and skilled players now around him that can take those quick throws and make them into big, explosive type of plays. And I don't think you were necessarily getting that all the time last year. And the quick throws were becoming a detriment more than they were helping. I think this year you will see a lot better as far as the type of plays, the type of productivity you're getting when Rodgers still gets rid of that ball with like that 2.1, 2.2 seconds in the pocket. I don't think anybody should fully expect a quarterback who's now a year older to be like a 3.5, 4 seconds in the pocket type of guy, like really hold on to that football. He's still going to be one of the quickest triggers in the NFL. I just think he's got the skill around him now and he's got the scheme around him now that you can hit player or you can hit opposing teams with some nice plays, even though they are quick hitters.
0: And you're right. There's two elements of that. We, I think, collectively all believe in the play calling abilities of Mike McCarthy and the offensive scheme building. So, yeah, you're right. There'll be people probably schemed open a lot more. And I mean, remember, Kenneth Gainwell led the team in receptions last year.
1: Yep.
0: And that's great. He won the team MVP. And not like he didn't necessarily make plays at times when he was targeted. But at the same time, there was a reason why, because there was lack of alternatives a lot of times whenever you're throwing to Gainwell. So now you will have people you're right, Michael Pittman can make a play. DK just having less attention on him because of everything. We saw DK make plays frequently last year when he was able to get the ball in his hands. It was more the DK was held more back by lack of targets. Now he can be somewhat culpable in that. Was he not getting open? I don't know to what degree that was, but he was also the subject of so much attention from the defenses at all times, and there was nobody else on the offense scared defenses whatsoever. So now I do think that having Bernard, maybe even Freiermuth being more of a receiving threat, maybe draw some attention away. Michael Pittman, when we talked about him, an established track record that we know is going to get targeted a lot. I think you add it all up together, you're right. I do expect a more explosive offense, or more of a just, not even necessarily talking about explosion plays like, you know, 40, 50-yard passes, not regains necessarily, but a lot more quantity of the 15 to 20 yard gains, those types of plays, the you know, over the middle, things like that, that really do, when you add up, you get a few of them throughout the course of a game, keep drives going and lead to points.
1: We'll go to the defensive side of the ball and talk about how life can be made easier for some of the veterans over there with this new coaching staff. That's next. It's the Steelers Blitz on Steelers Nation Radio, day before camp starts here on the Steelers Audio Network.
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3: 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Here is former Steeler Plaxico Burress.
26: You know, I was only in college for 2 years. So, you know, my first game, I was still basically a kid. And, you know, you get a chance to go out and play with the likes of, like, you know, Jerome, Cordell, playing against the Baltimore Ravens and, you know, Ray Lewis and Rod Woodson, like, these guys are, like, Hall of Famers. And here I am, you know, 24 months removed from graduating high school to playing with guys that I admire and that I looked up to. You know, it's an out-of-body experience because, you know, you don't know whether to go over and ask these guys for the autograph or what, because I was basically still a kid. There's nothing like Sunday morning here. You know, you can feel it, and you can smell it, and like you can't get to the locker room fast enough to put your helmet on and run out on the field and see, you know, the fans swinging those terrible towels. You know, I kind of get goosebumps just thinking about it, you know, how special it was. And, you know, there's 32 teams in this league, and I can't imagine a greater feeling, you know, running out of a tunnel. They live, eat, and breathe football here. And you don't understand it until you leave, because you think it's just normal to you because that's all that you know, until you go somewhere and you're like, the fans are not the same, but the fans here are the best.
3: The Steelers legend.

0: already done. Their track record is set already in this league. They are Hall of Famers or Hall of Fame level players at the very least. And they now are going to, if you're Cam and TJ Watt, have to play under a new coach for the first time in their NFL career. Now, Ramsey, starting with him, might have a little bit more of an inside track on this, right? Because Ramsey's played for coaches in Jacksonville, and then Ramsey played in L.A. for Sean McVay. Now he's in Pittsburgh, played for Tomlin, now McCarthy. Like, Ramsey's been able to play for several different coaches throughout his tenure in the NFL. But with Hayward and Watt, that's not the case. It's been just nothing but familiarity. I don't know if that helps Ramsey more than those two. I don't know what that means. I'm just pointing it out. But this is something that Ramsey's been able to do. His role, though, Jalen Ramsey, is going to be as different as he's seen at the NFL level, though. And what that star linebacker or star position is, whatever they're deeming him, linebacker's probably not the right way to put it. But you've said, you know, you think there's some off-the-ball linebacker tendencies to what they're probably going to ask of him. Maybe that's why they call it the star, just because it's everywhere. He's Mario on that star. He has all the responsibilities. So
1: indestructible.
0: He has got a new kind of role for this coming season. So he might be used to changing coaches and hearing things from a different voice. But now this different voice is kind of helping him find himself in a different spot on this defense. And I don't think it's like a begrudging thing either, where it's just like, I'm old, so you're putting me at slot. I think Jalen Ramsey recognizes I had a lot of impact last year when I was kind of in a role that's like this. Now really define that into being in the safety and base and coming up into the slot and nickel and kind of being all over the field. I can be an impactful kind of player, a kind of head-turning type of player in this coming season. Yeah, I can make splash.
1: I do think when Ramsey came out, and even at Florida State, he played some safety. As it was, there were probably teams that year, was it 2017, that wanted to draft him and play him at safety. So there's that element. I know we're talking more like play everywhere. Ramsey himself, when he made the move, he openly talked about it'd been so long since he'd done those kind of things that there were, and remember, he picked this up like week 9 during a season. You know, you're prepping for a game, you got game planning, you're doing through a whole camp and a season, you're already adjusting a new team. And you're right, he's done that a lot, but in terms of what you're doing. So I do think he is excited that he got an entire offseason of OTAs, will have all this camp to kind of refine some of these things and re sort of calibrate his in terms of his instincts, so everything is in terms of where to be and what to do, and kind of get back to, so he's not doesn't have to think when he's out there. But I think that's kind of the beauty of Jalen Ramsey. I've said it before, and this isn't necessarily a evaluation of as a player, but he might be the most fun player for me to watch at camp. What is it, 11 camps I've been doing now? Like, he's just such an athlete.
0: He is.
1: In terms of pure athlete, there can't be many that in the league or play for the Steelers. I know he's getting a little bit older, but just in terms of, because he doesn't look like an outside corner. His body type, I mean, he's big. He's not as big as a linebacker is, but he's not that much smaller than, it's a bad example because of what happened to Steelers, but Devin Bush or, you know, like, you know what I mean? Those types of.
0: You're talking about an all-time great, Chris. Yeah, you know what I mean? Like, yeah. You got to kind of remember that.
1: Yeah.
0: He didn't author those chapters of his career here in Pittsburgh, but he's an all-time great. So, like, yeah, they tend to look a little freaky, huh? They tend to look a little specimen-y.
1: Yes, exactly. They would put it. So, and to think he was an outside corner for as long as he was and to have that speed and do those types of things with his body. But, yeah, so. Just from that, seeing him firsthand during last year's camp and getting to watch him close and when he was mostly doing outside corner, I do think it's got to, I mean, Patrick Ann's got to be giddy to think of some of the things he can do, because I do think, you know, it's a hybrid star, it's whatever, and you wouldn't own every down, he's not a linebacker, but I do think that sideline to sideline element and the things he can attack and blitz from that spot or certainly he can cover tight ends and running backs, things like that out of the backfield.
0: Yeah, and when he's closer to the line of scrimmage, like you said, he's not an off-ball linebacker, not by any stretch of the imagination.

0: imagination, but you just mentioned sideline to sideline. Like,
1: if he's in the nickel, if he's up at the line of scrimmage on the slot receiver and he sees it's a run play, he just chase down the running back and get into that pile and make the tackle. And that's something that we saw big time last year, Chris. Okay. He tackles. He can hit. It was the physical. Jets game, right? Yeah, it was the first game of the year where he stuck that guy right at the marker.
2: The game,
1: yep, sealed it up, fourth down, stopped him a yard short. Boom. I mean, and he had a couple of hits like that this past season. So he has the hit stick, and he's willing to do so. And I think that's probably the biggest hurdle that most corners trying to transition to a safety or into the slot have to overcome is sometimes they just don't like to tackle. Like Rod Woodson loved to tackle. That's why he was an insanely good safety as well as a great corner. I don't think Prime could have done as well at safety as far as that element is concerned. He'd pick people off because he's Deion Sanders, but the support in the run and tackling guys and pursuing wide receivers that are running down the field that beat the corner and trying to drag them down one-on-one, open field tackles, it's not for everybody at that position, right? So Jalen Ramsey, you have to check that box. I think he did so extremely well last year. And maybe not surprising because you noted safety in Florida State, played a little safety coming out of Florida State. Like, he's hit in his career before.
2: And that's one of the things where, and to tie it back to some of these, you know, all-pro level DBs, is like Joe Hayden was like, I'm not a safety. He would rather retire than play safety, which is his prerogative, whatever. He made a lot of money and didn't have to. But and I'm not saying he didn't, whatever, like to tackle or he wasn't. But I think objectively, he wasn't as good of a tackler. I mean, he wasn't a bad tackler, but in terms of but that's always been part of Jalen Ramsey's game, like his size. He's, 6'1", 211 is what he's listed at. Like, you know, everybody talked about the Charles Woodson comparison, 6'1", 210. When Patrick Peterson was here, like, he was an outstanding outside corner playmaker whenever he was in his prime. But I don't think his game in terms of could transition as well to safety, and certainly not to this hybrid kind of star situation you got going on. And I think it also helps Jalen Ramsey at the – even from, you know, 15 years ago when Charles Woodson was doing it at the hit that stage of his career, I think the game's evolved even more to a point where he almost, again, he's still not the size of a linebacker, but the linebackers have gotten more, have evolved that direction more so than it was 2 decades ago when Charles Woodson was about to transition from cornerback to safety and, you know, the star. So if Ramsey's on board, and I it seems a bit all he seems to be, he in terms of this position, and he wants to do it, and I think he does. And I think last year when he made the move out of necessity, there was more of a need to be the center fielder safety, and that's not necessarily the case, certainly not to start the season. Everybody's healthy, and he can play. It'll be fascinating. That'll be one of the main things to watch. We go through, what are you watching for? Of course, the back of quarterback battle, the battles on the right side of the offensive line. I mean, Joey Porter Jr. is kind of off the field, but where is Ramsey on a snap-to-snap basis? Because you could, if he's on board and he's studied up and is able to do it, it could. There's no reason he can't be in the slot. Maybe outside corner every once in a while. That hybrid linebacker to safety here and there. Maybe he starts at safety for a snap, and then when you get close to the line, you know, as the snap count comes, he's running up to the line, the blitz, whatever it is, or he lines up, and maybe the slot guy that was there bumps up. There's so many different ways you could use him, and it could be a lot of fun and a lot. I think I said Patrick Graham could be giddy in terms of what he could do with him.
1: With Cam Hayward, I think making life easy on Cam Hayward, maybe it's not anything that the coaching staff can do. It's about, well, this is a part of what coaching does, but it's about the development of the players around Cam Hayward. And, you know, Harmon and Y.A. Black taking that step forward, and Keanu Benton maybe having a bit of a more breakout year this season. Sebastian Joseph Day really fitting into the fold well, finding himself a nice role within this defense. Maybe a Dean Lowry gets in there from time to time. Like, the best thing that can happen for Cam Hayward, burp into the microphone. I've done that a lot today. Last blitz that we're going to do until the training camp starts. I'm getting them all out now. Yeah. Can't do that with Labs. I burp into the microphone with Labs. It just doesn't go the same.
2: Well, you got to.
1: But, you know, basically, I treat him more professionally than you, okay? That's basically what I'm getting.
2: Yes. Well, you know, I deserve the.
1: But Cam Hayward treatment. You do. Of course you do. But Cam Hayward led the NFL last year as far as interior linemen are concerned in snap counts. Making life easier on him is other guys stepping up and taking some of that workload off of his plate.
2: And I do think that's Patrick Graham's book. That's what he's talked about. And it can manifest itself in a lot of different ways we've talked about sort of they didn't make any change in inside linebacker. And we used to objectively, if we go position by position, the weakest part of the defense is inside linebacker, but they're running it back. But I think that part of that potentially, and maybe even certainly is the plan, is that as a group, there'll be a lot less snaps going to the inside linebackers. Why? Well, okay, Jalen Ramsey will take a siphon away some snaps from a Peyton Wilson or Patrick Queen because he's playing sort of, again, a hybrid linebacker. Or the you know Nick Herbig, there'll be three outside linebackers in the field where essentially one of them is sort of taking the place, whether it be literally in the middle of the defense or just because you only have 11 guys. One of the 11 guys will be an outside linebacker instead of inside linebacker. You play an extra defensive lineman. I think that all similar to the I don't think the game overall has evolved this way, and Mike Tomlin talked about it that way, but I think Patrick Graham is more so, and in I don't say ahead of the curve, but he was doing it before the Steelers were. He sees 11 guys on the field for every snap. He doesn't see, I need two, I'm going to play the 3-4, two down linemen, I need two outside linebackers, you know, that type of thing. So I think it's more of a, his mind sees it as a puzzle that fits together, and there's no chess piece more so than in terms of where you could put him than Jalen Ramsey.
0: And then there's TJ Watt, who I think is maybe the most important piece of this defense, most important veteran that needs to have some buy-in. And I really do think that it comes from the player side of things more than anything, is that he just needs to buy in. Now, I don't know what the role is going to be. I don't know where his movement is going to take him on that defense. I don't know how the snap count is going to be divvied up between him, Nick Herbig, Alex Highsmith, even Jack Sawyer getting in there for a spell or two. I don't know any of these answers. We won't start finding them out until the preseason games, training camp practices really start with pads on. Then we can maybe start to see some of the new ideas that Patrick Graham is trying to bring to the table in terms of TJ Watt. But there's got to have to be some buy-in from the player. There just has to. And Chris, have you noticed that a lot of times, like great athletes, like all-time greats, if they can practice some self-awareness sometimes and maybe eat a little bit of that humble pie, humble themselves somewhat, they find themselves having, statistically speaking, even better seasons than they would have imagined would have been the case if they were to, take a step back here, or Herbig's going to handle these now, or I'm going to rush from this side, or I'm going to rush from up the middle from now and then. Like, you would be so resistant to that. No, I get 15 sacks doing it my way. I'm going to do it my way. Then you do it, all of a sudden you're like, wow, I got 13 sacks this year, and three of them were like layups. Three of them were like the sea parted and the quarterback was right there in front of me. So there's got to be some trust from TJ Watt. There's got to be some buy-in from TJ Watt to the coaching staff.
2: It reminds me a lot of a pitcher in baseball that you hear a lot, that he comes up at age 23 or whatever the majors, and he's throwing 99 miles an hour and just relies on his stuff and just says throw back and throw. But the pitchers that last 15 years in the majors, by year 8, 9, 10, whatever it is, they're a few miles an hour off that fastball, off the maybe things that cut or operate, but they've learned I'm going to be a different type of pitcher and just got better in terms of location, things like that. I think there's an analogy to that to football, or really anything, but certainly in football and TJ Watt, you're right, where up until say 4 or 5 years ago, TJ Watt, his get off, and part of it, he always has, one of his superpowers always has been his mind, in terms of he is just obsessive about learning about moves and what works there, and studying the opposing offensive linemen and know what moves work with them, and film study and things like that. And I'm going to develop this move, and I'm going to show this move. And if I show this move in the first quarter, maybe I'm setting somebody up for whenever it's 3rd and 10 and in the fourth quarter, and I can end the game with a sack because, you know, I've done this move a couple of times where I didn't know I was going to get to the quarterback. So that's always was his strength, is what I'm getting at. So, but it was, hey, I go back and I hate to, you know, harp on one line he made, but it wasn't us grilling him as a media or whatever and saying, you know, although we have done it over the years, why aren't you moving around, TJ? You know, he offered himself that, you know, I've been stubborn in the past. I don't want to misquote the exact quote, but that that was the first time he's acknowledged that he was resistant to this personally. And so it comes at a perfect time where, you know, I'm sure he is very motivated to have a big season. I'm sure he hears, and, you know, said, like I said, you have to acknowledge he had production wise his worst season last year since his rookie year, right? I mean, that's just reality in terms of sacks. It was, and that's the sacks are what that's what your big plays are made for. So I think the combination of having that of telling people, showing people, hey, I'm not done because I'm 31 years old, and having the new coaching staff, so the new perspective comes in, and it's, hey, you know what, TJ, you're an all-time great, you're a Hall of Famer. I'm very excited to work with you. I think we should do this and this a little bit different. I think you're so much better. Here's some film of what I did, what we've done with the Dolphins and whatever it might be, these other players that got sacks. You see how things open up when we do it this way. You move around here, you confuse, I think he's embracing all that. And yes, I do think that we can combine the motivation and the new approach to things. What I think could be primed to get back up there and be one of those guys.
0: And I hope that maybe you can approach TJ Watt, and maybe this is something that's maybe a little bit easier to do than what I'm making out to be in my head, because he's shown a willingness to, when he's gassed, because he goes 110% every single rep, right? There's no like how a soccer player like kind of jogs here and jogs there and kind of conserves the energy for the big third down pass rush. The first down pass rush is treated the same as the third down pass rush. The first quarter pass rush is treated the same as the fourth quarter pass rush for TJ Watt. So there's no change up for him. So he has shown the willingness to take himself out of the game when he's gassed and he realizes that I might be more of a detriment on this next snap than I am a favor, than I am a helper. But I do wonder if maybe you can approach him and be like, hey, not only scheme-wise rushing you from here or rushing you from there will help you out, but instead of maybe, you rush, and then you tap your helmet, you got to come out. Let's calculate it a little bit more. Like, maybe this is a Herbig series, right? Or maybe on a third down, you come off the field and it's Herbig and Highsmith that rush on like a third and 15 or something like that. I don't know. I'm just spitballing, but that's another change that you can bring to the table for TJ Watt that might help keep him fresher throughout football games and throughout the entire season.
2: Yeah, it's obvious, right? When
0: that gets to, again, the divvying up of snaps, which I think is one of the more intriguing things
2: that's
0: to learn
2: something
0: this
2: to watch.
0: Camp.
2: Yes, now that we have a formal, in terms of giving him a contract extension, a lucrative contract extension, and we all know and we all have seen Herbig, right? And we all knew, and it's a new coaching staff, of course, but the way they used him and he was using that you were trying to go with. But now it's like, I mean, right, when you start, when all three are signed to big contracts, I mean, that's literally putting your money where your mouth is, right, in terms of you see Herbig as a starter. So we know with that, after that kind of investment, that there's a projected to use Herbig more. And in years past, or certainly last year, because they all three missed time, they missed a combined, was it 9 games between the three of them. So that sort of it took care of itself in terms of there was a lot of games where only – two of them were available, so they played a lot. So now if you go through the year and assume that all three of them are going to be there, we know that Herbig's going to play more. Now, is that a direct at expense to TJ Watt? Maybe not directly, right? Maybe you timeshare it up. And again, I think we'll see three a lot more than we have in the past at certain points. But it's just common sense. TJ's older, so there's that element of it, the conserve thing. And people used to get mad when TJ would be off to take himself off the field. At times it was. You're right. I think he's fine with that sort of element of it in terms of when to play and to play less. But it will be interesting to see even how much thought is put in, how thoughtfully designed it is in terms of a pass rush situations, whether it's on first and 10 is different. Who's out there on the third and 6 or the third and 12? Who's out there whenever it's second and 1? That kind of thing. How it will be divvied up. But again, if you have trust – if there's a respect and a trust from TJ Watt to Patrick Graham, you know what? I'm going to put my faith. He's going to put me out in the best situations for me to be productive.
0: When we come back, Cam Hayward's draft class of 2011 got some flowers recently and a pretty big title assigned to it. So we'll get to that next to wrap up the show. It's the Steelers Blitz on Steelers Nation Radio, part of the Steelers Audio Network.
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3: 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John Stallworth.
18: I often ask myself and even ask guys I play with about the Steeler type player. Did we draft those type players, or would they come into the environment and become immersed in an environment and it becomes a part of them? I don't know which one it was, but I think that the fact that we blended so well together as a team, that we went through some difficult times as a team, helped us. You know, people look at those years that we won the Super Bowls over that 6 or 7 year span, and they think everything was all rosy, but we had issues. We were just tight enough, close enough to get through that. We had the leadership and on the field and within the coaching staff to get over things like that, to get through those difficult situations. When you play, you don't think about history. You think about today. And what you got to do today. You don't think about what's going to happen after you're gone, how this team is going to be looked at, or how you're going to be looked at years from now. You think about today and doing the job you have to do today and being the best you could possibly be today. I was drafted in the fourth round, and I got a phone call, I think from Myron Cope, and to tell me I've been drafted by the Steelers. And he, Myron asked me a few questions, and that was it. I mean, there was, you know, I hung the phone up, and I called my mom and told her I'd been drafted. Looking back on it, kind of comical that it would be Myron Cope that gave me a call.
8: And right down the middle of the field went John Stallworth.
18: The personal relationships, I think, stand out in my mind more than anything. Those relationships built with teammates and friends and things that you grow from and you learn from, those are the big moments. Those are the times that when I think back over 14 years in Pittsburgh, those are things that readily come to mind.
3: The Steelers Legend Series on SNR.
1: Hard to believe that Cam Hayward has been in this league since 2011. Part of the 2011 Steelers draft class, which is a loaded draft class as far as the NFL is concerned. And we'll get to that in just a second. But, man, I was in high school, Chris, in 2011 when Cam Hayward was drafted. Him still playing in the league and playing that position in this league is truly remarkable and something that is just unfathomable. And then you realize there's two of them because Cam Jordan was drafted in 2011 too, and he plays on the defensive line for the Saints, and he's a Hall of Fame type player too. He's in every way kind of like the Saints version of Cam Hayward. Yeah. Maybe even elevated more because the Saints don't have much of a rich history as far as individual talents are concerned. So he might be even higher than Hayward is considered over there in New Orleans. But, like, that's insane to me. Defensive lineman, you've been playing since 2011. Crazy, crazy. I can't do the stuff that I did in 2011 today, and I'm still 32. I'm still young, technically speaking. Like, it's truly unbelievable that those two are still kicking it.
2: Yeah, and didn't we do this by accident one day? We kind of went through and like, wow, this 2011. Because, I mean, you go down this list. I mean, Cam Newton, Vaughn Miller, A.J. Green, Patrick Peterson, talked about earlier, and Julio Jones.
1: Well, this is the title that was handed to me. That's what I was teasing for. The speculation by Bill Barnwell at ESPN, is 2011 NFL draft the best defensive draft class in the history of this league? And you mentioned a couple of these guys, but he has locks for Hall of Fames, J.J. Watt, Vaughn Miller, Richard Sherman, Patrick Peterson. I mean, those are four locks to get into the Hall of Fame. There's also guys like Aldon Smith, who was insanely good, maybe just not long enough in this league. Robert Quinn was a very gifted player drafted. Justin Houston was a standout from this draft class, kind of putting them in that next tier. And then he talks about Cam Hayward and Cam Jordan as like the two left standing. But I think both of those guys are Hall of Famers as well. I think Cam Hayward's really playing himself into being a lock for the Hall of Fame right now. So that's five, if we include Cam Hayward, locks for the Hall of Fame in one defensive draft class. And as you mentioned, there's still like A.J. Green's in it. Wasn't Julio Jones a part of that draft class too? Like, so offensively speaking, an MVP in Cam Newton.
2: Yeah.
1: But defensively speaking, Barnwell's got a point. This is loaded with talent.
2: Yeah, when you look at that, and it is, I mean, it's some of those guys, and in a lot of ways, that makes more underscores Cam Hayward's longevity and Cam Jordan, too, that how long has J.J. Watt been retired by now? Like, and
1: how, Richard Sherman's been on the prime desk on Amazon Football for like 3 years now.
2: I mean, we know Patrick Peterson, we know his last season was here. We referenced him a little bit earlier. I mean, and Vaughn Miller still was playing last year. I don't know if he signed for this year
1: yet. He's still technically kicking. They didn't include him in the list because he doesn't have a team right now. Yeah. But he had 9 sacks last year, so I think someone's going to sign him.
2: Yeah, he's still around, but he's certainly not the every down play. Like, didn't play the most snaps. Like,
1: he's a third string guy. Yeah. Something
2: so
1: like that.
2: In some ways, this also serves, and the initial point or the actual point is a good one.
1: The Cams are still starters, Jordan and Hayward.
2: And the fact that the longevity, not only is Cam Hayward still starting, but he's not just like this situational guy or whatever it is, or plugs in and, you know, backup type guy. He's still play. I mean, of all those guys you listed, some of them obviously have had on whole better careers. Like, I mean, J.J. Watt's an all-time great or whatever, but
1: that's the other thing I was going to say. It's like, it's not just that you have 5 Hall of Famers. We're including Cam as a lock. So we have 5 lock Hall of Famers. Let's throw Jordan in there too. So you've got 6 lock Hall of Famers. It's the fact that you're talking about the upper crust when it comes to some of these Hall of Famers. Like, J.J. Watt's a Hall of Famer, also one of the greatest defensive players ever. Richard Sherman, Hall of Famer, also one of the greatest cornerbacks in the league's history.
2: I mean, what Von Miller's 138 and a half sacks in his career. I mean, he's, you know, multi-time.
1: Compiler.
2: Multi-time. You think so?
1: No, I'm kidding. He's a DPOY. There's a little bit of a compiling aspect to it.
2: Well,
1: but you still have to compile 9 sacks when you're this old like he did last year.
2: The way he kind of bounced around a little bit. But I guess that's where I started this, started this little point here about Cam Hayward. Cam Hayward's still at a high level and every day. Like, Von Miller, he got those sacks last year, but it's like he's been kind of bouncing around. I don't want to say hanging on. That's probably unfair to him to say that, but to a point, there's an element of that, right? You know what I mean? He's sort of
1: the Bills made the big trade for him, right? Bring him up from Denver, and he really hasn't lived up to that hype since.
2: Yeah,
1: he kind of fell off in Buffalo. Honestly, good for Denver to get rid of him when they did in the haul that they got for him.
2: And it's been now 8 years since he's had a double digit sack season, and I guess you could, but I mean.
1: But he's a Bronco legend. I think he won the Super Bowl MVP the year that
2: right, when
1: they won the Super Bowl.
2: And I mean, what do we got? 1, 2, 3 first team All Pros.
1: 1 DPOY.
2: Yeah, 3 second team All Pros. He's runner up a DPOY
1: more times.
2: Yeah. So he's
1: a Hall of Famer. Yeah.
2: Yes, he's definitely a Hall of Famer. Yes.
1: So that class is just loaded. And no offense to Cam Jordan, but Cam Hayward's kind of the torchbearer right now for it because he's playing at a bit higher level than Cam Jordan is right now. Jordan's still very good, but Cam Hayward is an all-pro, a second-team all-pro last year. So it really is truly remarkable to see the longevity that he's displayed at that position and the ability that he's still displayed as long as he's played that position. And the thing that you mentioned, too, like, with a guy like Von Miller, like when he comes back, like they're going to limit his snap counts. Like Cam Jordan didn't lead the league in snaps for that position last year. Cam Hayward at that age is playing more than anybody else, playing more than the rookies that were drafted.
2: Yeah.
1: Like,
2: yeah,
1: he's truly a unicorn in that aspect. Again, Miller and Jordan are still playing, so they're technically still unicorns too, I guess. But you get my drift. Cam Hayward is just doing stuff that is jaw-dropping, and that's why I think I have, despite him not getting any of that team success, any of that playoff success that he's been craving, I have moved him firmly into the lock category as a Hall of Famer because he just continues to do it year after year after year. And when you're this old winning second team All Pros, the longevity of your ability is becoming one of your biggest cases to get into the Hall.
2: Yeah, and that's what – and it's Cam Hayward's had a career where, remember, he was sort of a backup. He didn't really – ascend until like year 4 or so, and then
1: All Pros didn't start coming till like year 7-8 for him.
2: Yeah, then he took that next level at that point, and you kind of think that's he's kind of peaking here, and now the peaks just keep lasting, and that's the part about it is underscores those all time greats that in that draft class, and he's the last man standing. I know the different positions and things, you know, it'd be different to ask maybe a cornerback like a Patrick Peterson to last as long as a D tackle necessarily. Although, I mean, you know, I don't know if that's, but the fact that Cam amongst all those is still playing, and you know, there was really no, like you said, the most snaps in the league. There, if you didn't know his age, you wouldn't think. They certainly didn't treat him last year like that. And part of it might have been necessity, and part of it was the Seahawks played a lot of defensive snaps last year. That was certainly an element to it. And there was a lot of injuries at his position. And you would think just it would be wise, it would be smart to try to limit him more. And as we a little bit talked about with TJ Watt in terms of putting him in the right positions and getting that, I hate the word load management, but that's kind of what I'm talking about. But and at some point there has to be a decline for the human body. But I don't necessarily, I wouldn't bet on it happen this year because, you know, people have been saying it for 5 or 6 years now. Oh, Cam Hayward's going to decline now and age out. But it hasn't happened yet, so I'm never going to predict it again until it actually happens.
1: That's the same where I'm at, too. Like, I've been saying that this is the year that it finally, you know, the rug gets pulled out from underneath him. It just never does. And in fact, I think he was better last year than he even was a year prior. He was hurt 2 years ago. So bounce back from, like, it was perfect last year to be like, the injury happened. He definitely won't get back up to snuff. He was even better. So Cam Hayward, I will believe in you until, you know, you're 50 years old and you finally start to slow down a little bit. And by slow down, you're still like the second team All-Pro.
2: Yeah.
1: Training camp starts tomorrow, Chris. The players move in. We've got wall-to-wall coverage for you. It starts at 9 a.m. with me and Labs on the training camp report. We go all the way to 6 p.m. So we are live all day, every day that there is training camp up at St. Vincent College. I'm sure you'll be popping in and out of the radio booth from time to time. So anywhere, or there's not a better place to get
0: training camp coverage than here on Steelers Nation Radio. So keep an ear out for that. He's Chris Adamski. I'm Tom Opferman. Guys, we blinked in training camps here. You blink again, the season's going to be starting. So full steam ahead. Enjoy camp. We'll talk to you next time on the Steelers Blitz on Steelers Nation Radio, part of the Steelers Audio Network.
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7: 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Good morning, everyone. I'm Ed Troop alongside Brian Bacco. Chris Adamski has the day off. It was a veteran pre-planned day off for our pal Chris Adamski. So it's just me and Double B getting you through the first hour here.
9: Maintenance day. Got to keep him fresh.
7: That's it.
9: He's not as young as he was.
7: He's not hurt. He's not on the IR. So.
9: No, he's not hurt. He's just not as young and spry as he once was.
7: We're with you till about 1
9: o'clock. We got to take care of him. We got to save him from himself. Load management. Every injury cliche in the book.
7: You and I, Brian, we're still trying to make the team, so we got to play through our injuries.
9: Right. We can't make the club in the tub.
7: That's it. We are here till 1 o'clock with you today, and then our good friends Rob King and Max Starks will be in the locker room with you this afternoon before Wes Euler and Matt Williamson wraps up our day 10 coverage here from Steelers training camp later today. Of course, that all leads into the night practice at Latrobe Memorial Stadium, a tradition unlike any other. As you would hear Jim Nance say at the Masters, right? But it is truly here in Westmoreland County, something that's been going on for a long, long time. If you started your day off here on SNR, and we hope you did, and if you did, we thank you with our good friend Tom Offerman and Bob Labriola, who just went off the air. They were talking about the tradition, Brian, that happens at Latrobe Memorial Stadium. And when you talk to a guy like Labs that's been covering this team for a long time, he will also tell you the history behind that, and it's a pretty cool one. And it also is a for a good cause here in Westmoreland County, too. Raises a lot of money for this area as well, for nonprofits, as well as the local businesses get a bump this weekend as well.
9: Yeah, and, you know, Latrobe, Greater Latrobe, Wildcats. We always say on this show, is it Latrobe or Latrobe? How about throwing Greater Latrobe into the mix? I think that's technically the name of their high school there. But, yeah, and it is always an awesome time. I mean, that was the fourth down in my four down territory column, which is up now on Steelers.com as of Saturday morning. And I just wanted to give a little tip of the cap to Saturday Night Lights. We call it Saturday Night Fever now. It's not Friday Night Lights anymore, which always dovetailed quite nicely with memories of high school football. And I think, you know, it was cool yesterday to talk to Michael Pittman Jr. about it because he's a new Steeler coming from the outside. All he knows is what he's heard about the event, and you know, he's like, oh yeah, I think it'll probably, you know, get us kind of ramped up too for when we have primetime games. Obviously, right. All their preseason games are in the evening, and then they've got four primetime games scheduled so far. Could be more with some of those TBDs at the end of the year. But not only that, I mean, it's partially like, hey, reminder of what it's like to play under the lights and getting your body ready for later in the day. But again, like I said, it's also a blast from the past for these guys, many of whom pulled on the pads in front of their hometown, their friends and family, wherever they grew up.
7: You know, Brian, when I'm here at Steelers training camp, I always, and I've talked about it the last couple weeks, as a kid, you know, again, I grew up 30 minutes from here in the Bell Vernon, Mon Valley area. Very easy to get up here. And again, as a kid, you know, one, it was hard, and it still is today, to get tickets to Steelers games. So, yeah. Well, maybe today it's easy. It's definitely easier than back then, because back then you didn't have StubHub and everything online that you could jump onto. But games are sold out, so it's hard to get a ticket, and at the same time, very expensive, right, to make the trip down. And
9: sure.
7: So when I was a kid, this was the opportunity and the only opportunity to see the Steelers up close for free. So we did it here at St. Vincent a handful of times, but we always did the Latrobe Memorial Stadium too. Now, when I say always, this is back when before there were 10,000 plus people going like there is now, you know, 3,000 or 4,000. It was still a healthy crowd, but I remember going there as a kid, watching the team practice underneath the lights. It was a special event then. It still is today. And again, we use that 10,000 number out there, but it's a good guesstimate. I mean, they pack that high school stadium in. Latrobe High School District does a great job with hosting the Steelers. And even talking to the grounds crew this week here at St. Vincent College, they've had to maintain that field for the last month over there. So not only are they maintaining the fields here at St. Vincent during training camp, they keep an eye on the south side. They're working with AccuShore on those fields. But the Steelers' full-time grounds crew has to go over there as well and make sure that field's ready to go for tonight. And it's not just a night before thing. It's a whole month ahead of time.
9: Yeah, and that all goes into it too. And they always make sure it goes off without a hitch. You can't predict the weather, of course. You never know what the weather is going to do. Yesterday was another good example of that. If you're listening to us in the Western PA area, I don't know about you, Ed, where you live, but up where I am in the North Hills, it was a torrential downpour, and it obviously delayed the Pirates game a little bit last night. They ended up losing 6-4 to the Metropolitans. But, yeah, I mean, you can't predict the weather, but as long as the field is dry and everybody can have a good time, it's always a good time out in downtown Latrobe. And the cool thing about it, I mean, to go back to the Friday Night Lights feel of it, you know, there's bleachers on both sides. There's only one field, so it's not going to be quite as spread out as you are here at St. Vincent. Very spaced out here at St. Vincent. Yes, you're close to the players, but there's the hillside, all the grassy knolls of Chuck Knoll Field. At Latrobe Memorial Stadium, I mean, there's a track around it. There's one field that takes center stage. There's bleachers on both sides. They're packed to the gills. Fans are pretty much right on top of the action and the players who are on the sideline. So it does have to bring back memories for these guys. And obviously none of them went to Latrobe, but at least on this night every year in camp, Latrobe is a stand-in for Medina, Ohio, where Drew Aller played, or Roosevelt High School in Sioux Falls, South Dakota, where Mason McCormick played. So it's just it symbolizes all of that for these players. And plus, I know a lot of the times their families come out for this too, and it's just a different lens through which to view training camp every year, and it's an awesome tradition.
7: And you know, both you and I have covered WPIL high school football across Western PA throughout our careers, and I still do. I still broadcast on Friday nights as well, you know, with Trib Live on, you know, throughout their high school sports network that they have there. And it's special, Brian, and it's special to have that tonight. It's special. It's a big part of the Pittsburgh Steelers organization. I mean, they do a game of the week on Friday nights, so they get that, they understand it, and hence why they continue to do that tradition here. Let's talk some business for the Pittsburgh Steelers now. The big night practice tonight, but a roster move late last night.
9: Couple roster moves, yeah. A couple pass catchers out, couple pass catchers shuttle in. Gone are Wake Forest wideout A.T. Perry. Made a couple plays out here. He's a big body. And tight end J.J. Galbraith, who was an undrafted free agent last year, stuck around, I think, on the practice squad for a lot of 2025, but you know, scouts and the coaches, you know, they're constantly evaluating this time of year, and they're making determinations of where they might need help or what kind of player they might need in a room at a certain time, whether that's more of a blocker or more of a route runner or more of a, you know, fullback type. So coming in are Colton Dow and Lance Mason. Dow is a receiver claimed off of waivers from the San Francisco 49ers. Mason, a tight end, claimed off of waivers from the reigning Super Bowl champion Seattle Seahawks. So two guys who hit the waiver wire, and obviously somebody in the Steelers organization said, hey, we got a chance at this guy now? Let's go scoop him up.
7: You know, Brian, when you look at the roster, and if you're like us, you've been studying this roster for the last 6 months as the comings and goings, right? So we're pretty knee-deep in the names on these rosters. Oh, yeah. And especially, you know, now 10 days into training camp, we broadcast this broadcast normally during the actual practice, so we get to actually talk a bit about some of these players. These are two names, though, that stood out to me yesterday because we've called A.T. Perry's name several times. We've called J.J. Galbraith's name a handful of times. Maybe not so much Galbraith, but definitely A.T. Perry. He got some early looks here in camp the start camp from the likes of Aaron Rodgers and Mason Rudolph and the rest of the quarterbacks. But obviously, the front office and the coaches saw an opportunity to upgrade this roster at this point of camp with Colton Dowell and Lance Mason.
9: Yeah, and Perry was a sixth rounder in 2023, who was a pretty productive guy in college in the ACC. Mm-hmm. But Colton Dowell was a seventh rounder in 2023. So it's not like, he's also a guy who had some draft pedigree on his side. And he's another big body at 6'3", 212. Spent some time with the Ravens last year on their, practice squad, like a week. But he was originally drafted by the Tennessee Titans, and he went to Tennessee Martin. So he's down in, from that area of the country. And then Lance Mason, an undrafted guy, this offseason, or this draft cycle, I should say, transferred from Missouri State to Wisconsin. So another Badger in the mix, another Mason in the mix, 6'3", 243. I think he's pretty much a hard-nosed blocker, and that's what you're going to get out of him. Actually, another sort of trivial note on Lance Mason, he's from Rockwall Heath High School, the same high school as Deshaun Elliott. So I don't
7: lots
9: know
7: of connections here.
9: Yeah, I mean, Mason, he's a, I guess, class of 2022, so I don't think those guys would have overlapped in high school, but they might know each other.
7: Yeah. Well, probably a smaller area, I would think so.
9: I don't know. No, I think that's
7: that a big
9: like
7: area?
9: I think it's in like the I get screwed up with Texas cities. I think it's in the Dallas metropolitan
7: area.
9: That'd
7: be pretty big.
9: I think that's generally where Deshaun Elliott is from.
7: That would be a big area. A move earlier this week too was the adding Israel Mukwamu to the roster, defensive back, and they release Amari Harvey, a defensive back. So again, one DB for another DB, a wide receiver for another wide receiver, and a tight end for another tight end. These are, again, just strategic moves where if the Steelers have an opportunity to upgrade the position, upgrade that room, but also the special teams part of this too, Brian, because there's a bigger picture here going on at Steelers training camp. Yes, you got your 11 starters on offense. Yes, you have your 11 starters on defense, but the special teams part is an opportunity for some of these players that might not be able to get a lot of playing time or make the roster in one of those position rooms, but they can certainly make an impact on special teams. So I feel like sometimes when you see these moves of names we necessarily don't know, special teams could be part of that conversation too.
9: Yeah, and it's just attrition is always going to set in training camp at some point.
7: Sure.
9: And Omar Khan's job as the GM, and by extension, everybody under him, Andy Weidel, all of the scouts in their front office, their mission is to make the roster as competitive as possible from top to bottom, every position group. Because, hey, let's be honest, if you're getting added to the roster on August 8th, your chances of being there on week one, not great. But, hey, you've got 16 practice squad spots. You've got injuries that can pop up both before week one and in the regular season. So I think if you're any player who's trying to make it into the NFL, especially one who's maybe been off of an active roster for a couple years, or an undrafted guy, you want to be on those extended lists for teams to call when they're in case of emergency. And these guys will get a chance to come out here. And we know, the way Mike McCarthy runs practice, you'll get reps. You might be on field two.
7: Oh, no
9: you might
7: doubt.
9: Be with some of the younger developmental guys, but you will get eyeballs on you. And they'll have a chance to show what they can do in those preseason games too, for sure.
7: We've seen a lot of reps from A to Z on this roster here during this training camp. Not many players just sitting around during practice. That's one thing Mike McCarthy is like to do, and I agree with that. I use that same concept with my youth football teams over the years that I coached, and that's at the very smallest level of football all the way up to here in the NFL. Don't have people standing around. Don't have players standing around during practices, that's for sure. There are also some injuries that occurred this week. Brian Bacco wrote on that on Steelers.com. So whenever we come back, we'll get Brian's thoughts and some updates on some of those players that went down in practice this week. When we started the shows on Monday here from Steelers training camp, we talked about how the Steelers had gotten through the first part of camp with hardly any injuries or roster moves. Well, here we are, fast forward to Saturday. We just went through some of the roster moves this week. We'll touch on some injuries as well whenever we come back. He's Brian Bacco. I'm Ed Troop. Chris Adamski out today, but we're still with you right here from Steelers training camp. It's day 10, continuing coverage of Steelers training camp 2026 right here on Steelers Nation Radio, part of the Steelers Audio Network.
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7: Brian, I went over and got some breakfast this morning at the team cafeteria. It's a slower day here at St. Vincent College, right? You know, no practice here this morning. Got labs on the air with Tom, so I decided to take a walk across campus, went and got myself an omelet. I'm in line to get an omelet. There's a few players around, not a whole bunch.
9: And they're like, hey, it's Ed Troop.
7: Well,
9: what's up, Ed?
7: Part of the story, Brian Bacco, one of the players comes up to me and says, hey, good morning, coach. How you doing? And I said, good. How are you? I'll take cheese on that omelet. I didn't know who it was. It was definitely a player.
9: Maybe it was Lance Mason. He's brand new. He's like, I don't know.
7: Bingo.
9: I don't know who anybody is.
7: Thank you. That's exactly what I told Labs when I came back in during a commercial break. I said, hey, look, I guess I look like a coach. But, you know, it's the bald head I probably gives it mostly away. There's a lot of bald football coaches out there.
9: You just look like a ball knower.
7: Well, you know what? I know the game of football inside and out, my friend.
9: It's written on your face.
7: It is written on my face, and I'm glad to bring it here with you on Steelers Nation Radio, part of the Steelers Audio Network, alongside Double B, Brian Bacco. I'm Ed Troop, Chris.

0: for a coffee at an establishment here, their ordering system was down.
1: You got a free coffee out of it.
0: Well, that's what I was going to say. Their ordering system was down. So I'm like, ah, well, that stinks. But then she said, but we've got free ones at the front, you know, pre-made. And I'm like, all right, if it's free, it's for me. I'm still a sports writer at heart, you know. That's what we're all about. Free food, free coffee, free anything.
1: You know, you get that iced coffee usually during our show that we do. You know, occasionally you come in, you know, dunk
0: it. Pretty consistent.
1: Yeah. It's, you know, I'm a morning. We were just talking with Justin Miller, our producer back at iHeart, about the coffee subject. We were saying, hey, do you like hot? Do you like cold? Do you like, you know, what do you put in your coffee? I know my wife, she's a black coffee type person, doesn't put anything in it. I'm the opposite. I go 2 Splenda, 2 cream, and some cinnamon in my coffee, whether it's hot or cold. That's the same formula for me on either side of the ball.
0: And our producer back in the studio, Justin Miller, he's a black coffee with 1 cream, that's solid.
1: Yeah.
0: That's solid.
1: That is. That's very like, hey, I'm just going to do a little bit, but I'm not going to do a lot.
0: Yeah.
1: Which sounds like Justin. No, I'm just kidding, Justin Miller. I'm joking with you, my friend. I'm playing. He's one of the hardest working members on our radio. Oh, and so, I mean that.
0: Sometimes I can drink straight black coffee, but sometimes it's just a little. You're like, not in the mood for just the full acidic, bitter experience. Let me just take the edge off slightly.
1: So what goes in yours?
0: On a normal day, this was pre-made. I just took the free thing they gave me. I just said, is there caffeine in this? Yes. All right.
1: Check the
0: That's
1: box.
0: Fine. I'll take it. But normally, I would my most standard order is just an iced coffee with a splash of cream. Sometimes if I'm feeling adventurous, I'll get a squirt of vanilla or peanut butter.
1: But no sugar.
0: No sugar.
1: Fake or real.
0: No, might be weird about me. I do not like the feeling or texture of like those little sugar granules coming through the straw. Well, weirds me out for some reason.
1: Well, you know what? You're not alone.
0: There's still sugar in the syrups that I'm occasionally getting in there, so it's not like I'm some fitness freak, but no, I just don't really like the granules of sugar.
1: The amount of people that yell at me when they see me put in an artificial sweetener is unbelievable. You know what that does to your system? You know what that does to your body? Look, man, I was over 300 pounds most of my life, right? I'm not putting that weight back on. So if I got to take 2 Splenda a day to prevent that from happening or help prevent that from happening, I'm doing it all day long, the rest of my life. And Brian Bacco, if I pass early and you point the Splenda.
0: Jeez, this is getting dark.
1: Point the Splenda. Well, you know, it's funny. We're back to these off-season conversations because today, this morning's an off practice. But let's get back on subject. Let's talk injuries for the Pittsburgh Steelers. There you go. There's a good transition, right? Get off the dark subject into injuries, a better subject. The Steelers had gone through the beginning of this training camp injury-free for the most part. But this week, the injury bug hits them a bit. Brian, you wrote on Steelers.com yesterday with an update. Let's start with the biggest name of all on that list that you wrote about, and that's Maxi Onuchor, who went down during the Thursday practice.
0: Seems like he's going to be okay, according to Mike McCarthy. And, you know, he said you wouldn't see him yesterday, which we didn't. And he didn't totally rule out tonight, but made it sound like more than likely you'll see him next week. And, you know, it seemed like in the moment it was an upper body type of deal, which, I mean, that can be bad too, but it's not nearly as scary, I don't think, this time of year as someone goes down holding a knee or a calf or something like that, or ankle. Speaking of ankles,
1: Brandon Echols next up on our list
0: was out yesterday with an ankle. Mike McCarthy did confirm that. He did not specify what Maxi Honichor's injury was, but Echols is an ankle, and that was another one that he didn't get into the timeline. Said you don't expect to see him this weekend. So I would just reading between the lines suggest. Maybe could be back as soon as Monday if it's something minor. But you also don't want to mess around with those ankle injuries. I mean, you get back out there too soon and turn a small thing into a big thing. That is not what you want at any time, but especially on August 8th.
1: You have your first-round draft pick. You have a player like Brandon Echols who's going to be expected to play a big role in this defense.
0: He's looked really good, too.
1: He's looked very good, yeah, as a nickel back or just a backup corner.
0: Yeah.
1: Special teamer,
0: good
1: point.
0: One of their best gunners on special teams. Usually him and Skoranek were running down there and putting pressure on the punt returner.
1: There are two guys that you're going to tread lightly. You're not going to rush them back, especially at this point of camp, right? Let them recover, get back on the track, get them back into these practices when they're ready. You're not going to push anything. So I think the approach by Mike McCarthy and the training staff is a good one. I think we were all a bit relieved to hear that about Maxi Onuchor because the Steelers' first-round draft picks have been snake-bitten the last few years with injuries, the start their careers.
0: Yeah.

0: Yeah, and in last year, I remember watching from home that preseason game against the Panthers, I believe it was, in Carolina, and Derek Harmon, I want to say he got carted off. I mean, it's a moot point now, but it looked really bad at the time, and I just remember everybody thinking, oh, not again, because Troy Fautanu the year before.
1: Yes.
0: That happened in practice in between weeks 2 and 3, if I'm not mistaken, and it followed a training camp. Injury for him, or a preseason injury, I should say. So, yes, I mean, you hate to see something like that become a recurring trend, and it seems completely random, too. It's not like these guys had injury concerns coming out of college, so it looks like they dodged one with Ihonachor, and even last year, Harmon returned by, I think, week 3 or 4 and made an impact, stayed healthy just about the rest of the way. So, yeah, I mean, you want your top investments to stay upright. Mike McCarthy wants everybody to stay upright here in practice. That hasn't always happened these last few days in pads. You know, there's some collisions and guys end up on the ground, and that's football. That's part of it. There's
2: some bumping.
0: Although not quite like, I guess, what happened in Raiders practice the other day. Did you see that?
1: I did not.
0: Max Crosby and Kirk Cousins scuffling, according to reports. Talk about an odd couple.
2: I was going to say, if you're Kirk Cousins, why do you even want any of that smoke?
0: Well, let me click the...
2: I wouldn't want anything to do with Max Crosby, even if I was an offensive lineman. I'm good, man.
0: Yeah.
2: Just his appearance alone intimidates me, let alone his skills.
0: Let me click the link and see what happened, I guess. Well, Crosby's kind of known for... And he's obviously a phenomenal player, but he's kind of known for being a bit of an agitator.
2: Oh, he's chippy.
0: An instigator. Yeah.
2: Absolutely.
0: You know, players have said that that's kind of his secret sauce a little bit, too. Is, I mean, he'll get that little hit in on you after the throw. Not enough to get a flag, but enough to just... tick the quarterback off, and then it's kind of like, all right, he's wearing on you. It's almost mental warfare from Max Crosby. So I'm guessing he probably, you know, the great ones like T.J. Watt, Cam Hayward, Aaron Donald. This is before my time covering the Steelers. I covered all three of those guys, but I'm guessing James Harrison. They can't turn it off. Like you practice like you play, and these guys go to a different level in the games. Because they also go to a different level in practice, and they dominate those settings and mess up plays for the offense, and you can't even operate sometimes because they're just so dominant. So I imagine Crosby was doing a lot of what he does between the lines in the regular season, over wherever the Raiders practice, Henderson, Nevada, and maybe Cousins just kind of got sick of it. It's his first year with the Raiders. I'm sure they've said all the right things since then. You know, let bygones be bygones, but the Steelers haven't had anything that, I guess, dramatic, relatively speaking, on the grading scale of training camp practices.
2: Speaking of Max Crosby, I had to chuckle the other day on a social media outlet. There was a video of Trey Hendrickson getting his first work in as a Ravens defensive lineman, and the Ravens Flock Nation was already chiming in that we gave up Max Crosby for this, and now in Hendrickson's defense, it was just one of those like cone drills, right, Brian? You can't really read in a lot to that. But
0: if I were
2: they were unhappy.
0: If it were up to me, you just wouldn't even be able to tweet training camp clips like that. I just get so sick of it. I lose my mind. I know it's all part
2: I'm
0: of the media ecosystem.
2: I'm just telling you what I saw.
0: I know, and covering it, and like. We're a little jaded. We take it for granted because we're out here every day for our jobs. And there are people, you know, Raiders fans in Florida, or in our case, Steelers fans in Washington State who, I mean, they're just like late July and early August rolls around, they're just itching for any image of a Steeler in even a practice jersey and a helmet doing anything football related because it's been so long. So I do understand it, but it just grinds my gears sometimes when people make these sort of absurd sweeping conclusions about things they're seeing there.
2: And again, look, you know, both of those defensive linemen are phenomenal, you know, with their past, what they've done in their NFL careers. But you're just watching one player in Hendrickson do a cone drill, and you're already saying, well, we gave up Max Crosby for this. However, Max Crosby's a special player, too. I don't know if you had your pick between the two of them. I mean, Crosby's a little bit later on in his career than Hendrickson. He's younger, but I don't know. I like experienced NFL superstars rather than up-and-comers. You can make the argument, I think, for both ways. But, man, if the Steelers had a choice between those two, I'd go Max Crosby. I like his body.
0: You mean the Ravens?
2: Yeah. Yeah. Right. Yeah. If the Steelers had their choice, any team.
0: I agree. I think even though the numbers are on Hendrickson's side in recent years, not last year, but last year was kind of a throwaway for both of them. I just think I don't watch them both week in and week out. Don't get me wrong, but from where I sit, I just feel like Max Crosby's a better player.
2: As far as injuries go with the Steelers, we already talked about Iheanacho and Echols. Good news there. They both appear to be on their way back up to returning to the Steelers, possibly by next week. We shall see. But on the PUP pup list, we still see Joey Porter Jr., Jalen Ramsey, and Dante Kent. No updates right now on where they are in their recovery process. We did see Jalen Ramsey. I don't know about Dante Kent, Brian, but definitely Joey Porter Jr. and Jalen Ramsey have been at these practices pretty much every day. They're not participating, but they're at least in their practice uniforms. They're out on the field. They're walking around. Good that they're still part of the team activities at this point.
0: Yeah, and it's all quiet on the corner front.
2: I haven't heard anything.
0: Yeah, so, I mean, it's two players who, it's not like they're rookies who haven't had a chance to, show what they can do. I mean, they're new to the new coaching staff and vice versa, as is just about everybody on this roster, aside from Rico Dowdle and Brock Hoffman have been with Mike McCarthy and, that guy who wears number 8 under center. Robert Tonyan, but for the most part,
2: Robert Tonyan.
0: All these guys are getting used to the new staff. And, I wrote about this, too, in Four Down Territory up on Steelers.com. Led with this, actually. Cam Hayward was saying yesterday after practice how, this defense, they like to talk some smack sometimes. And, the new assistant head coach, Joe Witt Jr., who's also the secondary coach, was maybe kind of trying to, temper the smack talk a little bit, and Cam Hayward's like, hey, it's just how we are. This is what we do. And I mean, it's a veteran group. It's a very accomplished group at every level, pretty much.
2: Coach Pecco is part of that on the defensive line, right?
0: Yeah, but Pecco's pretty soft-spoken, but I'm sure he does get fired up in-game. I don't get the vibe that he's quite as much chirping the other side of the
2: instigator.
0: Ball as he's telling his own players what he wants to see them do and cajoling them. But Cam Hayward, T.J. Watt, Patrick Queen, and even some of these guys you wouldn't think, Rayshon Jenkins, a new safety, newish, not even the newest safety, but signed last week. I mean, he's somebody who's known, I think, for being pretty vocal out there when he makes a play. These guys, they like to let you hear it. I actually asked Michael Pittman Jr. about it. I'm like, hey, Cam said that they were really turning up the volume today. Does this defense talk more than some of the ones you were going against in Indianapolis? He's like, I think every defense talks a lot, but right now we don't even have two of the biggest trash talkers on the team practicing, and Jalen Ramsey and Joey Porter Jr. He's like, so if anybody thinks it's loud now, it's just wait, it's going to get worse.
2: Whenever Brian and I come back, we're going to steal him, I think, for one more segment. We'll check in on his time. He's going to go talk to the coordinators today. That is one highlight here at St. Vincent this morning ahead of the training camp practice tonight at Latrobe Memorial Stadium at 6 p.m. is the coordinators. Offensively and defensively, we'll speak to the media, including Brian here. We're going to try to get some sound from that as well here on our show. If not during our show today, I'm sure Rob and Max in the locker room might have that available to them by this afternoon. So we'll get it to you one way or another. But when we come back, Brian and I, let's talk a little bit about McCarthy moments so far during this training camp. He has switched a few things up with some drills and activities. How different has this McCarthy training camp been as compared to Mike Tomlin the last 19 years? We'll dive into that and more whenever we come back. He's Brian Bacco. I'm Ed Troop. Chris Adamski off today with us. You're listening to day 10. 10, that's right. We've reached double digits coverage of Pittsburgh Steelers training camp 2026 right here on Steelers Nation Radio and the Steelers Audio Network.
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1: Refilling my coffee from home during the break. That's a power move by my wife, Katie. I got to give her a shout out here. You have to give your wife a shout out. Keep, you know, happy wife, happy life, Brian Bacco. But
2: that's right.
1: She in the morning she says, "Hey, when you get your regular coffee, get the backup guy that's metal, right? Fill that up, and then you got your refills, and it stays hot, so you can drink good coffee from home." Because I'm a coffee snob, Brian Bacco. We were already talking coffee during the last segment, but I like my good stuff from home. Not that the stuff up here at St. Vincent's bad. It's good, especially the iced coffee. I've done the iced coffee here at St. Vincent a handful of times in the afternoons. It is excellent.
2: I will be having some of that later, I think.
1: I got to go for
2: it. Pretty sure. Are you going to watch the Hall of Fame ceremony tonight?
1: I watch speeches? It every year, usually.
2: Do you?
1: Well, you know, at least try to catch half of it,
2: yeah.
1: Especially now, Brian, being in my mid to late 40s. The players going in now are guys that I grew up watching. Maybe you as well. So there's a little bit more skin in the game. When I was younger, you didn't really see a lot of those guys that were going into the Hall of Fame. So you had your parents or grandparents talk about a lot of them. But now I've turned that corner where the majority that go into the Hall of Fame, especially present day classes, I remember watching when I was younger.
2: So it's Drew Brees, Larry Fitzgerald, Luke Kuechly, Adam Vinatieri, and then Roger Craig is the
1: So Roger Craig would be the
2: legend.
1: Only,
2: legend, yeah. Or what, I forget exactly what they call it.
1: Craig would be the one that maybe – I think he played in the 80s, right?
2: Yeah.
1: Yeah, so I probably watched
2: first 1,000-yard rushing and 1,000-yard receiving
1: 49ers?
2: Season in NFL history. Yeah. The catch. Yeah.
1: The catch. That's right. He's Brian Bacco. I'm Ed Troop. It is
2: – he's the senior committee is what they call it. Sorry.
1: Wonder how they feel about that when they put the senior in front of that. Are they happy? I mean, they're in the Hall of Fame.
2: Yeah, I think as long as you get that gold jacket,
1: doesn't matter,
2: take
1: right?
2: It. I'm looking now, though. I wonder, is Luke Kuechly going to be the youngest player – in the Hall of Fame? I feel like he has to be. I mean,
1: how many years did he play?
2: He didn't play that long.
1: 8-9 years? I mean, he didn't play that long.
2: Oh, so he's the second youngest inductee ever. Gale Sayers was enshrined at 34.
1: Okay.
2: So he's obviously the youngest player in it if he's the second youngest to ever even be inducted at the time of his enshrinement. This was close call here, Ed. Nearly had a player in the Hall of Fame younger than me, but Luke Kuechly just clears. 4 months older than me. So,
1: Well, not there, you know, just it's going to catch up with you sooner rather than later, my friend. It's catching up with me. How long did Kuechly? How long did he play? 8-9 years? 7 years? It was not double digits. No way he played 10 years or more. No.
2: No, he played eight seasons, and I think I think he had a ninth that was scuttled by injury, and then he retired.
1: Imagine that. You play 8 NFL seasons. That tells you how good he was, and he was. That only with 8 NFL seasons, it's enough to get him into the Hall of Fame. Speaks volumes for a player like that, and he was. He was nothing short than a Hall of Famer, so good for him. Good for that class. Yes, absolutely be watching that. Larry Fitzgerald, local connection.
2: I think that's the speech that I would be most looking forward to hearing, just to see what he says about playing it.
1: He's a great individual,
2: Pitt,
1: too.
2: Yeah, for those couple years. I mean, as good as this class is, like, I don't necessarily mean this as a knock on them, but Drew Brees, Larry Fitz, Luke Kuechly, Adam Vinatieri, like, they're probably not going to get up there and say anything too crazy. You know, they're not the biggest characters or personalities, and that's kind of a hallmark of all their games. Like, all very humble dudes who, I mean, Larry Fitz, known for just handing the ball back to the officials. So,
1: right.
2: And Drew Brees was always kind of the, you know, a little bit of forgotten man in that incredible era of QBs, and Luke Kuechly just put his head down, played linebacker for the Panthers, and dominated. So I mean, it's not like a year where what is Michael Irvin or T.O. going to say in his speech, but Larry Fitz is one that I would like to hear.
1: It's going to be a good one. He's Brian Bacco, by the way. I'm Ed Troop. It's day number 10 continuing coverage of Steelers training camp 2026 right here on Steelers Nation Radio and Steelers Audio Network.
2: It's not going to be much longer until we have a Steeler going into Canton again, too,
1: next
2: I
1: year.
2: Think. I mean, it could be as soon as next year.
1: Oh, Ben has to be first ballot. Has to be first ballot.
2: So, I mean, that'll get...
1: Right?
2: I mean, I think so. I just think we're always Like, personally for me, yes, but I am always sensitive to the possibility of we are very insulated in Steelers world. You know, we follow this team.
1: That's fair.
2: Year-round, 24-7,
1: yep.
2: 365. So, 366 even. But but there are a bunch of other candidates who are becoming eligible every year. So, I would think so. Two Super Bowl rings, so many statistical benchmarks that he hit for the greatest QBs of all time. But hey, Bill Belichick didn't get in on the first ballot. Now that's a coach, not a player, but I'm just using that to say sometimes what is a no-brainer to us or a slam dunk to us doesn't always happen.
1: And Mike Tomlin on his debut on NBC the other night, I want to get your thoughts on that too, but he made a strong case for Hines Ward to get into the Hall of Fame.
2: Yeah, and I mean, you know, every year that passes, you feel like it might not work out for Hines. You know, the late LC Greenwood still waiting to get in. Let's look on this current roster. I think there's some gold jacket guys. I think TJ Watt would be in if he retired today, a la Luke Kuechly.
1: Cam Hayward.
2: I think Cam...
1: It's going to take him a bit more...
2: Close.
1: I think he gets in, but it's going to take a little bit.
2: He was talking on his podcast about the statistical goals, milestones for his career he wants to hit, and he knows his numbers. He said the team goals are bigger, but you achieve these individual goals, and it probably means you're helping the Steelers win football games. So it all kind of works together. He's at 92 career sacks in the regular season. He said he wants to get 100. I would say, Cam, you do have a postseason sack to your name, so you could say you have 93. He's at 477 career solo tackles. He wants to get to 500. Well, he has 17 in the playoffs. Cam has played in 10 playoff games, started 9 of those. Postseason success has eluded the Steelers for the most part in his time, but can't lay all that on Cam. I mean, he's got two forced fumbles in his playoff career. He has 32 combined tackles in those 10 games, 4 tackles for loss, 6 QB hits. Like I said, the 1 sack, a pass deflection. So he's been out there in the playoffs and, you know, doing his part, but it's just it's been tough for them to get over the hump. So if ultimately when the time comes, if the voters factor in some of the postseason, you know, statistics, I think Cam will be all right, and I still expect him to have a really productive season upcoming here in 2026 to add to the resume.
1: Let me give you a couple other names, get your thoughts of potential current Steelers that could maybe enter the Hall one day. Jalen Ramsey.
2: Yeah, I think he's probably going to make it.
1: Projecting that way.
2: But I will say I'm not as well-versed on that just because he's only been here for a season. So right. I didn't follow quite as closely the accolades and the individual success and statistics when he was in L.A. or Miami or Jacksonville. But yeah, I mean, I just think, like, anecdotally, you say a lot of people, Jalen Ramsey, Hall of Famer, they probably say, yeah, I mean, he was the best corner in the league for a while. So I think there's a good chance of that. And then, of course, Aaron Rodgers is no doubt first ballot Hall of Famer.
1: Rodgers is in. You can go ahead and check mark. I think Ben's in next year as a first ballot too, Brian.
2: And maybe Mike McCarthy here's down the line too when he hangs it up.
1: How about Zach Frazier at the center position? If he continues to play the way he's been playing.
2: Yeah, I mean, that's just like, it's just way too early for me to even evaluate anybody in less than, say, 5 seasons.
1: Okay.
2: Whether that's Zach or Joey Porter Jr. or, yeah, anybody. I think it's just hold the phone.
1: Okay.
2: On that.
1: One last one before you head out there. Chris Boswell.
2: I think the threshold for kickers is really high. I mean, Adam Vinatieri is just now getting in,
1: tonight,
2: and I'm all for it.
1: Yeah.
2: Like I know there are some people who are specialists. Just they shouldn't get in. They're not fully football players. I guess I can see that, but I just disagree. I think it's such a crucial part of the game, and when you're literally winning Super Bowls with your right leg, not winning them by yourself, but you're clinching it for your team. That to me is enough. And he's the all-time leading scorer in NFL history. So I think you need to do some really special things to get in there as a kicker. If Chris Boswell boots a game-winning field goal in the Super Bowl, we'll revisit this conversation, Ed.
1: A Super Bowl victory for the Steelers with the handful of these names we just mentioned could go a long way with them getting into the Hall of Fame, especially if they put up the numbers to help support that Super Bowl title.
2: No doubt. No doubt it helps to have a ring, in addition to the individual accolades, all pros, Pro Bowls, things of that nature.
1: Brian Bacco heading out, it appears, to go talk to the coordinators. Brian, thank you so much. We will catch up with you on Monday morning, right back here for live practice.
2: Sounds good.
1: That'll
2: Thanks,
1: Ed. Have a good weekend, my friend. Brian will also be at the night practice over at Memorial Stadium, so you can catch Brian's post-practice article, the training camp report, right? I believe it's called, up on Steelers.com. So Brian will have that up for you later tonight or tomorrow morning to recap the practice over at Latrobe Memorial Stadium tonight. Again, it's 6 o'clock p.m. And just to recap the upcoming schedule here from Steelers training camp, no practice here today at St. Vincent because of that Saturday night practice at Latrobe Memorial Stadium at 6 o'clock tonight. But starting on Monday, next week, Monday, August 10th, it'll be a full practice, full padded practice here at St. Vincent College at 11 a.m., followed by Tuesday, August 11th, an 11 a.m. full padded practice. Wednesday's a travel day, and they don't have to go far. They're going to AccuSure Stadium, so no practices open to the public or anything up here at St. Vincent on Wednesday of next week because the first preseason game is next Thursday at 7 p.m., August 13th, against the Green Bay Packers. So, yes, it's only a preseason game. Yes, it's only preseason game number one. But for Mike McCarthy and Aaron Rodgers, you can go ahead and write that narrative. It's against their former team with the Green Bay Packers. So that game will be next Thursday night at 7 o'clock. Friday is a rest day for the team, so nothing on Friday, August 14th. And then three final practices in a row to wrap up St. Vincent training camp here on August 15th. That is a 10:15 practice. That's next Saturday, a week from today. There you go. Hard to believe. A week from tomorrow, Sunday, August 16th, 11 a.m., full padded practice here at St. Vincent. And then the final open practice to the public will be on Monday, August 17th at 11 a.m., and then the team will break camp shortly after that. And that's it, folks. Put a bow on training camp 2026 here in Latrobe. It goes quick. Those dates are usually announced in the month of May into June, and then there's a lot of anticipation for these 2.5-3 weeks here at St. Vincent. And then before you know it, all of a sudden you snap your fingers, and yes, you are there. You are at the end of a training camp and into the second preseason game, eventually the third and final preseason game, and then the team cuts the rosters down. You eventually get to the 53-man roster, and you start yet another NFL season. And for the Pittsburgh Steelers, that will be on Sunday, September 13th, against the Atlanta Falcons at 1 p.m. at AccuSure Stadium to open up the 2026 campaign. And if you're doing the math quick in your head, that's 5 days from now. So it's a month and 5 days. So 5 days from now, we'll say 1 month away from the start of the NFL season for the Pittsburgh Steelers. Hard to believe, but it's right around the corner. We're going to take a break. Whenever we come back, we are going to hear from Cam Hayward as well as Michael Pittman Jr., the newest member of the Black and Gold with Pittman Jr. Yesterday after practice, they both spoke to the media. Coming up in our hour number two shortly after noon today, we're going to play back the Louis Lips interview from the other day. We have been fortunate enough to have a member of the Pittsburgh Steelers alumni stopping up into the booth during our broadcast of practice each and every day. We've had some really good ones up here at camp throughout the first 10 practices. But one of the highlights, probably one of the best, was Louis Lips from the 80s with the Pittsburgh Steelers. So we'll be playing that back for you here today, this afternoon as well. And Double B is on his way to talk to the coordinators who are speaking to the media here from St. Vincent College this morning. We may get that for you before the end of our broadcast, but if not, I'm sure Rob and Max can play that in the locker room here this afternoon from 1 to 3. It's day number 10 of continuing coverage of Pittsburgh Steelers Training Camp 2026 right here on Steelers Nation Radio and the Steelers Audio Network.
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1: Well, for what it's worth, the rain and storms have exited St. Vincent College in beautiful Latrobe, Pennsylvania, Unity Township in Westmoreland County. It was a rainy start yesterday here at St. Vincent College to start out the Friday practice, which pushed fans out. Steelers had to close practice to the public for their safety because there was a bunch of storms in the area early Friday morning. The team was able to squeeze in a on-field closed practice later on in the morning into early afternoon yesterday, which was good news for Coach McCarthy and his staff as they prefer to have the practices out on the natural grass surfaces and not in the indoor facility, though they have a great one here at St. Vincent College. Newly built, the Dunlap Center right next to the practice fields here has not had to be used because of weather. They've used it, I think, a few times for some walkthroughs in the evenings here at St. Vincent for the team. But they do have that as an option if they need it. Those storms have exited. It's still pretty overcast here this morning at St. Vincent. A few rain showers on the way up, but for the most part, it is pretty dry. Hopefully that trend will continue into the evening as the Steelers will have their nightly practice, their annual. Used to be called Friday night, but yes, today's Saturday, so it's Saturday night light practice at Latrobe Memorial Stadium, home of the Wildcats, tonight at 6 p.m. That's always a highlight up here in Latrobe, and that'll take place tonight. I'm Ed Troop, alongside Brian Bacco and Chris Adamski, who both are not here. So I shouldn't say alongside, because they're not here. They are Chris Adamski, a scheduled day off today here this weekend, and Brian Bacco has left us to make his way down to talk to the Steelers' offensive and defensive coordinators here this morning. They will be speaking to the media in the next few minutes, I believe, here from St. Vincent College. We'll try to get you some of that audio, whether it's during our time or with you up until 1 o'clock today, and then from 1 to 3, it's Rob and Max. They're in the locker room. If we don't have that audio, good chance they will during that time. And we definitely should have it by the time we get to 3 o'clock today for the drive with Wes Euler and Matt Williamson. And that will close out yet another week here at St. Vincent College. 6 p.m. tonight. So Wes and Matt will stay with you until the start of that practice at 6 p.m. at Latrobe Memorial Stadium. Within our iHeart family, WDVE, the flagship home of the Pittsburgh Steelers. We'll have tonight coverage from Latrobe Memorial Stadium with Chad Tyson, so make sure you check that out. Tyson will be anchoring all that for us here tonight from Latrobe Memorial Stadium, as he always does. There'll be a huge crowd there. Should be well over 10,000 fans for that practice tonight. And again, as I said earlier in the show, it was a highlight of me when I was growing up here in Westmoreland County in southwestern Pennsylvania to get out to Latrobe Memorial Stadium. Used to come out to a bunch of practices here at St. Vincent as a kid, but also would make my way over for that night practice. It's special. It's under the lights. And anybody that's in and around the game of football here in southwestern Pennsylvania, they know how important high school football is, and these high school football stadiums, they're special. And when you turn the lights on, and especially for the players on this roster with the Pittsburgh Steelers, it's special for them too. Brian Bacco talked about that in the last segment. It's a flashback for a lot of these players. They get to play underneath the lights. Usually it was Friday night. This year it's Saturday night. And heck, there are still a handful of high schools that do play some of their games on Saturday night. I think locally, Bishop Canavan, the Crusaders there out near Greentree, I think they've played a lot of games at Dormont Stadium on Saturday nights over the years. So that still takes place across the WPIAL. Not a bunch of games, most games Friday night. A lot of games Saturday afternoons, but there are still a handful of games on Saturday nights. But either way, it's an opportunity for these players to relive some of that. And if it's anything like years past under Mike Tomlin, there used to be a lot of scrimmaging going on, a lot of live hitting, a lot of action underneath those lights, and the crowd loved that. The team loved that. Not sure about Mike McCarthy. This is his first night practice under the lights at Latrobe Memorial Stadium, so not 100% sure what Coach McCarthy and his staff has planned tonight. One thing that was known ahead of this camp was not a lot of live tackling, but you know, we saw the full padded practice this week on Monday, Tuesday, Thursday, and yesterday was closed to the public, but it was still a full padded practice. These guys are still hitting. This is still a physical camp. Yes, they're not being wrestled down to the ground. We haven't seen back-on-backers yet. But we've seen individual one-on-ones where the offensive lineman and the defensive lineman are going helmet-to-helmet. Not literally. They're not hitting helmet-to-helmet, but they're lining up that way, and they're making full contact. They're working on their blocking skills on the offensive line. Defensive line's working on their swim moves and trying to get by those offensive linemen. So there is work being done here at camp. It's still physical. They're still still contact being made. We've seen the linebackers go up against the offensive linemen. We've seen passes downfield during the 11-on-11s. The receivers and the defensive backs are right there to make a play, and maybe not purposely making contact, but making contact in the process. Some have been flagged, by the way, for pass interference, but other times it's been clean breakups. But there's still contact being made there as well. So the narrative in and around this camp for Mike McCarthy that, look, we're not going to do live hitting, so this won't be a physical camp. Throw that out the window. If you've been up here at St. Vincent College for these full padded practices, there's been contact. A lot of running plays with Rico Dowdle and Jalen Warren and Travis Homer and Caleb Johnson, where they've cut through the line and are making contact with defensive linemen and linebackers. They're just not being wrestled down to the ground. There's not a pileup that you see during a regular NFL game, and that's a good thing because you're going to keep these players upright a lot longer if you can keep them safe and in shape. And let's face it, folks, if you're not in shape at this point of training camp, you're probably not going to be here come the 53-man roster in September. You got to be in tip-top shape. So if you're trying to get in shape while you're here at camp, you probably have a problem. Most of these guys, if not all of them, are in the best shape of their lives when they come here to the camp. They don't necessarily need all of that. But what they do need to do, and that the Steelers have done a lot of that, are learning the playbook, learning the defensive schemes, the walkthroughs, and Mike McCarthy has been big on that here at Pittsburgh Steelers training camp so far. If you've watched the Mike Tomlin practices over the years, over the last 19 years, you know it's a physical camp. You know it's back on backers. You know it's seven shots. You kind of knew what you were getting into every year with a coach Mike Tomlin training camp. Go back to the Bill Cowher years, Cowher Power, right? The Bill Cowher years here up at St. Vincent, very physical camp. And we had the likes of Randy Grossman and some of those ex-Steelers on with us during the alumni sessions last week and this week. They talked about the Chuck Knoll years. We had Louie Lips on the other day, which, by the way, we're going to hear from Louie again. We're going to play back that interview coming up here in our second hour here this afternoon. Louie Lips said the same thing about Chuck Knoll, as did Randy Grossman and some of the others we've had up here. Look, his camps were more physical than ever back then, 2-3-a-days, right? They had the hillside. You know, we currently sit here at Chuck Knoll Field in the press box and the stands in front of us, which is beautiful. But at one time, this was not here. This was a big hillside that went up to the dorms. And after each practice, you'd always see players. I think Craig Wolfley, the great Wolf, our buddy Wolf, used to talk about that a lot. Him and Tunch Ilkin, they used to run this hillside where I currently sit broadcasting here atop Chuck Knoll Fields after each and every practice. It was just a different NFL back then. And, you know, I laugh and I can respect the older NFL players to say, hey, it wasn't soft like this. We did a lot more. But you got to also think about the safety and the different things that are in place now to protect players that was not in place back then, and not deliberately. They just didn't know the science behind a lot of this. Now they do. So now they can better protect these players going forward, and that's why there's always a plan, especially with Mike McCarthy, between trying to protect these players, but also at the same time make sure they're getting in the required work that they need to prepare for an NFL season. A few other notes in and around Mike McCarthy and these first 10 days of training camp practices here at St. Vincent. He introduced the Franco moment this past week. It's a goal line type drill. They hit the Monday Night Football theme, and the team automatically knows what to do. They've been told what to do when they hear that. It's the hurry up and go towards the goal line. They put the ball down around the 2 or 3 yard line. And the Franco moment was not at the 2 or 3 moment. The Immaculate Reception was not at that yard line, the Immaculate Reception back in the day. Further back, 30, 40-yard line where that took place. But they get some good reps in there from the goal line for that Franco moment. It's a chance to try to change up practice. And they also introduced a newer one just within the last couple days, and it's called the Red Zone Smackdown. And Coach McCarthy has a nickname for all this stuff. Mike Tomlin did too, the seven shots. Well, this is like the seven shots drill, the Red Zone Smackdown. They put the ball around the 15, 20-yard line, and they take shots towards the end zone. They keep score for the offense and defense. So much like seven shots under Mike Tomlin, this is very similar, the Red Zone Smackdown. Lots of walkthroughs here at St. Vincent College. A lot of playbook reps, and that's important for any NFL team. But for Mike McCarthy, the start of every practice we've seen throughout the first week and a half here at St. Vincent, it always starts with the offensive group on field one and the defensive group on field two, and they're walking through against each other within the offense versus offense, defense versus defense. The backups giving the starters looks, and they're walking through plays for the first 15, 20 minutes of every practice. And then we see the ones versus ones, the one offense versus one defense, and the two offense versus the number two defense on the second field. No one's sitting around at this camp. All practice long, very few players are watching. Everybody's participating in some form. That's important for Mike McCarthy and his coaching staff. And the ones versus ones and the twos versus twos, they walk through all of those plays and within their playbook. So it's not for usually a good 45 minutes to almost an hour before you see the team start to really go live with hitting. And again, you're only getting about a two-and-a-half-hour practice here each day at St. Vincent College with the team. But it's in that second hour that you start to see things ramp up. A lot of positional type of, you know, the football 101 stuff that I talked about earlier this week. If you go to a high school in the WPIL, a middle school, even a youth football program anywhere, they're doing the same type of stuff. They're working the ladder. They have the cones out. They're working their footwork. There's so many mechanical things to the game of football that's taught from an early age all the way up through middle school, high school, college, and the pros. Yes, the NFL, the pros. If you come out here to St. Vincent College, you'll see those same type of activities taking place here on the turf, the grass, the natural grass. Let me correct myself here at Chuck Knoll Fields with this roster. They're getting that same type of work done. Mike McCarthy's staff has been big on that, the individual stuff. But then you see the second half of practices. You've seen the live action. And again, you see one versus one, and then the twos versus twos and threes on field number two. No one's sitting around. That's where we've seen the live action. And then, as I said, the Franco moment, the red zone smackdown moments, those different things that Coach McCarthy has plugged into these practices to make them special and unique to him and his coaching staff. So that's been on full display here at St. Vincent College. It's a change. You know, when you talk to the Brian Bacco or Chris Adamskys of the world that have been covering these practices for a long, long time, other media members, Bob Labriola, who has seen the Chuck Knoll years and the Bill Cowher years and the Mike Tomlin years, you know, when you talk to them about the differences in the Mike McCarthy structure of a training camp practice, they will point all of this out to you that I just told you, and it's good. You know, it's protecting the players, but at the same time, giving them looks and getting them ready for the upcoming NFL season. And again, if you're wanting to make your way up here to Unity Township here at St. Vincent College, you'll have a few more opportunities to do that here within the next week. The Steelers have the Friday night practice at Latrobe Memorial Stadium tonight at 6 p.m. as we've been talking about. Off day tomorrow on Sunday, August 9th, and then the team back at it on Monday morning, August 10th, on Monday, 11 a.m., full padded practice here at St. Vincent College. And then on Tuesday, August 11th, another full padded practice at 11 a.m. So 2:11 a.m. starts on Monday and Tuesday. The team is off Wednesday for a travel day. They will not have to travel far, as I said during our last segment, because Thursday, August 13th, 7 p.m., preseason game number one against the Green Bay Packers at Acushur Stadium. Team is off Friday for a rest day, and then they'll be back at it for three more practices next weekend, next Saturday, August 15th, 10:15. So make sure you make note of that. That's our only practice. We had one last Friday, I think, during the first week here at 10:30. But other than that, they've been 11 a.m. or later. But next Saturday will be an early start, 10:15 a.m. Next Saturday, August 15th. And then Sunday, August 16th, 11 a.m. And then Monday, August 17th, 11 a.m. is the final practice open to the public here at St. Vincent College. So let's see, 3, 4, 5, including tonight with the night practice, 6 more opportunities for you to come out here to St. Vincent College and see the black and gold practice. And as I described to you with these full padded practices, they are entertaining. A lot of walkthroughs, but at the same time, during those walkthroughs, they're running the playbook. So you get to see the plays unfold, even though they're not hitting and going full throttle during that sequence. You still get a good look at some one-on-one matchups, especially from a receiver to a defensive back. You know, the line is still making contact on the offensive side and defensive side. It's been fun to watch, and it will sure be more fun to watch, too, as we navigate through the upcoming week. We're going to take a break. Whenever we come back, we will finally hear from Cam Hayward and Michael Pittman Jr., who spoke to the Pittsburgh media yesterday after practice. Interesting to hear what they had to say. Pittman being the newest Steeler and Cam Hayward being the senior Steeler, right? The captain of the team, the most senior member of the Pittsburgh Steelers, had a few things to say yesterday, and also talking about the defense and how they're starting to come together. And Michael Pittman, his first thoughts on being up here at St. Vincent College as well. And Louie Lips coming up in hour number two. We're going to replay that from earlier this week. Ahmed Troop, Brian Bacco, Chris Adamski are out of the press box. They're normally with me, but we'll continue our coverage of day number 10 of Pittsburgh Steelers Training Camp 2026 right here on Steelers Nation Radio and the Steelers Audio Network.
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18: Hi, Western Pennsylvania. This is Edgar Snyder. I want to thank you for over 40 years of trusting my law firm. During those years, we've helped thousands of people just like you, our neighbors. We're here for you. We're here for our community. We're here for our region. If you've been seriously hurt in an accident, you need to talk to a lawyer, even if it's not us. If you do call us, know that you'll have the firm with over 40 years of experience fighting to get the money you deserve. And of course, there's never a fee unless we get money for you.

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1: Back here at St. Vincent College, continuing coverage of now day number 10 of Pittsburgh Steelers Training Camp 2026 right here on Steelers Nation Radio and the Steelers Audio Network. I am Ed Troop with you up until 1 o'clock today before we are in the locker room with Rob and Max, followed by The Drive with Wes Euler and Matt Williamson. And hopefully you kick off each and every day with your cup of coffee or your breakfast choice of beverage, whatever that may be, with our good pal Tom Offerman and Bob Labriola. They give you the training camp report each and every practice day here at St. Vincent College from 9 a.m. to 10:30 before myself, Brian Bacco, and Chris Adamski get you through the midday, which we've had a lot of fun through 10 practices. Well, this is the 10th day. We won't see any practice today. That'll be tonight at Latrobe Memorial Stadium, but at least the 9 previous days of practice here at St. Vincent College, we've been able to broadcast that for you live right here on Steelers Nation Radio, which is exciting. We can't tell you everything that's happening. If you want to see that, you have to come up here for yourself, but we've had some fun throughout those first 9 practices here at St. Vincent College, bringing you some of that action along the way, as well as talking to some Steeler alumni, one of those being Louie Lips, which we will hear after this upcoming segment you're listening to now. So this afternoon, we will get into the Louie Lips playback of a great interview that we had with Louie, former Pittsburgh Steelers from the 1980s. And we talked to Louie about it. You know, when you look back at the history of the Steelers in the last 30 or 40 years, everybody knows about the dynasty of the 70s and the first 4 Super Bowl titles, right? And what happened after that in between the 80s and early 90s, there's like a, you know, from 1980 through 1991, Bill Cowher came on the scene in 1992. There's like an 11 or 12 year period there of a transitional time for the franchise, but it wasn't all downs. And, you know, a lot of people look at the 80s and those first couple seasons in the 90s as a lot of down years before the Steelers kind of got back to their winning ways. The latter half of the Chuck Knoll years, including Louie Lips, were not always down. 1984, Louie Lips' rookie season with Mark Malone at the quarterback position, the Steelers make it all the way to the AFC Championship game that year. I think a lot of folks forget about that. There were a couple other winners along the way, too. I know 1989 and 1990, the team made some hay, got into the playoffs, and won a couple playoff games under Chuck Knoll as well during the latter years of Louie Lips' career. And then after the 1991 season, Chuck Knoll retires, and new head coach Bill Cowher from Crafton, Pennsylvania, comes aboard in 1992 and leads the Steelers franchise to an AFC Central division title in his first year as Steelers head coach, an 11-5 record. I don't even have to look that up because that was in the prime years of my childhood growing up watching this franchise, including up here at St. Vincent College. And then the Bill Cowher years, of course, mostly ups, a few downs here or there, but eventually a 5th Super Bowl title in 2005, as well as in 2008, a 6th Super Bowl and another appearance as well a few years later. By the way, that was, of course, Mike Tomlin in Super Bowl 43 and Super Bowl 45 underneath Mike Tomlin. I should throw that out there. But if you're listening here on Steelers Nation Radio, you know that. I don't have to tell you that. But just in case, if you're new to it, you may not know, it was Bill Cowher who won Super Bowl 40, Mike Tomlin Super Bowl 43, Super Bowl 45 against Aaron Rodgers and Mike McCarthy, in which the Steelers lose that Super Bowl to the Green Bay Packers. Well, now they're on the good side, right? McCarthy and Rodgers together again here and now with the Pittsburgh Steelers. They're going to try to make one last run, at least for Aaron Rodgers, one last run. Hopefully not Coach McCarthy. Hopefully he's here for a long time. Pittsburgher, too, and Mike McCarthy. Look what worked out for Bill Cowher being a local guy. Now Mike McCarthy a local guy. We'll see if it works out for him as well. Hopefully for Steelers Nation it will. And you got to follow up a very good head coach in Mike Tomlin. And did you see Mike Tomlin make his broadcaster debut on Thursday night as part of the NBC NFL football crew? Football Night in America debuted Thursday night with the Hall of Fame game. Coach T makes his debut. I thought he did a great job. If you listen this morning to Bob Labriola and Tom Offerman, they talked about it, and Labs brought up a good point as well. You know, Mike Tomlin was criticized a bit for a comment made about, you know, hey, do you miss training camp this time of the year? And he said, I miss being around the guys.

0: guys, but I don't miss my dorm room at St. Vincent College that I spent pretty much a whole calendar year, if you add it all up, of the last 20 years, right? Meaning, you know, 3 weeks for 19 years, do the math. But, you know, listen, and Lap said it too, you know, when you're a college-age kid and you're in a dorm room, you don't know any better. But, you know, when you're in your 30s and 40s or 50s, you do know better staying in a dorm room. And not that the facilities out here at St. Vincent aren't excellent. Trust me, folks, they are. I've seen it here in the last 2.5 weeks. They are outstanding. But it's still college life, you know, for an older person that's not in those college years. So I think that's where Coach T was trying to get to with that. But it's still special, you know. And since 1966, when you walk onto the campus here at St. Vincent College, the first sign that greets you is Pittsburgh Steelers training camp. Since 1966. It is special here at St. Vincent. And, you know, my wife and I were having a conversation last night. She said, we were watching Hard Knocks that just debuted on HBO. Big fan of Hard Knocks, and they're showcasing the Seattle Seahawks this season, which is unique because Hard Knocks, for a long time, there was a stipulation out there in the NFL that you couldn't be a part of Hard Knocks unless you were coming off of a losing season, or you didn't make the playoffs for 3 years, or you had a new head coach. There was all these different formulas because a lot of teams didn't welcome that coverage because they wanted to keep it in-house. But over the course of the success of that and showcasing the NFL, that's how this season opened up for Hard Knocks, with the Seattle Seahawks and the defending Super Bowl champs now part of that. The first thing that Coach McDonald said is, we're on Hard Knocks and we welcome it because we want to showcase the good things that we're doing here in Seattle. And I think that program has transitioned more to that. It's showcasing these NFL franchises. But this year it's the Seattle Seahawks. But my wife said to me, she said, because Seattle does their training camp in-house in Seattle, their facility right by their stadium. And she said to me, hey, do most NFL teams still go away like the Steelers do? And the answer to that question is no. I think there's three. There's three NFL teams that do not have their training camps on site at their training facility that they use during the season, which a lot of those training facilities are right next to the stadiums or within a mile reach of a lot of those NFL stadiums. The Steelers, of course, on the south side, so just right across the river, down the Monongahela River. Yes, Monongahela, not Monongahela. We're not out of the area. The Monongahela River, as I like to say it, grew up in that area, so I can say that that way. That's where the training facility is, right there on the south side for the Steelers. But here for camp, they come out to St. Vincent again since 1966, and it is special to have it out here in Westmoreland County, including tonight at La Trobe Memorial Stadium, 6 p.m. And again, we will have you all the way up until 6 o'clock here on SNR, getting you ready for that night practice. Wes Euler and Matt Williamson will take you home right up to 6 o'clock tonight, getting you ready for that night practice. And again, that is special as well out here in Westmoreland County. Yesterday after practice, the captain, Cam Hayward, the senior member of this staff, and you are the staff of this team. Feels like he's on the staff. He's been here so long. But on this team, and if you've watched Cam participate in activities here at training camp, or you've watched Steelers football the last 3 or 4 years, you wouldn't think that Cam Hayward is the senior member of this roster. You might think the opposite, that he's a young player in his first or second year. I mean, he still has it at a big way on this defensive line, the leader of this team. He spoke to the Pittsburgh media yesterday after the closed practice, and here's what he had to say.
1: Obviously, raining a little bit. Thoughts on just condensed practice, third day in a row, or second day in a row, pads?
2: I know there's no fans, but I loved our energy today, especially on the defensive side of the ball. We got to bring it no matter what. And we're getting to the dog days of practice. You're trying to stack more days. As an older guy, I get to jump in halfway through and say, hey, I had my off day, so I got to bring more energy. But, we all got to be responsible for that. I love the competition we're having.
1: Coach mentioned red zone smackdown earlier. Is that the first time you guys saw that? Kind of take us through what all that is.
2: It's real similar to, you know, Mike T had the family day short yardage. So, it's an alpha mentality where you're just trying to win blades of grass. Coach McCarthy's making it very competitive. And there's ways to score other than just scoring on offense.
1: As far as first team, who do you think won that draw there, the red zone?
2: You know, you heard it.
3: Mike said you guys were going to do goal line, too. How'd that go?
2: We're good. We're very good for us. I'll say that.
3: Okay. Us as in the defense.
2: We're very good for the Pittsburgh Steelers.
3: All right.
4: You taking a day off? Was there was that mapped out like ahead of time, or is that just something? I mean, obviously you take, you know, a lot of the veteran players.
2: I just go with what I'm told. I'm not sharing insider secrets, but you know, I'm here to play ball. And I want to play ball on Sundays, and there's a plan behind it.
4: YA in year two, what have you seen out of him come up?
2: YA looked good today. You know, he's using his hands a lot better, coming out of his hips. He's got to be a player for us. Him and D-Harm can no longer be rookies, and you got to look for him to take a step in year two.
5: Yeah, that's what I was going to ask you. What do you see from those two young guys, year one to year two, just so far?
2: It's not just they're thinking. You know, they're playing with good energy, making plays in the backfield, and, you know, it's not just one guy. It's a group of guys that are just growing in this. And so, you know, my little twins got to go out there and dominate.
1: Did you see what happened to Daquan? I saw he left a little bit early.
2: I did not.
6: Kim, Mike Selt told us this morning that he foresees, you know, several future NFL head coaches on his coaching staff. Because what's your overall perception of the new assistants, you know, from your perspective of Coach Pecco, just the energy maybe that they bring the assistants?
2: You know, I had to give Joe Witt a little bit of hell. We were talking about, you know, as a defense, we tend to jaw a little bit. And so he was trying to temper. I was like, man, you just got to accept that. So, but no, we got a lot of good guys. I think I love Pecco. You know, he brings a player's mind to it, but he knows you got to cook a whole lot of ass up front.
3: Cam, it seems like Gabriel Rubio's doing a lot, especially in run drills.
2: Yeah.
3: He did well against that. What have you seen that impresses you as just a rookie coming in and making a big move?
2: I think he's just absorbing. You know, you come into a situation where it's different from college. He's playing with good pad level, good hands, but he's also getting off blocks, but he's also asking a lot of good questions. So it's a good start for him.
3: How do you think your skill set could fit into that?
0: Yeah, no, my hair is just real short in the front. Like, I have Hey, we are back on the air. How about that? Well, I was talking with Justin Miller back at the iHeart Studios. Maybe you caught a little bit of that. We're talking about this morning. I was in the team cafeteria. I grabbed some breakfast while Bob Labriola and Tom Offerman were on the air. And one of the players, maybe a newer player, said to me, and I was sharing this story with Brian Bacco on the air earlier, said, "Hey, good morning, coach." And I said, "Hey, good morning. How are you?" You know, and thought to myself, I'm probably being mistaken for a coach because of my bald head. And that's what I was talking to Justin Miller about there for a second during the Cam Hayward, the end of that interview, that when you're bald, I guess, you kind of get a coach's look. Lots of bald coaches out there, I guess. But that was Captain Cam talking to the Pittsburgh Steelers media here locally after practice yesterday. And we also heard from the newest member of the Pittsburgh Steelers, the free agent acquisition from the Indianapolis Colts, the Steelers' number two wide receiver behind DK Metcalf, and that's Michael Pittman Jr.
3: How do you think your skill set could fit to that?
4: Yeah, no, I mean, I think that I could move in and out and get some, like, mismatches versus, like, nickels and backers and safeties and stuff, and just being able to move and beat double coverage or, like, whatever we have, like, for that week.
6: Michael, Coach McCarthy told us this morning that he foresees that potentially some of the assistant coaches could be head coaches in the league someday. Just what's your overall impression on the assistants and what they brought to the table so far?
4: Absolutely. I mean, I think that everybody does a great job here with the energy, and everybody's out here fired up, and we thought that we might not practice it today because of the storm, but they were all fired up to get out here, and I felt like we had a great day.
1: What have you heard about the now Saturday night practice at Memorial Stadium?
4: Yeah, I mean, it's our first time to get under the light, so it's our closest thing to like a Sunday night or like a Monday night game, so that'll be fun.
1: Has Coach, you know, implemented anything? I know the Monday night theme song, obviously, for the moment there, but anything he said kind of leading up to tomorrow?
4: No, I mean, I think it's just a good old-fashioned competition in front of the fans, and we always just, like, want to win, so, like, we're going to go out there and we're going to try to put the smack down on our defense.
3: Players also usually tend to say it reminds them of playing high school football and getting a favorite Friday Night Lights memory of your high school days?
4: My favorite. We never really won anything crazy, at Oaks Christian. There was one game I had like 500 like all-purpose yards, but then we still lost. So, I mean, probably just being there like with like the guys, yeah. and just like enjoying like high school football and Friday Night Lights is probably the best thing. Like just like collectively for sure.
1: Two more guys.
3: Physicality
7: that could come with your position? It seems like you want it, you look for it, but something that's part of your game.
4: Absolutely. I mean, like, I think that every guy has, like, a certain trait that makes him him, and I feel like me, like, I can run, but my superpower is sort of my physicality, my catching traffic and, like, stuff like that. So just being, like, who I am, I think, is, like, my best trait.
3: Cam was saying one of the new defensive assistants was surprised by how much trash talk there is from the defense. Do these guys talk a little bit more than some of the other defenses you've faced before coming here?
4: I'm not sure if they talk more. I mean, I think every defense talks trash, and we don't have two of our biggest trash talkers practicing right now in Jalen and Joey Porter.
3: Yeah,
4: so if they think that there's a lot of trash talk now, then wait until those two get back, because I think that it'll get worse. So.
0: Great stuff from Michael Pittman Jr., our own Brian Bacco, my partner here on the Steelers Report, formerly the Steelers Standard. New name coming up here to start the new season for the Steelers. Brian and I will be together on the Steelers Report. But, yeah, double B with a couple good questions here. And you heard Michael Pittman at the tail end talk about the trash talkers of, two of the better ones to do it on the field, Jalen Ramsey and Joey Porter Jr. currently on that PUP, physically unable to perform list, not out there talking that trash. Others are still contributing a bit. But once you get the two of them back involved, that part of this these practices will certainly pick up, that's for sure. But again, great stuff from Michael Pittman Jr. and Cam Hayward. And again, that was after practice yesterday that was closed to the public here at St. Vincent College due to some weather concerns earlier in the day. Lots of storms in the area yesterday, Friday morning. So the team elected to close that off to the public to keep everything safe. Smart idea. But the weather did improve later in the morning towards early afternoon, enough that the Steelers did have their practice yesterday closed to the public here at St. Vincent College on the grass. And again, I mentioned this earlier, but they have a great option if they ever need it because of weather. And they have used it, I think, a couple times for some walkthroughs in the evenings. The Dunlap Center here on the campus of St. Vincent College, new indoor facility. It is beautiful. It is first class. If you come out here to St. Vincent, you'll go right past it. Great facility here on campus and a good option for St. Vincent Athletics, the Bearcats, throughout their seasons, throughout the school year, but also here, of course, for the Pittsburgh Steelers. Good option. They have the gymnasium, which they've utilized in the past. I still think they might use that, too, from time to time for some walkthroughs with the team. That's right across campus, across the practice fields here at St. Vincent College as well. But now they have the indoor facility that they can utilize if they need it. Well, hour number one in the books. Heck, hour number one and a half in the books. We have just less than an hour to go before Rob King and Max Starks takes over here at 1 o'clock today to be in the locker room with you, leading up to the 3 to 6 show today with Wes Euler and Matt Williamson for the drive. So make sure you keep it right here on SNR, and we'll be back with continuing coverage of day number 10 of Pittsburgh Steelers training camp 2026 right here on Steelers Nation Radio and the Steelers Audio Network.
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0: Back here at St. Vincent College, Latrobe, Pennsylvania, Unity Township, Westmoreland County. I check all the boxes all the time for you, so you know exactly where we are. 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It is day number 10 here at St. Vincent College, right here on Steelers Nation Radio and the Steelers Audio Network. I am Ed Troop. Normally with Brian Bacco and Chris Adamski, but they are currently not in the booth with me. Chris Adamski, a scheduled day off, and Brian Bacco currently talking with the offensive and defensive coordinators for the Pittsburgh Steelers in Brian Angelico, the offensive coordinator, and the defensive coordinator, Patrick Graham. And we should have some of that audio for you later today here in SNR. I'm sure Rob and Max potentially will have that for you by then. And at the same time, if not, I'm sure the drive Drive with Wes and Matt. We'll have that for you later today. We're going to hear from Louie Lips coming up here in our next segment, so stay tuned for that. We had Louie on earlier this week. Great interview. Great guy. Really enjoyed talking to the former Pittsburgh Steelers wide receiver, who, by the way, distantly related to the Steelers' second-round draft pick and wide receiver, Jeremy Bernard. I was ready to say Roman Wilson. I looked down at my sheet. I see Roman Wilson. No, it's Jeremy Bernard, the rookie from Alabama, distantly related to Louie Lips. Maybe Roman Wilson is too. Who knows? But that was an interesting thing for Louie Lips to tell us. And the other thing, too, was we asked him who the greatest wide receiver of all time is in his book, and he said Antonio Brown, A.B. And he did say, you know, it didn't end the way it should have here with the Pittsburgh Steelers towards the end of A.B.'s career. But Louie Lips pointing out that he feels that Antonio Brown, the best, greatest wide receiver he's ever seen. So stay tuned for that. You'll hear Louie talk about A.B. As well as being related to Jeremy Bernard as well. And was planning on, not sure if he ever hooked up. We should have a follow-up question with Jeremy Bernard here at some point. But he was supposed to later on the day. I think that was either Wednesday or Thursday this past week. Folks, all the days are running together. We've been here at camp for 2.5 weeks. Not sure what day of the week it is. That's Saturday. We know that. Because it's Saturday Night Lights at Latrobe Memorial Stadium tonight. But Louie was supposed to hook up with Jeremy Bernard later in the day and tell him to say, hey, look, here's so-and-so. We're related this way, that way, this way, and try to make that connection with the young wide receiver. And I'm sure at the same time maybe give him some tips as well as he continues to participate here in his first Pittsburgh Steelers training camp as a rookie. And Jeremy Bernard has done a nice job in that wide receiver 3 and 4 role. He's battling with Roman Wilson for that spot. Roman Wilson's had a good start to camp throughout the first week and a half as well, behind Michael Pittman Jr., who we heard from earlier from yesterday in our last segment. And of course, DK Metcalf really looking to roll out here. I mean, it's the Steelers wide receivers, and you can start with DK, has been nothing short than spectacular. And I give a lot of credit to DK Metcalf and the Pittsburgh Steelers coaching staff, too, for showcasing him and getting him lots of reps, because in today's NFL, a lot of playmakers, a lot of superstars, they don't get those looks in training camp because they don't need them, right? They don't need to fight for a roster spot. They don't need to showcase what they could do. Well, DK's putting in the work, and he's getting the work here, and it's only going to make him better going into his second season with the Pittsburgh Steelers. And the timing with Aaron Rodgers, and it was good last year, folks, but if you were up here at training camp in 2025 last summer, in Aaron Rodgers' first year with the Steelers, DK Metcalf, his first year with the Steelers, not just the two of them, but the timing of the entire offense, it took a good, actually up to about this point, 10 practices, 11 practices. It took the first week, 2 weeks of training camp before that offense really started to gel together and started to take off and showed us the good stuff that they did last season. This offense last year, people forget, you know, they were averaging 25, 26 points per game in 2025 with Aaron Rodgers at quarterback. That was the highest points per game average the Steelers have had in years. And, you know, the running game at times with Jaylen Warren and Kenny Gainwell picked some steam up, but it was really a passing offense last year, and a lot of tight end usage, as we know, with Darnell Washington. Maybe not Muth as much as we would have liked to see in that Arthur Smith offense from last year. Kenny Gainwell became team MVP because he caught the ball out of the backfield with Jaylen Warren much of the time rather than running it. But this offense performed at a high level last year. If they can come back this year with the likes of DK Metcalf, Michael Pittman Jr., Roman Wilson steps up, Jeremy Bernard, and you have the running back now with the Jaylen Warren, Rico Dowdle tag team, right? You got Aaron Rodgers, year number 2, his final NFL season, wants to go out on top, reunited with Mike McCarthy, who he won a Super Bowl with in Green Bay, had a ton of success with Mike McCarthy, who is an offensive-minded football coach. You know where I'm going with this. Pat Freiermuth, Darnell Washington, you have two very good tight ends. And then you have an offensive line, and that's where I want to transition to here with you during this segment. This offensive line potentially could be one of the best in the NFL this season. Troy Fontano, year number 2, 6'4", 317-pound left tackle. You got Mason McCormick at the left guard position, 6'5", 315 pounds. You have Frazier at center. And let me tell you something. I mentioned this earlier to Brian Bacco. We were talking about maybe potential current Pittsburgh Steelers who could be Hall of Famers one day. Zach Frazier at the center position, in my opinion, could be a Hall of Famer one day. If he stays healthy and continues to play what we've seen these first couple seasons at that center spot, Zach Frazier has the techniques, has the tools, folks, to eventually, potentially become a Hall of Famer for the Pittsburgh Steelers. That's how good I think. I think this year for Zach Frazier will be, if not the top center in the league, if not one of the top three centers in the National Football League. Again, if he can stay healthy, and he has up to this point, I'll knock on wood for Zach, but he has been great for the Pittsburgh Steelers and another center to come down the line for the Steelers. They've done a great job there over the years, all the way back to Mike Webster and Dermonti Dawson and you know, Marquise Pouncey. I mean, it's just, you know, center after center after center. We had Jeff Harding's on with us. He was on with Labs at the start of this training camp earlier this summer. So, you know, some really good centers to come through here with the Pittsburgh Steelers, and Zach Frazier's another one. The rest of the offensive line. On the right side, there's some holes to fill. The initial depth chart comes out this week. No surprise to us. If you've watched practice here at St. Vincent College, you've seen Spencer Anderson at right guard and Dylan Cook at right tackle. Spencer Anderson, 6'5", 305 pounds. Dylan Cook, 6'5", 305 pounds. That is the Steelers starting offensive line as we sit right now. But there's two first-round draft picks fighting for a spot and are right on the doorsteps to be part of this offensive line. Broderick Jones back after the neck injury last year. I saw Broderick after practice yesterday. He looks to be in just tip-top great shape. He, at 6'5", 300 pounds, looks crisp and ready to go. I think Broderick Jones is not going to go away anytime soon. He's going to be part of this conversation with this offensive line as we navigate the rest of this training camp and into the upcoming regular season. And then you have the first round draft pick in Maxi Onuchor, 6'6", 321 pounds, who has had a very good start to his Pittsburgh Steelers career at this training camp. Got shaken up the other day, got hurt. The good news is for Steelers Nation, and this was reported by Brian Bacco on Steelers.com just a couple days ago. Mike McCarthy yesterday, ahead of yesterday's practice, saying both him and Brendan Echols at the defensive back position will miss some time yesterday, today. Tomorrow's an off day, but by Monday, at least for Onuchor, they're expecting him back and Brandon Echols sometime next week. So that's good news for the Steelers, especially with Maxi Onuchor, who's had just, you know, when you ask anybody around here through these first, you know, now day number 10 for us here today, practices, you know, who has stood out? Asante Samuel Jr. on defense has stood out at that corner position, subbing in for Joey Porter Jr., who's still on the PUP list. And then on offense, the first-round draft pick, Maxi Onuchor, has had some really good reps against T.J. Watt, Nick Herbig, Alex Highsmith. I mean, when you're at the tackle position and you want iron sharpens iron, as Mike Tomlin always used to say, go up against those three. And you'll learn real quick what you have in a first-round draft pick. And what we saw with Maxi Onuchor, he didn't win every one of them, but he held his own in the ones that he lost, and he did win some of them in those early training camp battles. When you look at the offensive line, and I'm talking about the success of the offense last year, and you know, you added Michael Pittman Jr., Rico Dowdle. Now you have Pat Freiermuth, Darnell Washington, two very good tight ends. Hopefully Roman Wilson and Jeremy Bernard are involved in this offense as the three and four wide receiver options. You have Mike McCarthy, an offensive-minded head coach, right? Quarterback whisperer, if you will. And you have Aaron Rodgers in his last season. We know what he could do, the future Hall of Famer there. You got the backup quarterbacks that are, you know, Mason Rudolph has looked very good as a backup. I think, you know, Brian Bacco still wants to see how everything plays out in those upcoming preseason games. I've already crowned Mason Rudolph quarterback number two from what I've seen up here in the first week and a half here at St. Vincent College. He has done nothing to not make you think that he shouldn't be the veteran backup quarterback. So now quarterback three and four, and Mike McCarthy's developing Will Howard and Drew Aller. Will they keep all four? Will they just keep one as that third quarterback? NFL teams usually keep two or three quarterbacks. Very seldomly do you see them keep four. If they would put a Will Howard or a Drew Aller on a practice squad, they're probably not going to make it, right? They can get picked up by another NFL team. So Steelers have a good problem to have with that, because I think Will Howard and Drew Aller early in this camp have given you no reason to think that they're not going to make that decision easy for the Steelers if they have to make one come cut down day, if they keep both of them as four quarterbacks on this roster, or they just pick one or the other. And, you know, who knows? There's trades that can happen. There's other things that could happen. But so far, so good for Will Howard and Drew Aller, along with Mason Rudolph and Aaron Rodgers. But that offensive line, Fontanu, McCormick, Frazier, Anderson, Cook, the starting five right now, averaging 6'4.5" and 310 pounds. That's the five of them. Now, when you add in Broderick Jones and Maxi Onuachor, and they're with Jones, Broderick Jones 6'5", 300, and Maxi Onuachor 6'6", 321. Throw those two in. Those seven offensive linemen, seven starting quality offensive linemen from the left side to the right side, including Frazier at the center spot, that now goes from 6'4.5" and 310 average to 6'5", 328-pound average for an offensive line. They got height, they got size, and well, they could be very good in a Steelers run game as well as a pass protection game with Aaron Rodgers and those other quarterbacks. So right now, everything pointing on the up with this offensive line. And as I said, I think this could be one of the top offensive lines in the National Football League this upcoming season. Whether you keep Anderson and Cook at the right guard and right tackle position, or you work in Broderick Jones back into this offensive line, or Maxi Onuachor at that right tackle spot, either way, I think the Steelers, for the first time in a long time, and they've been building this up. I mean, Omar Khan in this front office, they've been building this offensive line group up the last few seasons in the draft, you know, between drafting Broderick Jones number one and Troy Fontanu number one, and now Maxi Onuachor. Three out of the last 4 years, they've taken an offensive tackle with those three at the top of their draft classes, and they have performed up to this point. And oh, by the way, you know, you have some other players on that offensive line that you can plug in. And Jennings Dunker, the rookie out of Iowa, he's had a nice camp so far. Ryan McCollum is a very good backup center to Zach Frazier. Brock Hoffman, the free agent from Dallas, who Mike McCarthy knows well, he's been very good up here at camp too. So you not only have five good starters, and then two more in Broderick Jones and Maxi Onuachor that you can plug in there, but now you add in Dunker, McCollum, and Hoffman as backups that could also come in if needed and become a starter if you need them down the road. But the Steelers have their choice. I think it's Fontanu, McCormick, Frazier, Anderson, and Cook to start. But don't be surprised if you see Maxi Onuachor or Broderick Jones down the line in this offensive line, or even a guy like Brock Hoffman, the free agent from the Dallas Cowboys. But again, that Steeler offense, specifically that offensive line, really starting to come together here at training camp. They will be on full display tonight for Saturday Night Lights at La Trobe Memorial Stadium, 6 p.m. tonight here on Saturday. And again, we will have you up until 6 o'clock here on SNR. After me here coming up at 1 o'clock, we'll have Rob and Max in the locker room, followed by Wes Euler and Matt Williamson from 3 to 6, taking you all the way up to the start of that practice on the drive, getting you ready for Saturday Night Lights from La Trobe Memorial Stadium. Whenever we come back, we're going to hear from Louis Lips, who joined us earlier this week during our live training camp practice broadcast here from Chuck Knoll Field. The former Pittsburgh Steeler wide receiver from the 1980s had lots to say. Very entertaining, so do not go anywhere. We'll hear from Louis Lips whenever we come back. I'm Ed Troop here with live coverage of day number 10. Nothing happening on the fields. They are bare. Nobody on because it is the Saturday day. I always want to say Friday. Saturday night light practice at La Trobe Memorial Stadium later tonight. But day 10, continuing coverage of Pittsburgh Steelers training camp continues right here on Steelers Nation Radio and the Steelers Audio Network.
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0: St. Vincent College, Latrobe, Pennsylvania. I always check all the boxes for you folks. Unity Township, Westmoreland County, Laurel Highland Mountains. There's one I haven't said yet today. The mountains of Laurel Highlands, they're off in the distance. It is a beautiful day. All of a sudden here at St. Vincent College, the cloud cover is starting to burn off a bit, and that's good news if you're making your way up to Latrobe Memorial Stadium for tonight's night practice that will take place at 6 o'clock. So make sure you check that out. Normally on Friday nights, this year it's Saturday Night Lights from Latrobe Memorial Stadium. And again, here on SNR, we'll have you all the way up until 6 o'clock tonight. Up next will be Rob and Max in the locker room, followed by Wes Euler and Matt Williamson for the drive from 3 to 6 today. That will take you right up until 6 o'clock. And by the way, I'm Ed Troop. Glad you could join us here for Day 10 continuing coverage of Pittsburgh Steelers Training Camp 2026 right here on Steelers Nation Radio and the Steelers Audio Network. Normally with Brian Bacco, who did start the show off with me today, Chris Adamski, a scheduled day off, and Brian is currently talking to the offensive coordinator Brian Angelico and defensive coordinator Patrick Graham, and we should have some of that audio for you here later this afternoon on SNR, so stay tuned for that. But first, let's take a listen back to, we've had the alumni throughout the week. We've been lucky enough to have that here during the midday show, during Steelers live training camp practice. And part of that alumni crew was Louis Lips, former Pittsburgh Steeler wide receiver that joined us earlier this week. A special guest, Steeler alumni, former Pittsburgh Steeler wide receiver, Louis Lips. And maybe we should introduce you like this, like they used to do at Three Rivers Stadium, right? And go, Louie.
1: Yeah.
0: Louie, we were talking before you came in off the air. For me personally, I grew up in the 80s as a Steeler fan. That's when I was introduced to Steeler Nation during your playing career. So it is an honor to have you in here. You were one of the best to do it during that time period.
1: Appreciate it.
0: Welcome on. And how you doing these days?
1: I'm good, man. Like I tell all my friends, man, I'm still kicking a can down the street, you know?
0: That's a good thing, right?
1: Just staying busy, man, yeah.
0: Louie, you were a 1984 first-round draft pick, 23rd overall from Southern Mississippi, and you had a pretty incredible rookie season in 1984, 45 catches, 860 yards, 9 touchdowns. You led the NFL as a rookie with 656 punt return yards. Talk about coming out here to Latrobe as a rookie, because the Steelers have a pretty talented rookie class this year that's competing. They're on the depth chart. They're either on the first or second team. But as a rookie coming out here, before ahead of that historic rookie season that you had in 84, I'm guessing you'll probably confirm this here in a second. It all started right here in Latrobe.
1: Oh, yeah, man. I mean, you know, when I first came up here, I mean, my mindset was probably a little bit different than probably some of these guys that come up here for the first time, because, you know, I'm a country boy, but I'm not a country boy. But, you know, when I first got drafted by the Steelers and then had to come up here and report for training camp, I flew into Pittsburgh like 2 days early. I rented an apartment for 2 days. With no furniture, I slept on the floor. Everything I owned in my entire life was in a U-Haul that was parked on the street in front of the apartment building.
0: Oh, wow.
1: I drove up to training camp in a U-Haul. So I was not leaving St. Vincent's until I made the team.
0: So
1: now, well, I wasn't leaving St. Vincent until I made the team. And a good friend of mine, who became a good friend of mine that was already with the Steelers, came back, Calvin Sweeney. He told me, he said, Louie, he said, what are you talking about making a team? He said, you're the first rounder.
0: Right, yeah.
1: He said, you drafted the first round. He said, you're already on a team. I said, well, ain't nobody told me that yet. So
0: wow.
1: That was my
0: mindset.
1: Your mindset was to make the team.
0: Wow.
1: Because I did not want to go back home. I didn't want to get cut and have to go back home because now I got to deal with all my friends.
2: Yeah.
1: You're garbage, man. You're sad, man. I can't believe you got cut. Blah blah.
3: 23rd overall pick gets cut. That would be.
1: Well, now I know. Yeah. You see what I'm saying?
3: Yeah. Oh yeah.
1: I'm a country boy, but not a country boy. So you know what I'm saying?
0: Yeah. Louis, that's a great story because over the years, including your time, there's been a lot of memorable entrances here. To St. Vincent College by players. I'm not sure I've seen a U-Haul truck pull in with all their stuff in it, but that's a great story, and that's probably the mindset that most rookies need to have when they come up here to Latrobe. Nothing in the NFL is ever guaranteed.
1: No, absolutely not. I mean, you know, you can go to practice the first day and blow your knee out, and you know your career's done. So, my mindset was making a team and wanting to play. That was it.
4: Right.
1: That was it.
4: What was it like? You do make the team, obviously. You have a pretty good rookie season. I don't know what how much you had growing up followed football or the Steelers or whatever, but I mean, John Stallworth becomes a Hall of Famer eventually. He's a guy who won 4 Super Bowls. He's in his, I think, 11th year at that point, so he's established. And you guys became, obviously, a pretty big dynamic duo there for a few years. What was that like getting to meet up? Were you, at that point, were you like nervous to see a guy like that, or is it more just like, I belong? How's that kind of dynamic work?
1: Well, first of all, I'm going to backtrack a little bit, and then probably going to have to ask you again for the question that you asked me.
4: It's but right.
1: When I pulled up, we didn't have all this.
4: Yeah.
1: The banners, the tents, and all the memorabilia and all that stuff. We didn't have it. It was just green grass. It was a green fence.
0: And you had the big hill.
1: Like a big plastic green fence all the way around the whole thing. This, we didn't have numbers on the field, nothing like that. We had the lines and stuff. It was a total different atmosphere. You know, the baseball field wasn't there. We came right out of the hallway over there, the hall where we had our meeting before, and then everybody runs down. Everybody comes down the hill by himself. So, it was a lot different. And the first 2 weeks of training camp, it was all rookies, free agents, first, second, third year guys at the most. Veterans don't come in for another 2 weeks.
4: Okay.
1: Stahl and Webby and all them guys, man, they didn't come in 2 weeks later. So you practicing the first 2 weeks, man, you might be on the first unit. You're in the second unit. You're getting all these reps. 2 weeks later, when the vets come there, you move from the front of the line to the back of the line.
5: Yeah, they said move aside, young
1: buck. So it's different. It's different. And so, for some guys, it was like a little culture shock, Damn, I was running all the plays last week. Now I'm not getting no plays, and I go back to what I was saying was, when I was there, man, I kept my butt in freaking huddle, man. That's when Calvin said, man, come on, Luke, come sit back here, man. Come take a break. We always sit on our helmets. Yeah. I'm like, no, man, I got to make this team, man. He said, what you talking about? He said, man, you already on the team. I said, man, they ain't told me that yet.
0: Great mindset. It went from there, man.
1: So I know it's a little bit different from, probably what you hear from everybody else, but, that's the way I did it.
5: And obviously, Louis, your time in the huddle paid off production-wise immediately and throughout your career, and you were primarily known for what you did as a receiver, but you're such a great returner, too. I'm curious, what did you like better, returning punts or returning kicks? I know you returned a lot more punts, but
1: yeah, I was only a backup for returning kicks and stuff. But
5: you had 14 of those returns in your career.
1: When I got here, I was the punt returner. So, I think that relevated back, man, for me growing up as a kid. Which, again, I told a group at the Rogers Center this morning, I was a better baseball player than I was football player.
5: Wow.
1: So fielding punts was just like catching a fly ball from me. So it wasn't no big deal.
0: What position in baseball?
1: Center field. So it was like catching a fly ball for me. So it wasn't no big deal.
0: Right.
1: And so a lot of times you be in center field and, got a man on base, got a high fly ball, deep fly ball. Guys going to tag up and run, maybe fake it or whatever.
5: Yeah, I was going to say, no one's trying to hit you when you're in center field catching a fly ball.
1: Yeah, so you coast yourself, you get under the ball, and you kind of get an eyeball on the guy. If he's on that base, then he's probably going to tag. So you want to come up catching and throwing. You don't want to catch it, then take two steps. Well, now, you ain't never throw nobody out that way. And I learned this way back in college. when I was returning punts in college. So, you know, it's just a catch and throw, boom. And fielding punts for me, like I said, was just like catching a fly ball, man. So it wasn't a big deal.
0: We're talking with Louis Lips, Pittsburgh Steelers wide receiver from 1984 to 1991, 9 seasons in the NFL, 2-time Pro Bowler, 2-time first-team All-Pro, a member of the Pittsburgh Steelers Hall of Honor. Right now, the Pittsburgh Steelers have begun their practice. They're a few minutes in now, going through their walkthroughs to start. Offense on field number one right in front of us. The defense unit all together on field number two. This is the walkthrough session where the offense and defense walks through what they want to try to accomplish when they go 11-on-11 here in a bit. Louis, have to ask you about playing for Chuck Nolan. You played in a transition period in this franchise. You know, they were coming out of the Super 70s, 4 Super Bowl titles. It was before Bill Cowher took over in 1992 and the success of those teams later on in the 90s and the 2000s to present day. But those 80s, which I grew up, as I said, as a Steeler fan during that time, you said to me before we came on the air, look, we were trying to win games. Everybody looks at that time period as a down period, but in 1984, your rookie season, you make it to the AFC Championship game. 1989, you guys had a good run there against the Oilers in Houston. I remember that being a big run. Going to Denver in a playoff game as well during that time. So it wasn't all down. There were a lot of ups, and you were certainly a big part of that too.
1: Yeah. Yeah, I mean, that was it, man. I mean, I was a little bit different. A lot of the guys, they stayed right there on the north side or South Hills or North Hills. Well, I lived out east, you know, out past Oakland, out that way. So I was like one of the only guys that live out that way. So I was always kind of, you know, doing my own thing and wasn't really a big social person, and so I mean that helped me out when I played ball. So I wasn't really thinking about nothing other than just trying to do what I got to do to be good and to make us better, and that was kind of my mindset. So that's the way I looked at it, and that's the way I did it.
4: One of our favorite things to talk to any of the alumni who come through is about, you see now they only have one. There's not 2-a-days anymore. They're only pads for the first week. You used to do 2 days of pads, like, even in the 80s, right? I mean, in the 70s, they say they might have 3. Who knows? But the difference is in football in terms of the work and the – I'm not saying – but just in terms of the pads and the hitting and how grueling the practices were back then compared to what you see now when you watch it.
1: Oh, my gosh, man. This shit, I'd probably play 25 years if I come out here and do this kind of stuff. But yeah, man, we did 2-a-days, full pads, I mean, banging, hitting every day, man. I mean, it wasn't no joke. I mean, we did that because that's what we had to do, you know? I mean, it looked kind of candy cane right now, you know, watching these guys out here with the shorts and walking
0: candy
1: around.
0: Candy cane, I like that.
1: Jogging and...
0: Yeah.
1: I mean, man, we was full tilt all the time, man. So, for the most part, I think That made us tougher than our opponents because, you know, that's the way Chuck wanted it done. Chuck wanted his stuff run the way he wanted it run, the way he felt that it should be run. And if you wasn't a part of that, then you wasn't going to be a part of it. You know, you either did it or you sit on a bench, right? Period.
5: All right, last one for me, Louis. You're one of the best receivers in Steelers history, top 5 by pretty much every measure in the Steelers Hall of Honor. I'll put you on the spot. Who's the GOAT receiver in NFL history, you think? Who's the best ever for you that you've seen?
1: Well, he's not playing anymore, you know, for whatever reason. Antonio Brown, man, he would have rewrote the record books, man.
0: Yes.
1: But for whatever the reason was, you know, I mean, only he can answer that question. But he would definitely be my number one. No doubt.
5: Nice.
1: No doubt.
0: Yeah. AB.
1: You know, and I know the guys that are playing today, I like the kid from Detroit, Tenemon, I think his name is.
5: Amon-Ra, St. Brown,
1: I mean, he's runs routes. He runs routes fluidly.
5: Yeah, he's tough.
1: I mean, he's flawless route running, man. So, I like him.
5: So he's maybe your favorite current active guy.
1: Yeah, I like Detroit, man. Nice. I like Detroit. Yeah. But in that same sense of the word, got my distant cousin out there.
5: Who?
1: Bernard.
0: Oh, really? Jeremy Bernard.
1: I know his grandfather, Vin. So I got to get down there and him and let him know I know his people.
5: That's awesome.
1: So he'll know who I am. Because, that goes a long way down the family tree, man.
3: Well, that's really cool. There's probably some type of blood connection there that he's got some other skill set.
1: Look, I'm telling you, man. I'm telling you, this kid might be, number four on the list, but that boy's going to make some noise, man. He's going to work his way up the line, man. Yeah. I'm telling you.
0: I agree with you. Louis Lips, 110 games played, 359 career catches, 6,019 yards, 16.8 yards per catch, 46 touchdowns between some rushing touchdowns, it said, and also some receptions. And as we said, over a lot of yards returning kicks early in your career as well, and a lot of success there. Louis, thank you on behalf of Steeler Nation. You're one of the fan favorites, and for a good reason. But one last thing, the Lou chant at Three Rivers Stadium. Did you have that when you were in college there at Southern Miss? Or was that a Steeler-Pittsburgh thing?
1: That was a Pittsburgh thing, man. I mean, I think it was one of the first times I went back to field a punt, and I just happened to be facing the big screen when that happened, and it just had an L with all these O's going across the big screen. And everybody started doing it, and it put goosebumps on my arms because I actually thought they were booing me until I actually found out that that's what they were saying. Was booing,
0: you know? Your name,
1: And my mindset was like, well, I got to make something happen.
0: Yeah.
1: You know, I said, I can't fair catch. That wasn't in the record books. That wasn't in the book for me. I got to make something happen, man. So that was kind of my forte, man. I'm like, I'm catching, I'm bringing it back. I don't care where they at. I'm running it back. And then, like I was telling you guys earlier, Chuck was one of the first coaches to come up with doubling up on the flyers that come down first to, cover punts
0: on special teams. Yep.
1: And so he put, instead of just one guy, he put two guys. So the longer he holds them up, gives me a better chance to feel the ball and make something happen.
4: You tie up the fast guys, and if you can beat the, you figure if there's not bodies on the big guys, but you can beat them one on one.
1: Yep. And Chuck was adamant about, a lot of guys want to show their talents, man. You know, like shucking and jiving, doing all the moves and stuff like that. But Chuck was like north and south, and like I said earlier, Chuck wanted his stuff run right. Now, if you did what he wanted you to do, you ain't got no problem. But if you didn't, then you're going to watch from the bench. And that's why I think my yards my rookie year was as high as it is, or high as it was, because he always said north and south, not east and west. You don't get no yards going east and west. You got to go north and south.
0: Sometimes it's just that simple. Football 101. Do you embrace that? You can have a lot of success in this league, and you certainly did.
1: Yeah, and God trying to make a name for themselves, and I get that.
0: Yeah.
1: You know, but the way you stay on the field is you make plays. You do what you got to do to progress your team and move forward. You know what I'm saying? And that's what I did, and that's why, Chuck had me back there, because I can remember a couple times – I coughed it up a couple times, and after Chuck kind of took his name off the special teams, he gave it to another coach. I did that once or twice in the game, and the guy yanked me. Chuck went right back to him and said, "Hey, put him back in there. Put him back in there." Now, this was after my rookie year. Put him back in there.
0: Rest is history.
1: And that's what it was.
0: great, great career here with the Pittsburgh Steelers. That's
1: man.
0: For
1: thank
0: sure.
1: You.
0: Louis Lips, thank you so much. We
1: thank
0: appreciate you,
1: man. You. Yes, sir.
0: Absolutely.
1: All right, guys.
0: One of the greatest to ever do it there, especially during that time period from 84 to 91, nine seasons in the NFL. Again, the Pittsburgh Steelers, 1984 first-round draft pick. I gotta say it one more time. That rookie season, 84, 45 catches, 860 yards, 9 touchdowns. My man. Also added another 656 returning punts as well for those Chuck Noll
1: I think
0: teams.
1: It's still up there. I don't think another rookie never broke it yet.
0: No,
1: I don't think so.
0: Heck of a record.
1: So Devin Hester came close.
0: Did he?
4: Oh, wow.
1: I think he,
4: see,
1: he got.
4: The Hall
1: I think
4: of Famer. You topped the Hall of Famer.
1: They made the playoffs. Oh, he finished the regular season with 600 and 36, I think.
0: See, Louis, and you're still a Pittsburgher, and this is why you're a Pittsburgher, because I always talk about the long Pittsburgh goodbye. When you're in Pittsburgh and you go to leave someone's house, you're over for dinner, you can never leave. You're like, hey, I'm going to go. Yeah. But we just continue the conversation. There's so much to talk to you about. This is the long Pittsburgh goodbye. And but we do have to go to break, man. We could talk to you all day,
1: man,
0: but you got to go meet up with Jeremy Bernard down there. Here,
1: yeah, I got it.
0: Make that connection.
1: Yeah, I got to go and shake his hand and let him know who I am, and you know, hopefully you get on the phone and call somebody and say, hey, man, who's this guy, man?
0: He'll confirm up.
1: And then they'll say, oh yeah, man, he's homeboy, man.
0: I love it. Steelers underway here in their day 8 practice, still doing the walkthroughs. Now we see the number ones versus number ones and twos versus twos on practice field number 2, but still a walkthrough, no live hitting quite yet, but we'll get to that eventually.

0: during the 1980s. Louie Lips was a pleasure to have on. And we'll have some more Pittsburgh Steelers alumni as well here on SNR during the practices starting up again next week on Monday. Hopefully you make your way out to Latrobe Memorial Stadium for the night practice tonight at 6 p.m. No practice here during the day, but it was great to be with you since earlier this morning. Up next is In the Locker Room with Rob King and Max Starks, followed by Wes Euler and Matt Williamson from 3 to 6 a bit later on today. They will be with you right up until the start of that practice at 6 o'clock from Latrobe Memorial Stadium. Special thanks to Justin Miller back at the iHeart Studio for always doing a great job keeping us going. And thank you to you for listening to continuing coverage of Pittsburgh Steelers training camp. 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But before that, it'll be Tom Offerman and Bob Labriola from 9 to 10:30 with the training camp report on Monday morning. Have a great weekend, everyone. 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
5: Reunited and it feels so good. You think that song's playing in Aaron Rodgers' truck on the way up to St. Vincent College tomorrow for move-in day? Him and Mike McCarthy back in the fold like two peas in a pod. And Chris, we've been talking a lot about storylines when it comes to training camp. And that might be the number one storyline when it comes to the Pittsburgh Steelers season in general, and that's part of training camp. It starts on Tuesday when they move in and Wednesday when they have their first of the acclimation period practices. Still open to the public if you want to get up there and take in Steelers football for the first time in 2026. But, you know, that's it, right? It's the Rodgers and McCarthy reunion. How does this last ride look for him? How does this reconciliation in a way work out for both of them? Because I don't like to revise history too much, but it wasn't
6: It wasn't exactly
5: the most sunshine and rainbow ending for McCarthy and Rodgers at Green Bay. Now, there was some friction, but they had been working together for a very long time, won a Super Bowl together, and then, Chris, it's fair to say that after that Super Bowl, they kept falling short of their ultimate goal, right? But getting real close to it, like getting a swipe at the apple, almost having it in your mouth, and then the 49ers just run for 400 yards or something like that, and they take the apple right away from you. So they had been so close, knocking out the door, but just not getting over the hump. Yeah, there's going to be some frustrations that just, I think, boil over at that point. But they've had time now to go their separate ways. Both have had two different jobs. Rodgers with the Jets, McCarthy with the Cowboys before they now meet here in Pittsburgh. And that's really what it's all about as far as 2026 is concerned. There's obviously future stuff with Mike McCarthy, finding that quarterback for the next 10 years, developing one of the guys, Will Howard or Drew Aller, into that quarterback, et cetera, et cetera, et cetera, et cetera, et cetera. But in 2026, it really is all about Mike McCarthy trying to squeeze that last bit out of Aaron Rodgers before he hangs it up.
6: By the way, trivia.
5: Okay.
6: Any idea who sings Reunited and Feels So Good?
5: I actually don't.
6: I've never even heard of Peaches and Herb. Peaches and Herb. I guess it would be Herb. Herb? I don't know if it's Herb. I guess it's Herb. It wouldn't be Herb. You wouldn't name yourself Herb, huh?
5: I guess it's Herb. Either, well, I could see it. Peaches and Herb, I guess, would be playing with
6: it's
5: the
6: a
5: food
6: garden
5: thing.
6: Yeah, it's like, yeah, I can see.
5: But then I could also see, I feel like it's an older song, so herbs were more prominent back then. So like a guy named Herb.
6: You'll be right. So it's a male and female duet.
5: I just feel
6: duet,
5: like it's some old guy. Like, this is my wife, Peaches.
6: And I get it.
5: I don't, 1978. That might be one of the songs, Chris, that you put up there as like most well-known, least known artist who sings it. It really could be.
6: I swear, never in my life have I heard of Peaches and Herb.
5: Neither have I.
6: But anyway,
5: but Rodgers has,
6: because
5: it's on the dashboard right there. It's saying he's probably having that moment.
6: Probably,
5: he's like, Peaches and Herb. Who the hell is Peaches
6: he's
5: and Herb?
6: He's probably the greatest subscriber to the Peaches and Herb Spotify.
5: He's now
6: we'll
5: reuniting with Mike.
6: There you go. They're back together. That obviously, you know, it is because, well, it's a whole other debate. Do we think Mike McCarthy's going to the Hall of Fame? I think if he has the Steelers career that we expect him to have or hope he has, then I think he will be Hall of Famer. I think if he even has modicum of success here for a few years with the Steelers. But if you think about a Hall of Fame coach, Hall of Fame quarterback, one of the all-time greats in terms of MVPs, if they had separated and came back four or five, I don't think you're right. It probably doesn't get as much attention nationally, I think. Like what if I don't know, Joe Montana and Bill Walsh should play together in 1996 for the some random, I don't know, the Cowboys, whatever it might be. Or if, like, what if last year Brady and Belichick would have came back and played together for the, you know, the whatever, the Raiders, I guess it'd have to be, right? Which actually probably was somewhat feasible on both ends to that level. It is a major, I mean, these are certainly Rodgers, one of the major names in football. And to have it back, and I do think that there is, and you hope, and of course people have seen, he posts on social media reuniting with his family, right?
5: Mm-hmm.
6: I do think there is his sentimentality in terms of nostalgia. It's last season he's come out and said that. I think he embraces that sort of full circle, and he's talked a little bit about looking back at his regrets, I guess, maybe, of how that ended with McCarthy and how that was perceived to end, and how, you know, obviously McCarthy got fired by the Packers at that point, but it was the relationship at that point wasn't at its peak. And I think the time away made him realize anytime you get banished to the Jets for a couple of years, everything looks better. Maybe that's all it is. But no, he being able to go out this way with him, and McCarthy has that familiarity too, coming to a new team, but he has his old, you know, running mate to help him out.
5: Yeah, and let's not forget that Rodgers chose to do this. You know, Rodgers had his exit ramp, right? Rodgers was able to just retire, or as much as, you know, it seems weird now, but just like 4 months ago, Chris, we could have been speculating, is he going to go to the Vikings? You know what I mean? Like, there was still a chance that he plays again, but it's for somebody else. So let's not forget that Rodgers chose to do this. So the time away from McCarthy, maybe some reflection on the times that were good under Mike McCarthy, maybe realization that, hey, the grass wasn't always greener when we got away from Mike McCarthy. Whatever happened, there was definitely a realization with Aaron Rodgers, though, that it's worth my while to jump into bed with him one last time.
6: Oh, my.
5: To play for the Steelers for one last year. I was extremely clear last year that Mike Tomlin was the driving force for my decision to come to Pittsburgh. He leaves, had a very easy chance to just hang it up. No one would have blamed me. In fact, I think, Chris, don't you think the takes on, like, First Take and Get Up the day after Rodgers would have quote-unquote retired would have been mostly positive for Aaron Rodgers and not have been like, you're walking away with this and that and, like, win the division with the Steelers, have a much better send-off than, excuse me, burping the microphone, than he did with his Jets years. And legacy obviously is what it is. So I think he would have finished on a very high note. I think the court of public opinion would have been extremely high on how Aaron Rodgers would have wrapped it up. But he decided that it's worth it to get back with Mike McCarthy to come to the Steelers again this year. So not forgetting that this was a choice that was made by Rodgers. This wasn't like he signed for a 5-year deal and this is year two and Mike McCarthy was hired as the head coach and he's just got to deal with it because he's the quarterback of the team. Nope. He had his choice and he chose to play for Mike McCarthy again. So all the like weird, like, oh, well, did they mend that fence? Is that water under that bridge? That tells you that it has to be in pretty much anything you could kick up. And anybody in their Green Bay days that could say, hey, they really had friction in this area or that area. I don't think Rodgers would have come back unless he felt like it was all good as far as whatever happened at the end of the tenure with Mike McCarthy in Green Bay and Rodgers as his quarterback in Green Bay.
6: Yeah, there had been public acknowledgments.
5: Don't great bands just always break up?
6: Yeah.
5: The comedy duos just always seem to break up. Like, just how it happens when there's two creatives in the room.
6: And there's usually a...
5: And then there's usually a reunion concert, and it does big money. Yes. Big money, baby.
6: Yes, yes. So there's an element of that. You're right. I don't know if Rodgers would have wanted to go through if it was... I mean, let's face it, most of the other, if not all the other finalists, not going back to some of those names for the Steelers head coaching job, were younger than Aaron. If you think about it that way, would he have wanted to come back and play in that scenario? Would the new coach at that point, it was probably an element of for better or for worse that new coach would have been like, you know, I don't want a guy that's older than me who has more sort of capital and sway than me. I need to kind of establish my thing. So that sort of it worked out in that sense too. And there was obviously a history. They know it. It helps ease the transition and everything. I think that was. I think Aaron's been open or has talked some about how McCarthy. That's a reason he's here. That's a reason why he expects things to, or he projects things to go well, and why he expects things to go well this season for the team and for the offense for him in particular and everything. And really, it's also recognized that I was about to say it's been 8 years. There's been an evolution of the way McCarthy does things. There's been an evolution of the way the league shifts and defenses and offenses and personnel and everything. So it's not like necessarily. Run the same offense they ran with the 2016 now, Green Bay Packers.
5: He's going to have to kind of get up to speed, Rodgers, on more of that Dallas Cowboy Mike McCarthy offense, right? And then some new iterations added onto that as well. But that's the offense that McCarthy was running that was in more of the modern era. Well, it was in the modern era. It was 2 years ago. So, and was extremely successful as long as Dak Prescott, his quarterback, was healthy. They'd win 12 games. So that probably had a lot of elements to the Green Bay offense that McCarthy had, but there was definitely an updated version of that, the 2.0, if you will. Now we're getting the 3.0, the Steelers 3.0 Mike McCarthy offense. So, you know, there's going to be some things that Rodgers will probably recognize and feel comfortable with, but with a tweak here and a tweak there. And that's why Rodgers is going to have to play in the training camp portion, practice-wise. You know, no preseason games, I get that. That's never really been his MO. Even when he was a Springer chicken, Rodgers never really donned the uniform. Never really donned the uniform during the preseason. That's just not his bag. Never really needed to either. He's got the MVPs to prove that he's ready to play when the season starts. But he needs the practice. And we saw that last year. His attention to detail is insane. We saw it in training camp last year. We saw it throughout the week. Never took a day off. Until the Bengals hurt him and he had to miss that game against the Bears, it was the only practices that he took off during the regular season. So Rodgers is a junkie when it comes to that preparation time, right? When it comes to that practice time. So he's going to need to get those reps in training camp and learning the tweaks of the McCarthy offense, learning some of the new minutia that has been updated since he last played in it, and learning the tendencies of some of the new pieces that he has with Pittman and Jeremy Bernard. He needs to practice in it. So Rodgers is going to eat up a lot of those camp snaps as far as the, you know, snap count is concerned. And that kind of organically leads me into something else I wanted to talk about today, Chris. That has to do with the quarterbacks. You know, four is a lot of mouths to feed. And I feel like there's going to be somebody that is an odd man out when we get to camp tomorrow. And once we start seeing these practices unfold, and we've already kind of kicked this can around a bit, but it really makes a lot of sense that the person that would be that odd man out is Mason Rudolph, because Rodgers, like we just said, needs all the reps he can get. Howard, there is serious momentum from the Steelers for him to win the number two. Like, I don't want to say that they're going to be extremely biased and pick Howard no matter what, but I think there's a rooting interest for Howard to become the guy who is able to do that. Like, I'm not saying they're going to force it on him. Like, if he stinks, they'll go with Rudolph as the number two. But they really want Howard to be the guy, to be a second-year player and your backup and have that youth on your side and still get to keep that lottery ticket. And then you're not going to just have Aller redshirt by holding a clipboard all practice, all preseason. I had speculated maybe he doesn't play much in the preseason. You push back on me on that, and I think you're right. Like, you need to see him get a fourth quarter under his belt, four or five series in these preseason games. So the more and more you think about it, the odd man out really might be Mason Rudolph, and his experience might be working against him there, because they might just say, well, he knows what he's doing.
6: Yeah, that's. I do feel there's an element of that that I've been saying it now for a few days or a few different areas now that it doesn't, because it doesn't really matter it doesn't matter how Rudolph performs. I mean, there's obviously an extreme to that. If he's just completely forgot how to throw and he's throwing things in the ground, you know, they're not going to do that. But if Will Howard is really good and Mike McCarthy, who Steelers Nation entrusts to develop quarterbacks, run an offense, run the team, can trust Will Howard to be the backup, Okay. And whatever that means, Howard showed in practice and games, in the meeting rooms, whatever it is, if he's going to be entrusted to be the backup quarterback, I don't care if Mason Rudolph has a perfect passer rating during the, you know, throws for 8 touchdowns in the preseason and, you know, it, and is great in the practices and, you know, wowing people at St. Vincent. You got to go with Will Howard.
7: You have to, yeah. I think you have to.
6: And the same other part of it's true, too.
7: Because you know Rudolph's not a starter.
6: Exactly. And the other end of that, too, is the exact other end. If Rudolph is terrible, other than, again, just completely just throwing the ball in the dirt every time, and he throws interceptions in the preseason, and maybe, you know, it's uneven in practice or whatever, and Will Howard is, like, similarly doing the same things, kind of, or not, you know, and Mike McCarthy deems him, I can't trust him in a game, I'll believe that Rudolph just had a bad couple of weeks and he'll be a fine enough backup for the season. You get what I'm saying?
7: Yeah, that you trust that that was just a fluke. You have more track record to say that Rudolph knows how to run an offense.
6: Yes.
7: He's just having a bit of a learning curve problem when it comes to my offense. So he'll pick it up, though.
6: So if you put those two together, it shows that I don't really care what Rudolph does. Rudolph is who he is. He's going to be who he is to me. I have faith that Rudolph's going to be fine backup quarterback and not a starter. And that's fine. That's good. So that's what he's going to be no matter what he does over these next 6 weeks to me. I think he's going to be the same backup quarterback for the Steelers at age, I think he's 31, whatever it is. So all that matters is what Howard does. So to tie it all back to what you started with, it doesn't matter. It makes sense to limit Rudolph's reps because he is who he is and he's fine. And we like Mason, he'll be a good backup. But we want to see. We have to see what Howard is, and we got to work some with Aller here, right? We want to.
7: Yeah, absolutely.
6: That's like almost a separate issue. But you want to make sure you develop Aller and give him, because once we get to September, 5th or whatever it'll be,
7: that's when Aller then picks up the clipboard mostly, right?
6: Yes.
7: And doesn't get any
6: snaps. And when the development he is doing is going to be probably repping, mimicking the opposing, the scout team, which is fine. It's better than nothing, of course, but it's not the same sort of development in terms of what you're doing, working on things like that. So I you're right that I think that there's a large case to be made. And that's what I think, okay, that a lot's being made of, and I get it. I made a lot of it. The first day it happened, one of them wrote it immediately because I was like, oh my God, Will Howard taking the second team reps. I think it is notable that Howard is more, and I think that's where the momentum leads to this. You mentioned how it's been a flip over the past month where we all would have picked, I think all of us in terms of the Pittsburgh media, onlookers, fans, that Rudolph's going to be the backup and Howard would be the line man out. And now the flip to that, I think it stems back to, rightly, that he was taking second team reps of practice and during spring practice. But I think that is more the function of what we just discussed, that Rudolph doesn't need those reps per se. We don't need to evaluate Mason Rudolph. We know who Mason Rudolph is. There's no evaluation to Mason Rudolph. We need to so we're going to give Will Howard as much run as we possibly can, and it'll be his job to win or lose. And Rudolph doesn't have to win. Rudolph is not going to win or lose the job. It's going to be who he is. It's going to be a matter of what Howard does.
7: Got some quarterback news that I want to get to pertaining to the Steelers when we come back. And we're going to get back into some Rodgers talk as well in the next segment. It's Tom Opperman. It's Chris Adamski. Final day before Steelers move in for training camp 2026. 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
17: Hi, Western Pennsylvania. This is Edgar Snyder. I want to thank you for over 40 years of trusting my law firm. During those years, we've helped thousands of people just like you, our neighbors. We're here for you. We're here for our community. We're here for our region. If you've been seriously hurt in an accident, you need to talk to a lawyer, even if it's not us. If you do call us, know that you'll have the firm with over 40 years of experience fighting to get the money you deserve. And of course, there's never a fee unless we get money for you.

0: It's Tom Opperman and Chris Adamski with you on the Steelers Blitz. Final one for us before we head on up to training camp, St. Vincent 2026. Got your car all packed, Chris?
1: Got the bag packed. Can't wait to get a. We have that the trib hunting cabin up there, the fishing and hunting cabin with the, you know, yeah, the fifth year in a row. We're posting up there, team trib with our friends Tim Benz, Chaz Powell, the photographer. This year I'll be without my longtime friend, and well, he's still my friend. Didn't stop being my friend, but he's still my longtime friend, but longtime partner, I guess, Joe Rutter. So it'll be a little different for me personally. But
2: it's not even like you went to a rival outlet. He retired, for God's sake.
1: Yeah,
2: I didn't know. Like, sorry, yeah,
1: I'm no longer on speaking
2: terms.
1: Never
2: talk to him again.
1: Yeah, no.
2: Pretty sure he still contributes, kind of, doesn't he? For
1: yeah.
2: He'll be
1: up there Saturday himself. Actually,
2: so. There you go. That is cool though that you get the little hunting cabin. It's got the like evil dead deer on the wall too, right? That like comes alive and like starts talking to you.
1: Well, there's three deer, so we always
2: God,
1: that was always the thing. Is the first year the joke was it was a three-way quarterback competition that first year that we got it. I think it was the Kenny Pickett's
2: Mitch Trubisky.
1: It's always Mason Rudolph's the
2: Mason
1: only one
2: Rudolph,
1: that's
2: yeah.
1: been there every year pretty much, but and Mitch, yeah, and now it's sort of the same sort of, I guess, three-way sort of thing. Although,
2: do you have a deer that's Mason? Like you'll go in and you'll pet it and be like, "There you are, Mason."
1: Mason's been here.
2: Just the same. It's give the him same. Some fake imaginary oats to eat out of your hand.
1: What, don't they eat like apples and carrots? What do deer eat? Actually,
2: I don't know. Let's not examine the joke too much and bring too total realism to it. Quarterback news though happened on Friday afternoon. Of course, when we were already done with our show, so we couldn't have talked about it then. But Drew Aller has signed his contract with the Pittsburgh Steelers, signs the four-year, $7.103 million contract. Guaranteed at signing is $1.626 million, and that is the total guarantee as well for his deal. So, Drew Aller under contract, and Chris, I was in on Mark's show on Friday hosting, and I just said to the news, good that it got done. It would have been one of the most short-sighted and foolish decisions you've seen in a while if Drew Aller did not sign that contract and ended up not even allowed to move into St. Vincent College tomorrow when the players report.
1: Yeah, it was destined. And the news, it was 16 years now since that CBA essentially slotted values for contracts. There might be, there's less than one hand league-wide holdout since then. And usually they certainly weren't third-round picks, right? You know,
2: right.
1: So there would have been, you're right, suicide on, and there's really, again, you're not really. I think it's more trying to make a state one of those sort of like hold out. Like it seems like there's a gradual creep of guaranteed money. That's really the only thing you can negotiate, really, I guess. I assume there's certain structures in terms of language and things like that, and you really get lawyerly with it. But the quarterbacks, of course, if there's anybody who is a not even a late round pick, a mid round, anything is not a first round pick that has any leverage, it's a quarterback. So as you saw, I believe the final six or so that were left that hadn't signed going into last week, I think five of them were quarterbacks, and then went Jermaine McCoy because he was going to be a first round pick and probably wanted to get, you know, his knee was why he fell.
2: Man, he went so far down the board. That knee has to be just shredded.
1: So he probably then, of course, if that's what you're facing, you probably want more guarantees because you're damaged goods to a point. So that's probably the only reason he was in a special circuit. But then once Carson Beck and Mendoza and Aller, I believe, were the last three quarterbacks. But either way, yes, like I said, there was 99.9% he was going to sign before reporting day, and sure enough, he did. So it becomes a total, at that point, non-story. But it's good to get it.
2: Kind of followed the same pattern as Beck, too. Not as, like, he signed the day that Beck signed, but the Cardinals are starting their camp earlier than everybody else because they're at the Hall of Fame game against the Panthers. So
1: that's right.
2: Beck signed on July 22nd, right before camp started for the Cardinals.
1: Yeah.
2: Aller signs the weekend before camp starts for the Steelers. So a similar pattern there. Similar money as far as what both signed. It was truly just a game of chicken between two third round quarterbacks, because the Simpson and Mendoza thing, like you can't measure yourself against them. That's complete different worlds. And then honestly, Simpson to Mendoza itself is quite a gap between the 13th pick and the number one overall pick in the NFL draft. So waiting to see what happened with Beck. Luckily for the Steelers and for Aller, Beck's hand was forced a week earlier than the Steelers and Aller's hands were forced. So kind of probably what the agent was telling him, right? Like, yeah, Beck is going to have to sign before you, so let's just wait and see what happens. Then we'll have a whole week to talk about it after that. And that's exactly how it played out. Aller's under contract. Now he gets to put his head down, focus on going to that quarterback school, being a sponge, and having McCarthy develop him into what everybody has thought he could be since coming out of high school. And learning a thing or two from Rodgers in the process as well.
1: Yeah, and he has the whatever you want to say about situations and the nest and all that. It's the perfect situation in terms of there is for the reason we spent more than one segment talking about the number two competition. There's no pressure on him to have to play this year. There's no pretense of him winning a job. There's no. Mentally, I mean, I'm sure as a competitor, you want to play and you want to show. And I guess there is some path out there where he is just blows people away during camp and he becomes the backup. I guess it's at least theoretically possible. But I'm sure he wants to play and everything. But it's got to be at least mentally a weight off the shoulders to like, you know what? I'm sure they approached it with him when they drafted him during the draft process. Hey. Well, back then Rodgers hadn't signed, but I think everybody assumed he was. We have a starting quarterback. We already have another guy. We have a backup we like. We obviously like you. We're taking you. We're drafting you. We think you have potential. We think you can be an NFL starting quarterback. We think you can be our guy for the future. You're not going to play this year, barring something completely unforeseen, and that's fine. We want you to really embrace that. We're going to work with you. We're going to devote time to you. We believe in you. You know, as long as you approach it that way and make him feel that way, and I'm sure they have. Mike McCarthy, Tom Arth, Brian Angelico, everybody who's involved in developing him, and what he, Aaron for that matter, we'll play a role in that. Mason Rudolph. So I think everybody, as long as he approaches it that way, and I think he will, and you know we'll see. It'll let it play out, right? We'll see what he can show during it'll be notable to watch during preseason games. Like I've been saying over and over, there's a lot riding on it. Because the offseason plans for the Steelers, with you know, when it's Aaron Rodgers last year, and who knows what could happen. Their veterans might become available. There's a long way to get to February and March, and who cares right now? We're worried about 2026 Steelers. But the degree of faith or degree of Aller can be the quarterback of the future or is the quarterback, and Howard plays a role in this
2: too. Definitely.
1: Has a dramatic effect in how the Steelers approach the draft next year for sure.
2: Draft, offseason, yes. All that stuff, yeah.
1: So if for whatever reason, these two guys, you make the evaluation, they're not it to be the starting quarterback of the future, then everything is going to be pointing to getting that guy in the draft or getting that guy however it is next spring. So there's a lot riding on it for, you know, Aller's. Everybody be watching Aller. That, even though it won't matter for this season, there'll be a lot of eyes internally and externally on how Drew Aller performs this camp.
2: So his contract is done. So Drew Aller, last of the Pittsburgh Steelers 2026 draft class to sign his deal. Everybody is signed up and ready to move in. Rookies get roommates naturally, right? Wow. So they'll get the smaller rooms. They'll get the roommates. They'll be right on top of each other. It'll be a lot of fun for them. What if we put Howard and Aller in the same room together? Now that would be a little spicy, maybe. But they're not really competing against each other in the immediacy.
1: Yeah, not in the
2: like, Howard's got to worry about Rudolph more. But long-term-wise, there is definitely a sense of competition between those two. But as I've said, you know, kind of tongue-in-cheek, but not really, all year long, all off-season long, Chris, whoever the backup quarterback is doesn't matter if things go according to plan in 2026. They won't play a single snap that matters in this season. Aaron Rodgers will. Who do you think is Rodgers' favorite weapon that the Steelers have captured this offseason? Is he, you know, sitting on the beach, drinking some coffee, looking at the new roster? Like, who does he, like, kind of circle in his mind and say, I can't wait to get a couple practices with him at camp and really start breaking him in and seeing how things work with him? I think it's Michael Pittman Jr., and maybe that's the low-hanging fruit, but as excited I am for Jeremy Bernard, and I think Rodgers loves that potential talent, I think Rodgers always meets some rookies with a little bit of skepticism, right? Because he's a total on-your-details kind of quarterback, and rookies can sometimes come into the league and not be on their details naturally. Not that they're, you know, unfocused players, just that this is a lot that is being thrown at them that they might miss a thing or two. A strike might get past them without them taking the bat off their shoulder every now and then throughout their rookie season.
0: So he greets young players, rookie players, with a little bit of healthy skepticism. He knows who Michael Pittman Jr. is, and that is an extremely established name as far as the NFL circle is concerned. I'm not going to try to make him out to be some household superstar name, but a casual football fan knows who Michael Pittman Jr. is, and anybody in the NFL knows he's a damn good wide receiver. So that, I think, to me, is the one that Rodgers looks at, and he's just mostly over the moon about. I think he likes the Dowdle audition, Jeremy Bernard for sure. Some other things that they've done, McCarthy being in the fold, some of the new offensive stuff that they're going to want to install. But I think the addition of Michael Pittman Jr. is the one that he probably sat back, heard that news early in the offseason, and was like, whew, that wide receiver room already feels a lot better to me. And that was even before they drafted another one in Jeremy Bernard.
1: Not that a player or a quarterback of the stature and experience of Rodgers needs a, what they call it, the quote unquote proverbial security blanket sort of thing. But, and I know that's usually a tight end anyway and things like that, but that's the way I kind of see Pittman as a receiver. And it's crazy because they're not, but he had that sort of high end, he kind of profiled in college and maybe in the draft as being this big play guy down the field or whatever. And he, but he's
2: yeah,
1: developed
2: vertical.
1: Yeah. But he's developed more into being the underneath guy. And he just racks up the catches. You know, he's had a 100 catch season. It's just, he's been consistently up there. I think he is the guy most often when it's third and five, third and six to keep a drive alive that Rodgers is probably going to tend to look to the most, sort of. I think the, you know, sure-handed, you know, he's going to be in the spot you need him to be in. I'm not saying the other, you know, Freiermuth wouldn't be, or DK can't, won't be in either. I'm just saying that Pittman's role is probably the most, bring the most value. And I think that as a quarterback, those are the types of, yes, you want the big, you want to be able to have a guy that you can throw down the field to, you want to make big plays, obviously you want to do that. But in a lot of ways, what will define an individual game the most is keeping those drives alive at certain points. And I just think that obviously based off of play call and all that, what happens. But I think the first look a lot of times for Aaron Rodgers in those weighty moments, as it used to be called around here, will be to Michael Pittman Jr. And I think he is. So I think in that way, he is a lot of ways a quarterback's best friend in that sense.
0: Yeah. And I also just think that he recognizes, on top of being a security blanket, kind of reception hoarding type of wide receiver, that is just a much more talented player that was put into that room. Yeah. Compared to who he was dealing with last year. And now he knows that it doesn't have to be, we got lucky with Baltimore, kind of shooting themselves in the foot, maybe getting a little bit cocky, a little bit arrogant in their game plan, and we finally have some single coverage, some tight man coverage that DK Metcalf can exploit. It doesn't have to be, you know, a question of who's going to step up today other than DK Metcalf if he's taken out of the game, or if they're heavily game planning towards him and eliminating him. It doesn't have to be that guessing game of like, will this guy step up? Is Calvin going to have a big game? Will my tight ends be involved? Is Jonnu going to have a big game? You know who that guy's going to be. You know who can take the pressure off of DK Metcalf. And I think that probably gets him feeling this offense is in a much better place than it was last year. It's just a much more significant type of upgrade. You're not going to have to feel, hopefully, if health is perfect for the top of the depth chart, that you need to go get a Alan Lazard, right? This year's version of a Marquez Valdez-Scantling. This year's version of an Adam Thielen. Maybe you get that guy, but he's your fourth wide receiver. He's not slotting in at number two anymore. So I think Michael Pittman Jr. is the obvious answer there as far as who's probably revving Rodgers' engine the most. Maybe by the end of the year, it'll be Jeremy Bernard. I have very high hopes for him. Very detailed type of player is the kind of scout on him. So I think he'll earn Rodgers' trust very fast. But as of right now, sitting here a day before camp starts, I think Michael Pittman Jr. is the very obvious answer. And I think overall, looking at the offense, he gives you a lot more confidence than maybe anybody else that they've added into the fold. Just because, finally, Chris, for a few years now, it seems, they've solved that problem of not just having a number one wide receiver, but having that one and two.
1: Yeah, that's been something that's been plaguing them, obviously, the past 2 years, going back to Ayuk Watch and everything. And I just keep going back to
2: Ayuk Watch.
0: John Lynch just was like, yeah, he's on the didn't show up list. I swear to God it said did not show up list. I swear. Was I having a fever dream yesterday? Like, did they make that up? Like, I swear to God I was scrolling Twitter, and you know it's true because it was on Twitter, X, whatever. Maybe I was on X, and that's why I was hallucinating it. But it was just like, I don't do that. I'm kidding, as far as you know. But it was just like, is that seriously what they called it? He didn't show up list, or he's not here list, or whatever it's called. Like, but yeah, what a disaster situation that is. Thank God that the Steelers did not grab
1: him. Yeah, that how close it would have came to, and you know they were. I mean, that was one of the few times that Mike Tomlin, I guess it was still tacit acknowledgement because it's tampering and all that stuff, but I think he was pretty open about saying, yeah, we're trying to get him. It's look at that. See, the tampering alarm went off. I mentioned that alarm. They said something. That's what happened there. But, I mean, you look at Michael Pitt. Like I said, it's just the model of consistency throughout these years. He's only missed 3 games over the past 5 seasons. And just look at these target numbers from the Colts. 129, 141, 156, 111, 111. The receptions, 88, 99, 109, 69, 80. The yardage, 1,082, 925, 1,152, 808, 784. It's just the touchdowns, the 7 touchdowns last season. It's just, it's year after year. He's been there. He's by all, and you could tell the first news conference in Pittsburgh, just he's sort of, he's gregarious. People like him. That was the book of him in Indianapolis. It's not, there have been a couple wide receivers here, Tom, that maybe, were volatile. Let's put it that way, I guess, in personality-wise, in terms of...
0: No.
1: there's certainly no fear with that. It seems like the opposite with Michael Pittman Jr. with that, and I think he...
2: Jermaine Bernard doesn't seem to project that way.
1: Yeah, exactly.
2: They got, like, a blue-collar kind of wide receiver room right now.
1: Yeah, that's a good one. Yeah, because Bernard, a lot of things I talked about Pittman, that is how Bernard has to... still prove it and put on the field, and he's still a rookie, and we'll see how he develops. I don't want to sell him short either in terms of, maybe he can be a big play guy, although that was the sort of everything you learned about Alabama from him was that kind of exactly what I talked about, where he was the guy, he was sort of the leader of the room, and he was the guy that made the clutch catch to keep drives going for Alabama and you're making the playoff and their big games and everything. So it does kind of profile that way now, but you go back to what was Rodgers most. Because you have established, Michael Pittman is that. And Bernard, you believe it'll be that, and it'll probably be that. And you can give him a couple, even a few weeks to prove it. He does it over camp and preseason and everything. But Pittman, you know what it is. And like I said, between durability and consistency and, route running,
2: yeah,
1: know where to be, reliability, and reliability both, again, an injury but just being, knowing where to be at the right spot and the quarterback and trust. I mean, we all know that's huge with Aaron.
0: When we come back, Robert Kraft. That's right. The owner of the Patriots said something, had the old rabbit ears perk up when it pertains to Joey Porter Jr. What? We'll connect the dots next. It's the Steelers Blitz on Steelers Nation Radio, part of the Steelers Audio Network.
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0: Before we get to some news-ish type stuff with Joey Porter Jr., the uniform police are coming out. Whoop, whoop, whoop. You know what, Chris? Just walked myself into a new bit that we're doing this year. We're calling it the uniform police. Okay. I'll get some decorations for it. I'll get some sirens. I'll get some drops from Superbad with Bill Hader and Seth Rogen as the cops. We'll put on fake mustaches. We'll have donuts. We'll dip it in the coffee. We're going to do uniform police, but let's have a little inaugural taste of it right now. The Buffalo Bills released their new uniforms, new alternate uniforms for the season. And let me say this before we get to these atrocities. Last year, the Bills dropped heat when they went back to the Jim Kelly red helmets for their alternate. Remember that? And they wore it the last game of the season, which was stupid because they were done and they were already in the playoffs. So like Allen played a snap and then left the game to keep his Iron Man streak alive. But anyway, those were sexy, man. I love that like lighter blue color jersey. You know what I mean? Yeah. And then the red helmet. Yeah. I grew up with the red helmet Buffalo Bill. Like that's the Bills helmet that I knew the most. So I love that one. This year could not be further away from how great that one is. And granted, the one last year was a retro thing, so they had a template already to use. They modernized it a bit. This is gray pants on a gray uniform. It is a very shiny, you wouldn't say sky blue, but it's definitely not navy blue either. It's like it looks like the blue that their uniform usually is, but with a shine to it.
1: Yeah.
0: And the logo, I believe, is just a one horn.
2: Like one bill horn is what it's supposed to represent?
1: No, I think it's that, the Bills logo. You know what it, you picture the Bills logo.
2: The charging buffalo, yes.
1: So the red line that the streak emphasizes of the charge. Yes, that's what it is, right?
2: But
1: is
2: it's just that, right?
1: Yes,
2: it's like zoomed in on one horn making the charge streak.
1: So there's a horn there?
2: I think that's what the front of it is, right?
1: I guess there's a, but it looks, and I'm like, okay, the gray and gray thing. I saw it. Looks like
2: you have seen it by now because everybody's addicted to the internet these days.
1: Yeah.
2: So all of you football fans, by the time you're listening to this, have seen the Bills uniforms. They are disgusting. I mean, F-.
1: I mean, the helmet looks like a made up video game team. Whenever it was like you,
2: it's not even one of those, Chris, where you can be like, well, we're calling back to history, right?
1: Yeah.
2: Where it's like, well, at least it's, you know, like how the Jets would wear the New York Titans uniforms back when like Favre was there. Remember those? And they had like kind of like a Michigan-y kind of feel to the helmet or something like that, and their colors were way off. Or even last year with the Steelers, right? When doing the striped uniforms with the brown pants and the black helmet. That's one thing. You can say, that looks a little odd, but that was from the 1940s. Like, okay, it's way back then. This is something that somebody just thought of, and then they greenlit, and then they made it. That's scary to me, Chris.
1: So is that really a horn at the front? The buffalo, I guess it is the horn. I never realized it was the horn. So it is a horn, but it's like you don't know it's a horn, right? Do Bills really have horns in the ear? They do? Okay. There was a big buffalo incident in Yellowstone.
2: Oh, my God,
1: right?
2: That guy was flying.
1: Yeah, so I would have rather the little... It's funny, but it's again, it's a retro. It's this great radio, as I'm trying to point to it and show it to people. The little red buffalo that's kind of standing there, not really doing anything. It was the original Bills logo. Like, it's kind of funny.
2: Yeah,
1: like,
2: just grazing the grass. And I kind of like that one, though.
1: If you were going to take an element of the modern Bills logo, the Bills logo, it's been, I guess, for 50 years or so, there's a blue buffalo charging, and now there's the red streak to identify the charging with the little white horn. If you're going to pick one of those two things, pick the damn buffalo.
2: Which they already did. And then the buffalo is just hanging out, chilling and chewing the grass and the throwback, like you
1: mentioned.
2: Yeah.
1: But like the blue one that is charging, if you were going to take and not, because I don't know, the red stripe just looks, I don't know, man. I see what they're trying to do, I guess.
2: It just feels like people get too futuristic with this.
1: Yeah.
2: Stuff, like they almost try to close their eyes and be like, okay, what if the movie Blade Runner had a football team? What would the football team look like? And that's kind of the vibe I get with some of these newer uniforms. And Chris, it's probably cheating, but preying on nostalgia works all the time.
1: Yeah.
2: Like, why do you think everybody loves the Tampa Bay Creamsicles? Why do you think everybody loves when Seattle throws the silver helmets on? Because it reminds us of when life was better.
1: It does. Yes.
2: Right?
1: Yes. Like, yes.
2: So just stick with the nostalgia.
1: My biggest worry was, what I was going to eat for lunch.
2: Exactly. Stick with the nostalgia plays.
1: Recess that day.
2: The nostalgia plays are what work when it comes to alternate uniforms. Like, look, Seattle's, Tampa Bay's, they're permanent now. Like, they're never getting rid of those in the rotation. Fans are demanding a couple games a year where you see them now. Like, those are the best jerseys in football in a lot of people's eyes. Stick with the nostalgia. You don't need to go futuristic and try to be the cutting edge all the time.
1: Yeah, there's really, I don't know, especially.
2: And one last thought, by the way, Miami, get your crap together, all right?
1: Yeah.
2: Get back to the best uniform potentially in football history, because that Miami white with them jumping through the flaming ring and the smiling dolphin holding the football with the helmet on his head.
1: Yes,
2: that's one of the most iconic things ever. So that stupid futuristic dolphin that swims through the flame. I want a cart. For some reason, I'm going on too much of a rant right now as the uniform police. Some reason, we decided to bring too much of a seriousness element to these cartoon characters that are teams' logos. They're cartoon characters. Like, that should be an elf giving a thumbs up with, like, a football in the middle of the field, or, like, punting on a steel beam. You know what I mean? Like, it doesn't have to be like, the Seattle Seahawk is mad, and he's on the prowl, and he's hunting.
1: All the best college logos are those cartoon characters.
2: They're
1: goofy. I'm excited, because the passion you're showing in this segment, I don't know what we're allowed. Is there a Naked Gun theme that makes you think of police? Like when I think of something like that kind of music playing in the background.
2: I'll get the decorations, Chris.
1: Because that's the other thing too. And this is kind of old man yelling at clouds. It definitely is. And I guess I'm an old man now, but like
2: you are.
1: I don't know. Like, I just like, and I get it. Cynic or whatever. It's all they want to sell more jerseys. So that's why they're doing it. It's no more so than having like a genuine throwback day or turn back the clock day or whatever. But it's like, everybody got to wear like four uniforms a year now. Like I don't know, like every sport now, like the Penguins come out with like three new jerseys every year. I never know which one it is.
2: NBA is the worst.
1: Yeah, NBA.
2: There's like every team has like eight different uniforms.
1: Yes, the NBA, because I don't follow the NBA, so I'll turn it on. I don't literally know which team is which. And, like, I should know which team is which
2: and
1: when I turn
2: the playoffs,
1: it on.
2: The thing with the playoffs where the other sports are like you wear one uniform to play, that don't apply to the NBA. Yeah, like, they'll wear eight different uniforms throughout a playoff series. It's very, very confusing. Real stuff, though.
1: All right.
2: Uniform police done.
1: We'll do that, yeah. Camp starts tomorrow. This is the kind of thing we should do with a, you know, more like, you know.
2: Well, I just thought of it.
1: Yeah, that's all right.
2: Joey and the Bills came up with crap.
1: Bills' fault. You're right.
2: Joey Porter Jr.'s contract is obviously a big concern, big talking point, and it will be. It'll ratchet up even more on Wednesday if he's not signed and he's a hold-in. But Robert Kraft made a statement to the Patriots reporters the other day that Christian Gonzalez was made an offer that would make him the highest paid cornerback in the NFL. So that's higher than Trent McDuffie. I don't know why it's not signed yet, right? Like, it's not an official thing, correct? They haven't come down and said Christian Gonzalez agrees to this with this much money and blah, blah, blah. It's just the owner saying that he's been offered the highest money possible, basically. So I don't know what the hangup is, but assuming that Robert Kraft ain't lying, that it is going to come down the pipe eventually, that he's going to be the highest paid in this league, man, that puts the Steelers in a tough spot again with Joey Porter Jr. And Chris, the more you wait, I think the more the price has the potential to go up. Now, I'm not saying he'll see Christian Gonzalez get $32 million or whatever it is a year and say, now I need $32.5 million. But he might say, I definitely need to be getting into that 27, 28 range if my fellow draft mate is getting 32 and resetting the market.

0: just the way things go, and it goes up and it goes up. So there's always sort of a resetting of the market, and particularly during this spurt here a few years with meteorites, and then there's more revenue and the cap's going up at a higher rate than it had in the past. So that definitely applies now. So there is an element of that, yes. Now, you're right. You could make an objective for watching. It's like, I don't think the Steelers approach, especially with a guy on their team, it's been part of, you know, in some degree, part of the organization since he was a kid, hardball in this sense. But, and some of those things are, I mean, the Pro Bowl nods, right? I mean, the Pro Bowl literally isn't a game anymore, and really how much thought goes into that and not being named to a Pro Bowl. But they could come, you know, listen, you're not Christian Gonzalez, sorry, like, you know, you never even been to a Pro Bowl roster, is the way you look at it. So, but you're right, and the way you even framed that was, if somebody's getting 30, you know, that it might not be beyond him. But yes, it's just natural that the market will get affected by things like that. But I also don't, I assumed if his deal that it would, because he didn't have to get a deal. He is the fifth-year option, is the first-round pick. And that's where, in the end, in some ways, and maybe if Joey had a really good year, his fourth year, which is coming up, which we expect him to, it isn't. But in some ways, you could almost say he might benefit from being a second-round pick, because his second contract here is going to come a year earlier, and whereas he would have played a fifth-year option, which the fifth-year option figures a lot lower than what he's going to get now, right, in terms of we all expect him to get, for sure. So, I've kind of like let these things play out, and, you know, from our perspective, observers, and I think even though it's the way the Steelers look at it and everything, and the teammates and the coaches and everything, and see how it goes. But it obviously it's a comp at the same draft class. I assume they're the same age, or roughly the same age, of course, or the same draft class. I don't know which one's, you know, Christian might be a year younger.
1: We can never trust that with college nowadays.
0: Yeah,
1: someone
0: right.
1: could be 25 and someone could be 21 coming out.
0: Yeah, that's true. So, but there's obviously comps there, and it will certainly affect, right?
1: Yeah, it will.
0: I mean, I guess it's already public knowledge. So.
1: I don't understand. I just really don't understand. I did another quick Google search on it. It's just like they offered a record-breaking contract extension, and it would make him the highest-paid corner, and it's the highest contract in Patriots franchise history. And why is he not rushing to sign it? Like, what more could you want?
0: So, yeah, I don't know. Does that signify that he wants more? Like, from before, I didn't look into it like, even like you did, looking back into it now. Like, I took it as Robert Kraft, to a point, genuinely saying, I don't think he was saying it flippantly or anything. Yes, we made him the high.
1: What's his negotiating tactic there? To be like, we offered him the most money. What?
0: Go out and so, but maybe that is a sign that, like, Gonzalez wants more.
1: Like, $35 million.
0: Yeah.
1: And so Kraft's getting ahead of that and being like, we offered him the most ever.
0: Exactly. Like,
1: he should definitely take it.
0: That's kind of the way I took it.
1: Which would be foolish for Gonzalez.
0: Well, yeah. And if that's the case, then, and if that either gets pumped up, or if that's what the market's starting to be, then maybe Joey wants more, too, and maybe that is a sign. At least the Gonzalez thing, they have the fifth-year option, so he would have 2 years left, so there's not the urgency to get it done. If Joey doesn't get done by September 13th here, again, I would presume. Well, I don't even. We'll deal. Cross that bridge when we come to it, if there's no contract by then.
1: When we come back, we're going to talk about how the new coaching staff can make life easier on the offensive side of the ball for Aaron Rodgers. We'll get into that. It's the Steelers Blitz. It's Steelers Nation Radio, part of the Steelers Audio Network.
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15: One thing that I think is such a key for Mike McCarthy and his offensive coaching staff this year is to make life a lot easier on Aaron Rodgers. How does he do that? I think there's a couple of ways that they can accomplish that mission. But as much as he was brought in here to help find that next quarterback, and then once he identifies who that next quarterback could be, shepherd him towards finding his ceiling or getting as close to his ceiling as humanly possible and becoming that franchise quarterback. What he's trying to do in the immediacy is get the most or more out of Aaron Rodgers than you did last year, or the most that you can possibly get out of him at this point in his career and what will be his final season in the NFL. And I think the one area that you can make life a lot easier on the quarterback who doesn't necessarily probably want to get hit as much as he used to and maybe not be as nimble, although he's more nimble than you would think at that age, but definitely not as nimble and not as agile in that pocket as he used to be. He's not, you know, cement box for feet though, but he's definitely not, you know, get out of a sack and then scamper 15 yards down the field and have a little bit like of a cocky like strut to it at the end and then put the ball out. Like, he's not that guy anymore. He doesn't have that ability. So I think the easy way to make life as easy as possible is to run the rock. It's not rocket science, right? Running the football keeps your quarterback upright, makes the defense get the hell beat out of it, and then allows play action to feed off of that and make some easy throws that are 15, 20 yards down the field. Not easy throws that are take the snap and throw it up at the top of your television screen to Michael Pittman and hope he gets a block. Like, that, I think, is where you can make everything on the offense work a lot easier, but specifically make Rodgers' life a lot easier. Any aging quarterback, I think to really be able to tap into whatever superpowers he has left still, you need to have a strong running game around him. It's a fool's errand to have a 40-plus-year-old guy be the 50-throws-a-game type of player.
16: Yeah, and obviously a running game should be able to complement and the threat of it.
2: We talked a lot about the play action in terms of the under center elements of things. Even last year, that was a talking point about it. And that's obviously common sense for any offense in general. But yeah, I do think it's, you know, if you look at a lot of the, this is where I wonder about analytics and things, and I embrace them generally, but I definitely like to embrace them in things like offensive line, because there aren't counting numbers you can really look at for those types of things. But I look at it, and as quick as the Steelers got rid of the ball last year, so their pressure rates were down, is that tied together? And the run blocking of the offensive line, in terms of how the run game goes, and we'll see. There's a new look offensive line, the left side, the right side. There's a flip there. There's going to be potentially, well, I guess either way, there's a new starter at guard, no matter what happens, because Sam Malo's not here. So whether it's Spencer Anderson to hold over from the team or not, or a new face, and whether Dylan Cook starting and right tackle on things, the offensive line obviously is a big part of a running game, and that's the, you know, I think we know the resumes now of Jalen Warren and Rico Dowdle. If you give them appropriate, above the line, satisfactory, however you want to put it, don't have to be the best run blocking line in the league. I'm not asking for that. We're not expecting that necessarily by any means, but I think there's potential you could see, again, the ascension of this line because it's so young. And there's a couple new faces. I think that there's a chance that, you know, if Zach Frazier is one of the best centers in the league, right? I think, generally speaking, your center in the running game is
15: it's an anchor point.
2: Yes, exactly. Probably more important in the run than whereas
15: you can run in between those tackles, yes. Man. Whew, that is a death blow to a defense. No. I mean, if you're getting damaged five, six, 7 yards by running up the gut, running into the teeth of the defense, boy, there's just not much they're going to be able to. It's going to suck everybody in. Then you're going to have the big outside run that you're going to be able to hit, or you're going to be able to just play action over the top of everybody for a 40-yard gain or something like that. I mean, you're right. Like, it starts with Frazier kind of being that head of the spear as it just, boom, blows up into that defense and gets to that second level and shapes the lanes for the running back to run through.
2: Yeah, and I do think, and that McCormick's that I think the day Frazier McCormick, I mean, I generally often the lemon always like to run the ball. That's the cliche. It's true. It's a cliche because it's a reason that they prefer to run the ball. They're going forward. They're not on their heels. They're not protecting. They're being the aggressor. But I think in particular, some of the McCormick and Frazier for sure. We'll see who wins the starting right guard job. But Hoffman, I think, has that demeanor too, sort of that nasty sort of run the ball, you know, be the aggressor, assertive type of thing. So we'll see. We don't know who's going to win that right guard job yet, but I do think there's reason to believe that you could have that. And again, I don't have any doubt or question that between Dowdle and Warren that they can handle, and maybe throw Caleb Johnson in there too. I don't know. And if that's the way, if you identify the strength, and if the line is that way, and that's the way, and it's, things are working, that the running backs, I don't say the least of your problems, but I don't have questions about that. If that's the way that the offense is working, yes, the running backs will be a part of that, but they won't be what holds it back, I guess is what I'm getting at. I have full faith in the Dowdle and Warren tandem to be able to handle whatever they might be asked to do this year.
15: Now, I think they're going to be very good this year, a really formidable tandem, and I think that so many people focus on what McCarthy brings to the table with the passing game, and rightfully so. That's his bread and butter. He's the quarterback guy, but like, good offense is running the football as well. You know, being a good offensive mind, having a good offensive scheme, that has to do with running the ball as well. So I'm excited to see what they do with Dowdle and Warren, how they really accentuate both individual strengths. I think that's something that I'm really going to keep an eye on. You mentioned the offensive line, though. You know, that's another way to obviously make Rodgers' life a lot easier. Them doing a lot successfully in the running game, of course, because then you're going to keep wanting to run the football, and it's just going to make everybody's life a lot easier on that offense, going to make the defense's life easier because they're going to be rested on that sideline. You're going to win a lot of football games doing that. But the offensive line improving pass blocking wise, and Fautanu moving to that left side, becoming that left tackle anchor spot for that line, for Rodgers, protecting his blind side, having a lot of trust there. You know, I think that is a key to making his life a lot easier. And that's not anything that you can have much confidence in right now, because I just need the offensive line to continue to ascend, to continue to get better. James Campen being in the fold, that's how it goes beyond just Mike McCarthy and his influence, a very established offensive line coach, somebody that is extremely well respected around this league and is known by Rodgers, is known by Mike McCarthy. So I expect the offensive line to blossom this year. And that starts this coming week at training camp. Once the pads come on next Monday, you'll really start to see who that starting five is, who that right guard and that right tackle is going to be. And then from there on, just improve, and give your older quarterback better pockets and more time.
2: And, you know, it's almost as if I've, in my mind, mentally, I'm just one person, but I have such full faith, and especially Flautonu, Frazier, and McCormick, too. So there are obviously, we don't know who's starting, so there's obviously questions as to how the right side of the line is going to perform. But I think that Flautonu and Frazier are budding, you know, as much as a star could be in, as an offensive lineman in this league for sure. And I think McCormick will be a 12-year starting center in the NFL and just, you know, plug and play. He's the new Ramon Foster, the way I look at it. You know, just be there for, you know, he's not going to set records for contracts or, you know, make all pro or whatever, but a great part of a line, especially if you have quote unquote stars at tackle and center. We'll see. I mean, there's the cap considerations, whether he's with the Steelers, but that's a whole other issue.
15: Ramon was the big ragu. Should we call yes. Mason McCormick the meatball?
2: The meatball. I see what you did. Yeah. Okay.
15: Yeah. Keep it in the family. The Italian nicknames.
2: McCormick. So I always think of McCormick seasoning when I'm thinking of the name McCormick. So you sprinkle some on your ragu, maybe. I don't
15: okay.
2: know.
15: Okay.
2: Or make a meatball
15: little
2: with
15: flavor
2: it.
15: Flavor in there for the sauce, for the gravy.
2: That's what every time I hear the name McCormick, that's what I think of. So
15: that's a good comp, though. Just a solid player that you're a Steelers fan, you know he's real good. Maybe nationally, you know of him, but you don't recognize that he is an upper-tier offensive lineman. He's an upper-tier interior lineman. So I think the left side is going to be fantastic. Yeah. And that gives me confidence in life being easier for Rodgers. That's his blind side. So I think that the left side of the offensive line is going to be great. The right side's the one that you have a lot of questions about, but there's a lot of things that they have available to them to throw to that wall and try to get something to stick. Like, there's so many options for that. There's three options for right guard, and if Broderick's healthy, three options for right tackle. You would think, statistically speaking, one of those six will be good. And I almost said great, so I put it together and said good. But I didn't want to get ahead of myself because I'm not hyperbolic. Everybody who listens to me on the radio knows I'm never hyperbolic. I don't like to be hyperbolic at all. But they're gonna be good, one of those six, whether it's the guard, whether it's the tackle. So now you've got four out of your five offensive linemen that you think are good players, maybe great players, maybe elite players. Then you just find somebody to be that right guard, and if he's just average, if he's your weakest link, but it's not that weak, he doesn't have to be the superstar, doesn't even have to be a Pro Bowl type of player, can just totally be kind of the afterthought guy, you're still going to have a great offensive line. I mean, no one really boasts five good to great offensive linemen. There's usually an average guy there who is either masked by the greatness around him or steps up because his job is a little bit easier because he's playing next to a couple of all pros. So they've got six options on that right side. One of them has to be good, right? You'd think so.
2: Yeah. And you can, to some degree, make a case that obviously the cynic or the pessimistic view is, well, it's similar to if you don't have one starter, you don't have three starters, you don't have one starter. You know, it's like but then the optimistic side is you can make a decent case that all six are satisfactory options, right? I don't, there's no way you can go wrong. I mean, Broderick's injury situations notwithstanding, but he's still a first round pick, and he's still, whatever his flaw, and I get it in terms of where he was drafted, he's probably never going to be a player requisite of being the 14th overall pick, but he was no worse than what you just said, like the weakest spot of a good offensive line, which is still a good offensive line, right? But regardless, you play the percentage there. It's how you hope that the coaches make the right decision in terms of who they want to start, and it's not because everybody knows and believes that Ihonatiore is going to be the starter eventually, right? Whether it's I'd be blown away if it's first day of practice Tuesday. There's no way that's probably going to happen. But whether it's 3 weeks into camp, whether it's by the end of camp, whether it's week 10 or whether it's next year, right? I mean, at some point he's going to every reason to believe he's going to take over and be that. And Dunker to a little bit lesser degree because he's a lower round pick, of course. But you certainly believe that same way, projected out at some point, whether it's this year or next year, he's going to be starting at guard as well for you. So there's that element of it too. Do the young guys, are they ready yet? What do they have to show to be ready? What do they, if, because they're, it's similar to the quarterback thing with Mason Rudolph. It's different because it's a lot different for lottery, but the same general ideas. Like if Johannachor, okay, are we going to trust him to throw him? If Dylan Cook's having a good camp and it looks like he's your right tackle, do you just stick with that? Because it's, okay, it's a little bit of a known quantity, although it's still only, six games or whatever it is, right? Dylan Cook playing in the NFL. But does Johannachor show you enough that because, you know, again, he's going to be your starter at some point, right? You didn't draft a guy to back up Dylan Cook 5 years from now if Dylan Cook's good, right? I mean, one way or another, take care of itself, whether you trade somebody or whatever it happens.
15: Now, even if the offensive line is taking steps forward week after week after week and it looks real good and it's forming into a formidable unit, I still think there's going to be a tendency for Rodgers to get rid of that ball pretty quickly, right? Like, that's probably just part of his game now. And I think melding his mind, who pre-snap read, there's probably not anybody as good as him right now in the NFL, and McCarthy's scheme, you're going to be able to see more explosives from the ball getting out of Aaron's hands quicker. Like, there's going to be things that I think are schemed up better where a Roman Wilson or a Ben Skowronek comes dragging across the field and it just is a take the snap, pat the ball once, throw it to him. And with all of the other movement and the incredibly aggressive route that DK Metcalf ran and Michael Pittman with his hard route and then this flare out from Jalen, all this other stuff is going to distract. You're going to have easy 15, 20-yard gains just by easy passes. There's going to be a lot more of those moments, I think, Steelers fans, where you look at the TV feed and you go, why was that guy so wide open? Why was, you know, Jeremy Bernard just sitting there with no one around him? And that's because you can't tell on the TV feed that there's so much work happening around that offense that is distracting the defense and taking attention away from the defense purposefully so that Bernard can be that wide open. Sometimes it is just a gaffe from the defense, a coverage blown, but sometimes it's a coach just out scheming their ass. And I think you're going to see that a lot more this year. And that's why I'm comfortable with Rodgers still having that quick trigger as far as getting rid of the football. Because I think you've got minds and skilled players now around him that can take those quick throws and make them into big, explosive type of plays. And I don't think you were necessarily getting that all the time last year. And the quick throws were becoming a detriment more than they were helping. I think this year you will see a lot better as far as the type of plays, the type of productivity you're getting when Rodgers still gets rid of that ball with like that 2.1, 2.2 seconds in the pocket. I don't think anybody should fully expect a quarterback who's now a year older to be like a 3.5, 4 seconds in the pocket type of guy, like really hold on to that football. He's still going to be one of the quickest triggers in the NFL. I just think he's got the skill around him now and he's got the scheme around him now that you can hit opposing teams with some nice plays, even though they are quick hitters.
2: And you're right. There's two elements of that. We, I think, collectively all believe in the play calling abilities of Mike McCarthy and the offensive scheme building. So, yeah, you're right. There'll be people probably schemed open a lot more. And I mean, remember, Kenneth Gainwell led the team in receptions last year.
15: Yep.
2: And that's great. He won the team MVP. And not like he didn't necessarily make plays at times when he was targeted. But at the same time, there was a reason why, because there was lack of alternatives a lot of times whenever you're throwing to Gainwell. So now you will have people you're right, Michael Pittman can make a play. DK just having less attention on him because of everything. We saw DK make plays frequently last year when he was able to get the ball in his hands. It was more the DK was held more back by lack of targets. Now, can be somewhat culpable in that. Was he not getting open? I don't know to what degree that was, but he was also the subject of so much attention from the defenses at all times, and there was nobody else on the offense scared defenses whatsoever. So now I do think that having Bernard, maybe even Freiermuth being more of a receiving threat, maybe draw some attention away. Michael Pittman, when we talked about him, established track record that we know is going to get targeted a lot. I think you add it all up together, you're right. I do expect a more explosive offense, or more of a just, not even necessarily talking about explosion plays like, you know, 40, 50-yard passes and every games necessarily, but a lot more quantity of the 15 to 20 yard gains, those types of plays, the you know, over the middle, things like that, that really do, when you add up, you get a few of them throughout the course of a game, keep drives going and lead to points.
15: We'll go to the defensive side of the ball and talk about how life can be made easier for some of the veterans over there with this new coaching staff. That's next. It's the Steelers Blitz on Steelers Nation Radio, day before camp starts here on the Steelers Audio Network.
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22: Hey, bro, weirdest thing is happening at the game. This guy sitting next to me says, "You're our good luck charm. Every time I crack a Bud Light, we score a touchdown. Now his entire family wants to buy me Bud Lights. I think I'm some kind of a football prophet. Talk soon. 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
5: Go!
15: Rodgers is going to be helped on the offensive side of the ball by McCarthy, Angelicchio, and the rest of the offensive staff. But there's veterans on that defensive side of the ball as well, trying to teach maybe some older dogs, maybe not teach them some new tricks, but remind them of some older tricks that have been forgotten in the past that can still work really well. Well, Hayward, Ramsey, and Watts, those are the three obvious guys that you look at as far as those guys have their record or their resume pretty much already done. Their track record is set already in this league. They are Hall of Famers or Hall of Fame level players at the very least. And they now are going to, if you're Cam and TJ Watt, have to play under a new coach for the first time in their NFL career. Now, Ramsey, starting with him, might have a little bit more of an inside track on this, right? Because Ramsey's played for coaches in Jacksonville, and then Ramsey played in L.A. for Sean McVay. Now he's in Pittsburgh, played for Tomlin, now McCarthy. Like, Ramsey's been able to play for several different coaches throughout his tenure in the NFL. But with Hayward and Watt, that's not the case. It's been just nothing but familiarity. I don't know if that helps Ramsey more than those two. I don't know what that means. I'm just pointing it out. But this is something that Ramsey's been able to do. His role, though, Jalen Ramsey, is going to be as different as he's seen at the NFL level, though. And what that star linebacker or star position is, whatever they're deeming him, linebacker's probably not the right way to put it. But you've said, you know, you think there's some off-the-ball linebacker tendencies to what they're probably going to ask of him. Maybe that's why they call it the star, just because it's everywhere. He's Mario on that star. He has all the responsibilities. So
2: indestructible.
15: He has got a new kind of role for this coming season. So he might be used to changing coaches and hearing things from a different voice. But now this different voice is kind of helping him find himself in a different spot on this defense. And I don't think it's like a begrudging thing either, where it's just like, I'm old, so you're putting me at slot. I think Jalen Ramsey recognizes I had a lot of impact last year when I was kind of in a role that's like this. Now really define that into being in the safety and base and coming up into the slot and nickel and kind of being all over the field. I can be an impactful kind of player, a kind of head-turning type of player in this coming season. Yeah, I can make splash.
2: I do think when Ramsey came out, and even at Florida State, he played some safety. As it was, there were probably teams that year, was it 2017, that wanted to draft him and play him at safety. So there's that element. I know we're talking more like play everywhere. Ramsey himself, when he made the move, he openly talked about it'd been so long since he'd done those kind of things that there, and remember, he picked this up like week 9 during a season. You know, you're prepping for a game, you got game planning, you're doing through a whole camp and a season, you're already adjusting a new team. And you're right, he's done that a lot, but in terms of what you're doing. So I do think he is excited that he got an entire offseason of OTAs, will have all this camp to kind of refine some of these things and re sort of calibrate his in terms of his instincts, so everything is in terms of where to be and what to do, and kind of get back to, so he's not doesn't have to think when he's out there. But I think that's kind of the beauty of J. Jalen Ramsey, I've said it before, and this isn't necessarily a evaluation of as a player, but he might be the most fun player for me to watch at camp. What is it, 11 camps I've been doing now? Like, he's just such an athlete.
15: He is.
2: In terms of pure athlete, there can't be many that in the league or play for the Steelers. I know he's getting a little bit older, but just in terms of, because he doesn't look like an outside corner. His body type, I mean, he's big. He's not as big as a linebacker is, but he's not that much smaller than, it's a bad example because of what happened to Steeler, but Devin Bush or, you know, like, you know what I mean? Those types of.
15: You're talking about an all-time great, Chris. You know what I mean? Like, yeah. It's, you got to kind of remember that.
2: Yeah.
15: He didn't author those chapters of his career here in Pittsburgh. But he's an all-time great. So, like, yeah, they tend to look a little freaky, huh? They tend to look a little specimen-y.
2: Yes, exactly. That's what, yes, they would put it. So, and to think he was an outside corner for as long as he was and to have that speed and do those types of things with his body. But, yeah, so just from that, seeing him firsthand during last year's camp and getting to watch him close and when he was mostly doing outside corner, I do think it's got to, I mean, Patrick Ann's got to be giddy to think of some of the things he can do, because I do think, you know, it's a hybrid, starts, whatever, and you wouldn't own every down. He's not a linebacker, but I do think that sideline to sideline element and the things he can attack and blitz from that spot, or certainly he can cover tight ends and running backs, things like that out of the backfield.
15: Yeah, and when he's closer to the line of scrimmage, like you said, he's not an off-ball linebacker, not by any stretch of the imagination, but you just mentioned sideline to sideline. Like, if he's in the nickel, if he's up at the line of scrimmage on the slot receiver and he sees it's a run play, he just chase down the running back and get into that pile and make the tackle. And that's something that we saw big time last year, Chris. Okay. He tackles. He can hit. It was the physical Jets game, right? Yeah, it was the first game of the year where he stuck that guy right at the
2: sealed
15: marker.
2: The game, yep.
15: Yep, sealed it up, fourth down, stopped him a yard short. Boom. I mean, and he had a couple of hits like that this past season. So he has the hit stick, and he's willing to do so. And I think that's probably the biggest hurdle that most corners trying to transition to a safety or into the slot have to overcome, is sometimes they just don't like to tackle. Like Rod Woodson loved to tackle. That's why he was an insanely good safety as well as a great corner. I don't think Prime could have done as well at safety as far as that element is concerned. He'd pick people off because he's Deion Sanders, but the support in the run and tackling guys and pursuing wide receivers that are running down the field that beat the corner and trying to drag them down one-on-one, open field tackles, it's not for everybody at that position, right? So Jalen Ramsey, you have to check that box. I think he did so extremely well last year. And maybe not surprising because you noted safety in Florida State, played a little safety coming out of Florida State. Like, he's hit in his career before.
2: And that's one of the things where, and to tie it back to some of these, you know, all-pro level DBs, like Joe Hayden was like, I'm not a safety. He would rather retire than play safety, which is his prerogative, whatever. He made a lot of money and didn't have to. But I'm not saying he didn't, whatever, like to tackle or he wasn't. But I think objectively he wasn't as good of a tackler. I mean, he wasn't a bad tackler, but in terms of but that's always been part of Jalen Ramsey's game, like his size. He's, 6'1", 211 is what he's listed at. Like, you know, everybody talked about the Charles Woodson comparison, 6'1", 210. When Patrick Peterson was here, like, he was an outstanding outside corner playmaker whenever he was in his prime. But I don't think his game in terms of could transition as well to safety, and certainly not to this hybrid kind of star situation you got going on. And I think it also helps Jalen Ramsey at the – even from, you know, 15 years ago when Charles Woodson was doing it at the hit that stage of his career, I think the game's evolved even more to a point where he almost, again, he's still not the size of a linebacker, but the linebackers have gotten more, have evolved that direction more so than it was two decades ago when Charles Woodson was about to transition from cornerback to safety and, you know, the star. So if Ramsey's on board, and it seems a bit all he seems to be, he's in terms of this position, and he wants to do it, and I think he does. And I think last year when he made the move out of necessity, there was more of a need to be the center fielder safety, and that's not necessarily the case, certainly not to start the season. Everybody's healthy, and he can play. It'll be fascinating. That'll be one of the main things to watch. We go through, what are you watching for? Of course, the back of quarterback battle, the battles on the right side of the offensive line. I mean, Joey Porter Jr. is kind of off the field, but where is Ramsey on a snap-to-snap basis? Because you could, if he's on board and he's studied up and is able to do it, it could. There's no reason he can't be in the slot. Maybe outside corner every once in a while. that hybrid linebacker to safety here and there. Maybe he starts at safety for a snap, and then when you get close to the line, you know, as the snap count comes, he's running up to the line, getting the blitz, whatever it is, or he lines up, and maybe the slot guy that was there bumps. There's so many different ways you could use him, and it could be a lot of fun and a lot. I think I said Patrick Graham could be giddy in terms of what he could do with him.
15: With Cam Hayward, I think making life easy on Cam Hayward, maybe it's not anything that the coaching staff can do. It's about, well, this is a part of what coaching does, but it's about the development of the players around Cam Hayward. And, you know, Harmon and Y.A. Black taking that step forward, and Keanu Benton maybe having a bit of a more breakout year this season. Sebastian Joseph Day really fitting into the fold well, finding himself a nice role within this defense. Maybe a Dean Lowry gets in there from time to time. Like, the best thing that can happen for Cam Hayward, burping to the microphone, I've done that a lot today. Last blitz that we're going to do until the training camp starts. I'm getting them all out now. Yeah. Can't do that with Labs. I burp into the microphone with Labs. It just doesn't go the same.
2: Okay, yeah. Well, you got to...
15: But, you know, basically, I treat him more professionally than you, okay? That's basically what I'm getting.
2: Yes. Well, you know, I deserve the...
15: But Cam Hayward treatment. You do. Of course you do. But Cam Hayward led the NFL last year as far as interior linemen are concerned in snap counts. Making life easier on him is other guys stepping up and taking some of that workload off of his plate.
2: And I do think that's Patrick Graham's book. That's what he's talked about. And it can manifest itself in a lot of different ways. We've talked about sort of they didn't make any change in inside linebacker. And we used to objectively, if we go position by position, the weakest part of the defense is inside linebacker, but they're running it back. But I think that part of that potentially, and maybe even certainly is the plan, is that as a group, there'll be a lot less snaps going the inside linebackers. Why? Well, okay, Jalen Ramsey will siphon away some snaps from a Peyton Wilson or Patrick Queen because he's playing sort of, again, a hybrid linebacker. Or Nick Herbig, there'll be three outside linebackers in the field where essentially one of them is sort of taking the place, whether it be literally in the middle of the defense or just because you only have 11 guys. One of the 11 guys will be an outside linebacker, an inside linebacker, you play an extra defensive lineman. I think that all similar to I don't think the game overall has evolved this way, and Mike Tomlin talked about it that way, but I think Patrick Graham is more so, and in I don't say ahead of the curve, but he was doing it before the Steelers were. He sees 11 guys on the field for every snap. He doesn't see, I'm going to play the 3-4 with two down linemen. I need two outside linebackers, you know, that type of thing. So I think it's more of his mind sees it as a puzzle that fits together, and there's no chess piece more so than in terms of where you could put him than Jalen Ramsey.
15: And then there's TJ Watt, who I think is maybe the most important piece of this defense, most important veteran that needs to have some buy-in. And I really do think that it comes from the player side of things more than anything, is that he just needs to buy in. Now, I don't know what the role is going to be. I don't know where his movement is going to take him on that defense. I don't know how the snap count is going to be divvied up between him, Nick Herbig, Alex Highsmith, even Jack Sawyer getting in there for a spell or two. I don't know any of these answers. We won't start finding them out until the preseason games, training camp practices really start with pads on. Then we can maybe start to see some of the new ideas that Patrick Graham is trying to bring to the table in terms of TJ Watt. But there's got to have to be some buy-in from the player. There just has to. And Chris, have you noticed that a lot of times, like great athletes, like all-time greats, if they can practice some self-awareness sometimes and maybe eat a little bit of that humble pie, humble themselves somewhat, they find themselves having, statistically speaking, even better seasons than they would have imagined would have been the case if they were to, take a step back here, or Herbig's going to handle these now, or I'm going to rush from this side, or I'm going to rush from up the middle from now and then. Like, you would be so resistant to that. No, I get 15 sacks doing it my way. I'm going to do it my way. Then you do it, all of a sudden you're like, wow, I got 13 sacks this year, and three of them were like layups. Three of them were like the sea parted and the quarterback was right there in front of me. So there's got to be some trust from TJ Watt. There's got to be some buy-in from TJ Watt to the coaching staff.
2: It reminds me a lot of a pitcher in baseball that you hear a lot, that he comes up at age 23 or whatever the majors, and he's throwing 99 miles an hour and just relies on his stuff and just says throw back and throw. But the pitchers that last 15 years in the majors, by year 8, 9, 10, whatever it is, they're a few miles an hour off that fastball, off the, you know, the maybe things that cutter not break, but they've learned I'm going to be a different type of pitcher and just got better in terms of location, things like that. I think there's an analogy to that to football or really anything, but certainly in football and TJ Watt, you're right, where up until, you know, whatever, or just say 4 or 5 years ago, TJ Watt, his get off, and part of it, he always has, one of his superpowers always has been his mind in terms of he is just obsessive about learning about moves and what works there and studying the opposing offensive linemen and know what moves work with them and film study and things like that. And I'm going to develop this move and I'm going to show this move. And if I show this move in the first quarter, maybe I'm setting somebody up for whenever it's third and 10 and in the fourth quarter, and I can end the game with a sack because, you know, I've done this move a couple of times where I didn't know I was going to get to the quarterback. So that's mm-hmm. always was his strength is what I'm getting at. So, but it was, hey, I go back and I hate to, you know, harp on one line he made, but that wasn't, it wasn't us grilling him as a media or whatever and saying, you know, although we have done it over the years, why aren't you moving around, TJ? You know, he offered himself that, you know, I've been stubborn in the past. I don't want to misquote the exact quote, but that that was the first time he's acknowledged that he was resistant to this personally. And so it comes at a perfect time where, you know, I'm sure he is very motivated to have a big season. I'm sure he hears and, you know, like I said, you have to acknowledge he had production wise his worst season last year since his rookie year, right? I mean, that's just reality in terms of sacks. It was. And that's the sacks are what you're, you know, that's what your big plays are made for. So I think the combination of having that, of telling people, showing people, hey, I'm not done because I'm 31 years old, and having the new coaching staff, so the new perspective comes in, and it's, hey, you know what, TJ, you're an all-time great, you're a Hall of Famer. I'm very excited to work with you. I think we should do this and this a little bit different. I think you're so much better. Here's some film of what I did, you know, what we've done with the Dolphins, and whatever it might be, these other players that got sacks. You see how things open up when we do it this way. You move around here, you confuse, you know. I think he's embracing all that, and yes, I do think that we can combine the motivation and the new approach to things. Watt, I think, could be primed to get back up there and be one of those guys.
15: And I hope that maybe you can approach TJ Watt, and maybe this is something that's maybe a little bit easier to do than what I'm making it out to be in my head, because he's shown a willingness to, when he's gassed, because he goes 110% every single rep, right? There's no like how a soccer player like kind of jogs here and jogs there and kind of conserves the energy for the big third down pass rush. The first down pass rush is treated the same as the third down pass rush. The first quarter pass rush is treated the same as the fourth quarter pass rush for TJ Watt. So There's no, you know, change up for him. So he has shown the willingness to take himself out of the game when he's gassed and he realizes that I might be more of a detriment on this next snap than I am a favor, than I am a helper. But I do wonder if maybe you can approach him and be like, hey, not only scheme-wise rushing you from here or rushing you from there will help you out, but instead of maybe, you know, you rush, and then you tap your helmet, you got to come out. Let's calculate it a little bit more. Like, maybe this is a Herbig series, right? Or maybe on a third down, you come off the field and it's Herbig and Highsmith that rush on like a third and 15 or something like that. I don't know. I'm just spitballing, but that's another change that you can bring to the table for TJ Watt that might help keep him fresher throughout football games and throughout the entire season.
2: Yeah, it's obvious, right? When
15: that gets to, again, the divvying up of snaps, which, yeah, I think is one of the more intriguing, yeah, things to
2: that's
15: learn
2: something
15: this
2: to watch.
15: Camp.
2: Yes, now that we have a formal, in terms of giving him a contract extension, a lucrative contract extension, and we all know and we all have seen Herbig, right? And we all knew, and it's a new coaching staff, of course, but the way they used him and he was using that, you were trying to get with. But now it's like, I mean, right, when you start, when all three are signed to big contracts, I mean, that's literally putting your money where your mouth is, right, in terms of you see Herbig as a starter. So we know with that, after that kind of investment, that there's a projected to use Herbig more. And in years past, or certainly last year, because they all three missed time, they missed a combined, was it 9 games between the three of them. So that sort of it took care of itself in terms of there was a lot of games where only – two of them were available, so they played a lot. So now if you go through the year and assume that all three of them are going to be there, we know that Herbig's going to play more. Now, is that a direct at expense to TJ Watt? Maybe not directly, right? Maybe you timeshare it up. And again, I think we'll see three a lot more than we have in the past at certain points. But it's, again, it's just common sense. TJ's older, so there's that element of it. the conserve thing. And people used to get mad when TJ would be off the take himself off the field at times. You're right. I think he's fine with that sort of element of it in terms of the when to play and to play less. But it will be interesting to see even how much thought is put in, how thoughtfully designed it is in terms of pass rush situations, whether it's on first and 10 is different. Who's out there on the third and 6 or the third and 12? Who's out there whenever it's second and 1? That kind of thing. How it will be divvied up. But again, if you have trust, if there's a respect and a trust from TJ Watt to Patrick Graham, you know what? I'm going to put my faith. He's going to put me on the best situations for me to be productive.
15: When we come back, Cam Hayward's draft class of 2011 got some flowers recently and a pretty big title assigned to it. So we'll get to that next to wrap up the show. It's the Steelers Blitz on Steelers Nation Radio, part of the Steelers Audio Network.
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4: 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John Stallworth.
14: I often ask myself and even ask guys I play with him about the Steeler type player. Did we draft those type players, or would they come into the environment and become immersed in an environment and it becomes a part of them? I don't know which one it was, but I think that the fact that we blended so well together as a team, that we went through some difficult times as a team, helped us. You know, people look at those years that we won the Super Bowls over that 6 or 7 year span, and they think everything was all rosy, but we had issues. We were just tight enough, close enough to get through that. We had the leadership and on the field and within the coaching staff to get over things like that, to get through those difficult situations. When you play, you don't think about history. You think about today. And you know, what you got to do today. You don't think about what's going to happen after you're gone, how this team is going to be looked at, or how you're going to be looked at years from now. You think about today and doing the job you have to do today and being the best you could possibly be today. I was drafted in the fourth round, and I got a phone call, I think from Myron Cope, and to tell me I'd been drafted by the Steelers. And Myron asked me a few questions, and that was it. I mean, there was, you know, I hung the phone up and I called my mom and told her I'd been drafted. Looking back on it, kind of comical that it would be Myron Cope that gave me a call.
16: And right down the middle of the field went John Stallworth.
14: The personal relationships, I think, stand out in my mind more than anything. Those relationships built with teammates and friends and things that you grow from and you learn from. Those are the big moments. Those are the times that when I think back over 14 years in Pittsburgh, those are things that readily come to mind.
4: The Steelers Legend Series on SNR.
15: Hard to believe that Cam Hayward has been in this league since 2011. Part of the 2011 Steelers draft class, which is a loaded draft class as far as the NFL is concerned, and we'll get to that in just a second, but man, I was in high school, Chris, in 2011 when Cam Hayward was drafted. Him still playing in the league and playing that position in this league is truly remarkable and something that is just unfathomable. And then you realize there's two of them because Cam Jordan was drafted in 2011 too, and he plays on the defensive line for the Saints, and he's a Hall of Fame type player too. He's in every way kind of like the Saints version of Cam Hayward. Yeah. Maybe even elevated more because the Saints don't have much of a rich history as far as individual talents are concerned. So he might be even higher than Hayward is considered over there in New Orleans. But, like, that's insane to me. Defensive lineman, you've been playing since 2011. Crazy, crazy. I can't do the stuff that I did in 2011 today, and I'm still 32. I'm still young, technically speaking. Like, it's truly unbelievable that those two are still kicking it.
2: Yeah, and didn't we do this by accident one day? We kind of went through and like, wow, this 2011. Because, I mean, you go down this list. I mean, Cam Newton, Vaughn Miller, AJ Green, Patrick Peterson, talked about earlier, and Julio Jones.
15: Well, this is the title that was handed to it. That's what I was teasing for. The speculation by Bill Barnwell at ESPN, is 2011 NFL draft the best defensive draft class in the history of this league? And you mentioned a couple of these guys, but he has locks for Hall of Fames, J.J. Watt, Vaughn Miller, Richard Sherman, Patrick Peterson. I mean, those are four locks to get into the Hall of Fame. There's also guys like Aldon Smith, who was insanely good, maybe just not long enough in this league. Robert Quinn was a very gifted player drafted. Justin Houston was a standout from this draft class, kind of putting them in that next tier. And then he talks about Cam Hayward and Cam Jordan as like the two left standing. But I think both of those guys are Hall of Famers as well. I think Cam Hayward's really playing himself into being a lock for the Hall of Fame right now. So that's five, if we include Cam Hayward, locks for the Hall of Fame in one defensive draft class. And as you mentioned, there's still like A.J. Green's in it. Wasn't Julio Jones a part of that draft class too? Like, so offensively speaking, an MVP in Cam Newton.
2: Yeah.
15: But defensively speaking, Barnwell's got a point. This is loaded with talent.
2: Yeah, when you look at that, and it is, I mean, it's some of those guys, and in a lot of ways, that makes more underscores Cam Hayward's longevity and Cam Jordan, too, that how long has J.J. Watt been retired by now? Like, and
15: Richard Sherman's been on the prime desk on Amazon Football for like 3 years now.
2: I mean, we know Patrick Peterson, we know his last season was here. We referenced him a little bit earlier. I mean, And Von Miller still was, he was playing last year. I don't know if he signed for this year
15: yet. He's still technically kicking. They didn't include him in the list because he doesn't have a team right now. Yeah. But he had 9 sacks last year, so I think someone's going to sign him.
2: Yeah, he's still around, but he's certainly not the every down play. Like, didn't play the most snaps. Like,
15: he's a third string guy. Yeah. Something
2: so
15: like that.
2: In some ways, this also serves, and the initial point or the actual point is a good one.
15: The Cams are still starters, Jordan and Hayward.
2: And the fact that the longevity, not only is Cam Hayward still starting, but he's not just like this situational guy or whatever it is, or plugs in and, you know, backup type guy. He's still play. I mean, of all those guys you listed, some of them obviously have had on whole better careers. Like, I mean, J.J. Watt's an all-time great or whatever, but
15: that's the other thing I was going to say. It's like, it's not just that you have 5 Hall of Famers. We're including Cam as a lock. So we have 5 lock Hall of Famers. Let's throw Jordan in there too. So you've got 6 lock Hall of Famers. It's the fact that you're talking about the upper crust

0: year, but it's like he's been kind of bouncing around. I don't want to say hanging on. That's probably unfair to him to say that, but to a point, there's an element of that, right? You know what I mean? He's sort of...
1: The Bills made the big trade for him, right? Bring him out from Denver, and he really hasn't lived up to that hype since.
0: Yeah,
1: he kind of fell off in Buffalo. Honestly, good for Denver to get rid of him when they did, in the haul that they got for him.
0: And it's been now 8 years since he's had a double-digit sack season, and I guess you could... But I mean...
1: But he's a Bronco legend. He won. I think he won the Super Bowl MVP the year that
0: when they
1: won the Super Bowl.
0: And I mean, what do we got? One, two, three, three first-team All-Pros.
1: One DPOY.
0: Yeah, three second-team All-Pros. He's runner-up at DPOY.
1: More times.
0: Yeah. So it's yeah. He's
1: a Hall of Famer. Yeah.
0: Yes, he's definitely a Hall of Famer. Yes.
1: So that class is just loaded. And no offense to Cam Jordan, but Cam Hayward's kind of the torchbearer right now for it because he's playing at a bit higher level than Cam Jordan is right now. Jordan's still very good, but Cam Hayward is an All-Pro, a second-team All-Pro last year. So it really is truly remarkable to see the longevity that he's displayed at that position and the ability that he's still displayed as long as he's played that position. And the thing that you mentioned too, like, with a guy like Von Miller, like when he comes back, like they're going to limit his snap counts. Like Cam Jordan didn't lead the league in snaps for that position last year. Cam Hayward at that age is playing more than anybody else, playing more than the rookies that were drafted.
0: Yeah.
1: Like,
0: yeah, that's
1: he's truly a unicorn in that aspect. Again, Miller and Jordan are still playing, so they're technically still unicorns too, I guess. But you get my drift. Cam Hayward is just doing stuff that is jaw-dropping, and that's why I think I have, despite him not getting any of that team success, any of that playoff success that he's been craving, I have moved him firmly into the lock category as a Hall of Famer because he just continues to do it year after year after year. And when you're this old winning second team All-Pros, the longevity of your ability is becoming one of your biggest cases to get into the Hall.
0: Yeah, and that's what – and it's – Cam Hayward's had a career where, remember, he was sort of a backup. He didn't really – ascend until like year four or so, and then
1: All pros didn't start coming until like year seven, eight for him.
0: Yeah, then he took that next level at that point, and you kind of think that's he's kind of peaking here, and now the peaks just keep lasting, and that's the part about it is underscores those all time greats that in that draft class, and he's the last man standing. I know the different positions and things, you know, it'd be different to ask maybe a cornerback like a Patrick Peterson to last as long as a D tackle necessarily. Although, I mean, you know, I don't know if that's, but the fact that Cam, amongst all those, is still playing, and you know, there was really no, like you said, the most snaps in the league. There, if you didn't know his age, you wouldn't think they certainly didn't treat him last year like that. And part of it might've been necessity. And part of it was he played a lot of defensive snaps last year. That was certainly an element to it. And there was a lot of injuries at his position. And you would think just it would be wise. It'd be smart to try to limit him more. And as we a little bit talked about with TJ Watt in terms of putting him in the right positions and getting that, I hate the word load management, but that's kind of what I'm talking about. But, and at some point, there has to be a decline for the human body. But I don't necessarily, I wouldn't bet on it happen this year because, you know, people have been saying it for 5 or 6 years now. Oh, Cam Hayward's going to decline now and age out. But it hasn't happened yet. So I'm never going to predict it again until it actually happens.
1: That's the same where I'm at, too. Like, I've been saying that this is the year that it finally, you know, the rug gets pulled out from underneath him. It just never does. And in fact, I think he was better last year than he even was a year prior. He was hurt 2 years ago. So bounce back from, like, it was perfect last year to be like, the injury happened. He definitely won't get back up to snuff. He was even better. So Cam Hayward, I will believe in you until, you know, you're 50 years old and you finally start to slow down a little bit. And by slow down, you're still like the second team All-Pro.
0: Yeah.
1: Training camp starts tomorrow, Chris. The players move in. We've got wall-to-wall coverage for you. It starts at 9 a.m. with me and Labs on the training camp report. We go all the way to 6 p.m. So we are live all day, every day that there is training camp up at St. Vincent College. I'm sure you'll be popping in and out of the radio booth from time to time. So anywhere, or there's not a better place to get training camp coverage than here on Steelers Nation Radio. So keep an ear out for that. He's Chris Adamski. I'm Tom Opperman. Guys, we blinked in training camps here. You blink again, the season's going to be starting. So full steam ahead. Enjoy camp. We'll talk to you next time on the Steelers Blitz on Steelers Nation Radio, part of the Steelers Audio Network.
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0: Hey, bro, weirdest thing is happening at the game. This guy sitting next to me says, you're our good luck charm. Every time I crack a Bud Light, we score a touchdown. Now his entire family wants to buy me Bud Lights. I think I'm some kind of a football prophet. Talk soon. The team needs me.
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14: Good afternoon, Steelers Nation, and welcome back to the campus of St. Vincent College here for another day of Steelers training camp coverage on your 24/7 home of the black and the gold. Wes Schuler, Matt Williamson with you here. Matt, on a little bit of a different Saturday on campus.
15: Oh, very.
14: Nice and quiet here at this time. You know, normally there'd still be some conclusion of different things going out on the fields in front of us due to practice. But if you are on your way to St. Vincent College now, do not come here. You want to go to downtown Latrobe Memorial, because tonight is, of course, the annual evening practice. Matt, used to be called Friday Night Lights. Now it's on a Saturday, and that will be tonight at 6 o'clock.
15: Yeah, and it's a good time. I urge people to check it out. I mean, it can be a madhouse. It's a very upbeat, fun situation. You get pretty close to the players. They're usually really good about autographs and interacting with the fans. But I think campus is so weird this day, too. You know, like, I woke up in the hotel, and my first job for SNR was being here with you at 3, and we decided we'd have a quaint little pre-show lunch.
14: We did.
15: And we'll meet you about 2:15 over the cafeteria. All right, sounds good. I get there before you, and I'm the only non-worker in there. Just kind of sitting here. I'm like, am I the last guy at the bar? And everyone's like, yep.
14: Get this guy out of here.
15: Closing
14: so
15: time's playing. Like, get out of here. They're flicking the lights. And then you came strolling in. I felt a little better. And then T.J. Watt came in with another player, so I'm like, well, if T.J.'s here, they're staying open. But, I mean, like, the campus is just so different.
14: I texted Matt. I was like, I'm walking into the cafeteria now. He was like, I don't think you have any trouble finding me.
15: Right. I stood up. I was like, ah.
14: He was the only, literally, other than the workers, he was the only one in there. And then, yeah.
15: Like, buffing the floors, and it's like, I better get out of here.
14: You're like, geez, Louise. It's like, it felt like the last day when we used to stay at the Combine, like a day longer than everybody else, and they'd be tearing down all the Radio Row stuff around us while we were doing shows.
15: Yeah.
14: Yeah, quiet one today. Some players did start to trickle into, I don't know if you want to call it lunch, at about, you know, closer to 3 when you and I were heading back over here.
15: There was nourishment available.
14: Yes, which makes sense because I think they all slept in a little bit today. I know it was more of a brunch than a breakfast for the team today.
15: Makes sense.
14: And obviously they have practice at 6 o'clock, so I'm sure, you know, a 2:30, 3 o'clock kind of light lunch / early type dinner for these guys, have a little snack before practice. And then, of course, tonight, I'm sure
15: they feast after.
14: They will feast afterwards tonight. There'll be all kinds of food around campus like there always is. Food trucks, Taco Bell, pizza, you name it.
15: That's one thing we're going to miss, though. In the dorms, when you came back from Friday Night Lights.
14: Paint the picture for them, Matt.
15: Yeah, boy. There is so much pizza and so much Taco Bell. Thanks to the Steeler folks that do that. We're not going to enjoy it this year. But you come home at 11 or midnight, or if you go to a little watering hole before – go down the right wing, and it's like, here, take 30 tacos because we can't eat them all. It's nuts.
14: I think you could almost double all the amount of people in the dorms, and there would probably still be enough food for everyone
15: insane.
14: In there. Yeah, and typically, you know, Friday Night Lights and then a Saturday practice, and so we would all be back here. But with the day off tomorrow, unfortunately, Matt and I will not be gorging ourselves with free Taco Bell and pizza and all that stuff later this evening. We'll be heading home, but we have plenty of ground to get to before we get there. Matt, I don't know if you and I have ever really discussed this on air, but I when I have time to kill, like when I'm traveling somewhere but I'm not in a hurry, a lot of times I like to take a different route. I'm a back roads guy when I can be. That's probably the best way to put it. So today when I was driving out here, instead of getting on the turnpike, I kind of took the longer way to get here.
15: The long and winding road.
14: Exactly right, like Paul McCartney. It's an extra way, extra, you know, 15, 20 minutes to get here, but it saves me a few bucks on turnpike tolls, and I wasn't in a hurry anyways. I was a little ahead of schedule. So the way that I took actually brought me...
15: I would never do that.
14: No?
15: I don't even know. I had no reason to be here early, but I just got to get there as fast as possible.
14: And it's see, that's a
15: bad mentality by me.
14: That like, is
15: enjoy
14: usually,
15: life, enjoy the journey.
14: But see, I'm most of the time I'm like you. I'm like I have to get from point A to point
15: B. I've been
14: as
15: in
14: quick.
15: A car with you. I'm shocked to hear this.
14: But today I left plenty early. Like you and I were meeting for a 2:15 lunch.
15: Yep.
14: I was like, I've got some time. So I took the roundabout way, save a little money on some turnpike tolls to get here. And the way that I took on Waze brought me through La Trobe, actually. So I kind of came in through downtown La Trobe on the backside of campus
15: over here. Oh, next to like the creek and...
14: Yes.
15: Oh, it's awesome. Yeah.
14: Very, very scenic, very pretty. And so it was a little before 2 o'clock when I was pulling, you know, probably 1:50-ish when I'm humming through La Trobe. And already... There's all kinds of people lined up. There's all kinds of...
15: Oh, I didn't think of that.
14: There's
15: okay.
14: already traffic. There's
15: wow.
14: already, like, police officers on every corner, like, directing
15: it's
14: traffic and telling people where to go. And that
15: yeah,
14: was
15: yeah.
14: 4 hours before practice.
15: It's a long time back. That is a very beautiful scenic route. You know, I often have come from a family camp that we go
14: yeah,
15: to.
14: Yeah, yeah.
15: And I come through all the way through there. And there's some beautiful areas. But I see what you're saying. Hadn't thought of that, though. I mean, like, the whole town is going to be buzzing and... Parking can be difficult, folks.
14: It's probably right? difficult
15: yeah.
14: now already.
15: Yeah, yeah, yeah.
14: You know, almost still 3 hours away here.
15: Not surprised.
14: And again, it's always a madhouse down there when it's on a Friday night. With this being a Saturday, I can only imagine it's going to be quite the scene there at La Trobe Memorial.
15: I assume people were getting there earlier on Saturday, right?
14: They're 2 o'clock.
15: There, right.
14: there were already a few dozen cars there lined up, ready to go at 2 o'clock, you know, about 4 hours before things get going. It's always a lot of fun. As Matt mentioned, that's probably about as close as you can get to the guys. They usually do autograph sessions and fireworks and all that fun kind of stuff with it as well, too. So mm-hmm. big night down at La Trobe Memorial. If you're heading to campus here for practice tonight, do not reroute. It's only...
15: Yeah, don't come to campus.
14: Don't right. come to campus.
15: Someone always does.
14: Somebody always does. I'm sure when we get close to the end of the show, we'll see some people coming up here and campus security turning them around.
15: They'll be unhappy.
14: They'll be unhappy. The good news for them is it's only about 5 minutes down the road.
15: Yeah.
14: It's not like you're way out of your way. But do not come to St. Vincent College this evening. You're headed to La Trobe Memorial High School, or La Trobe Memorial Stadium, pardon me, there at La Trobe High School Stadium, because that's where the Saturday Night Lights proceedings will begin at 6 o'clock. Matt and I have you up until 6. We've got plenty to get to between now and then. We will hear from some Steelers coordinators who spoke earlier today. It was kind of coordinator day, which is always an interesting time because those guys, yeah, we hear from them regularly enough, but not obviously
15: yeah,
14: as much as
15: kind of a special occurrence
14: as you hear from Mike McCarthy and some of the players. So we'll get to some of that as we roll along. We need to wrap up our exercise last days of comparing last year's roster position by position to this year's roster. We still have offensive line and defensive line to discuss. So plenty of ground to cover, but Matt, some news of the day items here as we get started. And I think two... you know what, actually, before we go across the Commonwealth of Philadelphia, let's stay in our very own division here, where Zay Flowers, who, of course, Ravens wide receiver, just signed that contract extension a few days ago, day-to-day now after a quad contusion in practice. Left leg, left quad, day-to-day after colliding with a teammate in this morning's practice.
15: Yeah, and who's to say? I mean, day-to-day doesn't sound bad when you're looking at a star player who just signed a new deal, like last week.
14: Yeah.
15: I mean, like very, very recently.
14: Ink just dried.
15: Yeah, ink just dried. Now, it is a new offense, but still, Lamar and Zay are going to probably be fine. I doubt he would have played one snap in the preseason anyway. So, I don't think this is, at least in, according to initial reports, that happened today, right?
14: Yes.
15: I thought so, this morning. I would not overreact to that. I assume they shut him down. He's too important. Far and away their top pass catcher.
14: Yes, and that's kind of what Jesse Minter said, is that he's going to miss a little time here, but we don't think it's going to be anything long term, but certainly something to keep an eye on here from around the league today. Also, Matt, little scuffle between Kirk Cousins and Max Crosby. Did you hear about this? And
15: I did.
14: They both sat out practice today. They benched them both for a day after their scuffle yesterday.
15: Tinfoil hat. Mm-hmm. If I'm the team that picked first overall last year, and a highly respected new guy, Kirk Cousins, been around the league, model citizen, nothing wrong with this guy, squeaky clean, defensive player, you're clearly best player and foundation of that defense since he's been there and not much around him. I would have scripted this fight. I'm serious. I want to cause waves between the, you know, cause commotion and hey, go take a shot at Kirk and Kirk. Hey, be aware. You know, I'm not saying it's like WWE, but it's not a bad thing. When I heard it was those two on that team, new coach, they were terrible last
14: year.
15: New
14: culture, new era.
15: Right. I want my guys fighting for me on both sides of the ball. Like, if it had been some backup guard in Max Crosby, I wouldn't even thought twice about it.
14: Or if it's Kirk Cousins.
15: I'm like, why is Kirk Cousins fighting anybody?
14: Backup linebacker, yeah.
15: Right.
14: Interesting.
15: I bet Max didn't take him by the face and throw him on the ground and stomp on his neck. You know what I mean?
14: I bet he did not. Right. I bet he did not. Although, I wonder if he told Kirk Cousins, you like that? You like that? But I thought that was the notable they had them sit out today. You might be onto something there.
15: That just seems a little fishy.
14: Setting a bit of a new culture out there in the desert in Las Vegas.
15: Could be good for all. You see those two battling out, I'm going to battle it out.
14: Heck, hey, ain't that the truth. If your top dogs are putting that much into it, everybody better be putting that much into it. Matt.
15: And we don't want Fernando throwing, so we'll just let Kirk do that.
14: We don't want him taking an unnecessary shot to the face or anything.
15: Or the throwing hand.
14: And then, Matt, I think two pieces of news today just worth mentioning from across the Commonwealth in Philadelphia. The first, Lane Johnson saying that 2026 is probably my last year. So he didn't say definitely, but he said this is probably my last year.
15: Certainly not surprising.
14: And the Eagles also, Sean Mannion saying today, new Eagles offensive coordinator, that they will plan to continue to lean into the tush push in their new offense.
15: Okay, there has been a little bit of speculation if it would be Hurts. Stowers, the second round pick,
14: Stowers out of Vanderbilt,
15: has a background playing quarterback. I think Goddard has taken snaps at times before.
14: Yes.
15: Goddard, I mean, Hurts is so good at it. I don't know why he'd change, but there is theories out there that why ever give your quarterback an unnecessary hit or in a big pile and somebody's chewing on his ankle or whatever.
14: Right,
15: you know?
14: Right. Yeah, nothing, and I don't know, because I didn't obviously hear the full audio. You just see some of the quotes. But I don't see anything about, was there a follow-up of is Jalen Hurts still going to be primarily the guy in those duties? But basically he said, it's something that we've executed at a high level. It's something that will be part of our offense here in 2026.
15: It's been pretty unstoppable for, 5 years or whatever,
14: Large part. Yeah. There's been a couple individual times where they got stopped. But overall, it's not like anyone has been able to.
15: 90% success rate
14: exactly
15: or something.
14: Exactly right.
15: Especially when Kelsey was there,
14: and no doubt, one of the better centers of his generation. But that's kind of it in terms of news of the day today. A little bit of a quieter day. Obviously today, Gold Jacket Day. So congratulations to all those guys.
15: That's awesome. Yeah.
14: That was at noon out in Canton. Drew Brees, Larry Fitzgerald, Adam Vinatieri, Luke Kuechly, and of course Roger Craig, the five that were enshrined this afternoon. Congratulations to those guys. Always a really cool day there, and kind of another one of those. It's another one of those benchmarks in the offseason that, man, we are really getting close to this thing here.
15: Yeah, they just inducted them, and we have played a football game. It's not the greatest one ever, but this week we have preseason games coming.
14: We do, yeah. Steelers, exactly right. Steelers play in, 5 days here? Yeah. Thursday against the Packers. Back
15: is that
14: home.
15: The earliest of any game this week? I think so.
14: I don't know if there's ones on Wednesday or not. That's a good question. Let's see here. No, Thursday. Yep.
15: Thursday is the first one. Start of week one of the preseason.
14: It is correct. There's games Thursday. There's games Friday. There's games Saturday. And I think
15: there's even
14: a couple games Sunday.
15: I mean, I've been kind of joking all along. The Hall of Fame games, super anticlimactic. These aren't. I mean, there's a lot of rookies in particular that you evaluated. Eli Stowers from Vanderbilt. What's he look like in the pros? So these are important.
14: I think by the time we get to that third preseason game, you're kind of like,
15: I've had enough of that.
14: But the first ones, you're absolutely right. The first two weeks,
15: I feel like I can't watch enough.
14: Yes.
15: Even if I'm just sitting home doing nothing, I'll put on the NFL Network and they replay the games all day and everything. It's like I just want to get a little more glimpses of everybody, but you can't do it all.
14: And a lot of guys that we spend the whole offseason talking about through the combine and the draft process and all that stuff that you get your first look at in an NFL stadium. And going to be fun on Thursday when we finally get some real tangible action between the Steelers and the Packers. So with that, Matt, I mean, this is a pretty important night tonight because the team is off tomorrow, Sunday, day off, Monday, Tuesday practice, and then that's it before your next preseason game. So you only have three practices here before your first preseason game because the guys will be off Wednesday, obviously, game Thursday, they'll be off Friday, and then back to campus for kind of the final stretch of the St. Vincent College portion of training camp here. So an important one starting tonight in these kind of last couple of practices to really show something before you got to get out onto the field in a game setting.
15: Yeah, I mean, if you're a borderline roster guy, the clock is ticking very rapidly. You and I, you know, at lunch brought this up too. It's like, we really don't have that many more nights here.
14: We don't.
15: You know, I mean, there's going to be some back and forth, and we're going to be at AccuSure, and we're going to be doing things like that. But we don't have that many more nights here.
14: No, I think, in fact, now, in terms of the number of practices, I think we are now over halfway. I think
15: we're definitely over halfway.
14: Yeah, tonight will be 14, or 9 of 15. So we're still – we're definitely –
15: I think it's an even number.
14: Definitely over halfway. And we're, again, it always happens so quickly this time of year. Mm-hmm. But you're starting to run out of real opportunity to make a name for yourself in these settings if you're one of these guys who's vying for some of those spots at the bottom of the roster.
15: Yeah, you got to hit the ground running if you're those guys and make an impact. And I'm not being critical of the way camp is run nowadays, but I think it's harder now than it was back in the day.
14: I would agree.
15: By this point in Jalen Warren's rookie season, Dale and I were like, he's a teammate already.
14: This number 30 is pretty impressive.
15: He's really good. He's been great in back-to-backers. Yep. How do you keep him off the roster? There aren't those undrafted dudes. Maybe we just missed them. Maybe the staff is like, there's two or three of these, quote, no-name guys that are really good. Slaughter, the corner, is a guy people have been talking about.
14: Okay.
15: But it's not as glaringly obvious as it used to be.
14: Things have changed around here a little bit, Matt Williamson. Some of us are still trying to have a full grasp on all the different moving and shaking on the grounds. But we are getting closer and closer, I think, to figuring that whole thing out here. And obviously tonight, a big step in the process. Hopefully everybody who's maybe you're in the car now getting ready to head down this way. Maybe you're sitting in the car over at Latrobe Memorial. Whatever the case may be, hopefully looks like a great weather night and a lot of fun for the fans and a lot of work to be accomplished by the team. Matt and I have plenty of ground to cover here over the next 3 hours. We will lead up until 6 o'clock and the start of Saturday Night Lights right here on your 24/7 home of the black and gold. 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
27: You know, I was only in college for 2 years. So, you know, my first game, I was still basically a kid. And, you know, you get a chance to go out and play with the likes of, like, you know, Jerome and Cordell, and playing against the Baltimore Ravens, and, you know, Ray Lewis and Rod Woodson. Like, these guys are, like, Hall of Famers. And here I am, you know, 24 months removed from graduating high school to playing with guys that I admire and that I looked up to. You know, it's an out-of-body experience, because, you know, you don't know whether to go over and ask these guys for the autograph or what, because I was basically still a kid. There's nothing like Sunday morning here. You know, you can feel it and you can smell it, and like you can't get to the locker room fast enough to put your helmet on and run out on the field and see, you know, the fans swinging those terrible towels. You know, I kind of get goosebumps just thinking about it, you know, how special it was. And you know, there's 32 teams in this league, and I can't imagine a greater feeling, you know, running out of a tunnel. They live, eat, and breathe football here. And you don't understand it until you leave, because you think it's just normal to you, because that's all that you know, until you go somewhere and you're like, the fans are not the same, but the fans here are the best.
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14: Rolling along here on this Saturday edition of The Drive, Wes Schuler, Matt Williamson, of course, all in anticipation of tonight's Saturday Night Lights over at Latrobe Memorial, always one of the biggest days of training camp for your Pittsburgh Steelers. Matt, what do you say now, though? We transition, we change gears a little bit and hit a little fantasy football focus here.
15: Okay.
14: On this Saturday.
15: We hit it pretty hard yesterday, but I'm ready to dig in.
14: We sure did. I think we did like a whole fantasy football hour yesterday.
15: Might have, yeah.
14: We'll just do a segment here today. But Matt, I can never remember if it's Okada, I think is how he pronounces his last name, of NFL.com. I'm not sure if you're familiar with him, but he's the fantasy. He's one of the fantasy writers for NFL.com. He gave 14 of the best breakout fantasy football candidates in 2026.
15: Okay.
14: So a few quarterbacks, a few running backs, a few wide receivers, etc. And I just want to roll through some of these names.
15: This guy, you think, are going to take a big leap.
14: This guy, yes. Exactly right. Guys who are, as you can imagine, most of the name on this list are like second and third year guys. Mm-hmm. But you know who is maybe undervalued in a little bit in this sense from fantasy football perspective.
15: Along these lines, a big topic of conversation in the fantasy community is who's this year's Jaxon Smith-Njigba, the very good player, the guy you take in the fifth, sixth round. That's a starter. But can become a league winner.
14: Totally.
15: You know?
14: Totally.
15: Or there's guys that are unrosterable last year that all of a sudden you get super late that are every week starters for you. That's how you win.
14: That is 100% how you win. Like I told you, I mean, Justin Jefferson was in my big money league with my buddies, the one that I really care about. Justin Jefferson, I got him like fourth or fifth overall, which I was stoked with at the time. He obviously has, having by his standards, a very poor year. But I also got Trey McBride way late in the draft, and he had an unbelievable year. So those things kind of balanced each other out a little bit.
15: And frankly, there's not a lot of skill to drafting in the first two rounds. I mean, anyone that really doesn't know anything is working off a list. Whether I wrote the list or you wrote the list, it's still, you're going to take basically the same people.
14: Yes, albeit maybe just in a little bit of a different order.
15: Yeah.
14: So two quarterbacks listed as fantasy football breakout candidates for this season. Matt, I think I like one of these, and I don't know how I feel about the other. Let's start with the one I'm not sure about, Jaxon Dart. Although
15: he's better for fantasy than the real world.
14: And that's something I always have to remind myself when we have these conversations.
15: Runs a ton. I don't know if Harbaugh will be as – you know, last year's head coach was basically trying to save his job. And the offense is falling apart, and he's calling a lot of designed quarterback runs. And it wasn't real smart, you know, I mean, in terms of big picture for the Giants. I would think Harbaugh, with much more job security, calls fewer runs. But the line's better. Looks like Neighbors is healthy by all accounts. I think he's a fine fantasy player, and I understand it. I don't love the player overall.
14: Sure.
15: But it's not like he's going to get benched this year either. If he's not the long-term answer, so what? He'll be fine. Durability worries me.
14: Durability is worrisome, but he's got a better supporting cast around him, or at least should this year. That is an interesting angle, though. Will Harbaugh run him as much? Probably not. But, you know, I mean, even if he's still, I guess, similarly close, he could still have really good
15: fantasy football
14: value.
15: And he'll still scramble and do things on his own. One note, though, that works in Dart's favor is at quarterback in a traditional, like, one quarterback league, I'm not real worried about their ability. I can always find, if my guy gets hurt in week four,
14: here's Trevor Lawrence,
15: I'll find
14: here's
15: somebody, or I can make a deal with it. You know, they're not that hard to acquire, somebody that can keep me alive.
14: Tell you what, though, it is wild. 12 starts last year, Matt. He had almost 500 rush yards, 487, and 9 touchdowns rushing in 12 starts.
15: I mean, even if he has that in 17 games, that's a massive fantasy commodity.
14: If he does that again, he could end up being one of the top.
15: He could be a top three or four
14: three
15: guy.
14: Four or five fantasy football quarterback.
15: Never underestimate rushing for quarterbacks. It's a cheat code.
14: The second quarterback on this list is Cam Ward.
15: Yes, but he's still a long way from being fantasy relevant. That's is he really even a top 24 guy? I love him. You know, I think if he told me the Steelers' first-round pick could turn into Cam Ward next year, sign me up. I think he's going to be really good. Might have the worst O-line league. Still have subpar weapons. Doesn't run like you think he does, no. even though he's a pretty athletic dude. I probably could come up with 20 quarterbacks I'm still drafting ahead of him. Yeah. You know, like, do you take him or Stroud? I mean, like, Stroud's a much better player and more established, but they're both a long way from being, like, we were talking about Chuck yesterday. He makes more sense to me than Ward, even though I think Ward's a better prospect.
14: Fantasy football versus real life.
15: Yeah, exactly. They're two different worlds.
14: The one thing that they outline here about Cam Ward is that after his week 10 bye week last season, he threw 10 touchdown passes, just one interception, mm-hmm. nearly doubled his fantasy football points per pass attempt down the stretch.
15: That's a great point. I didn't realize it was that strong. I knew he got better as the season went on, despite having a horrible situation. I mean, the O-line was crumbling. There was no one to throw to. Those things are a little better now. But, I mean, imagine being the first overall pick and your head coach gets fired in, like, October, I think it was. Like,
14: yes.
15: Oh, man.
14: That's a rough, that's tough sledding.
15: And he did recover and put up numbers.
14: Four running backs listed here, Matt. The first, Quinshon Judkins of the Cleveland Browns, earned 93.3% of his rushing yards after contact last season.
15: That's funny you went down there. I was about to say the same thing, more or less.
14: The highest of anyone in the top 50 of rushing attempts.
15: Like, if you look at, I don't think offensive line stats are a real thing, you know, pressures and all, you know, but they are at least a guideline. You know, they're not cut and dry like catches and yards or blah, blah, blah. But if you look at the Browns' run game last year, yards before first contact, a distant last.
14: It was not good.
15: And they threw away their whole O-line. So,
14: four new O-line starters this year.
15: Yeah. And I love this player. I think Judkins is really good.
14: And they're young, but some more viable wide receivers
15: to take some attention away,
14: too.
15: The problem with the Browns, though, or Judkins to me, is all that change isn't necessarily good. It's probably better than last year, but I always be careful to say that. Things can always get worse,
14: or they could at least take a good amount of time to get better.
15: Or a tiny step better and go from 32nd to 30th, and that's still not where I want to be in terms of churning out touchdowns and first downs and those type of things. But they pull Judkins off the field a lot in passing situations. And if they're losing in the fourth quarter, he might just sit there with holding his helmet on the sideline. You know, it gets frustrating.
14: Another one, second one on this list, Matt, is one of those, as you would have kind of just described a few minutes ago, almost out of nowhere type guys. Jonathan Brooks, running back of the Carolina Panthers. Mm-hmm. He has just 12 career touches for 45 yards and has yet to score his first NFL touchdown at this point. But apparently they've been raving about him in camp.
15: Yes.
14: And obviously there's a lot of room for growth in that Carolina backfield.
15: Yeah. And, I mean, he was the first back drafted several years ago out of Texas. He was kind of overshadowed by Bijan for a while, and then he stepped up and had a huge role there. Unbelievable injury history, but he looks like he's over it or at least has been totally cleared. Having a great camp. I mean, that's come from multiple sources, national people, local people. And I like Chuba Hubbard, but he's not the hardest guy to go past. You know, I mean, on their best day, Brooks is the more talented player. So he's a target of mine, too. Because you can get him late enough, like,
14: You can get him real late.
15: Yeah, yeah.
14: He's an interesting one to keep an eye on. Write that down, class at home. Third one, maybe a similar type conversation. Jordan Mason is his third running back listed here.
15: Maybe. I think it has a chance to be a very good offense. He's a Viking, by the way, folks. Aaron Jones is up in age.
14: Yep.
15: But
14: turns 32 this season.
15: He also never seems to die either. I mean, he's still hanging around and effective.
14: Continues to be productive.
15: And they drafted this kid Claiborne out of Wake Forest, who is a smaller scat back type that can fly. But his reports have been really good. I get it, though. I would think Mason's going to be the short yardage guy, be your touchdown getter. It's fine. I just don't think he's a real high ceiling. I would rather roll the dice on backs like Jonathan Brooks that might hit big.
14: Hit big.
15: Yeah, yeah.
14: This next guy, Matt, the last one at running back here.
15: We're not trying to come in second here.
14: That's right.
15: I should have said that when we start talking fantasy regularly. Like, I'm trying to build a team not to like get in the playoffs. I'm trying to win the league by far and embarrass my friends.
14: You're not trying to hit doubles into the gap. You're trying to smack grand slams out of the park.
15: Every pick needs to be swing for the fences because I need four or five of them to hit.
14: last running back listed here, Matt, and he might be the most boom or bust fantasy football candidate this season. It's Cam Scattaboo, old Johnny Knoxville himself.
15: Yeah, he puts up numbers when he's out there. He's not for me, but he catches the ball more than you think. They have a better O-line. They're trotting out Patrick Ricard, and it's going to be a bunch of big people. But his injuries hurt you more than darts. You know, like if you only get five games out of him and you use the fourth-round pick in your in your league for him, because he's not super cheap. I don't know. I mean, he's a little bit of a shy away from
14: me. He scares me.
15: He does.
14: And he's another one that could absolutely hit massive. But
15: he could.
14: He could play four games and be out for the rest of the season. Those are the running backs on the fantasy football breakout candidates list, Matt. Now, wide receivers, first up on the list here. This is actually a name I think we discussed maybe a week or so ago. It's Parker Washington of the Jags.
15: Yeah, he's just a really good football player, and he's going to get extended here soon, I would imagine. People be like, wow, that much money for Parker Washington. Yeah, he's checked every box, good after the catch. Kind of a Golden Tate type of power, shorter slot guy, really good with the ball in his hands. I think he's a real good player. It's just, we mentioned this yesterday with Jacksonville wide receivers.
14: Because some people are saying to stay away from the wide receivers. Yeah.
15: I mean, I like the player. I wish he was a Steeler. He'd be like a great number three here. But I just don't know where the ball's going in Jacksonville. I'm probably staying away from all Jag receivers.
14: Second wide receiver listed is a name that we just discussed. From the AFC North, Zay Flowers.
15: Yeah.
14: Assuming health and all this is fine and everything.
15: For him to make a leap and really fit the title of this article, he needs to go from like four touchdowns to 10. Because he still gets the ball. It's just he's not getting in the end zone a lot.
14: One of the stats that you liked, Zay Flowers ranked third in yards per route run among players with 300-plus routes last year, only behind JSN and Puka Nacua.
15: And I think there's some misconception that he's just a little gadgety type dude. He runs the big boy routes. He does in-breakers. He runs deep outs, deep ins. I mean, so he's a pretty developed player. He's just smaller.
14: Third wide receiver listed here, heading into his sophomore season, fresh off the NFL Offensive Rookie of the Year, Tet McMillan.
15: Yes. And what I really like about him, and I hope the Brazel injury doesn't get in the way of this, is they're going to move him around a lot more. He was just like the big outside X running, you know, outside the numbers stuff. And then they got Brazel to be that tall, take the top off dude, but now he's out. But I assume the offense will all go through McMillan in more of a CeeDee Lamb type of way. And he's really good.
14: He's
15: exceptional. Yeah.
14: Has a chance to be special, certainly. Number three, maybe not quite to the Ja'Marr Chase type tier, but I think he could be in that next grouping firmly by the end of this season. Number three, Matt, a guy who's going to have more opportunity because Michael Pittman Jr. is no longer in Indianapolis. It's Josh Downs.
15: I love Josh Downs.
14: You've been talking him up since last year.
15: Him and Jaden Reed are two guys that are smaller, that have been slot only or slot mostly. That now some of the guys have kind of gotten out of their way. However, Josh Downs is like 170 pounds. I mean, there just aren't many sub-180 wide receivers in this league that are consistently putting up points week after week for you. But I love the player. I think he might start to get overvalued.
14: Here's an interesting one, Matt. It is Michael Wilson, Cardinals wide receiver.
15: That's a tough one for me.
14: Just because of, like, he had a really good back half of the season.
15: Phenomenal.
14: And, you know, some speculation around Marvin Harrison Jr.'s future and just not another, a lot of, other than Trey McBride, kind of pass catchers in that offense. But that's a volatile situation as well.
15: It's a volatile situation because their passing pie was so large last year. They threw all the time. Partially because they were losing, and that might keep up too. But it was almost an unsustainable amount of pass attempts. And Wilson really came on when Harrison was out. Mm-hmm. McBride was great top to bottom. I have no worries about McBride. But I wonder, is it Wilson or Harrison, and can they coexist? And I also think Love's going to catch some balls.
14: He better.
15: Yeah, I mean, he better, right.
14: When you're drafted that, highly, you better. And then, Matt, last one on this two tight ends here to round out this list. The first, and there's a lot of Giants on this list, Isaiah Likely.
15: Maybe. I mean, I think they went out of their way to get him, to feature him. He's a dart-friendly guy. Obviously, the Ravens connection with Harbaugh. I'm fine with it. I don't know that he'd be my starter. Like, if I was waiting on tight end. I might take Likely and another one quickly after and kind of platoon them until see who emerges.
14: Then the last one, Matt, is Chigi Okonkwo of the Commanders.
15: I really liked him as a super late, like, last pick in the draft type of guy, especially before the Stephon Diggs situation.
14: Oh, yeah.
15: Because now I think he went from 2 on the pecking order to 3, which still makes him relevant, and he is a pass catcher. He's not a bad late flyer, though.
14: They gave
15: him decent money.
14: That is a good point, though, because a few days ago, he was probably their number two target. And 3's still good.
15: It's still fine for a tight end.
14: 2, you could see some real value there.
15: If you can find tight ends that you're pretty confident are the 2, I mean, there's like Bowers is the 1. That's rare.
14: Of course.
15: You're usually not going to be unsatisfied with that.
14: A little fantasy football focus for you all on this Saturday as we get closer and closer to draft season. We'll round out the first hour of the show when we return. Reminder, it's been a little bit of a tradition here throughout camp. We'll start the 5 o'clock hour, the bonus hour, with your tweets, your questions, your comments, concerns, and reactions. 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
14: Coming down the home stretch here of the first hour of the drive as we have some groundwork being done in front of us here.
15: I don't know if I've seen this technique.
14: I was going to say, this is a new piece of equipment, new piece of machinery that we have busted out here on this Saturday.
15: Do you think that's an aerator?
14: That's what I'm thinking.
15: Okay.
14: It almost looks like the things that pull out the little plugs on your lawn and drive you and your buddies crazy when you're a kid. And I do think that is an aerator there right now.
15: I think they're just doing that really rough, beat up brown spot right between the hashes.
14: Field still looks really good in front of us, but between the hashes there are some beat up brown spots, as Matt mentioned, particularly between the 30 yard lines to the center of the field.
15: Yeah, like, just on one side, but the other side's a little. But
14: it's like the 30 to the 50 yard line there. Mm-hmm. That must have been where the big boys were doing some ham hocking.
15: I'm wondering if that's where they usually kick field goals that way too.
14: Bet you that's part of it.
15: That's part of it, too.
14: Definitely. Definitely. Matt, we have an exercise to wrap up that we started at the beginning of camp. It was a pretty simple one. Just picking a position group or two and going through the Steelers. Man, that machine is moving.
15: Yeah, it is. There's a lot going on there, right?
14: A position group and comparing where they're at this year to where they were at, you know, 365-ish days ago last year.
15: Yeah.
14: We still have to do the offensive line and the defensive line. Let's take a look at the offensive line here, Matt. We'll start on the offensive side of the football. A lot of familiar names still, but certainly there's been some change. Last year in 2025, it was Broderick, Seumalo, Frazier, Mason McCormick, and Troy Fautanu from left to right.
15: That was our starters at this point of the season.
14: That
15: right?
14: was your okay. starters at this point in the season. You had Spencer Anderson. You had Calvin Anderson as depth pieces there, as well as Dylan Cook. So that was the 2025 group. This year, obviously, similar names, but in different order. Left to right now, Troy Fautanu, Mason McCormick, Zach Frazier, Spencer Anderson, Dylan Cook, Maxi Honichor, Brock Hoffman, Jennings Dunker.

0: And they have to. Yes. They have to. There's no doubt about it.
1: But he might be the only one that's kind of done the arrow down thing where the rest are.
0: I mean, Spencer is an arrow up.
1: Absolutely. Got, Dylan Cook's an arrow up.
0: Dylan Cook's a monster arrow up. No question on those guys. Siamalu's a good player. And Arizona, I think he's a really nice signing for them on a rebuilding team. You hope you can replicate that from the guard not named McCormick. That's really the only place you can stand that one of the guard spots might not be as good. Okay, yeah, that's fine. And Siamalu is a good player, very useful around here. But then you add two draft picks to the mix. I mean, it's really the only camp of note that Omar's been in charge of that you can't have the rookie optimism. Last year, I mean. So, I don't even think it's close.
1: I don't think.
0: And then you throw Hoffman in there for fun.
1: That's
0: and,
1: what yeah, I, right, right. I think, particularly when you consider the depth.
0: Yeah.
1: Because last
0: four tackles.
1: Last year there was a lot of unknown with the depth, and there were questions about Broderick on the left side, and, and questions about Fautanu as he was kind of still very wet behind the ears. This year, I think you're right. Four of the five starters you have to feel better about, or at least still good about.
0: At least.
1: But I think
0: I would say you feel better about four.
1: You feel much better about the depth. I mean, Matt, you could, if you had to, you know, break glass in case of emergency, worst case scenario, you could start a game with Broderick Jones, Jennings Dunker, Ryan McCollum, Brock Hoffman, and Maxi Honichor. I mean, your second team offensive line, those five, there might
0: McCollum's not a bad player, by the way. He never gets brought up.
1: He's limited in the sense that he only plays center.
0: It really hurts you.
1: But, you know, and so ideally at that position, you like to have someone like a Hoffman who's more versatile. But just for a backup center in a vacuum, he's more than adequate.
0: I mean, he's better than, like, J.C. Hassenhauer was. You know,
1: yes.
0: I mean, some of the guys that were center-only backups over the years.
1: I think that second unit for the Steelers, heck, there might even be a couple teams in the NFL that would trade their starting five for that second five for the Steelers.
0: I'm not quite there yet, but I
1: hear you. We need to see more from Max and Dunker. But
0: Yeah. I hear what you're saying. It's a really a lot of riches that are all playable, that are all NFL players. So people might be like, well, why does it hurt to be center only? Because on game day, only one guy can get hurt for you to get in the game. You know, like that's – unless you're one of the best 32 centers walking the planet and all you can do is center.
1: You better have some versatility.
0: Yeah, that's really rough. I'm sure some really, really good center onlys over the years have kind of gotten washed away because they're 5'11", 6 foot or whatever. No one ever thought they could play guard, but they weren't the best center on their team. It's like, what value to me do you have on game day?
1: That's why you want the Brock Hoffmans who can play all interior spots, the Nate Herbigs who could play all interior spots.
0: We always talk about BJ Finney and those type of dudes too. I mean, they're, you know, it's be great, but you have to be able to play all three. Because even, you know, even if the depth chart was really thin, if you lose a guard, you're not putting McCollum in and moving Frazier to guard, ever.
1: No.
0: Ever.
1: It's just not happening.
0: You know, right.
1: That ain't happening.
0: No.
1: Defensive line, Matt. Let's take a look at this this year as opposed to last year. So last year's defensive front, you had Derek Harmon, Keanu Benton, Cam Hayward, Y.A. Black, Logan Lee, Isaiah Loudermilk, Dean Lowry, Daniel Okwale, DeMarvin Leal. Is that the right? I think that's the right nine to mention there of guys who were involved on that. I'm talking true defensive linemen,
0: right. Not, we're talking big people,
1: not edge rushers. This year, you have Derek Harmon, Y.A. Black, Cam Hayward, Keanu Benton. You add Sebastian Joseph Day. You add Gabriel Rubio. Logan Lee still around. Azeez Ademueo is here. I think those are probably the eight guys there that deserve a mention at this point.
0: I think it's better now, but I think guys like Lowry and Lee, probably his book has been written. I thought the same thing a year ago about Loudermilk. It's like, I've seen you for 3 years, and you never broke out, and you were never horrible, but you were always a borderline roster guy and kind of a roster clogger. I know he's a year older, so we should say we feel slightly worse about Cam. Yeah. He's coming off an awesome year.
1: Even if we're just plateauing, I think we're still in a pretty good spot.
0: It's a great plateau, so that's probably a wash. You got to think about, though, when you have a first-round pick, you know, like put your mind around like a Honichor now. You're super excited about Harmon. And I wouldn't say he disappointed, but it wasn't like – it's that the box of the unknown. You know, like, boy, he may be Aaron Donald, and we don't know it. You know, like you have a little bit of – unrealistic optimism around a first-round pick.

0: pick. Mm-hmm. And by no means do I think he's disappointing. And he's actually having a very good camp. I just did a podcast this morning about how good he and Black have been of just shutting down the Steelers' run game. Black is definitely more valuable now.
1: His arrows straight up.
0: Benton, I don't know what to do with because there's a little position change there. So I have a lot more optimism because I don't want him on the nose at all.
1: No.
0: I still think he has a lot of value, and I wouldn't be shocked if he gets signed in the next 2 or 3 days even. You know, that I think they like him, and so I think he's equal. Just Sebastian Joseph Day by himself is enough for me to say I like this year better. If he's your fourth or fifth guy off the bench, that's way better than it's been in a long time for that for a fourth or fifth guy.
1: I think in terms of your sixth and seventh guys, the arrow is probably pointing down. I think in terms of your top guys, Cam Hayward, kind of his own unique case, the arrow's pointing up. Sebastian Joseph Day is a real
0: He's a legit kicker. He's a real kind of change up in this group
1: compared to last year. But regardless, and even if your point is well taken, like even if you have to factor in some decline for Cam Hayward, which hey, let's see it before so. But exactly. At this point in his career, you know, at some point, it's got to happen. Like Father Time undefeated. Y.A. Black, arrow up. Hopefully, I think you're right. You make a good point about Derek Harmon that we were all very excited for him last year, whereas now it's a little bit more of a wait-and-see approach. Mm-hmm. We know he can play, but how good can he be?
0: Like next year, we might be like, boy, Ohanachar had a really good rookie year, but remember how unbelievably excited we were?
1: Mm-hmm.
0: Which is probably not fair, but that's 32 first-round picks around the league. Right?
1: That box of unknowns, like you say there.
0: I do. There's been a couple people that have really gone out of their way to mention Odoweu, though. They think he's a keeper. He's making this team, that he has talent, that they might have found a sort of diamond in the rough. Like, not a diamond, but some cheaper gemstone in the rough.
1: A cheaper gemstone.
0: Right, that he paid nothing for.
1: Hey, he's going to have an opportunity, I think.
0: Because I don't know if, like, Lee and Lowry are making this team.
1: If
0: you only keep seven.
1: I was just going to say, Harmon's making the team, YA's making the team, Cam Hayward's making the team, Sebastian Joseph Day, Keanu Benton, that's five.
0: That's five guaranteed.
1: Gabriel Rubio, I mean, he's a sixth-round pick, rookie. He's probably making it. That would be six.
0: And I think Odoweu's going to make it.
1: He could be your seventh.
0: Right.
1: That would make some sense to me. That's starting to come together there.
0: Because those two guys, Odoweu and Rubio, I don't think their book's written. They may never turn into starters, but they won't be that loudermilk guy described. I think Lee's quickly becoming that, where it's like,
1: you just need someone who's just taking up a scholarship, right?
0: Yeah. It's like, we can trot you out there for 10 snaps, but you'll probably never be more than that, and you're just an inning eater that, you know, the other team says thanks for putting out there.
1: Is that the Dan McCullers Memorial Scholarship there?
0: Oh, he got too many more. He got more years than he should have.
1: He was on scholarship for a while, that big guy.
0: 1 out of 10 plays looked really good.
1: 1 out of 10. That's like me on the golf course, Matt Williamson. One out of 10 swings.
0: It's not good enough on D-line.
1: Dang, that kid could be on the Corn Ferry Tour. And then, bang, spray one right into the woods, baby, and start over. Hour of the books, 2 hours to go. We'll hear a little bit from offensive coordinator Brian Angelico.
0: Oh, yeah, it's coordinator day.
1: Yeah, in the 4 o'clock hour. Keep those tweets rolling in. We've got a lot of ground to cover. Wes Schuler, Matt Williamson, It's The Drive. Steelers Nation Radio on the Steelers Audio Network.
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1: 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Good morning, everyone. I'm Ed Troop alongside Brian Bacco. Chris Adamski has the day off. It was a veteran pre-planned day off for our pal Chris Adamski. So it's just me and Double B getting you through the first hour here.
16: Maintenance day. Got to keep him fresh.
1: That's it.
16: He's not as young as he was.
1: He's not hurt. He's not on the IR.
16: So. No, he's not hurt. He's just not as young and spry as he once was.
1: We're with you till about 1
16: o'clock. We got to take care of him. We got to save him from himself. Load management. Every injury cliche in the book.
1: You and I, Brian, we're still trying to make the team, so we got to play through our injuries.
16: Right. We can't make the club in the tub.
1: That's it. We are here till 1 o'clock with you today, and then our good friends Rob King and Max Starks will be in the locker room with you this afternoon before Wes Euler and Matt Williamson wraps up our Day 10 coverage here from Steelers training camp later today. Of course, that all leads into the night practice at Latrobe Memorial Stadium, a tradition unlike any other, as you would hear Jim Nance say at the Masters, right? But it is truly here in Westmoreland County, something that's been going on for a long, long time. If you started your day off here on SNR, and we hope you did, and if you did, we thank you with our good friend Tom Offerman and Bob Labriola, who just went off the air. They were talking about the tradition, Brian, that happens at Latrobe Memorial Stadium. And when you talk to a guy like Labs that's been covering this team for a long time, he will also tell you the history behind that. And it's a pretty cool one. And it also is a for a good cause here in Westmoreland County, too. Raises a lot of money for this area as well, for nonprofits, as well as the local businesses get a bump this weekend as well.
16: Yeah, and, you know, Latrobe, Greater Latrobe, Wildcats. We always say on the show, is it Latrobe or Latrobe? How about throw in Greater Latrobe into the mix? I think that's right. Technically the name of their high school there. But, yeah, and it is always an awesome time. I mean, that was the fourth down in my four down territory column, which is up now on Steelers.com as of Saturday morning. And I just wanted to give a little tip of the cap to Saturday Night Lights. We call it Saturday Night Fever now. It's not Friday Night Lights anymore, which always dovetailed quite nicely with memories of high school football. And I think, you know, it was cool yesterday to talk to Michael Pittman Jr. about it because he's a new Steeler coming from the outside. All he knows is what he's heard about the event, and you know, he's like, oh yeah, I think it'll probably, you know, get us kind of ramped up too for when we have primetime games. Obviously, right. All their preseason yep. games are in the evening, and then they've got four primetime games scheduled so far. Could be more with some of those TBDs at the end of the year. But not only that, I mean, it's partially like, hey, reminder of what it's like to play under the lights and getting your body ready for later in the day. But again, like I said, it's also a blast from the past for these guys, many of whom pulled on the pads in front of their hometown, their friends and family, wherever they grew up.
1: You know, Brian, when I'm here at Steelers training camp, I always, and I've talked about it the last couple weeks, as a kid, you know, again, I grew up 30 minutes from here in the Bell Vernon, Mon Valley area. Very easy to get up here. And again, as a kid, you know, one, it was hard, and it still is today, to get tickets to Steelers games. Yeah. Well, maybe today it's easy. It's definitely easier than back then, because back then you didn't have StubHub and everything online that yeah. you could jump onto. But games are sold out, so it's hard to get a ticket, and at the same time, very expensive, right, to make the trip down. And
16: sure.
1: So
17: when I was a kid, this was the opportunity and the only opportunity to see the Steelers up close for free. So we did it here at St. Vincent a handful of times, but we always did the Latrobe Memorial Stadium too. Now, when I say always, this is back when before there were 10,000 plus people going like there is now, you know, 3,000 or 4,000. It was still a healthy crowd, but I remember going there as a kid, watching the team practice underneath the lights. It was a special event then. It still is today. And again, we use that 10,000 number out there, but it's a good guesstimate. I mean, they pack that high school stadium in. Latrobe High School District does a great job with hosting the Steelers. And even talking to the grounds crew this week here at St. Vincent College, they've had to maintain that field for the last month over there. So not only are they maintaining the fields here at St. Vincent during training camp, they keep an eye on the south side. They're working with AccuShore on those fields. But the Steelers' full-time grounds crew has to go over there as well and make sure that field's ready to go for tonight. And it's not just a night before thing. It's a whole month ahead of time.
16: Yeah, and that all goes into it too. And they always make sure it goes off without a hitch. You can't predict the weather, of course. You never know what the weather is going to do. Yesterday was another good example of that. If you're listening to us in the Western PA area, I don't know about you, Ed, where you live, but up where I am in the North Hills, it was a torrential downpour, and it obviously delayed the Pirates game a little bit last night. They ended up losing 6-4 to the Metropolitans. But yeah, I mean, you can't predict the weather, but as long as the field is dry and everybody can have a good time, it's always a good time out in downtown Latrobe. And the cool thing about it, I mean, to go back to the Friday Night Lights feel of it, you know, there's bleachers on both sides. There's only one field, so it's not going to be quite as spread out as you are here at St. Vincent. Very spaced out here at St. Vincent. Yes, you're close to the players, but there's the hillside, all the grassy knolls of Chuck Knoll Field. At Latrobe Memorial Stadium, I mean, there's a track around it. There's one field that takes center stage. There's bleachers on both sides. They're right, packed to the gills. Fans are pretty much right on top of the action and the players who are on the sideline. So it does have to bring back memories for these guys. And obviously none of them went to Latrobe, but at least on this night every year in camp, Latrobe is a stand-in for Medina, Ohio, where Drew Aller played, or Roosevelt High School in Sioux Falls, South Dakota, where Mason McCormick played. So it's just it symbolizes all of that for these players. And plus, a lot of the times their families come out for this too, and it's just a different lens through which to view training camp every year, and it's an awesome tradition.
17: And you know, both you and I have covered WPIL high school football across Western PA throughout our careers, and I still do. I still broadcast on Friday nights as well, you know, with Trib Live on, you know, throughout their high school sports network that they have there. And it's special, Brian, and it's special to have that tonight. It's special. It's a big part of the Pittsburgh Steelers organization. I mean, they do a game of the week on Friday nights, so they get that, they understand it, and hence why they continue to do that tradition here. Let's talk some business for the Pittsburgh Steelers now. The big night practice tonight, but a roster move late last night.
16: Couple roster moves, yeah. A couple pass catchers out, couple pass catchers shuttle in. Gone are Wake Forest wideout A.T. Perry. Made a couple plays out here. He's a big body. And tight end J.J. Galbraith, who was an undrafted free agent last year, stuck around, I think, on the practice squad for a lot of 2025, but you know, scouts and the coaches, you know, they're constantly evaluating this time of year, and they're making determinations of where they might need help or what kind of player they might need in a room at a certain time, whether that's more of a blocker or more of a route runner or more of a, you know, fullback type. So coming in are Colton Dow and Lance Mason. Dow is a receiver claimed off of waivers from the San Francisco 49ers. Mason, a tight end, claimed off of waivers from the reigning Super Bowl champion Seattle Seahawks. So two guys who hit the waiver wire, and obviously somebody in the Steelers organization said, hey, we got a chance at this guy now? Let's go scoop him up.
17: You know, Brian, when you look at the roster, and if you're like us, you've been studying this roster for the last 6 months as the comings and goings, right? So we're pretty knee-deep in the names on these rosters. Oh, yeah. And especially, you know, now 10 days into training camp, we broadcast this broadcast normally during the actual practice, so we get to actually talk a bit about some of these players. These are two names, though, that stood out to me yesterday because we've called A.T. Perry's name several times. We've called J.J. Galbraith's name a handful of times. Maybe not so much Galbraith, but definitely A.T. Perry. He got some early looks here in camp to start camp from the likes of Aaron Rodgers and Mason Rudolph and the rest of the quarterbacks. But obviously, the front office and the coaches saw an opportunity to upgrade this roster at this point of camp with Colton Dowell and Lance Mason.
16: Yeah, and Perry was a sixth rounder in 2023, who was a pretty productive guy in college in the ACC. Mm-hmm. But Colton Dowell was a seventh rounder in 2023. So it's not like, you know, he's also a guy who had some draft pedigree on his side. And he's another big body at 6'3", 212. Spent some time with the Ravens last year on their, I think, practice squad, like a week. But he was originally drafted by the Tennessee Titans, and he went to Tennessee Martin. So he's down in, from that area of the country. And then Lance Mason, an undrafted guy, this offseason, or this draft cycle, I should say, transferred from Missouri State to Wisconsin. So another Badger in the mix, another Mason in the mix, 6'3", 243. I think he's pretty much a hard-nosed blocker, and that's what you're going to get out of him. Actually, another sort of trivial note on Lance Mason, he's from Rockwall Heath High School, the same high school as Deshaun Elliott. So I don't
17: lots
16: know
17: of connections here.
16: Yeah, I mean, Mason, he's a, I guess, class of 2022, so I don't think those guys would have overlapped in high school, but they might know each other.
17: Well, probably a smaller area, I would think so.
16: I don't know. No, I think that's
17: that a big
16: like
17: area?
16: I think it's in like the I get screwed up with Texas cities. I think it's in the Dallas metropolitan area.
17: Oh, that'd be
16: area.
17: Pretty big.
16: I think
17: then.
16: That's generally where Deshaun Elliott is from.
17: That would be a big area. A move earlier this week too was the adding Israel Mukwamu to the roster, defensive back, and they release Amari Harvey, a defensive back. So again, one DB for another DB, a wide receiver for another wide receiver, and a tight end for another tight end. These are, again, just strategic moves where if the Steelers have an opportunity to upgrade the position, upgrade that room, but also the special teams part of this too, Brian, because you know there's a bigger picture here going on at Steelers training camp. Yes, you got your 11 starters on offense. Yes, you have your 11 starters on defense, but the special teams part is an opportunity for some of these players that might not be able to get a lot of playing time or make the roster in one of those position rooms, but they can certainly make an impact on special teams. So I feel like sometimes when you see these moves of names we necessarily don't know, special teams could be part of that conversation too.
16: Yeah, and it's just attrition is always going to set in training camp at some point.
17: Sure.
16: And Omar Khan's job as the GM, and by extension, everybody under him, Andy Weidel, all of the scouts on in their front office, their mission is to make the roster as competitive as possible from top to bottom, every position group. Because, hey, let's be honest, if you're getting added to the roster on August 8th, your chances of being there on week one, not great. But, hey, you've got 16 practice squad spots. You've got injuries that can pop up both before week one and in the regular season. So I think if you're any player who's trying to make it into the NFL, especially one who's maybe been off of an active roster for a couple years, or an undrafted guy, you want to be on those extended lists for teams to call when they're in case of emergency. And these guys will get a chance to come out here. And we know, and the way Mike McCarthy runs practice, you'll get reps. You might be on field two.
17: Oh, no,
16: you might
17: doubt
16: be with some of the younger developmental guys, but you will get eyeballs on you. And they'll have a chance to show what they can do in those preseason games too, for sure.
17: We've seen a lot of reps from A to Z on this roster here during this training camp. Not many players just sitting around during practice. That's one thing Mike McCarthy is like to do, and I agree with that. I use that same concept with my youth football teams over the years that I coached, and that's at the very smallest level of football all the way up to here in the NFL. Don't have people standing around. Don't have players standing around during practices, that's for sure. There are also some injuries that occurred this week. Brian Bacco wrote on that on Steelers.com. So whenever we come back, we'll get Brian's thoughts and some updates on some of those players that went down in practice this week. When we started the shows on Monday here from Steelers training camp, we talked about how the Steelers had gotten through the first part of camp with hardly any injuries or roster moves. Well, here we are, fast forward to Saturday. We just went through some of the roster moves this week. We'll touch on some injuries as well whenever we come back. He's Brian Bacco. I'm Ed Troop. Chris Adamski out today, but we're still with you right here from Steelers training camp. It's day 10, continuing coverage of Steelers training camp 2026 right here on Steelers Nation Radio, part of the Steelers Audio Network.
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1: You know, a lot of times during training camp, the players and ourselves in the media are always looking for different lights at the end of the tunnels here in this three-week stretch until we reach the ultimate end of the tunnel and training camp is over. But Labs, we got a pretty big one this week because the Steelers return to the practice fields of Chucknell Field at St. Vincent College today for practice at 11 a.m. is when it's scheduled to start. But this week, there's another team on the horizon. There's a game being played on Thursday. That has to be a welcome sight for players when they look at the schedule for the week ahead.
2: Yeah, first preseason game is a you know, a mile marker, so to speak, in any training camp. Players get excited, I think, for seeing somebody with a different color helmet across the line of scrimmage from them. You know, you get tired of if you're a edge rusher. Or if you're an offensive tackle, you get tired of going against the same guy or the same two guys rep after rep after rep. Kudos to those players, especially the way they've been conducting themselves this training camp, you know, because I could imagine you're getting short fuses maybe going against the same guy. Who knows, maybe – in some instances, I don't think this is very prevalent with this particular group, but in some instances, you know, guys might take liberties with the other guy because, you know, they're just tired of looking at him. You know, thank God that you're in Bridgeville and I'm here because I'd be tired of looking at you.
1: Oh, yeah.
2: And you'd be tired of looking at me.
1: Oh, man.
2: I mean,
1: yeah.
2: It's just what it is.
1: Almost tired of hearing you.
2: I'm tired of hearing myself. But anyway, you know, as I said, the first preseason game is a little bit of a mile marker. For that reason that I just mentioned, you know, it's players with different color helmets on the other side of the line of scrimmage. And it's still, you know, it's a next step. You know, there's acclimation period, practice in pads. And then, you know, ramps up a little bit more in a preseason game, even though it doesn't count in the standings or anything. You know, it's still, you know, as real football as they've experienced to this point in this calendar year or this NFL calendar year. And, you know, there's 40-second play clock. You know, a lot of these kinds of things that add to the realness of what you're doing. And it helps the coaches for sure and the personnel people. Now you start evaluating some of these guys under conditions that are closer, you know, to what you're really going to need them to do. You know, and we've talked in previous shows, we've talked about the little, you know, the punishment
1: right
2: thing that where, you know, if you commit a pre-snap penalty, you get pulled out for a snap or two. Now there's actual yardage penalties that go with that. I mean, and you're actually having an impact on, you know, third and one to third and six is brutal. Third and one to first and 10 is worse. So, you know, there are real life consequences or consequences that are, you know, more appropriate or more common, excuse me, to the sport as it's going to be played once the regular season comes. And, you know, for the offense, for these young quarterbacks, you don't want to be burning timeouts.
1: Mm-hmm.
2: You don't want to be taking needless penalties, delay of game, you know, that kind of stuff. You need to make sure everybody's where they're supposed to be. So when, you know, if you're the quarterback, let's just use Drew Aller because he's the rookie. If you're a rookie quarterback and you break the huddle and somebody's not in the right spot, you got to deal with it. And you have to deal with it while that clock is ticking. You know, how do you deal with that? Do you recognize it right away? You know, when if somebody is supposed to be on the left side and motion back towards the football, and he's not on that side, well, what do you do? If he doesn't motion, if he doesn't motion far enough, if he, you know, all of these kinds of things, because, you know, I've been told this because I would never have known this on my own, that on motion, if a player motions past the center, that changes the blocking assignments on offense, and it can change the coverage call for the defense. And so depending upon whether, you know, you're an offensive player or a defensive player, you have to be aware of these things. You know, if you're in the secondary and the Green Bay, because it's the Packers on Thursday at Acrisure Stadium, if the Green Bay receiver or running back or whatever motions past the center, now somebody on defense, whether it's the green dot guy, whether it's whoever's kind of in charge of things on the very back end, they need to make a call, and you need to know what it is or hear it or be paying attention. You know, there's a lot of things that go into this. It's not as, you know, just because whatever what is called in the huddle doesn't necessarily mean that's what's going to happen when the ball is snapped. And all of these things, as I mentioned, if you're on offense, you're looking at the play clock to make sure you get the ball snapped in time. If you're on defense, you need to get communicated before the offense snaps the ball. Because if whatever it might be, I didn't hear the coverage or I didn't get the call, that's not an excuse once it comes time when they're sitting around that table figuring out how to get from 90 to 53. So, again, it means a lot more to these players and coaches. For some of them, it means their jobs. And for others, it means figuring out, you know, who they want to go forward with during this regular season. The fans in the stands are still, you know, they're there to have some fun still. The game doesn't count in the standings. You know, so it there isn't that feeling, you know, about the significance of what you're seeing having a lasting impact. But, you know, as I said, it's still more like real football, and I'll speak for myself. I'm anxious for it.
1: Oh, yeah.
2: And I know after a couple of preseason games, I'll be tired of that too. But, you know, it's just part of the natural process that you go through, moving step by step through this process, and then come September 13th, you know, you're playing for real.
1: Yeah, absolutely. I think there's a ton of excitement always around that first preseason game, because that's when it's back for your team. And then, yeah, that second and third one, it can kind of be like, all right, let's get to the regular season. But right, the first one is right on the horizon for us. A lot of intrigue around the Steelers in that preseason game. We'll get to a lot of talking points with that game coming up on Thursday throughout the show today and during our show tomorrow. But we had a practice on Saturday, Labs, that was a pretty big deal at La Trobe Memorial Stadium. 8,499 in attendance, described by Brian Batko in his training camp report as a sold-out max capacity crowd at the stadium. Tons of energy, as always. Once again, the night practice, this time on a Saturday night, a smashing success for the Steelers.
2: Yeah, and the thing about, you know, high school stadiums, and I don't mean this, you know, to make fun or be derogatory, the actual capacity is a floating number.
1: Yes.
2: So 8,499 people, that's a lot of people at a high school facility. And, you know, it was just a practice. So kudos to Steelers fans. Kudos to La Trobe for putting on the kind of show they put on. And, you know, kudos to everyone, because Saturday, I don't remember it being a perfectly sunny and clear day either. I don't know how much rain there necessarily was, if any, in certain areas, depending upon where you lived. But the threat of it, you know, you just You just wonder what's going to happen, what's it going to be like. If you were thinking about, you know, going to this, You're trying to make a decision. So the people who were there, as I said, kudos to them for, you know, trusting the weather and enjoying what has become a local and Steelers tradition here out at during training camp.
1: Yeah, and part of that tradition is some lucky fans getting some very, very valuable, in some cases, pieces of memorabilia. A lot of autograph signings happening, players interacting with the fans, throwing footballs towards the stands like little toy footballs, signing little toy helmets, jerseys, all that stuff. It's one of the most interactive things you can get as a fan with the Steelers team throughout the season.
2: Yeah, and judging from what I was told about the signing, Aaron Rodgers was very generous with his time.
1: And those are valuable.
2: Well,
1: I mean, they're talking about one of the greatest quarterbacks ever right there.
2: Yes, and that's the thing that, I don't know. I just hope that a lot of the people there who were doing that were doing it for the purity of the being collectors or fans.
1: Oh, yeah, put it in the box and let it sit in my basement forever.
2: As opposed to being a mercenary and shopping it and see how much money you might be able to make for it. So, but Jack Ham told me one time that your signature goes up in worth significantly when at the end of it you're able to put HOF in the class you were inducted. So that hasn't happened for Aaron Rodgers yet. I don't think it will take much longer than the, you know, mandatory 5-year wait after retirement for it to happen. But as I said, I like the fact, and he has been like this during his 1+ years with the Steelers, very accommodating with his time and willing to accommodate fans, young fans, you know, looking for autographs. The only time I have heard that he got a little short was with adults pushing the kids around. You know, I mean, that's, I don't know. I wouldn't be a fan of that either.
1: No, in fact, I think that's kind of the thing that you're supposed to do, right? That's the heroic thing to do, is to kind of let it be for the kids. That's exactly what this event is for. This event is also for a practice, though. It's not just, you know, let's go have some funnel cakes, sign some autographs, and watch some fireworks. The Steelers did have to get to work. It was a business trip from St. Vincent College. One big moment in practice was this new Franco moment that we're seeing, the impromptu competitive periods that pits the offense versus the defense. This time, Labs, it was the 2-minute drill. That has become one of Coach Mike McCarthy's staples during training camp, during practices, is that 2-minute drill. That's where he likes to compete. And right away, the very first play of the drive, newly acquired Steeler this offseason, Jamel Dean, jumped a route, picked Aaron Rodgers off with what would have been a pick six. I mean, most of the defenders were saying it for sure was going to be, and it certainly seemed like that was the case. It's nice to hear from Jamel Dean make a big splash moment in a big camp setting like this, because that is a very big signing that the Steelers made this offseason that maybe people forgot about, getting lost in the shuffles with the Michael Pittman Juniors and the draft class and all the other pieces that they added.
2: Yeah, and, you know, you do like to see the defense make big plays in situations like that, because even though, you know, it was a Franco moment and, you know, all of that kind of stuff, ballyhooed, the pass rush usually is not a factor because you're not allowed to hit the quarterback. In fact, you know, if you get too close to the quarterback, that can be mentioned to you by someone not wearing a jersey.
1: You don't want to hear from that person.
2: Right, someone wearing a whistle. So there's that. So it's difficult, you know, playing defense is difficult, and playing defense in a training camp setting and a training camp practice is even more difficult. And so when you have a guy you're expecting to be one of your starting cornerbacks on September the 13th, and it wasn't, again, no disrespect intended, it wasn't like the first team defense was out there with against the number 4 offense. You know, that's Aaron Rodgers. So, yeah, you intercept him on a route that, you know, let me say this. If it was only Aaron Rodgers between the goal line and whoever intercepted the ball, my preference, even if it was a regular season game, would be for him to get out of the way and then go get a touchdown after the kickoff to make up for it. I'm not looking for any, 42 going on 43-year-old guys who, in my opinion, a lot of this season hangs in the balance based on their availability. Hurting something, trying to tackle somebody, and again, I don't care if it's a playoff game, we can talk about it. But outside of that, that was the Dan Marino rule too. You throw an interception, get out of the way.
1: Yes.
2: Get us the touchdown back after the kickoff. So, but anyway, Jamel Dean had that interception for the imaginary touchdown. Well,
1: I like that.
2: Well, didn't you, when you played, street football or in the park, or they were always kind of imaginary, you'd make up rules that.
1: Right. I mean, like that phone pole and then that tree, and they're kind of not parallel to each other. So it's, right. It's like a slanted end zone line.
2: Yeah. Yeah. So the imaginary pick six, and as I said, he's a guy that you're counting on to be a starting NFL caliber cornerback for you, along with Joey Porter Jr., who has not yet practiced. He's still on PUP. And then the guy that I think is also exhibiting starting NFL caliber cornerback play, Asante Samuel Jr. And there's no such thing as too many cornerbacks.
1: Mm-mm.
2: Cornerbacks. Make sure I'm enunciating that correctly. Maybe you have too many receivers. You never have too many cornerbacks. Never. So I think that that kind of play in the trickle down, you're establishing some depth, quality, talented depth there, not just in numbers, but in also, as I said, in people who are, you have people who are legitimate NFL starters at a very difficult position, and you have some depth there. And I think Patrick Graham's going to like that as the defensive coordinator, because if you can cover guys maybe that extra 0.2 seconds, force that quarterback to hold the ball just a little bit longer, maybe that Jaquan Brisker blitz gets there, or maybe it almost gets there and makes that quarterback get rid of the ball a little earlier than he wants to, or a little later than he wants to. Maybe it makes that opposing offensive coordinator think, we're going to have to push the ball down the field a little bit more. We're going to have to take some chances. I just think it really creates opportunities for your defense and your playmakers on defense to do really what they're being paid to do. So, again, maybe that's a little bit of a meaningless looking play in a series of practices out here, but I think it is a good sign in a lot of different ways.
1: I do too, and I think it's an incredibly good sign that you have two premier corners in Jalen Ramsey and Joey Porter Jr. And Ramsey's position might be a little bit more fluid this year than just that cornerback spot, but he's going to play there somewhat, we think. Those two guys on the pup list to start this camp and have been on the pup list throughout all of camp, and all you've seen is guys behind them on the depth chart stepping up, with Asante Samuel Jr. having a huge camp, Jamel Dean having that big play in the biggest high-profile practice that they've had so far at camp. Robert Spears Jennings, who's in that secondary as a safety, but I saw him playing a little bit in the nickel during this practice because of the absences to a guy like Brandon Echols. You have injury problems, Labs, at the cornerback room, yet I'm still finding impressive things about the corners throughout camp.
2: Daylon Everett,
1: rookie. Another one who is kind of forgotten about in that third round of three players, right?
2: Well, maybe forgotten about by, people who are singularly focused on a particular position, but
1: guard, right?
2: Yeah, right, exactly. The mullet.
1: Of course,
2: the
1: mullet, yes.
2: And the quarterback. Daylon Everett might end up being – one of the best players in that draft class when it's all said and done. And there's nothing wrong with getting yourself, you know, a quality starting NFL cornerback in the third round.
1: No, there certainly isn't. In fact, that is hitting the lottery in a lot of ways there if a team is able to do that. We got a lot more to get to on today's show. We got some quarterback talk that we're going to get into probably in the very next segment. Labs is going to put on his meteorologist cap and give you the weather report. There is a practice scheduled today at Chuck Newell Field on the campus of St. Vincent College. It is open to the public, and it is scheduled to start at 11 a.m. So we'll get you some details coming up next. 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
3: Better ride on the Parkway North now. They cleared that earlier accident near the Mount Nebo Road overpass, so you're back up to speed heading off of 79, heading into the city. Heading on the Parkway West, you've got some brake lights halfway down the hill into the tunnels. Parkway East, just a little so at Edgewood-Swissville. A Bonnie Diver, total traffic.
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14: Going to be cloudy today with showers and occasional thunderstorms, a high of 80. More rain and scattered storms tonight, dropping to 60.
11: 69. Variable cloudiness tomorrow, more scattered storms and a high of 78.
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20: Steelers practice today is once again open to the public. It will be on the campus of St. Vincent College on Chuck Noll Field, and it is scheduled to start around 11 a.m. And now it is time for the most important part.
2: I got a little bit of news.
20: Oh, my.
2: Well, emphasis on a little bit. The same security guard is always at the one crossroads there when I walking down from the dorm, and then you make the right turn up the other walkway to come up to here where I am. So we always chat, you know. And so I said to him, I always

0: Abs, I mean, come on. Anytime you had that girl that you had a crush on in high school or anything like that in the stands, you played a little extra harder, right? There's a little bit more intensity there.
1: Well, that was always Mike Tomlin's feeling. He always had, you know, family day on his training camp schedule was the day after Friday Night Lights. So,
0: which technically it still is the case, but you're talking about there was literally a practice the day following the night practice where they had a break this year.
1: Oh, yeah. You know, because his philosophy was, you know, you don't want to get your butt kicked with your wife there.
0: Right.
1: You know, or your parents.
0: Or your kids or anything like that.
1: Yeah, whatever. Most of these guys' kids, though, are too young to
0: They don't know understand. What's going on, right?
1: Right.
0: They just, like, run around the field.
1: Yeah, right, to understand that depth, you know, of... Wow, daddy's really getting his butt kicked.
0: TJ's putting daddy in a blender.
1: Yeah. Wow, did you see that spin move Alex Highsmith just put on daddy?
0: Oh, no.
1: Or did you see the way Broderick Jones just stuffed daddy right in his tracks? But whatever. But so we'll have to see what it is in terms of attendance. Looking at the lineup here before the rope goes down and all the people who have already checked in are allowed to take their places, you know, around camp. It's not bad. It's not ridiculous. So we're kind of in the middle. You know, it is Monday too for normal people. And usually that's a work day. So we'll have to see what the crowd is, but right now, it's nice. The weather, you know, 75 degrees, humidity is up a little bit, 88%. And, you know, my buddy, the security guard, tells me that he, according to his weather app on his phone, we're not going to get any rain during the day today, or at least we're not going to get any rain during the prime time of the day today as it relates to practice here. So let's hope that's true. The sky does not look ominous in any way, but there have been a lot of reports of fronts, you know, coming across from the Midwest, and timing for these, you know, wind situations and rain situations. And hey, sometimes weather people like to make it as potentially doom and gloom as possible. So, but right now it looks like this is going to be a nice day. It's not overly hot yet. The high is supposed to be in the mid 80s, but there is some cloud cover. Again, it's nicely pleasant right now. So, if you're interested in coming out for practice, come on out. I think it's going to happen on schedule and outdoors.
0: And open to the public. And knock on wood, Labs, but this has been a very good weather camp for the Pittsburgh Steelers. Still have 5 practices to go, including today. So that's why I knocked on that wood there. Don't want to jinx anything here. We still got to finish camp. But so far, it's been so good. They've had one day where weather has kind of reared its ugly head, had to close a practice down to the public, but the team was still able to go outside and practice on the fields during that day. So far, so good. There has not been any hindrance as far as the team's activities are concerned.
1: Yeah, and when, you know, I had my normal meeting with Mike McCarthy, I told him that how important it is to you personally that the team practice outside as scheduled.
0: And that's at like 4:30 a.m., right, with the early bird Mike McCarthy?
1: No. I was talking about before.
0: Oh, okay.
1: You know, before he goes to bed at night.
0: Gotcha. You are the first person he sees when he wakes up, but also the last person he goes to bed before. Yeah, okay. Great. Yeah. Well, there's your weather report.
1: And your name is the first one on his lips.
0: That makes me feel so good inside.
1: Yeah.
0: That's our weather report for now. We'll keep you updated if things change drastically, but it looks good so far. So if you're headed up, have that momentum going up towards campus, keep on going up towards campus and enjoy a Steelers practice today. And something that fans are certainly enjoying a lot of, Labs, when they observe Steelers practice is the play of the quarterbacks. And I'm not saying this because, you know, we're on Steelers Nation Radio, or I'm trying to, you know, you know, gloss over some of the things that have been poor from these guys, I really have trouble finding or reading things that have been done poorly by these quarterbacks. There's been some missed throws here.

0: there, that's going to happen. But, you know, I think there was maybe a thought in the back of people's heads that what if one of these young guys just is swimming, right? Like he can't really get track of anything, and it's just he's not really clicking. That has been the furthest thing from the truth. Aller has looked fantastic at times. Howard has looked really crisp and solid. Rudolph has gotten the praise of the coaches, and then Rodgers speaks for himself. So all four of these quarterbacks are making this decision, I think, very hard for this team.
1: Yeah, and, you know, I'm not, by saying this, you know, I don't want people to misconstrue it, but none of them, well, Aaron Rodgers doesn't fit into this either, you know, because he's a first ballot Hall of Famer. But none of these guys have shown that they do not belong. And by belong, I don't mean, you know, successful starters. Belong means having some sort of career in the NFL. Whether it's a starter, a backup, a number three guy, you know, whatever it is, but you know, a job in the league at the position, and so that's a good sign. Yeah, you don't want, especially when you have a situation where it's a position that your particular team has some. Upheaval / decisions to make is in, you know, in flux a little bit, however you want to describe it. You know, when your team is looking for people at the sport's most important position, you don't want anybody taking up a roster spot who doesn't belong. You know, I could go through other positions here and point out that there are people who don't belong. At this level, you don't want it at quarterback, especially when you only have four of them here. And so that's maybe that's the most basic requirement to have, is that, you know, they show that they belong in the league. But again, it's not something that should be overlooked or taken for granted.
0: No, I don't think it should be at all. And, you know, when it comes to Howard and Aller, because those are the two, you know, lottery tickets, if you will. Those are the two guys that have the future potential when it comes to the Pittsburgh Steelers. This preseason game coming up on Thursday is such a huge deal for both of these gentlemen. If Rodgers plays or doesn't play, and I lean more towards that he won't, but we don't know that yet. The team hasn't officially announced anything yet, so don't take my word for it. That's just my gut feeling. Whether Rodgers plays or he doesn't, though, and we've seen what Mason Rudolph can bring to the table, this is our first time that we're not only get to see the rookie Drew Aller play in a game for your Pittsburgh Steelers, but Will Howard as well, because of the injury that he suffered last year. So I'm sure there's a little bit of good nervous energy going on in the pits of those two stomachs as they start this week of work.
1: Yeah, and you know, a lot of the things we talked about to open the show, operating with a play clock, operating with, you know, a complete set of NFL officials, and they're going to call things. So, you know, it's not one of those situations, even in a training camp practice when the officials are working it, you know, you might get an official let something go and then quietly tell the guy, you know, you can't do that. Or, you know, if your hands were here or they should have been there or whatever it might be, you know, once it's a game, they're going to call it because guess what? They're getting evaluated too. I mean, it's a preseason game that doesn't count in the standings. But don't think for a minute that, you know, the director of officiating and his people in New York are not going to go over these videos and see who's, you know, doing whatever they're supposed to do. So it's a business. It's a well-paying career if you can have one. And it's a career that is pretty much a meritocracy. There's not a whole lot of union protection for you just because you're in the union. They can't fire you or replace you or, you know, whatever it might be. So, you know, it's more real. It doesn't count in the standings real, but it's more real. And I think there will be butterflies for a lot of these guys. First appearance in front of the home crowd. even some players who have had NFL careers. You know, I don't think that, like, for example, Jaquan Brisker, he might have some butterflies. It's his hometown. Mm-hmm. He's played somewhere else in the NFL. But again, these guys are just human. I mean, they're doing this because they love it, and it's an opportunity to showcase what they can do in front of a lot of people. You know, and if you think there's any kind of extra incentive not to embarrass yourself on Family Day, excuse me, it's even magnified in a preseason game.
0: Yeah, no question about that. And I think another thing that is so important for Mike McCarthy to learn this week is that kind of two-way street nature when it comes to these backup quarterbacks and the starting quarterback. Because, yeah, it's not just important for Will Howard and Drew Aller to get themselves ready for this game. Even if Rodgers doesn't play, though, this is still practice. This is still doing some mock stuff that you would do during a real game week. How do the quarterbacks like Aller and Howard help prepare the game plan, help prepare the quote-unquote starting quarterback for that week's assignment? That's such a big key to that position and something we know Rudolph can already do.
1: Yeah, and want to also see how they adapt to things. Because a training camp situation is scripted. If, I don't know, you're even in an 11-on-11 drill, if something unexpected happens, there's always the possibility that Mike McCarthy might blow the whistle and say, okay, you know, start it over with this. That doesn't happen. You know, if somebody's late getting into the huddle or all kinds of things, you break the huddle and what you expect to be seeing across the line of scrimmage isn't there, you don't get to do it over. I mean, the clock's ticking. You know, what are you going to do? You have to improvise, adapt. And so there's a lot more mini tests involved once it's football played under the rules and the constrictures of those rules.
0: When Labs and I come back on the training camp report, we're going to go back to that Saturday night practice and talk about a player on the defensive side of the ball who had some really impressive moments and has a big year in front of him for not just himself individually, but if the Steelers defense is going to have a lot of success, he himself is going to have some as well, or going to have some as well. That's on the way. We'll hear from Michael Pittman Jr. a little bit later on in the program as well. 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
2: Better ride on the Parkway North now. They cleared that earlier accident near the Mount Nebo Road overpass, so you're back up to speed heading off of 79, heading into the city. Heading on the Parkway West, you've got some brake lights halfway down the hill into the tunnels. Parkway East, just a little so at Edgewood-Swissville. A Bonnie Diver, total traffic.
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1: Martian, you up to practice today? The Steelers back at St. Vincent College, scheduled to start practice at 11 a.m. Before we get into who had a very good practice on the defensive side of the ball on Saturday under the lights, let's update the folks on some of the injury news that have been surrounding the Pittsburgh Steelers lately. Labs, I understand that we might be getting some reinforcements today at practice.
2: Well, I mean, Mike McCarthy did say in his one media briefing the after Max Ihonatiur walked off the field and up into the locker room with a trainer. He had his neck/shoulder looked at. And when Mike McCarthy updated that, you know, I think his words were Max is fine. He said that he expected him to be back on Monday. Okay, that's today. Brandon Echols also had an ankle situation that day, and Mike McCarthy listed Monday as a potential/probable return time for him as well. So we got those two. You know, there's a lot of other stuff here that I don't really have a lot of specific information. You know, Joey Porter Jr. is on PUP. Jalen Ramsey's on PUP. Dante Kent is on PUP. Deshaun Elliott is, you know, practicing some. I mean, he had that hamstring situation and put him on IR last year. You know, he's working his way back. He's not on PUP. You know, it's been speculated that he's on something of a pitch count, which is only, you know, wise to be doing. You don't want this guy stressing himself or that rehab or that old injury with too much time on the practice fields out here at training camp. Other guys that are have either been watching practice, you know, what you can do if you're here at practice before everything starts, you know, and the players come out and that warm up period is kind of getting underway. You can look at the sideline, and there are guys, a lot of guys there who are wearing their practice jersey with the number on them, which really helps tremendously in terms of the identification process, but they're obviously not dressed for practice. And that's how you can tell some of the guys who might be injured, and I can give you some of those names now. For example, Eli Heidenreich, hamstring.
1: Boy, that's tough for someone like him, right? Towards the bottom of the roster.
2: You know, Sebastian Joseph Day, Jaquan Brisker. I don't know that whatever he is experiencing is going to hold him out for very long. Steven Jones, a backup. Logan Lee, a backup. We've talked about Cole Burgess, the wide receiver, who was taken off on a cart. He was waived injured. So that's pretty much the health report, as vague as it is. The reality is that there are no NFL rules regarding the reporting and updating of injuries during training camp. And so you know that teams/coaches are reluctant to give you a lot of that detailed information in the first place. And when they don't have to, they just won't. So I'm telling you what I know.
1: And we'll keep an eye on those gentlemen to see when they will get back on the field. Hopefully, Ihonatiur and Echols is today.
2: Yeah, just for, as I said, anyone coming here, number 71 and number 26.
1: That's who you're looking for out there to see if they're back to participate. Yes. And again, just with a guy like Heidenreich and a guy like Steven Jones, you know, and Logan Lee for that matter, too. Sebastian Joseph Day, Echols, Brisker, Ihonatiur, they're going to make this roster. Those are important players on this team. Not to say that Jones and Heidenreich aren't important. They're trying to prove their importance, though. And any day that you're not out there showing your importance is a tough one for them.
2: Yeah, and, you know, one of the things, you know, the law or the rule of this situation is, let's just use Eli Heidenreich, and I'm not trying to single him out as anything except, you know, a rookie trying to make this team. One of the key ways that you do that is if you can stay healthy enough to practice every day, it gives you the opportunity to improve. It gives you the opportunity to be coached. And you know, that's a huge factor. Not so much as the reliability thing, you know, dependability thing that coaches slash teams are always looking for. Naturally, you know, they want you to be able to be on the field regularly in practice, but you need to be on the field regularly in practice to do the things that I just mentioned. You need to be out there taking reps so your position coach, your coordinator can see what you're doing and coach you on the things that you need to improve and or work on. Or, you know, there are teaching moments in every practice. And if you are involved in that moment personally, I think that the lesson has much more of a chance to stick in your head, you know, create the muscle memory that you're going to need the next time that situation comes up. And so it's, you know, practice can be a drudgery in a lot of ways, but it's also your ticket for these new guys, these inexperienced guys, to learn what they need to learn, you know, to be told. And so, yeah, you can't, a guy, again, I'm just, as I said, I'm not singling him out, but a rookie like Eli Heidenreich, seventh round draft pick, days of practice missed are not good. They're just not, especially in pads at this stage. I hope that whatever situation he's experiencing with that hamstring doesn't keep him out of the game Thursday, because, you know, that's one big opportunity right there to do something. And so we'll just have to see how it unfolds.
1: One player who had made a big impact during the Saturday night practice, according to our colleague Brian Bacco's write-up at Steelers.com, and any training camp report write-up that yourself, Bob Labriola, does, Brian Bacco does, always great stuff, always good recaps of what happens from the practice of that day. But Peyton Wilson was apparently all over the field, and I was so encouraged to hear that, Labs, when I was reading Bacco's stuff, because I hadn't really seen much of Peyton Wilson throughout this camp. I was starting to wonder, you know, where has he been? Hasn't he made any splashes yet? And now at a big high-profile practice, he was really popping. Number 41 was really shining all over the field. And what a big year it is for him as an individual, and then also for the Steelers defense trying to really bring that off-ball linebacker room up to the level that we've hoped it would be at when they brought in Queen and they drafted Peyton Wilson.
2: Yeah, and you know, I always when this subject comes up, I tend to turn the focus also or share the spotlight with the defensive linemen. And I think that, you know, a couple of the second year guys who seem to be on track to make that second year jump, big second year jump in the league, YA Black and Derek Harmon. You know, YA Black, fifth round pick. I mean, this is a guy I think who is going to have a lot of answers for Patrick Graham and the Steelers when it comes to stopping the run. He is a difficult human being to move. He doesn't want to go anywhere that he doesn't want to go, and that's always job number one of offensive linemen when it comes to running the ball in the NFL, moving a guy from point A to point B against his will. Doing that with Y.A. Black is a full-time job. Derek Harmon is a number one pick, and he is a number one pick defensive lineman who I think plays like a number one pick defensive lineman. So those two guys and what they provide up front in terms of not only their physical ability, but what they also demand in terms of attention from the opposing offense, the opposing offensive lineman, is going to do nothing but help. You mentioned Peyton Wilson, but I think that also goes for Patrick Queen.
1: Yes.
2: Those are important players for the Steelers. You need them to be able to move around and make plays, you know, preferably with without having to take on 300-pound offensive linemen who are coming at you clean. You know, it's one thing if that offensive lineman is fighting with Y.A. Black and trying to get to you. Another thing is if he has, at the snap of the ball, there is nothing in his way between where he started and where you're standing, you know, three yards off the line of scrimmage.
1: No, I was just going to say it's a great point. I mean, those guys almost serve as offensive linemen in a way, keeping those offensive line or those off-ball linebackers clean.
2: Yes. Yes. And it's very important. You know, as great a player as I've used this as an example, as great a player as Jack Lambert was, I think that his ability to run around and do a lot of the things he did at the weight at which he played had to do with number 75 and number 63.
1: So kudos to those guys up front, helping Peyton Wilson have a big practice on Saturday, and hopefully that cohesive relationship between off-ball linebackers and the defensive line continues throughout the year. When Labs and I come back, we'll switch over to the offensive side of the ball. We'll talk a little wide receiver and hear from Michael Pittman Jr. That's on the way on the Training Camp Report, Steelers Nation Radio, part of the Steelers Audio Network.
3: Starting to quiet down a little now from rush hour. You still have some brake lights. Parkway West, halfway down the hill into the tunnels. Parkway East is slowing past Forest Hills. A Bonnie Diver, Total Traffic.
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1: A little under an hour to go until the Steelers hit the practice fields at St. Vincent College for another padded practice scheduled to start at 11 a.m. It's Tom Opperman and Bob Labriola, though, here with you on the Training Camp Report for about 26 or so minutes until we hand things off to Ed Troop, Chris Adamski, and Brian Bacco, who will take you through Steelers practice today. Labs, the wide receiver room has been, I don't want to say remade over this offseason, but it certainly has been enhanced
2: over this offseason.
1: Okay, fine. It's been remade. Drafted a guy in Jeremy Bernard. Michael Pittman Jr. comes into the fold. There is new blood in this room. And the guy that seems to be shining the most is somebody who's been here for a couple years, Roman Wilson, that has just not been really able to find much traction. Maybe there's a little bit of a force-feeding element going on with Roman Wilson to see what you got in the guy. But either way, if it's being force-fed to him, he's eating it, and he's looking good so far. And what an encouraging sign that is to add him into the mix of your weaponry.
2: Yeah, you know, we were talking about different people to whom this preseason game is very important. You know, we were talking about the young guys like Eli Heidenreich. But Roman Wilson is in the same category, but for a different reason. Roman Wilson has looked very good in this training camp. Very good. Now, if he doesn't do the things that he needs to do or should be doing in this preseason game opportunity that he's getting, then I'm not going to say that that wipes out all the good that he's been doing out here, but it really throws a wet blanket on it. So, you know, this preseason game is big for Roman Wilson. You know, the statistics, I wouldn't say that they're going to be that sole determining factor in whether he plays well or not. And a lot of things we might not know just by watching the game. But is he where he's supposed to be when he's supposed to be there? Has he stopped doing what Aaron Rodgers said about him last year, you know, running around like a deer out there? There has to be some discipline and purpose in everything you do as a wide receiver at the NFL level. And just watching it on TV or watching it from the stadium, you don't know the play call. You don't know what the defense is specifically, and what that particular play call assigns that particular receiver against that particular defense. And if there are situations that invariably crop up in real games where the defense adjusts either right before the snap or sometimes right after the snap, how does that receiver then adjust to what he has seen or should see so that he is where the quarterback needs him to be at that point, you know, 2.5 seconds after the ball is snapped. So big day for Roman Wilson, I think. Michael Pittman, I'll say this. I don't think there's any doubt that he is a legit number two receiver in this league. He is the best number two receiver the Steelers have had in the last 3 years.
1: Yeah, probably when they had Deontay and Pickens for 1 year, it felt like they had a decent 1-2 there. But then that didn't last very long with one of those gentlemen. So
2: yeah, well, and I don't know that Deontay Johnson was—he had some talent.
1: But he was not Pittman.
2: Well, right, reliable.
1: Right, established.
2: Kind of, yes, and that kind of thing. So, you know, I cannot imagine a realistic scenario where Michael Pittman and DK Metcalf aren't on the field every time Aaron Rodgers is. Because, you know, you got to put your experienced professionals out on the field with him, or don't even have him out there.
1: Yeah,
2: that was That's my philosophy.
1: And, you know, Michael Pittman Jr. is another weapon for Rodgers to utilize. I'm sure there's going to be games this year. I'll just speak this into existence. He'll have 7 catches, 90 yards, a touchdown. He'll be a big focal point in the offense sometimes. But the attention that he's going to be able to command off of DK Metcalf, that's something that they were missing greatly last year.
2: Yes. And that option. You need – there may be times that Aaron Rodgers chooses to go somewhere else with the football, but it's not because – you know, Michael Pittman is out there running around like a deer, to use Rodgers' previous analogy. And again, if you're going to have a guy like Rodgers, make him your starting quarterback, commit to him as your starting quarterback, all of which the Steelers have done and are doing for this season, Michael Pittman or someone like him is mandatory. And so, you know, I really like that signing, and I think that he will be a positive influence, maybe is the word I'm looking for, when the wide receivers are in a meeting or, you know, whatever that they do as a unit leading up to games or during the regular season, either leading up to the next game or reviewing what happened in the previous one. This guy is a pro. You know, he's not a diva receiver, has never been that in his career so far. And, you know, that kind of solid professional presence mentally and then in terms of what he gives you on the field physically, I think is something that's going to be an asset for this offense and then therefore this team this season.
1: Steelers wide receiver Michael Pittman Jr. caught up with the media before the Saturday night practice. Actually, that was a clumsy way of putting it. It was following Friday's practice. So this is from a couple of practices ago, but it's still a lot of good stuff, and we haven't heard from Pittman Jr. yet on the training camp report. So take it away, Michael Pittman.
3: So it's a good start for him.
4: How do you think your skill set could fit into that?
5: Yeah, no, I mean, I think that I could move in and out and get some, like, mismatches versus, like, nickels and backers and safeties and stuff, and just being able to move and beat double coverage or, like, whatever we have, like, for that week.
6: Michael, Coach McCarthy told us this morning that he foresees the potential some of the assistant coaches could be head coaches in the league someday. Just what's your overall impression on the assistants and what they brought to the table so far?
5: Absolutely. I mean, I think that everybody does a great job here with the energy and everybody's out here fired up, and we thought that we might not practice it today because of the storm, but they were all fired up to get out here, and I felt like we had a great day.
7: What have you heard about the now Saturday night practice at Memorial Stadium?
5: Yeah, I mean, it's our first time to get under the lights, so it's our closest thing to like a Sunday night or like a Monday night game, so that'll be fun.
7: Has Coach, you know, implemented anything? I know the Monday night theme song, obviously, for the moment there, but anything he said kind of leading up to tomorrow?
5: No, I mean, I think it's just a good old-fashioned competition in front of the fans, and we always just, like, want to win, so, like, we're going to go out there, and we're going to try to put the smack down on our defense.
8: Players also usually tend to say it reminds them of playing high school football. Do you have a favorite Friday Night Lights memory of your high school days?
5: My favorite, we never really won anything crazy, at Oaks Christian. There was one game I had like 500 like all-purpose yards, but then we still lost. So, I mean, probably just being there like with like the guys, yeah, and just like enjoying like high school football and Friday Night Lights is probably the best thing, like just like collectively for sure.
9: Michael, how much do you enjoy physicality that could come with your position? It seems like you want it, you look for it, that something that's part of your game.
5: Absolutely. I mean, like, I think that every guy has, like, a certain trait that makes him, and I feel like me, like, I can run, but my superpower is sort of my physicality, my catching traffic and like stuff like that. So just being like who I am, I think, is like my best trait.
8: Yeah, I was saying one of the new defensive assistants was surprised by how much trash talk there is from the defense. Do these guys talk a little bit more than some of the other defenses you faced before coming here?
5: I'm not sure if they talk more. I mean, I think every defense talks trash, and we don't have two of our biggest trash talkers practicing right now in Jalen and Joey Porter.
8: Yeah,
5: so if they think that there's a lot of trash talk now, than wait until those two get back. Because I think that it'll get worse.
1: That's Michael Pittman Jr. speaking with the media recently following a Steelers practice. Steelers practice today, scheduled to start in just about 45 minutes from now at 11 a.m. on Chuck Knoll Field at St. Vincent College. Got one more segment to go with Labs and myself on the training camp report. When we come back, we're going to talk about a seventh round pick for the Steelers that has been making some decent waves for them so far in training camp. That's on the way next. It's the training camp report on Steelers Nation Radio, part of the Steelers Audio Network.
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0: lineup hits the stage like never before.
1: Slow down from an earlier accident. Inbound on the Parkway East as you're approaching the Fort Duquesne Bridge to go up to the North Shore Express. That's where we had that earlier crash and traffic is slow. Heading inbound on the Parkway West, you find some brake lights halfway down the hill into the tunnels. I'm Bonnie Diver, Total Traffic.
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13: It's going to be cloudy today with showers and occasional thunderstorms, a high of 80. More rain and scattered storms tonight, dropping to 69. Variable cloudiness tomorrow, more scattered storms and a high of 78.
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15: 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And I'm here to tell you that defeating cancer takes breakthroughs. 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
18: Final few moments here on the training camp report with Tom and Labs, and we do have a bit of an injury update for the folks. Head coach Mike McCarthy is apparently talking to the media now before today's practice gets underway, and based on all of the tweets that I'm seeing from the likes of the Brian Batkos and the Chris Adamskys of the world, Maxi Honachor, who we thought might practice today, Labs, will not be going today in practice. And of course, Mike McCarthy elaborated there's no timetable for his return, because I don't need to give you a timetable for his return yet.
19: Yeah, I'm not going to be overly disappointed slash discouraged by that development. I think that definitely the way that this is being looked at is cautious. I think we have seen, you know, some things from Honachor during training camp before this neck slash shoulder situation developed, and you know. I think that he's got a lot of potential, or he's showing a lot of things that make you hopeful that he is going to be a good player slash starter in this league, and maybe a lot sooner than was thought when he was drafted 21st overall on April 23rd. But, you know, he's another guy that, you know, I would like to have I would like to see Thursday. A little bit. You know, maybe the determination is made that the Steelers know enough about him and have seen enough from him already that holding him out of the first preseason game isn't really that big a deal. There would be two more after that. And so, you know, I get the cautious approach. I like it, but I'm just speaking, you know, as someone who is going to be there on Thursday at Acrisure Stadium, and the things that I would like to see, just to see them, and seeing him was, you know, someone that I would have liked to have seen. So not a big deal, maybe a little disappointing, and it's still, let's not forget, this is Monday. The game's not till Thursday night.
18: Yes, exactly. Still got plenty of time to potentially get ready to play in that game, but we'll keep an eye on Maxi Honachor in the meantime, and no practice for him today. One player that I wanted to touch on, Labs, before we wrapped up here, and this is someone that you might be excited to see a bit of in the second half of the preseason game on Thursday. I mentioned going into break as a seventh-round pick. He was a sixth-round pick, so I got my T's wrong, but Gabriel Rubio out of Notre Dame, the defensive lineman. I remember draft day, because this would be day three, or, you know, right outside of the war room for the Steelers, SNR's table, and we're doing the broadcast. You stop by and visit all the time, Labs, but I'm sitting there with Matt Williamson, who you'll hear with Wes Euler today on the drive starting at three, and we're kind of looking at each other, and you know, Matt Williamson, who pretty much knows everything that there is to know about draft prospects, was like, I don't know much about this Gabriel Rubio guy. And you'd go to NFL Network and their website, Labs, and like, they didn't even have a picture for him. It was just like the silhouette of him. So it was a bit of a head scratcher, but there's nothing head scratching about what he's bringing to the table to training camp. Rubio has been a very impressive rookie.
19: Yeah, and you know, again, we were talking about this in relationship to Peyton Wilson in the previous segment, and the run stopping. You know, again, this is, you're looking for defensive linemen who are able to keep offensive blockers off your off-ball linebackers. I think that, you know, Gabriel Rubio is listed on the initial depth chart, number two defensive end behind Derek Harmon. He's not listed as a nose tackle. But we're going to have to see, first of all, if he makes the 53-man roster. And if he does, you know, what does his position become? You know, is he actually a nose tackle? Where might he play? Where might he line up? Or maybe he's just a guy, you know, you keep on the 53-man roster but doesn't get a helmet on game day.
18: Right.
19: Maybe he's a guy that you think needs more seasoning and he starts on the practice squad, which is fine. You know, we'll have to see. But again, as you mentioned, when he was drafted, his lack of a, you know, thick college resume, on-field resume, even though he was a, as some of us refer to them, even though he is a domer, you know, wear the gold helmet and play for the Golden Dome. You know that. Okay. easy now.
18: Oh, sorry. I couldn't help myself.
19: It's not like you went to Penn State.
18: That's very fair.
19: but, you know, we'll have to see how he develops. You know, his father, Angel Rubio, played for the Steelers.
18: Right.
19: And so a lot of times in situations like that, guys who grow up in a family, they just can't help but absorb some of the things that you need to do to be a professional. And so, you know, he might have an advantage there. I don't know. This is still very early. But, yeah, it's not a bad thing when your sixth-round pick is looking pretty good heading into the first preseason game.
18: Steelers practice is a little over a half hour away, but that's going to do it for us on the Training Camp Report. Thanks for giving us a listen, as you do every morning that there's Steelers practice. We'll be back again tomorrow at 9 a.m. before the Steelers have their final practice before breaking for that preseason game that is scheduled on Thursday. We got Ed Troop, Chris Adamski, and Brian Batko coming up next. They hand it off to Rob King and Max Starks, and Matt Williamson and Wes Euler close things down for us from 3 to 6 with The Drive. Got a full day of coverage here for you on Steelers Nation Radio, a part of the Steelers Audio Network.
1: Heading inbound on the Parkway West, you've got some slowdowns off and on from the top of the hill down to the tunnels. And then once you get through the tunnels, a little slow as you're heading over towards the Fort Duquesne Bridge. That's from an earlier accident. I'm Bonnie Diver, Total Traffic.
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8: 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Good morning, everyone, live from St. Vincent College in Latrobe, Pennsylvania. We are getting ready for day 11. As I said, I'm Ed Troop alongside Brian Bacco and Chris Adamski, who will join me here shortly as they make their way up from the practice field, from the Mike McCarthy press conference that started today. And they had some breaking news from that press conference. And if you were listening to the training camp report to kick off our day-long coverage with Tom Offerman and Bob Labriola, they reported as well that Mike McCarthy said that Max Ionitor will not practice today. That's the top headline here, as he was expected to be back. Went down last week with an injury last Thursday. I did not practice Friday or Saturday for the Saturday night practice, and there was some anticipation and you know, hoping that Max Ionitor would be able to return for this day 11 practice here on Monday, but not yet. Still no word on Brendan Echols as well, whether we'll see him here today or not. And a couple other players too, you know, Joey Porter Jr., Jalen Ramsey, Dante Kent still on the PUP list as well. So not too many updates on those guys, but we'll get Brian and Chris's update from that press conference whenever we welcome them into the broadcast. And speaking of one of those two, my partner Brian Bacco.
9: What's up, Ed?
8: Not too much, Brian. How are you this morning?
9: Doing great. You too. Hope you had a nice weekend, nice day off Sunday from camp. And we'll get back at it for a couple practices before really this is the time of year where camp starts to kind of disintegrate a little bit. You know, you're a little more in and out of Latrobe. The bulk of the days are over, and we've got what, today, tomorrow up here for practices at St. Vincent College, at least those open to the public. And then we'll have the preseason game Thursday night against the Packers, Acrisure Stadium. Then a day off after, back here for what, Saturday, Sunday, Monday, and then that's a wrap.
8: It has moved quickly, that's for sure. As we were talking about right before you two walked in, this is day 11. They had the full padded practices start last Monday. So we're a full week into that portion of this training camp, including the Saturday night practice at Latrobe Memorial Stadium, in which 8,499 Steeler fans attended Saturday night. So nice crowd for that annual event they have. But back here at St. Vincent College, and we'll watch the weather as we go throughout this practice too, guys. Chance of thunderstorms in the area. It's definitely

0: More humid. The heat has kicked up. We did not see that the first half of camp weather-wise, but now it seems that that Westmoreland County weather that we see each and every year here in Unity Township has now returned.
1: It's a reminder of the radar, the apps, the forecast. They do you no good up here in Latrobe, really. I mean, you just kind of have to feel it in your bones, look at the clouds and go old school a little bit, and sometimes ask the parking attendants here. And one of them very confidently was like, "Hey, are you, did you hear there's probably going to be some rain coming in today?" And I was like, "Oh, really? What time?" He said, "Probably around noon." And when someone gives you weather information so confidently, you kind of just take them at their word.
0: Chris Adamski joining the broadcast as well, making his way up from the Mike McCarthy press conference. Your thoughts on weather, and then I want to get you both to chime in on what Coach Mike had to
2: you
0: say.
2: You asked if he's a certified meteorologist with the official AMS logo on his...
1: I didn't ask. I just took him at his word.
2: I've heard... Well, it's funny you say that, because I probably talked to the same guy, for one thing, but then also at the security checkpoint. So twice I was given the update that apparently rain's coming today. Actually, one of the media members said it to me, too, so... They heard it three times, so apparently that's the big story. Again, you wouldn't know it by now. I did not have the foresight to look at the forecast, and walking here, it's like, oh, it's a sunny day. It's definitely sticky and kind of hot, but other than that, you wouldn't know that rain is coming, or at least forecast to come, because you never know what's going to happen in the end.
0: And again, the first start of this training camp, the first week, week and a half, it was pretty much picture perfect. Now, last Friday, we had the rain and storms early in the morning, which prompted the Steelers to close that practice to the public. They still practiced later on that morning. They still got an on-field session in. Saturday, didn't have to worry about that during the day. We were here, Brian, though, on campus. It was pretty gloomy on Saturday. I don't think it rained, at least early on in the day, but it looked like it wanted to.
1: It ended up being beautiful at night, though.
0: Yes, it did.
1: And then it stormed when I got back to my hotel room after Saturday Night Lights practice. But it couldn't have been better weather for the practice itself. I mean, the sunset was picturesque. It wasn't too hot. It was really nice out there for practice, and it was a great time. You know, even though it moved from Friday to Saturday night, Steeler Nation still turned out in droves. Announced attendance 8,499. That is the maximum capacity of Latrobe Memorial Stadium. I'm sure they kept it under all the zoning and coded. Code, building code, and all of that. I doubt there was anybody who snuck in to make that even more people than were accounted for on attendance. But that was the official number. Everybody's keeping it above board there. You know, they sold every ticket they possibly could have for the event, and it was a hit.
0: Fellas, the Steelers will start practice here at 11 a.m. today for day number 11. The players slowly starting to get onto the practice fields here right in front of us. But when you take a look at the first player onto the field, once again, it was Travis Homer. So that streak continues. He was here nice and early. Chris Adamski, I know you've been keeping track of that as we go throughout. At the same time, the first offensive players who we've seen quite a bit, Steven Jones, offensive lineman, number 79. And the first defensive player, Peyton Wilson, onto the practice squad as the others continue to filter down.
2: Yeah, it has been Travis Homer. You know, it's got to be his thing. I want to try to ask him. I don't know if anybody has, Brian.
1: No.
2: If it's not up your alley, it's something you'd really want to dig into and find out. So I'm surprised. I'm not surprised.
1: Well, I haven't caught him coming off the field, so he might go up the other way. True. Like to pull back the curtain here for people listening, the way media works after practice. If the players come down sort of by the scoreboard and take some golf carts back up to wherever they need to go, I guess the locker room to shower and change, then they subject themselves to us and our questions. But if they go up the hill, they put themselves in position to sign a lot of autographs, hear from fans, and also avoid any reporters who might want to ask them how they came up with their routine of being consistently early for practice. I think the only guy who's consistently earlier than Mike McCarthy around here might be Travis Homer.
2: And it's like not just saying he's the first player on the field, which would be something that in itself would be notable if he made sure he did that. But we're talking like several, like before, like there's been times when they weren't, the jugs machines weren't set up yet.
0: Right.
2: And he made it really down there.
1: You say it's something up my alley to ask a player about that, and I don't necessarily disagree. But you know what else would be up my alley? I'm such a troll. If I were on this team, I would make a point to beat him down here at least one day before the end of camp. Like, I don't know.
2: I'll probably, Homer.
1: I'll probably end up getting hurt because I'll, like, skip my tape, or I'll skip, like, you know, getting my, you know, pre-practice treatment, or I'll get in trouble with the coaches. I miss a lift. But I'm like, I'm not losing to Homer today.
2: They'll be like, today. Jaylen Warren, a sleeping bag down here.
1: Right,
2: you know,
1: yeah,
2: like
1: 11
2: p.m. the night before.
1: Yeah.
2: Like, sorry, got you, like, Homer.
1: Hey, it'd be like, hey, Patco, you don't even have your pads on. You're like, sorry, I'll get those later. But I had to be down here before Travis Homer.
0: One thing, guys, for Travis Homer, though, to his credit, hey, whether it's because he's the first player down or not, he's having a pretty good camp up here at St. Vincent College so far. He was a free agent acquisition. He's in a crowded running back room, and I wanted to start today's coverage off by talking to you both about that running back room with Rico Dowdle, Jaylen Warren, Travis Homer, Caleb Johnson, Eli Heidenreich. Don't forget about Lou Nichols. We know that Dowdle and Warren are absolutely locks. They are running back one and two, no doubt about that. If they keep three, they'll definitely at least keep three, maybe four running backs out of that room. So far, where are we with those other players, with Travis Homer and Caleb Johnson, Eli Heidenreich, Lou Nichols? Nichols has had some nice carries. Caleb Johnson, still no wow moments yet that I think he needs to have. I'll start with you first, Brian Bacco, then we'll have Chris jump in. We haven't seen that from Caleb yet, but like I said, I've liked what I've seen from Travis Homer so far. Eli Heidenreich has been sidelined a bit. He hasn't been participating. I think he has a hamstring or something along those lines, so we'll have to see if he can get back onto the field. He needs the reps, especially being that late draft pick.
1: I think it's a group of guys who, you know, they all have a role, which is going to make it very difficult to whittle that down to the number that makes the most sense for a 53-man roster. Now, you can afford to overextend yourself and have a surplus of running backs when you have a Travis Homer who's really there. I mean, he's kind of the Ben Skowronek of that position group. He's really there for his special teams prowess, but could be productive and reliable if you needed to throw him in for some carries or pass protection or whatever. But yeah, I mean, you've got the 1-2 punch at the top. You've got Homer with his special teams trump card over a lot of people. You've got Caleb Johnson with the draft pedigree. And you know, certainly I think if something happened to Warren or Dowdle, you'd probably want to turn to Johnson and see what he's got. Lou Nichols, as you know, kind of brings a little bit of both. I mean, he's been a special teamer. He ran really well last year in the preseason. He's, you know, he's kind of been there, done that as far as trying to work his way onto a roster. And then Heidenreich is, you know, the new guy in town, but he also does have versatility in addition to, you know, kind of being behind Homer in the special teams roles too. Now, the best part of all that is I think you can also trust them to catch the ball out of the backfield. Like, they don't have any sort of,
0: right,
1: you know, no offense to one of the greatest Steelers of all time, but like Jerome Bettis was not really that was just also a factor of the time too. He wasn't really running routes out of the backfield and making catches. A lot of running backs do that in today's football, and I think all of the guys on this roster fit the ability to do that. Or I'll even with a modern example, like there's no real like Derrick Henry type who you're right, like, yeah, we're not going to throw him the ball very much. He's here to run between the tackles and do so very well. I think they're all solid in pass protection. I think that's been stressed to all of them either since the moment they got here or in years past. And I think they all can contribute on special teams. You probably don't want Warren and Dowdle necessarily contributing on special teams, but I think they could absolutely return kicks if need be.
2: Yeah, the Heidenreich thing now, it's just reality. It's nothing. It's not any commentary on him or anything like that. But if you're a seventh-round pick and you're hurt during camp,
0: not good.
2: That's trouble. I mean, that's going to be hard to make a team. I mean, you've got to make plays. We'll see. I mean, maybe, who knows? Maybe, for all I know, he might come out here. We'll see him any minute, and he'll be able to play Thursday and everything. But if you miss the first preseason game, that's just the reality of the NFL. If you're a late-round pick like that and you're hurt during the preseason, it's going to be hard for a team to justify or to make that decision to put you on the 53-man roster. Now, that's not the end of the world, of course. You can be a practice squad. There's a lot of things you can do. And as I say, is that him or no?
1: I don't think that's Caden Wiegand.
2: Okay.
1: Right. I saw the same. They're kind of the same.
0: They look the same.
1: Build.
0: They sure do.
2: I thought, but it, so that's one, just one little step of this, right? Or one little factor in the decision about the running backs. Now, Heidenreich is the type where And Mike McCarthy was asked about this specific position today. I forget what position it was now, Brian, but it was, and he said, like, I look at it as, he keeps saying 68, which actually I think it's 69 or 70, actually, if you go by the practice of 53. But, and it's true, and I'm sure every coach looks at that, right? Because you can put it in silos and say,
1: he was asked about the O line, actually, is what it was. Right. Can you keep 10, or are you 10, just someone who traditionally goes with 9, kind of the bare minimum?
2: Yes, but it's all related on each other. There's an amoeba there you can go by. Do you keep 6 receivers? 5 receivers, set, and that, like Caden Wiegen, in other words, is a wide receiver by trade, but you might be putting him in that room on the 53-man roster, even though he might not get any reps on us. Potentially, we'll see, and he's more of a return man. He Heidenreich, right? You could, if you did make the team, you could put him in the silo of receiver or running back, even if he's going to be in the running back room, just in terms of the accounting for it. So the same thing with Travis Homer, in terms of he'll be in the running back's room, of course, but there's a chance he doesn't play offense maybe at all. But he's an important part of the team because he's got to make the team because of the special teams aspect. So you can kind of, you know, massage those things and move them around and decide. And with the new practice squad rules, when we can see guys called up, that's, in my mind, I kind of see a lot of those decisions now. It's so much easier because you can call somebody up from the practice squad.
0: Off to the left. Let me see if that is Eli Heidenreich. He is in uniform today, so it looks to be a go right in the left corner there in the end zone. So that's good news for Eli Heidenreich. That's good news for his fan base, which is pretty big, being a local guy from Mount Lebanon and Navy. Great story coming in last, Chris, but I couldn't agree with you more, and that's been my thoughts these last few practices. Look, I want to see Eli make this team too. It's a great story. He has to contribute, but if he's not on the practice field, he can't make the team.
2: And I don't know, and I apologize, I walked in a couple minutes late here from coming up from Mike McCarthy, but Mike McCarthy saying Maxi Honitra will not practice today. So that was one of the big kind of news items from the day, because initially there was hope that he could be back today. And again, that obviously he's going to make the team. He's a first-round pick, and he's been really impressive. But if he misses the first preseason game, then if we're talking about the depth chart, is there any chance? I think there was momentum building. Can he start? Will he start the week? At least people talking from the outside. Again, it doesn't mean he won't or he can't, but if you miss a preseason game, I think that the odds kind of go down a little bit longer.
1: Meanwhile, he is out here, though, in pads with a helmet, walking next to Dylan Cook. Now, that doesn't mean he's going to participate, but I take that as a good sign.
2: You're right.
1: Better than being in a hoodie.
2: You're exactly right.
1: And shorts and same shoes I'm wearing.
2: I would think he's he could be characterized now as a limited participant on the official practice report if this was the regular season.
0: I think any work will be good work if he can get anything in. It's better than standing on the sideline and just watching. But we shall see as we go throughout this practice. Most of the team is onto the practice field now, warming up here from St. Vincent College. I'd say about 75% or so making their way down for this 11 a.m. start. Whenever we come back, we'll be joined by Steeler alumni, a guy that Brian and I are very familiar with, and Chris will be familiar with him too down the road, I believe, is Vince Williams, former Pittsburgh Steeler middle linebacker, is up next to join us here in the booth. He's Brian Bacco alongside Chris Adansky. I'm Ed Troop, continuing coverage. Day number 11 of Pittsburgh Steelers training camp right here on Steelers Nation Radio and the Steelers Audio Network.
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1: Heading inbound on the Parkway West, you've got some slowdowns off and on from the top of the hill down to the tunnels. And then once you get through the tunnels, a little slow as you're heading over towards the Fort Duquesne Bridge. That's from an earlier accident. I'm Bonnie Diver, Total Traffic.
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16: 7:22 and a winding clock here at St. Vincent College before day number 11 of Pittsburgh Steelers training camp begins. I'm Ed Troop alongside Chris Adamski and Double B Brian Bacco. The Steelers are on the practice field number one here at Chuck Noll Fields, and we will have the start of practice in just a few minutes. As I said, the clock now going to 7 minutes, and if there's one thing that's been on point during the Mike McCarthy training camp is everything is down to the second. So as soon as that clock hits 3:00, this practice here at St. Vincent College right at 11 a.m. will be underway. Joining us in the booth is a familiar voice that Double B and myself, and soon to be probably Chris Adamski, I would think, is Vince Williams, former Pittsburgh Steeler middle linebacker. Vince, what's going on? It's been a minute. We had you on the Steeler Standard with us a handful of times earlier in the summer. A bit of a break. Of course, you got a lot going on in your own world with coaching football up at Pine Richland. But welcome in, and always good to talk to you.
17: Oh, thank you guys for having me, man. It's good to be back here at St. Vince.
16: Vince, let's start with what we've pretty much asked every single alumni. It's a common question. You've been up here for training camps under Mike Tomlin, having played for the Pittsburgh Steelers from 2013 to 2020. So many training camps here. Maybe the tail end of COVID, I would think you were at Acrisure Stadium for that last one. But what goes through your mind whenever you're driving down Route 30, you hang the left to come down to get onto campus?
17: Got to be backs on backers. So that tremendous competition with backs on backers is something I will always take with me.
16: That was the highlight of those Mike Tomlin training camps here at St. Vincent College, that's for sure. We have not seen back on backers yet. Of course, it's a new era with Mike McCarthy, so we're all learning at the same time now, a full week and a half, 2 weeks into it, Vince. But you know, you went through Mike Tomlin, and you went through an era, really, of football where it was very physical up here at training camp. Mike McCarthy's taken a bit of a different approach with this camp. He came out right at the beginning and said, look, we're not going to tackle to the ground, but we still got to be physical. There's a certain level of tackling and bumping those pads that you have to get in during a training camp if you're an NFL team. Where's your view on that? I mean, are you from a player perspective, should it be a camp where there's constant hitting, the physicality, or is it a little bit of both and you want to protect everybody on that field?
17: You know, I'm excited to see the difference. When I heard that he was going to be implementing that, I was excited about it because this is what we all wanted. We wanted something different. You know, we had been doing something a different way for a while, and now we were looking forward to having something different. And this is part of the different changes going in with a different regime, and I'm excited about it. I think that you always judge training camps in retrospect. But there's, if you have a good season and you look back and you say you had a good training camp, if you have a poor season or a season that doesn't live up to expectations and you look back and you said you had a poor training camp. But I think coming out of training camp, keeping all of your main guys healthy is paramount.
19: Vince, you're a guy, obviously, inside linebacker. You had over 500 tackles in your career in the NFL. That was kind of your main job, is to tackle people. I always fascinated me. Forget about even there's no live tackling here or whatever. And you're kind of almost to the era, I would think, maybe in high school or college, even you still do two-a-days and want more pads. Maybe you're almost right on that borderline whenever that kind of flip now, and they hardly ever do – or much more often don't practice in pads. I always fascinated me. How do defensive players – get good, you're trying to tackle the best players in the world, and you don't get to actually practice it live very often. But is it just a skill? Is it the thud tackling? How do you get good at doing something that you're not really allowed to do too often until you get the bullets are flying?
17: I think that means your drill work will have to be more detailed and more dialed in. I think you'll have to be more tackling drills, more tackling circuit, and things you'd have to rep outside of actually live tackling. I think there's nothing that can really simulate a full speed tackling. But I think if you're not going to have the full speed live tackling, then you definitely have to ramp up the amount of tackling drill work that you're going to do, because it is something that kind of takes a lot of repetitions. And to be honest with you, you kind of practice missing tackles more than you practice making tackles because of how limited the opportunity is to go live and bring people to the ground.
20: We hear some fans now. I don't know if people at home could hear the big crowd cheer there. I don't even know what it was. It might have been Mason Rudolph and Aaron Rodgers getting the people going. Still plenty of pageantry up here at St. Vincent, even though it's closing in, coming down the home stretch. But Vince, nobody showed up this year in any interesting report day outfits or in any interesting report day vehicles. What do you remember about those days? And how much did you love showing up in the Stone Cold Steve Austin vest once upon a time up here at St. Vincent? I thought you might say that would be your first memory that comes back to you when you roll up here.
0: Oh, I had a great time with that. I just wanted to bring a new attitude to what I had going on that year, and nobody personified the Attitude Era of wrestling more than Stone Cold Steve Austin.
16: No doubt.
0: So I figured that's how I'd break the ice that year. But I'm happy to see that these guys are showing up and they're about business. Not saying that we lacked focus, but it's good to just see that everybody's locked in and that football is the main thing that everybody seems to be focusing on.
16: Vince, you should have wore the Stone Cold Steve Austin outfit for us today. We should have planned it. I should have texted you last night and said, hey, man, come on in. But instead, you got the nice Nike Steeler alumni stuff on. Let's talk about your position, the inside linebacker room. And I know on our show earlier this spring with Brian, we talked about that room going into camp. But, you know, for all intents and purposes, Patrick Queen and Peyton Wilson have had very good starts to camp up here. Very, very good, especially Peyton Wilson. He had a good Saturday night practice, I believe. Brian,
20: I thought
16: there,
20: so, yeah.
16: Right?
20: At least from field level. I mean, you're not watching film back or all 22, but just being there in the moment, I felt like he was always around the ball, guys.
16: Yeah, Brian wrote about that on Steelers.com with his training camp report Saturday night. But also, Carson Bruner now has made his way up the initial depth chart that came out last week. Bruner passes up Malik Harrison. He's now in that four inside linebacker rotation with Cole Holcomb.
0: Yeah, I knew Carson coming out, he was going to be a good player, man. You know, he comes from good stock. Everybody knows his dad. His dad's a great guy, and he always was a very instinctual football player, so it doesn't surprise me. And, you know, Peyton's one of my – I wouldn't call him a sleeper guy. He's a dude that we're looking to step up this year, so I'm happy to hear that he's been stepping up and having some good practices as well.
19: Vince, I always feel like doing this job, life comes at you fast. Like, you had an 8-year career. Like, that's a real long career. And now you've been out, 6 years, I guess. And there's only 5 guys left, from what I can tell, from the Steelers that were when you were finally playing. And that's Mason Rudolph, TJ Watt, Alex Highsmith was there 1 year, Chris Boswell, and Cam Hayward. So I want to ask you about Cam Hayward. When you entered the league, he had played 2 seasons, hadn't made a start yet, and he becomes like an 11-time captain. Could you see he might make the Hall of Fame someday. He was going to be still playing, you know, 15 years later here in the NFL and still making all-pro team.
0: Absolutely. I always knew Cam was that type of guy because of his commitment to the game of football and also his commitment to his health and his diet. And everything that he did was at an all-pro professional level. And you just knew he was going to have that type of staying power, first of all, because he's so dominant. And he was always a power player. And I don't know if you guys have heard this or know this, but, you know, speed is the first thing to go. So you have guys like him and Calais Campbell who are just straight power players. Mm-hmm. They have that grown man strength at this point. Mm-hmm. You know, so he'll be able to still be able to dominate in the trenches just because he's a power player.
20: Yeah, they do have that strength that you're like, you know, when you're a kid, your dad's still stronger than you. You're like, "What? Why? I'm working out. I'm lifting weights. Why can you still move this around?" That's just it's dad strength. So they've got it for sure. You know, when it comes to Cam, I mean, he's going to be anchoring the front line of this defense as he's done for decades now, it seems like. We talked about Peyton Wilson. We know what the edge rushers can do. The secondary is a little bit banged up right now and out of action with Jalen Ramsey, Joey Porter Jr., and Joey's got his own, you know, going into the last year of his contract. When teammates were going through stuff like that, Vince, was that a distraction for other guys on the team, or was it only kind of mildly irritating when people like me and Chris would ask you about it in interviews after practice? What was it like when a guy was going through that, or even just, you know, somebody prominent dealing with injury and not out there this time of year?
0: No, absolutely not. It wasn't a distraction at all because it gave opportunities for other guys to step up and make plays.
20: That's what Mike McCarthy said this morning.
0: It also gives you opportunity to see how your depth is and what these other dudes can contribute to the game, because you're going to need a full team. Things are going to happen inside of seasons. People are going to get hurt during the season, and you're going to need to be able to see who can step up and who can play when adversity strikes.
20: Yeah, and he mentioned that he called it a healthy, normal part of this time of year, and I would say I agree. I mean, sometimes you see situations around the league where it starts to border on dysfunctional, but obviously that's not happening here. These are two guys on the PUP list, and I think they'll be back probably sooner than later at this point.
16: Steelers are underway in this day number 11 practice, and for the first time here at St. Vincent College, we see them going into their positional groups to start practice. Vince, every practice up to this point, for the most part that we've seen, it's a lot of walkthroughs at the beginning of practice. So you have the offense on field one, the entire defense on field two. They walk through for the first 10 or 15 minutes what they want to do later on in the day, and then they see the starting offense versus the starting defense also walk through. So Mike McCarthy spends a good 30 to 45 minutes to start practice off with walkthroughs and then go to the individual stuff. But today changes things up. There's individual things happening on the field right now by position to get this day number 11 started off. Vince Williams, middle linebacker, 2013 through 2020, sixth round draft pick from that 2013 class from Florida State University. Had 8 sacks in the 2017 season, 121 games played, 479 tackles, 20.5 sacks, 2 interceptions, 6 fumble recoveries, and a defensive touchdown. Vince, again, you were a sixth-round draft pick, so when you showed up here at St. Vincent College, I'm guessing you had that chip on your shoulder that, look, I got to come out here and ball every day in order to try to make this 53-man roster.
17: Without a doubt. I mean, my whole understanding was that I was going to send somebody to go be a high school PE coach. That was what I was thinking. I was like, somebody's going to be wearing swishy pants and a coach's whistle, and it's not going to be me.
19: You start like early on in your rookie. I may have to debut, but that first month or so, right?
17: I started 10 games my rookie year.
19: Okay, that's what. And you seemed. I remember talking to you throughout later in your career. There, you kept that chip on your shoulder. You took the six rounders club, and you would. That was something that motivated you all the way through, and motivated some of the other late round picks in the Steelers. You guys felt Moats, right? He was a six round pick, I think.
17: Yes.
19: And you guys had that bond. And is that something that pushed you even when you were already had been an established NFL player?
17: Mostly, it's because people don't expect much out of six rounders. You know, they kind of treat us like we're actually not drafted, like we wasn't talented. It's like, guys, you know, I'm here to play football, man. It doesn't matter where I was drafted at. I know what I'm capable of, and obviously the team believed in me and they supported me. Nobody was shocked when I actually started starting. It was funny because they actually advocated for me, a lot of the players on the team. That's how it ended up starting. They were like, you know, Vince is ready, he's prepared, put him in the game, he's ready to go.
19: And Mike Tomlin always said that. Did he practice what he preaches, that I don't care how you got here, you know, once you get here, you get a clean slate and you'll get your opportunity if you show what you can do?
17: Yeah, we always had starters in waiting. That was a big thing that he always preached about, and he really believed in it, and it actually showed. Because if you practice and you play well, when injuries happen, we didn't have to turn around and look outside of the organization. We already had somebody that was in the building ready to step up.
20: Absolutely.
16: Next man up mentality.
20: Yeah, and he would always say that, you know, any coach can say that, but it's actually the guys on the field who needed to live that and make that cliche ring true. Vince, I got kind of a random one for you. Did you guys always have music at training camp practice when you were here, or how did that kind of evolve over time? As far as, you know, certainly when you stretch, I guess, is one thing. When you're warming up is one thing, but did it usually get kind of muted when you were trying to go through walkthroughs and installing things?
17: I think the first couple years we didn't have music, but then right after that we did have music, and I think the music actually does help. It helps keep the tempo up and keep the vibes going, especially when you start getting into, like, I'm going to day 11, the dog days. Mm-hmm. You kind of need a little extra oomph.
20: Yeah, I guess that's the classic coach versus player conflict. The coach is like, hey, we need to be on our P's and Q's and details, and the players are like, I need to get my juices flowing a little bit here and kind of feel good while I'm going through this.
16: Steelers day 11 practice here from St. Vincent College is well underway. Teams are now on field number one practicing special teams. So we see Chris Boswell practicing some field goals as well as some return men set up to the right. The quarterback's off in the distance on field number two. Steelers continue to get their work in, and we'll continue to bring that here for you during our midday show.
20: Real quick, Ed, I've got a couple breaking news items. The Steelers have signed receivers Cornell Powell and Isaiah Winstead, and have waived receiver Colton Dow and waived injured offensive lineman Lorenzo Thompson. So some kind of down-the-line roster housekeeping as we go into the week here.
16: All of a sudden, a bunch of moves just within the last week. We went through the first 7 to 10 days of camp with hardly any moves at all. And just in the last 4 or 5 days, some movement on the roster taking place. And Double B, I did just see that come across as well. So thank you for throwing that out. Vince, awesome to have you as always, man. Listen, we'll do it again. I know that. That's A. B, good luck with the Pine Richland football team this fall as well.
17: Thank you.
16: Go get it. We know you'll do awesome things with that program. You already are. Vince Williams alongside Chris Adamski and Brian Bacco. I'm Ed Troop. More continuing coverage of day number 11 of Pittsburgh Steelers Training Camp 2026 right here on Steelers Nation Radio and the Steelers Audio Network.
1: That's a better ride on the Parkway East right now. Just a little slow at Edgewood-Swissvale into the tunnel. Some work going on there. And on the Parkway West, top of the hill, you start to see brake lights off and on down to the tunnels for the inbound ride. Heading out to the airport, that's about a 20-minute travel time, Fort Pitt Tunnels to Pittsburgh International. I'm Bonnie Diver, Total Traffic.
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28: It's going to be cloudy today with showers and occasional thunderstorms, a high of 80. More rain and scattered storms tonight, dropping to 69. Variable cloudiness tomorrow, more scattered storms and a high of 78.
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16: St. Vincent College, Latrobe, Pennsylvania, Unity Township in beautiful Westmoreland County. Practice day number 11 for the Pittsburgh Steelers is well underway. I'm Ed Troop alongside Double B, Brian Bacco, and Chris Adamski. Glad you could join us right here on Steelers Nation Radio and the Steelers Audio Network. Guys, special teams on full display here to start practice. So, again, Mike McCarthy changing things up just a bit in the order of events. Up to this point, we've seen a lot of walkthroughs for the first 30 to 45 minutes with the offense and the defenses going up against each other, and then the ones versus ones and twos versus twos. Well, today, we start with some positional stuff, and then we go right into special teams. And you know, Chris Boswell, a few field goals to our left, but now it's been the return game, kickoff return, that the Steelers have been rolling through to our right. And, well, we've seen Caden Wiegen, we've seen Caleb Johnson return a couple kicks, and then Wiegen just again right to the right.
20: Yeah, I think what we're seeing here, Ed, is Mike McCarthy's getting this team ready to play a game, which they do in 3 days.
16: That's
20: so
16: right.
20: You really need to make sure, and for preseason, there's even a lot more logistical work that goes into it because you need your first team kick coverage unit, for instance, and then, nope, let's factor in the possibility that some of those guys are going to be held out because it's the preseason, or some of those guys might be down with a bump or a bruise right now. So you need your second team kick coverage unit. You need your kick return unit figured out to go line up there Thursday night against the Cheeseheads from Lambeau Field. So, yeah, I mean, it's all getting close here, and we're all pumped for – I heard Bob Labriola say this on the show on the way in. We're all – itching for preseason football right now. We're very eager to see the Steelers against guys in different colored jerseys. Give us a couple games, and then we'll be itching and eager for regular season football when the results matter in the standings. But yeah, at least for right now, this is a game week for the Steelers, and these are game week practices to some extent.
16: Chris Adamski looking ahead to Thursday night. They have 2 days of practice here at St. Vincent today and tomorrow, both 11 a.m. starts. Team will be off Wednesday to travel. They won't have to travel far going down to Acushnet Stadium for that first home game against Green Bay. But there still has to be a lot of work, I would think, that the team wants to get in here these first 2 days of this week. Just to piggyback off of what Brian just said, you know, to get game ready. It's almost like a game week, I think, for a lot of these players, especially the newer players on this roster.
5: Yeah, every coach is a different style and philosophy for preseason games. I wouldn't think Mike Tomlin used to have that one kind of mock preseason game, which would be, now there's only three games, it's going to change around a little bit, but you would do like a game plan and he would practice set the practice schedule just like a regular season Sunday,
20: and he kind of cared about like the matchups too. I can remember some of those practices, him going around and like telling the corners who were going to play that week about the receiver they're going to be matching up with. And I mean, maybe that's just basic coach 101, but I don't. I mean, it's the preseason. I doubt every NFL head coach views it through that lens.
5: Yeah, I mean, I think that served two purposes. One, it's just rehearsal. It kind of gives an idea of the routine and everything, especially to the new guys, either the team, the NFL, when they get to a season. It's not all kind of, it's not new to them. I think there's a degree of benefit to that. And I also think maybe he was just kind of doing a, I'd say doing a massage because it helps the team if everybody's achieving and doing their best. But if you're a rookie corner, you're undrafted or whatever, get a scouting report on the guy you might be up against, and that's the type you make a play in that game, or you know because of that extra film study on that particular matchup you have, you make an extra play, then maybe you make a team. You know it's your livelihood. So I think there's something to that, but we'll see. And obviously it's still the preseason. I don't know if I'm guys that they're wearing pads today. I don't know if I'm. I guess I can't be surprised by anything because it's a new regime and I don't know the routine yet, but this would now make it, I guess if you count that Wednesday, which is technically a practice, but this is now, what, six practice days padded practice days over an eight-day span.
16: Yep.
5: I thought we might come out and see a really, really light day today is what I maybe anticipated, but obviously I was way wrong.
16: Steelers working with the quarterbacks on field number one. We see Will Howard taking a couple reps to the right of us. Also some receivers in the right corner getting their work in. And also offensively, tight ends to our left in the left end zone to the left on field one, the offensive line. Across the way, it's the defensive line and the edge rushers to the left. In the middle, it's the corners and the safeties guys over on the right side getting their work in with some other linebackers as well. It looks like the middle linebackers. So they're really driving this home. You got the middle linebackers to the right end zone corner, the safeties right in the near us, towards the press box on field number two, corners in the middle, defensive linemen off in the distance to the left corner, and then the edge rushers closest to us. Individual position group continues to get their work in. Guys, we talked running backs to kick the show off today. Let's talk about standouts so far here in camp, specifically last week, the first full week of full pads that began last Monday a week ago. So now we can start doing some evaluations. I know, Brian, you and I talked about this on Saturday. You're like, hey, look, Ed, I'm not ready to crown anyone yet. I got to see some preseason games, which makes complete sense. You want to see the in-game stuff.
20: Dennis Green?
0: You want to crown him? Then crown him.
16: Yeah, crown him. So we're not crowning anyone yet, but at least up here on these grasses of Westmoreland County, who has stood out with you specifically last week? I got a few players, but let me see if you two can read my mind.
20: Oh, man. I think DK Metcalf continues to stand out, and it's honestly just become sort of routine at this point. Ho-hum when DK Metcalf's out there getting open and making catches, contested or otherwise. I think it's been a little up and down for both the young receivers, Jeremy Bernard and Roman Wilson, and that's okay. I mean, no receiver is going to make every play. I mean, every receiver drops a pass here and there, but they're getting more action for sure, and it's all about establishing the connection and the rapport with Aaron Rodgers. I think all the tight ends have been really productive, and that's notable to me because one of the big questions we had about Mike McCarthy coming in here and bringing a new offense is how much is he going to utilize the tight ends? But at least so far, guys, I mean, I think any play that you look up, you're just as liable to see the pass going to one of those wideouts or one of the tight ends coming down the seam across the middle. And they've all done a good job of hauling it in, be it Pat Freiermuth, Darnell Washington, or, I think Robert Tonyan, we've talked about him too. He's been really active as well.
5: Yeah, the tight end, because Tonyan's definitely noticeable almost every practice, I feel like, when he's out here. And whatever we talked about this the other day, I think that him being a tryout guy, maybe you kind of label him out. You don't think he's necessarily a favorite to make the team, per se, but he definitely stood out. And I know they've made at least one roster move already with tight ends at the bottom of the roster, so you really feel like he's kind of solidified that. I don't know if Michael Pittman not in uniform today, it looks like, or not participating maybe today. So
16: I think there's a handful of veterans that were given the day off.
5: Maybe that's it.
16: I don't see TJ Watt either out in uniform, so I'm guessing they're giving some veterans. We saw that with Cam Hayward the other day. Remember, Cam had a veteran
20: day
16: off.
20: Pittman didn't really do much toward the tail end of the night practice, and I don't think it's a big deal, but Mike McCarthy did acknowledge this morning that Jeremy Bernard got some more reps because some of the starting receivers weren't practicing, so I'm sure they're being safe with Pittman. And I'll give you another guy who has surprisingly stepped up too, is Brandon Smith, who we've mentioned him on the show before, yet to play an NFL regular season snap as Brandon Smith, but I mean, he's making the most of his opportunities. I don't know where that's going to lead. It might ultimately not lead to anything for him, because that's just the nature of being an undrafted guy who's a kind of a career practice squad player and signed a futures deal this offseason. But, I mean, he seems like someone who, if it came down to it, he could probably help you as an NFL receiver. He doesn't look out of place, that's for sure.
16: But he's still here, Brian.
20: Yep.
16: A.T. Perry is not, and he continues to make plays during these practices, does Brandon Smith. I had DK Metcalf and Brandon Smith both on my list. Chris Adamski, to your credit, Tonyan's a great call from the tight end spot. I think he's making a good case to potentially make this team in that tight end room. Here's a couple other defenders for you both.
20: We've been concentrating on the offense. We'll flip it to the defense.
16: Jamel Dean. I think Dean's had a nice camp so far.
20: He made a scene on Saturday night.
16: A big scene on Saturday night at Latrobe Memorial Stadium with the pick six. Patrick Queen and Peyton Wilson, the two inside linebackers. We were talking with Vince Williams about that during our last segment. Both of those guys have had nice camps, along with Carson Bruner as well, who is not on that initial depth chart that came out last week as a backup inside linebacker by accident. He is earning it. I've talked to a handful of people up here at St. Vincent so far throughout this first week and a half, Chris Adamski, and numerous people have pointed out the play of Carson Bruder so far outside of special teams.
5: Yeah, that's another thing where, again, I'm as guilty as anybody. You kind of put people in a box or something. You say mm-hmm. they're undrafted or they're, you know, like a Brandon Smith who does pop almost every practice. You know, he's been around since 2021.
20: And it just occurred to me that the Cowboys were the first team that Brandon Smith was with as an undrafted free agent. So obviously Mike McCarthy has seen something in him going on more than a half decade now.
5: The very first time he put on NFL uniform was against the Steelers in the Hall of Fame game in 2021, and he made a couple of catches that day. So I kind of do the same thing to a different degree, of a different situation, of course, with a Carson Bruner. And he's going to be a great special teamer, but he's probably not going to play on defense. I don't consciously do it. I don't, you know, write that or like to say that, because I don't put one in a box either, but that's what you put yourself in that mindset. And you're right. He's entering himself into the inside linebacker conversation in terms of what part of the defense, and you do wonder. I think we've talked about on this platform about how the Omar Khan didn't do. He ran back the room, the inside linebacker room, from the coach to almost everybody on the depth chart. Brought him back, and that in some way shows a degree of faith in each of those guys. Whether it was Patrick Queen, who have a good season here in a contract year, whether it's Peyton Wilson can take a step up, whether it's Carson Bruner can be part of the defense after not really playing defense last season as a rookie. There's a lot of reasons for that, and you're right. I guess the return so far here, the first 2 weeks of training camp, show that might be happening.
16: And Brian Bacco, another name too, Gabriel Rubio for a seventh round draft choice. Sixth round draft pick, either sixth or seventh, bottom of the draft class. He has to work his way onto this roster, and by all means, he's had a good start to camp too to make that case.
20: Yeah, I mean, he's been noticeable from that nose tackle spot, which, again, to your point, Ed, regardless of the round, I mean, that's kind of all you can ask for from someone who's taken that late, especially someone like Gabriel Rubio specifically, who I think all of us, to be honest, in the draft room, in the media room during the draft,
16: it was a surprise.
20: Was not on anyone's radar. You can go to the draft Knicks who list hundreds of players at every position, and he still kind of slipped through the cracks because of an injury in, I think, week six of the college season. And it's not like he came from Notre Dame College over there in Ohio, Division III. I mean, he was at
16: The Notre Dame.
20: Good call. The Golden Domers. So, I mean, clearly there's a high-caliber player in there somewhere. Injuries derailed him a little bit this past season, and he might be a specialist as someone who helps stop the run, but he's been really good helping stop the run.
5: And that's what, when you're drafting at that point in the draft, you can take a couple different routes with it. And the player, the personnel people have talked about this. I think Omar Khan's talked about this, how when you're taking sixth and seventh round picks, you can go either, we find a good special teamer, we know his role. You can find, maybe take a home run swing on somebody who has, for whatever reason, has some high-end traits, but it's not coming together. And maybe lightning in a bottle here, we turn him into a player. And if not, high risk, high reward, but really no risk because it's a late round pick. Or you could go somebody like that who fits a specialized role, who, I just said I'm putting people in a box, right? I'm limited. Right. I don't want to limit Gabe. Maybe Gabriel Rubio will be a Hall of Famer or whatever. I don't want to do that. But at very least, they saw him and what he could do, and they say, you know what? He can play a role on this defense right now, and we can put him there. He's a big body. He's strong. And we know specific packages that we think he could be a perfect fit for.
20: And it's not going to be an easy position group to even make this team, though.
5: That's true.
20: To quote an old Tomlinism, fine line between drinking wine and squashing grapes, or fine line between a practice squatter and a pro bowler. I mean, in this case, I think there's going to be a fine line between, being someone who is on this team in the defensive line unit and, on waivers, honestly, when it comes down to it. Like, Patrick Graham basically even said that on Saturday when we heard from him. I mean, he's like, I give Omar Khan credit in the front office for the way they've not strayed from what they like at this position. Huge bodies. As Peyton Wilson said it, I think it was Peyton Wilson, you put in big people, we'll put in bigger people on the D-line. And, Dean Lowry, I think, has actually flashed at times this camp. Asezi Otomewo was on the active roster basically all of last season as kind of a surprise who made it. So you are going to be cutting, ultimately, NFL-level players for sure.
16: Steelers quarterbacks getting work now in with their receivers with probably, let's see here, let's go 10, 20, good 25, 30 yards downfield on some passing routes as Jeremy Bernard, the Steelers' second-round draft pick out of Alabama. Nice catch from quarterback Mason Rudolph. Drew Aller gets his work in as well. And the Steelers' offensive line continues to get their work in on field number one to our left, and the defensive full defensive team is off in the distance. Guys, right there at midfield, looks like we have a little blocking drill with the running backs and some of the linebackers as well, right with the blocking pads. Right at the 50-yard line on field number two. This Steeler practice has not seen any 11-on-11 yet. Again, that's a bit different than what we've seen so far here at St. Vincent College so far this training camp season. A lot of walkthroughs to start practice, and then the individual stuff today. Mike McCarthy switches it up with a lot of special teams and also going with some individual positional work to start things off. And as Brian said, and he brought up a good point, it looks to be that the Steelers are, and Mike McCarthy, are getting game ready, and they should be, because this Thursday night, 7 p.m., Acushore Stadium, it's preseason game number one already against the Green Bay Packers. And Chris Adamski, both you and Brian have been covering the team for a long, long time. We know once preseason game number one hits, before you know it, we're in hoodies and long pants, and the snow's falling, and it's the end of December, beginning of January. It goes quick.
5: Yeah, and that's what – I mean, this camp has gone quick. I think Brian just referenced how – I mean, we're down to what a week from today is the final practice of camp, final open practice at camp, and we're at least two-thirds of the way into the number of practices, and there's a lot more off days once the games start because you have the day off before the game. Of course, you have the game day, you have the day off after the game, and you still need a day off in general from that week of practice. So this really starts to we're crazy to think, you know, it's like we just got here, and we're really kind of in the final stretch of camp here. And you're right, once camp ends, and all of a sudden you're back to the south side, and then all of a sudden Labor Day is coming around, and it's not officially fall, but that's when the unofficial start of fall is, I guess.
16: Guys, we've talked Jamel Dean, we've talked Patrick Queen, Peyton Wilson, Carson Bruner, Gabriel Rubio, DK Metcalf, and Brandon Smith. We've also talked about Robert Tonyan at the tight end spot. I put Carson Bruner's name almost in one word. I went Carson Bruner. That's what you got from me there. But when we come back, let's talk about quarterbacks not named Rudolph or Rodgers. Yes, Will Howard and Drew Aller. Let's get Double B and Chris Adamski's thoughts on the other two quarterbacks fighting for jobs on this team and what they've done so far throughout this training camp. He's Brian Bacco alongside Chris Adamski. I'm Ed Troop. It's Steeler Camp day number 11 of continuing coverage right here on Steelers Nation Radio.

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11: 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And continuing coverage right here on Steelers Nation Radio and the Steelers Audio Network. I am Ed Troop alongside Chris Adamski and Brian Bacco. Glad you could join us here today as we are now, we're almost a full hour into this training camp here, I should say. Not quite an hour yet, starting at 11 o'clock. But it feels like an hour, guys, because they've gotten a lot of work done.

0: In just, well, 35 minutes on your watch, if you're paying attention. We've seen special teams already. We've seen individual work. We thought, Brian Bacco, we had seen some back-on-backer type of activity, but I think it was more of a blocking drill than anything. It's definitely not the traditional back-on-backers that we've seen in the past.
1: Yeah, players were, you know, sifting through some blocking dummies, which makes sense. I mean, it, you know, of course, sometimes in a game you'll get a nickel blitz or you know, a free runner, and a running back is just on an island with him and has to pick him up. But oftentimes you've got some help from your buddies up front who get paid to block as their full-time job. So that might have been the McCarthy version of that vaunted Steelers drill. And I'm sure there was still plenty to evaluate and assess from the backs in their pass protection.
2: Just looking at, here's the first team offense, and do you know the receipt? We get the entire
1: pretty much the split crew again. You know, the guys in between the hashes are first teamers, and the perimeter guys not necessarily.
2: Yeah, the linemen, the running backs, the tight ends, and the quarterback are all. But yes, they're the receivers. There's at least for.
0: But we still have a little bit of 11-on-11 action for the first time here today with Aaron Rodgers at quarterback. To our left, to our right, it's the Mason Rudolph leading some skill players up against, it looks like, Brian, to our right, though, and Chris, more starters of the Steelers secondary as Jaylen Warren takes the first handoff, and there's a flag thrown by the officials that have worked every single practice here at St. Vincent College.
1: I mean, I think basically what they're trying to do here, guys, and this is not the first day we've seen this,
0: yeah,
1: they want players who are generally on the, and you see this in one-on-ones, too.
0: I love it.
1: Generally, players who are on the same level, same stature in the NFL are locking horns with each other. Like, you're not going to have Cam Hayward doing a one-on-one against Greg Crippen, the undrafted free agent center from Michigan, for instance. So over here, you know, you've got basically starting O-line versus starting front seven, and then on the other half of the field, you've got pretty much the starting pass catchers against the starting defensive backs.
0: And Brian, what I really like about this too is you don't have a lot of players just standing around doing nothing during this practice. Coach McCarthy is utilizing every minute, you know, every hour he has with his team on this practice field as Rico Dowdle takes a handoff from Aaron Rodgers, goes off.
1: It's a very thoughtful way to do this.
0: Good use of time.
1: Yeah, clearly a lot of you know, time and effort and care was put into working up this script.
2: Now, forgive me if I'm, because,
1: and who goes where
2: with interviewing Vince and doing all these other things, so hopefully I'm not saying this. I don't think there was the walkthrough we've seen, the offense against offense, defense against defense, right?
0: Did not happen today. First time all camp.
2: Okay, I was going to say, from what I can remember, the first practice, that didn't happen for whatever reason. There's been more individual work, and went straight to special teams today. So every time you think you're starting to figure out the Mike McCarthy pattern, he throws you a curveball, and there is certainly a method to all of this, for sure.
0: And with the Aaron Rodgers offense against the Steelers pieced together defense, as Brian alluded to a bit ago, it's been all running plays. We haven't seen any passing plays yet from number eight. On the flip side, to our right, we do see some work getting involved with several Steeler offensive players, including Levi Wentz, number 28, rookie from Pine Richland High School. It's trying to make this team, as well as, let's see, a couple other players getting downfield. We see Brandon Smith. And again, guys, one thing that we have seen here so far today, there's a handful of veterans that are not practicing here this morning. You can take your pick. We haven't seen Cam Hayward or TJ Watt or DK Metcalf or Michael Pittman. So presumably, you know, veteran day off here this morning to start this week out. And we haven't seen a lot of veteran day offs quite yet. Cam Hayward had one the other day, so it makes sense, especially at this week as you're gearing up for the first game on Thursday. But Chris, you may not see those guys anyhow come this upcoming Thursday. We don't know. Again, in years past, you've seen a mixed bag of whether starters get work in these preseason games. A lot of times, especially a guy like Cam Hayward, you don't see them hardly at all.
2: Yeah, Deshaun Elliott over here with the individual work still. Again, you know, is it what Brian said, where they're trying to match up teamers against teamers, and of course it doesn't sound like the two main starting wide receivers are participating, so you wonder that. Is there Jamil Dean out here somewhere? I'm trying to see if I spot. Yeah. Is that him? Okay, he's over here on the individual side too. Yep. Okay, so that shows that Again, there's a method to all that, but yeah, it's, and we'll find out tomorrow. Well, to some degree, I assume, talking to Mike McCarthy about his philosophy and approach to the first preseason game. Of course, you can take hints and clues from his time in Dallas, and you can't go back too far because, like he said, he's been around long enough, and Aaron Rodgers around long enough that it was common practice. All the Sutters played in 2006. A lot of every preseason game essentially. So I'm sure don't get too much into historical look into that, but it's a lot to say 3 days from now is a real football game.
1: Little cool thing I just saw down here. Sorry to interrupt you guys, but Isaiah Winstead, new wide receiver who I can't remember if he was signed or claimed, but he's now a Steeler, and he just had a little in the huddle handshake and kind of nod with Aaron Rodgers, his former teammate with the Jets once upon a time. So Isaiah Winstead does have some familiarity with the Steelers quarterback. He actually just turned 27 yesterday, so that was a good birthday present for Isaiah Winstead, a Richmond, Virginia native, Henrico County, Virginia, to be exact. Norfolk State, Toledo, and ECU for college. Undrafted in 2023 and was with the Jets in 2024 for training camp. So I wonder if Rodgers was like, hey, buddy, I haven't seen you in a while. How you been? How you doing?
0: Lou Nichols takes a handoff from Drew Aller to the left on the 11 on 11.
1: At least I think that's Winstead wearing 27. I'd feel dumb if that was Cornell Powell after that whole soliloquy. But he looks 6'4" and not 6' to me.
0: We were joking before we came on the air. We need some updated rosters with all these moves the last 24 to 48 hours.
2: From the official online, like not even the public online roster, Winstead is 27. Brian.
1: Oh,
2: so
1: okay.
2: There you go.
1: And they just updated that. I just checked a little bit ago.
0: I have too many lines on this roster I got late last. And it was late last week when I got this, by the way.
1: What's Powell's number? Is that on there?
2: Powell is 85.
1: All right, there we go. News you can use from Chris Adamski of TribLive.com.
0: Getting some updates, guys. I did want to talk, and I teased it before the break, guys, about Will Howard and Drew Aller. Aaron Rodgers, Mason Rudolph, to my opinion, and I've voiced this especially in the last handful of days, has looked the backup quarterback from A to Z. You know, coming into camp, I thought maybe Drew Aller, more importantly, Will Howard, maybe they work their way into that conversation. For me, it's been number two 100% all the way. But behind him, you have Will Howard and Drew Aller doing some battle. And I tell you what, guys, I just saw Drew Aller take a handful of reps at the quarterback spot. 6'5", 228. He just looks so tall down there as the tallest quarterback on this roster for the Pittsburgh Steelers. Just stands out like a sore thumb when you see him, especially when he went under center as he just did, Chris.
2: Yeah, and that's what, again, when you see him make some of his throws he makes, again, the size that he has, you always see why he was projected to be the high pedigree quarterback, so he's not shown anything to prove that he can't be. He's pretty much been, I think, what we expect out of Drew Aller so far in camp, and that's great because for the reason you're talking about, there was really no, if Drew Aller plays this year, it probably means something went badly on some levels, right? Injury, whatever it might be. So, and that's the plan, and that doesn't mean it's no knock on his future potential or anything. That's probably just the way it goes. So as we sit here now 2 weeks in the camp, I think we've seen pretty much Drew Aller that we expect to see.
1: So if he hits every possible expectation for himself and the best case scenario for Drew Aller works out, you're telling me the Steelers will have gone from Big Ben to Huge Drew or Giant Drew? Well, is there a good alliteration that can be used there?
0: I'm going to go ahead and correct myself, Brian. I was waiting for you or Chris, the award-winning journalist that you both are, as I always like to point out. And I mean that, by the way.
1: Big Drew, not just a joke.
0: Well, it is
1: too trite.
0: It is kind of a joke, but it's also meaningful from the heart for both.
1: I mean, I'm sure I have some plaques.
0: It's got to be something laying around. But I'm actually not 100% correct here when I said this because Mason Rudolph, at least on the roster, also 6'5". So I said that Drew Aller was the tallest quarterback, and Will Howard 6'4". And then just to complete it, Aaron Rodgers 6'2".
2: And Ben was listed at 240 pounds. Now it's listed. Who knows? And Aller's only listed at 228. So I don't. You can go Huge Drew whenever Ben was at least by weight.
0: But when you look at all four on the practice field, Drew Aller looks the tallest. And nothing against Mason Rudolph, but at one time, boys, I was listed at 6', and I'm nowhere near 6' now. But I'm a little bit older than
1: spine,
0: these guys playing.
1: The spine shrinking up
0: something
1: a little bit. Well, let's go. Why don't we consult the fractions from the NFL Combine?
2: Okay,
1: Mason Rudolph. 6'4" and 5/8",
2: Okay.
1: Drew Aller at the NFL Combine just a few months ago. 6'5 1/4" So, Ed, your eyes do not deceive you.
0: All right. And, so far, so good.
1: And drum roll, please, for Benjamin Todd Roethlisberger Sr.
0: Well,
1: at the Combine, way back when, 6'4 7/8"
0: Well, there you go.
1: So it goes Drew, Ben, Mason, if you trust the people who measure quarterbacks in Indianapolis.
0: And then Will Howard and Aaron Rodgers right behind him.
1: I wouldn't even throw Will Howard in there, but yeah, he's listed at 6'4", so he's probably right around
2: just
1: there.
2: By appearance, I don't know, like, both Howard and Aller just look, like, thicker, I guess, than Mason Rudolph, the better way of putting it. I don't, like,
1: 6'4 1/4" for Will Howard.
2: They seem more in terms of that, but that, yeah, because it always does. Like, you see Mason's size, he's listed. I'm like, he doesn't seem as big for whatever reason. That's not a knock on anything. It's just not
1: coaches. Coaches always like to say things like a guy plays big or, you know, doesn't, you know, sometimes when it's a negative. But yeah, I mean, it is kind of interesting. All four of those guys, Will, Mason, Ben, and Drew, in that order, all within 12 inches of each other, 6'4 1/4" to 6'5 1/4"
2: Well, I guess it was saying something whenever Diego Pavia got released by the Ravens before camp started. They said he was the – tied as the shortest quarterback ever measured at the Combine, and the two guys he was tied with were number one overall picks, Bryce Young and Kyler Murray.
1: Yeah, so when you're an uncanny body type like that, it takes an uncanny talent to not just get you into the NFL, but you're probably going to be pretty sought after. And we've got a new period here that I haven't seen yet in camp. It's backed up on your own goal line period, basically, for the offense. Aaron Rodgers is lining up at the goal line of the minus end zone, the defense's end zone. We know sometimes you're going to get a coffin corner punt go against you. You're backed up to the one.
2: Pre-snap penalty.
1: And would that be a safety? I guess.
2: No, half the distance, yeah. Right?
1: Well, there isn't really – you can't really get halfway from the inch line inches to the goal line, but
2: – there's Nick Kirby calling for the safety. He's putting the hands above his head. He wants the crowd to call for it too, I think.
0: Guys, we've got some weather, I think, moving in here to St. Vincent College, so remains to be seen whether we're going to get a full practice in here on the field this morning. Some thunderstorms in the area. The clouds are dark. Weather is definitely not getting better, getting worse. So stay on your toes here in the next few minutes. You guys might have to navigate the broadcast here for a minute or two upcoming. But the Steelers getting that work in at the goal line right now, guys.
1: Completion to Brandon Smith to get out of the shadow of their own end zone.
0: Yep. Yeah, that's
2: and this is mostly off, you know, as many first teamers as we've seen, I guess, today.
1: Yeah, well, this is a full team 11-on-11 drill, I think.
0: And,
1: yeah,
0: and we've been limited as well. With
1: I wonder everything. If this was a Franco moment.
2: Yeah,
1: we can't
2: too,
1: hear.
2: Right.
1: We can't
2: yeah.
1: hear
2: could
1: the,
2: be.
1: Yeah. the jingle
2: because
1: from
2: yeah,
1: up
2: you're
1: here.
2: Right. The only 11-on-11. Yep. The starters are involved in a situation. It's a weighty moment like that when you're at a goal line, whether either way you're facing, it's still a weighty type moment. So you very well might be. It seems like they're running it out here now from their, or in terms of running the plays as if it's actually a set of downs.
1: This is pretty live. This is pretty competitive right here, and that tends to be what the Franco moment
2: and you have both,
1: symbolizes.
2: Yeah, so no other drills going around.
1: I actually thought, you know, the Jamel Dean interception the other night, I think that was more of a Debo moment, you know?
2: If the defense is going to pick it off.
1: Mike McCarthy kind of always tongue-in-cheek, like, jokes about how sometimes a name is too slanted toward the offense or not slanted enough toward the offense. I mean, obviously calling it a Franco moment, that's right. An offensive-minded, of course, it's a Pittsburgh-minded, first and foremost, name for the drill. But it's, you know, Franco Harris made that play for the offense, not the defense.
2: But that always reminds me, anytime that gets brought up, Al, you can make an arguable case that the two greatest plays in NFL history were Steelers, and the most memorable moment plays in terms of James Harrison's interception return, certainly the running for a Super Bowl play, and Franco Harris, the immaculate reception, of course, has been widely recognized as an iconic play. And I believe, did they just make an announcement for fans had to leave because of the incoming storm?
1: Well,
2: make sure it might have been our own Ed Troop.
1: It was definitely Ed over there on the mic. He's wearing many hats, even though he doesn't wear hats. But I don't know if it was weather is coming or if it was for fans to leave. There are a lot of people moving. I don't know if that's their own decision or if Ed just told them to. We are a little bit in the dark over here, literally and figuratively, with these clouds above us, Chris. The team is still practicing.
2: I think it's fair to say that if you're on your way here, you might want to reconsider. Yeah. That's for sure.
1: Yeah, I mean, the AccuWeather says rain
2: and Doppler.
1: And a thunderstorm. Yeah, Doppler says rain and a thunderstorm in about 10 minutes here at Chuck Knoll Field. Now, Mason Rudolph getting a chance to lead his offense out of the shadow of their own end zone. How about that sports cliche? How often is there actually a shadow in the end zone?
2: Do you think there was a time, I guess, when the way stadiums used to be built, that maybe there literally was a shadow? Is that, was there something, I mean, like upper deck
1: can,
2: maybe?
1: There certainly
2: that,
1: can be at times. I mean, there obviously but, can be, yeah. It depends on the time of day. I mean, if it's a night game, you can't be in the shadow. Where's Gene Collier from the Post Gazette when we need him in the Trite Trophy?
2: Although initially the goalposts were on the goal line from up until the mid-70s or so.
1: Yeah, the shadow of the goalpost. Homer squirts through a big hole there.
2: Is that a big topic of conversation in Dallas where everybody's upset that the sun comes through the windows and there are literally shadows, I guess?
1: It probably is. All right, well, we're now talking about the architecture of stadiums around the NFL, which means it's probably time to take a break here. We will be right back with more from Steelers practice, which is getting a little bit squirrely with the weather, but we will return here from the press box at Chuck Knoll Field on Steelers Nation Radio, part of the Steelers Audio Network.
3: Heavy rain in a few areas, some thunderstorms. You might find a power outage with traffic lights not working, so keep that in mind. And then water that could be ponding on the side of the road as well and make it a difficult ride. So a little extra time and care right now as you're heading out. A Bonnie Diver, Total Traffic.
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0: St. Vincent College, day number 11 of Pittsburgh Steelers training camp. Coverage continues right here on Steelers Nation Radio and the Steelers Audio Network. I'm Ed Troop alongside Brian Bacco and Chris Adamski. Steelers still going through some drills here. My guess, guys, is they're going to continue to do that until the weather officially pushes them off the field. But they have began to evacuate the fans here from the practice fields as a abundance of caution with some challenging weather in the area.
1: They're trying to. Steeler Nation is passionate, and a lot of these fans seem like they are taking the same approach as
0: slow
1: the players
0: exit
1: and coaches, which is I will stand here and watch practice until I feel a drop of rain. But no, I certainly understand why you had to go make the announcement, Ed, that some gnarly stuff is coming down the pike.
2: Yeah, the radar.
1: Don't want anybody in harm's way, that's for sure.
2: Bunch of colors on the radar. There might be hail because I see some purple, and I don't even know if purple's on this on the look at the website here, the AccuWeather radar. Yeah. See some purple coming at us, which is under the ice. I don't think there's ice, so that probably means it is hail. So yes, there's two lines of storms coming, and I imagine if you're listening to this and you're in the Pittsburgh area, you're probably getting pelted by it right now, actually, by the looks of the radar.
0: Steelers going through some individual work right now with the quarterbacks. Almost 7-on-7, guys. Am I doing my math right? Let's see, 4-6. So minus the center, right? You got 7 defenders and 6 on offense.
1: And in Labs and Tom were talking about this on the morning show as well. I mean, we have had a great weather camp to this point. Even the day that unfortunately they had to close practice, they got through it without any rain. But this one feels like the no-hitter might get broken up. This right. one feels like it's 3-0 right now to Aaron Judge.
0: Right.
1: And I don't like where it's headed. But at least for now, not a drop has fallen yet.
0: The Steelers,
1: only a matter of time, though.
0: Steelers had this, of course, on Friday. There was bad weather in the area for that day of coverage. For us, so we stayed on the air, of course, through that. It was a closed practice to the fans, but the team was still able to get onto the practice field and get a full practice in that day. It was a little bit later on that morning, but the weather that we're potentially starting to see here at St. Vincent College now, guys, we saw early in the day on Friday. So today when we rolled in, it was a bit cloudy, but the sun was out, and we knew there was a chance that weather could push the team off the field at some point here during this practice session. Again, so far, team is still there. Fans have been asked to leave, and as Brian alluded to, they are slowly being asked to leave. But there was a pretty big crowd here, guys, to start this off today. I know somebody told me earlier this morning that it was family day for the players.
1: I know that's always, I did hear that.
0: Yeah, that's always a big day here, you know, at St. Vincent College. Guys, I talked about this on Saturday during our show, and I wanted to get your thoughts on this too. The Steelers' offensive line, the size alone, so big. Troy Fontanu on the left side, 6'4", 317. Mason McCormick, the left guard, 6'5", 315. The center, Frazier, 6'3", 310. Anderson, starting right guard, 6'5", 305. Dylan Cook at right tackle, 6'5", 305. That's an average of 6'4.5" and 310 pounds. Now, when you add in Broderick Jones at 6'5", 300, and Maxi Onichord at 6'6", 321, that jumps to a 6'5 average for height and 328 on the weight side. Is this one of the largest offensive lines we've seen for the Pittsburgh Steelers in a long, long time?
1: No. No, it's actually probably one of the smaller offensive lines in the league, to be honest. And it's all relative.
0: I queued that up, and then it got shut down.
1: You want to start with the Steelers' perspective or around the league?
0: Let's do both.
1: This is a team that had Alvil and Ueva for a long time, who's, what, 6'9"?
0: Yes.
1: Maybe 6'10"?
0: Very big. Very
1: on a good day, if Big Al really stretched himself out. Now, they actually do get a little bigger swapping out Isaac Seumalo from last year to this year, but I mean, you think in some years past, I mean, Chukwuma Okorafor was right in line with these guys. The little bit that they had Zach Banner penciled in as a starter, he was massive. Matt Filer was a huge guard when he was here, and he also played some tackle too as well. Of course, Marquise Pouncey was a big center, at least height wise. I mean, Zach Frazier's one of the smaller centers in the league. I think the smallest is probably Aaron Brewer, who just got paid really well by the Dolphins and is tremendous at what he does. So that's a position where a lot of times low man wins. But I did a story on this last year, actually, and this is not one of those big hulking O-lines with, you know, sometimes you see these skyscraper right tackles who are walls and it's tough to get around them. But like, hey, do they have much athleticism to get to the next level? This is a line I think that's predicated more on that quickness, agility, technique, toughness, grit. I mean, that it's not like they're running, you know, it's not like they're going to be confused for St. Vincent's O-linemen when they walk out there, obviously. A lot of them still hit many of the thresholds, but, you know, Troy Fautanu was one of the shorter guards, but tackles coming into the league. But it's not just the athleticism that they bring to the table, too. As long as you have length still, a lot of coaches and scouts are going to give you kudos for that more than just your sheer height and weight.
2: Well, Maxi Honachor could up the average a lot if and when he joins the lineup.
1: He is, but there were taller linemen in this draft. I mean, Monroe Freeling from Georgia was, I think, 6'7". Lomu, even from Utah, I think, was a little taller than Honachor. So, I mean, I'd say, without looking, probably around league average or a little above. But he plays big, and that's what coaches want to see.
2: But in the two draft picks, where Honachor listed at 321 and Jennings Dunker listed at 319 as a guard. So you're trying to bulk up there, and I think in some degree. By the way, I enjoyed it. It was like the comfort level you guys has now is a couple. I like that. You set up team up or something. See, if Edward did that to me, I would have taken the polite sort of like roundabout way around it, and Brian just like, no, shut him down immediately.
1: Well, I didn't say it that rude.
0: Listen, it's funny, Chris, but you know, for Double B, I always tee this stuff
1: more
0: up for
1: candid,
0: him. And,
1: but yeah,
0: but I asked him the question. That's great. Well, let me ask you this, Brian Bacco and Chris Adamski. The second part of this conversation is DK Metcalf, 6'4", 235. Michael Pittman Jr., 6'4", 223. Darnell Washington, 6'7", right?
1: Yeah, there you go.
0: 264. Muth, 6'5", 258. With those four offensive weapons alone, is that one of the tallest in the National Football League from that standpoint?
1: That one, I think, for sure. And speaking of which, my six-year-old just told me in the car this morning he's still like 6'7".
0: Oh, that's good. Okay. Still meets approval.
1: Thanks for letting me know. But
0: very good.
1: Yeah, I mean, Metcalf and Pittman alone as the outside receivers, I don't know that there's a duo bigger. You want to throw in Ben Skoranek. You know, Jeremy Bernard is more average height, but he's not one of these like diminutive, shifty guys. I think he clears 6 feet. So, yeah, I haven't run the numbers. I'd be surprised if it's not the tallest receiving core from top to bottom. Now, if you add in a Caden Wiegen, he's going to bring down your overall height for sure.
2: Right.
1: But Pittman and Metcalf, I don't know if you saw this. I think when they first traded for Pittman, people were trying to come up with a nickname for them. I don't know about Steel Towers, You know, that's not bad. And then another one someone threw out there was Iron Giants.
0: Oh, wow. That's a good one. I like that one.
2: And I just did a story on Pittman recently. And if you go by for what Pro Football – I always say for what it's worth, Pro Football Focus, I always put that qualifier in. But yeah. One of the leaders in combat catches, you go over the past 5 years, he's right there. There's only like two receivers that have any significant amount more of combat catches over the past five seasons than Michael Pittman. He called that his superpower, is to be a combat catch. And Metcalf, as big as he is, he's more – he has this – amazing body, but he's like almost shifty. He's almost like you can do a little wide receiver screen and make somebody miss more so than be the combat catch guy. So I think it is a good compliment because even though they are, you know, ideally would you want a short, more shifty guy or not? I guess that's the beauty of DK Metcalf. He has the size, so he has can have a catch radius with him, but he almost plays, and I mean this as a compliment, as a smaller, shifty, quick receiver.
0: The Steelers continue to get through their work here on day number 11. They have not been chased off the practice field quite yet. The fans have been evacuated for their safety, and they made that announcement probably about 15, 20 minutes ago, guys, because we do have some strong storms and weather in the area. It has not begun quite yet here at Chuck Knoll Field, but you can see it off in the distance. It's probably just a matter of time. So I'm sure Mike McCarthy and his coaching staff are aware of that, and thus why they are trying to get as much work in as they can while they are able to. I'm sure if there's one sign of lightning, guys, that's any football game at any level, whether it's practice or a game.
2: This might be it. Yep.
0: They
2: are packing up now and heading to the indoor facility. So the Dunlaps, other than the I don't know what it's called, conditioning test. What was the word? The mobility drills. Which is not a conditioning test.
1: They still call it a conditioning test, though. I mean, I don't know if that's a league-wide.
2: Yeah, I don't know if it's an official, more of an official term. But in Mike McCarthy parlance, it was the mobility drills. But either way, it was.
1: Well, you do mobility drills. That's part of a conditioning.
2: That's
1: test.
2: There you go. So.
0: Either that way. Was right on cue. It's almost like they waited for me to say that, Chris and Brian, to say they may have to be chased off the field here shortly.
1: I think this is a good omen, though. You see how much time was on the clock when they stopped it?
2: 4-1-2.
1: 4-12.
0: Well, there you go.
1: 4-1-2. You think someone did that by design?
0: They said when the clock hits 4-12, blow the horn.
2: We're in the 7-2-4 area right now.
1: We are, but this team resides in the 4-1-2. We have love for the 7-2-4.
0: Yes.
1: Are you guys both technically in 7-2-4?
2: Yes.
1: Country? Yeah. But no, fun fact about me.
0: Cell phone isn't.
2: Oh, yeah, nowadays.
1: Yeah. My fun fact about... just mentioned my six-year-old who's still on the 6-7 train. That's not old for him yet. He was born at 4:11, and I actually asked the nurse. I was like, "Given that we're in Pittsburgh, I was like, "Can you just make it 4:12?" And the girl's like, "Oh, sure." Yeah. She didn't.
2: She didn't.
0: I was gonna say
1: she has integrity and honor in her job.
2: Very strict.
1: My wife's a physician assistant, so she doesn't really like. You know, deal with that kind of stuff.
0: I was going to say, could she have like put in a request to help in that situation?
1: I tried. But, you know, maybe he's going to be a reporter someday and want the 4-1-1.
0: Oh, there you go. Very nice.
1: Let's hope.
0: Very
1: not.
0: Nice.
1: Let's hope not, Doss.
2: Yeah, yes.
0: Steel,
2: better for
1: shoot
2: you.
1: Higher.
0: Yeah. Go the doctor route, my friend, right? Be like his mom. But they're heading into the Dunlap practice, indoor practice facility, which, guys, is a great option to have. It's right next to the practice field. So the team making their way that over towards that right corner, they do not have to go very far. In years past, they'd go to the gymnasium, which isn't that far either. It's just up the hill from the practice fields.
2: So much more square feet available to you. And not to mention turf.
0: And it's a professional field. It's not a basketball court.
2: Night and day in terms of what you can do there.
0: Yes.
2: In terms of what you can do now. So, yes, this would have been just the end of practice. That would have been it. So we know how much Mike McCarthy, every drill at every coach, but even more so Mike McCarthy, every rep is so precious to all these guys. I mean, you're trying to make a team. You're an undrafted rookie or whatever it is.
0: Right.
2: You miss half a practice. It's not your fault, but that's a chance to make a play. Life is about opportunity.
1: That's why I often catch myself, one of my pet peeves, and like I said, I'm guilty of it too, and I always try to stop myself, saying that the preseason games are meaningless or don't matter. Pointless. Like, we all kind of just offhandedly say it, you know, colloquially in conversation, but I'm going to try to make a point because, like, they do. I mean, there are 91 guys on this team. They matter for that guy trying to get a job or that guy's family watching them Thursday night against the Packers. Even if there's 3:23 left in the fourth quarter and you're about to kick off or something like that, and let's just be honest, all 11 guys probably right in that, you know, maybe all 22 guys on the field are not going to be on a 53-man roster week one. It matters. Your tape is your resume. It's what you do. those guys are putting in the effort to go make a play.
0: And as we're talking, and Brian off in the distance, and Chris, big strike of lightning. So they must they got the players off the field just in time. So really smart timing by the Steelers organization for the safety of the players and coaches as well.
2: I want to see this fleet of golf carts, because I saw them. I saw eight or nine guys go into each a couple. Remember, these are eight or nine.
0: Yep.
2: Whatever we say that the heaviest offensive line of the lay is, whatever it is, you're talking 300-pound average. And so how many golf carts would it, I guess if you're putting six in a car, I'm probably exaggerating, eight or nine.
0: Yeah.
2: But if you throw six, I think I for sure I saw six on a couple of those, you still would need, 15 golf carts lined up. So, and that's not even kind of staff
0: power.
2: And the coach. If you're taking six professional football players, that better have some, better be charged well.
0: Yeah, more lightning off in the distance. So these storms that were in the air that prompt the Steelers to evacuate the fans a bit ago was really good timing. They got out of here in enough time, because I'm sure that storm in the area here in Latrobe is probably going to be right here in front of us in just a matter of time. But we will continue on. We'll be with you up until 1 o'clock today, until Rob King and Max Starks take over for In the Locker Room from 1 to 3. And then from 3 to 6, it's The Drive with Wes Euler and Matt Williamson later on today to wrap up our day number 11 coverage. And again, if you're trying to get up here to Latrobe tomorrow, another opportunity on Tuesday, August 11th at 11 a.m. full padded practice before the team breaks, before they have their first preseason game on Thursday against the Green Bay Packers at AccuSure Stadium. Nothing on Friday, and then three in a row, Saturday, Sunday over the weekend, and then next Monday, as Chris alluded to earlier, the final open practice to the fans. 11 a.m. starts for both Sunday and Monday. I think that's Saturday, guys, the 15th. I have 10:15 written down, but I'm almost, was that the to be announced? I think they were going to make a decision on that. I'm not sure if it's 10:15 or out there, but just continue to check Steelers.com for updates on the starts and any changes to any of these practices, because they do change time-wise, and sometimes even the days change as they navigate this Pittsburgh Steelers training camp. Whenever we come back, let's jump into some rookie talk. How are the rookies doing so far, the 2026 rookie draft class so far here at camp? We'll go through that list. We started that activity last week. We'll revisit that here in hour number two, as well as maybe some favorites versus underdogs on the depth chart. Who is favored to make it so far, and maybe some underdogs that can still make it but have a little bit more work to do. He's Brian Bacco alongside Chris Adamski. I'm Ed Troop. Continuing coverage of Pittsburgh Steelers training camp 2026 right here on Steelers Nation Radio and the Steelers Audio Network.
3: Downpour is not helping on the roads. Parkway West inbound a bit heavy from Green Tree to the Fort Pitt Tunnel. Parkway East is sluggish both ways at the Squirrel Hill Tunnel. Careful in South Park, there's a crash. Brownsville Road right around Curry Hollow Road. Brendan Joseph, Total Traffic.
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8: Going to be cloudy today with showers and occasional thunderstorms, a high of 80. More rain and scattered storms tonight, dropping to 69. Variable cloudiness tomorrow, more scattered storms and a high of 78.
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0: Day number 11 of Pittsburgh Steelers training camp here from St. Vincent College in Latrobe, Pennsylvania. I usually say beautiful Latrobe, Pennsylvania. May not be too beautiful right now. A lot of storms, a lot of weather in the area, which has prompted the Steelers to cut this practice short for the fans. And now the team has exited the practice fields. They are in the Dunlap Center, which is right next to Chuck Knoll Field, so they don't have to go very far, but they are indoors where they can finish up their day 11 work indoors in the safety. Again, for the fans, they were evacuated here from St. Vincent College due to the weather in the area a good half hour ago now, and that was a good move because within the last 5 or 10 minutes, we've seen some lightning strikes off in the distance, and it's, again, guys, just a matter of time before those storms will be right here in front of us. So the team, the fans, the coaches, everybody involved, the media, everybody is off the fields, and that's a good thing. By the way, I'm Ed Troop alongside Brian Bacco and Chris Adamski. We're glad you could join us here on the Steelers Nation Radio and the Steelers Audio Network for continuing coverage of training camp. And gentlemen, we were talking right before the break about offensive line. We've talked about week two standouts, the running back rooms we've covered. Another name that I want to bring up with you, and this is with the rookies, and let's go through the rookies while we're at it just to see where they are midway through this training camp. But I'm going to start right off the bat with a player that's been pretty impressive for me, and that's Riley Nowakowski at the fullback position, also lines up with the tight ends. Seems to be the real deal. And, you know, the Steeler offense have not really had a true fullback, and I'm going to lean on both of you to help me out with that. Are we going back to the Rosie Nix days of a true fullback the last time we had someone on here? I'm not sure, but Riley Nowakowski is going to be that fullback this year. Might be used as a tight end, definitely going to be used as a special teamers, but so far so good for the Pittsburgh Steelers draft pick from Indiana.
14: As Mike McCarthy put it this morning, asked about Nowakowski, and you know, sometimes he'll give a lot of praise, sometimes he won't. So I think when he does, I think we can really take it as much as coach speak. He said, I don't know if Riley could do any more just in the time he's been here. So he's definitely been, I feel like, impressed. I think us as observers have been impressed with him too. I do think that he, even though he is a tight end and practices with the tight ends, and technically when college was a tight end, he is more of a fullback than like Connor Hayward was in terms of, I know Connor Hayward was a running back, so it's kind of almost weird to say,
0: right?
14: But just like his body type, more of the you had the feeling, and Connor Hayward did a lot of good things, but that it was more, he was playing fullback, but it wasn't a fullback. Does that make sense?
0: Yes.
14: It's almost like, I don't want to say a square peg, round hole type of thing.
0: They weren't really using a fullback in that offense, right? I mean, it's been a number of years.
19: I think they maybe just in retrospect and put on the list of things I wasn't expecting to discuss today on SNR, but like the trajectory of Connor Hayward's Steelers career. But like, I think they maybe thought his body type or play style would fit a little bit better as an NFL fullback, and it just didn't. Like, not to say he turned out to be a lesser player than they thought, because on the flip side, I think his route running and his pass catching was probably better than they expected for an NFL player. So, you know, he made his contributions. He's off to Vegas with the Raiders. I don't know if he's breaking up fights between Max Crosby and Kirk Cousins, but he might have to put that his to-do list. You know, he's on the offensive side, but also he has, you know, an ornery older brother who plays defense, so maybe he can help mediate those two. But all jokes aside, I mean, Riley Nowakowski, I think when Mike McCarthy says there's not much more he could do, that's not like a, hey, he's been perfect on every rep or anything like that. It's just they've used him in so many different roles, which is what you hope for from a guy like that when you snag him in the fifth round. As McCarthy put it, he's lined him up in the backfield. He's lined him up on the line of scrimmage as an inline tight end. He's been a displaced tight end. He's competing for spots on all core four special teams phases. So I think he's definitely somebody who is going to add value. It's just a matter of where and how often for now.
14: Brian, I don't know about you, but aside from maybe the meticulous nature of the timing and the kind of the way you see his brain works, and Mike McCarthy I'm talking about, practicing and having mapping everything out to the minute and to the day, to the drill, it seems like. The other thing, the message that him and the staff hammer home again and again and again and again and again and again and again and again is the position flex, right? We've heard it so often, and we where you ask them about almost any position group or individual. So many times you hear it come back to position flex, and we're talking about some guys, especially the late round picks, going back to that in terms of obviously Eli Heidenreich has position flex, right? Nowakowski, you're talking about the position flex there. You're seeing there's a players like that that have kind of stood out, and that's Mike McCarthy sees things. Even when you ask him about the running back competition, the running back division of labor, he says, I want to be able to use them both in every situation. I think there's so much, the way he sees football, there's so much value to guys that can do different things and can be on the field. And I think that goes back to the disguise tenet of what the Steelers want to be. If you have guys out there, you're not telegraphing, okay, this guy is just, it only comes in on running plays or whatever it might be, right. Things like that. And I think that's just one example of Noah. So you think fullback, right? You instinctively go to, oh, the fullback's here. Here comes in a power running play. And I don't necessarily think that's going to be the case every time.
0: Pittsburgh Steelers again heading indoors for the second half of this practice here on day number 11 from St. Vincent College. Due to weather here in the area, we're seeing a lot of lightning now here off in the distance on campus, guys. So definitely the right decision by the organization, first with the fans, ahead of the players and coaches now that have headed indoors.
19: And is it just me? I really cannot tell if it's raining or not.
0: I mean, can't either. We a little tinted press box with the windows in front of us.
14: I don't think it is yet. I mean, I see some wet where some spills are over here in the concrete on the concourse. So that would suggest to me that's a wet area and the other parts aren't, but...
0: Normally, you can look at fans, and if they're scattered or have an umbrella, but there's no fans to look at in front of us.
14: We certainly have
0: nobody
14: the,
0: on these
14: the gray
0: fields.
14: Skies and the lightning strikes. And
19: boy, man, yeah, like I said, I mean, it rained hard Saturday night here in Latrobe and Westmoreland County after the night practice. Friday night, guys, it was pouring at my house.
0: Yes, so, same here.
19: They've actually dodged a lot of bad weather so far this summer, but you can't get it every time.
0: Let's talk about another rookie, guys. I feel like we've talked about between last week when we went over some of the names and then even earlier today, I think we've hit everyone except one name. There's one name on that rookie draft class I don't think we've gone too much into, and that's the return man, Caden Wiegand from Iowa. The fourth round draft pick, 121st overall, has been highly used as the main punt returner and kick returner. And Brian, no surprise there. That's why they drafted him.
19: That's what he's here for, and I think it's not really an indictment of Wiegand or anything like that. It's just that the nature of that position, can't really evaluate it or simulate it too much until you're in helmet in those preseason games. And that's actually, you know, that's not a bad question for either McCarthy tomorrow or maybe after we see how things play out Thursday, or maybe even for special teams coordinator Danny Crossman, who met with us on Saturday. How do you weigh getting Wiegand those reps in preseason versus you also don't want to injure your number one kick? You know, you have to kind of weigh the risk there like you would with a starter pretty much anywhere else. So I don't know that they'll have him take every return like he's probably slated to do in a regular season game once September gets here. But we know the kickoff role is different from college to the pros.
0: Right.
19: I think even the punt game is, you know, slightly different, but it's a little more uniform. So I wonder how much exposure Wiegand will get Thursday night, because as much as he's a young player who has to prove himself and hasn't really, you know, you don't really get a chance to prove yourself in special teams returns out here on the practice field, he's also somebody who's pretty vital to what they're trying to accomplish in that phase of the game this year.
14: And there are a lot of things that are difficult to replicate in a practice field, and that's why they talk about a lot of these guys. And I think it was one of the coordinators explicitly said it the other day about, you know, I really want to see in the game. Like, what they're doing in practice is one thing, but we want to need to see it in the game. We're talking about the young players. But I would think that return ability. And you're right. Wiegand, that's also an aspect. Now that I talk myself into it a little bit, though, and the kickoff rules aside, that's obviously a major change. But the skill set, the players at the LNFL level are bigger, faster, stronger, better than the Big Ten or whatever or that Caden Wiegand is facing in college. So there's that aspect of it, but you still the skill set could transfer. But you can, they've done more live punting and kicking, I feel like, than they have in the past here. But at the same time, from the return person's respect, the return man's perspective, right, it's really hard to replicate that, right? I mean, I don't agree. Know. I mean, you got to catch him. And that is quite, especially a punt. It's common. You got to make a decision on the fair catch. Is there somebody coming?
0: A lot of moving parts, Chris.
14: Yeah, exactly.
0: Yeah, a lot of moving parts. And gentlemen, I you know, you look at these three preseason games, and for a guy like Caden Wiegen, you know, he's going to need those preseason games. On one hand, Brian, he should be a lock to make this roster. They draft him. He's a fourth-round draft pick, right? Unless he goes out and completely doesn't look like the role, he should be that guy. But those preseason games will be important to evaluate him.
19: Yeah. I mean, you ever watch Arrested Development with Jason Bateman?
0: Of course. Yeah, great show.
19: I mean, if he doesn't make the team, it's going to be the old Job.
0: Yeah, that's right.
19: I've made a huge mistake. So, I mean, yeah, no, I think he's definitely going to be there. Otherwise, that there were a lot of other different better things you could have done with a fourth round pick. But yeah, I mean, I think Caden Wiegen he's probably on my short list of guys who I'm most excited to see in the preseason.
14: That's a good point.
19: It's very very exciting highlight tape when you're returning, what was it, six career touchdowns returns for touchdowns at Iowa. So yeah, I mean, he's like a shifty little joystick out there with the ball in his hands.
0: I like that. Good comparison there. And Chris, to your point, boy, another big lightning strike here too. Thank goodness we're in the press box. We're safe, everybody. In case you're wondering, we got equipment, but we are safely. Everything's closed up in here, so we're good to go. But Chris, back to your point about Wiegen too. On these practice fields, it's hard to evaluate a returner in this setting because not everybody's going 100% in these drills. Yeah. I think you're going 50%, 75%. So in those preseason games, to Brian's point, you'll get to see a guy like Caden Wiegen return kicks and punts, and that should tell us a bit more about him on this team.
14: And 50% chance you might see it the very first play as soon as we kick, literally as soon
0: That's
14: as we
0: right.
14: kick off.
0: Right off the bat.
14: And you would think that you wouldn't want you won't see any touchbacks, because even if, I don't know why anymore, there's no strategy to do a touchback, but even if you would, I don't know why you wouldn't want to get your coverage team reps if you're the other team. So, now, with a kick away from him, there's all kind of factors going on that. But yes, he is probably one of the players that, Brian's absolutely right, you kind of want to see most, or it's more intriguing to see what he can do. And whether it's a coincidence or not, I thought when that pick came, it took me back to 2007 during Mike Tomlin's first year. So you have a new coach coming in, and they took a punter with the fourth round, Daniel Sepulveda. So that was twice. Again, it's probably, small sample size and a different GM and who knows. But I think that does send a signal when you're a new regime, a new sheriff in town, a new coaching staff, that, hey, we're going to emphasize, special teams is very important to us. We're willing to spend a fourth round pick on a guy who's probably just going to be a special teamer. And I think that sends a message throughout the team. I think people see it. It's very subtle, but I do think that shows that, hey, you know, we're taking this seriously. We want to win the special teams battle every Sunday if we can.
19: And in Omar Khan's defense, like, I mean, look at this roster right now. Is there a spot where you feel like, oh man, they should have used that fourth rounder on this position or that position instead? Like, I guess, you know, they've been kind of leaking oil at safety, but they used the pick on a safety in Robert Spears Jennings.
14: He's been playing a lot.
19: And he's been playing a lot. And if you want to go off of kind of the pre-draft rankings and the analysis and all that, I mean, he was a steal in the seventh round. Like, a lot of people had him going in the fourth round.
14: You could have flipped him and Wiegen. You got the same guys,
19: right,
14: essentially.
19: Right, exactly. And then we had a lot of these discussions back in late April when the dust had settled with the draft. So, yeah, I mean, that was – it's

0: projected a 4.30. I think on the NFL's official site, what that's worth, he was by far head and shoulders the best return specialist available, right? So
1: in both phases, Danny Crossman pointed that out right away, too. We had him number one on our board in kick and punt. So position flex, essentially. You're saving yourself a roster spot. It's easy for people to think, well, can't everybody just do both? Well, not necessarily for whatever reason. Like, Calvin Austin only did punts. He's very good at it, but he didn't do kicks. So, yeah, it's even more to the point that he's so prolific at both.
0: And if he's that much better than the second best return guy, then you know you figure okay, what would they take next? The fifth round, that was Nowakowski. I don't, you know, who knows where their draft order is, everything. But again, I think there is obviously a message sent here that we're gonna focus on this and we're gonna prioritize this.
2: Rain beginning to fall here at St. Vincent College now with storms in the area. And again, if you're just joining us, the Steelers' day 11 of training camp practice has been moved to indoor for the safety of the team. Fans were evacuated probably a good 20-25 minutes ahead of the team exiting the field, guys, just for their safety, because lots of storms here in the area here at Latrobe, and now the rain has begun to fall. So the rest of the practice for day number 11 will be concluded in the Dunlap indoor facility, which is a very nice indoor facility that they just built here at St. Vincent College. This is the first training camp, the first summer that the Steelers have been able to utilize that facility. I think they've done some evening walkthroughs over there, but now they have their first day practice over in that indoor facility. More coverage whenever we come back. We'll also hear from Mike McCarthy. What did he have to say ahead of day number 11? He certainly didn't know about the weather in the area that was going to push his team indoors at that time, but ahead of practice, we did hear from Mike McCarthy, so we'll play that whenever we come back. Brian Bacco to my right, Chris Adamski to my left. I'm Ed Troop. It's continuing coverage of Pittsburgh Steelers training camp day number 11 right here on Steelers Nation Radio and the Steelers Audio Network.
3: Pretty heavy on the Parkway West outbound Banksville Road to Carnegie. Inbound, it's sluggish Green Tree back to the Fort Pitt Tunnel. Parkway East outbound, a little heavy Oakland to the Squirrel Hill Tunnel. Careful in South Park, Brownsville Road to Curry Hollow Road, a crash there. Brendan Joseph, Total Traffic.
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7: 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And by Haas' Steak and Seahouse. Haas' is hospitality. Latrobe is now seeing storms and rain. Lots of things going on here in Westmoreland County, Unity Township. As far as the weather goes, it was in the area that led the Pittsburgh Steelers to evacuate the fans for their safety ahead of the players about 20 minutes after that, exiting the practice field here at Chuck Noll Fields to head across the street to the Dunlap Indoor Facility, where they continue to finish up day number 11 of training camp practice here at St. Vincent College. I'm Ed Troop alongside Chris Adamski. Brian Bacco has exited the booth to get over to that practice. Chris will be joining him here shortly after this segment with us as they will speak to the players and maybe even some coaches there after that practice that will conclude, again, indoors due to the weather in the area. We're seeing lots of lightning now, Chris. We see the rain falling here. And, you know, for the most part, I'm using the term day 11. There's been a couple off days in between there. For all intents and purposes, we're entering the third week of this this training camp towards the end of the second week. I think it'll be tomorrow. It's been two full weeks tomorrow since players reported.
8: Yeah, it was a Tuesday they reported. Yeah, so this would be
7: starting week number three.
8: I guess that would start. This would be the final day of however you want to define it. Yeah, you could go there however you wanted, reporting day or practice or whatever it is. But yeah, we're down to only four practices after today. So we got tomorrow, and then there's an off day before the game on Thursday, then an off day after the game, and then you go Saturday, Sunday, Monday. Yep. And then they break camp. Now there is it sounds like a walkthrough again with Mike McCarthy. You don't know the exact pattern, but they're doing some sort of practice and breaking camp on Tuesday, not open to the public though. So I don't think we'll be here there for that either then, I would think. And I know, of course, fans won't be able to be here. So yeah, it's we're in the home stretch here of it. And like Brian opened this all with earlier today, when the games start, there's that cadence where they practice every day there for a while. And they have the 1 day a week off and you have the night practice, and then you get preparation here for a game, and that breaks things up. There's the days off, the team travels, things like that. And all of a sudden, before you know it, and they'll be back on the south side again. And then we'll see what the routine is there, because again, everything's a new routine to everything.
7: That's we'll
8: see
7: it.
8: How McCarthy runs practice when we start getting up to that. Labor Day is the first regular season practice, for lack of a better way of putting it. It's the kind of the opening to the unless you're playing that Thursday night game, which the Seahawks of course aren't. It's your opening, your first preparation for a game. You start game planning for the Falcons at that point. I'm sure the coaches are looking at Falcons film intermittently to this point, but there'll be cut down day the Sunday before that. Your 53-man roster, they'll practice probably, if I'm getting this right, three times. Then they'll have a long weekend off, the players will, and they'll come Labor Day ready to go, and that'll be the start of the football season.
7: And you guys have not been informed yet, I don't think, about the press conference for Coach McCarthy. Coach Tomlin was always Tuesday. It was Tomlin Tuesdays, but McCarthy, we're not sure if it'll be Monday or Tuesday yet.
8: I don't know how official it is, but I've always been told it's been going to be Monday. Monday later afternoon, too, not noon.
7: I feel like most NFL coaches, Chris, speak on Mondays.
8: Yes, definitely.
7: Tomlin was one of the exceptions.
8: It was definitely an exception. So whether that was a Tomlin, because I believe Cowher was also Tuesday. So I don't know where that started or what the reasoning is. But Mike McCarthy will. The coordinators also talk on Mondays. Again, although the Steelers do actually have more of a traditional schedule this year with a lot of Sunday games.
7: A lot of Sunday, 1 o'clock.
8: After that 2 years ago where they played all those Saturdays and the Wednesday and all that, it was I was like, what do we even care? Your routine's great, but if you're only playing, I think that year they only played 10 of their 17 games on Sundays anyway. So it's like, what's the don't worry about a routine. But this year it's a little more of a traditional, although there is some flex late in the season. There's always a chance it can be flexed to a Thursday again, or we'll see how that plays out. But it's a different routine in a lot of ways. That sounds like Mike McCarthy has said he'll be Victory Wednesday instead of a Victory Monday, where they'll have some prep, which I don't think Tomlin ever did. Again, in a normal Sunday to Sunday week, he'd give the team off Monday, and then they'd come in for a regular Wednesday practice. And sounds like, again, if they're doing everything they're supposed to do and they're behaving and they're winning games, there'll be some Victory Wednesdays off. So that's another new thing. Again, a little nuance. I don't know how much fans that matters to pay attention to it, what days the practices are, but it affects my day-to-day, that's for sure.
7: I was going to say, Chris, it definitely affects you covering the team for Trib Live, which, by the way, you can hear Chris's you can hear him right here on SNR as well, Tom Offerman on the Blitz throughout the season, and of course with us here during our training camp show middays. But you can catch Chris's excellent coverage. You can hear him too. You do some podcast work and some video work too with Trib Live, but Trib Live Media is the spot where you want to find Chris Adamski's excellent coverage of the Pittsburgh Steelers, along with Chris Harlan and a handful of others. Tim Benz, I know, does some stuff with you guys too. And of course, our own Brian Bacco, Steelers.com. Each and every day you can catch Double B's excellent coverage of the Steelers there as well. And speaking of covering the team, Coach Mike McCarthy had an opportunity, as he does each and every day, to speak to Chris and Brian and the rest of the Pittsburgh media ahead of practice. And here's what Coach McCarthy had to say ahead of this day 11 practice today.
9: Mike, you didn't have much tape to go off of Dylan Cook last year from when he played. What have you seen from him in his first 2 weeks that you didn't maybe see in those 300 snaps last year?
10: I'd say Dylan's been consistent, number one. I think clearly I really felt him in the pass protection first, and which is a good thing, because to be able to do that early in camp without the pads, so I was impressed with that. And just like the rest of the guys, I think they're starting to get their pads underneath them, getting the pad level down. Really we need to get our pad level down as the whole front. I think he's having a nice camp.
9: Mike, with three of your top defenders not practicing, is that when you're putting in anything new, is that much of a setback or no?
10: I wouldn't say it's a setback because, they're still in the room. They're still part of the communication. I think just like anything, we need everybody, and this is actually a very healthy, normal exercise when younger players get opportunities. So, when you have veterans that are going through injuries, it's important to get them back. Obviously, there's history there. No, but they are part of the meetings and the communication and so forth. So I just think it's really a good opportunity for the younger players.
11: Anyone in particular taking advantage of that opportunity?
10: Oh, yeah, I think all the young guys. Going through last night, I'm a little bit focusing on the pre-snap right now because we're not where we need to be, you know, there. But, the injuries into practice Saturday night, I thought Jeremy really stepped up with his extra reps, you know, in the receiver room. I don't have anybody specific. I got other things I'm focusing on right now.
12: Are you not
10: going to
12: practice today?
10: I'm sorry?
12: Not today?
10: No, Max won't be out there today.
12: Do you have a timeline as far as when you're
10: going to be back? No, I don't. Sorry. Well, today is install recall 7, so we have one more install today. So we have a lot of going in as far as, you know, this is our last third down installation. We're going to work backed up, so we'll have a segment where we, you know, have a competitive backed up situation. We'll have three series of that. So just trying to make sure we're hitting all the situations, highlighting them, you know, reviewing them in the team meetings, and, you know, the meeting part of it, and we'll hit that again today. So then we'll shift gears tomorrow and start trying to focus on, you know, who's going to play and how we're going to play, and, you know, what we want to do against Green Bay.
11: Mike, when you're having a lot of turnovers in practice, can you say, defense, are you mad at the offense, or sometimes it doesn't depend?
10: I think that's the beauty of being the head coach. You get to answer those questions, you know, standing on the fence. But, obviously as an offensive player or coach, you don't want to have giveaways like that. And I think the biggest thing that I look for is, you know, how did the giveaway or takeaway happen? You know, so when they're self-inflicted giveaways, that's we're not looking for that. But when the defensive guys make a tremendous play, you know, and they're definitely taking the ball away, you know, there's a difference between a giveaway and a takeaway. So, that's the way we break them down. That's how we calculate it, and that's how we present it to the team.
13: Mike, when we talked to you back in the spring, one thing you said that you were excited about this roster was like the first guys off the bus to be the big guys on your team. Gabriel Rubio seems to be getting a lot of work and doing well. What have you seen from him as a rookie, like late round pick, who's been able to impress fun?
10: Well, I think the biggest thing, you know, down in the trenches, you know, for all the guys when they first get in there, and you could throw Max in this same category, is, you know, do they belong? You know, they jump out there in their first one-on-one, their first, you know, inside run type situation and so forth. And Gabriel's definitely that guy. So I think he definitely belongs. But he's young. You know, he's young, but he's got great veteran presence around him. I think the one thing we're trying to focus on is getting more reps for those guys. You'll see us walk the field after practice is over with the younger players and just doing focus more on 2 minute and so forth, but he definitely belongs.
14: Mike, what's been your history keeping 9 or 10 offensive linemen? When you keep 10, what are the reasons that you might keep that?
10: Well, I think the overall roster, you know, answers that question. You know, it's, you know, I'm really focused on, you know, 68 players. You know, we need to come out of here. You know, it's a good 90-man roster. I'm really focused on how, you know, who are those 68 players, and obviously there's decisions and, you know, projection that comes, you know, down to that there at the end. So, but I think we definitely could make a case for at least 10 making our team.
13: Mike, it had been a while since Broderick had played. How have you seen him progress, especially with the pads?
10: I thought Broderick picked it up the last two practices. You know, I think, you know, obviously with the opportunities, you know, the reps available with Max not practicing. We had a conversation about his ability to play both left and right. You know, but you got to remember he's coming back from a significant injury. You know, he's not 100% back, and you know, so. But I thought he definitely picked it up the last two practices.
13: When it comes to the quarterbacks, especially the two young guys, I mean, is there a way to kind of gauge or simulate or evaluate their playmaking, sack avoidance in a practice setting, or do you kind of just have to wait for?
10: I mean, to a point. I mean, that's why we do the drills that we do, and it's how we practice in team periods. You know, there's. When a defender rushes the passer and wins the pass rush, you know, and gets the sack, he's taught to, you know, run by it, you know, and he's credited with a sack when we grade the tape, but, you know, there's still 21 other guys working. So, you know, you'll have eight times a game where the quarterback's going to have to slide his feet, scramble, and make a play. So we try to simulate that the best we can in practices. So that's why you'll see the scrambles and extended plays in the team periods, and those are important reps.
15: Mike, both Pecco and Jari played in this league a long time. Mm-hmm. How have you seen their coaching translate the messaging to the players, and what does that mean to them?
10: It's fun to watch, you know, both those. They're outstanding men, number one. I mean, it's obviously their playing career speaks for themselves. I mean, it's, you know, you're talking about two Hall of Fame caliber type careers, but they're just high quality men. They're great examples for our players, and I just really enjoy watching them work the one-on-one relationships. You know, their voice, and their voice will, in how they handle the room, and, you know, they'll find the voice more in a commanding, demanding way as they grow as coaches. But they have done, I think, an excellent job, particularly in the one-on-one opportunities.
13: Last year, Will Howard talked a lot about how Aaron was such a willing mentor to him. Now that you've had a chance to be around this, just what stands out about the way that Aaron's worked with the young quarterback?
10: You know, Aaron always has done that, which I have a lot of respect for, and I think it's an important component of your quarterback room, the dynamics of the quarterback room, and developing everybody, the coaches included, and you know, keeping the accountability, you know, throughout that process. But it's at a different level now. I mean, he's, you know, he shares constantly. He's, you know, I think he's very reflective, and obviously as you make tweaks, because it's not really about the plays we decide to run. It's really dialing into them, the specifics of every single one. So, you know, and because you have an offense that's, you know, there's some things from the past you like to grow with the guys that have been here. You know, obviously we've always built the offense around making the quarterback successful. So, you know, his input is very important, but really, you know, Taylor and Don and trimming and get the little things, the details. And, you know, he has tremendous history in these concepts. You know, how they were defended 15, 20 years ago and how they're being defended now. So it's a lot of fun to be in that quarterback room.
13: Mike, you talked a lot about position flexibility. How big a in that regard, as far as
10: you
13: guys might ask him to do?
10: I don't know if Riley could do any more. I mean, just in the short time he's been here, he's done a hell of a job. I mean, he's competing for, you know, spots on all four core. He's, you know, he plays in the backfield. He plays on the line of scrimmage. Plays the displaced. So he's doing a great job.
16: Two more.
13: How's Dunker progressing?
10: Good. I mean, I think just, you know, opposite of, you know, just some of the others, he's probably better in the run right now than the pass pro, and I think it leans towards his history. You know, he's a powerful man at the line of scrimmage, and when he gets on you, you know, it's a problem. So, but you know, that's why we're here. He's a big, powerful man with a bright future.
13: Mike, how did Jennings kind of embrace those first team reps and playing a ton of different roles in the secondary?
10: I mean, very well. I mean, we talked to someone, you know, the position flex opportunity, and just, you know, meeting with, you know, the coordinators and Danny Crossman yesterday. I mean, he's definitely an impactful player in special teams. So, you know, you want the flexibility where, you know, a safety can come down and maybe play some big nickel and do different things. And because at the end of the day, when we get to the games, you know, the matchups will be a big part of how we play each and every week. He gives us that flexibility.
13: All right, thanks.
10: Thank you.
7: Mike McCarthy ahead of the Pittsburgh Steelers day number 11 practice here at St. Vincent College. And we were teasing the weather all show long, and now we can officially tell you it is raining and it is pouring. I guess you can even not even say raining, pouring here at St. Vincent College right now. And again, the team ahead of these storms that were in the area evacuated the fans a good 20 to 25 minutes before the players exited the field here at St. Vincent College today to head to the indoor facility just across the way. Right, actually, you can even make the case it's right next. It's literally right here. There's a road that separates the practice fields from some parking lots and the Dunlap indoor facility here at St. Vincent College. That's where the team headed. And they got there in good timing because about 10 minutes after they were there, lightning began here and continues here at St. Vincent College at a very high rate. And now the rain falling here at the campus of St. Vincent College, and it's coming down pretty good. So, good timing on the Steelers organization for the safety of the fans as well as the players and coaches as well. And of course, we're safe here on SNR. We are in a enclosed press box atop Chucknell Field. Great facility here at St. Vincent College where we broadcast each and every day here from the press box. So we are safe, and that's a good thing because it is storming here in Westmoreland County at a pretty big rate as we continue through this broadcast. And speaking of this broadcast, that's going to do it for our midday show with you. Up next, Rob King and Max Starks. They are in the locker room and they are here in the booth. They will get you through 1-3 and then 3-6 today. It's the drive that will wrap up day number 11 coverage here on SNR with our good friends Wes Euler and Matt Williamson. So do not go anywhere. We'll be back at it tomorrow. Practice 11 a.m. Hopefully the weather will be better for the Tuesday practice and fans can get out here as well to watch the black and gold get in their training camp practice. For Chris Adamski and Brian Bacco, I'm Ed Troop. Continuing coverage of day number 11 Steelers training camp continues right here on Steelers Nation Radio and the Steelers Audio Network.
16: Downpours slowing you down in spots. Parkway West inbound, a little heavy. Green Tree to the Fort Pitt Tunnel. Outbound slows Banksville Road back to Green Tree. Parkway East outbound, that's heavy as you go from Oakland out to the Squirrel Hill Tunnel. William Penn Highway is heavy both ways into the Golden Mile Highway. Brandon Joseph, Total Traffic.
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9: Except rain and lightning. You know, we have a good view here on Chuck Noll Field of the thunder and the lightning, and Max, you're playing around somewhere.
10: I know. Just don't worry. Just let me be. This is my Bob the Builder kit here, because I hear you because we're in the same room, yep. But I don't hear you in my ears, so that's why I was messing.
9: I don't hear me in my ears either. I think my mic might be off.
11: Oh, there we go. My mic's on. There we go. So my mic wasn't on. I didn't hear myself either.
10: Yeah.
11: But I thought that was a blessing.
10: I was like, wait a second. Hold on.
11: Okay. So let me start that again. Welcome inside the locker room here at St. Vincent College in La Trobe. And we are high atop the fields where nothing is going on except a lot of rain, a lot of lightning, a lot of thunder, a lot of flags flapping in the breeze. There's no football here. The football is over at the Dunlap Center, where the players went. They were able to practice for 45 minutes-ish.
10: Roughly,
11: maybe
10: yeah.
11: A little more, and then they cleared the crowd out of here. This rain and storm blew in suddenly. I think it's blowing from Pittsburgh. I was talking to some folks that said in our Bridgeville studios that yeah. Not good there.
10: No.
11: And here it is, and it's not good here. I don't think it's going to last that much longer, but the players are inside practicing. Oh, Max is pointing to the left.
10: Yeah.
11: And seeing the brightness in the sky moving this way. So, yeah, that's the general direction of Pittsburgh.
10: Yeah, that is.
11: So it must have already rained and thundered and lightninged in Pittsburgh, and now it's here. And so that's that. So that there's no practice today. And I wonder, Max, I did want to ask you about this because this is a game week.
10: Yes.
11: And, frankly, I don't know what how it's weighted as far as how players are perceived by the coaching staff, who are ultimately the arbiters over whether you're on the roster or not on the roster. I'm sure OTAs count, and your attentiveness in meetings and all those different things, all the building blocks you're putting in place. Everything is taped here, and everything is gone over in meticulous fashion by the coaching staff. Mike McCarthy is a meticulous man, a scheduled, meticulous, organized. I say meticulous, I mean that as a compliment, of course. Yeah. Organized is what I'm getting at, highly, highly organized. So all these guys are being viewed and seen, and they're going against, if you're a young offensive lineman, let's say you're a tackle. You're going against T.J. Watt and Alex Highsmith and Nick Herbig. You're going against as good as you're ever going to go against. So there's all that stuff that's been accumulated. Are the games finishing school, or can you make a name or lose a name in a preseason game?
10: You can make and lose a name in a preseason game. Just because, yes, you're getting the high-level education by being on the fields out here and playing, like you said, against the aforementioned T.J. Watt, Alex Highsmith, Nick Herbig, right? You're not going to find a finer trio in the league of pass rushers. You're not going to get a better D tackle with the experience than a Cam Hayward, right? The raw size and ability of Derek Harmon and Y.A. Black, right? You're getting the masterclass sessions, but it has to translate into stadiums. And if you don't play well in stadiums, it don't matter how good you are, And how well you do in practice against said guys, if you can't translate that experience onto the field and have a relative uptick in performance against lesser competition, essentially you're saying, then that means that the moment's too big for you. That
11: right.
10: When the lights get bright, I can't handle it. I can do it here at practice, running around on the fields where they're also not hitting your quarterback for real.
6: Mm-hmm.
10: You know,
6: right.
10: They're going to a point on the field or a dummy. They're not. Aaron Rodgers is not in a live situation there. So if you mess up a rep, no harm, no foul.
6: Right.
10: But you get in the stadium and you mess up that same rep, you're picking Aaron up off the ground.
6: Yes, and I think as we see another impressive lightning strike here. I mean, just
10: impressive
6: vertical.
10: For you, scary for me.
6: Yes, we've seen horizontal. That was absolutely straight vertical, a little in the distance.
10: Diagonals, and then
6: the thunderclap. So I think that your notion of your comparison of an education is an apt one. So you get an education, right? All your teachers like you. Everything's good. You get good grades on your report cards. And then you go into the office and you're not good. Well, guess what? The office counts. The other stuff stops counting after a while, right?
10: Yeah, exactly. Grades are nice, but paychecks are better.
6: Yeah, right.
10: And that's essentially what it is. Because this is where you get the philosophy, you get the theory of what you need to do, and you get a roundabout idea about it. But then when you go to the field, that is your office. That is the boardroom. That is the actual place where it counts. And can I continue to wow and astound just like I did in the classroom? That's going to be the question, the practical application of said knowledge attained. And that's where it matters. And a lot of guys can't do that. That's another thing. A lot of guys are great practice players.
6: Mm-hmm.
10: Come out perfect in practice. We call them Thursday All-Americans. But then when you get to the game, they freeze up.
6: Mm-hmm.
10: They can't understand the gravitas of the situation. They can't perform under pressure. You know, pressure, you know, it's two ways, right? Those who feel it and those who apply it, right?
6: All right. Yeah,
10: that is what pressure is, right? It can burst pipes or make diamonds. Same thing here. If there's no real pressure, you try to simulate the pressure out here in practice. You try to give a situation and have everybody counting on you. But at the end of the day, quarterback's not getting killed. Running back's not getting blown up. It doesn't really have the same measure because you know that there's a fail-safe in place.
6: Yeah, I'm wondering now if, you know, in hearing your explanation, whether is there a little grace for you in maybe week one that allows you to get another opportunity in week two or week three? I think anybody who's played a sport has felt that sport speed up on them to some degree. Most of us have felt that. And you, when you're done, and you know you're getting in your car or you're driving home or you're walking home after, if it's in high school or whatever, and you're thinking, boy, I wish I'd done this, but I couldn't think of that at the time.
10: It came
6: too fast. I know these guys have played high school, they played college, in many cases maybe they played professional, they played UFL or whatever. This is different. This is the NFL. So I do wonder, you know, I'm sure there's going to be some players that are going to be leaving that field on Thursday night and thinking, boy, I really hope I get another chance because that moved way faster for me. That'll be interesting. But this is the – even if that exists, this is still – and there, what also exists is the possibility that you'll be gone. You won't be on the roster by Friday. The scouts and everybody are already talking about you, and it's not in a good way. You don't want to be putting that out there. But this is the first big step. This is – you're, like you said, you've got that degree, it's in your back pocket. Now you got to prove you're worthy of whatever job it is that you're asked to do.
10: Well, you are. And you know, the good thing is the NFL tried to change, you know, they changed the rules to where there's only one huge cut. But like you said, many cuts can happen along mm-hmm. the way.
6: Oh, yeah. I mean, we've seen roster moves be made over the last several days. That's what I'm saying. You could be a roster move.
10: Yeah, you could be a roster move as opposed to just the cuts. And I think that's where guys can't go into a false sense of complacency. But, you know, like you said, one game's not going to determine, you know, your outcome per se, unless it's just really bad. But you're going to get an opportunity, and they want to see the growth from game one to game two, from game two to game three. They want to get a full focus view of what your potential is. Everybody can have a bad game.
6: Mm-hmm.
10: But if you string bad games together, that's an issue.
11: Right.
10: If you have one bad game, it's a hiccup. And so they want to see what that looks like, especially for your young rookies, right? And rookies, this is their first time stepping into a stadium and playing grown man football. So they know there's going to be an adjustment or a learning curve in there, but you don't want to see to where, like you said, it's too fast. They can't pick it up,
11: mm-hmm.
10: or they just look stuck at the gates. They never get out of the starting blocks to even continue in the race. And that's what we want to see. We don't want to see that paralysis in the game.
11: Right.
10: Yeah, especially when you're completely different on the practice field. Like, you want to see that demeanor transport into the stadium. And yes, you can make mistakes, but you don't dwell on them.
11: Mm-hmm.
10: You don't allow it to compromise you for the next play. And it doesn't belittle or show that anxiety. You want to see how they handle pressure and anxiety and stress. And can they manifest that into productive play? And can they also compartmentalize when something bad will happen? Not if, will happen. How do you adjust to that adversity?
11: There also seem to be players that just for whatever reason, and they're the kind of players that drive coaches crazy in some ways. The person who's not very good at practice or just okay at practice who gets better. Max is slowly raising his hand for those of you listening on radio. So, Max, you're guilty of that.
10: Gamer.
11: So, look, better a gamer than a Thursday practice All-American, but the Thursday practice All-American is at least going to get the opportunity. The quote-unquote gamer may never get the opportunity to show what they can do in the game because they're not good at practice. They rely on that adrenaline. Think about other sports. Baseball comes to mind. You know, you bring in a closer because he hasn't pitched in three games. You need to get him some work. It's the ninth inning and you're losing 11-0. Chances are that guy's going to give up four runs, right? I mean, just because there's no adrenaline. He's not there. He's a gamer.
10: And the stadium's probably empty at that point as well.
11: Right. Yeah, you're hearing that annoying woo go out around the stadium. Maybe that'll throw you off. But you were a gamer then. You were a guy who showed up at the games more than practice.
10: Game film looked way different than practice film. And for me, you know, it's not that I didn't like practice. I didn't love practice. Like, there was elements of practice that I really enjoyed, right?
11: Yes.
10: But it was certain monotonies in the practice that just didn't give me the juice that I needed.
11: Right.
10: And so, you know, that's when they were like, you know, God, you're so bad in practice. I would be slow on my steps on some of the stuff and some of the team period. And it's also because I knew I gave everything on the field on Sunday. So that Wednesday practice, I'm just getting back functional,
11: right?
10: Like, movement wise. And then Thursday was always better. And then Friday's a walkthrough. So really the bulk of our install and everything is on Wednesday. And on that day made me not look like I'm a practice player, right? Mm-hmm. They're thinking I'm Allen Iverson all of a sudden.
11: Okay.
10: Right. We talk about practice, but it was informative. But yet in the classroom, I knew everything.
11: Okay.
10: So it came to, they knew that I knew what I needed to do. I know what I was doing. I might not have looked as great doing it on that Wednesday. And they're like, okay, Thursday's looking better. And then games, I was back to normal.
11: Mm-hmm.
10: So it was just, for me, it was a ramp up period to get to the game.
11: Right.
10: So like you said, on film, if I watch my practice film, it's going to suck on Wednesday. Thursday, like, okay, all right. And then Friday, everybody's moving around fast, all things equal. Boom, we're good. Saturday walkthrough. I made my biggest hay in the classroom and on the game field.
11: How were you in camp at OTAs your first year? Was Bill Cara thinking, we drafted this guy in what round? I mean, were you not showing up then until the game started?
10: No, and it was a different league back then in 2004, and I had all veterans. I was literally one. It was like four of us rookies in here with all these other veteran guys. And so they had their starting lineup. So it was like, well, where's this guy going to fit? Is he a left tackle? Is he a right tackle? I was doing swing duty, but I made my name in camp.
11: Okay.
10: One-on-ones. And then, you know, run game was heavy back then with Jerome Bettis and Deuce Staley.
11: So, now, did that feel, for a young guy, that must have felt like game-like intensity because you knew what you had to do. It got your attention.
10: And it was full pads every day.
11: Yeah,
10: So there was no hiding.
11: Right.
10: Like, they knew right out the gates who were the wolves and who were the sheep.
11: Right.
10: And you had to go out there and prove yourself. And I'm doing it, you know, Joey Porter beat the brakes off me in one-on-one pass rush, right? You know, but that was Joey Porter, right? I mean, that's a dude coming off of a Pro Bowl, you know, angry guy, sack leader. And so, you know, I really, you know, got an education going against like Kimo von Ohlhofen.
6: Yeah.
10: And a young Aaron Smith. You know, we fought and we battled in practice. And then Alonzo Jackson, who was a draft pick the year before.
6: Yep.
10: You know, me and Zoe had battles because I played him at FSU. So I played against Zoe. So there was a familiarity. And then when I started to get the best of their second round draft pick from a year ago, oh, turning heads, right? You know, Clark Hagans. I caught Clark a couple of times. I felt good about myself because I was like, oh, yeah, okay. Come on, Clark. You know, but definitely didn't want to go back over to left go against Joe. Yeah. I was like, give me any other backup. A young James. I would take a young James Harrison over Joey Porter in his prime.
6: Right. In high school ball, through your tie and your shoe. No, hang on. You, my shoe's untied, man. You take
10: go ahead. Get that right rep. No, I'm going to catch up.
6: Go ahead. Yeah. If you played high school football, you know what I'm talking about. Yeah. Right? There's that one or two monsters on the team you wanted no part of.
10: Yeah, Oklahoma drills. You're right. Like, nah, let me just fall back to the guys 154.
6: Man, talk about two great teammates, two Aaron Smith and Kimo von Ohlhofen. And you guys are all battling. Kimo is a veteran at that point, right? Oh, but Aaron's trying to make a name for himself, too.
10: Aaron is trying to make a name for himself, you know, because he came from Northern Colorado, right? A little small school, but was so technically sound. And, you know, to get a stalemate against him and to get that type of quote unquote victory, that was a huge that turned heads, and that allowed me the opportunity, you know. And then I'm battling with like Barrett Brooks, Oliver Ross, Marvell Smith. We're all in that tackle room together. Yeah. Trying to see, hey, how's this going to pan out? And luckily, you know, by the end of it, you know, we had four preseason games, and that fourth preseason game down in Carolina was where I had to play a majority of that game, and the moment didn't feel too big. And that's like, oh, okay, all right, this young guy gets it. And I just remember sitting at my aunt's house over in Greensburg and waiting for the final cuts, whether I made the team or not.
6: Did you really think you might not make the team?
10: Yeah, because you know what's funny? After I got drafted, I started looking at, like, okay, historically, do they cut second and third round? Like, I was trying to figure out, like, what's the cutoff?
6: Not afraid to, by the way.
10: Yeah, not afraid to.
6: So that's got, that'll get your attention.
10: So, and I turned specifically in 99, Chris Ferris was
6: okay. Yep.
10: Chris Ferris got cut in training camp. So I'm like, holy crap. And also, here, let me back up.
6: Okay.
10: During training camp, because we didn't have a fourth-round pick, I was a third-round pick. So the next pick was a fifth-round pick. Nathaniel Adibi was my roommate here at camp. Nathaniel Adibi got cut in the first cuts because we had three cuts back then. So I didn't have a roommate for a majority of camp up here because my roommate got cut. That was a draft pick.
6: Right.
10: So that's where I'm like, whoa, no, all bets are off. And then a part of it, we called them 3-6 Mafia because we had 3-6 round picks. But two of those guys got, you know, one of those guys got cut. And so I'm sitting there, I'm like, oh, man, oh, shoot. I'm like, so I definitely didn't have any mindset that I had not arrived. I wasn't Ben Roethlisberger, right? I wasn't Ricardo Coakley. I'm like, man, I could get cut if I don't perform. Because this room is, and also this room is good.
6: Right.
10: This is a deep room.
6: Yep.
10: Like when you think of Jeff Harding's at center, Chuck Iacobi is his backup. Left guard, you have Alan Faneca. Left tackle, you have Marvell Smith. Right guard, you have Kendall Simmons. And then Kendall is injured. Then insert Kedrick Vincent there. Oliver Ross had been in the league 7 years at that point.
6: Mm-hmm.
10: Then you have Barrett Brooks behind him. So it's like, I'm like, where am I going to fit in here?
6: Right.
10: On this team, and then you're thinking, I got drafted in the third. Bo Lacy, Drew Kaler, Josh Parrish also came in, offensive lineman. And then Matt Kranchik was also another of the sixth rounders. Eric Woods, a seventh round defensive tackle. And then Willie Parker is a undrafted free agent here on the squad.
6: That's right.
10: So that's our draft class. And it's like, man, we've got all these vets. Where do I fit in, you know, in this? So I'm scrapping, trying to make sure that I make a name for it and I stand out. And then I got Russ Grimm as my offensive line coach.
6: That's kind of cool.
10: You know, so it's like you're looking at Russ, and Russ is like, listen, I'm not going to tell you how to do it, but I'm darn sure going to make sure that you know what to do and where to be. That's my job as your coach. What you did physically is what got you here, is what's going to keep you here. My job is to make sure you know how to do it and when to do it and what to do. And so I was like, all right, well, no, not the how. But, you know, you're going to figure out your own style. I'm not here to change your style of play. I'm just here to make sure that you do it under the construct of the team play from play to play. And we were good at that. We knew how to read safeties, defenses. We knew how to call and make the adjustments and go out there and know what to do. Is how you do it, that's all on you.
6: Way overdue for break, but fun conversation here with Max Starks. We're going to continue as we look forward to Thursday night's game. Max and I will be on the call for that game Thursday night against the Packers. More to come in the locker room here on the Steelers Audio Network.
0: No big delays on any of the parkways at the moment. Traffic there is moving freely. I-70, a bit sluggish both ways between Smithton and West Newton. That's through construction. Just a single lane getting by either way. Brendan Joseph, Total Traffic.
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21: Going to be cloudy today with showers and occasional thunderstorms, a high of 80. More rain and scattered storms tonight, dropping to 69. Variable cloudiness tomorrow, more scattered storms and a high of 78.
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25: OpenAI has agreed to a $3.2 million settlement with the Department of Justice over allegations the company discriminated against U.S. workers in its hiring practices. Matt Mattinson has the story.
26: The DOJ says the investigation involved fewer than 10 positions, but found issues including how some jobs were advertised and how applications were accepted. Under the agreement, OpenAI will pay $1.2 million in civil penalties and $2 million to compensate workers affected by the alleged practices. The company denies the findings, but says it reached the agreement to resolve the matter and move forward with its immigration-related hiring program.
25: Anthropic inking a $10 billion deal with AI cloud startup Volta. And AI systems from Anthropic and OpenAI created fake identities in an effort to break into the site GitHub. The UK's AI Security Institute says Anthropic's Mythos and OpenAI's Sol used autonomy and deception to mask the hacks. This comes as more AI models are being caught starting their own hacks. Tech Report, I'm Mark Mayfield.
36: Hi, this is Rob Dibble with an important message to the 19 million veterans who defend America's freedom. 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
11: Man, it looks like most of the rain is gone now, Max. It's, again, lightening up on the horizon here. Yeah. As at St. Vincent College. The Dunlop Center, I believe the Dunlop Center is getting used for the first time, right?
10: For practice? It's the first time they've gone for practice.
11: Beautiful facility.
10: Oh, beautiful indoor there, full field inside and some other athletic amenities. I think there's like a basketball court in there too and some other stuff, but beautiful indoor.

0: why this was put there, so that you could still get your full work. The gymnasium, which is what we used to use back in the day, is a nice facility, but it's more walkthrough at that point. Right. You're not really getting the full-on like physicality, whereas you go to a turf field indoors, you can still get it. And for these guys today, I think that was very important because you're doing end-of-game scenarios. You're getting under pressure situations to get these young guys ready for the end of game. You know, and so that means Will Howard, Drew Aller, your second and third team offensive line, a lot of rookies in there that are getting their first opportunity. They've got to make sure that they're ready to rock and roll and that, you know, they're not missing an important key day, because this is one of two last days before you actually go play the game with a physical practice where you have pads on and everything else. So very important to get that. They got the work in, and then they got shuttled with the buses afterwards after they left the facility. So very important work day that they got in today.
1: Yeah, and it's interesting, again, to see the camps just being run differently, you know, just different than what we've seen over the last almost two decades of Mike Tomlin being the head coach. It's just a different feel, different vibe. I'm not going to say different energy level. It's just different.
0: Yeah, I think different's the key word, right? You know, it's a new era. You know, it's a new regime. But new things are available to them as well. Like that Dunlap Center was not available. I imagine Mike Tomlin practice would have been a lot different had he had access to an indoor field. Like I remember at one point we had to like shuttle the guys last year to, I think, the gym at La Trobe High School to do practice.
1: Wow.
0: So that's just how this evolution is. And like you said, the earlier practice time, trying to avoid what happened today, normally happens later in the day. Mm-hmm. So you're trying to read the Farmer's Almanac and trying to figure out, when's the best time to have practice? Well, when it hits at noon, it doesn't matter a 1 o'clock practice versus 11 a.m. practice. It's right dead smack in the middle of anything getting done, because if you go on this field now after it's rained like this, higher risk for injuries, absolutely, guys slipping around. So you would have missed that opportunity in general, but at least at 11, you know, it came out. They got the first half of practice, 45 minutes of practice in. I think today was a 2-hour and 20-minute practice today was what was scheduled. So you got at least the first 40 minutes of that, and then you adjusted and went to an indoor where you could still do quality work.
1: So I wanted to ask you, we talked about this from Mike McCarthy's perspective earlier in the training camp. Something you said last segment made me think about this. But if you are Mike McCarthy coming in, right, and we talked about this, he knows how to run a camp. He knows what he wants to do, and it's clear from OTAs till now how he wants things and why he does certain things. There's always a reason. And so there's a lot of this. I think, you know, we organized, we used all that stuff. I want to look at this now from the player's perspective, especially the holdovers. You know, I would imagine the veteran players who are on this team and are looking to, hey, TJ Watt's looking for his first playoff win. You know, Cam Hayward is looking to get to the promised land as far as in the postseason and making a deep run in the postseason. I would imagine that a guy with Mike McCarthy's resume, the players are aware of that. They know that, and that's going to catch their attention in a positive way, that we're not going to get a coach we don't know anything about who may or may not be successful in the NFL level because he doesn't have any track record of being successful in the NFL level. We're going to get a guy who, by the way, beat the Steelers in the Super Bowl and has won a championship and has coached, as you mentioned in a previous show, two of the biggest franchises in the NFL as far as prestige, and that's the Packers and the Cowboys.
0: Street cred is what Street we're talking cred. About. You know, it gives him some cachet. And that's exactly what it's about. Like, you bring a known commodity in here, and it's the same thing. If I hand you a Pepsi, since we have a Pepsi up here, if I hand you
1: Pepsi. This is Max now handing me a Pepsi for those listening.
0: Or I hand you Big K Cola, which one are you going to drink?
1: Right, yes.
0: Right?
1: Yep.
0: That's just, it's a brand recognition thing. So you're automatically going to trust that off the bat because it passed the eye test. The resume is there, right? He was the head coach of the Green Bay Packers for 13 years. And oh, by the way, he beat this very team in Super Bowl 45 with that very quarterback.
1: Yes, that's right.
0: So it's like, oh, I know who he is. And then, by the way, he goes down to Dallas. Has a successful, you know, stint there. Of course, they didn't have the overarching success. They didn't have a Super Bowl. But they all had winning seasons when he was down there in Dallas. So, you know, he comes from very recognizable, and we were talking about this off air, about what gets shown on

0: TV.
1: Right.
0: Green Bay Packers get shown on TV.
1: Right.
0: Dallas Cowboys are even when they suck, are still on TV.
2: Mm-hmm.
0: So you come from these very recognizable brands, and you've had success, and now you come here, and you also hear the passion that he speaks about being the head coach of this team and what has meant to him and his life in general. Yeah, these kids will be running through walls for him.
1: So I did want to ask you this because I did ask you this. We were talking about this during the break. So whether you were an NFL fan, because I think a lot of people, players in the South, you know, if you grew up in Alabama or if you grew up in Mississippi, there are, you know, a lot of these SEC schools, South Carolina, SEC country, that is your pro team.
0: Yeah.
1: You know?
0: Exactly.
1: There are a lot of people in Louisiana that are much bigger LSU fans than they are New Orleans Saints fans.
0: Correct.
1: And I think that's true all throughout the South. The Falcons have their following, but University of Georgia is awfully big down there. And then you've got Georgia Tech kind of horning in there too. But,
0: yeah,
1: you know, just that is like those are the pro teams. University of Alabama is like the pro team. Of course, they're now getting paid too.
0: Yeah.
1: But that is the pro team. Yeah. Yes. In Alabama. So I wonder if some guys grew up being more SEC fans than NFL fans. You ever run across that, or most guys pretty much NFL fans?
0: So it's a funny mix because they are staunch SEC. Like, and the SEC is a different breed in and of itself, right? They are absolute nuts for their schools, but because they're nuts of their schools, they follow the players beyond. So if you loved Amari Cooper, you know, when he was at Alabama, guess what? You're going to follow Amari Cooper in his career. You're not going to tune into every game, but when the games come on TV, you're going to watch him.
1: Right.
0: Because there's an affiliation with him. He's a – boy, hey, Roll Tide out there on the NFL field, right? You're gonna see that. And the same with me. Like, a lot of people were like, Max, man, I followed your career when I go back and do Florida stuff. Max, man, I followed your career, man. I was not a Steeler fan until you went on the team. And then you guys got Marquise Pouncey and Chris Rainey, so I had to watch it. I've been a Steelers fan ever since. So you do get that kind of affiliation by assimilation.
1: Right.
0: And people follow those guys. But you're right. The first love is going to be the college team. Like, they're going to UGA alumni is Go Dogs everywhere. I mean, heck, even when we're up here at camp, one guy had a Go Dog. He had a full University of Georgia outfit on coming to watch the Steelers practice. That just lets you know where it's at right now, right? Because Broderick Jones, Darnell Washington are on this team, and they probably loved them back at Georgia and wanted to follow their careers from there. So it is one of those funny things. But, yeah, growing up, I mean, you know, in the 80s and 90s, right, it was just network television. So I lived in Orlando. I don't have an SEC team that's nearby. I had UCF, right? The Golden Knights was our college team. So I just watched the league growing up. And I just, whoever came on TV, so we had that conversation, right? Catching all of like John Madden and Pat Summerall because they were the national guys. So I watched Giants and watched Lawrence Taylor and his career. Loved LT. We talked about that. We both love LT. I watched the Cowboys, loved Emmitt Smith because he was from Florida, you know, and I was like, okay. And Michael Irvin and Deion. Deion's from Florida as well. Michael Irvin's from Florida. You know, I'm seeing guys that are from my home state. So, yes, I watched the players. I didn't have a team affiliation. Then I watched a lot of Dolphins as well. But you watched who was on national TV. And I saw the Steelers, but I didn't know any Florida guys on the Steelers, right, in my head. So it's just about where you are regionally and how you grow up. But I think a lot of guys in that footprint, which is now a lot larger than when I played in the SEC, because now you have you encompass the state of Texas.
1: Right.
0: which used to be the cutoff, right? Because we didn't have any Texas teams. Now we got Texas and Texas A&M that are now in the SEC. We didn't have Oklahoma. Oklahoma's now in there. Missouri, we didn't have Missouri. Missouri's now in it. It went Tennessee to Mississippi, mm-hmm. and Louisiana, right? That was kind of it, and you kind of met there, and then you had Arkansas, Georgia, Alabama, Florida, South Carolina, and even though we didn't have a team in North Carolina, you still pulled North Carolina because of Tennessee.
1: That's right. You're surrounded.
0: Yeah, you're surrounded. Well, you're surrounded by it. So that was our footprint. So, yeah, that was the main one.
1: So that brought me to the question about somebody that Max played for, but also somebody that these current Steelers are playing for, and whether that also gives a little street cred to those coaches, which we're going to talk about when we continue in the locker room here on the Steelers Audio Network.
2: Tap of the brakes on the Parkway East inbound right around the Fort Pitt Bridge. No other big delays on the parkways at the moment. I-70 is a bit heavy both ways between Smithton and West Newton. That's through construction. You'll find a lane restriction both ways. Brendan Joseph, Total Traffic.
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26: 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And by Caliente Pizza and Draft House.
1: And we thank you very much for being with us here in the locker room today. So, practice is going on, but it's pretty much over in the Dunlap Center. It might be over by now. Probably is over by now.
0: It is over by now because I saw the school buses are lined up
1: here. Ah, okay.
0: Also, today's family day.
1: So
0: families were here. So now everybody's processing and probably having lunch. Probably either, I don't know if they're going to be necessarily in the actual dining hall. They usually do family day. Now, this is a new regime, so I don't know. And we're on air during this. So family day lunch is either in the gymnasium because of the amount of family.
1: Mm-hmm.
0: And sometimes, you know, it'll be in the cafeteria. But it's always been in the family area. But it's always been dinner because practice is a later practice.
1: Uh-huh.
0: So this is a different way. So I don't even know how family lunch will go versus family dinner. But I know that is one of the elements there, that family's here. So that's why you saw the buses kind of moving around here, Rob. The school buses, they have cheese wagons, as I like to call them, the cheese wagons, because a lot of family came up today because this was the official family day of practice.
1: Gotcha.
0: So a lot more people to move around back and forth than a normal practice environment. So they're doing that now, and that's kind of the element. So, yeah, practice is over. I mean, heck, they even got the little trolley over there, Fred Rogers trolley, as I call it.
1: Nice.
0: Because we all remember.
1: Oh, yeah, absolutely. Yeah. Boy, hey, that's the Rogers Center, where they have the where they have the media gathering.
0: Yeah.
1: Did I tell you this last week when Jaquan Brisker's family was in town?
0: Oh, yeah.
1: But the guy asked me, are you related to Fred Rogers? I'm like, what? No, I'm not related to Fred Rogers. That must be what I'm going with. I said, but I told them I'm not. But I do have an indoor sweater and an outdoor sweater.
0: Yeah, you did. Indoor
1: sweater. So at least I got a laugh out of it.
0: Yeah,
1: but
0: exactly.
1: No, I didn't. No, I'm not. No relation to Fred Rogers. First time I've heard that.
0: Yeah.
1: So I wanted to ask you. You're a young pup. You're coming into the league. You're a fan of the game. Was there ever a part of you that was like, "Whoa, man"? Russ Grimm is my coach. Russ Grimm, Hall of Famer. I don't think he was in the Hall of Fame then, but
0: no. He went in after he left us.
1: Okay.
0: So, but we all went up when Russ went in because Dick LeBeau went in too.
1: Aha, uh-huh. Gotcha.
0: So, all the offensive line, we all wore Russ Grimm jerseys.
1: Nice.
0: To the Hall of Fame.
1: Nice.
0: For Russ, and then of course all the defensive guys wore LeBeau jerseys.
1: Right.
0: So we had like this kind of cross section. Like they got Lions and Washington Redskins, because still the Redskins back then.
1: Yep.
0: Jerseys and all stuff, and they're Steelers players? And it was like, no, because these were our coaches. They just happened to be also Hall of Fame players as well. And, you know, Dick LeBeau, is one guy you could argue is a two-timer.
1: Yes.
0: Right? Player and coach, because of his contributions to the game in the 3-4 defense. And also was a heck of a defensive back for the Detroit Lions back in the day. He had a
1: three-time Pro Bowler.
0: Yeah, three-time Pro. But he also
1: 62 picks in his career.
0: I was about to say he actually had the league record in interceptions during his time. So yeah, so you know, you're talking about going in with great company, but it was. I mean, when I first got here, I mean, it was not only seeing the guys I was going to be playing with, like Jerome Bettis, who I'd watched, and he was also a pop culture icon as well, because I remember watching him on Living Single. He, you know, he did commercials. He was in TV shows. Like, that L.A. Rams era, like, bred all of these opportunities for him and carried over even when he was with the Steelers. And so, you know, walking around there. But then, yeah, I walk in the room. I'm like, holy crap, that's Russ Grimm. And then Dick LeBeau was my father's coach in the Bengals. He was his defensive coordinator. He used my dad as his first stand-up Rover backer.
1: Wow.
0: When he was putting in the 3-4 defense. So you walk and you're like, holy crap, like these guys are my coaches? Like Ken Wisenhunt was a tight end with the Falcons down in the South, right? I catch Falcons games when I'd be at my grandma's house. So it's like you see all these people. You're like, man, I'm here. Like, I'm here. You had, I had to pinch myself because there was a couple of times where I was just like, I was staring, right? And I was just in awe of these individuals. And then you're like, I have the opportunity to join this club, right?
1: Right.
0: You know, it's a pretty surreal moment. And I think I got that because I was a fan of football. I grew up in Orlando.
1: Yes.
0: So I didn't have a pro team affiliation. The Tampa Bay Buccaneers, the Creamsicle Bucks, was not the team you watched back in the day. They were terrible. And then, you know, I watched some Bucks games because of Warren Sapp when he got there when I was in high school. But and I was a defensive player. But nobody was tuning in to watch Buccaneers games like that.
1: No.
0: And so I watched the entire league growing up. And that's why I was like, yeah, I didn't have a favorite team. You know, I was more of a basketball player because Orlando Magic came there in 89.
1: Yeah.
0: And I was a ball boy for the Magic. So I had a close event. The arena was two blocks from my house. You know, so I was a big time basketball fan. And football was just a fun sport to watch that I wanted to participate in.
1: By the way, those Bucks, before just a little before your time, lost their first 26 games in NFL existence.
0: Yeah.
1: 0-14, then 0-12. Their coach was John McKay, the legendary coach at USC, who just had some amazing, amazing quotes. Just a couple for those of you who are not familiar with John McKay. Somebody said after the game, hey, what did you think of your team? What do you think of your team's execution? He said, I'm all for it. And then the other one was, he started a press conference. He said, well, we didn't block anybody, but we made up for it by not tackling. So that's one of my all-time favorite quotes. He was already a legendary coach at that time. But, I mean, he was and I think he stuck around long enough to see them win when they finally got going. And they got Ricky Bell out of USC. And then, you know, tragically, he passed away. But, They were not unentertaining with John McKay as a head coach. So, you know, I do wonder, were there any other, I'm not asking you to name names, were there guys who were just like, I mean, and this might be an age sensitivity thing for me because you're in different eras and, you know, the older eras always says, oh, kids these days, you don't have the same work ethic we had, you know, as if civilization has been on one long, slow decline since man first, you know, stepped out of a cave, you know. But anyway, and then so that's the older generation. The younger generation is like, man, you don't know anything, you know. You can't even Max is helping me with my electronics during the commercial break. You can't do anything, you know. You don't know anything about this and that. So I just wonder sometimes, you know, with the generation gap, do all the young players, did they, for you, understand who Russ Grimm was? Did any of them have to be educated? And I bring that up now because I'm looking at this D-line group and I'm wondering if these young guys are like, man, D'Amato Pecco, man, I used to watch him all the time. That dude was good. And we know it's when he was playing for the Bengals last couple of years of the Ravens, he was a good player. Does that give them, as you said earlier, some street cred?
0: Yeah, I think in a D'Amato Pecco's case, Jari Evans, who's an assistant offensive line coach, like these are guys that played in the formative years. They were watching football, you know, and you heard these guys because, like you said, Jari Evans was getting Pro Bowls and All-Pro honors. So
1: right.
0: You knew who he was. If you didn't watch the Saints live, you still knew because there was enough game footage and then they would release who made these teams and you're checking those teams that you knew who he was. And I think for D'Amato Pecco especially, like he was on those Bengals teams back when they were hot and, you know, going through playoff runs and everything else. So he was a main fixture and, you know, he had the hair, you know, once
1: right, he had the hair.
0: He had something that stood out on the field of uniformity. There was an outlier. So if you watched any AFC North football in the last 15 to 20 years, you knew who D'Amato Pecco was.
1: Right.
0: And I think that helps when you bring those guys in the room because they insulate a group and they allow that group to feel good. Like, man, this guy gets it because he did what we did. You know,
1: right.
0: And there's a different level of that. When I walked in that room and Russ asked me to pull, it wasn't like Russ was telling me to do something that was philosophical.
1: Mm-hmm.
0: Russ was doing it and cracking skulls. And and here's the other thing. If you didn't want to believe it, Russ would then show you the drill of him doing it and why we're doing the drill. And him as a player was doing that drill.
1: Right.
0: You know?
1: Yeah, so, I mean, and you don't need to be a former player. Like, I'm sure.
0: Yeah, no, you don't have to.
1: I'm sure there were a lot of players who came in here, and the first time they saw Mike Tomlin and heard that booming voice, they're like, man, that's Mike Tomlin. That guy has coached this deal. You know, I saw this guy win the Super Bowl. Right.
0: He's a leader.
1: And you're looking up, there's going to be a sense of awe. Mike Tomlin never played in the NFL, right?
2: Nope.
1: You don't have to play in the NFL to get that. I just wonder if, you know, there's a little more, you know, and whether a conversation might happen. Hey, coach, you ever come across this? Because there are great coaches who never played at the highest level. Great coaches. I just wonder if there's a little different way those guys are viewed, or are they just viewed simply the same way?
0: No, they're viewed in a different way at the positional level.
1: Right, exactly.
0: Because
1: that's
0: there's a functional
1: knowledge. That's what I'm
0: knowledge.
1: Asking. Right,
0: yes.
1: That's right.
0: But like you said, at the leadership position, that doesn't matter. You have to be a leader of men.
1: That's
0: to
1: right.
0: Be a head coach.
1: Right, you so can be a great player cachet. And be a terrible leader. You can be a great player and be a terrible coach.
0: Yeah.
1: Yeah.
0: And so that doesn't necessarily have to translate, because a lot of these guys, I mean, a lot of them all play college ball at least. So you know that there was a football background
1: mm-hmm.
0: with them. And so that can help buy some of it. Now, Mike Tomlin was a unique case. Mike Tomlin comes in. He played against James Ferrier, and now he's coaching him, right?
1: Right.
0: You know, and I think like a Jeff Fisher, right? Jeff Fisher, how do you coach one of your roommates in college and Bruce Matthews?
1: Yeah.
0: Right? You know, I can't sit there and go, hey, you know, Bruce, come on, let's pick it up and practice. He's like, really? Really, Jeff? Is that
1: right.
0: what you're saying? He's not going to call him Coach Fisher.
1: Right.
0: I'm like, man, we were in the college and we have stuff that thank God for no social media, but hey, bro, like tone it down. I know Jeffrey. Yeah. Jeffrey Fisher. And that's some of the things that was funny early on was having Coach Tomlin here is that he's the same age as Eliza. He's the same age as Charlie Bass. He's the same age as James Ferrier. James played against him when he was at UVA and he was at William and Mary. Now the other funny thing is his background was wide receiver because he was a wide receiver, right?
1: Mm-hmm.
0: We never had issues with wide receiver drafting, did we?
1: Right.
0: With finding the talent in lower rounds. He knew how to find the gems of players. Now, we had to manage the emotional state of those players,
1: mm-hmm.
0: which he did. Which I thought he did a tremendous job overall when you think about the different cast of characters we've had on this team. But that's where his background is. So that already has a certain credibility and cachet, because at least he can say to a certain degree, I did it, and I did it against the collegiate level. I made it that far. But like you said, it's something about playing in the NFL.
1: Right.
0: It just brings different. It. But that's a position coach thing, I think, that has a bigger impact.
1: And it just might be you go to a guy in a different way. Just like you go to a leader of men in a different category of question that you might have for him that you might bypass that former player assistant coach. You're like, this isn't really a question for him. This is a question for somebody else. So I just wondered about that and whether recognize, hey, Demata Pecco was – dude was a good player, man. Really good player.
0: And just to go back.
1: And like, Jari Evans.
0: And to my era, think about this. My head coach played in Bill Cowher.
1: Mm-hmm.
0: Special teams ace. That's why our special teams was always, he was on top of it. Both our coordinators, Ken Wisenhunt and Dick LeBeau, both former players.
1: Mm-hmm.
0: Keith Butler, linebacker's coach, was a former player.
1: Mm-hmm.
0: Right? Darren Perry and Carnell Lake, both of the defensive back coaches that I had back then, both former players. John Mitchell was one of the first African-American players for Bear Bryant.
1: Yep.
0: Need I say more, right? So the cachet on that defense, that's why when Mike Tomlin came, he didn't get to touch defense because there was all-stars on defense by himself. And like you said, and then Russ did not transfer, but I had Russ under BC. And Ken Wisenhunt was OC, so you had that right there. And then, you know, Bruce Arians was our wide receivers coach, but B.A. also coached under Bear Bryant. So he came in having a cachet from his coaching career about what he did. And then, of course, Dick Hoke. Dick Hoke had zero layoff. Player for the Steelers for a long time and literally immediately went into coaching and had 50-plus consecutive years with the Steelers. So you have these guys, and then James Daniels, Coach Daniels, a tight ends coach. But you had Wiz as a buffer as well for James Daniels because Wiz was a tight end.
1: Right.
0: So you had all of this layer on layer on layer of cachet. And then, like you said, Mike Tomlin comes in, and Mike Tomlin makes some tweaks. But, you know, it was a lot of familiar guys and a lot of new guys. And so he brought in a Ken Anderson, who a legend with the Cincinnati Bengals.
1: Right.
0: And was a guy who played against the Steelers for a long time. That comes in as your quarterback's coach right afterwards. So you have these guys, and I had Larry Zerline, and Larry was one of those. He was an outlier, right? He wasn't a former offensive lineman, or if he was truly a coach. And but he had coached so long in the league that you knew who he was. He was at Cleveland for a while, and that came over to Pittsburgh, then went on to the Cardinals. So you had these veteran coaches, but the formative parts, former players just bring a different cachet and a different accountability to players.
1: Right.
0: Because, like, I'm not asking you to do anything that I haven't done before.
1: Yeah.
0: And that means something.
1: So the Steelers are getting ready to play a game. It is a game week for the Steelers. They're taking on the Packers on Thursday night at Acrisure Stadium. Who are the guys that we're looking at? Like, who are the guys that are on, you know, battling for spots, and whether that means a starting spot or a roster spot or trying to make a name for yourself or trying to jump up somewhere in the depth chart? We're going to talk about those guys. We're going to start with the offense today when we continue in the locker room here on the Steelers Audio Network.
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1: And welcome back for hour two in the locker room here on the Steelers Audio Network from St. Vincent College in Latrobe, looking out at the empty fields where practice was moved from to indoors over at the Dunlop Center. First time that has been used for a live practice for the Steelers, who are getting ready for their first game of the season, preseason on Thursday. And therefore, just a little separator, or maybe even a big separator for guys fighting for spots. So, Max, you know, one position we haven't talked about a ton is the running back position. And I think it's, we've been sort of holding off on it because it's fascinating. And it's also probably going to be decided quite a bit by what happens over the next few games. So, I think we can clearly state, first of all, I'm guessing four running backs kept. I don't think, maybe three?
12: Yeah, three, maybe four.
1: Right.
12: I think just depending on how the roles are separated and how they view that guy as not only a running back but also a special teams contributor determines that fourth spot.
1: Yep. So Mike McCarthy has made it very clear that he doesn't want to do a lot of, or it seems like he doesn't want to do a lot of situational substitution, especially in moments in the game. And he talks a lot about moments in the game. You know, he said stuff, but I'm like, whoa, it is parsed down to, you know, hey, eight games a year come down to the last possession. Wow. And you're the Steelers. It's probably going to be 10 or maybe 11. Wow. So you better be good in those moments. And again, Mike Tomlin was always good in those moments. But these are areas that he's going to stress. The one this morning he said was, on average, eight times a game, a quarterback needs to step up or out of the pocket to make a play. Like, wow, they know how many times? That's crazy. I mean, it's not crazy, but I've never heard it. It's certainly not crazy. I think it's very cool, but we're hearing it for the first time. I'm hearing it for the first time actually vocalized. Hey, this is why we practice it. Because why? Because it's eight times a game. Not why, because, well, we think it's important. But no, because this happens eight times a game, therefore it's important.
12: Yeah, it's put into an actual quantifiable number.
1: That's right.
12: Yeah. We normally hear, hey, the quarterback's got to be mobile. He's got to be active. He's got to be able to, you know, think on the fly and on the move. That's what we hear in the past,
1: Teams have to be, got to be good in those big moments. Well, what does that mean? Well, eight times a year.
12: Eight to ten times, half your schedule. Yeah, and 8 to 10 times in a game, you're going to have to be outside of the conventional pocket to make a play. Like, we're hearing quantifiable numbers. I think that's the biggest part, is that you hear more of the statistical and analytical aspects of football being portrayed in why, in the why we do the things that we do.
1: Right.
12: And that's what, and that makes a big difference. So now when you sit there as a fan, you're operating from a more sophisticated point of view, and you're not asking, man, why are they doing this drill out here?
1: Right.
12: This thing sucks.
1: Right.
12: Right. But it's like, no, the reason why this, he's letting you know, this is why we're doing the drill. Like, everything has a purpose. Everything has an ethos to it. Everything has an origination on why we do what we do, for the sake of efficiency when you're out in the field. You know, you wonder why you've seen so much 2 minute. Is because those 8 to 10 games, it comes down to that situation.
0: Can you possess the ball? Can you move the ball down the field? Can you chew up clock? And can you put points on the board at the end of that? You know, to either win or get back into this game.
1: Right.
0: So I think that's where it's significant when we see it. And I think because the flow looks different, that's what makes it even newer. But the drills themselves is not new. I haven't seen any new drill out here. I'm like, whoa, what is this?
1: Right.
0: Right? It's all been there, but there's a structure behind it. There's a flow that has to go in the progression, and that's how Mike McCarthy sees it. Because all those team drills are all truncated to the end of practice.
1: Right.
0: Whereas before, you would mix individual, team, individual. You would go together, separate. Go together, separate. It's like an accordion, right? Come together, go back apart. Come together, go back apart. And he said, no, no, no. We're going to do all this at the beginning, get all this out the way, and then it's all team structure at the end of practice, because that's what a game looks like. That's what drives look like. That's what quarter to quarter looks like. And they have built-in TV timeouts.
1: Right.
0: To understand, hey, got to water you down. Hey, how do you progress in these moments and understand your endurance and how to time up, you know, how you need to take a breath and all that kind of stuff. So, I mean, he has a very detailed approach, and he's more vocal about what it is. Like, there's a lot of transparency with Mike McCarthy, right? It's not the cloak and dagger shadows. Oh, man, I'm worried about, you know, if the New England Patriots are listening to this, you know, press conference, what are they gleaning from it? If they watch our practice, do they have spies in the stands? He's like, listen, we at the end of the day, we got to execute.
1: Yes.
0: So as long as if I'm on the same page, players are on the same page, and even fans are on the same page, guess what? It creates layers of accountability.
1: Mm-hmm.
0: At the end of the day, that's all we're looking for, right? The accountability and to know, am I on the right path or am I straying off of the path? Path is clear. You don't have to guess which fork in the road to take. He's got an arrow pointed down the fork of the road that he wants you to take.
1: Yep. And the way he breaks things down, and I mean, yes, I think largely the drills are the same. There's one or two different, but yeah, I mean, it's not like you've never, ever seen it on a football field that I can see. But again,
0: taking away drills.
1: Yeah. So
0: backs on backers.
1: There is a receiver drill where they all come up to a line, stop, pedal up, stop, pedal up, stop, and then use that foot to like they're coming out of a break. Anyway, I digress. So the running back position, you know, and I'm talking about like guys being able, you don't want to have to take guys off the field. So, you know, he wants his receivers to all play the X, Y, Z, the different receiver spots, right? So that means there's not just one guy who'd be, you know, set up in that old flanker position who can come in motion, right? If you're set on the line of scrimmage, you can't come in motion. So whatever the case may be, you know, he wants to be able to run things quickly, smoothly, be able to get the right plays in and not worry about, do I have the right people out there? So that that's going to be interesting if in the tight end position, because you have two different body types there. But in the running back position, you know, he wants Jalen Warren and Rico Dowdle to be, hey, if you're out there, you're out there for all three downs.
0: Every down back.
1: You're not Dave Meggett, you know, coming in the old days, speaking of old Giants football, and coming in on third down. So you have Warren and you have Dowdle. Now I think it becomes
0: Verron Haynes, more contemporary
1: version. Yeah,
0: I think he knew he was a third down back.
1: That's right. Yeah. I think it becomes very interesting. Justice Hill is that way a little bit with Baltimore. Yeah.
0: Yeah, exactly.
1: So I think it becomes very interesting when you look beyond those top two guys, because those two guys are definitely making the team. When Travis Homer was signed, I think people said, okay, he's making the team, great special teams player. And, you know, Mike McCarthy's not throwing shade on that, but the other day he's like, he's still got to make the team, right? There's no shoo-in. And so when you look at the rest of these guys, Caleb Johnson, third-round pick, new coaching staff, wants an opportunity. I would think if I was circling a couple of players who it would behoove them to have a big game on Thursday night, he would be very high on my list.
0: Yeah, well, him, I would throw in Roman Wilson. We'll get to the wide receivers.
1: We will get to the wide receivers.
0: But Caleb Johnson is in a special class where you saw the promise, and then there was an opportunity there, right, to figure out who was the post-Najee Harris replacement to Jalen Warren. and you go and you draft an Iowa running back, right? Mm-hmm. Because you wanted to replace that physicality that Najee brought. And Jalen was your more scat backish type of scat back that had the ability to stand in and deliver in third downs, but wasn't necessarily a guy you wanted to run between the tackles. You wanted him off tackle primarily. So you're looking at it and then fell out of graces from special teams play.
1: Caleb
0: did.
1: Right. Let the ball go over his head and, against Seattle.
0: And yeah.
1: Didn't know the rule there, obviously.
0: Did not know the rule. So then
1: to go back and cover it.
0: Yeah. And so now.
1: Boom. Gifting Seattle a touchdown. Right.
0: Gifted them a touchdown. And then after that, I mean, at a very pivotal point in the game where the game was still winnable.
1: Yeah. And we saw him get a couple of carries here and there, but never really got off the ground. He had to run it. Kenny Gainwell was maybe so much better than people thought that he and Warren became what I think Dowdle and Warren are going to be this year. Different type of running back, Dowdle, than
0: Kenny Gainwell.
1: So don't mistake the two. But just as far as distribution of playing time and that sort of thing, we're going to see more of that. So there doesn't appear to be that much.
0: But Caleb was in that contention early on.
1: Yes, early on. That's
0: so
1: right.
0: So there was a trio of options.
1: Right.
0: And then Caleb kind of cut himself out of it by that special teams play. And then everything went just to, boom, these are the two.
1: I think a lot of people, you know, thought, and this is outside of the team. I'm not talking about the team's evaluation. When Caleb was drafted, I heard a lot of, hey, you know, he's going to slowly, you know, get himself into the mix. And by December, he could be that lead back, cold weather. This is the kind of big back you want to be ramming at people, you know, 16, 18, 20 times a game. That was what some people forecast for Caleb. Mm-hmm. Whether that was actually what the Steelers saw it or not, I don't have any idea. But it didn't happen, clearly. Yeah. That's not what happened. So you have him and, again, Nowakowski, the fullback, who Mike McCarthy said some really nice things about. He can't do any more than he's shown, particularly in special teams.
0: Exactly.
1: You get the sense that he makes the team as a special teams guy, but who could also play fullback for you. That means he's getting dressed. He's getting a helmet.
0: Yeah.
1: So now you start to think of Caleb Johnson. Well, if he could be that guy you took in the third round, you don't want to leave him off your roster. By the same token, it's not like Dowdle and Warren are going anywhere. So that becomes an interesting situation. Then you have Eli Heidenreich, who was taken later in the draft this year. Lou Nichols, who I think has shown some things, and he's got some NFL experience. So it's an interesting group of guys. And so Nowakowski, I think, is kind of in his own place. And I'm not going to say his roster spot is secured by any means. I'm not trying to say that. But if you separate him out from the running back position, Warren, Dowdle, Johnson, Heidenreich, Homer, Nichols, I'm assuming you take at least three, but you might take only three.
0: Yeah, because of Nowakowski taking that fourth spot in the backfield. We'll just call it a backfield position. So
1: let's just really quickly play this game.
0: Okay.
1: Mike McCarthy said 9 to 10 offensive linemen. Let's just go ahead and say 10.
0: Make it nice and easy.
1: Six receivers. That's at 16 now.
0: 15. Or are we taking 10? 10, yeah. Sorry. 16.
1: So 10, that's 16. Three quarterbacks, that's 19. Three tight ends, that's 22. If Nowakowski takes a spot, that means you'd have to take 26 guys on offense. So again, this is why we talk about that sixth receiver might be battling with that third or fourth running back who might be battling with that 10th offensive lineman. That's what it comes down to. But if I'm looking at this, Warren and Dowdle, you know, again, you know, knock on wood that there's not going to be any injury issues. And that could change the way the position is perceived, by the way.
0: Absolutely.
1: Right? So, you know, you might be looking at that third running back as, okay, well, if it's a guy we want to dress, he better be able to play special teams. That means Travis Homer, right?
0: Yeah.
1: Hey, we need a running back who can come in and run. That might mean Caleb Johnson. Or we need somebody that can play on special teams as a return man, and maybe that's Eli Heidenreich. You know what I mean? Or maybe Lou Nichols finds himself as that combination of both. I think it is a position that is settled with the top two. Again, knock on wood for now.
0: Yeah.
1: But I think it's going to be these preseason games are going to be awfully important for that group of four running backs behind Warren and Dowdle.
0: Yeah, you're absolutely right. I think, you know, you look at that group, offensive line,
1: mm-hmm.
0: is going to be hotly contested to get to that top 10. And we, by the way, we have two open spots on the starting five.
1: Right.
0: So that's a huge emphasis on this.
1: That's its own topic.
0: Yeah, that's its own topic. We will get there. And like you said, third quarterback,
1: mm-hmm.
0: the young pups.
1: Yeah.
0: Or is it a Mason Rudolph push up?
1: Who Mike McCarthy just raved about earlier, right?
0: So you have a lot of mini battles. I don't think you can
1: keep four, but they haven't ruled that out either.
0: They haven't ruled it out. If you keep four of them, that makes that sixth wide receiver, fourth running back, and third or fourth tight end. You know, you start to play the numbers game, and does that mean there's nine offensive linemen?
1: Yeah.
0: Not 10.
1: Exactly right. Somebody's got to seize the job, and somebody's got to show that they're the man. And I think, look, right guard and right tackle to me on offense are starting jobs. As sexy as the quarterback position is, you're talking about maybe second team or third team.
0: Yeah.
1: That's what you're talking about.
0: Yeah, really.
1: When we're talking about running back, we are talking about
0: the third
1: running back.
0: Correct.
1: When we're going to be talking about tight end, it's going to be the third tight end. When we're going to be talking about wide receiver, it's going to be the fifth or sixth wide receiver. But I think Caleb Johnson, because he was a third round pick, and because this time last year people were talking about him eventually becoming your number one running back, I think he's Travis Homer's been around a little bit. Heidenreich is certainly going to be interesting, but you know, one of the guys I'm really going to be focusing on, Max, on Thursday night is Caleb Johnson, and what does he do with his opportunity?
0: Yeah, no, I mean, it's going to be key for him, and like I said, I'm still watching, you know, that wide receiver room as well.
1: We'll get there.
0: Because it's just as intriguing. But Caleb Johnson, of those running backs, he's going to get the first crack. He's going to get the first shot
1: I would
0: to
1: think
0: prove
1: so.
0: Himself.
1: I would think so.
0: And we got to see what you got. Now, this is a put up or shut up period at the running back position. Because like you said, it's so deep. And if we are keeping a fullback here,
1: mm-hmm.
0: by trade, by profession, mm-hmm. by position name,
1: yep,
0: that means there can only be three.
1: Yes.
0: Not quite the Highlander, but there can only be
1: at
0: three.
1: At the most.
0: Yeah, at the most.
1: Right.
0: Because
1: you have
0: got
1: to carry
0: four
1: three.
0: Total. Yeah.
1: You have to carry three.
0: Yeah, you have
1: still,
0: to carry
1: yes.
0: three, but that's it. It's not a question about four running backs and a fullback. It's three running backs plus your fullback. That's your four you get.
1: Yeah. It's going to be fascinating. I can't wait for that. That's a big position battle to me. It's not the biggest on the offense, but it's important, especially considering that they spent a third rounder on him a year ago. We're going to be talking about the wide receiver position, another important position when we're talking about who's next up for the Steelers and how that might affect who's returning for the Steelers. And I don't mean returning coming back. I mean who's your kick and punt returner, right? Max is now gesturing with his arms as if he's catching a punt or a kickoff.
0: And I picked the Pepsi over the Big K Cola.
1: Again, those of you who are unfortunate enough to be watching on radio as opposed to listening on radio as opposed to watching on radio, I sometimes like to describe what Max is doing.
0: It's
1: I'm
0: important.
1: A play-by-play guy.
0: Hey, it's visual artistry
1: yes.
0: in words.
1: Max right now giving these sort of Italian fingers together to stress the point,
0: yeah,
1: the beauty of his
0: very,
1: verbiage.
0: Very, very yes. important.
1: Stick around. We're going to be talking about the wide receiver position, what's coming up on Thursday night, and the rest of this training camp as well. Big decisions for the Steelers coming up in the locker room here on the Steelers Audio Network.
13: A bit of sluggish volume on the Parkway West inbound Green Tree to the Fort Pitt Tunnel. No other big delays on the parkways at the moment. On I-70, you're heavy both ways between Smithton and West Newton. That's through construction with a lane restriction. Brendan Joseph, Total Traffic.
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7: Going to be cloudy today with showers and occasional thunderstorms, a high of 80. More rain and scattered storms tonight, dropping to 69. Variable cloudiness tomorrow, more scattered storms and a high of 78.
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2: And thank you for being with us in the locker room from La Trobe, where the sky, we get with this. I think this is called a respite.
15: Yes.
2: I don't think this is going to last long.
15: Calm before the next storm.
2: The weather app. Yes, yeah. This is the calm before the next storm.
15: Yeah.
2: He's Max Starks. I'm Rob King. We are looking forward to calling some football for you Thursday night, man.
15: Back in the saddle.
2: So when you're before we get to the receiver position, young guy, veteran. I don't know if it made any difference, but when you got to a game week, and you always hear people say the sort of hackneyed thing is we're tired of hitting each other and blah blah blah. But was there a sense of excitement? I mean, for a young guy, there's got to be. Like, this is their proving ground. They know it's their proving ground on Thursday. Maybe for a veteran, some veterans in some years, well, they're not even going to play. You know, maybe that pulse rate goes from 60 to 61 beats a minute, you know.
15: Yeah.
2: You're probably not going to get – I don't know. Did you get revved up as a veteran?
15: I mean, you did because it was your first chance to put on the uniform and actually go against somebody else.
2: Right, yeah.
15: Right? And at that time, it was understood starters on starters – one or two series.
2: Yep.
15: First preseason, back when there was four preseason games back in my day.
2: Uh-huh.
15: Just to get the proverbial phrase out of the way. You got a series or two, boom, just knock the rust off, get into game day operations, have it feel intense because your quarterback can get hit as an offensive player. As a defensive player, you can hit the quarterback and you can hit the running backs and it counts.
2: Mm-hmm.
15: So you do that. Second game moves up to a quarter. A little bit more action, little more friction. And then that third was your dress rehearsal, where you played half a game, possibly the first quarter of the third. And that was it. And then maybe in the fourth game, you don't play at all.
2: Right.
15: This is cut day, right? You know, this is the game to determine who's going to be the bottom part of your roster. So starters, maybe, and depending on injuries,

0: marbles as possible. So if I can stave off the rust is what you're trying to do.
1: Yeah.
0: That was important. So I look forward to these. Now they don't look into them as much, and starters don't even play at all sometimes. Different era, different thought processes. Like, oh, I need to get the guy through 18 weeks. And I'm like, well, if the guy's going to get injured, he's going to get injured. Whether it's week one, week three, week 10, or preseason. Well,
1: if a guy gets hurt in the preseason, it makes headlines. Always. And then gets criticized.
0: Yeah.
1: It doesn't get criticized. It makes headlines in the season. It just doesn't get criticized during the season. You know, when you get to that last preseason game, you want to be not playing on the good end.
0: Yes.
1: Right? If you're not playing on the other end, like if you look at the play roster and you're on the 90th guy in the roster and you're not going to be playing, you're calling my, hey mom, is my bedroom still intact? Because I'm going to be coming home in a couple days.
0: And you know, for me, I only played in a handful of those fourth games where it mattered, and that was more towards the end of early in my career, and then the end.
1: You're
0: of
1: exactly
0: my career.
1: Right. That's
0: and it's like oh man, okay, I got to get revved up here, and it was awkward when I went to San Diego because I was like, man, I'm not playing that much. And then fourth preseason, Max, you got to play. Oh, crap. Okay.
1: Yeah.
0: I'm old at this time, 9 years in the league. I'm like, okay, get lathered up for three quarters of football before, you know. And, you know, it didn't work out well. But that's where you have to be. And that's kind of the ethos of what it was back then. But now, you know, that's changed significantly.
1: So there is a move afoot, and it feels like it's inevitable here at some point that there's going to be two preseason games and 18 regular season. Does that seem inevitable to you?
0: That's inevitability.
1: Right.
0: That's
1: it seems that way.
0: Course.
1: And I don't know clearly the NFL, meaning the league and the fan interest, even though the fan interest is, it's amazing. People are going to be watching on KDKA on Thursday night. I guarantee you they're going to have huge ratings.
0: All eyes on Charlie Batch and Bob Pompeo.
1: You know it, man.
0: So Missy Matthews.
1: And Missy Matthews. So the fans clearly would love that. They would love to see more regular season football. The owners who get gate, right?
0: Mm-hmm.
1: Would rather have a regular season game, and that gives you, it gets you back to an even number of home games.
0: Correct.
1: Right, you're 9-8 1 year, 8-9 the next year. So it gets you back to that. That's a big revenue.
0: You got an international game.
1: That's right. You get a big revenue stream as the teams. The league likes it because the fan interest is clearly going to be way higher for that kind of thing. I don't know what the coaches would think about it, because I think the coaches would like that two evaluation thing. And by the way, what does that do to camp? Do you start camp later? Do you start camp in August instead of July? I mean, are you really just going to have, what, an extra week of practice, two games, and 2 weeks off?
0: Yeah, because you can't – and they're not going to move the schedule forward to start the season. It's never going to start before Labor Day. You're never going to play on Labor Day weekend.
1: Right.
0: That's college football's, and NFL cannot interfere with that, right? So vice versa, you can't interfere with those type of days. Like Saturday, week one – of the season is right there at Labor Day weekend. That is college football's time to shine. They're the only game in town. Then the NFL comes in, and then the NFL dominates. So it would literally push back your Super Bowl
1: to the middle to end of February. Like that third week of February.
0: Yes.
1: So then what do you do with the combine?
0: It's got to stay.
1: Stays right where it is?
0: Stays right where it is, unless they shift it just a little bit, because the draft is going to be the draft, because you still need that same preparation period. You've got to have those guys in by May.
1: Right.
0: And you got to be working that time to get your OTAs and all of your mini camps in before they get their mandatory time off before training camp starts.
1: Right.
0: So if you start shifting the calendar back that way, yeah, you're talking about we'll be starting camp in August, if that was the case, instead of the end of July, because you'd have to take that extra week. But I think it would be an extra practice week to get everybody ready for the season. Right, and you would use that, and then your first game of the season, well, starters ain't play that much, so really game one's like really like a third preseason game as you start the season.
1: It'll be interesting. And I'm guessing the coaches, you know, because we just talked about, hey, practice evaluation versus game evaluation. Three chances to evaluate guys in game situation. You know, I suppose they'll get used to it. They have to. They're going to adjust. As a young player who is – the 90th guy in camp who thinks he's better than that, a Willie Parker, a James Harrison, the list of the, you know.
0: They needed the third and fourth preseason games.
1: That's right. Now they're

0: not going to have those opportunities.
1: No, and you know who doesn't like it? The scouts. Mm-hmm. The front office guys.
0: Right.
1: Less evaluation. So more speculation comes into play.
0: Right.
1: In those moments, because you only have a finite amount of time to grade them. I mean, we talked to Omar Khan, right? You know, we were talking to Omar last week. He loves the preseason because he gets to see the evaluation and the growth from 1 to 2, 2 to 3. And that gives you a nice cross-section to be able to evaluate against.
0: Right. Okay, so let's go in because we promised
1: offense.
0: We're going to at least get to the wide receivers.
1: Let's throw wide receivers and tight ends together.
0: You know what? Let's do. We have about 2 minutes, so let's save the wide receivers. Let's do the tight end. Let's do the tight ends.
1: Okay, let's do tight ends. Here we go.
0: Freiermuth, Darnell Washington, locks. I think there's only going to be 3 tight ends, Max.
1: Yeah, I think so.
0: If you don't count Nowakowski as a tight end, and again, we talked about
1: he's got a hybridization.
0: Yeah, we talked about this.
1: H-back, fullback.
0: Yeah, the security blanket that was Connor Hayward.
1: Yeah.
0: That could be Riley Nowakowski, right? Good on special teams and, you know, more fullback.
1: You're a move guy. Yeah.
0: Right.
1: You're a move
0: guy.
1: Yeah. You have more stationary tight ends now or flex tight ends?
0: Yeah. I think there's only going to be one more tight end. Here are your choices. Robert Tonyan, veteran guy. Jaheim Bell, Lake McCree, and the newly signed Lance Mason.
1: Yeah, because J.J. Galbraith out.
0: Yep.
1: And so
0: he was a guy that was making some noise, remember, during OTAs last year and then a little bit during camp. And then again, we'll see what happened to this future. But right now he's been replaced in the roster. This really feels like, again, barring injury, this feels like one of the most set positions on the roster. To me, I'm not making the evaluations. No one's. My phone is not ringing right now with them asking me who the tight ends are going to be. But it feels like, barring something unforeseen, and the great thing about the Steelers is they allow for the unforeseen, see our conversation about Willie Parker, James Harrison, etc. Donnie Shell, going back to there. Freiermuth, Washington, Tonyan seems to me like that would be a large upset if it's not those three guys. Do you see it differently?
1: Well, I mean, you have to think about it. Tonyan came in at minicamp at the end, but he's also a McCarthy guy.
0: Right.
1: And so that would lend, because all these other names were on this roster at that time when they added him.
0: Right.
1: So that means they felt there was something that was missing.
0: Right. Or an opportunity to pick up a guy they really liked.
1: Yeah, and a guy who knows the system.
0: That's right.
1: Also has a rapport with Aaron and can also make the adjustment with limited reps. So there's a benefit there. I would say it's probably between Tonyan and Bell.
0: And if Bell can...
1: He's an athlete.
0: Right. And if he can show you something...
1: If he can show you something in the stadium...
0: That's right.
1: That's the difference. So I think it's really down to those two guys because, like you said, Riley Nowakowski gives you the blanket of covering two different positions for depth.
0: Mm-hmm.
1: Like I said, he can cover the H-back portion of a tight end position as well as being a fullback and being the extra guy in your running game if you go to a two... back system and you had to run fullback dive, but also he's a guy that, like you said, if he can be a special teams ace,
0: right,
1: a la Derek Watt,
0: special teams guy who also
1: plays a position,
0: yes,
1: multiple positions,
0: right,
1: he's now you're talking about who's that jack of all trades position.
0: Yeah, that's sounding a lot like Connor Hayward the way we described
1: exactly
0: him.
1: Yeah, right, yeah, it's a very similar Connor Hayward, that's just not in the same packaging,
0: right,
1: whereas Connor was always considered in the tight end group, never really considered a running back. And he was just a move, lead, block guy. This is, you are a fullback plus.
0: Right.
1: All those other things.
0: So Tonyan and Bell, the names to watch maybe for Thursday night.
1: Yeah.
0: We've broken down the running back group. We think Caleb Johnson going to get that first crack. Tonyan and Bell, names to keep an eye on in the tight end group. And we're going to tackle the wide receiver position. When we continue, you're in the locker room with Max Starks. I'm Rob King here on the Steelers Audio Network.
2: Some stop-and-go volume on the Parkway West inbound from Green Tree to the Fort Pitt Tunnel. Parkway East inbound, getting a bit heavy Grant Street into the Fort Pitt Bridge. Outbound Parkway East at sluggish from Oakland to the Squirrel Hill Tunnel. Brendan Joseph, Total Traffic.
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0: And welcome back in the locker room here on the Steelers Audio Network. Wes Euler and Matt Williamson have come into the building here at the Rogers Center. You know, they don't walk into a building unless someone's tossing rose petals at their feet.
1: Yes.
0: I think the highest rated show in the NFL, they number one?
1: I believe so. They're if not number one, they're right at the top.
0: Yeah. So, rose petals. They don't go anywhere without it.
1: Nope.
0: They don't go anywhere
1: King
0: without
1: King Joffy Jofer and Sakeem there.
0: So they're coming in to do the great show, obviously. They're coming in next to do the show. And we have been sort of talking about the different position groups. And before we went to break, who's in big positions to make the team. And I was talking to Matt Williamson during the break. He pointed out, you know, Travis Homer, who has a great special teams background, has been working as a personal protector.
1: Yeah.
0: So that's an awfully important position. And so, you know, Caleb Johnson's going to have to show something. Yeah, you know what I mean? He's going to have to force his way onto the roster.
1: Yeah.
0: Right?
1: Yeah, there's no gimmies. There's no scholarships here.
0: You know,
1: you can't redshirt. I mean, and I think that's the biggest thing is figuring out who those guys are. They're going to get the first crack at that quote-unquote number three spot at the running back position.
0: Right.
1: And who that comes down to. So we talked about, you know, with this group, three is probably the number, right? Because Riley Nowakowski is going to take the fourth backfield position.
0: Mm-hmm.
1: So three guys is the maximum or the minimum, however you want to look at it. And that's a three-horse race.
0: And you need to be good enough.
1: Sorry, four-horse race. That's a four-horse race.
0: If you're Caleb Johnson or Eli Heidenreich or Lou Nichols, you need to be good enough that the coaches get together and say, okay, we need a new personal protector because this player has got to make our roster. Or keep Travis Homer as your personal protector. He's too valuable on special teams. Okay, that's going to cost you an offensive lineman. That's going to cost you a wide receiver. Again, this is where you're
1: that
0: competing.
1: That could cost you the fourth quarterback. That's right. What you were thinking.
0: You are competing at that point with the field. That's exactly right. So the receiver, and by the way, again, Lake McCree, Lance Mason, they're on the roster, so they've got an opportunity. It is, I've beaten this drum many times. If you're on the Steelers roster, it's truer on this roster than maybe any other roster in the NFL. If you've got black and gold on, and you got a helmet, and you step onto the field, you got a chance to make the team. The Steelers have proven it again and again and again
1: over
0: the years.
1: And maybe that's practice squad two active roster.
0: That's right. Right.
1: That's another thing that you have to play into it is who's a guy that we can stash and not get taken in waivers and a guy we can move up and down as we see fit for game day.
0: That's right.
1: So there's that dimension to it, but it starts with figuring out who the initial 53
0: is. And again, we said this before, like you can make a little speech if you wanted to before the 90 men show up here in the Trobe. You can get up in front and write the name Donnie Shell on a chalkboard and say, you know who this is? This is a guy who was a undrafted guy, and he's in the Hall of Fame. James Harrison, you know him? Willie Parker, you know him? And, hey, by the way, anybody here that's made the practice squad that's contributed? Oh, you guys know James Pierre just got that nice multi-million-dollar contract. Yeah. And, by the way, Dylan Cook, why don't you stand up? Because you're a guy who was on the practice squad last year, too. So these are important spots. Mike McCarthy reemphasized it today by talking about not the 53-man roster, the 68-man roster that he called it. So the receiver position, let's go through the locks. DK Metcalf, lock. Michael Pittman, lock. Jeremy Bernard, lock.
1: We'll
0: right, second-round pick. Yeah.
1: He makes his way into the wide receiver room.
0: Yes.
1: Yeah. Now,
0: that's
1: how you
0: right.
1: slot them, completely
0: absolutely
1: different. But those three are locked.
0: And he's done nothing to make you think that was a mistake.
1: No.
0: Oh, we shouldn't have taken this. Nothing, right?
1: No.
0: He's come out here. He's been very professional. He's done his work. He's making the team, right?
1: Yeah.
0: Again.
1: He's been solid.
0: Right.
1: He's been solid.
0: Nobody, let me check my phone again. Nope, they're not calling me to ask my opinion. But it's got to be a lock, right?
1: Yeah.
0: So now that you look at the rest of the roster, Roman Wilson has seemed like he's been targeted a lot. It feels, the Max right now, for those of you listening on the radio, is taking his hand and moving it with his hand extended, you know, the fingers extended, moving it from the lower left to the upper right at a diagonal. This signifying here on radio.
1: It's preseason for us for game balls, by the way.
0: Arrow is pointed up.
1: Yeah.
0: Okay, so Roman's arrow is pointed up. It feels like he's there. Okay, so now you're at four. Well, Ben Skowronek, they gave him a contract in the offseason. He's a reliable receiver. I mean, look, it's not like he's just a special teams guy. You know who caught Aaron Rodgers' first touchdown pass as a member of the Steelers?
1: Ben Skowronek.
0: This guy can still be a receiver.
1: Do you know who saved us in the Washington game?
0: Ben Skowronek.
1: Ben Skowronek, right? Yeah. So he's had these – and then he's made – it's not like he's been a special teamer.
0: Right.
1: He's made plays. He's forced fumbles.
0: Yes.
1: Recovered fumbles on special teams. So he is an absolute weapon. He's a weapon.
0: Pro Bowl special teamer. Yeah.
1: He's a weapon.
0: Who could also be a receiver.
1: Yes.
0: It's not like you're just saying, look, he's making the team only for special teams. And we've seen guys like that for the Steelers in the past. Yeah. You're making the position only because of now. You can make it primarily because of that. But if we need to put you in the game, you're going in the game.
1: Yeah.
0: Right?
1: Exactly.
0: And you're a Pro Bowl special teamer, which is kind of nice. So it's hard for me not to think he's making the team.
1: Yeah.
0: So we're now at five.
1: We're at five guys already. And
0: so
1: we haven't gotten to the rest of the guys.
0: We haven't even gotten to the return man. Who you took in the fourth round, who's listed as a receiver, and that's Caden Wiegen.
1: And he's your number one punt returner and kick returner on the depth chart right now.
0: So now you look at the roster, and again, I'm not saying Levi Wentz.
1: A.T. Perry, who's gotten a lot of burn.
0: I think he's back on now the roster. Was taken on Max Hurdleman, Jacoby Keeney-James, Brandon Smith, Joaquin Davis, who's a tremendous athlete.
1: The two we just added today.
0: Right. Two more guys that we added today that I have to get on my roster.
1: Powell and what was the other kid's
0: name?
1: We just said this.
0: Well, we had Dow, right? Or Dow or Powell?
1: Powell.
0: I've got it written down.
1: I made a joke about that, so.
0: I've got it written down here, Max. Let me dig it up. My copious notes here.
1: Cornell Powell?
0: Hang on a second. Okay.
1: If you're wondering, I'm going to now describe that Rob has went into his backpack.
0: Yeah. And Cornell Powell.
1: Yeah, Cornell. Isaiah
0: Winstead.
1: Yeah.
0: Colton Dowell is no longer on the team. Okay.
1: No.
0: So he goes. So that's, I'm going to have to fix that.
1: Yeah, he's going to reach into his front pocket of his backpack, and
0: so,
1: he has a Ziploc bag full of pins.
0: I have an interesting relationship with technology. Bob Labriola, Kent DeColvey, guys of a different generation than mine are teaching me how to use computers. Computers don't work around me, and it's not me, Max. It's not me personally.
1: Yeah.
0: It's that computers know that the Terminator, the first one, is one of my all-time favorite movies, and I have a large distrust of technology.
1: Yeah.
0: And I tell people all the time, the other play-by-play guys around the league, they're like, hey, man, we need to get you. A couple of them still have handwritten notes like I do.
1: Not many.
0: There might be one. A lot of them print out rosters, right? Correct. Some of them just use their computer. So I have never seen a piece of paper lose cellular, lose Wi-Fi. Never. It's there.
1: Crash.
0: I've never seen a
1: paper doesn't crash. It crashes when you crumble it.
0: It's actually an old fold. You know, one of those folding. It's a folder. It's a folder. That's what I use.
1: Yeah.
0: So and I've got my notes all on notepads, and I've got different notes for different things in different sports. So when I reach into my bag, my bag's very heavy, Max. I don't need to do squats. I got two computers. I do have computers. Two computers, and I've got a lot of notepads here. So I dug it up. Cornell Powell, Isaiah Winstead. So they've got a chance to make the team, but it does seem, Max, as we look around this roster, it is going to be very, very difficult, and I think we've talked about this. They've set up this roster in a good position, but hey, man, if you're Brandon Smith, you got to have that optimism. I'm just throwing a name out there. I'm a good player, man. I've got a chance to make this team, or be the first guy called up, like you said, on the practice squad, or be signed by a team that's looking for a wide receiver.
1: And that's the risk you run. But like you said, when you have a particularly deep group, these are some of the conversations you have to have. You know, who makes that cut, and who can we depend on to be a recall, you know, and clear waivers and come back to us?
0: I think of that group, I am still the two guys I'm most intrigued with. And again, no offense to anybody else. I do want to see Wiegen. And if he can be a viable player, the receiver position, You know, people brought up Turpin, the guy in Dallas who returned kicks and could be sort of a gadget guy. But again, you know, Mike McCarthy's made it pretty clear that he wants guys that can stay on the field and play multiple positions. I'm really looking forward to seeing whether Roman Wilson can take this good rapport that we've seen in practice, Max, and carry it out onto the practice field. So if I'm circling now on the discussions we've had, and we haven't got to the quarterback position, we haven't got to the O-line, we'll do that tomorrow. If I'm circling the guys that I most want to see and am most interested, not most want to see, most interested in seeing whether they can, you know, grasp a hold of something, grasp a hold of a roster spot, I am saying Caleb Johnson at running back, Jaheim Bell at tight end, Roman Wilson at receiver. Those are the guys I think might have the most on the line heading into Thursday night's game. Caleb Johnson, Jaheim Bell, Roman Wilson.
1: I think you'd be correct.
0: Okay.
1: I think that's...
0: Same guys?
1: Same guys. And like you said, I think because Caden Wiegen is a specialist in this. I think he has a very easier road
0: right
1: to that position.
0: But I think he's, I guess I'm thinking 53 first, Max, you know, because yeah, like what he does, if he does what everyone expects him to do, which is become a really good kick and punt returner, he's going to be dressed every single game.
1: Correct.
0: So then the question is, what else can he do? Do yeah, we have a fourth specialist on our hands, right?
1: Yeah.
0: Long snapper, kicker, punter, Caden Wiegen? Or can he be involved in the wide receiver group? And now maybe somebody else is pushed to, you know, somebody else who's not going to be active. I mean, you don't want to have to make that decision. You want to be able to have him. But that's for, that, to me, yeah, for that's me, that's for day, another day.
1: Yeah, that's for another day. And that's when we get to the dissemination of how we get to
0: exactly,
1: right?
0: Which is... Yeah. Beginning of September,
1: yeah, after the third preseason game.
0: That's maybe, right. When the guys get cut down and we start yeah, talking about who's on the roster and
1: who's not,
0: how their roles are going to be determined. We did not get to the quarterback position, which I know everybody's looking at, and of course we're looking at it too. We did yes, not get to the offensive line position. We will get to that. We will get to the defense. Hey, we got our first game.
1: I think we'll talk about that.
0: Oh, we're gonna,
1: people should know that as well.
0: Yeah, but we're going to get there too. We got to doff of the cap because we have Max Starks here. So we're going to do that tomorrow and dig into that as we get you ready for the Thursday preseason game. Up next, it is the drive. And it's going to be our friends Wes Euler and Matt Williamson. They'll take over for here for Max Starks, for Justin Miller at the controls in our iHeart studio. I'm Rob King. We thank you for being with us in the locker room on the Steelers Audio Network.
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26: Good afternoon, Steeler Nation. It's The Drive on the Steelers Audio Network. Wes Shuler, Matt Williamson with you here once again on this Monday from the campus of St. Vincent College. It's a soggy, rainy, overcast, wet one on this Monday here. Certainly, Matt, a little bit of a different day on campus.
27: I would say it's another weird one. I mean, last time we were on the air was Saturday Night Lights Day, which is kind of an odd day. This is definitely an odd day because practice, they booted the fans half hour in,
26: probably about a half
27: 45
26: an hour in, yeah.
27: Minutes in or so. Went on for like another two periods maybe, and then they hung it up. Well, they didn't hang it up. They went down to the indoor, which I didn't follow them for that. And then we come up, and I'll meet you in the cafeteria, Wesley, and you said it's locked. Like, what's going on around here? They're all closed up.
26: But yeah, where are we supposed to have our pre-show meeting if not the cafeteria?
27: I know. We do serious business there. And then, we went down to the Fred Rogers Center, and it was family day, and it was a madhouse down there. Like, everyone in the organization, players, wives, daughters, sons, et cetera, were everywhere. Got a little food truck action, too, mm-hmm. A little coffee for us, so it's been cool.
26: Yeah, absolutely. We're ready to go here. It has been a weird stretch a couple days, just with some practice moving around and some weather stuff here, and it's going to be a different kind of week this week, as obviously the team will have practice tomorrow, weather permitting, right here at Chucknell Field on St. Vincent College's campus. And then a couple days off, Matt, or I should say Wednesday off, game on Thursday against the Packers in the preseason, Friday off, so really, this is a little bit of a lighter week. You get a Monday, Tuesday practice, and your Monday, you ended up having to move to the indoor facility. Mm-hmm. And then Saturday, Sunday, on kind of the tail end of that preseason game. But this is really about it. I mean, I was going to call this the dog days, but I don't even know if you can call it the dog days when you don't really have a long stretch of practice left. This is more like kind of the final days here.
27: Just in general of times, for you and I purposes, days that we actually slept here. there was never like a crazy long stretch where it's like, oh man, my back. I mean, yeah. you know, I'm just need to get home. Or boy, it's been a long stretch. It's been broken up well. And you mentioned it. I mean, just for the drive. Well, we're on today, obviously. Tomorrow. And then Saturday, Sunday mm-hmm. from up here, and mm-hmm. then we're back to like regular season.
26: Mode, Monday,
27: right?
26: Saturday, Sunday, Monday up here.
27: Is Monday here?
26: Yes. And okay. then that's it, though. Monday's the last day. So okay. week from today, Matt, you and I will be doing our final show here on campus and sailing off into the sunset.
27: Okay.
26: Yeah. So it happens real quick, man. It always
27: but then
26: does.
27: We get back to like video and being in the studio and all that stuff, and it's basically regular season mode for us,
26: which I am looking forward to.
27: Yeah.
26: Because I enjoy the off season. I enjoy all the different benchmarks. And it's funny, Matt and I, we debated this throughout combine and draft season. I like the combine. I like the draft. Matt loves the combine. Oh, Matt loves the draft. I love once the real games start here about a month from now mm-hmm. In September, and we are getting closer and closer to that. And I'm excited for what is obviously going to be a very intriguing Steelers season, pardon me, for a litany of different reasons. But a different one here, certainly on campus today, as all is quiet now and has been for a few hours. But hopefully tomorrow the weather will hold off and they'll have an opportunity to get in a good practice before that final preseason, or the first, pardon me. Matt, this latte we got from Tom's.
27: I say you're kind of flying.
26: Traveling Tom's coffee truck. This latte I got down there at the bottom of the hill has me zooming.
27: Yeah,
26: I gotta,
27: all over Justin before we hit record.
26: I gotta dial it back. I gotta dial it back just a teensy weensy bit here. As Wolf used to say, he's like, I like to drink enough coffee to turn my bloodstream into rocket fuel, and then I'll dial it back a little bit and drink some water.
27: But the food trucks were good.
26: They were awesome.
27: Right.
26: Yeah.
27: Oh, first off, we saw met the Tyler's family for the first
26: time.
27: That was cool.
26: We sure did.
27: Lovely wife and cute little daughter.
26: Yep, that was very nice. We finally finally put some faces to the TV family name mm-hmm. there, which was awesome. But yeah, cool little family day down there. A bunch of different food trucks for lunch and for everything. Certainly the rain today didn't damper those spirits down there. But they are, Matt. They got some things to accomplish here, certainly before you get to Thursday, and starting to have less and less time to do it.
27: Yeah, you're 100% right. And I know Max and Rob were just kind of going through the roster a little bit, and Rob and I were chatting before that segment, their break. I don't know how many available spots there are.
26: Yeah,
27: I mean, that's something we're gonna have to start thinking about at some point here too. That's a ways down the road. We still got the whole preseason to go, and there'll be some injuries, and somebody will emerge. But I'm not saying that these guys aren't fighting for anything. They absolutely are. But I don't know what's available in terms of the 53, at least.
26: Yeah, it seemed like that road has been more narrow than it has in years past. Certainly,
27: I think the right guard position might be Spencer Anderson's. You know, pretty much wrapped up too. You know.
26: I'm starting to feel that way as well, and especially after Thursday, I think that picture will start to become even a little bit more clear.
27: Yes.
26: Matt, some news around the league here in the first segment to kind of really get us going here. The first, man, tough news for the Washington Commanders.
27: Oh,
26: tough
27: man.
26: News for Jaden Daniels, for head coach Dan Quinn. Left tackle Laremy Tunsil will undergo surgery after tearing his tricep. And he is expected to miss significant time, if not the entire season.
27: That sounds like the entire season, or could be ready for the playoffs type thing, but I don't like their chance to go in the playoffs. I don't think their offseason's gone particularly swimmingly anyway.
26: No.
27: I did like the Diggs pickup. I thought that was a step in the right direction. I'm hoping Daniels doesn't have an early career where they just put everything on his shoulders, but he really started to get that feeling. And I also think that coach could be on the hot seat a little bit. People might underestimate the Tunsil loss. I mean, he is one of the true tackles that you basically think about, like from a corner perspective. You just leave him on an island. I mean, doesn't matter who's opposite him. Brandon Thorne did his tackle rankings and stuff we were looking at. He was number two amongst all left tackles, which means you're like a top five player in the league,
26: pretty good.
27: In terms of offensive linemen.
26: Yeah.
27: That's a huge loss.
26: It's a massive loss. And I think what you touched on there is where it really gets home, is they've got to find a way to make life a little bit easier on Jaden Daniels, not more difficult.
27: I know.
26: And
27: worries me for his future.
26: Oh, absolutely. I mean, that's his blindside protector. That's, as you mentioned, one of the best left tackles, one of the best offensive linemen, one of the best football players in the world.
27: Mm-hmm.
26: And they don't have a lot of those high-end talent guys on that offense. He might have been...
27: Really, on the whole team.
26: Yeah.
27: And just in terms of, like, needle-mover, blue-chip players, he's probably it. I mean, McLaurin's good, but he's not a top five guy at his position.
26: Jaden Daniels is good, but he's still got to prove it and get some solid footing and, you know...
27: I like Sonny Styles, I mean, but he's a rookie.
26: He's a rookie.
27: Yeah.
26: No, it's obviously not the news that you wanted for the Commanders, for Jaden Daniels, for head coach Dan Quinn, as they're going to be missing Laremy Tunsil for some serious time. Matt, another extension given out earlier today between the Patriots and tight end Hunter Henry. Two-year contract extension worth up to $20 million includes $14.5 million guaranteed.
27: Yeah, and he's had a very solid career. He's a solid starter. And I use that term solid twice because he's kind of boring.
26: That's about it.
27: Yeah, I mean, he's a young quarterback's good friend. I mean, he's where he's supposed to be. He's a fine player. I kind of like Eli Raritan that they drafted in the third round, I think it was, out of Notre Dame. So doesn't sound like Henry's going anywhere, but that doesn't change the proximity of, you know, my thoughts on the Patriots, really.
26: No, it does not. And you're right. He's a solid player. Mm-hmm. That's a good word to use.
27: Nothing wrong with that.
26: One of Drake May's, I think, the targets that he's more comfortable with.
27: Yeah.
26: And there's always something to be said for that for your young quarterback. And though he obviously had a great season last year, you want to make sure he's continuing to grow and not plateauing or taking any steps back. So a nice deal there for New England.
27: Yeah.
26: And kind of last, I guess, news of the day from practices and around the league, Matt, is that the Lions, Cade Mays, the new center for the Detroit Lions, expected to miss significant time, 8 to 10 weeks, with a wrist injury that he suffered during practice.
27: This is also a big one. And not that he's a great player, but center was such a problem for them post-Frank Ragnow, and they even tried to bring him back, which wasn't fair to anybody. And I thought Mays was like a perfect guy. It's Mays, M-A-Y-S, right? Yeah.
26: Yes.
27: That's the S on the end thing.
26: Yes, not Drake Mays.
27: Right.
26: But he actually does have
27: it. We were
26: an
27: just
26: S
27: talking about Drake May. That's
26: name.
27: What screwed me up. But he's a big physical center. He's not one of these movement-based guys. Like, he's perfect for Dan Campbell and biting kneecaps. And I thought he was going to be a really nice addition. And they don't have much that I'm aware of in terms. I mean, they have the same problems as last year, I think. It's in center now. So I thought he was going to solidify that O-line. But, man, that's another big blow.
26: It sure is. They haven't had much fortune in that department in Detroit.
27: No.
26: And this is another kind of unfortunate move in that direction for them. Hey, I guess 8 to 10 weeks, could be worse. Hopefully you'll get him back for the majority of the season. But still, that's not the type of injury you want to be picking up.
27: I guess if you're getting hurt now, three of those weeks are even before the season starts.
26: Sure.
27: So maybe you get him back in week five, something like that.
26: As opposed to, maybe week 10 if this would have happened in the middle of September or something like that. But, yeah, still, regardless, not great news for the Lions. As we know, I mean, that's part of this process. You're going to have guys that are going to pick up short-term injuries, long-term injuries, significant stuff. Mm-hmm. And unfortunately, a couple offensive linemen falling victim to that here in the last 24 hours or so.
27: Again, of course, knock on wood, and there will be Steeler injuries that happen. They're not going to be immune to it. But for you folks out there that are being critical of this coaching staff for not pushing, well, I mean, so far so good on the injury front, you know?
26: Last kind of piece of news of the day that I wanted to discuss with you, Matt, is that NFL league officials confirming today that the NFL will allow head coaches to designate a member of their sideline staff to initiate replay challenges. Traditionally, head coaches have been the only member of a team that can declare a challenge by throwing the red flag, but that will change in 26. If a coach prefers to assign the task to someone else, a decision he would have to inform officials of before the start of the game.
27: Okay. Again, not huge news. I'm sure it'll be discussed on the headset to some degree. It's probably just who pulls the thing out of their sock and flings it onto the field.
26: Sure.
27: I would think the Steelers would be a good candidate not to do it, considering, or anyone whose head coach is calling plays. You know, I mean, that's enough on my plate to give someone else that responsibility. Maybe it goes to like Coach Garnecchia or somebody like that that isn't in charge of a position. Hmm. I was wondering if he was going to be like the replay guru on game day too. I guess we'll find out more and more about that. So the way I understood it, the way you read it, it won't be the head coach and somebody else with
26: just
27: the,
26: one.
27: Okay. Just somebody can have it. Okay.
26: Yes.
27: And I assume the officials will have to know who that is.
26: I don't know how even significant that is because
27: I know.
26: Isn't that a conversation you're having in the headset and throw it? But hey, yeah. If it's, I think, you know, if you are Mike McCarthy and you've got a million things to juggle along with the play calling and
27: just lose one more,
26: just lose one more. Yeah, yeah. Yeah, you give it the green light. You're, you know, whoever is in charge of that decision gives it the green light and someone else can pull that red flag out and throw it onto the field. But that will be, it'll be intriguing to see how many coaches want to hold on to that thing themselves versus pass it off to somebody else.
27: Yeah.
26: And, yeah, like
27: I guess it's kind of surprising it took this long. I mean, but who cares who actually throws the thing on the field?
26: I understand why you don't. I understand why you don't want multiple people doing it.
27: Right.
26: Because then
27: you could
26: have some issues. But, yeah, there's one red flag. Let whoever wants to throw it, throw it.
27: Came from the Steelers sideline, came from the Bears sideline, whatever. That's all I need to know.
26: Time for a video review. We've got plenty.
27: And I guess the official will then come over to the step two of that. Okay, I'm the official. The red flag comes out. Do I then go to the head coach or do I go to the whoever threw it to ask, what are you challenging? I assume it's whoever threw it.
26: I would think so,
27: right?
26: But then again, that's more...
27: maybe the head coach isn't even in the loop.
26: That's more lines of communication that you have to make sure are all under the same page there. Yeah, that's a good question by you too, Matt. And that's why I have to imagine that this will probably, most head coaches will probably still just hang on to it. Yeah. But we'll
27: just
26: see.
27: Just so they have the conversation with the official.
26: Exactly right. Yeah, yeah. Exactly right. Because, yeah, I don't think that's another one of those you can't have too many cooks in the kitchen type ordeals there. Let's get to our first break here of the first hour. We have got a long 3 hours ahead of us here today on the campus of St. Vincent College. Get those tweets in. You know we'll start the 5 o'clock hour, hitting those up as always. We've got our first freaks list of the upcoming college football season, too. Yeah, Bruce Feldman, something that Matt and I like to take a look at every single year. So plenty of ground to cover as we roll along here on this Monday afternoon from a quiet and soggy St. Vincent College campus. Wes Schuler, Matt Williamson, it is the Drive, all part of our training camp coverage. 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
10: Bumper to bumper on 79 northbound from Cannonsburg up to South Point Boulevard. Checking on the report of a crash, but it's a 30-minute delay to get through that. Parkway West inbound a bit heavy, Green Tree to the Fort Pitt Tunnel. Parkway East outbound slows Oakland to the Squirrel Hill Tunnel. Brendan Joseph, Total Traffic.
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7: It's going to be cloudy today with showers and occasional thunderstorms, a high of 80. More rain and scattered storms tonight, dropping to 69. Variable cloudiness tomorrow, more scattered storms and a high of 78.
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15: Back on campus here on this Monday edition of The Drive as Bat and I rock and roll through training camp. We are getting close to the finish line. Practice tomorrow and then a few days off. Of course, that preseason game on Thursday. Then we'll all be back here Saturday, Sunday, Monday. That's it. So just four practices left in this public portion of training camp 2026. It happens real fast all the time, Matt, but this year feels like even a little bit of a brisker pace than usual. You touched on this a little bit last hour, but I think a big part of that is that second week of camp. Like, you always have the four acclimation practices and yes. then a day off. That's been as long as I can remember.
16: Yes.
15: But then for the Mike Tomlin years, you'd be – so four acclimation practices, off on a Sunday, back Monday – and you would have six straight days, basically. Monday, Tuesday, Wednesday, Thursday, Friday, lights, and then Saturday before getting another Sunday off.
11: That week, it wasn't like that this year.
15: No, there was a Wednesday off built in there as well. So that
11: went
15: really
11: a long way for my brain.
15: I think it did too, just being able to go to your own bed. And because as you mentioned, we normally have those stretches where we're out here 5, 6, 7 days at a time. This year, it was really only 3 days at a time for the most part, except for maybe that initial stretch of those acclimation practices. So yeah, it's going quick. It's moving quick. It always does. But we really are kind of staring down the barrel of the home stretch here.
11: Yeah, we really are. And again, now we have real games and pretty excited about that. So not a lot more to add, but the schedule did seem to move at a very brisk pace this year.
15: And it sure did. It sure did. And hopefully we'll get some nice weather days here for all of you good people who still want to come out here and see your Pittsburgh Steelers in this edition of training camp.
11: Yeah, I felt bad for the crew when they evacuated the whole campus today.
15: Yeah, I did too. I had somebody that I know, and his wife and son here, and they were here for all of about, 30, 40 minutes.
11: Yeah, that's the usual, yeah.
15: Had to hit it and get out of here. And unfortunately, you do have that sometimes out here when you have an outdoor training camp. Can't control Mother Nature.
11: No.
15: And we've been pretty fortunate in that regard through the first 2 weeks or so of camp. But today, having to get the fans out. And then as Matt mentioned, it was not much longer. It was a good thing they got the fans moving when they did, because maybe 15 minutes, 20 minutes after that, you could start to see thunder here not too far off in the distance, and that's when the Steelers kind of went legging it over towards. It was a massive congregation of golf carts down there in
11: the
15: baseball field to get all the guys.
11: Some shuttling going on, some big people.
15: Get them all over there to the indoor facility. And after Matt and I kind of joked about not having to use that fancy new indoor facility yet this year, it finally ended up being the case
11: broken
15: today.
11: Broken in, yeah.
15: Yep. Matt,
11: it was a right call to get people out here.
15: It absolutely was. I'll put my hand up, and it's a good thing I'm not a meteorologist. When I was parking down there, and that was kind of like when I was walking up, because, all right, transparency, how the sausage is made, all that good stuff. I haven't necessarily been rushing to make it here for the start of practice every morning.
11: I don't either. I mean, even when we're right across the street.
15: Because the first 20, 30 minutes of practice, it's all just warm-ups and stretching.
11: Yeah, I don't need to see stretch.
15: As much as I love football, I don't need to see, a bunch of grown men out on the field stretching for 15, 20 minutes. And
11: even most of the individual drills, I can get more done over in my room.
15: Doing, high knees and some of that basic stuff to get their bodies moving, to get the juices flowing. So I was...
11: It's not like they open with 7 shots anymore.
15: Exactly right. I was kind of parking and heading up here right around the time that all the commotion started, and it was a little chaotic out there. But this is the part where I was like, I'll be honest. I was walking up to the press box, and I was, it's starting to rain here a little bit, and
11: yeah, but it didn't look bad.
15: Terrible.
11: Right.
15: And then 5 minutes later, maybe 10 minutes later, lightning off in the distance, and I'm like, that's why they got all the fans. I see they do know more than me. Imagine that. But it's been it's always a little unpredictable here in the Laurel Valley, in the Laurel Highlands. But today, I think certainly that first day of camp where you had to call some audibles on the fly and make some other things happen.
11: And we've talked about this every step of the way. We've gotten lucky that it took this long.
15: Yeah,
11: until you really had the audible. There was a couple of years that you didn't get much done because of the rain.
15: I think it was a 2019 year, I want to say. It was the year that that Coach Drake, the wide receiver coach, passed away during training camp, if you remember that. That year, man, it felt like every day they were moving the start time of practice, or they were moving indoors, and that's when we were still broadcasting outside. I think that's why I remember it so well. So it was like
11: some days it was pouring them
15: every
11: in that tent,
15: every day I'm checking phones and emails, and are we going to be outside? Are we going to be up in the press box? How's that going to work? So fortunate to this point so far, but today a little bit of a different case.
11: Mm-hmm.
15: Matt.
11: Hopefully the last one, though, as you said.
15: That's what I'm hoping for. Bruce Feldman, of course, covers college football for The Athletic. He's been a longtime college football guy. He's worked for some other outlets before he was with The Athletic. He put out his annual freaks list, Matt, of the top 100 freak athletes in college football.
11: Mm-hmm.
15: And this is always something that we like. Now, listen, I'm not going to go through and discuss all 100 of these names, but there's some of the quarterbacks that we've talked about.
11: Okay.
15: There's some of the high-end wide receivers that we've talked about.
11: And definitely got to talk about the guys at the top, too.
15: And I think we're starting to get to that point in the calendar, too, Matt, where we'll be paying a little attention to college football and how it relates to draft prospects and all that good stuff. I did do a quick glance.
11: So these guys aren't all even draft eligible, from what I understand.
15: Correct.
11: I think they've all at least I think they all at least have played
16: at least
11: year.
16: A season.
11: I don't think they're incoming freshmen and they're just making these numbers up. You know, like, I think there's something to go off of.
16: Some of them might still have to fulfill eligibility. Some of them might have the option when the year's over if they're going to go pro or they're going to return to school. So yeah, that is a good good
11: thing. Definitely very draft relevant.
16: Very draft relevant, but good for you to note that just because they're on this list doesn't mean that they will absolutely be entering the NFL draft this upcoming spring. I did do a quick kind of a search on here, Matt, and to no one's surprise, certainly not yours, no WVU guys on this list. There's one Pitt guy on this list.
11: You beat me to it. I was going to say, I figured we should do the top dozen or so. Mm-hmm. Any prominent other names, quarterbacks, and then was there a local feel? I mean, WVU, Pitt, there's probably some Penn Staters on here.
16: There is two Penn Staters on here. One Pitt offensive lineman, and that is Ryan Bayer, who is the right tackle for the Pitt Panthers. 3-year starter, 29 starts at right tackle, 6 on the left side, 6'7", 330-pound, rare athlete, carries just 15% body fat. He's hit more than 18 miles per hour max velocity on the GPS. Vertical jump, 28.5 inches, broad jump, 9 feet, 435 pounds on the bench press. Compared with data from a 3-year NFL case study, Bayer ranked above the 97th percentile in jump height, peak power, and modified reactive strength index.
11: Wow, things have changed. I don't know what peak power or reactive strength is. The fact that the thing that stood out to me most is he's quite large, 6'7", 330. And 18 miles an hour is rolling. I mean, 20 is really rolling for like any position. 18 for a man that huge is, that's something.
16: I am not trying to get on the train tracks with that guy.
11: No.
16: That's for sure.
11: Do you know how long he's been there? Could he be
16: He's been a 3-year starter, so he's. Oh, okay. I think he's definitely a draftable.
11: Yeah.
16: I think he's definitely a draftable dude. Fun story for you, actually. I'm just...

0: Owen throws down on some brisket and some barbecue and stuff like that. And so
1: he was a fun fullback to watch.
0: He sure was. Like, he sure was. He was a wild boy, man. He would have been pretty popular out here at St. Vincent. Mm-hmm. I mean, he was drafted in the fourth round as a fullback.
1: I know he was big even for a fullback, but I think he was like 265, mm-hmm. you know, like real big.
0: But he could move, man. He caught passes and had a couple like explosive plays as a fullback.
1: He touched the ball.
0: Big time. I mean, his two NFL head coaches were Andy Reid and Mike Holmgren. Clearly they thought that he had a little bit more than just a meathead skill set.
1: Yeah, they kind of look alike.
0: But they do. that always struck me as funny.
1: Yeah,
0: look like
1: walruses.
0: Way too long of a story here. Shorter.
1: Yeah, whatever.
0: We got nothing but time today. Doran and Owen knew each other from back of their time playing at Pitt and WVU, then in the NFL. And so Owen was making a bunch of brisket and pulled pork and barbecue stuff at the tailgate, and Doran swung by to say hello. And I think that's how Ryan's dad ended up there, just briefly. But I'll have to go back and double check. But I do think I might have a picture of us with his dad somewhere. In the archives from 2023. But he's the Pitt guy on this list, checking in at number 70. Yeah, 6'7", 330 pounds, hitting upwards of 18 miles an hour on the GPS monitor. That's
1: moving, man.
0: Yeah, that's an athlete.
1: For a huge human being.
0: I looked at some of the quarterbacks on this list too, Matt. John Mateer checks in at 69, the Oklahoma quarterback that we've discussed. Just 6'1", so not massive in terms of size, but he is 225.
1: He kind of has a fullback build.
0: He's
1: kind of a boxy, square kind of, you know, SpongeBob looking.
0: He really does. Like, looks like one of those low to the ground, like a wrestler or a hockey player with the big hips and the big legs. Squats 510 pounds. Hit 20.5 miles per hour on the GPS. He's one of the ones that I'm really, really intrigued to watch play this season, because I think he is healthy now. He was not last year. Let's see how he looks with, you know, hopefully a clean bill of health.
1: No doubt. And he also has a little bit of that Jackson Dart, doesn't protect himself real well, you know, Johnny Knoxville style to him, from what I remember, too. I do think he's like kind of renowned for his weight room work, though, too. He kind of looks like it. I mean, he doesn't skip leg day, I'll tell you that.
0: He definitely does not skip leg day. Yeah. There's no doubt. Someone who probably should get into the weight room with John Mateer is another quarterback checking in at 67. Nico, always butchering his last name. I am leaving. I am Yavia.
1: He's tall and wiry.
0: He's 6'5", but only 215.
1: I'm not even sure if he's 215, just the little I've seen.
0: Exactly right. He was UCLA's leading rusher last year, Matt, despite being the quarterback.
1: Mm-hmm.
0: Had 10 runs of 20-plus yards, also threw 13 touchdowns, 7 interceptions. He's a former volleyball standout, so he can jump, you know, through the gym.
1: Oh, yeah.
0: And his 40 time is 4.5 range, and he clocked a 1.48 10-yard sprint.
1: Wow.
0: So he is, I mean, there's no doubt.
1: For a long-levered guy, that's a really good, usually that's a, you know, get out of your blocks, not the long gazelle strider.
0: They
1: take a little while to get going. That's a really good start for him.
0: It is, and he's a freak athlete. He needs to put on a little bit of weight. He needs to have some more consistency to his game, but he's one of those quarterbacks that we'll be keeping an eye on throughout the course of the season.
1: Sounds like his combine will be much CTV, too.
0: I think so, and I don't know if he has to come out or if he would have another year of eligibility, but he's.
1: I lean towards thinking he can go back.
0: I think so. That's where I'm at too. But we'll obviously be very intrigued by all these quarterbacks and who could end up potentially being on the radar for the Pittsburgh Steelers, depending how this season plays out. Number 48 on the list, Byron Brown. He's the quarterback from Auburn that we've discussed.
1: Oh, yeah.
0: He was on this list last year.
1: These guys are on a couple of years, yeah.
0: And spoiler alert, Jeremiah Smith's towards the top of this list. He's been on it for a few years. Byron Brown is one of the quarterbacks, Matt, that we mentioned. If you'll remember, I think it was like 2 months ago, we did just kind of an around campus primer on one of the days that we were kind of searching for some content. He was at USF, South Florida last year, transfers to Auburn, 6'3", 235, bench presses 315, squats 600 pounds, also hit 22.5 miles an hour on the GPS last season. Matt, one thing I really like about him, 32 starts under his belt as a collegiate quarterback already.
1: Wow.
0: So far, he's got a little...
1: He'll be in the high 40s if
0: he'll be, which is what we like to see.
1: Yeah, yeah.
0: He has

0: so far in his career, or sorry, pardon me, just in 2025, about 66.5% completion percentage, a little over 3,100 yards, 28 touchdowns to just 7 interceptions. He also ran for over 1,000 yards and 14 touchdowns. So he's one to really keep an eye on.
1: He's not a little wiry guy either. He's well built.
0: No, 6'3", 235. And again, it's one thing to put up those crazy numbers, you know, playing at USF, but now he's got a chance to really prove it in the SEC.
1: So it's been a while. We probably have new listeners, and maybe some people didn't listen over the offseason as much until training camp got here. Shame on you for 6 weeks, of course, if that's the case. But we always talk about this is a great quarterback class, but two or three or four of those guys that we've often discussed are either are going to fall off. They're just going to have a bad year or whatever. And then there's going to be a name or two that isn't getting thrown around as much that step up. You know, Baker Mayfield, Carson Wentz, Joe Burrow. You go on and on. There were high picks. This guy screams could be in the equation just because of the gifts and the thing I've heard about him before, which is less than the other guys, that don't be surprised if he's more and more of a household name, I guess, as the season goes on in the draft world. Just you can sniff him out a little bit.
0: Mm-hmm. Mm-hmm. And you've got a pretty good sniff detector.
1: Yeah, yeah.
0: If you could pass the Matt Williamson sniff test, you're moving in the right direction.
1: Yeah, it's like, oh, okay. Everything I'm learning now, I mean, moving in the right direction.
0: Let's jump up here into the top 40. A name that Matt and I have mentioned a few times. It is Alabama wide receiver Ryan Coleman Williams. Now, remember, he burst onto the scene in 2024.
1: Mm-hmm.
0: He was 17 years old.
1: He's very young.
0: As a true freshman at Alabama,
1: yeah.
0: He skipped his senior year of high school, reclassified to get to Tuscaloosa a year early, and he just absolutely lit it up as a freshman. He had that huge game.
1: Was linked like Jeremiah Smith.
0: This guy's going to be a top five pick.
1: Who's better of the two? Yeah.
0: He had an unbelievable performance that year against Georgia in like a nighttime, primetime college game day game. He had 6 catches, 177 yards, and the game-winning touchdown. But by his, admittedly, by lofty standards, by high expectations, a little bit of a disappointing sophomore season last year. 49 receptions, 690 yards, and 4 touchdowns. According to kind of everybody around him in the program, he's had a really good offseason, primed for a big year, up to 185 pounds on his 6-foot frame.
1: Putting on weight's a big deal for him.
0: He was just 160 when he got there. Squat 465, power clean 295, 44-inch vertical, 11.2 broad jump, and hit over 23 miles per hour on the GPS.
1: So is he 19 now?
0: He's 19 now.
1: Yeah, that's what I thought. I think he's like younger than Juju coming up.
0: He could potentially, depending on when his birthday is,
1: be like one of the youngest ever.
0: Of the youngest guys ever drafted, yeah.
1: Which you're glad he's putting on the weight.
0: So he will turn 20 just before the draft.
1: Okay. But he's still very young.
0: He'll be 19 still the week of the Super Bowl, Matt, which is wild. But he will turn 20 before the draft.
1: I always say Juju young because he was unusually young, but he's still – I think Juju turned 21 during like training camp.
0: I believe you are – he was 20 when he got drafted, but he turned 21 not terribly long after.
1: Where this guy is going to have a long wait to turn 21.
0: Oh, it'll be the end. Career. It'll be – if he goes pro after this year, it'll be – it'll be after his rookie season until he turns 21.
1: So coincidentally, yesterday, I guess, or maybe whenever I was driving home, I was listening to Trevor Sikkema, friend of the pod. He was doing his way too early on Stock Exchange. There's two of them on the show. Way too early wide receiver ranks for next year. They had their concerns about him. I mean, they really did not like how last year went, mixed with his thinness slash, lack of size and physicality. They went out of their way several times to mention how Jeremy basically took over the number one role for the second half of the season, and they were better off in that situation than when they were filtering everything through him. So he needs to redeem himself.
0: He absolutely does.
1: And it sounds like he's very capable.
0: I mean, he's without a doubt crazy talented. But I think, and listen, we've seen this before where guys burst onto the scene, then they get figured out a little bit, and then they have to be the ones to kind of adjust and adapt, and we'll see what type of year he's in for down there at Alabama. One more, Matt, before we go to break, and then maybe we'll take a look at some of the top names on this list to close out the hour. Number 36 on this list is one of my personal favorites, Lenore Sellers, the quarterback.
2: He has to be on.
0: Out of South Carolina. Yeah. Here's the write-up on him. At times, he looks like Superman. Clemson had a defensive line full of NFL talent, and Sellers ran around and through each of them 2 years in a row in a big win for the Gamecocks against their arch rivals. He took home SEC Freshman of the Year honors in 2024. Last year, with an offensive coordinator change, Sellers wasn't quite as sharp, but with Kendall Briles taking over, Sellers is expected to bounce back. 6'3", 235-pound Sellers dropped
1: he
0: his...
1: He looks heavier than 235. I mean, he's a big, thick, wide guy.
0: He's real thick. Yeah, just 6% body fat this offseason.
1: Really dense.
0: And has that's a good word to use, dense. And he's topped over 22 miles per hour on the GPS tracker.
1: Oh, over 22 at his size, too.
0: There's some...
1: I mean, it's obvious. I mean, he's a big-time athlete.
0: There's some Big Ben. There's some Big Ben comparisons there.
1: Yeah, yeah. I mean, McNair's one I've heard a lot, too, going back quite a ways, because they're built real similarly. Huge year for him, because I think he could be in the first overall conversation, or he could be, we'll take a flyer on day two. The last 2 years didn't go great. You know, I think there's a wide range of draft outcomes for him.
0: Very much so. He could be. I wouldn't put him as one of the favorites, but he could be the first overall pick, certainly, if he had a massive year. But you're right. He could end up being in Carson Beck's draft range, depending on how things go.
1: Drew Aller, right.
0: I want to take a look at a few more of the names. Who's at the top of this list or the couple other quarterbacks that we've discussed throughout the offseason? Where do they land? We'll get to all that and more as we close down the first hour of the program. Euler and Williamson, it is The Drive, all part of our training camp coverage. 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
3: Crawling on 79 northbound from Cannonsburg up to South Point Boulevard. That because of a crash, one lane is blocked. 28 outbound, bumper to bumper, Gamma Drive out to 910. A crash reported there, adding 15 minutes to your drive. Brendan Joseph, Total Traffic.
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0: Rolling along here in the first hour of the drive on the campus of St. Vincent College. A little overcast, soggy day here in Unity Township. As the team got, what'd we say, about 30, 40 minutes of on-field practice before they had to go to the indoor, something like that. So, hey, you'll have that on big jobs like this. And fortunately, plenty of resources here on campus to let the Steelers still get the day's work in.
1: I'm going to get back to this freak list, but one thing just dawned on me, too, because Labs and I were chatting about this. Well, not exactly this, but the NFL is very strict with how many minutes you practice and like that, too.
0: It's like you go 2 minutes over and you're getting fined.
1: So I wonder, all that transportation from like here to there, I assume the clock's ticking that whole time.
0: That's a great question. I would say the clock's ticking the whole time. Just because that feels like something that teams could manipulate if it wasn't.
1: Right. Like, we'll just really take our time to get down there and with the coaches in the buggy with you, or, you know, chatting or
0: whatever. And just how much, like, it just feels like it's one of those things which you can't have great, like, oh, we practiced for an hour and then we kind of went over here and then we practiced for another hour.
1: Yeah.
0: Where it's just like, once the clock starts, it's running and that's how much time you have. And if you have to move inside because of weather, if you have to do this or that, because it just feels tough, something that teams
1: down
0: would,
1: there and yeah.
0: The teams would find a way to manipulate.
1: I would think.
0: It's a good question by you, though, and I wonder if Labs would have an answer to that one for us. But my first thought would be that, you can't give teams any wiggle room. If the classic, if you give a mouse
1: starts,
0: a cookie, right?
1: Yeah.
0: You give a mouse a cookie, or you give them an inch, they'll take a mile. Clock starts, and you've got the 120 minutes or the 200 minutes or whatever it's allotted for that week. I would think that that would be the case.
1: So I didn't know this until just the other night, and I confirmed it with Labs today. The clock starts on practice the second the first coach crosses the white lines. So you'll see the Steelers, I assume every team does it, but now it's a new thing that the Steelers do. The players spend a lot of time on the field before the coaches join them. It's pretty crazy.
0: You know what?
1: It's not bending the rules. It's just the way it goes. You're right.
0: That to me is, I mean, hey, you could say that they're kind of, you know, they're massaging the rules there
1: but if that's
0: the way the rule's written, that's the way the rule is written.
1: And I was thinking about it, it has to be that way because it can't be like when the first player meanders out there.
0: No, because
1: some
0: of the guys will come down 45 minutes before practice just to get on the jugs machine. And
1: so you'll
0: little
1: see
0: extra
1: all the coaches
0: stretching.
1: Kind of hovering around and then they all jump out there together basically.
0: It's funny you say that because there have been a couple practices where I've noticed the coaches kind of congregating down in the end zone.
1: Yeah, they don't go on the cross white line.
0: I just assumed that they were kind of outlining the practice, making sure they're all on the same page, that kind of stuff.
1: And they might be, but
0: that's probably part of it, I'm sure.
1: Right.
0: That's
1: it's kind of interesting. And then they pretty much all go at the same time. Like, all right, let's get every minute out of this.
0: Could you see like some Belichickian thing where like he would just like sit on the goalpost and never actually cross the white lines?
1: Or they all coach him from outside.
0: We could have a 4-hour practice
1: here. They're all on bullhorns and, you know, right. That might be a little pushing it. But they make sure that a coach doesn't just go meander on there first before everybody is ready to roll.
0: Okay, so here's the follow-up question that I have to ask then.
1: Yeah.
0: And we will get back into the freaks list. But
1: absolutely.
0: As you've mentioned, we got plenty of time on today's show without a ton of practice stuff to talk about. Who's the person who has to – is there an NFLPA representative who's supposed to keep an eye on that stuff? If you're that guy for the Steelers, are you supposed to snitch on your own coaching staff if they don't follow the rules perfectly?
1: It's definitely happened in NFL history.
0: Oh, absolutely.
1: Of course. Maybe not for those things, but
0: like we've heard about teams getting fined money and teams getting fined draft picks, but who gets you in trouble? Who's the one who's supposed to report that stuff? Is it randomly? Are there just officials from the NFL who are at training camps to keep an eye on that stuff? And it's almost like a health inspector if you run a restaurant. Sometimes you know when the health inspector's coming. Other times they show up unannounced.
1: Like
0: you know?
1: In the bear, like when's he showing up?
0: Exactly,
1: for the Michelin guy, right.
0: Exactly right. When's the Michelin star? Hey, we didn't get one. Yeah. We got two.
1: Yeah, nice.
0: I
1: don't know.
0: I
1: bet you'd get away with a lot of it if you tried, but or do you have to like send the tape to every practice to somebody in league office?
0: Ooh,
1: or,
0: and it's got timestamps and everything on it.
1: Like this is when we started, this is when we ended, and here's the video of it. I don't know.
0: I would think there has to be some kind of checks and balances there because we know it's a competitive sport. It's a competitive league.
1: I don't think there's an NFL representative here every practice.
0: I don't think every single one, no.
1: Yeah, but we don't know where they're at, you know, sitting there with the stopwatch.
0: But maybe twice during camp there is.
1: Maybe.
0: That's another one we'll have to ask Labs. I'll see Jerry Dulac tonight. I'll ask him if he's got any insight on that. Because if it's one of those, okay, hey, were they really 110 minutes? Maybe they were 112.
1: Mm-hmm.
0: I don't think that's something that they're sounding the alarm about.
1: I don't think
0: about.
1: You're like losing a draft pick for that.
0: Yes.
1: Right.
0: But if you're consistently like, we're going to get an extra 12 minutes at every practice and we're going to do it this way or so. I feel like eventually that would, you know, raise some red flags get some.
1: And I bet the players would talk amongst themselves, like, I think we're going over. And then the player rep goes and makes a call. And, you know, it's not like it's anti-team. It's just the rules.
0: Everything is collectively bargained now, isn't
1: it? Yeah.
0: It really is.
1: It's pretty wild, though. Keep an idea on the ref.
0: I'm going.
1: Or not the refs. I'm sorry, the coaches.
0: The coaches.
1: When they walk
0: across
1: the way. Yes,
0: tomorrow's practice. I can't wait to see them all.
1: The thing is, we don't get it right when it starts. I mean,
0: well, that's true. Yeah,
1: right.
0: I kind of shared some of my sausage-making secrets.
1: And I'm not going to do it just for that. But
0: I might have to tomorrow. No, what I'll do is I'll call Labs and be like, Labs, where are the coaches?
1: Yeah.
0: And he'll give me some four-letter words and hang up the phone on me.
1: Don't bug me. Yeah, right.
0: I'm trying to write a practice report. Leave me alone. that's interesting because I didn't know that portion of it. Which
1: there has to be a start time.
0: It makes me harken back to the past too, where I felt like Mike Tomlin was always out here pretty early, kind of trying to get the guys going and all that. But
1: you wouldn't be now. I mean, not with these rules.
0: Interesting.
1: Yeah,
0: interesting.
1: Isn't that cool?
0: Everything is collectively bargained. I think there's so little, and you talk about this a lot, how there's only so many hours in the week. It would really surprise you from a coaching perspective. Like, you talk about that when it comes to conversations of drafting and developing prospects.
1: Yeah.
0: Like, you don't have 8 hours to spend every Tuesday and Wednesday and Thursday to work with Drew Aller to help him develop his footwork and stuff.
1: You got to beat the Chiefs. Right.
0: Exactly right. I mean, everything is collectively bargained. How much time you can spend practicing and film rooms and all that stuff. And there's really not as much time in the week as you think there would be, especially once you get into the regular season and out of this process.
1: And you really realize it when you're part of a team on the inside and in the walls, in the meetings, like, man, we got to pick between red zone or third down offense today because you can't do both.
0: Hour in the books. Another hour, two more hours, pardon me, to go.
1: Let's get back to the freaks.
0: Keep those tweets rolling in. We're gonna get back to the freaks here to kick off the 4 o'clock hour when we return. Wes Euler, Matt Williamson, a quiet, wet one here on St. Vincent College today. We've got an hour in the books, two more hours to go for you before we conclude our coverage here on this Monday at Chuck Knoll Field. 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
0: Hour number two of The Drive, high atop Chuck Noll Field, St. Vincent College, all part of our ongoing training camp coverage. By this point, you better know the drill. Euler and Williamson rocking and rolling along here on another day, Matt, where we've got some buses lined up top, so I have a feeling the evening walkthrough will probably be over indoors. Okay. Not because I don't think of any weather concerns here the rest of the evening, but those fields are going to be wet and soggy, and beat up the fields more just for an evening walkthrough.
1: Fields look good, though.
0: They sure do. They always do a great job of keeping these things intact, and they have certainly done that so far to this point. Matt, what do you say we get back into the freaks list here?
1: Yeah, I'm curious about the top guys.
0: Again, this is from Bruce Feldman, who we think is one of the best college football analysts going. Bruce has worked for ESPN over the years. He's been with a lot of different outlets. He's one of those kind of college football czar types, Matt, that I remember as long as I can be alive reading and covering their work, like the Phil Steeles of the world and the Bruce Feldmans. And
1: Phil Steeles' book is like Mel's Blue Book.
0: Gospel.
1: Type of thing. Yeah, gospel.
0: I know that I've told you this story before, but two quick little Phil Steele anecdotes for you. The first is every July, when I was growing up, first week in July, my family would all go to Hilton Head, South Carolina. And that week, the same week, the NCAA college football game came out, and the Phil Steele college football season preview came out.
1: Ah, nice.
0: So every single summer,
1: I think that's good for young Wesley on the drive.
0: We would all meet at my grandparents' farm in Clarksburg, West Virginia, and we'd all load into my grandpa had a sick RV when I was growing up.
1: Oh, cool.
0: We'd all load into the RV and drive 11 hours or 10 hours, whatever it was, to Hilton Head. And my grandpa would stop in Somersville, West Virginia. For anyone from Western PA who's ever traveled down to the Carolina beaches, you go through Somersville, West Virginia. There's a massive Walmart shopping center there. He would pull off there to get gas, and I would run in and I'd
1: same
0: get my,
1: spot every
0: same
1: time.
0: Spot every July.
1: And they always had your magazine.
0: Young Wesley would get his copy of the latest NCAA college football game for Xbox, and they'd get the Phil Steele magazine, baby, and I'd just sit in the back of the RV for 10 hours and
1: didn't mind the ride one bit.
0: Didn't mind the ride
1: Probably
0: one
1: took
0: bit.
1: To the beach with you.
0: I sure did. Yeah. And those things were gospel. And now, Matt, the WVU show that I do, we have Phil Steele on every Friday during the season.
1: Oh, okay.
0: He's kind of become a friend in real life, which has tickled me to death. And I've told him a million times about how I used to love his work growing up. And so now he's actually based out of Cleveland. I don't know if you know this.
1: I don't.
0: That's where he lives, right outside of Cleveland. And that's where his office is. And he's got 10 full-time employees, I think.
1: Wow.
0: And now he mails me a copy of the magazine every year.
1: Nice. Free of charge. Huh?
0: Yep. Free of charge. Just got it a couple weeks ago. It was 300 some pages this year.
1: And every team has a beefy chapter.
0: Every team has a real beefy chapter. And I think it's harder for him now than ever in this transfer portal era.
1: Oh, can you imagine doing it now?
0: His magazine used to come out, like I said, right at the end of June, right around July 4th. Now it comes out the end of July because he wants to give the most amount of time to get the most accurate information possible.
1: So I'm not as familiar with college media folks. Feldman's been doing it a real long time too.
0: Real long time.
1: I mean, his freak list is kind of like Sando quarterback tiers. Like, it's a big article that comes out every year, but I didn't know what else he does.
0: Yes. No, he does. I think he's obviously been a reporter for a long time. Mm-hmm. Now does a lot of the analyst realm. I think he used to work on some broadcasts. Don't quote me on that, but I do think he's been a part of some college football broadcasts in the past. But no,
1: he's super dialed in.
0: Definitely one of those guys that when he puts something out, we listen.
1: Yeah. Yeah.
0: Two quarterbacks, Matt, left on this freak list just that I wanted to mention before we kind of talk about some of the names at the top.
1: Is Arch one of them?
0: Arch is not one of them.
1: Okay. He's a really good athlete.
0: And Dante Moore is not one of them either. I was a little surprised by both of those. The two quarterbacks that we haven't discussed to this point, one is actually the highest of any of the quarterbacks. One is the lowest. The lowest is Bo Pribula. Number 90 on this list.
1: I don't know him.
0: Matt, he started his career at Penn State. So he's from York, Pennsylvania.
1: Okay.
0: Was a three-time, two-time state champion at York High School, which isn't local to us, but it's also not terribly far away either. Yeah. A couple hours away in Pennsylvania. He started at Penn State, and then he transferred to Missouri. And now he is in his third team in 3 years, as he will be the starting quarterback for Virginia, for UVA. Wow. Wahoo, wah. So he'll actually...
1: So he must have been behind Aller.
0: He was behind Aller, yes. Yeah. And then I don't know what happened at Missouri. He had a decent year last year. I don't know if it's because they brought somebody else in.
1: I'd say they have a new coach.
0: I don't know if they have a new coach, but I think they brought somebody else in, maybe a big-time transfer. And he transferred to Virginia along with Eli Holstein, if you remember him, the Pitt quarterback from last year.
1: Yes, yes, yes.
0: Before Mason Heinschel took over. So Pribula and Holstein, a little bit of a battle there at Virginia. It sounds like Pribula has won the job, and he checks in at number 90 on this list. Speedy transfer, who started his career at Penn State before going to Missouri, now on his third Power Four conference team in 3 years. Started 10 games for Missouri last year, completed 67.5% of his passes for a little over 1,900 yards, 11 touchdowns, 9 interceptions. He did, though, also rush for 300 yards and 6 touchdowns. 6'2", 212 pounds. On this list, because of his wheels, he most notably has an elite change of direction. He clocked a 3.94 shuttle time, quicker than any time put up at the NFL Combine in the previous 4 years since Matt's boy Jackson Smith and Jigba did it in 2023.
1: Pribula, in the threes is really something.
0: Really something, yeah, yeah. Particularly for a quarterback.
1: Right, right.
0: Pribula also ran a blazing 6.84 three-cone time, which would have been the second fastest of any player at last year's Combine, behind our very own Jeremy Bernard,
1: nice,
0: who ran a 6.71 to lead the pack last year.
1: First off, you know I love wide receivers with low three cones.
0: Yes, you do. Bernard
1: plays that way too.
0: That's a scouting insider tip there from Matt Williamson.
1: So I know nothing about this guy. You just introduced him to me, and I wonder if he doesn't work out a quarterback, could he be a position switch guy?
0: Maybe.
1: I mean, because he can fly.
0: He's not on my list of around campus, but he's a guy that I always keep an eye on just because he's from Pennsylvania. You know,
1: sure.
0: Was at Penn State and now is on the schedule for Virginia, who WVU will see here in about a month.
1: Oh, okay. So you'll watch a game of his at least.
0: Oh, absolutely, yeah. Absolutely. September 12th, I think that is down in Charlotte. Actually, we play Virginia neutral site game down at the Panthers Stadium, which will be pretty cool. But it is kind of weird. Why wouldn't they just sign a home and home and do it on campus? I digress.
1: Can you get there?
0: No, I'll be getting on a plane. On a plane to New England that day. But that's okay. I went in 2018. We played Tennessee there and beat them at the Panthers Stadium. That was a lot of fun. I do wish I could be going this year, but that's all right. I'll take going up to New England and going up to Foxborough Stadium once again. And then Matt, the highest quarterback on this list is number 28, Chase Mason out of South Dakota State.
1: Also don't know him.
0: I'm not very familiar with him. I'm not going to lie to you, but after reading from Bruce here, I might have to add him to our list of guys to keep an eye on. He took over as a starting quarterback last year after week 3. The South Dakota State Jackrabbits went 8-1 with him in his first go as a starter. Over 65% completion percentage, a little over 2,000 yards, 15 touchdowns against just 4 interceptions. He also ran for 6 touchdowns and 175 yards. 6'4.5", 240 pounds.
1: Oh, wow.
0: One of the most impressive athletes amongst quarterbacks nationally, according to Bruce Feldman. 40-inch vertical jump.
1: 40.
0: 22.
1: That's 240 pounds.
0: 6'4.5". Clocked at 22.7 miles per hour on the GPS.
1: Whoa.
0: And has
1: wonder if he could be a position change too.
0: Has been seen throwing the football 82 yards during practice.
1: Wow.
0: That's
1: what people at the top of the freak list, you know, that's kind of what this whole conversation's about. I mean, like, so these guys in the top 20, top 10.
0: Doesn't mean you're the best football player.
1: No, they're just freaky athletes or freaks in the weight room or whatever. He certainly qualifies.
0: So he's the number one quarterback.
1: I say, even if he can't hit the broadside of a barn, someone's going to have some interest in him.
0: I'm going to have to add him, Chase Mason from South Dakota State, to the list.
1: Tucker Craft's college. They pumped out some guys.
0: They sure have.
1: Yeah.
0: That wasn't. Was that Mason McCormick?
1: No, I think they all went to the one that Wentz went to that pumps out a bunch of them.
0: North Dakota State?
1: North Dakota State.
0: I thought Mason was
1: Or am I wrong on that? I get them confused,
0: too. Let's see. He played South Dakota State.
1: Oh, he was in South Dakota State? Yeah.
0: Yep. Okay. So both those schools in the Dakotas sneakily put some good guys into the NFL pretty consistently. So Matt, that's it for in terms of the quarterbacks and some of those that we've discussed and you know kept tabs on and all those different things. Into the top 10 here, Matt. Handful of wide receivers, handful of edge rushers represented in the top 10, which is not surprising. Number 10 is a guy that I want to start keeping an eye on this year because, man, it just seems like Texas A&M is consistently pumping out good Texas is consistently pumping out good. I guess Texas A&M is as well. They've had a couple first round picks recently.
1: Yeah, they have.
0: But edge rushers, Colin Simmons out of Texas. He was first team all SEC last year, led the conference in sacks. He's got 21 sacks in his first 2 years.
1: He could be a top five pick
0: at Texas.
1: He's a big time prospect. Yeah.
0: 6'3", 245, 9% body fat. He cleans 335 pounds, 25.6-inch jump. Basically, you know, world-class explosiveness and, yeah, and strength, too. He's been clocked at over 20 miles per hour on the GPS. Just 20 years old. And, man, just kind of all the stuff you can't coach – prototypical size and just a really good athlete there to go with the production to go with it too, Matt, with 21 sacks in his first 2 years on campus.
1: Just what I've learned about him as a draft prospect is he could certainly challenge to be very, very early pick.
0: He was one of the ones I think you mentioned to me back in like June.
1: There's
0: of like,
1: two edge dudes. That
0: make
1: are,
0: sure you're keeping an eye on him. Number nine on this list is Emmanuel Okoye out of Cal. He is another edge rusher.
1: I don't know him.
0: He's a product, Matt, of the NFL's International Player Pathway Program, discovered, get this, by former Giants star O.C. Umenyura in 2022.
1: Oh, cool. Yeah, yeah.
0: At a camp in Ghana.
1: Wow.
0: That same season. In 2023, he signed with the University of Tennessee before sustaining an injury and ultimately transferring to Cal. 6'4", 250. 8% body fat, bench presses over 400 pounds, squats over 500 pounds, cleans 365, 42-inch vertical, broad jumped 11 feet, hit 21.5 miles an hour on the GPS.
1: Okay. Interesting backstory, obviously.
0: Very
1: much
0: so.
1: Numbers obviously are great, too, but I don't think people need me to say, boy, those numbers are great. I mean, that's why they're...
0: That's why you're in the top 10 of the freaks list.
1: Right.
0: Pretty cool for a guy who you know, didn't grow up here and with football is you know, at the forefront.
1: I have not seen him on preseason draft lists. I wonder if he's going to – unlikely to come out guy. He probably is somewhat raw if he grew up in Ghana.
0: I would think
1: football,
0: so, right? Yeah. But, hey, maybe we've got another we're seeing one of those guys who's raw and didn't grow up playing football here in terms of Maxi Honichor.
1: He looks all right.
0: I'm liking what we're seeing so far. Number eight on the list, Cade Piper of Iowa, maybe the next Iowa stud – lineman.
1: I think he's a guard, yeah.
0: 6'3", 300 pounds, Matt. Was a first-team All-American by Pro Football Focus last year. Started 13 games at right guard. Last year, he was number 22 on this freaks list. He moves up to number 8 after setting an Iowa record for fastest short shuttle amongst offensive linemen, 4.13 seconds.
1: I've told you guys many times that interior alignment, especially guards, with great short shuttles, almost never bust. It's one of the foolproof, you know, numbers that translate.
0: Heaviest, or has the record for the heaviest squat by a guard in Iowa history this offseason was 680 pounds.
1: And he's only 300 pounds. He's not like a 320 guy. Okay. Wow.
0: Number seven, Kamari.
1: I've seen him at the top of guard lists.
0: He's one I think that we'll be talking about a lot, mm-hmm, you know, come February, March next year. Not necessarily for the Steelers, but for a guy could be
1: early pick,
0: maybe the first guard off the board. Kamari Copeland, the defensive tackle from Virginia Tech, checks in at number seven. He was top 25 on this list last year. 7.5 TFLs, 4.5 sacks, also had an interception. He is 6'2", 290 pounds. Has really impressive. I mean, back squat 735 pounds, clocked over 20 miles per hour on the GPS. Broad jump of 27 feet and 7 inches. Ran a 4.64 shuttle. Which would have been the number one time of any defensive tackle in the NFL's past February combine.
1: 290.
0: He is only 6'2", 290, but
1: that's a great
0: shuttle. He can fly, man. Arian Carter, number 6, University of Tennessee linebacker. He was 12th on the list last year, moves up to 6 this year. Bench presses over 400 pounds, vertical of 42.5.
1: Wow.
0: Was a 300-meter hurdle state champion in high school.
1: For a linebacker.
0: Yeah, clocked 21.7 miles per hour.
1: Those are all pretty freaky
0: on the GPS
1: stuff, everything
0: you've said. Yeah, they are.
1: Wow.
0: 6'1", 235. He's also SEC Academic Honor Roll for the past three years.
1: He's good at everything.
0: Led the conference in tackles per game, the SEC, last year. Pretty impressive there for number six on the list. Into the top five, Jaden Woods, the edge rusher from Florida. He's another one of those guys. I wonder, I might have to pick Max's brain on this guy at some point. Was 40 on the list last year, Matt. Moves up to number five. Had 3.5 sacks, 5 TFLs, and an interception as a true freshman last year. So I don't think he's draft eligible yet.
1: He's not on list.
0: He's a legit 4.4 speed guy, former Kansas 6A state champion in shot put and in discus.
1: So he's explosive.
0: Jumped 10.5, vertical jump 33.5, shuttle time of 4.28. Squats over 550, power cleans 365. He's 6'3", 250, and ran a 20.6 on the GPS last year.
1: He's still a young pup.
0: Number four is the next, Miami has not only had some really good quarterbacks lately, they've also had some really good offensive linemen. Jackson Cantwell could be that next top draft pick. He's fourth overall on the list. His dad, Matt, is a 5-time world champion in the shot put and was a silver medalist at the 2008 Olympic Games.
1: That's the kind of stuff you want to hear from O lineman.
0: His mom was a 2-time NCAA shot put national champion at SMU, who also competed in the Olympics.
1: Does he have a shot put background?
0: He does. Okay. He was one of the most gifted shot putters and discus throwers in the world at his age. In 2024, he set the national high school record for sophomores throwing a shot put when he threw one almost 75 feet.
1: So all those shot putters, and not as much discus from what I understand, but especially shot putters, really translate to O-line balance, body control, explosive, and powerful. Yeah. I think Tristan Wirfs was a big-time shot putter as well as wrestler.
0: That would make sense.
1: Yeah, yeah.
0: And I think Jackson Cantwell can't declare for another year. So he could be a mainstay for 2 years there at Miami. Number three, Amari Washington, the defensive tackle out of Oregon. I think we might have talked a little bit about him at some point.
1: There was
0: this
1: a lot of speculation he'd been a first rounder
0: Yes, yeah. He might have been like him or Kenyon Sadiq, might have been the first Oregon player drafted. Mm-hmm. He goes back, which was a big coup for them, along with, keeping Dante Moore and a couple others.
1: Yeah, they brought a lot of other dudes back.
0: He was number four on this list last year, Matt. Moves up to number three this year. 4.5 TFLs, 1.5 sacks, 22 pressures, 8 PBUs. He trimmed down to 327.
1: I think he's a bigger, thick defensive tackle.
0: Lost about 10 pounds this offseason. Clocked 20.7 miles per hour on the GPS.
1: That's moving for being 320 plus.
0: 35-inch vertical. Power cleaned 365. Squatted 855.
1: Whoa.
0: Good Lord. Unbelievable. And a guy who, his get off is outstanding. Has the quickness.
1: I didn't do a whole lot of homework when he did come out.
0: That's unbelievable. He's going to be one to really keep an eye on.
1: Oh yeah, any first round mock you see, his name's in it right now.
0: And then the top two names on this list, Matt, are two guys that are going to be drafted very highly in the draft this upcoming April. Number two, Jeremiah Smith, wide receiver from Ohio State.
1: I mean, if you build one in the lab, it looks like him.
0: He would have probably been a top five pick the last 2 years. If he would have come out.
1: Yeah, I forget what podcast I was listening to. Like, if he decided to sit out this year, I think he's a top three pick. I mean,
0: Jamar Chase style.
1: Yeah, yeah. I mean, maybe a quarterback or two goes ahead of him. Maybe one other position player, but I mean, guaranteed top five pick if he doesn't even play. Or frankly, if he even got hurt.
0: He won't turn 21 until the day after the college football regular season ends. So he's still just 20 years old and heading into his third year of being the dude for Ohio
1: State. I guess he doesn't
0: State.
1: Have to come out, but why would he not come out?
0: I would be shocked if he didn't. According to Bruce Feldman, best player in the country, best player on this list, already has over 2,500 receiving yards and 27 touchdown receptions. Both are the most by any Big Ten receiver in their first 2 years of college. Last year, 12 touchdowns alone, over 1,200 yards, 6'3.5", 225.
1: Some of the numbers for these guys that are like Ohio State and Georgia are crazy to me because there's a lot of fourth quarters they don't even play. they're up like 45-3. Right. We got to sit out.
0: Yep. His comp, Matt, is a more explosive Andre Johnson.
1: Ooh.
0: I mean, that's...
1: Andre's one of my favorites. When Hall of Famer.
0: I was just going
1: to
0: say...
1: But that's not like comparing him to Jim Brown. He deserves that.
0: When you're saying he's more explosive than an NFL Hall of Fame wide receiver...
1: He was a superstar. Yeah, he was also huge. I think he ran like a 4.38 at his combine too, Andre.
0: Yep. You know? 23.5 miles per hour he's been clocked on the GPS. He's just...
1: And he's big. He's 230, something like that.
0: He's just an absolute freak.
1: Yes, he's
0: one of those guys that has had the spotlight on him since he was in high school. Geno Smith's younger cousin.
1: Okay.
0: So I think that certainly helped a little bit. Like every summer when he was in high school, there'd be videos of him and Geno, you know, like working throwing. And then obviously you end up being one of the top recruits and you go to Ohio State and
1: he's more than lived up to it. He's a superstar on the field too.
0: I'm glad you mentioned that. To me, that always means a lot.
1: Yeah.
0: When you are one of these guys who's hyped from the time that you're a teenager and you not only kind of live up to the hype, but you exceed it.
1: You're the best player in the country.
0: That's really hard to do, man.
1: Right.
0: Like we see so often these guys that are really hyped and they end up being fine players. But you know, when you can do the LeBron James thing,
1: mm-hmm.
0: the Sidney Crosby thing,
1: right.
0: the Bryce Harper thing, where you're on the front of Sports Illustrated at 16 years old and you have a Hall of
1: Fame. To be number one.
0: And you have a Hall of Fame career. That says a lot, I think.
1: I really picture him like with Mendoza next year, or if Willis hits with the Dolphins, you know, like
0: Jane Daniels maybe in Washington.
1: Yeah.
0: But you're right. I mean, I think if you were the Raiders and kind of had the genie in the bottle, like you can have anybody fall to you in the top of the draft.
1: We trade the first round pick for these guys.
0: Yes. Jeremiah Smith might be the one. But then number one on this
1: list. There's also a receiver that is transferring from Auburn to Texas who most years would be the first receiver taken too. Coleman, I think his last name is.
0: I still think it'll be Jeremiah Smith, but there is another name in the competition here, and it's the number one guy on this list. It's Nick Harbor, the South Carolina wide receiver.
1: Is he a little younger?
0: He is.
1: Okay.
0: He just turned 21 last month.
1: Wow.
0: So
1: he's eligible probably, though.
0: He is. He will definitely be eligible. Him obviously, and Lenora Sellers will be a big part of trying to get South mm-hmm. Carolina turned around. He is... According to Bruce Feldman, I've done this list for almost a quarter century now,
1: yes.
0: And Nick Harbor is the first ever back-to-back number one freak.
1: He was number one last year too. Okay.
0: Yep. He said that he thought a generational talent like Jeremiah Smith might bump him from the top spot, but he's back at number one. To be this big and this blazing fast is truly rare.
1: What's his size?
0: 6'6", 240.
1: Wide out.
0: Yes. Over 35-inch arms, 82.5-inch wingspan.
1: Yikes.
0: Ran a 10.1 in the 100-meter dash and a 20.2 in the 200-meter dash for the South Carolina Gamecocks track team.
1: Okay.
0: Where he's competing against runners 60 pounds lighter than him.
1: Yes.
0: Just turned 21 last month. Last year, he had 618 yards and 6 touchdowns.
1: Yeah, I don't know if he's a great football player yet.
0: That's the big kicker. But he did finish the season strong, back-to-back 100-yard receiving games against Texas A&M and Clemson.
1: As you know, too, the Gamecocks didn't block anybody.
0: They
1: last year
0: sure either. Did not.
1: Right.
0: 235, Matt. He weighs topped out at 23.8 miles per hour in the GPS.
1: Holy smokes.
0: That's unbelievable.
1: Yeah, I knew he was a freaky athlete, but I have not seen him talked about amongst like surefire first round pick type guys yet.
0: This might be
1: 6'6".
0: This might be a little low hanging fruit, but I think we could see some Mike Evans, Johnny Manziel, and what they did their last year at Texas A&M, and then both ended up as first round draft
1: South
0: picks
1: Carolina.
0: Between Sellers and Harbor.
1: Okay.
0: Now I hope that neither of those guys bombs out like Johnny Manziel did. But
1: at the next level.
0: And comparing Harbor to a future Hall of Famer and Mike mm-hmm. Evans might be a little bit of lofty expectations. But I think you get what I'm saying.
1: The A&M version.
0: They could take a mid-tier SEC team, vaunt them to the top for a year, and end up scoring a million points and winning a lot of games. Both being high picks.
1: Okay.
0: There's a little look at a freak's list, a little around campus here.
1: Fun, yeah.
0: Yeah, absolutely. As we've got some time here on this Monday with a
1: college
0: really...
1: College season's not that far away either.
0: Dude, we are 19 days away from week zero.
1: Wow.
0: Which isn't a loaded slate, but always has some good games now. You get when we get a...
1: There's always like two or three headliners.
0: Yeah,
1: though, right?
0: Yeah. What we get in 19 days, Matt, is we get Bill Belichick's UNC Tar Heels against TCU, the Horned Frogs, in Dublin. That'll be a fun one. And then there's a couple others. Like, I think Florida State has a game. You know, there's always a couple interesting games to watch.
1: I'm always interested in the prospects, as you know.
0: Absolutely. And then especially because that means that that real college football action and real NFL action are right around the corner. And we've
1: Not everybody plays week zero.
0: Correct.
1: Okay.
0: Correct.
1: Yeah.
0: Although I think more and more so, and as you and I have talked about, especially if the NFL season gets moved up a week earlier, it's been expanding and expanding week zero.
1: Okay. It used to be a couple games. Now it's a lot of games, but it's not every team.
0: Yes. Okay. Exactly right. There's a little look around campus. There's a little college football conversation for you on this Monday. We'll get back into some NFL and some Steelers topics when we return. Wes Euler, Matt Williamson. It's The Drive, all part of our ongoing training camp coverage. Steelers Nation Radio on the Steelers Audio Network.
2: We're still seeing a 40-minute jam on 79 northbound to get from 84 to South Point Boulevard. That's because of a crash. One lane is blocked. Also, be careful in Moon, University Boulevard, right around Farm Haven Drive. A crash reported there. Brendan Joseph, Total Traffic.
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9: It's going to be cloudy with more rain tonight. Scattered thunderstorms from time to time, dropping down to an overnight low of 69. Variable cloudiness tomorrow with more scattered storms. Look for a high of 78.
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21: Rolling along here on the campus of St. Vincent College. And Matt, you know, we always know people are listening, right?
22: Yeah.

0: go and you look and you got a dozen tweets about, you know, chiming in and comments and all that good stuff. It is funny how that works. But a couple, I guess, you know, T's to cross and I's to dot from that last segment. Steely McKringleberry says, I look forward to these around campus segments every year. By the way, it is pronounced Nico Iamaliava is how you pronounce it.
1: Okay.
0: Iamaliava.
1: Yep.
0: I'm just going to call him Nico.
1: Okay.
0: Because I bet you I'll get that wrong.
1: There's people really like him, too.
0: I mean, a lot of that stuff that you can't coach. You know, the 6'5" and the athleticism.
1: And you can go and got a big arm and
0: But you got a, 215. Whew.
1: Yeah, that part.
0: That's like the Marcel Reed guy from Texas A&M that we've talked
1: about
0: before.
1: He's really skinny.
0: Oh, my God. He's like 190.
1: Yeah, he's well under 200.
0: Mr. Morris says, I want to know your guys' thoughts about Drew Mestemaker. I think he could be the answer. He's on the around campus packet.
1: Oh, yeah.
0: He is the current Oklahoma State quarterback, transferred from North Texas with his head coach there, who, after what, I think 20-some years of Mike Gundy being the head coach at Oklahoma State, now a new era there for the Cowboys, and they spent big to kind of bring him with his head coach from North Texas. He's got to prove it, Matt, because he's had a meteoric rise. I mean, he was a zero-star recruit, walked on at North...
1: Didn't even start in his high school.
0: Didn't even start his high school, walked on at North Texas, ended up having a monster year last year in his second year as the starter, and now follows his head coach to the Big 12, to the Power 4, to a big step up in competition. Mm-hmm. But he is absolutely on the list, Mr. Morris.
1: Oh, he's in the first round mix.
0: And he's one of those guys. Not in all of them, but he pops up in a lot of. If you look at the draft Knicks of the world, as we call them, the people who do draft stuff full time, he's on a lot of first round mocks and on a lot of like quarterback watch lists.
1: And it wouldn't shock me, too. I mean, just your radar goes off because, I mean, it's not fair to lump guys together, but he could not take the jump of competition particularly well. You know, who knows?
0: Well, I will say this. We were just talking about Phil Steele in the previous segment as well. He said that he would bank on Mestemaker being at Oklahoma State for 2 years. He still has 2 more years of eligibility.
1: Sure.
0: So that he's maybe more so of a 2028 draft class, keep an eye on. But if
1: he's a monster season.
0: Goes out there and has a monster season, obviously all bets are off.
1: No, he's a good name, though.
0: Jeff tweets us and says, Missouri brought in quarterback Austin Simmons from Ole Miss. That's why Pribula transferred to Virginia.
1: Okay. Got out of there.
0: So that there's our answer on that one. With Trinidad Chambliss coming back for what I think is his 16th year of collegiate football eligibility at Ole Miss. Austin Simmons wants to get on the field.
1: He was stuck behind Chambliss.
0: Yes. Okay. Yes. He transfers to Mizzou, and then Pribula transfers from Mizzou to Virginia in what is kind of that never-ending case of
1: it's so weird. The NFL will not hold that against Pribula.
0: No.
1: You know?
0: No.
1: Back in the day, you'd be like, oh, you're
0: just
1: a loser.
0: From competition.
1: I mean, it hit home, but they were hard on Flacco for leaving Pitt to go to Delaware. And you're like, oh, you don't want to compete with Tyler Palko or whatever. It's like, I mean, I want to play. Yeah, right.
0: And I think you're right. I think even especially now, coaches have they've started looking at that in different ways. Like, I get to evaluate him in multiple systems. How does he do with this coordinator? How does he do with that coordinator?
1: Oh, yeah.
0: How does he pick up new stuff on the fly?
1: And your Penn State scout's going to ask about him. Your Missouri scout's going to ask about him. And then when you walk in.
0: I remember, Matt, I'm pretty sure it was the Caleb Williams, Drake May, Jaden Daniels draft. Okay. Mm-hmm. And you and I, and I think Dale as well at the time, it was one of those kind of crossover shows that we do at things like the Combine. So I can't remember if it was you were on with Moats and Omar sat down with us, or if I was on with you and Dale and Omar sat down with us. But regardless, it was one of those situations. And one of us asked him a question kind of like, hey, you've got Caleb Williams played at 2 big programs, right? Oklahoma and then USC. You've got Drake May, who's been a North Carolina through and through guy. Then you have Jaden Daniels, 2 programs, Arizona State and LSU.
1: We didn't know Nix was going in the first round, but he had 2 major programs. Yeah,
0: absolutely.
1: Right?
0: And I remember talking about that with Omar, and one of the things that Omar talked about, of course, Omar Khan, Steelers general manager, was, hey, in a lot of ways, it's a benefit to us. These guys, now we can talk to multiple coaching staffs. We can talk to
1: a lot of different opinions.
0: A lot of different opinions. You see them in 2 different systems. Like, how quickly can they pick up the new stuff at their new school?
1: I was definitely sitting with you guys. I remember that pretty vividly.
0: And that was eye-opening where...
1: I mean, scouting is mostly about just data points. I mean, how many different can I get?
0: In a weird way, I think that they almost... I don't want to say prefer, because it's not like they're holding it against
1: like
0: the guys.
1: Nice that, if Arch stays at Texas the whole time,
0: they're not holding it against. They're not holding it against them. You know, Dante Moore at Oregon and Drake May. But at the same time, yeah, I'll take all the extra data points of those guys being

0: being at multiple schools.
1: Like, Nick's really stepped up going from Auburn to Oregon, you know.
0: And Doug tweets and says that he loves Chase Mason, the South Dakota State guy that we were talking about. Mm. He was a former Nebraska Cornhusker basketball player, according to Doug.
1: Okay.
0: He's got crazy arm angles like Aaron Rodgers, super quick release and arm strength. Go Jackrabbits and go Steelers.
1: All right.
0: And he said, you're right, home of Tucker Kraft and Mason McCormick.
1: Mm-hmm.
0: Hey, those are two pretty good ones to have.
1: Yeah,
0: right
1: not
0: now.
1: Bad.
0: Hey, Doug, I like
1: We're
0: it.
1: We're going to have to pay attention to him.
0: We are going to have to pay attention to him, and Chase Mason has found himself added to the around campus segment, the names to watch here for Matt and I going into the college football season.
1: Love it.
0: Spit it out there, Euler. Goodness gracious. Matt, I did want to ask you this because – this is a conversation I think we've had with some of our friends at different watering holes in the evening and maybe even off air, but I feel like we've started to get this question a lot, and I don't know if we've talked about it on air, and as it relates to some of this quarterback talk that we've been having here in this hour. Is there any scenario in your mind, other than a long-term Aaron Rodgers injury, where we have a clear-cut answer, a legitimate one, not just people think they know, about Will Howard or Drew Aller, and if you can avoid going back into the draft and trying to get a first-round quarterback.
1: Oh, you mean by, like, draft time next year?
0: Yes.
1: I think it'll be really tough.
0: And I
1: to
0: even
1: me,
0: know,
1: that's one of my biggest problems with the whole process, with the Aller selection.
0: And some people will say, well, yeah, the other way, other than Rodgers getting hurt, is the Steelers start 3-7, and then they just give it to one of the young guys for the rest. I don't even think that
1: Maybe.
0: Would happen.
1: Right.
0: Mike McCarthy just, and Aaron Rodgers and the respect they have for that guy, they're not going to bench him for the last you know, 2 months of his NFL career.
1: It's not a very Rooney thing to do either. Mm-hmm. I mean, or just organizationally, like, no, we're just going to put the guy we know's not as good out there. Like, that's not what this team usually does. It almost has to be an injury, and it'd have to shine to say we're just out of the QB market.
0: Right.
1: I mean, completely. Like, we're just
0: it has to be
1: off
0: has to
1: that.
0: Be more than one or two games, you
1: yeah.
0: know?
1: Now, if next year's pick and Aller and Howard all turned out to be good, well, that's a wonderful problem to have. You could have a
0: totally
1: next year. Who knows? I mean, next year we may our quarterback. This might just dominate our headlines. It's a three-way competition between Aller, Howard, and Trinidad Chambliss. Like, all right, and we'll see who shows up and who's ready to roll. One of them's got 2 years under his belt. One's got one. One's got zero.
0: And you know what, Matt? Not to steal your thunder, but you've outlined this well before. There's a lot of organizations that have had success still drafting and developing good quarterbacks when they already have one on the roster.
1: The Packers are like the best example.
0: The Packers yeah. with Hasselbeck and Mark Brunell, correct?
1: Yeah, that was the Favre era, right?
0: Traded them during Brett Favre era, traded them both for first-round picks, I believe, or one for a first, one for a second,
1: Patriots
0: something like that.
1: Patriots have done a lot of that.
0: Brissette Patriots, Brissette, and Jimmy Garoppolo.
1: Yeah, yeah, yeah. I mean, pretty high picks.
0: The Eagles
1: Eagles are always
0: that.
1: Turning through.
0: I mean, they traded Sam Bradford away for a first-round draft mm-hmm. pick after was it Michael Vick or whoever they had at that time?
1: I mean, the Hurts was an early pick when Wentz was playing really well.
0: And then they traded Wentz to the Colts for, was it a first-round pick? Second-round pick? They turned things over to Jalen Hurts.
1: Yeah,
0: so
1: yeah, yeah.
0: You can,
1: too many good quarterbacks isn't a problem.
0: It's not, because right. you can get rid of those guys. Someone will always want one of those guys. And it also has me thinking, Matt, we've talked about this a few times over the last year or so. Tanner McKee, the one Eagles quarterback that they mm-hmm. all rave about, and he could be a starter for 12 teams in the NFL. I think if other teams thought that was true, that the Eagles would have dealt him already.
1: Probably.
0: You know,
1: probably.
0: Because we've seen a lot of that in the past.
1: I mean, could he start? Is he better than what the Browns have? Maybe, but that doesn't mean the Browns want to give you a pick for him and say that's our answer and not go to the well again. You know,
0: kind of hit your wagon to that guy.
1: So let's take the Steelers out of it, because this is a conversation that I thought was a good one I had today with Peacock on the Six Pack Show. We were breaking down what we've been doing is we've been picking two teams per day, and I write like six questions, concerns, bullet points about them. And we talked about Arizona. And we led the show off because Carson Beck was very productive and had a really good showing in the Hall of Fame game. I mean, it's a Hall of Fame game.
0: Sure.
1: We know my opinion on that. But during the course of the conversation, some teams you talk through them and you're like, maybe they're better than I think. And I think Arizona is one of them. But their schedule is horrendous. And they still have the lowest over-under win total in Vegas. I mean, there's only... As it stands now, there's only two or three games on their schedule that they might be even a favorite or a pick 'em. Yeah, I mean, it's like Giants, Saints. I mean, some of the real stretches, Jets. But I presented the question. I'm like, We all think Beck will probably take over for Brissett at some point when the season is lost. Who knows? Maybe they surprise us and they're this year's worst of first team. But assuming they're terrible.
0: Or maybe even they just hang around 500.
1: Yeah. And they did give Brissett money. But I asked Peacock, I'm like, let's say Beck plays the last 10 games. And he plays exactly as well as Tyler Shuck did last year. Mm. Which would be a nice pickup. You know, I mean, it's a third round pick that looks like a starting NFL quarterback.
0: Yeah.
1: That would be a home run for Beck and the Cardinals. That's getting way more return on your investment as a third round pick. But would you still take a quarterback if you're picking first or second overall? I think the answer is probably yes.
0: I think the answer is yes.
1: You know what I mean? Like, even if it's like best case scenario, you're still taking the quarterback. Mm-hmm. You know?
0: There's also a situation too, Matt, where you go back to the quarterback well in the first round next year,
1: mm-hmm.
0: right? And then it's that guy, it's Will Howard, it's Drew Aller, and maybe by the time you get to that point, you've eliminated one of Will Howard and Drew.
1: As I said, chances of all three of them being in a competition is probably like Aller versus Chambliss or whoever, or
0: right.
1: Sellers, or you know.
0: And you know, maybe by that point, Mike McCarthy he's done the Heath Ledger Joker thing, and he's broken the pool cue over his leg, and he said we're gonna have tryouts and to
1: cool.
0: Drew and Will, and one of them emerges victorious. If there's a scenario where that guy, let's say it's Drew or Will, develops and emerges and then goes and signs a nice contract, and you get a third round comp pick back anyways when they leave.
1: Yeah.
0: You know,
1: yeah.
0: Like there's,
1: and somebody will make you an offer for him too. Right.
0: But there's no doubt. And so again, I continue to really struggle to foresee a scenario where the Steelers aren't drafting a first round quarterback next year. Although Matt, I will say,
1: or strongly considering it, or we'll try to.
0: Or we'll, yeah, exactly
1: maybe
0: right.
1: Maybe getting it done won't happen, but you know.
0: I guess the other thing that we should probably mention in this conversation before we close it down is that I certainly wouldn't shut the door on the possibility of a Baker Mayfield or a Dak Prescott type being the next quarterback of the Steelers either, as much as I wouldn't really be crazy about that. Although Dak, to a lesser extent than Baker.
1: I don't know that Dak's movable. I looked into that a little bit.
0: The contract,
1: and he may win the MVP this year. Like, I don't think they're moving away from him. Baker is, there's probably four or five names you could. Kyler Murray's a free agent, you know, whatever. And maybe you'd go down that road if you were super excited about Aller, but you thought he needed one more year on the bench. But then he becomes a starter in his third year, and he's in a contract year almost already.
0: You know, that's quick.
1: You know, yeah.
0: It happens real quick.
1: Right.
0: And if you're someone at that point, like a Baker Mayfield, do you really want to sign somewhere for a pseudo one-year deal
1: right.
0: again?
1: When you're probably getting a Brissett. You're not getting a Mayfield.
0: They're
1: still trying
0: to develop the guy behind you and see him as the long-term solution.
1: Mm-hmm.
0: A lot to consider here as we roll along in the second hour of The Drive. We'll close down this second hour, get ready for the bonus hour when we return.
1: I don't think Steeler Nation be happy with Mayfield either.
0: I do not either.
1: I mean, he'd make you a good team, but I just don't think anybody wants to, like, have another veteran. Retread's the wrong word, but, you know, cause he's a good player.
0: But listen,
1: I wouldn't be super excited.
0: Russell Wilson was a Super Bowl champion with Hall of Fame-type credentials. Aaron Rodgers, a Super Bowl champion, an MVP with Hall of Fame credentials.
1: Mm-hmm.
0: That's a little different than Baker Mayfield.
1: It is.
0: Although I will say, I think all Steelers fans would enjoy Baker versus the Browns twice a year. That would be box office.
1: That would be fun.
0: at least I would enjoy that personally.
1: They could be a good team with them. It just isn't real exciting.
0: It's hard to envision the ultimate ceiling.
1: Yeah.
0: Where you're certainly right. They could win some games. A lot of teams have won some games with Baker Mayfield. Let's get to our last segment of the second hour when we return. Keep those tweets rolling in. You know, we'll hit those around 5 o'clock. You know where to get at us if you want to get involved. Euler and Williamson. It's The Drive, Steelers Nation Radio on the Steelers Audio Network.
2: Bumper to bumper on 79 northbound from 84 up to South Point Boulevard. That's because of a crash, adding 45 minutes onto your drive. Parkway East outbound jams Oakland to the Squirrel Hill Tunnel. Inbound Edgewood Swissvale to the Squirrel Hill Tunnel, then 2nd Avenue to the Fort Pitt Bridge. Brendan Joseph, Total Traffic.
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21: 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Haas's is hospitality.
0: Closing down hour number two of the drive here on this Monday. And Matt, we have got some big news for a big man in the National Football League.
1: Oh, really?
0: According to Adam Schefter and Ian Rappaport, just across the timeline here, the Cowboys and defensive lineman Quinnen Williams have agreed to terms on a three-year, nearly $106 million extension to make him one of the highest-paid defensive linemen in the NFL. Three-year extension, $105.9 million in new money. That pays him a little over $35 million average per year. $101 totally guaranteed. That's the most guaranteed ever for a signing for a defensive tackle in NFL history.
1: Not super surprising. I mean, you knew when they traded for him, eventually they're going to be tacking years on. You're not just going to rent him at the price that they paid for him.
0: Sure.
1: Tremendous player. I would probably put him... Defensive tackle rankings are tough right now, but I'd probably put Simmons ahead of him. I think Cam's probably still playing a little bit better.
0: He's in that tier one, though.
1: Yeah, as I say, but he's right there with basically all those names, and he's going to be the foundation of that defense. So, side note, it sure seems like a lot of extensions this week or two, and I know every year around this time is extension season, but this shows how healthy the league is. I mean, there's a lot of money being thrown around, and these teams aren't batting an eye, handing it out.
0: I have told you this many times. Like, I put my hand up. I'm guilty of that. You see some of these
1: numbers.
0: You hear some of these numbers that come out, and you're like, holy cow, what is going on? But I guess not Major League Baseball because they don't have one, right, Matt? But I feel like you can say that about every sport now. Mm-hmm. I could do the same thing in basketball, do the same thing in hockey. That guy got paid how much money?
1: Yeah.
0: But these leagues, inflation. especially the NFL, these leagues are so flush with cash, and these TV contracts are massive, and the gate revenue is massive.
1: Oh, yeah. And all the sponsors they have now. And
0: they continue to add Monday night games and Thursday night games and Saturday games and Wednesday games.
1: The affiliation with the gambling sites. And, I mean, it's all the above. And
0: so you have to – you're right. You have to constantly be kind of checking yourself of
1: – Yeah. Like when Porter's contract comes in, people will be like, oh, my God, I can't believe they gave him that much.
0: Yeah. People did it with Herbig. Yeah.
1: Herbig's was the best example. He's a backup. How can you give him that kind of money? Like, yeah, it's going great, man.
0: That's the that's it. And you know, it can certainly be eye popping some of those numbers, but this is a rapidly growing league. The salary cap is ballooning like crazy. Mm-hmm. And there's also a salary floor that people always forget too, you know, so you gotta spend at least some money. You gotta take care of your guys. And Dallas, I tell you what, if that defense is adequate, they could be in line
1: to better.
0: I feel like it.
1: Yeah.
0: You know, again, we always laugh at, it's got to be better. Right. It can't be any worse.
1: Sometimes there's almost nowhere to go but up.
0: And I think especially for their – like you can look at a Bengals defense that we say that about and say, eh, they got better here and there, but there's still something to be desired
1: it
0: there.
1: Still could be a big problem.
0: That Cowboys right. that Cowboys defense feels like it's really addressed most of their significant issues.
1: I tend to agree. I think they're a sleeper to not only win their division, but maybe be a, in the contender or Super Bowl contention situation. And back to just contracts in the league. These guys – their teams just are not letting the players they want to hit free agency anymore, which – if you need to spend in free agency, that's where more mistakes are made than these are big extensions, you know.
0: Keep your own guys in-house there yeah. And not have to pay extra on the open market. Always good business. That's 2 hours in the books. Bonus hour to go cool. when we return on the other side. You guys know what that means. We will start hitting those tweets when we return. You know where to get at us if you want to get involved. At Wesley Euler, at Williamson NFL. Questions, comments, concerns, reactions. The time is yours to kick off the bonus hour on the other side. Wes Euler, Matt Williamson. It is The Drive, high atop Chucknell Field on the campus of St. Vincent College, all part of our ongoing training camp coverage. 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
2: Bumper to bumper on 79 northbound from 84 up to South Point Boulevard. That's because of a crash, adding 45 minutes onto your drive. Parkway East outbound jams Oakland to the Squirrel Hill Tunnel. Inbound Edgewood Swissvale to the Squirrel Hill Tunnel, then 2nd Avenue to the Fort Pitt Bridge. Brendan Joseph, Total Traffic.
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0: Good evening, Steeler Nation. How we doing? Well, that's good. Us too. It is the bonus hour here of the drive. We are into the 5 o'clock hour. The sun's starting to poke out a little bit here on campus as hopefully what was kind of an overcast and wet and soggy day has a nice ending here this evening, Matt Williamson.
1: Yes.
0: As campus has been quiet here with practice being moved inside. If you missed it, they got about 30, 40 minutes of work in outdoors before some lightning rolled in, had to clear the fields of all the fans. And, of course, the guys on the team heading over to the brand-new Dunlap indoor facility, which
1: And they're there right now for the walkthrough.
0: I was going to say, they had used it a couple times earlier in camp for the walkthrough in the evenings. But today was the first day that they had to take the practice inside. Hopefully, that'll be the first and the last time that we see that this camp. But always
1: still
0: a part.
1: It's way better than doing a walkthrough in a gym.
0: So much better. Yeah. And Matt and I have not been into the new facility yet, but we have been into the gym across campus before. And it's like a high school gym.
1: It's like a big high school gym.
0: It's an old school, you know, old college campus gym. And would be tough with, you know, 100 bodies in there trying to get work done. Haven't seen the new facility over here, but it does have a indoor turf area. Asked Bob Labriola about this earlier, and he said it's a 60-yard field plus the end zones. So
1: He was like,
0: I don't want to tell you that the end zones are exactly 10 yards like they are in the NFL, but he's like, it's a 60-yard field, and that doesn't
1: I'd be shocked if they're not.
0: So okay, I'm thinking it's probably about 80 yards in total, but certainly enough to get a pretty good day's work in. And better than having to go into a tiny gym.
1: Still crowded with this size roster, but I mean, like, that's the same size we had as our indoor with the Browns too, you know, but just it was connected to the facility. I should know this, but the one south side, is it? I don't think it's 400.
0: It's not a 400. I think it's 80 as well.
1: It's
0: close.
1: 80 plus it's end zones.
0: 80 plus. Well, that would make it 100, right? Then. But, well, 80-yard field.
1: Yeah, I get what you're saying.
0: Yes, it's 100 yards in
1: total.
0: Like,
1: we don't call this one in front of us
0: 120.
1: Good point.
0: Smooth Dave tweets, and first segment here of the bonus hour, you know what that means. It's time to hit some tweets. Smooth Dave tweets, are NFL contracts close to hitting a bubble? Seems like every contract these days are breaking records and not just the superstars.
1: Yeah.
0: But along those lines, is this simply the going rate for average to above average players? DK Metcalf, Michael Pittman Jr., Patrick Queen, Jalen Ramsey.
1: Yeah, I'm not an economics major. I trust that these teams are not overspending because it's league-wide. We kind of ended last hour on this, that contracts across the board are really, really going up, especially at the top of positions. But no, I mean, the term bubble makes it sound like it's going to pop and it's going to be bad. I don't think that's the case. I'd be shocked if all of a sudden the league gets less healthy.
0: Unless tens of millions of red-blooded Americans suddenly decide to stop watching and consuming football.
1: Or if there's a COVID situation or something weird like that. But I would be really shocked.
0: Matt, I spent some time in that break. I was trying to find a reliable breakdown of... Because what this really comes down to now, folks, is just percentage of your salary.
1: That's the most important way of looking at it.
0: That's really, I think, the only way to look at it. Because the numbers are big, the numbers are jarring. But what percentage of your salary cap is it? That's where it really matters. And I couldn't find complete composite rankings, but I did find SpotTrack, who's very reputable in this, in this regard. They broke down the top salary cap percentage earner for each position. So, like Joe Burrow, for example, he commands 24.5% of Cincinnati's cap
1: entire
0: this year.
1: Cap.
0: That's a big number.
1: It's huge, right?
0: Like
1: 52 other guys have to get paid.
0: And now, a lot of that is because, again, just because these guys have the
1: and
0: average.
1: It depends which year and, you know, right.
0: Where do the bonuses come in and all those different things? Because they all have the same average annual value. But what
1: I assume that's his 2026 cap hit.
0: Correct.
1: Not necessarily his earnings.
0: Like, it's almost $75 million this year for him.
1: Wow. Okay.
0: Because, again, the way that the bonuses and everything are structured in a line. But last year
1: it might have been $10 million.
0: Last year, Lamar was the number one in terms of salary cap, and his was like 19-point-some percent, which is about the usual. This is a high
1: year for
0: Joe Burrow and the Bengals. This is where you can get into trouble, is because not only does Joe Burrow take up 24.5% of their salary cap on his own, almost a quarter of their salary cap, Ja'Marr Chase takes up 14.4% himself. So between those two, Matt, that's close to 30% of your salary cap in just two players.
1: Okay.
0: Now, those are two absolute superstars.
1: Well, they're your best two players, right.
0: That's a problem I think that a lot of people would have, but like I think the real way to frame it.
1: My hunch is some like Dexter Lawrence probably is really low this year, but he's scheduled for a big one next year. You know, like I think you need to stagger those things, which is somewhat why percentage of cap can be misleading. It's the most important thing. But because NFL structure or NFL, you know, what you get per year, if you got this huge signing bonus, you get very little that year probably, can be misleading in terms of value to team and all that kind of stuff too. So I do think, to your point, and I've brought this up a million times, percentage of cap is the best way to look at it. But I think you almost have to do it over the course of the contract, not just this particular year. Oh, he's only 5% of the cap. Well, next year he's 40% of the cap. You know, it's the same contract.
0: If someone can find a good breakdown of this other than my hastily researched 5 minutes during break, send it during our way. But like we talked about Laremy Tunsil and his likely season-ending injury earlier today. He's the number one cap earner for offensive tackles, over 11% of the Commanders' cap he commands. And
1: I mean, other than Daniels, he's the guy they least want to lose.
0: Absolutely.
1: No question.
0: Absolutely. Highest guy on defense in terms of cap commanded his way this season is Micah Parsons, who makes up about 16.7% of the Green Bay Packers cap.
1: That's not extraordinarily high if that's number one.
0: I honestly expected it to be a little bit more for the number one guy. Mr. Steel City says, when will we know how quarterback reps will be distributed for the first preseason game, and how do you guys think it'll be split up?
1: Interestingly, and not that he knows, but Labs and I had this conversation while we were watching practice today. He said, how would you do it, Matt? And I didn't give it a whole lot of thought. It was off the top of my head. And I said, how about this? Rodgers doesn't dress. Rudolph gets one series.
0: Yep.
1: Howard finishes the first half. Aller takes the second half.
0: I think that's about right. Maybe you give Howard one series out of halftime.
1: Right.
0: Let it see how he can adjust and take some coaching.
1: Maybe you see how it goes or.
0: But you'd like
1: him to run the 2-minute. You'd like both young guys to run the 2-minute drill at the end of their respective halves.
0: Should we even set an over-under of preseason snaps played by Aaron Rodgers, or should it be zero? Should it be half a snap?
1: I think he's going to actually show up.
0: Yeah?
1: I mean, didn't he say he wants to? I mean, they kind of beat around the bush.
0: They did,
1: bit.
0: But he said Aaron Rodgers. They both left it pretty open, but Aaron did say that Mike wants him to play. Now, what exactly does that mean?
1: I think at most it's a series for Rodgers.
0: Five and a half? Is that the over-under for snaps? 4.5?
1: Yeah. And that's game two.
0: That's game two. Okay. And then for Mason, I would put it at probably high teens, 18.5, 19.5, entire preseason, not one game.
1: Yeah.
0: 18, like 19
1: that third
0: and a half.
1: One, maybe he doesn't even play at all. Maybe that's just all young guys in a 3-1.
0: Or again, maybe he does the first series and then it's all it's all young guys the rest of the way.
1: How would you do it for this one?
0: For the first preseason game?
1: Yeah.
0: I would give Mason two series.
1: Okay.
0: And then
1: split the other.
0: Try and make it as close to 50-50 for the other two. If it's 45-55,
1: it's hard to predict, right?
0: But
1: you have to pull them out in the middle of a series or half ends,
0: you're not going to call in a pinch hitter or anything like that. I don't think though that we'll know this. Maybe until Thursday.
1: I don't think
0: Mike McCarthy's going to come out and say this is exactly how we're going. He might come out and say Mason's going to start, but I don't know if we'll get real deep into the weeds with him in terms of that information.
1: Labs and Rob were talking about it today, and I just half overheard it. That's why I almost didn't repeat it now. But I think he said something along the lines of McCarthy will not tomorrow. You know, he speaks before practice. Mm-hmm. he will not give us that answer at that
0: time. I would be shocked.
1: Right, right, right. So it'll be sometime. We won't know this when we're on the drive tomorrow. We won't have that answer.
0: Ian, a lot of quarterback questions and conversation today. Ian says, happy Monday, gentlemen. With Mason getting more and more of the second team snaps in practice, is the possibility of keeping four quarterbacks on the roster becoming more likely? Or are they trying to showcase Mason for other teams? My gut, someone is going to get, quote, hurt and go on IR.
1: They might. The problem with getting, quote, hurt, they can't practice all
0: year.
1: Then you
0: can't practice. Like, which I've been thinking about that, like, too.
1: I need to practice. I need to use them.
0: Okay, but also, because you would know this better than me, how much is your third quarterback really practicing throughout the course of the week? It's not a I mean, it's better than nothing.
1: Scout team,
0: it's better than nothing, agreed. But it's not like
1: they're out
0: getting,
1: there throwing balls to people.
0: And they're involved.
1: Yeah. I mean, now they'd be in the meeting rooms and they can, like, lift and all those things, but that wouldn't be the end of the world. Again, I don't get the inclination, but to be determined, that they're comfortable enough with Howard to be the game day number two yet. I mean, that seems like a stretch.
0: I'd be very surprised if that were the case.
1: And four, I mean, we're a ways from this, but if you start really putting a 53 together, you're awfully light if you keep four. I mean,
0: that's
1: somewhere, right.
0: Not in a vacuum, in a bubble, I think the idea of keeping four quarterbacks is very plausible.
1: Yeah. I mean, on the surface, until you actually build a 53.
0: Then it starts to become pretty difficult.
1: Now, there is some finagling, especially early in the season, where you can put veterans on the practice squad and pull them up on game day and move them around, and that buys you some time.
0: Of course.
1: And there are some loopholes and things. They're not loopholes. Everybody does it. That makes it easier, because you'd have probably two quarterbacks inactive on game day if four were on the 53. But there's a reason teams don't do it, you know.
0: Jeff says, in your opinions, has Howard or Aller looked significantly better than the other so far in camp?
1: I think they're both like what you thought they'd be. You know, like,
0: I think Aller's highs have been a little higher,
1: but Howard's
0: been a little more steady Eddie, consistent mm-hmm. throughout the time.
1: They both turned the ball over. They both made throws. They both look young. No, I think they both have been as expected, for better or worse, to be honest.
0: And I know that not every single day, but there's been some days that Mike McCarthy said, we need better from the quarterback play. We need better from the offense. Too many turnovers, too many issues. So I think he would probably echo that sentiment as well. RJ, we got a couple more to get to here before we close down this first segment of the first hour. RJ says, what's been the biggest breath of fresh air this training camp so far with the new coaching change and new regime? That's a good question.
1: I was going to say like Roman Wilson, but then we said when he made it coaching specific, I love how open McCarthy is and how organized he is.
0: I love how much there is going on during practice.
1: Tempo.
0: It's not the most physical anymore,
1: right.
0: Certainly, which takes away, I think, some of what you can deduce. But at the same time, there is always so much going on during practice. There's always so much to watch that you almost have to tell yourself, okay, for the next 10 minutes, I'm watching the quarterbacks. Because your ADHD brain will be looking all over the place. It's seven different things going on.
1: Yeah.
0: There's a lot going on. There's a lot to take in every day. It's not necessarily the most physical or the most violent or intense, but there's a lot going on.
1: There's a lot going on. And it is almost impossible to digest it all like in real time.
0: Ooh, this is pretty cool. Annie tweets us, and it's a picture of Cleveland Browns Stadium, Huntington Bank Stadium. She says, I'm about to enter the belly of the beast for a good cause Foo Fighters show tonight in Cleveland.
1: Okay.
0: Very nice, Annie. Have
1: nice.
0: Fun.
1: Yeah.
0: I was there at Huntington Bank Stadium back in May for a Zach Bryan concert. Good concert venue there right on the lake in Cleveland.
1: I saw the Foo Fighters when he had the broken leg.
0: Okay. Dave Grohl?
1: Yeah. Dave Grohl had a huge throne built. That he couldn't. So
0: was this when you were with the Browns still or no?
1: No. Okay. It was a Star Lake.
0: Okay.
1: But I did see the Foo Fighters.
0: Nice. Yeah. I've actually never seen the Foo Fighters.
1: It was a good show.
0: I wouldn't mind it. Yeah. I wouldn't like go crazy out of my way to see the Foo Fighters, but I would definitely like to see them in concert. Annie, hopefully the weather holds out for you in Cleveland and has been a little bit better there today.
1: Good point.
0: Than it has been here in Pennsylvania. Let's see. We think we got time for one or two more here. Steelers Burner says, your guys' thoughts on the running back battle. You know, Caleb Johnson often looks like he has got brick shoes on to me. You know, I'm still kind of looking for an explosive back to emerge outside of Warren. With Rico, I don't think the contrast matters as much between him and Warren. So who do you feel like is the last one on the roster? He's saying he likes Eli Heidenreich. That's an interesting one, though, because
1: tough for Eli.
0: It's going to be tough for Eli at running back.
1: Yeah.
0: I'm also starting to think it might be tough for Caleb Johnson, man.
4: I know.
0: Because I do think Travis Homer is the real kicker in this. And again, you're kind of what you just laid out of, you could get to 53 really quick.
1: Yeah.
0: If you're
1: four running backs, it's real tough, especially with the fullback.
0: I don't see how, they are going to keep a fullback, it seems.
1: Yeah.
0: So I don't know how you could keep four running backs and four quarterbacks.
1: Nowakowski's making the team. Rico and Warren are making the team.
0: So I'd say that leaves one spot for Caleb or Homer, and Homer's the personal protector.
1: I'd say that's such a giveaway.
0: He's a special teams guy.
1: I mean, he's your killer brew. He's your most important non-kicker punter on special teams as the personal protector. So he's probably going to make the team. That doesn't mean that no one else could possibly do it. Caleb, but I think what's going to be really important for Caleb is the three games. I mean, if you're not breaking tackles out here too, running back evaluations are pretty darn tough.
0: Very tough.
1: Yeah.
0: Very tough. And there's been times where he's looked explosive. Around,
1: okay. Yeah, yeah.
0: But
1: the cement feet thing, I don't see a lot of that here.
0: I don't either.
1: I saw some indecision as a rookie, but right.
0: Absolutely. But again, it's just running backs have been so hard to judge out here because they're not live tackling.
1: And they're not protecting.
0: Steeler Nation 920. Ooh, here's a good callback joke from our freaks list earlier. Who was the freakiest athlete to come out of each of your colleges?
1: Carl Nasselrig.
0: That's a good one for you.
1: Huh? You're right. That's the only one we got, though. I don't even have a football team. I mean, all right. But he counts. Yours might be Austin.
0: Probably Tavon Austin. Yeah. I know it's from a long time ago, but
1: Major Harris?
0: Chuck Halley would be a tough one.
1: Okay,
0: he was like
1: really
0: a five-sport letterman and Super Bowl MVP. And
1: Jerry West.
0: Jerry West, logo of the NBA. But if we're going recent days, I think it's definitely Tavon Austin.
1: Okay.
0: But that's a good question.
1: I'm sure there's some sharpshooter that's pretty good at what they do. But
0: without a doubt.
1: It depends how you define athlete.
0: Exactly right. There's been a couple gold medal rifleists to come through Morgantown, but some people might. That's like NASCAR, Matt. Like, is that – I know. It certainly takes levels of athleticism and coordination and all that stuff.
1: But
0: is shooting a gun really a sport? Is driving a car really a sport? I think it probably is, but I also think it's a discussion.
1: Yeah, like I've done.
0: It's more of a sport than playing poker is.
1: Right. I mean, like, does athleticism count for bowling or ping pong?
0: Like, you've got to have
1: hand-eye coordination. There's a reason someone's better than the
0: other. Absolutely.
1: Right.
0: Even with even like NASCAR and Formula One
1: I've done a lot of F1. They do so much off the field in terms of conditioning and their eyes and their reaction time. So I'm not discrediting at all, But
0: it's different than football, basketball, baseball.
1: Yeah, like the tweet was, who's the best athlete that came out of WU? If they have the best rifle shooter ever, I'm not sure I can give it to that person.
0: I agree.
1: Over Tavon Austin.
0: I completely agree.
1: If you're saying athlete,
0: if you've got some
1: different question.
0: If you've got some swimmer or some track person who's winning all kinds of championships, absolutely. But no, that is. That's one of those like late night random.
1: Laying on a hillside with a gun. I mean, I'm not sure that's super athleticism.
0: Definitely more. I used to laugh, though, like when people would say like poker is a sport. I'd be like, get out of here. That ain't a sport.
1: No.
0: That ain't a sport at all. But certainly rifle and NASCAR and that kind of stuff.
1: Well, they're a sport. I mean, they're competitive.
0: Yeah.
1: They're just in terms of athleticism's too big a term.
0: It's a very wide-spanning term, certainly. Talked a little special teams and some of those things with Travis Homer and some others on the show today. We'll hear from special teams coordinator Danny Crossman. He spoke for the first time during camp earlier. Maybe we'll continue to get to some of your tweets, continue to keep you posted on all the moving and shaking here on campus as we roll along in this bonus hour. Wes Schuler, Matt Williamson, it is The Drive, high atop Chuck Knoll Field on the campus of St. Vincent College, all part of our ongoing training camp coverage, Steelers Nation Radio on the Steelers Audio Network.
5: 79 northbound remains jammed from Cannonsburg up to South Point Boulevard, a 30-minute delay because of a crash taking out one lane. Through Monroeville, the William Penn Highway outbound, about a 10-minute delay from the Parkway East to the Golden Mile Highway as we check for a crash. Brendan Joseph, Total Traffic.
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13: It's going to be cloudy with more rain tonight. Scattered thunderstorms from time to time, dropping down to an overnight low of 69. Variable cloudiness tomorrow with more scattered storms. Look for a high of 78.
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0: Rolling along here in the bonus hour of the drive as we're getting closer to the conclusion of today's coverage. Matt, a lot of, with the off day yesterday, a lot more kind of audio and coordinators speaking and things like that as we're getting closer to the end. It is. And know, again, Matt and I, we've laid it out, our kind of honest feelings. Sometimes some audio can get a little redundant, but I think when it's all new coaching staff, new offensive coordinator, new defensive coordinator, new head coach, and new special teams coach, Danny Crossman, Matt, we always want to take a listen. We go from Danny Smith to Danny Crossman. Maybe that's a new bylaw in the Steelers organization, right?
1: Your special teams coach.
0: First name has to be Danny if you're going to be the special teams coach. But it's certainly been a different training camp from that perspective, but a lot of familiar names. Chris Boswell at the forefront of them with that special teams group. Danny Crossman, new special teams coordinator, speaking for the first time at training camp.
2: This team, in the past several years under the previous special teams coordinator, blocked a lot of kicks and punts among the top of the NFL. Is that something that you specialize in as well, as far as something that you want to recreate, and how do you go about creating more moments where your team, your unit can do that?
3: Yeah, I mean, we look at the numbers. Yeah, we've had a pretty good history of blocking kicks and getting some scores out of them and setting up good field positions. So that's always going to be part of the plan. But again, it's a week to week and opposition, base, protection, personnel, and then situation of the game. I've gone into games with what you think is a great plan in the return game, and you don't get any ops to work the return game, where you have some blocks that you really like, but the situations really never occur. So we'll have stuff in, and you know, we'll be aggressive when we can. We'll be smart when we need to be, and try to make plays for the Steelers to end up with the dub. It's all anybody cares about.
14: Danny, I know that we're not supposed to put much stock in the first depth chart that came out, but Caden Wegen was listed as the starting returner. Just what have you liked about him so far in camp, just getting into that role?
3: A lot of the same things that we saw on tape, you know, good decision maker. He's got good burst and got very good vision. So, you know, we're still, you know, in my opinion, very early in this race, but we've been very happy with what we've seen from him so far.
17: Speaking with Caden for a minute, I mean, he was very productive at the college level. Kickoff is a little bit different. The punt's a little bit different at this level. Where do those changes show up, and what's going to be important for him to adapt to some of the differences within the return game?
3: Again, it's a very different game, but a lot of the skill sets are going to translate, you know. So making good decisions, catching the football, and getting vertical in both phases, just like you did at the University of Iowa, those same traits continue. We feel very good about him having some success at this league. May not happen right away. You know, obviously we hope it does, but, you know, we're very early in the process, and we're very fortunate to have him, and we think he's going to be a good player for us.
19: Danny, when you look at his Iowa tape, a lot of broken tackles just in really short areas that look like it's tough to get out of, but he gets out of it somehow. What traits do you think Caden has that allows him to be such a great tackle breaker and break out of those loose areas?
3: Well, you said, number one is vision, and number two, you know, all the great ones have – the ability to make people miss in a short area, which is what this is all about. So, you know, he's shown that in the past at the collegiate level. Obviously, we believe that that will translate to our level. But all the really good players can make people miss and or run through arm tackles. You know, you can't be brought down by arm tackles. If you are, it's going to be hard, because there's going to be people, you know, in the vicinity. That's the National Football League. There's great players on every club. So, but we feel very good about where and what direction this is going with Caden and some of the other returners.
20: When he comes off the draft board on draft day, I mean, you're like, wow, I got this kid to work with. What was your reaction, and how much maybe input did you have into that?
3: Well, obviously, you know, I voiced my opinion in terms of rankings and players that we like, but that's with, you know, every position. You know, we're going to coach the daylights out of whoever they give us. Obviously, you know, you're excited to get a good player, but, I mean, believe me, that doesn't last more than a second, and then you're just tracking what's happening next, what's the next thing available. I mean, as soon as it happens, it's done, it's history, let's move forward. But it gives you a piece to start planning around with the idea of what you may have.
19: Sorry, Danny, the depth at running back with like Caleb and Travis and Eli, you know, those guys, you know, in order to make the roster, are going to have to be able to contribute on special teams, I'd imagine. So what are you seeing from those three guys, the roles that they're playing and how they're contributing so far?
3: Well, I wouldn't even say three. I'd say four with, you know, with Lou Nichols. Well, I mean, that's a very good group. I mean, it's a very good group, and I'm not going to speak for the offense, but a lot of versatility in that room. A lot of very good football players, a lot of intelligent football players. You know, we like that whole group. Each of them brings something different, You know, some of them are more working with return in the kickoff and punt return phase, and you know, and obviously all of them working in the coverage phase, but some other guys working in the blocking in the front line. So it's a very good room to work with as far as a special teams coach.
4: Danny, Mike Tomlin once described Chris Boswell as a serial killer. What if you continue?
3: No, we talked about that in the spring. That's somebody else. I don't understand. That, yeah.
4: What's your, as you continue to get to know him, what's impressed you about his day-to-day work ethic?
3: He is an outstanding kicker. He knows his body. He knows what work he needs to get done. He is a true professional, and you know, so very glad that that he is our kicker.
5: You had a number of young players that looked like they had the potential to be sort of core special teams guys, guys like Riley, Eli, Robert Spears, Jennings. How have you seen the rookies who are coming in maybe for the first time into that role taking to special teams work so far?
3: It's a really good class. I mean, and what really helps the young players is some of the veteran players. We got pretty good veteran leadership in terms of in my meetings with some of the older players who are helping those guys along. But it's a very good class. They're very willing. They're anxious. They understand.

0: helping out some of the younger guys in those rooms.
1: Yeah, he has. You know, when you look at Ben and you look at Travis Homer and you look at Cole Holcomb and you look at Carson Bruner, I mean, we really have a good group that's been here. And then even you bring in guys like Robert Tonyan and guys that are veteran players but understand what it takes to play in the National Football League. If you are not that number one guy at your position, you know, you better buy in, and you better buy in quick. That's how you're going to help the club.
2: Andy, what are traits or things that you're really going to focus on from this tape that you'll have after Thursday?
1: Well, I think the biggest thing is it is truly full speed contact. You know, this is a collision contact sport. And I say, you know, collision first because there is a lot of contact sports. I mean, you watch the NBA, you watch it. I mean, those are contact sports also. But the collision aspect of the National Football League and big spaces, tight spaces, those are the things that are going to show up, and those are the most important things that we'll be looking for.
3: Danny, I wanted to specifically ask about Caleb Johnson. When you talked about the running back room, you know, a lot of those guys had special teams backgrounds. Caleb's kind of learning special teams. How have you seen him embrace that new challenge and try to learn some of those roles on the special teams when he hasn't played them in the past?
1: I mean, he's been great. You know, he's very attentive at every meeting. You know, he's getting a lot of reps on the practice field. I mean, he understands, you know, the situation and how things work in the National Football League with a couple of very good running backs that, you know, will predominantly be the running back. So I've been very happy with Caleb, and, you know, I think he's a very good football player and anxious to see what he does on Thursday, Friday, Thursday.
4: Dan, Cam Johnston dealt with a serious injury a couple years ago. Do you guys feel that he's totally past that now, and how's he performed for you so far?
1: We do. He's had no issues, no setbacks, so we feel very good about where he is from the injury standpoint, and then we feel like he's had a very good start to training camp, which stacks on top of what we thought was a very good spring. So very happy with where he is, and anxious to see what the next couple weeks bring.
5: When it comes to the Gunners, what kind of attributes are you looking for there, and who are some of the guys that have shown early that they could thrive within that role?
1: I mean, that's, especially when you start talking about getting Vice, that's one of the hardest things in the National Football League. You know, so number one, you have to have a plan, and then that plan, as Mike Tyson said, goes out the window when you get punched in the face. So you have to have a plan, but then you need the attributes. You need to be explosive. You need to have great change of direction. You need to have great hands. You need to be able to close and what we refer to as stacking players. So you'd be able to get behind the corner or safety in tight position and know there's somebody else coming. So it is a very difficult thing to do. But we feel like between some of the older players, Ben, Eccles, and then some of the new players and the young players, we have some guys that, you know, will show that they can be successful in that role.
0: Last one.
3: Danny, when we talk about personal protector on the punt protection unit, you think about this as like the quarterback of that unit. How much is on their plate pre-snap, and why did you trust Travis Homer to kind of take that role to start?
1: Well, you know, number one, you're dealing with a player who's done it for several years in the National Football League. But along with Travis, some of the young players, you know, have gravitated to understanding that is the role. I mean, you are the signal caller. You are the communicator. You got to own that operation. Everyone's going to respond off of you. Even if you're wrong, if we're all doing the wrong thing, but we're doing it right, you know, we're going to have a chance to be successful. But you got to be a quick decision maker and make sure everybody's on the same page of what and how you see it. So the vision and the spending the time with the tape and with myself to make sure we're really doing a good job of understanding. We feel like we got a good room, and Travis is a great leader in that room.
0: Thank you.
1: Appreciate you.
6: That's Danny Crossman, special teams coach, special teams coordinator for your Pittsburgh Steelers. And Matt, I tell you what, it's been different, the emphasis on special teams here in this camp.
7: Yeah.
6: But at the same time,
7: it's a hard thing to judge, but yeah.
6: What's been weird is, not even weird, but I think the difference that I've noticed is they're still doing the special teams periods.
7: Mm-hmm.
6: Maybe not. It felt like there used to be two in every Mike Tomlin practice.
7: Felt like more.
6: And they'd be like 10 to 12 minutes apiece.
7: Right.
6: Now there's one, and it's about that same 10 to 12 minutes, but instead of in the past where all the offense and the defense kind of use that as a break time and get their drinks and talk to their coaches, now while Chris Boswell's kicking field goals or Cam Johnson's punting, the offense and the defense are over on other fields getting work
7: yes,
6: in still too.
7: Yes.
6: So it's
7: maybe that's why I feel like it's less, because I'm watching other things while it's going on.
6: That really grabbed me the other day. I meant to bring that up to you of like,

0: in Mike Tomlin and Danny Smith era, when special teams period was going, special teams period was going, and that was it. Now they're still having special teams, but they're still the offense and the defense doing their thing as well. But I will be happy to report, and I'm sure everyone will be happy to listen, that Chris Boswell is still doing his thing. Drilled about a 60-yarder out here earlier today in some of the portion of practice that we did get to see. Matt, one more segment to go on the other side. We'll close down the day's proceedings with some final thoughts. We'll hear some comments from the head coach, Mike McCarthy. Cross some T's, dot some I's before we get out of here on this Monday evening. Wes Schuler, Matt Williamson, it is The Drive, all part of our ongoing training camp coverage. Steelers Nation Radio on the Steelers Audio Network.
1: A 40-minute jam on 79 northbound from 84 to South Point Boulevard of the report of a crash. The William Penn Highway outbound, that's bumper to bumper. The Parkway East out to the Golden Mile Highway, that's an extra 20 minutes. Parkway West outbound, pretty heavy. Parkway Center Drive to Carnegie. Brendan Joseph, Total Traffic.
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0: Final segment of the drive here on this Monday as we get ready for hopefully a drier, cleaner, more full practice tomorrow on Tuesday from the Steelers. Tomorrow will be our last day on campus here until the weekend as we'll have Wednesday off, then preseason game on Thursday, then Friday off, and of course the final stretch of practices Saturday, Sunday, and Monday here at St. Vincent College for this public portion of Steelers training camp. Public portion, right, Matt? Because as Arthur Motes,
16: exactly.
0: As Arthur Motes would always tell us, training camp isn't over just because you leave St. Vincent.
16: Yep. It has gone quick, though. I mean, we opened the show talking about that the way the schedule with this year hasn't been like a long stretch, you know, where it kind of feels like you're in the desert.
0: Exactly right. And of course, that's we'll continue to keep an eye on all the differences this year and new methods applied by Mike McCarthy and his coaching staff. Kind of heading into this important stretch of a couple practices before your first preseason game, here's what the head coach had to say.
17: Last year, from what he played, what have you seen from him in his first 2 weeks that you didn't maybe see in those 300 snaps last year?
18: I'd say Dylan's been consistent, number one. I think clearly I really felt him in the pass protection first, you know, and which is a good thing, you know, because to be able to do that early in camp, you know, without the pads, you know, so I was impressed with that. And you know, just like the rest of the guys, I think they're starting to get their pads underneath them, you know, getting the pad level down. You know, really we need to get our pad level down as the whole front. But, yeah, I think he's having a nice camp.
17: Mike, with three of your top defenders not practicing, is that when you're putting in anything new, is that much of a setback or no?
18: Man, I wouldn't say it's a setback because, you know, they're still in the room. You know, they're still part of the communication. And, you know, I think just like anything, you know, we need everybody, and this is actually a very healthy, normal exercise when younger players get opportunities. So, I mean, you know, when you have veterans that are going through injuries, it's important to get them back. You know, obviously there's history there, you know, but they are part of the meetings and the communication and so forth. So I just think it's really a good opportunity for the younger players.
17: Anybody in particular taking advantage of that opportunity?
18: Oh, yeah, I think all the young guys. I mean, going through last night, I mean, you know, I'm a little bit focusing on the pre-snap right now because we're not where we need to be, you know, there. But, I think, you know, with the injuries in the practice Saturday night, I thought Jeremy really stepped up with his extra reps, you know, in the receiver room. But, yeah, I mean, I don't have anybody specific. I got other things we're focusing on right now.
19: Mike, is Max going to practice today?
18: I'm sorry?
19: Is Max going to practice today?
18: No, Max will not be. He won't be out there today.
19: Do you have a timeline as far as when we might see him back?
18: No, I don't. Sorry.
19: Mike, what's different for you guys this week as you're preparing for the first game of the preseason?
18: Well, today is install recall 7, so we have one more install today, so we have a lot of going in as far as, you know, this is our last third down installation. We're going to work backed up, so we'll have a segment where we, you know, have a competitive backed up situation. We'll have three series of that. So just trying to make sure we're hitting all, you know, all the situations, highlighting them, you know, reviewing them in the team meetings and, you know, the meeting part of it, and we'll hit that again today. So and then we'll shift gears tomorrow and start trying to focus on, you know, who's going to play and how we're going to play you know, what we want to do against Green Bay.
20: Wait, when you're having a lot of turnovers in practice, can you say, are you good for the defense? Are you mad at the offense? Or sometimes does it depend?
18: I think that's the beauty of being the head coach. You get to answer those questions, you know, standing on the fence. But, you know, obviously as an offensive player or coach, you don't want to have giveaways like that. And I think the biggest thing that I look for is, you know, how did the giveaway or takeaway happen? You know, so when they're self-inflicted giveaways, that's we're not looking for that. But when the defensive guys make a tremendous player, you know, and they're definitely taking the ball away. You know, there's a difference between a giveaway and a takeaway. So, you know, that's the way we break them down. That's how we calculate it, and that's how we present it to the team.
21: Mike, when we talked to you back in the spring, one thing you said that you were excited about this roster was like when the first guys off the bus would be the big guys on your team. Gabriel Rubio seems to be getting a lot of work and doing well. What have you seen from him as a rookie, like late round pick, who's been able to impress upon
18: the defense? Well, I think the biggest thing, you know, down in the trenches, you know, for all the guys when they first get in there, and you could throw Max in this same category, is, you know, do they belong? You know, they jump out there in their first one-on-one, their first, you know, inside run type situation and so forth. And Gabriel's definitely that guy. So I think he definitely belongs. But he's young. You know, he's young, but he's got great veteran presence around him. You know, I think the one thing we're trying to focus on is getting more reps for those guys. You'll see us walk the field after practice is over with the younger players and just doing focus more on 2 minute and so forth, but he definitely belongs.
22: Mike, what's been your history keeping 9 or 10 offensive linemen, and when you keep 10, what are the reasons that you want to keep that extra guy?
18: Well, I think the overall roster, you know, answers that question. You know, it's, you know, I'm really focused on, you know, 68 players. You know, we need to come out of here. You know, it's a good 90-man roster. I'm really focused on, you know, who are those 68 players, and obviously there's decisions and, you know, projection that comes, you know, down to that there at the end. So, but I think we definitely can make a case for at least 10 making our team.
23: Mike, it had been a while since Broderick had played. How have you seen him progress, especially with the pads on?
18: I thought Broderick picked it up the last two practices. You know, I think, you know, obviously with the opportunities, you know, the reps available with Max not practicing. You know, we had a conversation about his ability to play both left and right. You know, but you got to remember he's coming back from a significant injury. You know, he's not 100% back, and then, you know, so. But I thought he definitely picked it up the last two practices.
21: When it comes to the quarterbacks, especially the two young guys, I mean, is there a way to kind of gauge or simulate or evaluate their playmaking, sack avoidance in a practice setting, or do you kind of just have to wait for?
18: I mean, to a point. I mean, that's why we do the drills that we do, and it's how we practice in team periods. You know, there's. When a defender rushes the passer and wins the pass rush, you know, and gets the sack, he's taught to, you know, run by it, you know, and he's credited with a sack when we grade the tape. But, you know, there's still 21 other guys working. So, you know, you'll have 8 times a game where the quarterback's going to have to slide his feet, scramble, and make a play. So we try to simulate that the best we can in practices. So that's why you'll see the scrambles and extended plays in the team periods. And those are important reps.
24: Mike, both Pecco and Jari have played in this league a long time. Mm-hmm. How have you seen their coaching translating the messaging to the players, and what does that mean to them?
18: It's fun to watch, you know, both those. They're outstanding men, number one. I mean, it's obviously their playing career speaks for themselves. I mean, it's, you know, you're talking about two Hall of Fame caliber type careers, but they're just high quality men. They're great examples for our players, and I just really enjoy watching them work the one-on-one relationships. You know, their voice and their voice will, in how they handle the room, and, you know, and they'll find the voice more in a commanding, demanding way as they grow as coaches. But they have done it, I think an excellent job, particularly in the one-on-one opportunities.
21: Last year, Will Howard talked a lot about how Aaron was such a willing mentor to
1: to him. Now that you've had a chance to be around this, just what stands out about the way that Aaron has worked with these two young quarterbacks?
18: You know, Aaron always has done that, which I have a lot of respect for, and I think it's an important component of your quarterback room, the dynamics of the quarterback room and developing everybody, the coaches included, and keeping the accountability, throughout that process. But it's at a different level now. I mean, he's... He shares constantly. I think he's very reflective, and obviously as you make tweaks, because it's not really about the plays we decide to run. It's really dialing into them and the specifics of every single one. So, because you have an offense that's there's some things from the past you like to grow with the guys that have been here. Obviously we've always built the built the offense around making the quarterback successful, so his input is very important, but really tailoring down and trimming and get the little things, the details, and he has tremendous history in these concepts, how they were defended 15, 20 years ago and how they're being defended now. So it's a lot of fun to be in that quarterback room.
0: That's Mike McCarthy, and that will do it for us on this edition of The Drive. Matt, a little bit different of a day today, a little weird, quiet. We had to pull some content from out of the ether, but hopefully tomorrow's practice, Mother Nature won't get in the way, and we can really get some good work in before a little time off here in that first preseason game.
16: Yeah, I haven't checked the weather, but I'm hoping that's something we can get a real good look at. I feel like it's been a while. Good stuff.
0: Absolutely. It sure was. Thanks to our guy, Justin Miller, for producing back at the ranch. As always, for Matt Williamson, I'm Wes Schuler. Take care, everybody, and we'll talk to you tomorrow. As always, you know where to find us. It's on your 24/7 home of the black and gold, Steelers Nation Radio, on the Steelers Audio Network.
2: I'm Dan Patrick, and this is Above the Noise. When you look at the odds to win the college football playoff, there aren't many surprises at the top. The usual blue bloods and rising powers are all there, but the top five have something else in common: experience at quarterback. Ohio State has Julian Sain. Notre Dame has C.J. Card. Texas has Arch Manning. And Oregon rolling with Dante Moore. And don't forget about Georgia bringing back Gunnar Stockton. None of that guarantees a championship, but it does reinforce how important experience has become in the expanded playoff era. Quarterbacks are going to be asked to navigate more high-pressure games, and teams with players who have already seen those moments have a significant advantage. Quarterbacks may not all have the same resume, but every one of these programs believes its guy has the experience to handle the biggest stage. And college football talent gets you there. 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I'm Dan Patrick, and this is Above the Noise. 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
3: Still seeing a 30-minute jam on 79 northbound from Cannonsburg up to South Point Boulevard. That's with a crash taking out one lane. Careful in West Mifflin. Another crash. This at Lebanon Church Road, right around Delwar Road. Brendan Joseph. Total traffic.
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30: Well, Wes, unless I've missed something, this is week 3 of our training camp coverage. live from the greater Latrobe area. Jerry Dulac and Wes Euler with you for the next 2 hours. We're at Dino's on Route 30, just up the road from St. Vincent College. It's Monday night. It's the start of another week. And even though it was an abridged practice today, at least certainly for the fans and for the media, the Steelers continued their practice due to the severe weather that moved in their, well, I don't want to say their new indoor facility, but that's you right. could say that. And it was the first time they've been in there, and it's the second time the fans have been washed out of a practice, although they did see about 45 minutes worth.
0: Yeah, I guess better than nothing, but certainly a little bit of a bummer always. And that's part of the risk you take when you're a fan and you come out here to Latrobe for practice, right, Jerry? We know this area of the state, Unity Township, Latrobe, the weather can be a little volatile during the summertime. It could go from cold to hot. It could go from dry to wet and up and down and east and west and everything in between. So, yeah, unfortunate for the fans out there today, a lot of whom I'm sure drove from a couple hours and all that stuff, and you only get to take in 30, 40 minutes or so of practice. But again, that's just part of the game out here in training camp in Latrobe.
30: So as you know, too, Wes, a lot of people, you know, they come from afar and plan their vacations. And they're the ones you feel bad for. They're the one, like last week, when they weren't even allowed in. At least they were allowed in. They could run to the pro shop store. They can at least see practice, get down on the field or whatever they were. But then they told us, they said, 5 minutes they're clearing the field, and in 5 minutes they cleared the field because they knew it was coming.
0: And sure enough, about 2 minutes later, you could see lightning strikes in the distance. So it is impressive. It feels like they've always got a real good beat on it. You know, when I first heard that they were clearing the fans out of the stands, I was looking around and I was like, it looks a little ominous, but come on, it's not that bad. But as you mentioned, just a few minutes later, that lightning starts rolling in, and I think obviously everybody knows this, but when it's a public event like that, when you've got thousands of people, the public safety has to be number one, two, and three on your list of priorities, and they were certainly on top of it today.
30: Yeah, Wes, when they know the lightning's coming, as we say on the golf course, when the Lord wants to play through, you let them.
0: That's exactly right.
30: And so years ago, Dick Hoke, the old running back and running backs coach who's from Gannett, he always said that the ominous storms come from beyond Bonaventure Hall, the old Bonaventure Hall. They come in that direction, and that's where
0: it
30: was
0: came
30: coming.
0: From today.
30: So all these years later, whenever I see it coming from that direction, I go, ruh-roh, let's better get
0: Look
30: on
0: out.
30: The move here because this is going to be a good one.
0: Yeah, no doubt. And today was. It certainly was. And I think we've been pretty fortunate, though, that we haven't had a ton of that to this point.
30: That's right.
0: And, hey, you got that new fancy indoor recreation center on campus that has the turf field in it. Much better than going into the gymnasium like the old days.
30: I'm surprised they didn't let us in. And I say that only because, I mean, look, I know it might be a last-minute decision, but you would think, I mean, have you been in there?
0: I have not yet. No, I've walked past it a few times.
30: But as far as the media goes,
0: gorgeous.
30: You think they'd let us in to see it?
0: Well, I wonder if they'd let me go in the morning and work out, Jerry.
30: Yeah, well, go and try that one. See how far you get. But I would just think, and I know that wouldn't be the Steelers' decision, but it would be Art Rooney's decision to let the media in to see the place. And
0: kind of spread the good
30: Take
0: word
30: some pictures
0: and the goodwill.
30: And show what they got.
0: Because it does look pretty sweet. I mean,
30: absolutely.
0: For anyone who's been to a college campus, you know what these big student rec centers
30: and
0: look like.
30: And a Division III campus to have one like that.
0: It's really nice.
30: You don't see too many of those on a Division III campus.
0: I think that relationship with the local professional football team helps a little bit.
30: Well, we finally get to see, as they have, they've reaped the beneficiary of several buildings on that campus because of the professional football team. We finally get to see a game Thursday. Wes, thank God.
0: Amen.
30: 2 weeks of training camp. We got another day tomorrow. Team's back on the field, 11 a.m. And then, weather permitting, of course. And then it's closed on Wednesday because they're playing Thursday. So it's, to me, always good. You want to evaluate here, that's fine. But nobody's evaluating until they see him play against another team, and that starts Thursday.
0: It sure does, and I think especially in this edition of the training camp, look, Jerry, there's always kind of those benchmarks throughout camp, right? We get there and we're all excited, and then you're like, okay, let's get through these acclimation practices, and the pads will go on. And then the pads go on, and usually that week's when you have the Hall of Fame game, right? And so it's like, okay, we got the pads on, we got the Hall of Fame game, and then preseason's right around the corner. And then you get through that first preseason game or two, and it's like, all right, just get me to September in the regular season. I think we are firmly in that we need some real football, some tangible action and results and tackling in front of us, especially this year, Jerry, because not that, and I think sometimes when you bring this up, people assume that you're railing on it, and I am not. But this has been a much less physical training camp than what we're used to. There has been practically no tackling, so that makes a lot of things, offensive and defensive line play, running back play, linebacker play, even more difficult to judge.
30: Were you there Saturday night?
0: Yes.
30: Okay, I wasn't. Did they do backs on backers?
0: They did not. I didn't. At least I didn't see backs on backers.
30: No, you would have known.
0: I think I would have known.
30: You would have known.
0: Yeah, and so they have the lines painted on the field here to do backs on backers, but it still hasn't happened yet. And it is not like they are patty caking out there, Jerry, but they're certainly not as physical as we've seen in the past. And I think that it really ramps up the desire to just get these guys in stadium and see what happens when they're playing to the whistle.
30: Hey, I don't know Mike McCarthy's plans, but I have to think that once they start playing games, quote, physicality will decline even more in practice. I'm not so sure. Maybe there will be a backs on backers. He says he's going to do it, but we don't keep getting a daily update on it. But he hasn't done it to date. And, yeah, it's been a fairly tame. Now, there was some good contact today. We're doing a short yardage or goal line. And there was some pads popping there among the linemen and the running backs trying to get through a hole. There was a lot of that, but as we know, little tackling and throwing them to the ground and roughneck stuff, you know. So,
0: yes.
30: But it's not what we're accustomed to seeing, but then that's what we've come to expect now.
0: That's exactly right. And again, that's why I like to preface it by saying I don't have a problem with it.
30: Me either.
0: There's, Jerry, it's like it's the same as a defensive or an offensive scheme. If there was one perfect offensive scheme to run, everyone in the league would run it. If there was a perfect way to deploy your defense, 3-4, 4-3, nickel, everyone would do that. It's the same way with training camp. There's no perfect way to run training camp. Every coach kind of has their own philosophy. This one is currently much different than the previous regime. And I think that might be the right way to approach things, particularly when you consider the veteran nature of a lot of the best players on this team. But more and more so, I just want to get to Thursday. I know it's very vanilla. I know we're not even going to see most of the starters in all likelihood, but I just want to see somebody hit somebody. I want to see some running back try and break through tackles. I want to see some defensive lineman, you know, going one-on-one with an offensive guard. I'm really looking forward to Thursday night.
30: Yeah, Wes, and I don't know how many of the starters will play. I don't care if any of the starters do, but I could tell you everybody from the guy himself to the coaches to the fans want to see Will Howard finally play a game. He has not played a game since the national championship game.
0: It's crazy.
30: That's about 16 or 18 months.
0: Yeah, January of 24.
30: Yeah, I counted the days about a week ago. So it's
0: wild.
30: It's like why?
0: I said that's wild.
30: Oh, yeah. It's like 570 days now, roughly, 568. When I talked to him last week, Wes, he was so excited to be able to finally play, but he had his fingers crossed. Of course, we know what happened last year. But now he's 2 days, actually now 1 day removed from doing that. And, man, was he jacked today when we talked to him. He was even more excited and champing at the bit to finally play again.
0: And he has to be. I mean, the last time he was on the field in any type of competitive game fashion, he was winning a national championship with Ohio State. And, you know, last year it had to kill him, the competitor in any of these guys, right? To be 500 and some days, like you mentioned, without playing a competitive football game. When in this sport, Jerry, they already get such a small sample size, right? It's not baseball where you're playing six times a week. It's not basketball or hockey where you're playing two or three times a week. These guys get such a small window to play actual games through high school, through college, through the pros. I'm sure all those guys are excited, but no doubt Will Howard has to be at the top of that list. And he's probably at the top of the list of the players that people want to see.
30: Absolutely. I was just going to say that, Wes. I don't know who's more eager and curious, Will Howard, the coaches, or the fans.
0: Yeah.
30: I'll put Will at the top because we talked to him about it. But you know darn well since last year, everybody's wanted to see Will Howard, thinking, okay, despite his sixth-round draft status, that maybe this is the guy. Mm-hmm. And everybody wants to see him.
0: And especially, I think, from his standpoint, Jerry, there's got to be a little more want to. There's got to be a little more anxiousness. There's got to be a little more desire. All those emotions for Will Howard. When you consider you haven't been on the football field in about a year and a half in a competitive fashion, and in that time, the Pittsburgh Steelers went and drafted a quarterback in the third round. You know, it would be one thing if it was him and Mason and Aaron. But now that you have another rookie in that fold, a third-round pick as a rookie, I think your term champion at the bit might even be understating it a little bit. He's just got to have a burning desire to get out there and finally show what he can do.
30: So, You know, Monday mornings, I'm always on DVE. And the boys asked me this morning about Drew Aller standing out as opposed to maybe Will Howard. And a lot of that is based on two throws he made Saturday night. And some we see occasionally. But I also said that's going to be Drew Aller. His throwing arm, which is what attracted scouts, is what tantalizes the public. They see him make those throws and they go, whoa, yeah, we know he can make those throws. Everybody knows it, but when you see it, it's very impressive. But that doesn't mean he's standing out any more than Will Howard. I'm not saying he is or he isn't, but it's easy to think that when you see a couple of those throws and you go, wow, he really has it. Yeah, he has those measurables, but as we know, a little bit more than that. And so, you know, it's still the pecking order is still the same. It's not going to change. I would bet that Will Howard, I would bet he gets 60% of the snaps in the preseason and maybe more.
0: You think?
30: Maybe more.
0: And then Drew, obviously, second most?
30: He should, yes.
0: Yeah. I think maybe starts a series or two each game.
30: You know, Mike McCarthy referenced last week that Aaron Rodgers playing a few snaps. I don't know why he would do that, especially when you have to see your other guys. You know, he didn't play last year at all, as we know. And I would just expect the same. But McCarthy said that Aaron asked him about playing, and I think he would have just said, go sit down, son, you're bothering me. So,
0: yeah. And let's all be honest, even if Aaron plays six preseason snaps, is that really moving the needle for what we think in terms of expectations or anything like that?
30: If he's going to play, it'd be two handoffs and a quick throw to Jalen or whoever out in a flat.
0: It's like, you're right.
30: Caleb Johnson.
0: I feel like everyone made such a mountain out of that molehill this time last year about Aaron Rodgers in preseason. Would things have played out much differently if he would have played seven or eight snaps instead of the zero that he played?
30: He started the season on fire.
0: Yes, he did.
30: So I don't think sitting out in the preseason, what did he throw, four or five touchdowns in the first game?
0: That was maybe their finest offensive performance of the year.
30: Right. Minnesota was pretty good, though, in Ireland.
0: Yes, it was.
30: I don't see any point in playing him, especially when you want to see the other two guys. And, you know, obviously they think that Will Howard is more NFL ready at this point than Drew Aller. So I think then they want to see, okay, you know, they know they're keeping Drew Aller. He's a third round pick. They're not cutting him. And I'm not even so sure they're cutting Will Howard no matter what. But I think they want to see where is this guy, because what we see of him, I know he's thrown a couple picks in training camp, but hey, that's going to happen. They want to see what he has after all this time.
0: We all do, right? And to me, Jerry, I think the distinguish that I would put what's distinguished the two young quarterbacks to me at this point is I think Will Howard has been more steady Eddie, whereas Aller's had the higher highs but probably the lower lows as well. As you mentioned, some of those throws that Drew makes, man. I mean, you can see the arm talent. You can see why at this time last year a lot of evaluators thought that he would be a first-round pick, maybe even a top 10 type prospect. You can also see why he ended up going in the third round, because the lows are there too. Whereas Will Howard doesn't have the eye-popping, oh my goodness, what a throw that Drew Aller has had. But as his lows haven't been quite as low. Yeah, he's had some turnovers and some things like that, but I think he's been more steady Eddie. And so how does that play out over the course of a couple preseason games? Is the steady hand of Will what they're looking for in a backup role? Do they love the potential of Drew? How does that obviously all relate to Mason Rudolph and the potential to keep four quarterbacks? I think you always want in the preseason intrigue at the quarterback position, right? Because it's something that everyone can kind of sink their teeth into, and you've definitely got plenty of that this year.
30: Yeah, especially when you have two basically rookies.
0: Exactly.
30: And, somewhat touted. I know they're not number one picks, but, you know, and Wes, we could talk about this when we come back. Keeping four quarterbacks is not a ridiculous notion, and I actually think and believe right now they are leaning. I don't want to say leaning in that direction, but it is a growing possibility. The Browns did it last year. Steelers did it in 95. New York Jets have done it twice. I went back and looked. The Miami Dolphins have done it. The Washington Commanders have done it. It's not the norm. Most teams keep three. Back in the Tom Brady and Peyton Manning days, they kept two.
0: Yep.
30: They had one backup because the guys never got hurt because they turtled all the time. I think they're more inclined to keep four than they are three, and we will talk about that when we come back. Jerry Dulac and Wes Euler, we're at Dino's. on Route 30 in Latrobe. We're just up the road from St. Vincent College. It's week three of our training camp coverage. We're going to take a break. We're here till 8 o'clock, so if you're in the area, stop on by and say hello. We'll be back right after this on Fox Sports Pittsburgh.
1: Stop and go on 79 northbound from Cannonsburg up to South Point Boulevard. A 20-minute delay from an earlier crash. Careful in Montour Junction, 51 at Vine Street. We've got a crash reported there. Brendan Joseph, Total Traffic.
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26: It's going to be cloudy with more rain tonight. Scattered thunderstorms from time to time, dropping down to an overnight low of 69. Variable cloudiness tomorrow with more scattered storms. Look for a high of 78.
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30: 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Jerry Dulac along with Wes Euler. We are at Dino's on Route 30, just up the road from St. Vincent College. The Steelers had their outdoor practice cut short. I think they were out there about 45 minutes, I would say. And then they cleared the field, and then the ugly stuff moved in, and they chased us away as well. Wes and the Steelers went inside to their, I always say their brand new building. That's probably not far from the case. But a little different day for him. And quite naturally, the players all put a little spin on it. Will Howard said afterward, well, that's a good thing because, you know, sometimes you have to leave the field because of weather during the game, so it gets you used to it. And I thought, Boy, is that a reach. Come on. Come on, Will.
0: They'll pause the game if the weather's that bad, right? And then you'll come back when it's played.
30: Tell us it's
0: through.
30: A pain in the rear or something. You know, we don't like to do that. It just disrupts everything. But, you know, they all put a spin on it.
1: Question for you, Jerry. Matt and I were wondering this on our show earlier. You might have an answer for us. So each practice you have an allotted time.
30: Correct.
1: You're allowed, you know, and it ramps up throughout training camp. I think it starts at like 100 minutes, right?
30: 100, then, yeah. 100 and then 110.
1: 110, 120. It gets up to 200 minutes, I think.
30: Very quickly, actually, yeah.
1: Yeah, you know, 160 minutes or whatever pretty quickly. On a day like today where they have to move locations, does that clock stop or does it keep rolling and
30: it goes? Probably stops.
1: Okay.
30: To transfer the guys over there. And then they resume. But, Mike McCarthy has been a stickler for it. There was a practice last week where they had, I can't remember, like a buck 20, a minute 20, or 40 seconds left, and boop, that was it.
1: Yeah.
30: Because the two hours were up.
1: How does that – so, again, we've all seen, if you're a football fan, you've heard in the past, teams have been fined, teams have been docked draft picks for going over their practice allotment time. Who's the person that, like, blows the horn on that?
30: The player rep.
1: Okay. I figured it
30: the
1: had
30: the player rep. And I think they – I'm going to guess – they probably blow the horn. Blow the horn on them. That when it happens repeatedly.
1: Gotcha. But yeah, sure. If it happens, if you go 3 minutes over one time, I don't think someone's.
30: I don't think it matters.
1: Raising hell, but
30: right?
1: Yeah.
30: Right. Exactly. But I think if it's repeated violations of it, and the same thing with putting the pads on. It's the player rep whose job it is to complain.
1: Matt was like, do they send like food inspectors at restaurants? Like, do they send someone in unannounced and better be following the rules?
30: They might do that for a certain day. You're right. I mean, I don't know that they do it during camp. You would think that is when they would do it because why would you, although some coaches are maniacal, why would you want to have an extended practice during the season? You're trying to save the guys, not kill them.
1: No doubt. But you're right. Some coaches are maniacal.
30: Yeah, yeah. So, and obviously, you know, the young ones especially, you know, they're trying so hard to get their guys, whip them into shape or whatever it is they do. And they haven't been around enough. Well, some have, but they haven't been around enough to know how to handle the case, especially with today's players. Today's players don't want to be out there. Speaking of guys who look like they could still be out there, James Harrison was here today along with Joe Hayden. They're doing their podcast, mm-hmm. Debo and Joe from 1 to 3. They did it up on the hill. I think they had to move it inside.
1: I was going to say, because
30: that's about
1: that
30: the
1: worked.
30: Time the storm blew through. But I was chatting with both of them on the field, and I said to James, I go, huh, I see you're letting yourself go again. You know, naturally, he was wearing a tank top. There's a shocker. Chatting with both of them, Joe was always a great guy.
1: Yeah.
30: And, you know, I always got along with James, but he was very chatty and amicable today. So he said, you should be back out there. He goes, I don't want to be out there anymore.
1: Can I tell you a funny story that happened to me earlier today with James Harrison? You'll get a kick out of this, Jerry. So I'm checking into the hotel that I'm staying at while we're out here, right?
30: Yeah, and we've right been,
1: yeah, well, yeah, right
30: you
1: up
30: must
1: there.
30: Must have checked in right after me because while I was checking in, they came in and they were sitting
1: must
30: in the
1: been.
30: Back waiting for the crowd. There was a, for whatever reason, everybody came in at once.
1: That's where I was going to go with this. Was you know James Harrison's there trying to check into his hotel room. As are dozens of Steeler fans, and very quickly people realized that Debo was standing there in the lobby, and very quickly he was surrounded with people asking for autographs and pictures and a moment of his time and all that, and he was gracious, but he was also kind of giving the side eye to the people at the front desk, like, can you hurry up and get me checked in so I can get up to my room, please?
30: Well,
1: like, every time he'd, like, take a picture, sign an autograph, he'd look over at the desk, like, you guys seeing this? Can you get me in my room, please? Hurry up.
30: It's funny because one of the guys who was with him, I didn't know who he was, but obviously he's traveling with him, he looked like he was going to be the one who goes up to the desk and get their room keys or something. But again, they stayed in the back till that line dissipated, and I was already checked in. And
1: you got the VIP treatment.
30: And out of sight. Yeah, yeah.
1: They said everybody, Jerry Dulac.
30: I stood in line like James. Did James have to stand in line, or was he just in
1: front? He was just kind of off to the side. Yeah. But you parted the seas like Moses.
30: You were like Jerry Dulac.
1: I'm coming through here, baby.
30: So I mentioned at the end of the last segment about keeping four quarterbacks, Wes. And so the thinking being is Aaron Rodgers is gone after the year. Mason Rudolph is a free agent. Now, Mason likes it here. That's why he keeps coming back. I don't think he wants to leave. And if they would want him back, I'm certain he would come back. But And they're not going to play. They have no intention of playing the veteran quarterback role again, going to get somebody. That's the last thing.
0: No Baker Mayfield, no nothing. Dak Prescott.
30: They don't want to do that. They have to go forward. And so they have to go forward with one of these two guys, at least for now. And so they're not, to me, that decision, look, it's Mike McCarthy's team, and I'm not saying he's not going to make that decision. But this is going to be an organizational decision. Because and they want to win. They want to be able to win now. So Mason makes the team. But they
0: which
30: know.
0: Which seems like a no-brainer. If that's the number one onus, which it always is for this organization, is winning your next games.
30: And they've been that way for the last. Look at it, what they've done each and every year. They bring in these 30-something players and a 60-something coach. Because it's the same mentality. Keep it going so we can win a playoff game and keep going forward. That's not going to change. But they know they have to change this revolving door quarterback. And so they have two guys. That's not to say they might not get a third. But if they don't, they know they have these two guys as long as they're not a bust. As long as Will Howard's not a bust because Drew

0: I think is the growing possibility they are keeping four quarterbacks.
1: When the onus is always giving yourself the best chance to win the next game, barring a outstanding preseason from one of the two young quarterbacks, I don't know how you can't keep Mason Rudolph, especially when you have a quarterback, your starter in Aaron Rodgers, who's going to turn 43 this season. Now, I say all that, Jerry, realizing that Aaron Rodgers over the last 2 years, his first year with Pittsburgh and then his last year with the Jets, only missed one game. So in the past two seasons, he's played 33 out of 34 possible games, which is really good for a guy who's been north of 40. But all it takes is one hit, one tweak, one wrong pull or strain for that to go the opposite direction.
0: Five plays into a season.
1: Exactly right. God forbid what we saw his first year with the Jets, right, where it literally was just a couple plays into the season.
0: Five snaps.
1: If that happens and you lose Aaron Rodgers for a long stretch of time, you can't convince yourself you're going to the playoffs and you're winning the division again with one of those two young guys. You just can't.
0: Mason stepped in Chicago, and other than that first throw, which I blame DK Metcalf for not breaking that pass up. Other than that first throw in which he was picked attacking down the field, he was outstanding that game.
1: And
0: you know,
1: I think even if you're the biggest Howard or Aller believer, it's hard to have a realistic scenario, Jerry, where one of those guys at any point here in the next 5-6 months gives you a better chance to win a game than Mason Rudolph.
0: No, no.
1: It's hard to see that as a realistic avenue. And so I feel like you have to keep Mason. You have to keep Drew. You're not going to cut a guy that you just drafted in the third round. So I think really a lot of it comes down to how much can Will Howard prove? How much does this new coaching staff really believe in him?
0: I think I've asked you this, or have you heard me say it? Do you know the last time they cut a third round draft pick?
1: Ooh, I don't know if you've asked me that one.
0: Yeah, 1985.
1: Lifford
0: Hobley.
1: Oh, I remember him
0: cornerback.
1: Well. I remember him well.
0: For different reasons, though, why they cut him, but that's the last time a third-round pick got cut.
1: Good Lord, back when the 85 Bears were doing their thing.
0: Yeah, right.
1: Drew's not going anywhere. Aaron's not going anywhere.
0: Right.
1: The question is just what do you do with the other two and how many quarterbacks do you keep?
0: So last week, Mike McCarthy was talking about Y.A. Black, and he said that he's better than he thought he would be based on what he saw in film. He just thought he was better in person. So I said to him, I said, are there any other players who you feel when you saw them, they're better in person than what you saw on film when you got the job?
1: That's a good question.
0: And he thought for a minute. He says, first one, Mason Rudolph. He says, watching him throw, watching his footwork, he said it'd be better than what he thought and than what he saw on film. And so when I told Mason about this, he's a big McCarthy guy, and he talked about his footwork, and he said he leads now with his left foot, not his right foot.
1: Hmm.
0: And he says it's allowed him to turn his body, get a little bit more zip on the ball or whatnot. And he was actually talking about it. He just referenced it today. Now, unless Mike McCarthy is – he didn't say it in a press conference setting. I take it back. He did say that. But unless he's blowing smoke to fatten the calf before the slaughter, he didn't strike me as that type because it was a kind of off-the-cuff remark. That's what he thinks of Mason Rudolph.
1: Yeah, it doesn't surprise me. He's a professional quarterback. He belongs on an NFL sideline on Sundays, Jerry. And if you're an NFL team, you're the National Football League, you need 64 viable quarterbacks on Sundays, right? Your 32 starters and your 32 backups. I would be hard-pressed to come up with a scenario where Mason Rudolph isn't one of the best 64 quarterbacks in the world right now.
0: Oh, yeah, no question.
1: Now, he might be in the 50s, whatever, but of 64 best 64 quarterbacks in the world, he's in that group.
0: Especially with this team. By that, I mean he is a quality backup on this team. He played better here than he did in Tennessee.
1: Absolutely.
0: Because, obviously, he's more familiar with the system. They're confident in him. He's confident in them. But I think his quality of play as a backup with the Steelers is as good as probably most, if not all, backup quarterbacks in the NFL. Not all is a big stretch, but a lot of them, and most of them, I bet.
1: And another reason, Jerry, that you would love to see him stick around past this year, as you mentioned, is a possibility. Whether it's Will, whether it's Drew, whether it's some quarterback that they draft in the first round next April, Don't you think it'd be nice to have that veteran,
0: yeah,
1: Mason
0: absolutely.
1: Rudolph?
0: You've got to have some veteran.
1: For a decade, similar to what Ben had with Batch or with Leftwich. You go to the sideline and you've got a veteran quarterback there. Hey, what did you see? Hey, where does that?

0: safety shading. Hey, what were they trying to do disguising that coverage on third down? I think Mason will be a huge benefit to whoever the next, hopefully Ben Roethlisberger, is for this organization.
1: I couldn't agree with you more, Wes. I just think that's the way this thing is playing out is certainly trending in that direction. And as I said, I think that decision will involve the organization, not just as a lot of final cuts do, but I think it's going to be a great discussion with other members of the organization,
0: yeah,
1: as to what they need to do with that position. Jerry Dulac and Wes Euler, it's our Steelers training camp show. We're in week 3 of our coverage from Greater Latrobe. We go until next Tuesday night, I think. No, maybe is it Monday night. Whatever it is, I got the
0: Monday
1: last
0: night.
1: Show.
0: Yeah,
1: I got the, I had the
0: Monday
1: first
0: night.
1: One. I got the last one with Tim Benz. Yeah, Monday night's the last one. That's exactly right.
0: We save the best for last, Jerry.
1: That's right. We're going to take a break. Wes and I will be back with more right after this.
2: 79 northbound from Cannonsburg up to South Point Boulevard. That because of a crash, one lane is blocked. There's a crash in Carrick, Parkfield Street, right around Brownsville Road, and another crash in Springdale, Pittsburgh Street at Colfax Street. Brendan Joseph, Total Traffic.
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1: 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And, Wes, a couple items here. Max Ihonatiure, Mike McCarthy said today, the other day, he said he thought he would be back Monday.
0: Yeah.
1: He said this morning before practice that he would not practice. He was out there. He was out there in pads and in uniform, but he did not participate. I don't even know that he did individual drills, but he was out there. I'm going to guess that he probably won't play Thursday night, but you never know.
0: Yeah, that's the unfortunate part, Jerry, especially if he's not a full practice participant tomorrow. You would, yeah, I think, safe to assume he won't play on Thursday.
1: That's correct.
0: And that's a bummer because, man, it feels like these last couple years, your first-round picks, every year you're having some type of injury setback. But I will say, the fact that he was on the field today, not just in street clothes, he was at least out there in some capacity,
1: right,
0: I think is a good sign, because if they didn't think he was anywhere close to being able to do anything,
1: right,
0: he would have just been in street clothes.
1: Right.
0: But that's I think he's got all the chance in the world to surpass Dylan Cook and become the starter at that position.
1: Oh, eventually, there's no doubt.
0: But you can't miss too much time if you want to do that sooner rather than later.
1: As my old friend Tom Donahoe used to say, they didn't bring him in to lead the band at halftime.
0: No doubt. But also, as our friends Tunch and Wolf would have said, you can't make the club in the tub, right?
1: That's right.
0: He's going to make the club, but in terms of being that opening day starter, he might want to get back out there pretty quickly.
1: So Mike McCarthy said today, though, that Broderick Jones, the last two practices, have been much improved. You can see him getting better. Obviously getting stronger, getting, better condition. He needed to put on a little more poundage, but it was an encouraging sign that he said that about Broderick Jones. And Max Ihonatiure aside, I still think Broderick Jones is a better right tackle than left tackle. That's my amateur opinion based on how we've seen him perform at each position. But the Steelers have always believed that Broderick Jones was a left tackle.
0: Do you see any scenario where we see him at guard throughout camp or preseason, or not really?
1: No, I've always thought that if you're looking to put, say, your best five guys on the line of scrimmage, that, again, see whether Max is one of them. But I always thought Broderick Jones, the guy to move to guard, was Fa'atano.
0: Yeah, that's true.
1: And they've had that in their head since they drafted him. They always knew that was a possibility. It's going to be a little different for him at left tackle. He typically is going to get the premier rusher. But, man, what we see of the guy, obviously, he's very, very good. And you hate to think you'd move the guy to guard because he's certainly not a liability at tackle.
0: No, absolutely. And if you could find a left tackle for the next 10 years, Jerry, other than finding your franchise quarterback, that's probably the most important piece. And I think Fautanu's primed for a big year. His back half of last season was outstanding.
1: I don't think that there's any question the Steelers drafted Max Ihonatiure because of Broderick Jones. They knew they weren't going to pick up his option. They weren't sure how he would recover from that injury. So that just tells you that they are planning to move on from him. Otherwise, if Broderick Jones was one of your, if he was healthy and one of your tackles, and you had Ihonatiure and Fa'atanu, to me, the likely move would be moving Fa'atanu to guard.
0: If everything had worked out for Broderick Jones.
1: That's right, correct. That's what I mean.
0: And you'd pick up his fifth-year option and all that, yeah.
1: That's what I mean. So anyway, but yeah, it's a shame too about Max. It's not anything serious. He'll be back out there shortly, but you always like to see your number one pick get out there and play. And we'll see whether he's able to play on Thursday. But everybody wants to see Will Howard. I'm just curious to see who's going to start. I really will be surprised if he plays Aaron Rodgers, other than, like I said, two handoffs and a quick throw to the sideline.
0: I think it'll be Mason Rudolph to get
1: what's
0: the
1: that?
0: Start. Mason Rudolph gets the start.
1: I don't think Mason's got the start. Maybe, but I don't even know that would be the case.
0: Yeah.
1: But probably. And it'd be the same deal. Let him play one series and
0: exactly
1: see
0: right.
1: you later.
0: And then give us all you can of the two young guys.
1: That's right. That's going to do it for hour one of our special training camp show. Wes and I will be back for another hour here at Dino's on Route 30 in Latrobe, all part of our nightly training camp coverage here in the greater Latrobe area. We'll take a break. We'll come back with a whole lot more right after this. 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
2: It's still pretty heavy on 79 northbound from Cannonsburg to South Point Boulevard. That because of a crash taking out one lane. Another crash in Springdale. It's Pittsburgh Street at Colfax Street. And a crash in Carrick, Parkfield Street at Brownsville Road. Brendan Joseph, Total Traffic.
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1: Welcome back to hour two of our nightly training camp show. Jerry Dulac along with Wes Euler, where Dino's on Route 30 in Latrobe, just up the road from St. Vincent College. The Steelers had to shift their practice indoors today. They got about 45 minutes outdoors for the fans. And then all heck broke loose, and inside they went, and out went the fans, and they'll be back at it tomorrow, weather permitting. You know, Wes, one thing I've noticed, you know, it poured the other last week, the one day, overnight, and yet they were back on a practice field, using both fields, yep. One and two. And I knew this, the practice field one, which is closest to the stands, they redid the drainage system last year. Well, field two, they redid the drainage system this past year, and man, it made a difference. I could not believe guys were out on the field. No, I mean, no mud, no slip sliding. So those fields are in very good shape.
0: They sure are, and it never ceases to amaze me, Jerry.
1: Again, Division III school.
0: Yeah, how they do such a
1: how do they do that?
0: Such a good job with that. Well, they have an NFL team grounds.
1: That's what I mean.
0: And you know this, I'm not breaking any news to you, but to paint a picture for our audience, first thing you see in the morning on campus is those half a dozen grounds crew guys down there working on the fields. The last thing you see in the evenings before the sun goes down right. is those half a dozen grounds crews guys right. working on the fields. They are omnipresent, Jerry.
1: Just like and a golf course.
0: Just like
1: first
0: a golf course.
1: First one's out, last one's out.
0: Exactly right. First one's in, last one's out, and they do an amazing job, and you'll laugh, but Matt and I have joked over the years. We're like, we got to get one of those guys on the show for 10 minutes to talk to us about the process and how they do everything. And
1: well, I'm trying to think I can't remember if the Steelers brought their own people up there. I don't know if that's St. Vincent people or the
0: that's
1: Steeler ground crew.
0: No, I mean, they're all
1: because I think
0: out
1: in the
0: Steeler
1: past
0: gear, but
1: they brought the guy I know, John Fox, up. I'm fairly certain. I have to double check that if they still do that or not. I don't know that answer.
0: Yeah, that's interesting. And I heard that one of their grounds crew people, because I inquired with some of the PR staff about potentially having someone on the show, and they said, "Oh, we really wish so-and-so was here, but he's helping Pitt with their camp back at the South Side. Yeah. They were like, he'd be great on air. So I think you're right. I think they do some sharing of the grounds crews.
1: I think that's what they do.
0: That would make sense then. Maybe it's like one or two Steelers people who are kind of mentoring the next generation of...
1: Yeah.
0: Does St. Vincent have... Do they have a turf and lawn care management?
1: Turf management program.
0: Penn State does. Golf course management.
1: I don't think they should out in this area. I don't think they... You're right. Out in this area, I don't think they do, but you never know.
0: That's
1: so
0: funny.
1: We were talking about Max Ihonatiur and his injury, Wes, in the last segment. And, you know, you look at this defense. Patrick Graham's the new defensive coordinator. He comes in. He has a lot of returning pieces to work with. You look at the front seven, it's all the same people.
0: Yeah, that's true.
1: But in the back end, all the same people except for Jamal Dean, who's projected to be, obviously, will be the starter. But then you look, no Joey Porter, no Jalen Ramsey, no Deshaun Elliott. So however the defense
0: Brisker's missed the practice.
1: But I mean, those guys, he hasn't even seen them.
0: But yeah.
1: Hasn't even seen these guys. And now, he saw Ramsey in minicamp until he got hurt. Joey Porter's done nothing, and now he's on both Ramsey and Joey Porter on the pup list. And Deshaun Elliott has just been tiptoeing. They're taking it easy with him after his hamstring surgery. So you're talking about three significant components of the back end of that defense that Patrick Graham hasn't had on the field. I know they're veterans. They don't need to learn a whole lot. But when you like to, you know, kind of start assimilating what you do with all those guys and communicating, he's not been able to have them out there. Is it a problem? No. Is it a concern? No. But it's just he hasn't seen Joey Porter at all. He's just gotten a snippet of Jalen Ramsey other than what they see on film, and he really hasn't seen Deshaun Elliott either. And again, those are the three biggest pieces of that secondary.
0: And it might not be a concern to them, Jerry, but it's starting to become a little one for me because – it feels like they...
1: I'm going to let them know that.
0: Tell them.
1: I'm going to tell them and say, you know what? You don't think so. Wes is concerned.
0: Wes said you need to get Joey's contract done. You need to get Jalen and Deshaun back there on the field. Not that I'm mashing the panic button or anything, but you and I know it's one of the oldest adages. Like, it takes time at the beginning of the season to come together, right?
1: Right.
0: That's why we all have the what we know is crazy overreactions for week one and week two in the NFL. These guys do less hitting in preseason than ever. They play less in the preseason games than ever before. It takes them some time to knock that rust off. I think particularly when you have a new defensive coordinator who we all think is going to do some I don't know about drastically different, but certainly different stuff in the way that he deploys and usage of those guys.
1: Especially in the back end.
0: I'm not going to Staples, Jerry, and like buying one of those easy buttons and turning it into a panic button, you know what I mean? But if you're asking me for my biggest area of concern for the defense at this point, it would be just all those guys in the secondary getting on the same page. They've had some injury stuff. They'd have had some contract stuff. And it's not, you know, it's not panic time, but I am a little concerned. I'd like to see those guys get some work together.
1: So I'm really not sure what's going to happen with Joey Porter Jr. And, you know, my professional guess is that they'll come to some agreement and make a deal. But a couple things. One, he is under contract. It's not like, I mean, if he wants to sit out to see, it's not like he doesn't have a contract. So if he sits out, he doesn't get paid. Why would he do that? He's just hurting himself. There's been no significant movement or discussion. Forget movement. Even discussion with his people. And I don't understand that. And as always, it takes two to tango. The Steelers got deals done with the guys that they did because those people were willing to get the deal done. And the Steelers have felt all along, if you're willing to get it done, we'll try and get it done. There were five people. They've signed three of them. Keanu Benton is the other one, along with Joey Porter Jr. I don't think it's anything imminent. I've thought all along they'll do it before the season, and I'm sure they will. But when he comes off the pup list with that back injury, what's he going to do? Is he going to continue his, quote, hold-in and not do anything? I can tell you the coaching staff not thrilled that they haven't gotten to see him at all. You know, like in the spring, he is under contract. And he is healthy. Now, look, they all know the way it works in the NFL and in professional sports. They get all that. That still doesn't mean they weren't disappointed. They didn't get to see him at all as a new coaching staff.
0: Absolutely. Absolutely. And I think you understand that. And I wonder how much of it all, Jerry, is just Joey Porter Jr., Christian Gonzalez, Devin Witherspoon, all kind of like, okay, who's going to blink first? You know, who's going to take that contract? Who's going to... But at the same time, if you look at the structure of the top-paid defensive backs in the league right now, there's like Trent McDuffie and Sauce Gardner. There's a couple guys that are right at that 30, 31 mark. And then there's a big gap down to 25.
1: Well, that's where he's going to land.
0: It seems
1: that's
0: like...
1: That's where he's going to land. Like, I know Matt Williamson thinks he's going to get 27 or 28 million, doesn't he? Doesn't he think?
0: In between that 25 and 30 range? Or you think he's going to be below the 25 mark?
1: No, I think he's going to be right around the 25 or so.
0: Yeah.
1: I don't think he's getting... He's not going to be a top five corner there because they don't think he is. They don't think that he's worth, that they're going to pay him as a top five guy. Stranger things have happened, though,
0: sure,
1: Wes. I mean, look,
0: sure.
1: And we see the way money gets tossed around. Did you ever think Nick Herbig? I think we talked about this. I still cannot believe Nick Herbig got the deal. God bless him.
0: Yeah.
1: Good for him. But I'm still shocked that they gave him that kind of deal.
0: You would think if one of those, hey Jerry, you tell me before the offseason, one of these guys is going to sign a $100 million contract, who's it going to be?
1: I would not have picked Nick Herbig.
0: I would have said probably the corner that has started many more games and figures to be a much bigger part of the future, or at least the immediate future here. Yeah, I just wonder how much of it is him and those other two corners that are all kind of waiting each other out to, because whoever waits last is going to have the most leverage.
1: Well, according to Robert Kraft, though, they've made Christian Gonzalez this significant offer, which
0: I've kind of wondered that too. How hasn't that gotten done? If they've made you the an offer to make you the highest paid player in the history of the sport at your position, go ahead and sign that thing and let's get moving here.
1: Yeah, I mean, I don't know what you're waiting for, but who knows? But I don't know what kind of game is being played. I hate to say the word game because it seems like it's kind of sneaky and underhanded. But the fact that there's been, if they were negotiating and it was kind of like, okay, they can't come to some agreement, I don't even know that they're there at that point where they're not even at that point from what I understand. That's what's surprising to me.
0: It's surprising to me too because, again, I think especially when you consider the backdrop of he's part of the bloodline. He played his high school ball at North Allegheny, 20, 25 minutes north of Acrisure Stadium. He played at Penn State. He's a legacy guy. Like, you would have just thought that this would be done by now.
1: Yeah.
0: But I also think, Jerry, they love to have those big extensions in August. We saw this with Highsmith a couple years ago. We saw it with TJ a couple years ago. You get to the middle of August. It's the dog days of summer in camp, right? And then all of a sudden, here comes a big contract extension to boost everybody's spirits.
1: I agree with you. Except that they've never been in, when that happens, they've never signed three other guys prior to that.
0: That's just a great
1: point. Especially
0: an
1: outside linebacker for $105 million or whatever it was.
0: It's not like Darnell made chump change either. He's like the eighth or ninth highest paid tight end in the league now.
1: I know. What they pay between Freiermuth and Darnell Washington.
0: They're both top 10 tight ends in the league.
1: Yeah, and that deal didn't surprise me as much as it did with Nick Herbig because, Washington, he's such a valuable part of that offense because of his blocking ability and the fact of what we're starting to see of him as a receiver. We saw it last year. You saw it at Georgia. That always surprised me that his first year they didn't take advantage of that more, especially when Arthur Smith was a coordinator then, right? Yeah, and a tight end guy.
0: Yeah, and Darnell Washington played wide receiver when he was in high school. They moved him to tight end at Georgia. And, Jerry, you want to hold on to those guys. The tight end market isn't nearly as expensive as the edge rusher market.
1: No, of course
0: not. So to retain Freiermuth, to retain Darnell Washington, it's not throwing off your salary cap like crazy either. But I think this, Jerry, we've been talking about it now for 2 years, especially last year when Jonnu Smith was in the fold, and you had Arthur Smith, who was the tight end expert, right? This better be the year that position is really a strength for this offense because you've invested in it both in your draft picks and in your capital. It's time to get some return there. It's time to get some ROI.
1: Don't forget Mykole Pruitt. Shame on you.
0: Yeah, you're right. You're absolutely right. Shame on me for 6 weeks.
1: That was that was so mystifying about Jonnu Smith. This is a guy who, how many catches did he have in Miami the year before?
0: 88.
1: I was going to say 88 catches.
0: For nearly 900 yards and 9 touchdowns. And now, Jerry, he's not even on a roster.
1: I know. What did he average per catch last year? 5 yards?
0: 1.2, I think.
1: Was it 1.2?
0: No,
1: I think it was like 5.3 or
0: something. But it was not much. It was not much. For a guy that they were clearly trying to get the ball every week, too.
1: Played more snaps, had more targets than Pat Freiermuth.
0: Insane. Just football malpractice. And I don't think I know more than the coaching staff, Jerry. They've forgotten more about football than I'll ever know. But that's
1: you did.
0: Football. Make sure you pass that memo along when you pass along the one about the secondary.
1: Hey, Mike, Wes knows a lot.
0: This guy's really good.
1: Telling
0: this guy's
1: you,
0: really
1: knows
0: bright.
1: A lot.
0: You should get him out there. But that's football malpractice. It just is.
1: You know, the thing that I want to see, because I really haven't seen it in practice, and then you can pick out an isolated incident or two, where the idea that Pat Freiermuth is going to be more involved, I ain't seen it. I ain't seen it. Now, I certainly hope so. It's just baffling to me. And, yes, like I said, there have been a couple incidents where, you know, they've gone to him back-to-back or twice in a drive. But not obviously nothing like we see with DK. And that being said, where is Michael Pittman through this whole thing as well?
0: No doubt. He's been
1: most quiet training camp I've seen for such a high-profile, big-time acquisition. Trade.
0: Jerry, I'm sure this won't surprise you. You know, Matt and I, we do a three-hour show at
1: You're
0: campus
1: kidding
0: every
1: me.
0: Day.
1: You're kidding me. I did not know that.
0: Here's the part. In the last hour, we do a Twitter segment every show. And this part,
1: in which you do what?
0: In Matt and I's show that we do, The Drive, every day on campus, in the last hour, we always do a Twitter segment where people can tweet in questions and we answer.
1: Oh, okay. Right.
0: Every day.
1: I'm gonna send some in, though.
0: You should.
1: I know that.
0: I'd love to. Jerry wants to know.
1: That's right.
0: Every day we get a tweet or two about, like, why is no one talking about Michael Pittman Jr.? Where's Michael Pittman Jr.? And I don't know. I don't think that's anything to be alarmed by.
1: No, I don't think it's any reflection on Pittman at all.
0: But you also would have liked to see him flash a little bit at this point, too.
1: But there's so much, you know, I mean, Aaron Rodgers spends so much of his attention on getting the ball to DK Metcalf. And I know, like, Roman Wilson has been, I think Roman Wilson's been more actively involved.
0: Yes.
1: Then Michael Pitt.
0: Big time.
1: You know? But I still think, obviously, you get a receiver like that. There's a big-time addition for the Steelers.
0: And I don't think anyone should be worried about when we get to September and what he's going to look like.
1: No, but there haven't been many moments where you go, whoa. But, again, no reflection on him. No reflection on him. Great guy, though, too.
0: I want to talk to him about his farm and his animals and his livestock and all that. He's an interesting cat.
1: Yeah, he's, you know, when he did his introductory press conference, too, I don't know if you were there, he talked about when he was younger, and he still battles it, a stuttering problem.
0: Oh, I think, you know what, I remember that now that you mention it.
1: Yeah, and he's just, when you talk to him, he's just he's a first-rate guy. He's a great professional, and, you know, what's he average, 80-some yards a season now? Mm-hmm. 800-some, 60 yards. Not a lot of touchdowns, not a big touchdown maker, but averages a lot of catches and a lot of yards, and if that's your number two guy,
0: versatile too. You can line him up anywhere.
1: You're doing okay.
0: Yeah. I think finally we're going to stop talking about that number two wide receiver that we've been begging for back since George Pickens' rookie season.
1: Maybe long ago than that. Jerry Dulac and Wes Euler, we're at Dino's on Route 30 in Latrobe. 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
25: It's going to be cloudy with more rain tonight. Scattered thunderstorms from time to time, dropping down to an overnight low of 69. Variable cloudiness tomorrow with more scattered storms. Look for a high of 78.
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2: 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Jerry Dulac and Wes Euler, we are at Dino's on Route 30, just up the road from St. Vincent College. The beer special here tonight at Dino's, $4 for Bud Light Drafts. Wes, we had a chance to talk to Derek Harmon today, and this is a guy who has been extremely impressive at training camp, along with Y.A. Black. The emergence of those two, I should say the development, the emergence of Derek Harmon last year only led to big hopes again this year. And what they are seeing from this guy, he can be a disruptive player already. And, you know, I think they're expecting big things from Derek Harmon.
3: They need to be because, you know, Jerry, we've all been very, I think, privileged to witness the aging of fine wine that has been Cam Hayward over these last handful of years. But Father Time is undefeated. He's not going to play forever. You need those kind of next guys waiting in the wing. You need a Stephon Tuitt to Cam Hayward. You know, you need that legit Robin number two. I think Derek Harmon is the guy most likely. You mentioned Keanu Benton earlier. It feels like there's still more juice to squeeze in his game. And then I really wonder, Jerry, I think the real kicker of all that is how good can Y.A. Black be? Because if Y.A. Black can be a viable guy there, he makes everybody else's job so easier. He lets Harmon and Benton do what they do best. But you're right. Derek Harmon is the first-round pick out of those guys that I just mentioned. He's got to have a big year. I thought at times last year he really flashed, but dealt with some injury stuff that kind of maybe hampered his progress and his consistency. But if he can get to being a, you know, a top end, and I'm not saying he has to be Cam and be a multi-time All-Pro or anything like that, but if he can get to being a top end defensive lineman, that will be huge for this defense and will have a real trickle-down effect.
2: Yeah, you wonder how long, you know, Cam keeps amazing all of us. You know, each year when you think, and he keeps getting a new contract.
3: It's crazy.
2: He's good for one more season, I believe. And, you know, and they keep giving it to him because he keeps playing at a high level. We have not seen much deterioration in his game at all. And you just, like you said, you wonder how long it's going to last.
3: I mean, Jerry, it's like, I used to make this joke. Moats used to make this joke on the show that Arthur Moats and I used to do together. Cam Hayward isn't aging like fine wine. Fine wine ages like Cam Hayward. And it's been true over these last couple years. He's gone now. I think he is firmly in the Hall of Fame discussion and conversation.
2: In the discussion. I thought you were going to say he's in, because I was going to ask you that next question, but go ahead.
3: Sorry, I don't mean to step on your toes.
2: No, you're not.
3: I think he is firmly in the conversation now. If he has another All-Pro type season this year, that might be what really puts him over the top. But he has been so good for this team for so long. Everyone knows what he means in terms of the run game. Everyone knows what he means in terms of his leadership. I mean, Jerry, I think he lead all defensive linemen in the league in snaps last year at his age. That's just ridiculous. He is one of the best of his generation, if not the best, at getting his hands on football and deflecting passes at the line of scrimmage, which has been a huge part of his game these last few years. He's led the league in that regard. The Steelers have led the league in that regard. He's an all-timer. I mean, he is. In an organization that is littered with greats, he is certainly one of them. But he, one more year here, and I think he needs a little help. This is, when a guy gets to this point in his career,
2: don't put
3: right,
2: that
3: Jerry,
2: pressure on me.
3: When a guy gets to this point in his career, yeah, Jerry, get out there and help him. You want to make life easier on him. You want to take things off his plate, right? Not put more and more on his plate. It's time for some of those young guys to take a little bit off of Cam Hayward's plate.
2: You know, the guy who does not share that same level of talent is the guy who's right behind you, seems to agree with everything you're saying about Cam being in the Hall of Fame. I think Cam is in a discussion. I'm not saying he won't get in because every year, when I say every year, as you know, I'm a Hall of Fame selector. I look at that ballot and I can't believe it. I go, yeah, nice player, but no, he's not a Hall of Famer. But I don't know that Cam gets the full recognition, but when I see Cam relative to those guys continuing at this level, at this age, and everything he's accomplished, then, yeah, it would be easy to make the argument for him. There's no question about it. I just don't know if he gets in. And I say that only because, you know, Ben's going to go in, and then when you're looking at it, who goes next? I think Pouncey would go in before Cam, and I could be wrong about that.
3: TJ before both?
2: Well, TJ's going to be a little farther down the line. So, you know, I'm
3: true.
2: Just talking
3: still,
2: who would be next.
3: You're talking the next couple
2: Antonio
3: years.
2: Brown is up this year. Did you know that?
3: I sure did. And, man, if he could just walk the line and keep his mouth shut for a little bit, he'd be a slam dunk.
2: I remember Mike Tomlin and Omar Khan each telling me, oh, he'll be in the Hall of Fame. And I said, I don't think so. I don't think so because, yeah, those 6 years that he had are the greatest in NFL history. There's no doubt about it. I mean, but it's going to be a Gale Sayers argument to a degree. But to me, the human element is going to come into play. Those other voters, all 49 of us, they have to be well aware of the disgraceful, shameful act of pulling the slap shot routine of walking off the field, taking his uniform off, and throwing it in the stands. I mean, it's the most egregious disrespectful.
3: Other than betting on your team, that's the one other thing you can't do.
2: Yeah, it was just so embarrassing, and I don't think people will forget that. And you saw Terrell Owens took him a while to get in, and
3: sure
2: his
3: did.
2: Numbers on the whole are better than AB's. And Terrell Owens was a big time player, obviously. I don't know that he's going to get in. Ben's getting in, of course.
3: I think AB, if he does, he's going to have to wait a little bit, and he's going to have to be quiet and behave for a couple years.
2: I don't think there's any question about it.
3: Jerry, let me ask you this, too. Where do you come down on – this was something Matt and I were talking about a couple days ago. Where do you come down on the, let's say, Luke Kuechly's and Patrick Willis-type Hall of Famers who only played 8 or 9 years in the league but were the best at their position for 7 or 8 of them versus someone like Cam Hayward?
2: I was surprised when Luke Kuechly did not get in the first year because when I sat in that room and listened to everybody extol his virtues as a player, I thought the guy was a first ballot selection, and he wasn't. And I was surprised at that. And of course, he did get in, but I have no problem with that. And so I think the AB argument, for a little different reason, is going to be the James Harrison argument, which was James Harrison for 5 or 6 years was the most dominant player in the NFL. But he played 13 or 14 years, and the other 7 or 8 seasons were ho-hum. Mm-hmm. And I think the totality of his work clouds the 6 years where he was the most dominant player. So I don't see James getting in. You could make an argument, but I don't see him getting in.
3: Yeah, I'm with you on that. I think you're right. I think of those guys, like not including Cam, not including TJ, not including obviously Ben Roethlisberger. I think Pouncey has the best chance of getting in. Hines Ward,
2: yeah, because
3: is obviously
2: he did it for 10 years.
3: Too, but
2: Hines to me should get in because it's been how long did he play and it was just consistent until he couldn't do it anymore.
3: Yeah,
2: he has the numbers, and he redefined the way the position is played. They changed the rule because of him.
3: You know who unfortunately won't get enough spin in this conversation because he doesn't have the stats is Casey Hampton. Big snap.
2: Oh, yeah, he'll never get
3: he'll
2: in.
3: He'll never get in.
2: God bless him, though. He's one of my all-time favorites.
3: Man, he was about as important to anybody as anybody on that defense.
2: Yeah.
3: And what they asked him to do and how well he did it. But he doesn't have the sack numbers or the TFL numbers to get in at that position. But it's going to be interesting. You think Ben's in for sure next year? Or you think he might have to
2: me, he is. But that doesn't – I mean, I will say I thought Eli Manning, two-time Super Bowl MVP. Any two-time Super Bowl MVP is in the Hall of Fame. And he not only didn't make it on the first ballot, which I thought for sure he would, being from New York.
3: Of course, his last
2: name.
3: And
2: he had my vote. He didn't get in this time either. And so that is really surprising. His numbers aren't bad. It wasn't. He's not Jim Plunkett. I was just saying earlier.

0: two-time Super Bowl MVP is in the Hall of Fame, and Eli Manning isn't. And after 2 years, I'm surprised. So knowing the way the committee values a first ballot selection, like Larry Fitzgerald, boom,
1: Troy Polamalu, slam dunk. Brian Dawkins, you got to wait a year. Troy Polamalu,
0: that's
1: first
0: right.
1: ballot.
0: You got in trouble for that.
1: I did.
0: With Brian Dawkins.
1: You got a good memory,
0: Jared. Yes, I did. But I think Ben will get in unless somebody thinks one incident, you know, in Milledgeville is going to hurt him. And, I mean, to me, I just think that's preposterous.
1: Could be a heck of a
0: class. Because it's not supposed to be a factor.
1: Could be a heck of a class because Gronk is going to get in first ballot. He's maybe the best tight end ever. I think Adrian Peterson has a really good shot to get in first ballot. If you put Ben in there, too. Terrell Suggs is still waiting in the wings.
0: Yeah, Suggs will have to wait, yeah.
1: I think he gets in eventually.
0: I think so, too.
1: I mean,
0: Ray Lewis, to me, is like sixth or seventh all-time
1: in sacks in NFL Suggs is.
0: I know. He played 32 years, though, didn't he? I think Terrell Suggs.
1: So he did it pretty well. Yeah. And then, you know, you could have Jason Witten maybe as the fifth person of that class. You could have Bill Belichick as the fifth person of that class. That'd be
0: Well, the Belichick
1: really
0: didn't get
1: one.
0: In was a, is a just disgraceful. Yeah, it's disgraceful. And so there's an example of his accomplishments not mattering.
1: And as you mentioned, they can put in the – there's no morality clause in there. It's still humans that are voting on this.
0: Yeah, and they don't like him. They don't like him. And so
1: – Same with T.O., right?
0: Deflategate wasn't even his problem. Now, Spygate, that was his issue. But – and having been in the room and knowing the discussion, I could see where that happened. But some guys, again, it's the voting process. So to me, here's the way it works, Wes. So really it comes down to – You vote. You can vote with the seniors, okay? You vote for and the coaches. You vote for three of them.
1: Three. Okay.
0: You vote for three of them.
1: Seniors and coaches combined.
0: Yes, they're combined now. They're combined with the modern era people. So, but to me, you go okay. Who deserves to be in the Hall of Fame? Belichick, number one. But so what happens though? Once other guys do this, they go. Well, Roger, Kenny Anderson's never going to get another chance. LC's never going to get another chance.
1: That's the human
0: element.
1: So
0: I'm going to vote for them. And that's not what it's supposed to be. Now, I voted for both those guys, and I voted for Belichick. But it's the way it's set up. But to me, it's still when you have a Bill Belichick, I mean, there's no question. And so, number one, boom, you vote for him. And then let everything else fall into place.
1: Let me ask you this. So you're the representative now for the Steelers.
0: That's not for the Steelers, for Pittsburgh. Well, yes, for Pittsburgh.
1: For Pittsburgh right, football. Yes. How's it? So you're the one who has to go up in front of the room and give
0: If they get to a finalist. If they get to a finalist.
1: Only for finalists.
0: That's correct.
1: Okay. So that makes, because I was going to ask you, how do you go about Hines and AB and Ben and Pouncey,
0: but like with Hines, I've distributed things that I've written about Hines with other people talking about him. Like I'll send it to the committee at the hall, and then they distribute it to the committee. And other people do that all the time.
1: But it's not like.
0: And the Steelers do that too.
1: Sure.
0: All the teams do that.
1: Sure.
0: You know, right? But until you get to one of the 10, I believe it is, then
1: that's when
0: you speak to your about your guy.
1: So you're not every year and talking about five or six different Steelers.
0: No.
1: Okay.
0: So, but I believe, obviously, I'll have to, quote, present Ben's case.
1: I would imagine
0: this year. So I already got I already know what I'm going to say. Fellas, Ben Roethlisberger, thank you very much. And I'll be it. Do I need to say?
1: Did you do Troy or did Dale do
0: Troy? No. That was Ed.
1: But I thought Ed.
0: Oh, was that the year?
1: Was that
0: the year? Yeah, Ed was. I think Ed was sick that year, and Dale filled in for him. Yeah, I didn't know that was the same year.
1: Guys, Troy Polamalu. All
0: right,
1: thank you.
0: Thank you very much. That's like when Tom Brady goes in. What are you going to say, Tom Brady? Thank you.
1: Thanks.
0: Thanks for your time.
1: Tip your waitress.
0: Jerry Dulac and Wes Euler, we're at Dino's on Route 30 in Latrobe. We're just having a lively little discussion here about the Hall of Fame. We're going to come back with our final segment right after this. So don't you dare go away. 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
16: 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You could catch us 7 to 9 p.m. tomorrow. And Wes, of course, every day. I don't even have to tell anybody. For 3 hours on Steeler Nation Radio. With Matt Williams. No show tomorrow night, though, right? Or do you?
17: We have the 3 to 6, but no evening show. You guys have the evening show.
16: Oh, yeah, so there's nothing against
17: it. Just our usual 3 to 6, Jerry. We, bringing up the caboose of the daily coverage.
16: That's all it is. Any more night shows?
17: Did you just sit funky on that chair? No.
16: I have to stand these high chairs. After a while, it gets my hammy gets a little tight there on these.
17: This is my last night show, Do. I wanted to do it with you here at our spiritual home of Dino's.
16: There you go.
17: You realize they always hang up this West Virginia.
16: I know, just for
17: right
16: you.
17: Here when I walk
16: just
17: in.
16: For you.
17: Just for me. Go almost, Mountaineers, baby.
16: Almost heaven. Yeah, I finish it up next week with Tim Benz, my Monday night quarterback partner. I wait all training camp before he and I get together. I wanted to talk to you. I was going to mention this earlier. About the running back situation. I was just asked earlier, everybody asked me, what do you think about the Steelers this year? And I tell them, their roster's better. You know, division champs, 10-7 last year. I know they lost a playoff game, but they're a better team on paper. There's no question about it. Now, we'll see how that plays out. I know there could be injuries, and they tell me, you hear people go, yeah, well, the other teams got better. Well, guess what? So did the Steelers. And in different areas, we talked about Michael Pittman, but getting Rico Dowdle. It's a big addition. You know, you lose your team MVP, Kenny Gainwell, and, you know, we know the deal. He just made so many big plays. He deserved the award.
17: Yeah.
16: but he was their backup running back. And so I think with Rico Dowdle, I will be curious, one, to see how they partner the two. We'll see if Jaylen Warren goes back to being 1A like he was with Najee Harris. But I think that's a big step forward for the run game. But it also leads me to wonder, where does that leave Caleb Johnson? Their number their second overall pick last year, third round pick. It's a guy obviously they thought a great deal of, and I don't know where, barring an injury, where he fits in. Not that he'll be cut. He won't. But I don't know where he gets time in the offense. I don't see it.
17: I don't either, unless obviously you sustain a long term injury to one of those top dogs, which no one's rooting for. I also, Jerry, feel like, you know, this becomes a very interesting conversation in the sense of, what if the Steelers do keep four quarterbacks? What if they do want to keep Travis Homer as part of that running back room because of his special teams acumen? You know, I'm with you. I don't think Caleb Johnson's getting cut, but I think he better have a solid trio of preseason games here to really solidify himself. It's been tough on him out here at the campus of St. Vincent College because of the no live tackling. He's not really able to showcase his physicality or anything like that. And you're right. I mean, they did use a pretty premium pick on him last year. That was obviously a different coaching staff. Same front office, but now a different coaching staff. If you're making a list of especially non-quarterbacks to keep an eye on in that first preseason game, I think he might be pretty high on that list.
16: Yeah, I don't think there's any question. And you know, we see in practice, he had a run last week, about a 20-yard run, which to me was probably the best one I've seen so far in training camp.
17: A real burst through the line.
16: Yeah. And you see that from him at different times. And I always tell this story. I'll be watching practice, and I'll see someone dart or something. I'll go, who's that? And I'll look, and it's 20. And it happened last year, too. And it makes me think I see what they see in this guy.
17: Yeah.
16: Because we've seen flashes of it. But, you know, you'd like to – we'll have to wait and see what happens with him. But I think – the guy can be, a contributor. I mean, a good player, but I don't know he's going to get the opportunity.
17: No, he's not. And one thing that really hurts him too, Jerry, is the book on him when he was at Iowa was, as the game goes on and on, as you get deeper and deeper into the snap count, he gets better and better, right? He's one of those guys, his 10th carry is better than his 5th carry, his 17th carry is better than his 10th. Watch out till he hits 20, 21, 22 carries, then he's really humming. You don't have that opportunity when you're the third string running back.
16: But he might for the season.
17: Exactly right. And so if the strength of your game is kind of that, like, wearing down the opposition defense over the course of 60 minutes, you got to prove something more than that as the third string guy, because you're not going to get the opportunity to do that. It's a big couple of weeks here for him and where he fits into this whole puzzle.
16: Yeah, and anybody in particular, West Coast Steelers, 7 p.m. Thursday night against the Mike McCarthy's old team and Aaron Rodgers' old team, the Green Bay Packers. Who are you going to be looking at? Who do you want to see?
17: How about Dalen Everett?
16: Big time.
17: He's
16: best rookie in camp.
17: Best rookie in camp.
16: That's what they tell me. That's not my opinion. That's their opinion.
17: He's had a lot of opportunity to move up the ladder because of no Joey Porter Jr., no Jalen Ramsey. I think he has really been impressive. I would say Jamel Dean as well, too, but I think we all knew his track record speaks for itself. I really like what we've seen from Everett. Let's see him in stadium. Let's see him do it against some other competition. Let's see him take advantage of this opportunity to move up the depth chart a little bit.
16: Wes, they've told me that the MVP of training camp is Asante Samuel Jr. He's just been a standout. All the coaches are raving about this guy. And, you know, so they bring in Jamel Dean, but, you know, you mentioned Dalen Everett, what he brings as a rookie. I mean, he looks like a Steeler corner. Best rookie in camp, Asante Samuel, the MVP of training camp. So you have Jamel Dean and Joey Porter. You have Brandon Echols returning. Yeah. And I haven't even mentioned Jalen Ramsey because we're not sure exactly how they're going to use him. But that position is as talented and as deep as it's ever been.
17: And I'm really looking forward to that because the last couple of years, Jerry, it hasn't been. You've been relying
16: Despite attempts to make it, though.
17: I think this is the year they fight. Hopefully in the wide receiver room and in the corner room, this is the year they get it right.
16: Yeah, I don't think Jamel Dean, with all due respect, is any Darius Slay.
17: I don't think he is either.
16: Quote Bruce Arians, Lord, I hope not. Well, that's going to do it for Wes and I. And our thanks to the people here at Dino's. We always enjoy bringing a show to you every weeknight and weekend from Steeler training camp. I'll be on DVE tomorrow night, 7 to 9 p.m., with Bob Labriola. We'll be just up the road. And, of course, you can hear Wes on Steeler Nation Radio daily, 3 to 6 with Matt Williamson. For my co-host Wes Euler, I'm Jerry Dulac. 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
28: 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First, just drive in, because Flynn's will get you in right now. No appointment necessary. The second option, give us a call, and we'll help you select and reserve the perfect tire for you. The third option, save time and buy online at flynnstire.com. It's that easy. Just drive in, and Flynn's will get you in right now.
29: And tell them Finney sent you.
30: Tractor trailers are some of the most dangerous vehicles on the road. There are federal rules for load sizes, driver's hours, and maintenance for a reason. When big rigs don't follow these rules, entire families can be torn apart. We have the talent and the resources to take on these large companies. Hopefully, through our work, families are being helped and trucking companies are getting the message about safety.
31: Bordas and Bordas, proud partner of the Pittsburgh Steelers.
32: Life moves fast, and having a primary care physician who knows you means someone is keeping pace with your health. At Independence Health System, your primary care doctor knows your history, They're your first call for checkups, screenings, telehealth visits, and everyday concerns, connecting you directly to a network of trusted specialists across